0: Sea. Police believe three people found dead in a home in southwest Sydney were the wife and sons of a man accused of their murders. The bodies of the 46-year-old woman and two boys aged 4 and 12 were found last night when police were called to a home in Campbelltown. Acting Superintendent Michael Moroney says a 47-year-old man has been charged with three counts of domestic violence murder. He's due to face court this morning.
1: I understand that it is his wife and is one of the deceased, and the two other deceased children are, I believe that they are his children. You know, there's obviously family members out there yet to become aware of this tragic set of circumstances.
0: The Australian Securities and Investments Commission says parts of Perth have high numbers of potential compensation claimants connected to the collapse of two superannuation funds. Shield Master Fund and First Guardian collapsed in 2024 and 2025, taking with them the retirement savings of thousands of Australians. Commissioner Alan Kirkland has told ABC Radio Perth ASIC has compiled a list of postcodes with the highest number of potential claimants.
2: There are two in the Greater Perth region or around Perth. They include Armidale 6112 and 6171, which takes in Baldivis down near Rockingham.
0: China will today host Russian President Vladimir Putin just days after US President Donald Trump's visit. His correspondent Alison Horn in Beijing.
3: The Kremlin says President Putin's visit to China will give Moscow an opportunity to share its views on the US president's recent trip to Beijing that included days of high-level talks with China's leader Xi Jinping. Russia is said to have watched the meetings closely. Ties between Russia and China have deepened in recent years as its standing on the international stage has fallen and relations with America remain tense over the war in Ukraine. Alison Horn, ABC News, Beijing.
0: A jury has sided with OpenAI and its chief executive Sam Altman in tech mogul Elon Musk's lawsuit against them. Emily Gremenz reports from Washington.
4: Elon Musk was pursuing the ChatGPT startup and its chief executive Sam Altman, alleging he was manipulated into donating tens of millions of dollars to launch an AI non-profit, only for it to be turned into a for-profit venture. The credibility of both tech titans was attacked during the trial. A jury in Oakland, California deliberated for 90 minutes before returning a unanimous verdict that Mr. Musk had waited too long to bring the case. Both OpenAI and Mr. Musk's SpaceX, which includes his AI business, are preparing for initial public offerings. Emily Gremenz, ABC News, Washington.
0: And soccer manager Pep Guardiola is expected to leave Manchester City. BBC Sport reports the 55-year-old Spaniard will finish up at the end of the English Premier League season on Sunday. Since arriving in 2016, Guardiola has led City to 17 major trophies, including 6 Premier League titles, 3 FA Cups and a European Champions League crown. This season, they trail league leaders Arsenal by 5 points with 2 games remaining. WA's weather, some possible light showers developing along the eastern Pilbara coast this evening. Also rain for the Kimberley with a chance of a thunderstorm about the Kimberley coast and light showers likely about the Eucla coast clearing this afternoon. Windy through northern half of the state. For Perth, a sunny day. Light winds and a forecast top of 24 degrees. Right now in Perth, it is 11.6. 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
5: Good morning, welcome to AM. I'm Melissa Clark in Canberra, coming to you from Ngunnawal country and acknowledging other custodians. On today's program, Australia's domestic violence problem again in the spotlight after the brutal deaths of a woman and her two children in Sydney. And warnings, you could be drinking dangerous, illegal alcohol the next time you go to a bottle shop or a bar.
6: I am really worried that we're at the tip of the iceberg. There is a concern that it's in nightclubs, in clubs, and potentially even restaurants and bars and pubs.
5: But first, as the reach of artificial intelligence into our everyday lives grows, so too do concerns over who owns it and who should benefit from it, including financially. A lawsuit in the US between two tech industry titans, Elon Musk and OpenAI founder Sam Altman, has been closely watched, seen as a critical moment for the exponentially accelerating industry. Now, a jury has dismissed Elon Musk's case that OpenAI had strayed from its original mission to benefit humanity. After the verdict, OpenAI's attorney, William Savard, called Elon Musk's lawsuit nothing more than a contrivance. He says the jury has kicked it to where it belongs, to the side.
7: The finding of the jury confirms that what this lawsuit was a hypocritical attempt to sabotage a competitor and to overcome a long history of very bad predictions about what OpenAI has been and will become.
5: In a post on his social media platform X, Elon Musk says he'll fight the decision. Michael Wooldridge is Professor of the Foundations of Artificial Intelligence at the University of Oxford. He joined me earlier. Thank you very much for speaking to AM this morning.
8: It's a real pleasure.
5: Could you explain the verdict for us?
8: Elon Musk, about 10 years ago, made a charitable donation to OpenAI. And OpenAI, the company behind ChatGPT, at that time was indeed a not-for-profit. It was a charitable organisation. But then around about 2019, OpenAI, after Elon Musk had left the scene of the company, began to transform itself into a for-profit company. And they've been moving with that transition from a charity to a for-profit company ever since. And they're now hoping to make a public offering, to sell shares in the company on the public market. And they need that for the next scale of investment for the company. But what Musk did is he launched a lawsuit essentially saying that this was in breach of charity law, with the big caveat, I'm an AI professor, I'm not a law professor. I mean, what he said essentially is, look, I donated in a charity and you've used money that I donated to turn yourself into a for-profit company. And that was the gist of his argument. And Musk lost the case, but not on the merits of the argument. He lost it because the filing was too late. The statute of limitations had passed. He should have, if he wanted to complain, he should have done it earlier, was the judgment. But for OpenAI, who are behind the most consequential AI technology of the present era, ChatGPT system that we've all heard so much about over the last few years, what this does is it means that it clears the decks for them to go public and to make this, to sell their shares in the company on the public market and get the next stage of investment that they need. And the investment that they need is enormous.
5: Do you think this was a fight about the future of AI and how it's managed, whether it's managed for profit or the benefit of humanity? Or was this a more classic fight over money and control of a company?
8: It is. I think that certainly with the claims were that it was a fight about whether AI was going to be developed openly and for the benefit of humanity and so on. Those were definitely the claims. But the scale of money that's involved in contemporary AI, you know, really defies belief. The expectation is if OpenAI go public, if they sell their shares, as everybody expects them to, then that's going to be the biggest public offering in history. And, you know, their market cap, their valuation, I beg your pardon, is something like $800 billion at the moment. That's about three times the size of the largest UK company. It's extraordinary, and they've only existed in any form since 2015. So the stakes are so astronomically high here. The sums of money involved are so astronomically high. And that's really what's driving all of this.
5: Do you think we'll see further legal proceedings? Has there been any indication from Elon Musk if he's accepted this verdict or if he wants to appeal?
8: I haven't seen anything, but I emphasise the case was not rejected on its legal merits of the case. It was rejected essentially on what amounts to a technicality. They said, you should have submitted this earlier. You've passed the date by which you could have complained about this. So there was no judgment on those grounds. It was purely on that technicality. So it looks like that route is closed to him. OpenAI have had some extraordinary boardroom shenanigans over the last few years in this battle about whether the organization stays with its original charitable status, you know, doing everything in the open for the benefit of humanity, or going down the for-profit route. But what it looks like right now is that the for-profit route is definitively won. That looks very much to me like that's where the future of the company is. That's no surprise, but it does mean that what we can expect is that this technology, AI, the most consequential technology of this century, is going to be developed by private companies. And there's nothing wrong with that, except that it's behind closed doors. And you and I don't get to scrutinize it. I don't get to see what data is used by me, used about me in training these AI systems. We don't know how they're tested. We don't really know how safe they are. And those are, you know, if this technology is as powerful as these companies keep telling us it is, then these are things that I think we should be concerned about.
5: So what's at stake is more than just the monetary value of this company, however enormous it might be. It's also those issues around the transparency and the future of this incredibly new and developing technology.
8: Indeed. And if it is as powerful as we are continually told it is by the companies that are developing it, then the fact that it's going to be a tiny number, and it's a really tiny number of companies that really control this technology, I think this is an issue of global concern.
5: Professor Wooldridge, thank you very much for speaking with me this morning.
8: Thank you very much for inviting me.
5: That's Michael Wooldridge, Professor for the Foundations of Artificial Intelligence at the University of Oxford. Australians may be purchasing and consuming contaminated spirits straight off the shelf of their local bottle shop. Research published today offers a glimpse into illicit alcohol sales in Melbourne. Researchers say they fear illicit alcohol sales are widespread and could include clubs, bars and even restaurants. Tanya Dendrinos reports.
9: When buying your spirit of choice at the local bottle shop, have you ever stopped to read the label or questioned a price that looks too good to be true? It might be worth doing, according to Dr. Michaela Kowalski, a postdoctoral research fellow at the National Drug and Alcohol Research Centre at the University of New South Wales. She's researching illicit alcohol sales in Australia.
6: I am really worried that we're at the tip of the iceberg.
9: Dr. Kowalski and researchers from Curtin University are today publishing their research into alcohol that's manufactured and or distributed illegally, which can contain harmful substances. It's based on findings from 4 bottles of vodka purchased at licensed retailers in affluent areas of Melbourne. 3 were suspected of being illicit, and after analysis, 2 of them raised serious questions.
6: The first bottle came back with a type of plasticizer that's banned by the European Union at certain concentrations. The amount that we found in it is far exceeded that. And it also had low levels of methanol. The second bottle had a different type of plasticizer in it at a lower level than the first one did. But this bottle also had methanol in it at levels that are much, much higher than those that are kind of allowed by the regulator here in Australia, the Food and Safety Authority.
9: It prompted a significant follow-up.
6: We've now been to over 200 bottle shops across Victoria, New South Wales and Queensland. We've found illicit alcohol products, products that we suspect to be illicit, in 30% of all the bottle shops that we've gone to.
9: Testing of those products to confirm if they are illicit is underway, but Dr. Michaela Kowalski fears this could span far beyond bottle shops. She's calling for a whole-of-government approach to tackle the issue, which isn't limited to vodka.
6: In the European Union, for instance, they have random testing of all food and beverage products, so that includes alcohol. That's something that we'd really like to see introduced. There's things that can change in the regulatory environment that could make an impact. For instance, right now, legally, if you run a bottle shop, you're not actually required to see if your supplier is licensed and if everything's above board.
9: Dr. Hester Wilson is an addiction medicine specialist and the alcohol and other drugs spokesperson at the Royal Australian College of General Practitioners.
10: It's hugely concerning because people are going into a bottle shop believing that they're buying good quality regulated alcohol, and people on a budget or young people will tend to go for the cheaper stuff, but you still think that it is alcohol and you're not for a moment thinking that it's contaminated with a poison like methanol.
9: Methanol can't be tasted in alcohol and can have serious health impacts.
10: So it damages your optic nerve, which means you can become blind, and it also damages your brain. And that can cause problems with headaches, dizziness, nausea, blurred vision, sudden blindness, seizure, comas and death. This is super serious.
9: And the impacts of illicit alcohol aren't limited to health either. A spokesperson for the Australian Taxation Office says for 2023-24, an estimated $767 million of lost alcohol tax revenue is the result of illicit activity in the shadow economy.
5: Tanya Dendrinos there. You're listening to AM, where it's 16 past 8. A warning, this next story contains details some listeners might find distressing, even for police accustomed to dealing with cases of domestic violence every 3 minutes. The deaths of a mother and her two children in Sydney overnight have left investigators shocked and searching for answers as to how it happened. A 47-year-old man has been charged with 3 counts of murder. It came on the day New South Wales police had wrapped up a 4-day crackdown on domestic violence in the state. Nick Grimm reports.
11: It was just before 8pm last night when police were called to a home in Campbelltown in Sydney's southwest. The scene they found there, a confronting one for the first responders. Located in different rooms, 3 bodies, a 46-year-old woman and 2 boys, aged 12 and 4. Acting Superintendent Michael Moroney.
12: Whilst I can't give you specific information regards to how they passed, what I can tell you is all 3 persons sustained significant injuries and it was a particularly violent crime scene.
11: Police have charged a 47-year-old man with 3 counts of murder relating to domestic violence. Investigators say he'd made the 000 call that brought authorities to what one neighbour has described to the Seven Network as an otherwise quiet suburban street.
13: You never hear stuff like this on this street. I think it's just absolutely, it's really sad.
11: It comes during a 4-day crackdown by New South Wales Police on domestic violence offenders across the state, which resulted in charges laid against nearly 1,000 offenders. But Michael Moroney says the man arrested for last night's murders was not previously known to police.
12: This today appears to be not something that we had on our radar in terms of being known to police, but I can reassure the public that domestic violence is a number one priority for the New South Wales Police, and we will continue to prioritise DV offenders.
11: Police say despite the resources devoted to responding to domestic violence reports, it also remains one of the nation's most underreported crimes. Karen Bevan is the CEO of Full Stop Australia, an organisation that supports people affected by sexual, domestic or family violence.
14: It's a complex web. We'd like to make sure that every time, you know, there's a domestic violence incident that we had an appropriate response. But we know that the numbers are overwhelming and police are really working to, you know, address this every day. What I know and what police have already said is that we're still only seeing the tip of the iceberg in terms of domestic violence and what's going on in our community. What we do know is that every police force in this country is trying to grapple with domestic violence, requires more support to do so, and also needs to make sure that they are, first of all, believing victims, making sure that responses are commensurate with the level of risk and responding in a way that means not only do we keep women and children alive, but we actually create the sort of circumstances where they can live their daily lives safely.
5: Karen Bevan from Full Stop Australia, ending that report by Nick Grimm. And if you're in an abusive situation or you know someone who is, you can call 1-800-RESPECT. That's 1-800-737-732. If it's an emergency, please call 000. Debate over whether the federal government should cut the tobacco excise has reignited, given the multi-billion dollar tobacco black market that's continuing to boom in Australia. During the latest instalment of a parliamentary inquiry into illicit tobacco, a range of health experts have argued that slashing the tax will not help curb the crisis. Here's political reporter Lexi Junewick.
15: Far from an underground trade, illicit tobacco is being sold in plain sight at many Australian retailers, according to Professor Becky Freeman.
16: We have surveyed 2,500 18 to 24-year-olds from all across Australia. And in this report, which is fresh data that we just collected less than a month ago, we can see that 80% of the recent cigarette purchases or recent roll-your-own tobacco purchases that we were able to classify were illicit products. 80%.
15: The longtime public health academic has led a newly released study into illegal tobacco use by young Australian adults, funded in part by the Department of Health. She's told the latest hearing of a parliamentary inquiry into illicit tobacco, cutting the tobacco excise, or the tax applied to every pack of legal cigarettes, is not the solution.
16: When I hear cut the tax, I don't hear also let's add innovative policy measures on top of that.
15: Simon Chapman, an emeritus professor in public health at the University of Sydney, who also gave evidence to the inquiry in a private capacity, agrees.
17: The exercise of going down with the excise is sounds good, sounds wonderful, sounds responsible, but it will do nothing.
15: The federal government is holding firm against cutting the tobacco excise, saying it's invested more than $365 million since 2024 to combat illicit tobacco. But there's no doubt that what was once a lucrative source of revenue has sharply dwindled. In 2020, tobacco taxes raised more than $16 billion, but the latest federal budget forecasts show revenue will fall to around $2.1 billion by June 2030.
18: Oh, it's completely out of control. We've given up the tobacco market to the criminals. They now control it.
15: Rowan Pike is a former federal police officer who helped set up the Australian Border Force's tobacco strike team, echoing the view aired this week by the nation's former Deputy Chief Health Officer, Dr. Nick Coatsworth. Mr. Pike believes cutting the tobacco excise could be beneficial.
18: That's clearly one of the key drivers is the disparity between the legal and illegal price. It makes common sense that we try to cut the profit margin that the criminals are currently enjoying.
15: At the inquiry's hearing in early May, chaired by Liberal Senator Leah Bligh, tobacco giant Philip Morris was allowed to give testimony in private due to safety concerns, sparking criticism from a variety of health organisations and Labor. Professor Becky Freeman says the fact the private hearing was allowed is hard to swallow.
16: I would turn it back to what about the health and safety of their best customers, where two out of three people who don't quit will die as a result of using those products. What kind of health and safety are we offering to them?
5: Public health academic Professor Becky Freeman ending that report from Lexi Junowick. An American doctor working in the Democratic Republic of the Congo is among the latest newly confirmed cases to test positive for Ebola. There are now more than 300 suspected cases of the virus, and more than 100 people have died. The World Health Organization is sending supplies to the region as authorities work to contain the outbreak. Bridget Fitzgerald reports.
19: In Nairobi, Kenya, boxes of emergency supplies are loaded from pallets onto a waiting cargo plane. 4.7 tonnes of medical essentials, as well as personal protective equipment, tents and beds, are being sent to regions hit by an Ebola outbreak in the Democratic Republic of Congo and Uganda. Fatima Tafida is the regional supply chain lead with the World Health Organization in Africa.
20: We're really ramping up supplies. So far, we've delivered 18 tonnes of emergency supplies to set up treatment centres, protect our health workers, and a lot of respiratory products as well. And we are very, very pleased to have received very strong support from the UN communities.
19: On Sunday, the WHO declared the Ebola outbreak a health emergency of international concern. There are now more than 390 suspected cases, all stemming from the Bundibugyo strain of the virus, for which there are currently no approved virus-specific medications or vaccines. More than 100 people have died. Fatima Tafida again.
20: We're setting up a forward base in Bunia, which is the closest international airport to the epicenter of the current outbreak. And we are also working very closely with the World Food Programme. They're going to be storing our supplies for us over there in Bunia.
19: Dr. Menenji Mangundo is the Oxfam country director in the DRC. He says the focus is now on containing the spread.
21: There's quite a lot of movements of populations. Mm. You understand that now the east of DRC is divided between the de facto government and also the government-controlled areas, and there are a lot of people movement across these regions.
19: The outbreak is in a politically unstable region that grapples with poor health infrastructure. The United Nations is concerned it could turn into a broader crisis. Farhan Faq is a UN spokesman.
22: We and our humanitarian partners warn that insecurity, population movements and displacement are significantly complicating surveillance, contact tracing and response efforts in a context already marked by violence, food insecurity, and severe needs. Nearly 9 million people across the eastern provinces of Ituri, North Kivu, and South Kivu are facing crisis or worse levels of hunger, further straining fragile health systems, while only 30% of required health funding has been mobilized. We call on the international community to urgently scale up support for both the Ebola response and the broader humanitarian response in the DRC.
19: The U.S. sent

0: Centers for Disease Control and Prevention confirmed on Monday that an American doctor who'd been treating Ebola patients has now tested positive for the virus, but that the broader risk to the US public remains low.
1: Bridget Fitzgerald. Almost 30 ships trying to break Israel's maritime blockade of Gaza appear to have been intercepted by Israel's navy or have lost contact with their supporters. They were part of a larger group of more than 50 ships sailing in the group, with 11 Australians among their crews. Middle East correspondent Matthew Doran reports.
2: In the Mediterranean Sea, the arrival of the Israeli Navy prompting the global Samud flotilla crews to issue distress calls.
3: We are being intercepted illegally in international waters by the IOF. Mayday, mayday.
2: And as Israeli forces boarded the vessels, video messages started to appear online from the activists sailing to Gaza, including some of the 11 Australians.
4: If you're watching this, Israeli occupation forces have unlawfully kidnapped me in international waters.
5: I'm part of a non-violent civilian mission sailing to break the illegal siege, deliver aid, and stand in solidarity with the people of Gaza and Palestine.
6: Please do everything in your power to free me and the others taken.
2: Among those sailing to Gaza in the broader group, which weren't intercepted at first, is Juliette Lamont, the flotilla's supporters sharing this update she recorded as the interceptions began.
7: It's on now. You never know the minute when the Israelis decide that, let's over some ordinary people, 500 of them, who've got a whole load of baby food in boats trying to break their illegal siege in international waters. This is an outrage.
2: Her daughter Isla is among the crews who seemingly have been detained. Juliette was part of the flotilla intercepted by Israel in October last year off the coast of Egypt and taken to Israel, held in the Ketziot prison near the Egypt border, where the crews allege they were mistreated.
7: And if we get put in that hellhole in Ketziot again, make sure our governments advocate on our behalf and get us out of there.
2: The Israeli government is using familiar rhetoric to describe this flotilla, similar to its language used for previous attempts to break the maritime blockade of Gaza. It's saying that they are provocateurs seeking attention rather than actually trying to deliver aid, doing the bidding of Hamas in Gaza and threatening Israel's security. They're all claims the flotilla has repeatedly denied, saying their mission is highlighting the humanitarian crisis in Gaza and Israel's crushing policies against the Palestinian population.
8: The water simply looks wonderful. I would like to be with you.
2: Benjamin Netanyahu's office releasing vision of the Israeli Prime Minister watching the interception mission from the Israeli military's headquarters in Tel Aviv, after cancelling a scheduled court hearing to give evidence in his long-running corruption trial. He was communicating with the commander of the forces boarding the ships.
8: I think you're doing an exceptional job, both in the first flotilla and in this part as well, and are essentially thwarting a malicious plan intended to break the isolation we're imposing on the Hamas terrorists in Gaza.
2: The ABC has contacted Australia's Department of Foreign Affairs and Trade and the Foreign Minister Penny Wong's office for comment. This is Matthew Doran in Jerusalem, reporting for AM.
1: And briefly in finance, Wall Street stocks have ended mixed amid continuing uncertainty about the Iran war, and the Australian dollar is higher, buying 71.6 US cents. That's AM for today. It's 8:30.
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10: And it is nice to be with you on this Tuesday morning. Now, I don't think this is going to come as much of a surprise to you, particularly those of you who live in regional WA, but short-stay holiday rentals now outnumber long-term ones in what a peak body on housing and homelessness says has become a catastrophic situation. We're going to talk more about this in just a moment, but I want you to tell me what impact this is having on your town, your ability to find a home. This is not just a regional problem. This is a problem in city areas as well. 1300 221025 is the number. Also, we'll talk more about property and housing after 9 o'clock as well, and you'll find out why house prices in Perth could drop by as much as 8% next year. Now, you'll hear from the person making this prediction, and he will explain to you why he has come to this conclusion. And as you well know, we have talked a lot about the growing problem of illicit tobacco and the criminal gangs behind this lucrative trade. which enables you to buy a $20 packet of cigarettes.

0: Well, today I want to turn your attention to illicit alcohol, because this is now becoming a problem. You might have heard a little bit about this on AM. There is some worrying research out this morning that has found some of you might be drinking cheap alcohol contaminated with methanol and plastics, and it's illegal. So if you're one that thinks a $20 bottle of vodka is a bargain, well, you're being told to think again. We'll talk more about that before nine. Plenty on the show this morning. I'd love you to get involved. 1300 221 0025.
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2: Hi, Nadia. Short and sweet this morning. A little bit of congestion, but that's it at this point. On the Mitchell Freeway southbound, it's slow from Whitfords Avenue to Reed Highway and Hutton Street to Vincent Street. And on Kwinana Freeway northbound, it's busy Thomas Road to Rowley Road and Farrington Road to Crawford Avenue.
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0: Well, isn't it incredible that we are now in a rather remarkable situation where we have suburbs and towns in WA that have short-term rentals available but no long-term ones? So just think about that for a moment. You can find a holiday house but not a home to live in. And I want you to tell me what impact this is having on your town, on your suburb, your ability to find a place to live. Get in touch with me, 1300 221 0025. Now, this is a particular problem for places like Scarborough or Mundaring, Bassendean, Fremantle, in country areas like Nanup, Harvey, Shark Bay, Denmark, and of course Margaret River. Now, Shelter WA has been digging into this and has released a report this morning. It's called Death by 10,000 Cuts, and I spoke to its CEO, Kath Snell, earlier this morning.
3: What we have found is for every long-term rental that is available in the market, there are around about three short-term rentals. So in terms of numbers, there's around about 10,500 short-term rentals available at any given time, and we looked at this last year. At the same time, we only got, you know, sort of between 3,000 and 4,000 long-term rentals. So 3 to 1 is pretty much average across WA. But in some areas, that ratio is so much worse. And we've got about 45 what we're calling hotspots, where the ratio is more than 4 to 1.
0: And those are these pain zones, you call them, 45 of
3: yes.
0: them?
3: Yeah, that's right. So just to give you a little bit of an example, and I mean, I think, you know, a lot of us think about Airbnbs or short-term rentals are, you know, the holiday stays that we take, the big beach, lovely homes overlooking the ocean. And that's one thing. But a lot of the Airbnbs, or I keep saying Airbnb, I should say short-term rental, that we have found are right across all of the suburbs in residential areas where people need homes. And the biggest thing that we saw, I think the biggest shock for me, was that over 50% of unhosted short-term rentals are just 1 and 2 bedrooms. So these are homes that we really need for people. So if for example, we say Bassendean, close to where I live, we couldn't find any long-term rentals available, but there was 11 Airbnbs. In Fremantle, 13 long-term rentals available, 291 short-term rentals. So that ratio is about 22 to 1 in Fremantle. And some of the regions were way, way worse. In Harvey, for instance, 0 long-term rentals, 49 short-term rentals. So you can see the kinds of numbers that we found out.
0: So this is across the board. You give that example in Harvey, in regional WA, for instance. So regional WA, is the situation a lot worse?
3: Yeah, in some of the areas, particularly our holiday zones, if you like, and we would expect to see a larger number of short-term rentals in some of those holiday hotspots. However, we also know that those are the areas that are sometimes doing it the toughest. So if we think about areas like Margaret River, or Busselton, you know, people are really struggling to live there and provide key services. So we know that people are living in cars. We know that they can't afford to attract people to work in their cafes and shops and hospitals and schools. So that's a real problem. And that's something that we know we really need to see some change in while we're in the middle of this housing crisis.
0: And my guest this morning is the CEO of Shelter WA, Kath Snell, talking about a new report that it's released this morning. Is called

0: death by 10,000 cuts, and it's looking basically comparing the number of short-term holiday rentals right across WA compared to long-term rentals. And what we're finding is if you want to go on a holiday, it's not going to be that hard to find somewhere to stay. But if you want to live, particularly in regional WA, it's going to be very hard to find somewhere to live. And what about the ownership of these short-term rentals? Are they mum and dad investors? Like, what's the concentration of the ownership?
1: Yeah, we've seen that the majority

0: I think we need to have everything on the table. I do think there's some good news in this. The good news is this is stock that is already in existence. So it means that we've actually got some stock that could be brought across into the long-term rental market. It doesn't have to be built, it's already there. We just need to find some ways and work with the government to work out how we bring some of that stock across. And I'll give you one more figure that I think is really interesting. If only one in three unhosted Airbnbs or short-term rentals came back into long-term rental, we would double the amount of long-term rentals that we currently have available.
1: It's that simple.
0: Well, I think it's something we need to look at, absolutely.
1: I want to look at some of the recommendations, but if we just look at the concentration of owners, there is the top of your list is a man who has 155 short-term rentals, mostly around Augusta, Margaret River and Busselton. Then number two, you've got Geograph Holiday Homes. They've got 136, mostly around Busselton. Kalbarri Escapes has 112 around Northampton and Kalbarri. And then you've got others who have 99 around Busselton, 95 in the Perth Metro Mandra area, another one that has 82 in southwest, mostly Busselton. I mean, this is big business. This is not mum and dad investors.
0: Exactly. So this is what we're talking about. We're not saying by any means that we need to get rid of the whole market. We're saying that tourism is a very important part of WA. We understand that. But I've said this repeatedly, we're not in a tourism crisis. We're in a housing and homelessness crisis. And at a time where we need desperately more homes for people, more availability, more vacancies, we really need to consider what the short-term rental market is doing to our rental market.
1: How would you describe what it's doing to our rental market?
0: I think particularly in some of those real residential areas and areas where we need to be able to provide homes for people, it's really stripping out some of those available homes or what would be available homes for people. And, you know, I was going through the report myself this morning and I can see some of the signs that were, you know, in Barcelona, and we all know the story of Barcelona. They have, you know, the signs say, your Airbnb used to be my home. And I think that that's what's happening now, is that we're seeing people encouraged to buy properties and invest just to provide as short-term rentals. You know, that's not what we should be doing at this point in time.
1: I want to know how you feel about what you're hearing this morning on 1300 221 0025, and how this is impacting on your ability to find a home, not only find a home, particularly in regional WA, but an affordable one. And I'll get to your calls in a moment. Kath, you make a few recommendations, just looking at three of them. You want some limits on the number of these unhosted short-term rentals?
0: Yeah, I think the first thing that needs to happen is a sort of moratorium, so not adding any new unhosted short-term rentals that can be listed. I think that's really important. And then a sort of licensing scheme where the local council will agree how many short-term rentals they are permitting in their local government authority, working with state government to say, right, we are going to issue X amount of licences so that it phases down a bit. Some of the local government authorities are already doing some really great work in that area. There's only a small number of them, but they're trying to balance out the amount of people that can live and work in their area versus the amount of people that can come and visit.
1: Should they be paying higher levies, higher registration fees, higher taxes maybe? Because this is a very lucrative money-making venture.
0: Exactly. And I don't see why they shouldn't be. And I think what we need to do is try and level the playing field so that long-term rentals for people with lots of accommodation is potentially just as attractive as the short-term rental market is. So I think we need to look at exactly what you've said and what we've recommended, potentially a levy or even looking at some taxes on short-term rental properties. We really need to see some of these coming back into the market for people.
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1: That was Kath Snell. She's the CEO of Shelter WA, a new report out this morning, and they're looking at the number of rentals, short-term rentals compared to long-term rentals. 1300 221 0025 is the number. And the other issue too here is that local councils and local towns do have tourism strategies, and they want tourists to come to

0: to their areas. And of course, these people need somewhere to live when they come and holiday in those regions. So totally understand that as well. Look, you've heard what Kat's had to say. Whether you agree or disagree, let me know. 1300 221 0025, and how it is impacting in your suburb or your town. Now, let's go to some calls. Haseeb has called in and he's been listening. Hello, Haseeb. What's your situation?
1: Hi, Nadia. This is Haseeb. So we were living in a Balga for like 8 years, and last year we moved to Forest Hill, and we were able to secure a lease, but our lease expired and our owner actually asked to just vacate the house because we just needed a higher rent. So I vacated the house. I have a family of 3 kids, and it's been around 8 weeks, more than that. We are still trying to find a house and I'm living in a 3-star hotel. It is almost 6 weeks living in a hotel. And when we talk about the cheap accommodation, so Airbnb, they start from 200 to 250 to 280 per day. And if I'm living for a longer term, this is actually quite expensive. So we found a hotel in South Perth, which is 150 to 180 per day, and that is where we are living with the 3 kids, and it's comfortable. But the thing is, again, it's not the comfort of your own house. You cannot cook food. This situation is heavily like affecting us. Also, this is a homelessness I was never thought of. Like, yes, it's been around 13 years I've been in Australia. I used to live in Melbourne. I came here for a brighter future, and I ended up being a homeless here. This is actually a very, I'm not happy with overall what's happening in Perth, Australia, whereas the other cities have an abundance of houses on lease, but this is actually a very bad situation here.
0: And you apply for rentals, you just don't get them?
1: We are doing inspection, like 6, 7, 8, 10 inspections every week. And so far, 12 to 13 applications has been denied just because they have a better applicants with a less family members. We are a family of 3 kids, means we are 5 people. So I think this is one of the main reason we're not able to secure a lease.
0: There you go. Haseeb there, effectively homeless with his family, including 3 children, are living in a hotel trying to find a rental and can't. I mean, this is the reality of our rental crisis here in WA, and it's not something that happened overnight. Haseeb, thank you for talking to me. I want to go to Ben Lawver, who's the mayor of Fremantle. And Ben, good morning to you. I noticed that you're number 4 on the list of metro pain zones, so 22 unlisted short stays to every private rental. What are your thoughts?
2: Oh, it's not really a list that you want to be a leader on, is it?
0: Not really.
2: Just listening to that previous caller, it's just, you know, it's heartbreaking, isn't it? The people are really struggling out there.
0: What is the situation? I mean, do you think you have too many? Because you are also a tourist hotspot in Perth. Is the balance right?
2: I mean, this is, you know, as you know, the Shelter WA folks, they've differentiated between hosted and unhosted accommodation. Personally, I think that the increase of these short stay accommodations is really the missing thing in the conversation that we're not having about housing, because it really is removing supply, especially when people buy up, you know, formerly long-term rentals and then turn them into short stay. At Fremantle, we're trying to figure out what we can do to get that balance right. And one of the things that we're proposing in our current budget that's out for advertising is to really increase the rates on those unhosted Airbnbs, and then the hosted ones have those still be the same as a residential property. So we're trying to, it's the old thing where, you know, tax the things you don't want and incentivize the things you do. So
0: how much could you increase that by? What would be reasonable?
2: It's significantly more. And the thinking is, if someone has a spare room and makes that available, they're adding options to the housing stock versus, you know, the unhosted ones where they're generally taking housing options away.
0: I mean, would you rather tourists stay in the hotels? Would that be that come to Frio? I mean, you've got a fair few there now, and some very nice ones, I must say.
2: And a few more that are going to be being built here, hopefully very soon. I mean, I think tourists will stay wherever they're most comfortable. People come from all around, you know, Australia, all around the world to visit Fremantle. So I think they'll stay where they feel most comfortable. But as a local government, yeah, I think we're going to try to see if we can't see how, you know, increasing the rates on those unhosted ones and keeping the hosted ones, you know, the same as residential, see what kind of impact that has. Hopefully that's in the budget that we adopt. Okay. And
0: I look forward I'm keen to watch and see how that develops. Ben Lawver, thank you. Appreciate your time this morning. He's the Mayor of Fremantle. Let's keep going with your calls, 1300 221 1025. I know the tourism industry wants to weigh into this after nine as well, so you'll hear from their peak body. Dane Gaunt, you're a planning consultant in Margaret River. What do you want councils to do about this?
3: Yeah, thanks for having me on, Nadia. Well, a lot of local governments, especially the regional ones, do have autonomy over their local planning policy settings with regards to unhosted strata. And a lot of them at the moment aren't really taking advantage of that. There's some pretty simple changes that can be made to not necessarily investigate hard caps, but peg their ability to approve these things to their local rental vacancy rate and also the saturation of strata in their particular locality. So I'd like to see them kind of adopt those kind of rules. And recently I've been successful in convincing the Shire of Augusta Margaret River Council to review their local planning policy, right, with a particular focus on housing affordability. So kind of bring something like that in.
0: Okay, it's Dane on the money here. Thank you, and appreciate you bringing that to our attention. And he's managed to have a chat to his local council about this and see if they can make that change. Hey, Dane Gaunt, thank you for talking to me. I want to go to more of your calls after nine. I can see there's a real appetite to talk about this. Ben's in Margaret River. G'day, Ben. You got short-term rentals?
4: Oh, no, I had long-term and then looked into short-term, and I've got rid of all of them because, like, the demand is there for the short-term rental, right? Like, it's supply and demand. You can't blame people for going down that road. And then the rights that tenants have on a long-term rental is just out of this world. Like, they can drill holes in your walls. They can have pets, split firewood in the garage and do damage to your property, and there's nothing you can do. So you can
0: understand. Well, they can't do damage to your property. That would be a breach of their lease agreement. If there was damage made to a property, they would have to pay for that.
4: Yeah, or they don't get the bond back. But you can understand how people have gone down the road of the demands there for the short-term rental.
0: Ben, I've got to say, what you're saying is being replicated on the text line, and thank you for talking to me like this one. Nadia, why would a landlord, and this is echoing what Ben's saying, why would a landlord enter into such an agreement? Short-terms are easier as it's hard to move tenants on with current laws and it's getting worse. These houses are a business, whether long or short-term, so which business model would you choose? As I said, I'm going to go to more of your calls after nine. This one, I'm sick to death of being made to feel like a pariah for daring to own one investment property and using that one investment property as a short-term holiday accommodation. And Tim's take is this is disgusting and definitely one of the reasons the housing market is the way it is. I've got plenty of time. I'm going to go to a couple of other issues and then I'm going back to your calls on this after 9 o'clock. So if you want to buy into it, and I can see a lot of you do, as I said, I've got time to take all your calls. 1300 221 1025.
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0: We've talked a lot about illegal tobacco. Next, illegal alcohol. Did you know there was such a thing?
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0: It is 9 minutes to nine on 102.5 ABC Perth and right across WA. Nadia Mitsopoulos with you this morning. Well, illegal alcohol appears to be the next frontier for criminals, and bottles of cheap contaminated spirits like vodka are now making their way onto the shelves of bottle shops. So the advice today is to play it safe and stay away from that $20 bottle of vodka and think very carefully before you grab it, because it may be contaminated and it is illegal. Now, I want to get more on this from Dr. Nick Taylor, who's a research fellow at the National Drug Research Institute at Curtin University. Good morning, Dr. Taylor.
7: Good morning. Thanks for having me.
0: When we talk about illicit alcohol, what are we talking about?
7: So in terms of what we've been looking at, we're looking primarily for spirits. And we're really looking for spirits that are being sold cheaper than every other product in the store, as well as those spirits which have

0: missing label requirements or quality control issues, all signs that they're sort of dodging tax and potentially are contaminated.
1: Okay, so you part of your research, and you've done some audits across the country, but you bought some bottles of illicit vodka from bottle shops in Melbourne. What did you do and what did you find in them?
0: Yeah, so in those preliminary chemical tests, we really just did a sort of a general screen to see everything that we could find inside of them. This is known as a GCMS. And we found in two of the products that we tested detectable levels of methanol, one of which had substantially higher than the regulated allowable level of methanol for a vodka product, as well as a bunch of other compounds that shouldn't be in there, such as plasticizers.
1: And how dangerous can, first of all, elevated levels of methanol be and these plastic contaminants that you found?
0: Yeah, so it's an interesting question. In terms of the levels that we found, they're not going to be immediately or acutely harmful. So people shouldn't expect that these drinks will cause them harm in the first instance. However, longer term consumption of methanol contaminated products at this level would be considered harmful, as well as the level of plasticizers we found were 30 times higher than what's allowed in drinking water. There's a lot of debate on the long-term harms of these products, but people shouldn't be consuming them. There are lots of chronic conditions that are associated with these chemicals.
1: Okay. And you only looked at a small sample, a few bottles of vodka from a bottle shop in Melbourne. How do you know this is a wider problem?
0: So our preliminary research was just to look at these particular bottles. Since then, we've now gone to over 200 bottle shops across Victoria, New South Wales and Queensland. We've found products that match these characteristics, as well as these products in each state that we've gone to, as well as, you know, the one that had the high level of methanol has we found in multiple states at this point in regional and metropolitan areas. So it's pretty clear that these products have a widespread.
1: So we've got this issue. This would be an issue in WA as well, then.
0: Yeah, we're looking at getting over to WA and conducting some audits as well. But I have no doubt that there will be product over there. And we've spoken to the tax office, who have their own chemical testing regime, and they've found contaminated product in WA as well as every other state.
1: Is it just bottle shops, or could these be, served in pubs, bars, nightclubs?
0: Yeah, great question. Our work has only been bottle shops at this stage, but we know that these products are available behind the bar in bars and nightclubs. And we know that there are other practices that take place in those establishments, such as refilling legitimate brands with potentially illicit product as well.
1: We are talking about the prevalence of illicit alcohol. Yep, we've moved from tobacco to alcohol. And I've got Dr. Nick Taylor on the line. He's a research fellow at the National Drug Research Institute at Curtin University. It's 5 minutes to nine. Look, if you've encountered, if you've been able to work out if you've bought one of these illegal bottles of alcohol, you can give me a call on 1300 221 0025, because is it obvious that you might be buying a contaminated product? Because I see that, you know, bottle of vodka for $20, that's pretty cheap.
0: Yeah, if you're not aware of what you should be looking for, often these will look like regular products on the shelf. $20 is definitely very cheap, but anything as high as $38 could be suspicious. There are legal products around that price range, but we find lots of illicit products floating around there as well. So a lot of the time they just try to slightly undercut the rest of the market.
1: What do you look for? How can you spot one that might be illicit?
0: Yeah, so the best thing that people can do in terms of if they want to go out and try and find them themselves is look for the cheapest product per standard drink in the store. You might be able to see whether it has issues with its labeling. So if it has an incorrect pregnancy warning label, or there's quality control issues such as discoloration, things floating inside of it. Those are all signs that you're looking at an illicit product.
1: Okay. And Dr. Nick Taylor, where is it coming from?

0: So the majority of what we've found appears to be made within Australia. We have found some product that appears to have been smuggled in or declared incorrectly at the border. But by and large, the majority of our products appear to be homemade. Well, yeah, homemade.
1: Okay. And there was a roundtable on this issue a couple of months ago. The tax office was involved because I think they're losing out on about $700 million worth of revenue. Border Force, Liquor and Gaming, health authorities. How do you tackle this? Because I feel like we had just had the same conversation with illegal tobacco. Now we're into alcohol.
0: Yeah, that's a great question. What we found from those discussions is the fact that alcohol's handled mostly at state by state has become a real issue. There's a lot of players in this game who don't have the full side of it. So we really need some national coordination on this issue, and we really need better insight into the flow of alcohol into retail venues, as well as sales data on how much they're selling, so that we can finally begin to work out where there might be discrepancies in our market.
1: All right, I'll leave it there. Good to talk to you this morning. I appreciate it.
0: Oh, thanks for having me.
1: Dr. Nick Taylor there, he is with Curtin University. He's a research fellow at the university's National Drug Research Institute. I don't know. Have you seen it? Have you been able to tell? I mean, there was some good advice there, looking at the labels, any discoloration, things floating around. And if it's really cheap, you know, that $38 or below, then maybe that should be ringing some alarm bells for you. I tell you what, these criminal gangs, they're getting, they're really diversifying their business these days, aren't they? Now, I've already got a text from Marty, and I'll get to that after nine, but he reckons he's probably got one that was a little bit suspicious. If you think you've bought one of these, let me know, 1300 221 0025. Of course, there are plenty of calls that want to buy in on the fact that some new research out this morning shows that there are now more short-term rentals than there are long-term ones. Particular problem in regional WA. I'll go to more of your calls. And sticking with houses, we'll find out why the price of houses in Perth could drop by as much as 8% next year. Lots to talk about. Make sure you stay with me.
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4: 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It's not like that we've got all the excess capacity. Unfortunately, rents will eventually go up.
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6: ABC News, good morning, I'm Garrett Mundy. The Prime Minister, Anthony Albanese, has promised to keep his word on WA's GST share in the wake of a broken election promise regarding property tax. The 75% floor for Western Australia was an election commitment of Labor, alongside a promise not to alter property tax arrangements. However, both negative gearing and the capital gains tax concession were wound back in the recent federal budget. Mr Albanese says the government is committed to doing what is best for Australia as a whole.
7: We support WA getting its fair share of the GST because that's the right policy for the nation. Just like we're putting forward the right policy when it comes to housing.
6: Liberal Senator Andrew McLaughlin says he has concerns about whether his party's migration policy will create a healthy society. The coalition last week announced it would link migration intake to new house builds and end taxpayer-funded benefits for migrants, including NDIS supports. Senator McLaughlin says he can't remember if the policy had been agreed to by the party room. He says he's concerned the use of terms like mass migration fuel fear in the community.
8: I think our rhetoric alienates migrant communities. I don't think we should take a negative approach to migration. Certainly it should be controlled, and we don't want to invite people here without giving them a society that can accommodate them. But we cannot continue to blame migrants for the problems of our economy.
6: The Health Minister is defending a decision to change rebates on private health insurance. Currently, Australians over 65 get a larger rebate than younger people, but the government is planning to make the rebate the same, regardless of age. Some older Australians have argued they can't afford the change, but Mark Butler says the policy will save the budget billions of dollars and make it fairer across the board.
9: At a time of a real challenge in our budget and the need to find every dollar we can into aged care, we just took the view that where there are two households next door to each other on the same income, paying them a different subsidy for their private health insurance simply based on age was not sustainable.
6: Shelter WA is calling for a moratorium on new short-stay rentals in areas where vacancy rates are less than 3%. The Housing Advocacy Group says its research has found holiday homes in Western Australia outnumber permanent rentals by 3-1. It says in some regional communities, the ratio of short-stay options to long-term rentals is catastrophic. Shelter WA Chief Executive Kath Snell says all measures to improve rental stocks should be looked at, given the housing crisis.
10: For every one long-term rental that's available, there's about three short-term rentals. So that's a lot of homes that are being swallowed up by the tourism market.
6: An American missionary has tested positive for Ebola virus as the death toll of an outbreak in the Democratic Republic of Congo passes 100. North America correspondent Lauren Day reports.
11: American missionary Dr. Peter Stafford has tested positive to the virus after treating patients at a hospital in the Democratic Republic of Congo. Two other missionaries who were treating patients, including his wife, remain asymptomatic and are in quarantine. There are almost 400 suspected cases and over 100 deaths linked to the outbreak, which the World Health Organization has declared a public health emergency of international concern. The US has temporarily banned travellers who've recently spent time in the DRC, Uganda or South Sudan in an effort to curb the spread of the outbreak. Lauren Day, ABC News, Washington.
6: Beleaguered British Prime Minister Keir Starmer says he won't walk away from the job or set a timetable for his departure. The comments come as an expected Labour Party leadership contest has begun to take shape, with Sir Keir's Health Secretary Wes Streeting and Manchester Mayor Andy Burnham likely contenders. Mr. Burnham would first need to win a by-election to enter Parliament. Sir Keir has told reporters he intends to lead Labour to the next election, which is due by 2029.
12: I've said, I don't know how many times, that I'm not going to walk away. I feel very strongly that I must serve the people who voted me into office. Do I recognise that we've got to turn things around after those election results? Yes, of course I do.
6: In the AFL, Hawthorn says it's extremely disappointed it's being forced out of Tasmania following the 2027 season. The Hawks have played home games in Launceston over the past 25 years and say they have a loyal following of Tasmanian members. The league made the decision in advance of the Tasmanian Devils joining the competition in 2028. Perth's weather, sunny today, light winds, a forecast top of 24 degrees. Looking ahead, mostly sunny tomorrow, 25, after an overnight low of 11 degrees. And Thursday, a shower or two, 23, before another mostly sunny day on Friday, a top of 20. 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
1: Hello, nice to be with you at 9:05 on this Tuesday morning. In a moment, you're going to find out why house prices in Perth are going to keep rising this year, but then drop quite a bit next year. And what could that mean for you, I wonder? Is it good news or bad news? You let me know, 1300 22 1025. I've got a lot of you that want to talk about unhosted short stay accommodation and whether we have the balance right in WA, because according to Shelter WA, we do not. They've released a report this morning that shows how much unhosted, and we're talking about unhosted here, so this does not apply to those of you who just rent a room out, a little, you know, granny flat at the back. This is the unhosted empty homes. They outstrip long-term rentals. And so there are a lot of people, and it's a particular problem in regional WA, and you would know all about that if you live in regional WA. You can't find a permanent home, but you can find a holiday home. 1300 22 1025. Also, what do lawyers think about that remarkable situation where some regional courts will close for 3 months because police officers won't be available to provide security and custodial services? Because of this, of course, will affect their ability to do their job and represent their clients. Well, John Hammond is in for Law Talk. You know, he is very forthright when it comes to his opinions. He will tell you what he thinks the impact will be for him and his colleagues. He'll also take your legal questions as well, 1300 22 1025. We were talking about the rise in illegal alcohol, particularly vodka. Spirits is what we're looking at here, and there's real concern among authorities. Maddie said, Nadia, I bought a cheap bottle of vodka at one of the big supermarket bottle shops about 6 months ago. It was labelled made in Australia, but it smelt like methylated spirits and it tasted disgusting. I poured it down the sink. I mentioned to the staff next time I was in the store that I didn't think they should be selling it. And yet, says Marty, it's still on their shelves. Interesting. Very, very interesting. A lot of you saying, you know what, government's fault. Just like you taxed cigarettes, you've put high taxes on alcohol. And this is the result. You can talk about that as well, 1300 221 1025. Next, so we're going to take a closer look at Perth house prices and what might happen over the next 12 months.
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1: It is 8 minutes past nine. Well, if you are a regular listener to the Money Matters panel on a Thursday morning, you'll have heard our property analyst Gavin Hegney say a number of times now that house prices in Perth are just starting to show some signs of cooling off. But when exactly will it start to turn? And how much could prices drop by? Well, Paul Bloxham is the chief economist at HSBC for Australia and New Zealand. And although he lives on the East Coast, he did grow up in Perth. So we will claim him as a local and somebody who keeps a very close eye on the property market here. Paul, good morning.
15: Good morning.
1: What is your prediction for Perth house prices this year and then next year?
15: Well, we think over this year they're going to continue, they're rising, in part because, of course, they've risen so much already this year. So we think 8 to 10% growth over the year, which is a pretty hefty rate of growth, actually, a bit slower than last year, but still a hefty rate of growth. But we think that the housing market will cool down quite a lot into the second half of this year, and that what we are likely to see is house price declines in Perth in over 2027. So we've got a house price forecast of a decline of something between 4 and 8% in 2027. We think the housing market's going to start to cool next year.
1: Okay, and you were previously predicting prices would keep going up next year. So what's changed?
15: Well, I think there are two big forces at work. I mean, the first big one is, of course, interest rates have gone up three times. And relative to where we were at the end of last year, that's a bit more than we had previously expected. So we've got more interest rate tightening that's playing a bigger role in driving house prices down. But in addition to that, of course, we've got the tax changes that came through in the budget. And what we think they will do is discourage investor interest in the existing housing market. And if you look at the Perth market, that's actually been a really big driver of what's been driving house price growth in recent times. So if you look at the share of new loan approvals that you can see coming through, it's about 40% of those new loan approvals in recent times has been driven by investors. And if you look at that number, if you look through time, it was 15% back in 2021. So there's been a pretty hefty rise in investor interest in the Perth housing market. Now, part of that is local investors, Western Australians buying investment properties, and a part of it is also actually borrowers from other states who are entering the Perth housing market in order to take advantage of the fact that, of course, it's been in an upswing and it's been tight and you've seen house prices double, more than double over the past 3 years. And so a part of the driving force has been investors from elsewhere too. But all of them are likely to, it's back down a bit. I mean, the investor demand story will weaken in because of the shifts that we're seeing to the negative gearing rules and the rules around the CGT discounts. So we think the pullback in investor demand, the rising interest rates, will be the features that see the housing market in Perth start to cool. After, I might add, you know, you've seen house prices more than double over the past 3 years. So
1: it's been eye-watering.
15: We're seeing a cooling.
1: Yeah. Paul Bloxham, HSBC's chief economist for Australia and New Zealand, is my guest this morning. Can you just tell me a bit more about the role of investors in the Perth market and how significant they are? I mean, what are lending figures show?
15: Yeah, so they have been a big driver of the recent story. And this makes some sense. I mean, if you look back in historical occasions when house prices rise a lot anywhere, in any of the cities of Australia, what tends to happen is fundamentals underpin the price rise to some degree. So in Perth's case, you've seen a strong demand, lots of people moving to Western Australia, strong population growth, and an undersupply. You just haven't been building enough housing to keep up with that demand. And that gives you a fundamental support for house prices to rise. But then what tends to happen when house prices start rising really quickly, which is what you've seen in Perth, is you start to get more investor interest because they're getting involved because the prices are rising. It's underpinned by fundamentals, but it also gets exacerbated by investor interest. So you've seen this rise, as I said earlier, from, you know, of investor demand, new investors coming into the market, where it used to be back in 21 that 15% of the flow of loan approvals was for investors, and now the flow is about 40% driven by investors. Those investors, we think, will start to pull back.
1: Okay, and so why was Perth such an attractive proposition for these investors?
15: Well, it's an attractive proposition because it's an undersupplied market with strong demand that's been, you know, driving up house prices. There are good fundamental reasons to believe house prices should have risen over the past 3 or 4 years. It makes a lot of sense, given Perth was affordable relative to other cities. You'd had a long period post the mining boom for over a decade where house prices barely moved, but the other cities rose, and you've had an undersupplied housing market as well. I think the fundamentals are there for prices to have risen, but the question is, should they have more than doubled? And I guess what we're arguing is, on the margin, what you've seen over recent times is more investor interest driving up house prices further. Those investors, we think, will start to pull back because interest rates have risen, and importantly, there have been changes to the tax laws in the form of the negative gearing and CGT changes. And with that weakening investor demand, that's what we think will actually start to see house prices come down in Perth next year.
1: And once upon a time, Paul Bloxham, we were an attractive proposition because our housing was historically cheaper than other capital cities. I just never thought I'd see the day where the median house price in Perth was higher than Melbourne.
15: Well, indeed, that day has passed. We are there. Perth house prices are, on average, the median price is higher than Melbourne. I mean, that reflects two things. One, Perth has gone up a lot, as we've just been describing in quite a bit of detail. But also, Melbourne hasn't gone anywhere. If anything, it's gone down a bit. And that's challenges that Victoria has more generally. State government budget challenges, post-pandemic, an outflow of people that's put downward pressure on Melbourne house prices. And so, and actually, it's sort of more adequate supply in that market than you've got in a lot of other markets as well. So you've got both features going on, where prices in Perth are rising for good reasons and probably have risen, I think, probably a bit further than just the fundamental support. And in Melbourne, they've come down for good reasons as well, reflecting fundamentals, which gives you these relativities. But with that relativity now shifting, Perth now looking less affordable relative to Melbourne and sort of relatively less affordable relative to the other cities in general, that force is no longer there either, driving house prices to rise in Perth.
1: Whenever we talk about housing, Paul Bloxham, the first responses or views that I get from listeners is there's too many people coming in, and it's the big debate around migration. I just wonder how you think it fits into this situation.
15: Well, the migration story is a reflection of strong economic conditions. Western Australia's been doing better than others. And that's been moving more people into the economy. It's been driving growth in the economy because it puts more people into the Western Australian economy. There's free flow of migrants and people across state borders. Of course there is. So, you know, you are seeing, as the state looks better and it looks more attractive, growth is stronger and the housing market was relatively affordable, you saw more people moving to Western Australia, which is a positive story. But, of course, one of the consequences of that is it, of course, equalises the state. It pushes up house prices in Perth as well. And that's a feature of what you've seen happen over the last 3 or 4 years.
1: I'm going to get to your calls in a moment. 1300 221 0025. If you're in the market trying to get in, I guess what people are now trying to understand, Paul Bloxham, is if we go down by 4 to 8% next year, is that a good thing overall or a bad thing?
15: Well, that depends on where you're placed and who you are and whether you own a house yet or whether you're trying to buy into the market. Of course, it's good for first home buyers. That's the actual plan with the policy shift, is to sort of remove some of the investor demand out of the existing housing space to make way for first home buyers to get more involved in the housing market. But of course, if you're long property, then perhaps it's less of a good. So it depends on where you are in life and what investment you have and what strategies you have.
1: All right, I'll leave it there. Good to talk to you this morning, Paul.
15: Thanks a lot. Bye.
1: All right. Paul Bloxham there, Chief Economist for HSBC in Australia and New Zealand. I'm going to get to your calls, 1300 221 0025.
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1: Traffic. Just be aware, there has been a crash on Roe Highway. That's eastbound at Willeary Drive in Willerton, and the left emergency lane is blocked. There's no delays, but just be aware of it. Also, Nirrabup, there's been a crash on the Mitchell Freeway southbound before Burns Beach Road, and it's been reduced to a single lane, and traffic there is actually heavy on approach. So just allow for a safe merge. All right, let's get to your calls at 16 past 9.
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1: Duncan, we'll kick off with you. What are your observations?

0: observations.
1: Morning, Nadia. Yesterday we have our sort of weekly get together over a few beers at lunchtime and put the world right, and the topic of housing cropped up, and turns out we've got a couple of friends which are actually upsizing because they can see that where house prices are going low, they might drop a bit next year, and affordability and the amount of housing stock there is, they're buying bigger blocks and going to build much larger houses, so that the children can stay at home a lot longer.
0: Yeah, right.
1: So they're going the other way. That's one of the ladies who's about to have her second child, and a friend of mine who actually chimed up and just said, well, we're already looking at it. We're looking at a block, I think 3 acres or something near Yanchep. And his children are, I think, 12, 10 and about 8. So they're already planning to go the opposite way to not actually keep the kids at home, but to help them out in the future.
0: Duncan, you raise a really good point there, and not one that I'd thought about. And I wonder, thank you for highlighting that. I wonder if there is anyone else that is looking at doing the same thing, if you can afford it, to be able to upsize rather than downsize so you can provide some accommodation for your kids, because I suspect your kids are probably going to be hanging around for a little bit longer. 1300 221 0025. I'm going to get to more of your calls in a moment as well on the fact that short-stay accommodation now outstrips long-term rentals. Big problem in regional WA, also in some hotspots around Perth as well. Before we get to that, though, the Prime Minister, Anthony Albanese, is in town. You might have heard him having another chat to Ollie Peterson on the Drive Show yesterday, and he's holding a media conference this morning. He's with the Premier, Roger Cook. And Anthony Albanese has been asked about some of those controversial tax changes in the budget, of course, including changes to family trusts.
2: Look, we've put in place a system where if you have a fixed trust, then you're not impacted by any of the changes which are there. We put that out very clearly in our budget. As all of our arrangements are out there for all to see, we'll be working through the legislation. The first legislation we'll have will be in a couple of weeks' time. When Parliament sits, we'll have legislation on the other tax changes. The trust changes will take longer to develop, but we'll be introducing that legislation this year as well. Our policies are very clear. When it comes to capital gains tax, what we are simply doing is returning the system to what was there before 1999. And when those changes were introduced, what we've seen since then is a massive distortion of investment towards housing, away from other forms of investment because of the changes that were made. What we're doing is simply moving to a real gain system. So it only impacts when gains are made, capital gains. It's not when the normal course of business occurs. When a capital gains occurs, it's looked at the real gains, that is the gains less inflation as we go forward. And that's a system that operated effectively between 1985 to 1999.
0: All right, that's the Prime Minister Anthony Albanese there. We'll keep listening to what he's had to say, and obviously you'll hear more about his trip. He's here for a couple of days, I think. He's doing the national tour, spruiking the budget. That's what happens. I'm going to get to your calls next. Let's go back to that issue of the report that Shelter WA, a peak body for housing and homelessness, has released this morning, saying that unhosted short-stay rentals are now outstripping long-term rentals. And if this is impacting on you, 1300 22 1025.
3: Fresh off a win, the Eagles are out to ruin the Pendlebury party on Saturday. 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
0: All right, let's go to Evan Hall. He's the CEO of the Tourism Council of WA, and he's been listening. What do you make of this report and this situation, Evan? Good morning.
5: Yeah, good morning, Nadia. A very thoughtful report. It is something we've been concerned about in the tourism industry.

0: industry for quite some time now, and it's this propensity for housing that was built in areas zoned for residential, built to residential building code standards, and the day after you get that occupancy certificate, it can be flipped into commercial short-term accommodation and advertised on certain websites. It's not the way that we think the tourism industry should be developed, but it boils down to the same problem that we have with a residential housing. Is we simply have not built enough accommodation either for residents or for visitors in Western Australia, and we're all paying the price for that now. And now you make more money if you flip your residential, unit or apartment, for example, into the commercial short stay market, and everyone's poorer off as a result.
1: And we've talked about this before, but it doesn't feel like a level playing field for the people that you represent too. Hotels, motels, those service departments, those specific tourism developments that were built for tourism.
0: Absolutely. It costs more to develop a commercial, proper, purpose-built short stay service apartment or a hotel or a motel. And we simply haven't done it, particularly in regional Western Australia, for decades. The amount of investment there is minuscule compared to the population growth and the growth of visitors. And all that ends up happening is people start looking for alternate accommodation. And that's where this problem's been kicking in. But the real problem, really, I've got to say, it sits with local government and to some extent with the state government as well. There's just been this resistance to approving new development in medium density, both residential housing and things like service apartments that we desperately need in the suburbs and regional WA. And people don't want to share their place with renters or visitors.
1: Yeah, why is that though? Because it's just easy to go. Okay, we'll just turn that into an Airbnb. I just wonder what's the resistance? Is it residents?
0: Yeah, generally
1: because they
0: speaking,
1: don't particularly like having an Airbnb in their street either, to be honest.
0: Well, it depends on the residents. A lot of those residents do have are operating Airbnb properties. I remember one case in a suburb that will remain nameless by the river, where there was a very small boutique accommodation proposal in an area that was already had an accommodation, a commercial premises, and it was only 15 rooms. The amount of resistance from locals was incredible. Of course, the local government opposed, and it got knocked off. But I had a look at Airbnb at the time, and those same ratepayers in that area had hundreds of rooms available for extraordinary sums of money. Very happy to rent out their own rooms, but don't particularly want to see anyone create new housing for renters or that medium density accommodation that we desperately need for visitors.
1: Yeah. We feel like we have the same conversation every year. Evan, always good to talk to you. Thanks for being part of the show. He's the CEO of the Tourism Council of WA. Susan's in Perth. G'day, Susan. What do you think needs to happen?
2: Good morning, Nadia. I feel very strongly that nobody, politicians nor the public, are talking about public housing. We put all the rental and cheap rental problems into the private investment sector and, attack negative gearing and short-term holiday rentals. It is an issue of needing more public housing, and that involves public investment, government investment, and taxes going towards building public houses.
1: Yeah, and the government will argue that it is making some inroads in regards to social housing, and they did make some commitments in the budget for a few thousand more. I know they've looked at lazy land, those sort of vacant blocks, certainly happening in my area where there is some social housing going up. Not enough, Susan, and again, this didn't happen overnight, right? We've been talking about this for years. So I do feel, and Susan, lovely to talk to you, that governments do constantly play a game of catch-up. Damien's in Morley. G'day, Damien.
3: Good morning. How are you today?
1: Yeah, good. Have you looked at what the US does in this space?
3: Yeah. In some cities, in New York and California, they've actually almost made it impossible to have Airbnbs. So if you look around on the internet, which everyone has in front of them, you have to live in a house for 275 days in California. If you don't own... live in that house for 275 days, you can't actually make it that Airbnb. Right. And in some parts of New York, it's actually fully illegal. And it helped quite a bit I've been to America.

0: quite a few times over the years with getting people back into houses. I mean, at the end of the day, we got to help the people. I have a friend that has a very high value job and he's a renter still. And he's struggling to find a house at the moment. They just sold the house he was living in. So if a normal person, you know, on $150,000 plus a year is struggling to find a good rental these days, we have to change something in the system to protect the people that are living in our state, you know.
1: Yeah, Damien, thank you. Appreciate your call this morning. 1300 222 720 is the number. This one from Steve in Albany. I'm seriously considering moving my long-term rental into a short-stay rental as the returns are higher and I'm getting screwed on capital gains. I have to make some money out of it somehow, says Steve. And I get that. I totally get that. Sue says, we've just had a third form sent to us about a short term in our complex. We have only been here for a year. My thoughts are, why is the local council approving these applications? Well, that's where the pressure is on. And you heard Shelter WA saying local council, well, she'd like a moratorium in any area where the vacancy rate is less than 3%, which would probably be most areas. Now, let's also just look at, because we've got politicians holding lots of media conferences at the moment, so we're a little bit busy behind the scenes. Angus Taylor, opposition leader, has been speaking to the media in New South Wales, and this was his description of the federal budget.
2: His budget is failing Australians. It is an absolute shocker of a budget, and his own people understand that. We think migration is incredibly important to this country. It always has been, and it always will be. But the numbers can't be too high and the standards can't be too low, or Australians say it's got to be fixed. And Australians are saying it must be fixed now, because the numbers got up to 550,000 in a year and housing construction was going backwards. No wonder young Australians can't get into a home. No wonder rental costs are going up. It's just supply and demand. And yet this government doesn't get it. And then they come hand down a budget which on their own numbers is imposing new toxic taxes, which are going to make the situation worse, are going to reduce the housing supply. Now, we've got to get rid of those toxic taxes. And the other thing we've got to do is prevent income tax continuing to rise under this government every single year. And that's what the tax back guarantee does for Australians. It will prevent income taxes from rising every single year.
1: That was Angus Taylor, the opposition leader. Toxic taxes. I think I heard it two or three times. I can't help but think that that's the new catchphrase, and you're going to hear that said a lot over the next few weeks. That was opposition leader Angus Taylor speaking in New South Wales. Toxic taxes. Scotty says, Nadi, the housing issue has been driven 80% by three issues: immigration, immigration, immigration, and lack of supply. Scotty, we have not been building. You know, I get it. Yes, I know. And I appreciate, and I've done a spotlight forum on it. Go back and listen. We had an hour where we talked deeply about immigration, and we need the skilled workers and we need more. But this is also about governments failing to build enough houses, knowing that governments were allowing skilled workers to come in because we need them and encouraging them and going and looking for them. Remember after COVID, do you remember the police commissioner was in the UK trying to recruit police officers from the UK? They were going and getting nurses and doctors. So they're bringing them here, build the houses. So the government's got to take a fair bit of responsibility for this as well. But as I said, we're always playing catch up, aren't we, Garrett Mundy?
3: Yes, we are.
1: Well, it's true. You can say the same about water. They should have been dealing with our water supply issues in the 90s, and then suddenly we're frantically building desalination plants. And then after that, while we were doing that, we should have then been looking at our road network and all suddenly gone, oh my gosh, we've got to widen the freeway and extend it, and we need some public transport as well.
3: Future-proofing our energy needs.
1: Well, yeah, future-proofing. Yes. I've been around a long time. It's a cycle. Just see the same thing, different governments, same thing. I'm done.
3: Okay. In other news.
1: Thank you. Hello.
3: Hi, Nadi. In other news, the Prime Minister says an additional three cargoes of jet fuel have been secured from China, strengthening Australia's fuel security amid the war in the Middle East. The shipments are carrying more than 600,000 barrels of fuel and are expected to arrive later this month. A further 38,000 tonnes of urea fertiliser, is also on its way to aid farmers and producers. The corporate watchdog is urging people to check their super balances.

0: saying some have suffered losses into the hundreds of thousands of dollars from the collapse of major funds First Guardian and Shield Master Fund. Around 12,000 Australians poured more than $1 billion in retirement savings into those two funds, which collapsed in 2024 and 2025. ASIC Commissioner Alan Kirkland says people across Australia have been impacted and will be able to claim compensation. And Chinese state media reports at least 9 people have died after a truck fell into a flooded river in the country's southwest. 15 passengers were reportedly returning from planting sweet potatoes at the weekend when the truck fell into the river while crossing a bridge. More downpours are expected after heavy rain drenched central and eastern China. More news, Nadia, at 10 o'clock.
1: Thank you. Now, I love this text from a listener who says, Nadia, even the Cunninghams were onto it back in the 1950s. They were renting out the upstairs garage loft to Fonzie.
0: Oh,
1: just talking about rentals. And yeah, so they had a little, but they were a hosted Airbnb. We're talking about unhosted ones. Yeah. I don't think the Cunninghams had a second house that they were renting out. That was a good show. Good show.
0: Okay.
1: Happy Days.
0: It was.
1: Oh, I used to love it.
0: It was before my time.
1: Yeah. No, well, it was before my time, but I just loved all those Happy Days. I Dream of Jeannie, although I'm not sure about the whole, you know, genie in a bottle calling.
0: I didn't.
1: Calling.
0: Bewitched. I like Bewitched.
1: Bewitched. But a genie calling you master. I'm not so sure about that now. Bewitched was good fun.
0: It was the 60s.
1: Yeah, I know.
0: Yeah.
1: Times have changed. All right. Yeah. What's on your mind for news beats?
0: Well, Nadia, I can't do much about the housing issues, the housing crisis, but you know what I can do? I can help out our life blood crisis.
1: Yes.
0: Calls for donations are coming in because we're only a few weeks away from perhaps reaching critical levels of lack of blood supply, and Lifeblood is asking people to donate their blood urgently. They need 13,000 donations in the next 7 days. To keep up. So mostly A and O, but they'll take everything because it all gets used, blood, plasma, platelets, all that sort of stuff.
1: I need to make some time.
0: Yep. Organisation says people can check their eligibility and anyone between the ages of 18 and 75 can donate. I checked my eligibility this morning because it's been just over 4 months since I was overseas and got a tattoo. Mm-hmm. And that ruled me out.
1: You all right? Oh, you can't.
0: I'm a few days past the eligibility, so I can do it now.
1: So you can.
0: And I have booked for Friday morning. I'll be donating my blood. On Friday morning?
1: I can now because I was sort of in the mad cow disease era of the UK.
0: Yep, that restriction.
1: But I'm okay. I don't have it.
0: Yep. They've removed restrictions for gay and transgender people and some other things. I don't think it's announced. Anyway, so that's...
1: Basically, you pretty much all can. Most of you can.
0: Yeah. Double check. So I can give, Nadia. And today I want the listeners to give me their songs about giving.
1: Oh, and they'll be beautiful songs.
0: And if we can inspire someone to also book an appointment and give blood and help someone else, that'll be great too.
1: I love that. Okay, let's do it. Songs about giving, and they will be beautiful songs, uplifting songs. I feel we need that at the moment.
2: 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Finance.
1: Ian, you might be feeling a little uplifted. The market's rebounded a bit today. G'day.
3: Hello, Nadia. Yes, the market has rebounded. Yesterday was a genuine shocker, actually. It fell quite sharply. But today we're seeing a much more encouraging rebound. The All Ordinaries is up about 70 points. That's about 0.8%. We're seeing rebounds in most of the sectors. The banking sector is up. So Commonwealth Bank's up 1%. Macquarie Group's up a bit over 1% as well. The property sector is rebounding. So we've got things like Goodman Group up 1.5%, Stockland, etc. All the property trusts are quite good. The insurance sector is quite strong. So QBE is up 3%. The healthcare sector is all rebounding as well. This is rebounding off quite big drops yesterday. So it certainly was needed. The gold price is steady around $4,600. So the golds are sort of going sideways today. And that oil price is still quite high. So the oil price is still well over $100 a barrel. So things like Woodside are still reasonably strong this morning. They're around $32.30. That's up about 0.5%. But what you're really seeing is just a rebound from what was a very sharp drop yesterday. So fingers crossed that will continue for the rest of the week.
1: Thank you very much for that. Ian Parker, enjoy the rest of your day. Here's, of course, from Euroz Hartleys. Let's get the weather.
2: 102.5 ABC Perth. Weather.
1: The weather forecast, that is, with Joey Rawson. Joey, g'day. How are we looking today?
4: Yeah, not a lot going on in the southwestern parts of the state, Nadia, but We do have some cloud over the Kimberley, and we

could be getting some showers out of that. There could be some like quite heavy falls for the northwest Kimberley during the day. But outside of that, the Pilbara's got some windy conditions this morning. Those winds will ease during the afternoon. And we have a front that's coming on a Thursday for Perth. So we may get 2 to possibly 5 millimetres over the Kimberley, and we could be getting some showers out of that. There could be some like quite heavy falls for the northwest Kimberley during the day.

0: temperatures around the 23 degree mark, Nadia.
1: Some of our farmers would like some rain.
0: Yeah, it's going to go inland a little bit, but yeah, it's not great. So they may get 2 or 3 millimetres out of it, which is probably not enough for them at this time of year.
1: Yeah, all right. Joey Rawson, thank you. He's a duty forecaster. You enjoy the rest of your day. It's 22 minutes to 10. Robin, she goes, Nadia, I suppose we'll be hearing toxic taxes. Robin, you'll be hearing it a lot, just as much as we've been hearing about grandfathering and generational equity. They're both as bad as each other as far as cliches go. But that's what politicians do. Over and over and over again. I still remember Julia Gillard, moving forward. Remember that? Moving forward, moving forward. You might have a fun cliche. Hey, the other thing, now, let me tell you, John Hammond is here for Law Talk. He will answer any of your legal questions. But I want to know what he thinks about that rather remarkable situation where some regional courts will be closed for 3 months because police officers won't be available to provide security and custodial services. So how's that going to impact? He's got a bit to say about that. As I said, he'll take your calls, 1300 221025. Also, don't forget Newsbeat, songs about giving, and if you can give some blood, Lifeblood needs it desperately over the next 7 or 8 days. We want songs about giving. You can text that through on 0437 221025. A little later, we're going to talk about names and a well-known Perth identity who's taken on a new name, but there is actually a crazy part to this. And if you could pick a new surname, I wonder what it would be. That's after 10. I always thought this was like a little bit of yacht rock, although Simon Collins says it's not.

0: 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Law Talk next.
1: G'day, it's Ollie Peterson. 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
3: All right.
4: Are we ready to begin?
5: I think I need a lawyer.
0: I got one, and he's popular too. John Hammond is back. He's the director, of course, of Hammond Legal and here for Law Talk. Nice to see you again, John.
4: Yeah, good to see you too, Nadia. What a beautiful autumn day.
0: It is lovely, but we need some rain. Yeah, I wouldn't mind a little bit more rain. My tomatoes died, so I'm a little upset about that. I don't know. They were going well, and then it all just turned to poo. Now, we're going to get to calls in a moment, 1300 221025. Just remember.
6: The following segment is general in nature and should not be taken as personal professional advice. Listeners should seek their own independent assessment from a qualified advisor and not rely solely on the general nature of information in this program.
0: First, John, I'm very interested in your views on the issue that I dealt with yesterday. I had the Chief Justice,
4: yes.
0: Peter Quinlan, on the phone, and he was talking about how he has to close some regional courts for 3 months because police won't guarantee officers will be available to provide court security and custodial services. Now, police are saying we've got to be there for urgent calls. We've got to be there for 000. We've got to be there for, you know, urgent issues in the community. And if we're playing a security guard in a courtroom, then we can't help the community, which I think you'd probably say is fair enough.
4: Yes.
0: They say that they've provided auxiliary officers. Police say they've been paying a couple of million dollars for 100. Well, my sources are telling me a couple of million dollars for 100 security guards. Where do lawyers sit on this one? Because this affects you too.
4: It certainly does. And I think lawyers across the board in Western Australia would agree that there is a need for an urgent injection of funding into the Western Australian courts. So it's not just the security issues that we're facing in the outer regions, such as Halls Creek, Balgo and the like. It's also there is a terrible issue with the IT in the courts. So the technology in the courts is constantly failing. One of my colleagues who was recently counsel in a jury trial in the district court a week or so ago told me that the IT broke down 14 times.
0: How disruptive is that in a trial?
4: So the judge who was presiding was repeatedly apologising to the jury about the breakdown in the IT. The breakdown in IT in the courts is not just in the district court, it's across the board. It might be a bit better in the Supreme, but from what I can see in the Magistrates Court and the District Court, and from what I'm hearing from my colleagues, it's in a disgraceful condition and it urgently needs a revamp.
0: It's across the board, and a couple of points I want to pick up on, because the Chief Justice also talked about this on my show last year and was scathing of the state of that IT. And I happened to be, fortunately, outside the court buildings when there was a fire drill. So had the opportunity to talk to some of your colleagues, judges as well as lawyers, and they were saying it was absolutely disgraceful. In regards to this situation now where these courts have had to be closed, I've got a comment from the government. And the first line is, decisions about court sittings are a matter for the judiciary. But this is about money and funding, isn't it, as you've alluded
4: yeah, it's
0: to?
4: It's absolutely all about money and funding. I do prefer that it's the WA police that are looking after the courts.
0: Why?
4: They come with certain authorities and powers that security guards don't. And I just much prefer it's the WA police. And they're intrinsically linked to the courts as well.
0: But if they don't have the numbers?
4: Well,
0: because how do they decide? Sitting in a courtroom, being available for a 000
4: again,
0: call?
4: Again, a question of funding, and the funding has to be there. Now, what we're going to see as a result of these regional closures is requests for adjournments of trial. Mm-hmm. People such as in the town of Balgo now having to make a 700-kilometre round trip, and there's going to be more bench warrants issued because people, particularly those in Indigenous communities, won't have the resources or the wherewithal to get to court.
0: Because normally you do a circuit, right? And
4: you'd go
0: to Balgo and you would have a court sitting for a day or two and deal with those matters.
4: So Halls Creek.
0: Now where will they go?
4: They're all going to be farmed out to Broome. That'll be one of the courts that will be taking on a lot more. Now, these courts are all under pressure as it is. So how that's going to work, I don't know. But there is going to be delays. there's going to be more arrests of people who don't turn up to court, and there's going to be a lot of confusion as well.
0: Which is more work for the police as well, yes, because they're going to have to go and arrest these people.
4: So in a way, it would be much better to urgently advance the funding now rather than have the confusion which is going to follow the extra arrests and the closure of the courts. It's actually going to be much more expensive not dealing with the problem.
0: So when you talk about funding, because part of the issue with police, it's people power. It's they only have so many officers, you know, and they've got to be, you know, a lot of these stations are 24 hours a day, seven days a week, so there's rostering because they can't be there all the time. So is the funding then needed for the IT so that they can have proper remote sittings to try and deal with this problem?
4: That's a whole other category.
0: Yeah,
4: right.
0: That's
4: required. So there needs to be a substantial uptake or investment in the court IT and security for this to work.
0: So you'd prefer police stay there? You wouldn't be okay with security guards or police auxiliary officers?
4: Police auxiliary officers, yes.
0: Be happy with that?
4: Yeah, happy with that, Nadia. I'm not asking too much, I hope. But at the end of the day, this is urgent because justice delayed, as we always say, is justice denied. There's a lot of difficulty understanding the court system as it is if you're out in the regions, and getting there is going to be really problematic for a lot of people.
0: Isn't it interesting? And I'm just looking at this press release, which kind of says everything we know from the state government. The last line is affected court users should in the first instance consult relevant court websites for information about the arrangements. Not sure how good the IT is in Balgo.
4: Well, exactly.
0: Can you get an internet connection there these days?
4: I don't know if you can, but just getting there will be a problem. The distance is going to be phenomenal for people to travel.
0: This is a very serious situation, isn't it?
4: It's extremely serious, and the sooner it is dealt with and met head on, the better.
0: All right. Look, if this is going to impact you, I don't know, because people won't know right now, but I guess if you've got a court appearance from June, July, August, September, that sort of time, you're not going to be seen to you're in some of these regional towns.
4: Well, 3 months, 120 days is an enormous amount of time for the courts to be closed. It's just unprecedented as far as I know.
0: Yeah, it is a remarkable situation. John Hammond in for Law Talk, 1300 221 0025. I always value his thoughts about some of these issues, and this is a serious one. The IT as well. I've seen no money, extra money, and I'll double check the budget papers. I didn't notice anything more for IT. But I'll stand to be corrected. I'll go and have another look. Are you aware?
4: I'm certainly not aware of it.
0: No.
4: And based on what we're currently seeing, Nadia, it's not up to scratch.
0: Well, you know what? Here's another thing, because I want to get some figures on something and I'll put it to you. Let's go to Rod in Cranbrook first, and then I want to raise something else with you. G'day, Rod.
2: G'day. Good morning, Nadia. Good morning, John.
0: John Hammond.
2: John, good morning. I'm just ringing and inquiring about an accident that I had back in January this year. It was a vehicle accident, and I've ended up in a wheelchair in result of it. I'm ringing about asking about my options on taking or getting some reparation or compensation for the vehicle that I lost in the accident. I wasn't insured, neither was the other person. However, they have pleaded guilty and ended up with a very short jail sentence for this. So what options have I got that I can recuperate around about $20,000 out of this vehicle, John?
4: Well, Rod, sorry to hear that you're not insured. That's the first point. The second point is, if the person who's responsible for the damage to your vehicle does not have any money with which to pay you, then you're going to be fighting a losing battle. You'd want to have some comfort that before you take legal action, that the other party does have some funds to pay you with. Otherwise, there's absolutely no point going to court.
2: Right, okay.
4: And you may know a bit about that person's financial situation, given what's happened, particularly as they've been to court and their lawyers had to talk about them.
2: Yes, okay then.
4: Rod, good luck, and I hope you get out of the wheelchair soon.
2: Thank you very much, John.
0: Good on you, Rod. Good luck. Look after yourself. 1300 221 0025 is the number if you've got a question for John Hammond. It can be about any issue. He deals with anything and everything. That's probably you're a generalist.
4: Look, Nadi, everything in life fascinates me.
0: Yeah, I know. And he doesn't hold back.
4: Even you lot who work in the media. I mean, it's a.
0: Oh, come on, John. It's been 30 years and you still talk to me.
4: Yeah, that's right.
0: That's how far back we go. It might even be just a little tad over 30. So we're showing our age now. 1300 22

0: 1025 is the number if you want to have a chat to John Hammond. I want to put a couple of questions to you. This one, first of all, Greens MP Brad Pettit has been asking some questions in Parliament about the number of adult prisoners sleeping on mattresses in WA. 174 is the number, and more than half of those are in Hakea Prison. Has that ever happened to one of your clients, and is that appropriate? Because people will say, prisoners don't care. You broke the law, we don't care.
1: I was just going to raise that with you, Nadia. There's absolutely no sympathy publicly for what's happening in the prisons in terms of overcrowding and prisoners sleeping on the floor. And that's the point Brad Pettit's making. They're not sleeping on beds. They're sleeping on skinny mattresses on the floor. So my answer to that is it is important how we treat our prisoners, because if you want them to come out as better people, not even more hardened than what they were when they went in, then they need to be treated with respect once they're inside the prison. I don't agree with, for example, other prisoners taking the law into their own hands because they think someone's committed a crime worse than them. I think it's got to be law and order in the prisons 24 hours. And also a minimum amount of comfort.
0: Okay.
1: Yep, so I do. They do need beds. They can't be sleeping on the floor.
0: Yeah, there you go. Thank you very much for that. Okay, lots of calls coming in now. Let's whip through a few of them. Hello, Dean.
2: Hi, Nadia and John. How are you?
0: Good.
1: Good, thanks.
2: I really don't know where to start with this, but I emailed Nadia yesterday and hopefully I can speak to her a bit in more depth about it later on. But we are involved in a case that's been in the court system for 6 years. The accused has now been found to be mentally impaired and unfit for trial, and the DPP were going to head towards a special hearing under the new criminal mental impairment legislation that was brought in last year.
0: Yep.
2: And that was to allow, we understood was to allow still a proceeding that found a likely outcome to give closure for the victims and obviously for the public to see that there was still a process for people that were mentally unfit. 2 weeks out from this hearing, we've just been told by the DPP that it's not in the public interest for them to proceed. I just wondered if there was where we stand with that, because for us and for my son, who's a victim, and he was involved in the Dreamworld tragedy on the ride there, and his mother was accused of stealing his compensation, it leaves him with really no closure at all. And we believe it is in the public interest to proceed with that hearing.
0: Oh,
1: look, you're in a very difficult position because it's what's called a prosecutorial discretion. The DPP has the right to decide whether or not it prosecutes a case. It's made a decision, and I don't know the reasons why. And we may probably never know that it's not in the public interest to proceed. So once you get to that point, the only thing you can possibly do is try and make further submissions on the part of your son as to why you think the DPP should reverse its decision. Your chances of that happening are probably zero, but there's no harm in trying to touch base with the person at the DPP as the in charge of the file. So look, I'd urge you to do that and see if you can't get some more information as to why the decision's been made.
0: And civil action? Is that a possibility?
1: This is, as I understand it, a criminal case.
0: Yeah.
1: A criminal case.
0: Yeah.
1: So.
0: Oh, Dean.
2: We've contacted the DPP.
0: Yep.
2: They're still confident that they would have got a prosecution. There's no evidence that's changed.
0: Okay.
2: And the new act was really, we believe, was brought in to deal with this exact situation. It's just so disappointing that they almost just can't bother dealing with it.
0: Yeah, that is a shame.
1: Yeah, my sympathies are with you, Dean, and your son. So, you know, all the best and try and keep your head high while this goes on. But I'm sure there's going to be questions asked when the DPP stands up and says it's not in the public interest.
0: And we'll make some queries. I think we'll make some queries. Dean, we'll just put you back on hold, make sure that we've got your details so we can follow up. Let's go to Rex. Good morning, Rex.
3: Good morning. How are you?
0: Good.
1: Yeah, thanks, Rex.
0: What's happened?
3: So a couple of months ago, me and my partner, we parked at the casino and went out to a concert out at Sandiford Winery. And we come back and a tree branch had fell on the roof of my car. And I contacted their insurance, Vic Birdswood Park Board, and they said that they would not be liable for it. Is anyone liable for that?
1: Rex, that's usually the position taken when a tree branch does fall on someone's car or goods. The only way

0: that you can suggest that the casino may be liable there is if they had knowledge that that was a dangerous tree and it had previously had limbs that had been dropping and people were aware of that. Now, what about your insurer?
1: That's the thing. I don't have any insurance, yeah.
0: Rex, you're in a very difficult spot and you're probably going to have to wear the cost yourself.
2: Oh, Rex.
0: Unless you can establish that that tree was known to have been a risk.
2: No, because the councils and they all say, and come to say, act of God.
0: Yeah, exactly right.
2: It's an act of God. Yeah. Rex couldn't have seen it coming. I'm just going to quickly, Mary, we're running out of time, but if I can get a quick yes, no. A real estate agent's tagged their business with a photo on Facebook. Is that legal?
0: Has tagged Mary's business?
2: Yeah.
0: Not if Mary hasn't given consent. No. So Mary can ask for that to be removed.
2: There you go, Mary. Just because we are running out of time. If you haven't given consent, then get them to remove
0: it. This goes way too quickly, Nadia.
2: I know.
0: Enjoy your company and those of the callers.
2: And also the callers need to call a bit earlier, but we tackled some pretty important issues.
0: We did.
2: It was good. Love your work, John.
0: Thanks, Nadia.
2: And don't worry, he'll be back in a couple of weeks. So those that you missed out, Johnson back, but we'll get John Hammond back as well. We love having him as part of our Law Talk team. Well, after the news, the City of Perth, would you believe, is back in the spotlight. Surprise, surprise. This time it's actually over a proposal to increase councillors' perks. I'll tell you what ratepayers might be on the hook for. You have a listen, because not everybody supports this. And then you can buy into this on 1300 221 0025. And what do you do with your surname when you got married? Did you take your partner's? Because these days, some people don't want to do that. I didn't. So how do you decide what name to use? Because there are some other options out there, would you believe? This is rather interesting, so make sure you keep listening.
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4: 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Because not all of the over 65s are financially secure.
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7: ABC News, good morning, I'm Garrett Mundy. The Treasurer, Jim Chalmers, says the changes to negative gearing and the capital gains tax discount were necessary to improve productivity and reducing price distortion in the housing market. Jasper Wells reports.
8: The Treasurer has defended the contentious changes to the capital gains tax discount at an industry event in Sydney this morning, saying the changes would move investors away from tax-based decision-making.
9: We recognise that a distorted tax system means distorted investment decisions. That's why we're changing that. We want to encourage investment for good economic reasons and not necessarily just for good tax reasons.
8: Mr. Chalmers says the changes would move investors towards more productive investments like new housing and the stock market.
7: The Prime Minister, Anthony Albanese, says maintaining WA's GST share is an election promise he won't break, saying the deal is fair for all states. Mr. Albanese has faced scrutiny over Western Australia's GST allocation after using the federal budget to announce an election commitment not to alter property tax arrangements would be broken. He says his frequent trips to WA are proof he won't break his promise to the state.
10: I've been in 4 years here 42 times to WA because I know the contribution that WA makes to our national economy.
7: The WA Premier, Roger Cook, says he has full faith in Mr Albanese's word.
11: Absolutely. The Prime Minister's given us a rock-solid commitment that Western Australia will receive its fair share of the GST.
7: A Sydney man accused of murdering his wife and two sons has had his case heard in court, Leah Harris reports.
12: The man was represented by his lawyer at Campbelltown Court this morning, where he faced three counts of murder. The 47-year-old was arrested last night after his wife and two sons, aged 12 and 4, were found dead inside their Campbelltown home around 8 p.m. The man was represented in court by his lawyer, Jawad Hussain, who said outside court that his client was distressed.
13: My client is pretty distressed at the moment. It's obviously a tragic set of circumstances.
12: The man will remain in custody until his next court appearance in July.
7: Three men and two gunmen are dead after what police have designated a hate crime in the US city of San Diego. America's editor John Lyons reports.
14: Two gunmen attacked the Islamic Center of San Diego, the largest mosque in the area. Children were safely evacuated from the center, which houses a school, but three men were killed by the gunmen. Police say they found two suspects, both teenagers, dead in a car near the mosque from what they believe were self-inflicted injuries. John Lyons, ABC News, Washington.
3: Experts say a new gas pipeline between Russia

0: and China will be high on the agenda when the country's leaders meet today. Russian President Vladimir Putin is travelling to Beijing to sit down with his Chinese counterpart Xi Jinping just days after US President Donald Trump's visit. As the Middle East conflict continues, Associate Professor of Law at the University of Melbourne, Will Partlett, says the Power of Siberia 2 gas project will be a key talking point.
1: So this is a very significant pipeline that would push huge numbers of hydrocarbons from Russia to China and would create an alternative for China from oil and gas and hydrocarbons from the Middle East.
0: A teenage boy and a man in his 40s have been treated for smoke inhalation following a structure fire in Perth's north late yesterday. The fire was reported at a residence on Rupara Circle in Quinns Rock around 4:30 yesterday afternoon. 13 fire crews attended, arriving minutes later to find the house completely on fire. A smoke alert was issued for the area. Several roads were closed. The blaze was brought under control in under an hour, although clean-up and monitoring continued overnight. DFES says the cause of the fire was accidental. Soccer manager Pep Guardiola is expected to leave Manchester City. BBC Sport is reporting the 55-year-old from Spain will finish up at the end of the English Premier League season this weekend. Since arriving in 2016, Guardiola has led City to 17 major trophies, including 6 league titles, 3 FA Cups and a European Champions League crown. David Mooney, a City supporter from the Blue Moon podcast, says it's bitterly disappointing as Guardiola had turned City's season around.
2: They've performed better and better as the season's gone on. They've won the 2 domestic cups, which is, I think, more than anybody was expecting at the start of the season, given the rebuilding job that needed doing. So it's obviously on the up, but at the same time, if I was going to plead the case to him to stay, it would be, you can't leave this now. It's all so close to being so good again.
0: WA's weather, possible showers developing over the eastern Pilbara coast and showers over the Kimberley with a chance of a thunderstorm about the Kimberley coast. Windy through the Pilbara and northern Gascoyne. Light showers likely about the Eucla coastline. For Perth, a sunny afternoon, a forecast top of 24 degrees. Right now in the city, it's 18.6. ABC News.
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6: It is 9:05. Good to be with you this morning. Now, the City of Perth is back in the spotlight now. There is a proposal to increase the perks, some of the perks that councillors get, and I'll tell you what you might be on the hook for. Have a listen to what is being proposed. Not everyone supports this, and someone that doesn't will tell you why in just a moment. You have a listen. Tell me where you sit on this. Also, what did you do with your surname when you got married? Did you take your partner's name? Did you do what I did and kept your own? My name is my maiden name. 1300 221 0025 is the number to call. Or did you go for a different option that is fairer to both partners? Because you're going to hear from a Perth woman after 10:30 who has done something rather interesting. And I wonder if you might think she's onto something here. Now, on names when you get married, knowing the main reason that a woman would change her name centuries ago was so it signified she'd left the possessions of her father and moved into the possession of her husband. And that was more than enough for me to not change my surname. I'm proud of my family history, and if someone dug up my bones in the future, they wouldn't test my DNA and tribute me to my husband's family. My kids have my husband's surname, and that's fine with me. Many people asked, doesn't it cause confusion at school pickup? Well, I don't see how, when so many people don't get married at all these days. Yeah, that's true as well. Absolutely. Was not unusual. Look, we managed. I didn't take my husband's surname and no one got confused. In fact, it was quite funny because when I would do, class help, the kids were calling me Ms. Mitsopoulos. So I thought that was quite clever. This listener says, I wish I hadn't taken my husband's surname and kept my maiden name, Minnie. It's taken decades to get used to my married surname. So is your maiden name Minnie or is your... I'm trying to work out, is Minnie your married name or your maiden name? It's cute either way. I don't mind it at all. We'll get into that after 10:30, but I would like to hear from you. And if you found another option, I want to know what you did. It is 7 past 10.
4: Joe Trilling for Afternoons.
7: Now, more Australians than ever are giving up alcohol.
4: Drive with

0: Oliver Peterson.
1: Is there a perception that West Australians just hate big trees?
0: For everything Perth.
2: We're rather excited, aren't we?
0: Joe Trilling from 12:30.
2: Anybody who has a kid in the public school system will be familiar with the wonder that is Compass.
0: Oliver Peterson from 3.
1: Is there still a place for the smokers section of the beer garden?
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3: Did you all panic? It's 10:05. Not now. It's actually 10:08. I think I said it was 9:08. So sorry if I freaked you all out. You actually do need to get moving. You don't have an extra hour up your sleeve. We were talking about IT. I'm actually finding it hard to believe what I'm reading here. But Carol, I have no doubt that you are being honest with me. We were talking about the failures of IT in the court system, and that video conferences go down, the internet keeps going down, it interrupts trials, the IT fails day in, day out. Carol says, Nadia, the Department of Communities Public Housing Maintenance Reporting online facility does not have capacity to upload a photo of repairs required. So tenants have to describe repairs in text, which is difficult if we don't have a tradie background. This can result in extra contracted tradie callouts just so they can see what the problem is and what parts of resources are needed. What a waste of expensive call-out fees when uploading photos of repairs would save a lot of taxpayer time and money. Carol, I need to check that because I cannot believe if that is the case. That is absolutely ridiculous.
0: Nobody knows Perth and WA like we do.
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3: Now, some councillors at the City of Perth are pushing for changes to their travel entitlements and allowances. Now, this includes getting the council to pay for international accommodation, not just during an approved function, but also for two nights before that function and then for another night after that function, so they can have a little bit of an extended stay. Now, the council administration says it does not support most of the recommendations because they are either invalid, exceed the council's legal authority, represent poor governance, inappropriately enable personal benefits, and or introduce unnecessary risk. So there is a long list of why this should not be passed. And when I look at that, I'm wondering how it's even on the council agenda, but it is. And I want to go to Councillor Raj Doshi, who's also got some concerns, and she's a City of Perth councillor and with me now. Good morning, Councillor.
5: Hi, good morning, Nadia. Thank you for having me.
3: Can you briefly outline the proposed changes that you feel unhappy with?
5: Absolutely. So just first and foremost, this today are my personal views. I'm not representing the city in any way. So my views around this are very much so that we have a very small self-appointed committee, which was introduced by the Deputy David Gonzales in a notice of motion back in February of this year. Making recommendations about its own entitlement and benefits is creating huge integrity risk. Paying for courses up front that haven't yet started. I just think we are heading into those murky waters that we did back in 2015 with the $8 million inquiry, and not taking the administration on that journey and in listening to their advice and their support, bringing papers very last minute to the table in conversations, it unsettles me massively.
3: Okay, so you talk about that upfront payment. What about accommodation, either side? So do you need to be somewhere 2 days before an event starts? And then, you know, I can understand if it's all day staying an extra night, but why do you need to be there 2 days before?
5: Absolutely. Look, and each case is individual. I mean, we have, as a capital city council, we have so many invitations to go to so many different events and places overseas, etc. But it's working with the administration to, number one, see where does this benefit the city as a capital and how does it benefit our communities. But more importantly, I mean, I did a trip to Calgary, which is on the public record, for the City of Perth to represent them in the World Energies Conference. I went there to pitch for a conference to bring it back to the city. So in November this year, we have a 5-day international energy conference. There was a purpose. It was a 36-hour flight to get there from Perth. And in that particular scenario, yes, I got there late on a Sunday night and work started on Tuesday morning. So I think it depends on where you're going, how long you're going for, and what your purpose is. But I definitely think that these kind of policies we previously had 4 weeks where the administration has worked through a policy that needs renewal, given us 4 weeks to provide feedback and consultation, whereas at the moment you've got a very niche committee making decisions, and then really we've got a matter of days to say yes or no.
3: And this hasn't been passed by council yet either, but we're also, when you talk about, you know, having accommodation either side of an international event, you're saying we'll look at that on a case-by-case basis rather than just making it a blanket rule.
5: Mm-hmm. That's right. Absolutely. If you're flying for 36 hours and you're expected to be fully functional and operating as soon as you get there, I mean, that might be a big ask. But if you're flying to Canberra on a conference, then, yeah, you should be going ideally, if where possible, on the day and back on the day where possible.
3: But there's also Asian countries that are only, you know, 4 or 5, 6 hours away. Do you need to be there 2 days before?
5: My personal view is absolutely not. No, you're there to do business on behalf of the ratepayer, and it's not your money.
3: Why would councillors, this talks about councillors booking travel rather than the administration. Why would councillors want to be booking their own travel? Wouldn't you rather someone else do it for you?
5: Absolutely. And that one my trip was fully booked by the administration. I was just given a run sheet of where I need to be, what I need to be doing. I think we need to sort of maybe delve into that and unpack it a bit further. If people are booking things themselves, do we know that frequent flyer points aren't being used and points being collected on credit cards? That in the act itself shows personal gain, and elected members can't be seen to doing that. So again, just that extra level of compliance, having administration do it, keeps you away from that risk.
3: Raj Doshi is my guest this morning. She's a City of Perth councillor, just going through some of the proposals that the council will need to vote on to just boost some of their perks and entitlements. Why do you oppose this? And in fact, before I ask you that, one of the other issues that has come up is concerns about reimbursement for professional development courses. Now, I understand you just did the company director's course, and that's not cheap. Those courses are worth about 10 grand, aren't they?
5: They are, and I've paid for that upfront with my personal money. So if you complete the course and you graduate, as long as you can provide certification, that falls into governance, and it aligns perfectly with the role of an elected member. But the commitment is I've put my personal money up front because I'm dedicated to doing it. Doing it this way round, I think we run the risk of possibly people not completing it and wasting ratepayer money.
3: So complete it, get the qualification, and then be reimbursed rather than saying to council, give me the 10 grand up front.
5: Yes, that's right.
3: So what's your concern here when we look at this? Is it the extra cost to ratepayers? Is that the problem here?
5: I think there's two sides to this. I think first and foremost, it's, you know, there's ALGA conferences coming up, and I publicly in the chamber actually declined my invitation from the Lord Mayor to attend. And that was about $4,000, and I've foregone that trip so that money can go back into the pot and service our ratepayers. That's almost 2.5 households worth of annual rates. So it's being vigilant and leading by example. But I agree with the Minister Beazley, when she has of late talked about how a lot of self-interest has no place in council. And I strongly, strongly agree with that. And I just hope that the inspector, when he has the findings for the City of Perth, is able to sort of assist with that and hold people to account for that type of behaviour, because it really doesn't show the council in a great light. And the city admin and staff, we all do a great job and we work incredibly hard, but it's always the case there's a minority that spoil it for the majority.
3: And what we've seen, you know, over the last 6, 7, 8 months has been some, you know, real concerns about the way the council's being run, the governance, the personality clashes. I mean, it's fair to say public confidence has probably been eroded from the City of Perth. Would you agree with that?
5: I would have to agree, and I agree with that on the basis that the psychosocial risk report itself highlights factionalism. You can't run away from it. This was also discussed at length in the findings of the $8 million inquiry. These behaviours do lead to poor decision making, and my personal view is that this is an example of it.
3: I just, given the issues facing the City of Perth, you know, I wander through the city and I look at a lot of, you know, Carillion is still empty. You know, you've got a lot of empty arcades, there's still antisocial issues. I'd still love to see a tree planted in, you know, Forest Place at some point in the next year or so. I just wonder where this falls into your list of priorities.
5: Yeah, look, I agree, and absolutely that perception. I know that the admin are working incredibly hard in the background, but I do agree that this is a distraction that's not needed, and it's a distraction that is causing the admin to work more than they've had to on things that they may necessarily be just doing repetition and doing the same thing again and again. That's not required. I mean, I will be putting a notice of motion forward to abolish this policy, legislation and governance committee. And I want to return those decisions back to full council where there is greater transparency. And that way everyone can participate in it. I think having oversight and having peer-to-peer reviews on things like this is key. If you've got four people making a decision and we have factionalism, it's a matter of fact, it's in the report, then we run a real risk.
3: So why was this committee set up in the first place then? Why take this away from the administration?
5: So it's interesting you ask that question because ever since I've been elected in October 2023, there hasn't been. I know that there was something raised in 2023 by an elected member, but it was shut down during Basil Zemplis' time at the city. Everybody voted against it. We've come into October 2025 and the current Lord Mayor and the new council unanimously agreed that this was important, even though the advice from the administration was it's not necessary. So, you know, I can't comment on why others would feel that that's appropriate, but I think we do a lot of reviewing and a lot of report reading. I mean, this current paper is just over 920 pages long. Gee. So if the administration are there and they're qualified and paid, you can work cohesively together to make sure you get the right policy in place. And it's all about that communication and that relationship.
3: All right, I'll leave it there. Raj Doshi, thanks for talking to me this morning. Much appreciated.
5: Thank you, Nadia. Have a great day.
3: You too. She's the City of Perth councillor, so that will be decided on next week. What do you think? Now, we did ask the Lord Mayor, Bruce Reynolds, because he is one of a handful of councillors who did provide some formal feedback on this. We've been told he won't speak to the agenda item ahead of tonight's briefing session, and then the council will decide on it next week. He might make himself available. Let's see what happens. And if it's passed, well, you know, or if not, let's go and see if the Lord Mayor is happy to have a chat. Just remember, too, the City of Perth does have a government-appointed monitor at the moment, which is Carol Adams, who, of course, was the former Mayor of Kwinana. So local government, I'll tell you, I don't know what the confidence you have in not only the City of Perth but your local council, because there's been a lot of problems exposed. Probably, you know, this new legislation that allows councillors to be stood down, whole councils to be stood down, monitors brought in, commissioners brought in. Well, they could do that. I mean, it's probably exposed a few problems that maybe, you know, hadn't been recognised earlier.
0: Have your say. Phone Nadia on 1300 22 1025.
3: You are always welcome to chat about these issues. If you want to give me a call, please do. Now, I've got a feel-good story coming up because we like to feel good. There are more than 1,200 men's sheds across the country, and one from little old Perth picked up Shed of the Year. I know. And you're going to hear about the fantastic work that the blokes in this shed do in just a moment. Here's the cue first.

0: That's The Cure, In Between Days. Thank you. Got some thumbs up for that one. Now, John's been listening. You're an East Perth resident, which, John, means you are a ratepayer at the City of Perth. What are your thoughts on what you've just heard?
1: Well, Nadi, I certainly support and back Councillor Doshi. He's one of the few that listen to the community and are quite active. But at the end of the day, it's not the City of Perth paying for the airfares and travel and accommodation. I'm paying for it. I'm a ratepayer. That's my money being used to run the council. I object to certain members wanting to have longer holidays and more comfortable trips overseas. I mean, at the end of the day, their priorities are totally wrong. But we want roads, we want rubbish, yeah. We want lower rates. Please get back to basics.
0: Get back to the three R's.
1: We've had this carry on and dysfunctional distractions since October last year. Get back to basics.
0: Has any of your faith or confidence in the City of Perth been restored in recent months?
1: Oh, no, it's gone downhill. I feel sorry for the CEO and all the hardworking admin. But when it comes to the council members, and if you look at the votes in the last 7 or 8 months, it's always 5 against 3. Mm. I wonder why.
0: They're voting blocks. It's easy to see. It's not the first time it's happened in a council, but absolutely. And you heard Raj there say she believes there is some factionalism there. And it was also written in the reports that had been done as well, those psychosocial reports. Jim says, I like the way Raj spoke. A relief to hear an unselfish commitment attitude. I disagree, says Pam, with added perks for the City of Perth. They appear not doing much. Why do they go overseas? Given online Zoom meetings, definitely no family members. Thanks, Raj, for standing strong. That's from Pam. I can go to more of your calls. 1300 221025 is the number. What should the priorities be? A couple of you asking about the playground. That water feature at Forest Place hasn't worked for a few years now. What a waste of money. What's going on there? Good question.
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0: Now, men's sheds are a place to tinker, get your hands on some power tools, chat to other blokes from all walks of life, and it's a brilliant, brilliant place if you just need some social connection. Well, the Coburn Community Men's Shed has taken out Shed of the Year, and on any given day, you can walk in and see some of their 120 members hard at work on projects benefiting the community. So roving reporter Ash Davis went out to the woodworking shed. She was wearing her PPE and had a chat to the chairman, Mike Murphy, about what they get up to.
8: We have been sending a couple of guys down to a local primary school for 7 years. To work in what we call the boys' shed. So there's a bunch of kids that go down from the local primary school and the ones that don't do very well academically. And once a week, there's us and a couple of other people go down and, you know, they just make things with the boys. They love it. We have the Department of Justice people come in to the shed, those people who are here under community access orders. And they, you know, probably haven't paid a parking fine or something, so they have to do 30 hours of community service. And we get them to come down here and help us out. And they love it. We love it. It's a win-win situation for everybody. We've built two table tennis tables for the local high school because they wanted them specifically made with a very heavy metal base that couldn't be removed on a weekend. We've made ice cream carts for the old folks' home down the road so that the people there can wheel them around and the residents think that they're getting an ice cream like they used to do in the old days. We have made picnic benches for a mob in a local shopping centre. They run a kiddies playground in the local shopping centre, so they wanted us to make some picnic tables for the kids. The list goes on. And then there are people who just come in and want things fixed, what I call the little old ladies with their widgets. So these things probably don't have very much intrinsic value, but they have a lot of emotional value to these people. And the leg's fallen off or the drawer doesn't work, and then we fix it up. Guys get a lot of pleasure out of fixing it. We try and get the guys to meet the people when they come in so that the people say that you've done a wonderful job. The guys feel better about themselves, and again, it's a win-win. The whole overarching ethos of the men's shed is the physical and mental well-being of the members. The members are predominantly retired men, but not exclusively. We have lots of veterans in here. We have some FIFO guys. We have guys who can't work for whatever reason, and they come down.
4: So people that might have been given court-ordered community service, and it's things like not paying a parking fine, right? They're pretty small crimes.
8: Correct, yes. So it's the low-level offenders, if you like, or the people who don't have the economic whereabouts to pay off their parking fine, and they come down and they do community service. So it's the same guys you see picking up rubbish in the middle of the freeway, and they love coming down here because it's something different. And we get them to stop at morning tea, and we interact with them and they interact with us. And like I said, it's a win-win situation. They get to do something different and we get some work done that we probably wouldn't necessarily get done.
4: Tell me the trades that you sort of have going on here. Obviously, we can hear saws right now. There's woodworking for sure, yes. But there's also quite a few things happening here.
8: Basically a woodworking shop, because that's where it's easy for the guys to start out. If you have no skills in a factory or a workshop or anything, come on down, we can give you a chopping board to make. We've had a few guys who have started out like that. We had a guy who was really into bonsai plants, and he wanted to come and make bonsai stands, but had no idea. And now he's making bonsai stands for everybody. So we have quite a large woodworking shop. We also have a large metal shop where we fabricate things. Like I said before, we fabricated the steel thing for the table tennis table. We've also made racks for our wood that sits out the back. We're currently welding up a truck, so we're making it kiddie safe so that they can put it down in one of the local parks. We also have guys who do gardening. We have guys who come down and just have a chat. We have guys who just talk and talk and talk. But it's all good fun. It's a really nice bunch of guys down here, and they all get on. And we're big enough that if you don't get on with someone, you can ignore them, because obviously not everybody gets on with everybody. But yeah, there's not too much argy-bargy, given the fact that we're all old, grumpy old men. So yeah.
4: We've all been very hospitable.
0: Oh, they're anything but. How fantastic. Ash Dave is there speaking to the chairman of the Coburn Community Men's Shed. They were fantastic. I loved it. Mike Murphy was his name, and they're the winners. Shed of the Year. They're brilliant, those men's sheds. Oh, just the service to the community, but the connection that it provides. Because, you know, it's one of those things, Garrett, something for you to consider in 20 years' time when you retire. You know, you retire and then go, oh, yeah, I'm going to play golf every day and I'm going to do this. And after 3 or 4 days, like, what do I do? Yeah. What am I going to do now?
9: I can assure you I will not be playing golf any days if and when I get
0: to retire. No, I do find golf to retire.
9: Yeah. I've got plenty of things on my mind that I could do, but it won't be golf.
0: Yeah.
9: Might be some fishing.
0: Yeah. There's women's sheds too.
9: Yeah, good.
0: They got the boys' shed that they do. So yeah, they're doing that. Oh, that, did you hear that?
9: Was that you?
0: My stomach just rumbled. Did that come through the radio?
9: Maybe.
0: That would be so embarrassing if it did.
9: Came through the cans, I think.
0: Oh my gosh.
9: You're thinking of your giant morning tea in a couple of days.
0: I just wouldn't mind my breakfast at some point. My yogurt. What? Oh yeah, hey, we've got to get to news headlines. My biggest morning tea, I think, was sold out. I'm looking forward to it. I'm looking forward to the array of home-baked goods that will be there for us all to eat. So you make sure you come down and do news headlines so you can indulge. You can come down twice.
9: I'm not actually working.
0: Oh, Garrett.
9: I think it's Jonathan Beale.
0: Oh.
9: Who people will much prefer to.
0: And he'll get all the cakes. I'll save you something.
9: Oh, that's very good. All right. In the news, Nadia, federal opposition leader Angus Taylor has rejected concerns from within his own party that the coalition's rhetoric around migration could backfire. In his budget reply speech last week, Mr. Taylor said mass migration was changing Australia for the worse. He announced a coalition government would link migration intake to housing construction and end welfare supports for migrants, including tax-paying permanent residents. Russia's President Vladimir Putin is due to arrive in China in coming hours for a summit that will be closely watched by the US. Mr. Putin will meet with Chinese leader Xi Jinping less than a week after US President Donald Trump wrapped up his own trip to Beijing. China has become Russia's top trading partner and is now the main customer of Russian oil and gas. And billionaire Elon Musk says he'll appeal against a US court decision that found he waited too long to bring his case against OpenAI. Mr. Musk accused the company's boss, Sam Altman, of breaching a non-profit contract by shifting the ChatGPT maker to a for-profit company after he'd donated over $50 million. In a post on his social media platform X, Mr. Musk insists the judge and jury never ruled on the merits of the case, but rather on a calendar technicality. More news at 11, Nadia.
10: Newsbeats.
11: Newsbeats.
9: Lifeblood is urging people to come forward and donate their blood, give a bit of the good stuff, because they're running very low on supplies. And they say they need 13,000 donations across the country in the next 7 days, at least 1,000 in Australia.
0: That's a lot.
9: In WA, I should say.
0: Yeah, well, we should probably do it, hey?
9: Yeah. If you're between 18 and 75 and you can tick off all the eligibility criteria, there's not as many now as there used to be, please do give it some thought. There's plenty of centres across the city or in regional WA where you could pop in for an hour, maybe get a sausage roll and an orange juice, give some blood. Do your bit.
0: I'm on the website right now. Book a donation, and then you keep talking, and then it says your postcode.
9: Yep, you got to
0: do
9: all that.
0: That's looking for a donor sent. I got plenty.
9: You may have
0: available.
9: To register if you haven't already. I had to do that this morning. There's plenty of places available. We asked for songs to give us a song about giving. The overwhelming suggestion this morning is one that we won't play. Give a Little Bit by Supertramp.
0: It's a gorgeous song,
9: but it does get played a lot. Yeah. And that's fine because it's a good song, but it's not what we want today. Cheers to Mick in Bedford who suggested My Hero by Foo Fighters. That's another good song. Nice. Doesn't get played as much. Nadia, I don't think you can go past Pete Townsend's Give Blood, released in 1985, heavily influenced by Townsend's personal struggles and giving pieces of himself. Really nice song, good song, 5 minutes long though, so can't do that one, sorry. Pumping Blood by Sarah James, Peter Murdoch, maybe? That's another one. Mm-hmm. With a Little Help from My Friends.
0: Oh.
9: Yep.
0: Love that song.
9: Another one there for Pete Townsend. Eddie in Carnarvon. G'day, Eddie. Suggested Gimme Shelter, combining the housing crisis discussion and giving theme. That's fair enough.
0: Is that Rolling Stones?
9: Yeah. It is, yep.
0: Yeah, nice.
9: Hi, Sharon, who didn't actually suggest a song but did say my husband and I are booked for blood donation this Friday. Our conversation this morning prompted them to book.
0: Oh, that's fantastic.
9: Thank you to Sharon.
0: I can get a booking today. I'm just looking locally.
9: Yeah.
0: If I pass the criteria, which I should now.
9: Should do. Yep. Today's winner is John, and John presents me a bit of a challenge. John, and I like a challenge because he suggested a song, an absolute banger, somewhere in the back. He says, I know it's in the bowels of the ABC's music library because Jeff Hutchinson played it when he was doing Drive and he was a very cool man. And John suggests I need to cool up a bit. I can't abide someone suggesting that Jeff Hutchinson is a cooler person than me, although he clearly is.
0: Well, you know.
9: Yeah, this is a song.
0: What Jeff might think.
9: Well, this is a good song. I like this. It's a bit of sort of American punk. The Interrupters with Gave You Everything.

0: Aries on a winner there. Well done, Garrett Mundy. Lots of people loved it, even going so far as to say it was a banger, in the words of Russell Wolf. Hello, Joe.
1: Hi, Nards.
0: How are you?
1: I'm good, thank you. Now, we've got a bit of a restoration theme happening on afternoons today.
0: Yeah. As in house restoration.
1: Well, just you wait. Restoration Australia, the television show, is back. I think it's its eighth season. I mean, there is such an appetite for
0: those
1: kind of
0: shows,
1: grand designs and so on. I'm going to have a chat to the host of that, and I really want to hear your stories, particularly, I mean, I don't know, it can be the good, the bad, and everything in between, renovation disasters, renovation joys, but particularly for those of you who've renovated a special building. Maybe it was heritage listed or it was very old and you've restored it to its former glory.
0: What you know, Joe, is that renovating, there is always something extra and you will always uncover something you didn't know was there without
1: a shadow of a doubt. Broken balances, bank balances and broken hearts. Yeah, I think that goes par for the course. But also the MV Perth, remember that wooden ferry? It operated on the Swan River back in 1914, but it was, you could go and have a look on it. I think she was decommissioned in 2004. Well, somebody's been, you don't renovate a boat, really. Rebuilding, restoring.
0: Restoring
1: the MV
0: boats,
1: Perth.
0: Yeah.
1: So lots of restoration. And we're also going to touch on sardines. I mean, they haven't always enjoyed the best reputation in the world of seafood. There's probably plenty of cats that have eaten more sardines than you have. But I was at a Fancy Pants winery over the weekend and sardines were on the menu. So maybe they're coming back.
0: I don't do sardines.
1: Well, my bloke loves them. Tins of sardines.
0: My dad used to, and the roll mops.
1: Better than roll mops. Roll mops are revolting. My dad used to eat them too. They stink.
0: Oh, they're disgusting.
1: And in the morning, like, what on earth? Like, oh my goodness. It's very sort of, I don't know, very odd. But there was the sardine festival. Remember that?
0: Yeah, Frio. That used to be huge. Yeah.
1: So all of that. And of course, Sabrina will answer all your gardening questions.
0: As she does always. My tomatoes died. I don't know why. Happened. Yeah, I'm not happy.
1: If they're dead, she can't help you.
0: No, I know.
1: See ya.
0: All right. Thanks, Joe. She'll be with you from 12:30. Of course, Ollie on the drive home from 3. Dockers fans, you'll probably be quite pleased to learn that midfielder Matthew Johnson has just signed a 4-year contract extension, which means he'll be staying at the club until at least the end of 2030. He'd actually been out of contract at the end of the year. So nice to see that they're shoring up some of our players because, you know, we're in our premiership window, aren't we?
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0: Aren't we, Damien? He's not looking at me because he worries that he jinxes the team. So, although he did come to a game with me a couple of weeks ago and we won, so I think he's sort of back on the right side of superstition. Now, stay with me because you're going to hear from a well-known Perth identity who's taking on a new name, but there is a crazy part to this, and she's going to tell you more in a moment.
4: G'day, it's Ollie Peterson. 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
2: And I have noticed a couple of Spotto texts coming in, so keep those coming in on 0437 221025. Well, my next guest is a Perth identity. She's very well known. She's a self-described rule breaker who announced a different approach to changing her name after getting married a year ago. Now, you know her. She's the founder of the Perth Symphony Orchestra. And we know her as Bawby Webster, but not anymore. Bawby, good morning.
3: Good morning, Nadia. How are you?
2: I'm well. So you are no longer Bawby Webster. Who are you?
3: I know, isn't it fun? I am Madame Bawby Leclerc. So I've got a new French surname.
2: Okay. And is that the name, and congratulations on getting married a year ago, is that surname the surname of your partner's?
3: It is not. It is absolutely not. So look, we've been together 16 years, and when we eventually decided to tie the knot, and look, we're a unit, we're partners in life, in business, you know, we're a real team. And I came into this relationship with an ex-husband's surname. Webster is actually my ex-husband's surname. And it was just such a pain in the ass to change it the first time round that changing out of it, I was like, everybody knows me as Bawby Webster. I will just stay that way. But when we decided to get married, it just didn't sit right, marrying someone with an ex-husband's name. So when I whinged about this, going, I don't believe I've got to go through all of that again. And my husband went, no, why should you? That's not right. And I'm not going to ask him to do that. Why don't we pick a name we both love that suits us both and we both go through the pain? So what a bloody legend is he, right?
2: Right. And before we go on to the how you got to the new name, did you think about going back to your maiden name?
3: Yeah, I did. But I thought, honestly, if I'm going to go through all of this because I've got married and I feel my husband and I are a team and, you know, I adore him to the moon and back. So I thought, no, I want to be connected to him. I don't want to go back to my maiden name. That kind of felt taking a step too far. And it's a name that nobody knows. I mean, my maiden name is Norman.
2: Okay.
3: And I think to go back to Norman would have just been, it just didn't, you know, all love to my family. It didn't feel right.
2: Bit bland. Bawby, because you're not bland.
3: Correct. You know what my husband said? I mean, he was literally, we have to come up with a rock star surname, which is why it took us a year.
2: Hang on. Funny. And before you tell me about that, what's your husband's surname?
3: Well, he's Schürer, which is a Swiss name. He's French-Swiss. And so, which actually means it's the person, it's not Schumacher, which is the person that makes the shoes. The Schürer is the person that mends the shoes. And his surname goes back hundreds of years, but he's the last one. And he said, well, other than his daughter Cleo, and I can talk about what she thinks about this, but poor Cleo is now the last Schürer. But yeah, oh, guys, I was like, no, I can let that go. That's not a problem.
2: Okay. So you didn't like that? You didn't see yourself as Bawby Schürer?
3: No, and he didn't. Guyton was literally like, you cannot be Bawby Schürer. That is just absolutely not pizzazz enough for you. So
2: this, okay, so you're on the same page. Now, Chloe, daughter, not happy, clearly.
3: No, she's sad. She's like, it's kind of weird no longer having the same name as my father. And she's obviously super close to him and proud of being his daughter. But she's also, you know what, my dad's always done what he wants to do, and good on him if that's what he wants to do. And she said, and you know, I can always change my name too. So I think the only reason she's not is, again, the volume of admin it takes. If you think of all the logins that you have that use your name, it's quite a daunting prospect, from changing your tax to your mortgage to your passport.
2: Yeah, no, fair enough. So, Bawby, you then come up with, I should say, Madame Bawby Leclerc. How on earth did you come up with Leclerc? I mean, which is quite beautiful and lovely to eat as well, I must say.
3: Oh, well, thank you. Look, I tell you, there's an awful lot that goes into a surname, because not only are there connotations. So, I mean, I loved the name Deville, and because I'm a musician, the rhythm of Bawby Deville, da-da-da-da, sounded like a railway and a train, and it's got momentum. Everyone I spoke to was like, oh, my God, why? Do you like killing puppies? And it was just, everyone was like, are you going to be Cruella? And it was just too hard. So we were like, no. And look, we had to go French, because if anybody who knows my husband knows, he absolutely could not be Guyton Smith or Guyton Watson, or, you know, no English surname works with him because he's very colourful. So we knew it had to be a French word. But then we were faced with the challenge of all Australians not being able to pronounce French words. And I loved the word cadoret, but of course most Aussies would say cadoret, which is nowhere near as pretty.
2: Yes, yes.
3: So we had to go, we went through all of this, trust me. And then but one day at Christmas, we were in France, and Gaiden was like, every Aussie knows what a chocolate eclair is. And I said, oh my God, you're not suggesting chocolate eclair. I don't want to be Bawby chocolate eclair. And he said, no, but in French, eclair means thunderbolt. We could be Mr. and Mrs. Thunderbolt. And I was like, okay, babe, where are you going with this? He said, Bawby and Gaiden, l'eclair. And I went, done, love it.
2: Oh, that is brilliant, Bawby. Bawby, so you're a thunderbolt.
3: I'm a thunderbolt. So not only can every Australian read the word because it is eclair and everybody has it, and it's a yummy dessert. I don't know anybody that can't possibly not like an eclair. So we thought, look, it's something people like. It's fun in French. It's easily spoken about. Although my poor father had a hernia. He said, oh, my God, you know that Leclerc is a cheap French supermarket. You may as well call yourself Bawby 7-Eleven. And sorry to 7-Eleven. But I said, no, no, no, Dad, it's not Leclerc. It's Leclerc. So there is a distinction, Nadia.
2: So the correct pronunciation, Bawby Leclerc.
3: Parfait. C'est super. Voilà.
2: it's just so swish and lovely and kind of a bit exotic as well.
3: Well, do you know, I love actually that there is less pressure. I haven't yet received any scorn about not taking my husband's name type thing. So I think we've gone through that now.
2: Oh,
3: I think
2: yeah, that ship sailed years ago, Bawby.
3: You know what I mean?
2: Yeah.
3: I think we've stopped through that now. And I think, you know, guys have got a lot of respect for saying, well, if you want to go through this, I'll go through it too, which is great. But also we are Bawby and Gaiden, which causes nightmares in coffee shops, because no one can write either of our names on the coffee cup. So because we have quite distinctive first names, we feel we can get away with changing our surname quite radically, because people will go, is that Bawby Bawby, as in the Bawby that I know? And hopefully
2: Bawby,
3: everyone will
2: Bawby,
3: go, yeah.
2: Yeah. Because your first name is so unusual anyway. So if I saw Bawby Leclerc, I'd be going, is that the Bawby we know? The Bawby that's the really good rower as well. The Cox, actually. You're a good Cox. Bawby, so all official. You've put it on your LinkedIn profile. You've been getting some positive reaction, but I've got to read you this text from Nick, who has some concerns. He goes, Nadia, I hope this doesn't become a trend, because it's going to turn into a nightmare, anyone trying to research family history. Now, did you think about that, Bawby?
3: Actually, I didn't, but he's right. That's a very good point. But I think, you know, with DNA, surely, you know, an Office of Records, it would be traceable. And obviously every woman that's changed her surname for centuries hasn't impeded the research. So let's hope that that isn't an impediment.
2: And you know what? It's not your problem anyway.
3: Good point. Thanks, Nadia.
2: I mean, I don't want to be callous, but, you know. Well, Bawby, Madame Bawby Leclerc, it's been lovely talking to you again. I do find we have we have some funny, interesting and highly entertaining conversations, and I know that I'll find something else to talk to you about soon.
3: Oh, well, I'd love, we have the Rowing National Champs next week. And
2: yes,
3: WA,
2: I know.
3: Never won a title, and we're going for it. So hopefully I'll have some good news for you after that, Nadia.
2: Yeah, and our Sue, they had the state champs on Sunday, and our Sue Peacock, producer, 3 golds, a silver and a bronze. She had a very good day at the office.
3: What a machine.
2: She's still got it, the girl who rode for Australia. Bawby Leclerc, lovely to talk to you. Have a lovely rest of the day.
3: Thank you so much.
2: I love it. That is such a funny, I love it. I think it's fantastic. So if you've done something interesting with your names, if you've got married or not, if you picked a new name, I want to go to your calls and texts on this, 1300 221 0025. I have to share this with you though, because I was talking to Garrett Mundy about this. Garrett Mundy is married to Alicia Orr. They seriously considered changing their surname to Maundy. How good is that? I said, I can't believe that he did it. He said, we did. We seriously, he was telling me during Newsbeats, he said, while the song was playing, he said, absolutely, we considered Maundy. That is, so it would have been Morrndy, which I think is pretty cool. Nadia. Okay, you want to give me some funny stories about surnames. Susan, we know a couple who recently hybridised their surnames into a single short surname, and both husband and wife adopted the new name as they married. Now, I've heard quite a few people do that, Susan. I love this one from William. William, my mum's maiden name was Spence and her married surname was Allen. No problems, you may think, unless your first name was Ellen. So she became Ellen Allen. And William says, try saying that with a loose set of false teeth. When I was young, when I married, and I didn't think through changing my name. I've already regretted it, but find it too much to consider changing back. But I do think about it and talk about it together. You got to think about all options before you make a decision. My mum changed her name, says this listener, by deed poll to my father's family 15 years before she married my father. Even then, the hospital refused to put my dad's name on my birth certificate because they weren't married. That was back in the 80s. My grandmother was married before World War I, and after the war, when it was not popular to have a German-sounding surname, my grandfather changed his name by deed poll. Granny just assumed her name was changed as well. Wasn't a problem until we tried to get probate after she passed away, and that was challenging. Now, I'm told that in Spain, a lot of fathers and mothers, many cultures, including Spain, take the father's and the mother's name and then have a double surname. A lot of people hyphenate. This male says that he took his wife's family name. Well, good on you.
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2: I cannot talk about names without playing this song. It's completely out of left field. You'll know it because you only ever hear it on the ABC once every 5 years. It's Johnny Cash. It's about a boy named Sue.
4: Well, my daddy left home when I was 3, and he didn't leave much to Ma and me, just this old guitar and an empty bottle of booze. Now, I don't blame him because he run and hid, but the meanest thing that he ever did was before he left, he went and named me Sue. Well, he must have thought that it was quite a joke, and it got a lot of laughs from lots of folks. Seems I had to fight my whole life through. Some gal would giggle and I'd get red, and some guy'd laugh and I'd bust his head. I'll tell you, life ain't easy for a boy named Sue. Well, I grew up quick and I grew up mean. My fists got hard, my wits got keen. Roamed from town to town to hide my shame. But I made me a vow to the moon and stars, I'd search the honky-tonks and bars and kill that man that gave me that awful name. Well, it was Gatlinburg in mid-July, and I'd just hit town and my throat was dry. I thought I'd stop and have myself a brew at an old saloon on a street of mud. There at a table, dealing stud, sat the dirty mangy dog that named me Sue. Well, I knew that snake was my own sweet dad from a worn-out picture that my mother'd had. And I knew that scar on his cheek and his evil eye. He was big and bent and gray and old, and I looked at him and my blood ran cold. And I said, my name is Sue. How do you do? How you gonna die? Yeah, that's what I told him. Well, I hit him hard right between the eyes, and he went down, but to my surprise, come up with a knife and cut off a piece of my ear. But I busted a chair right across his teeth, and we crashed through the wall and into the street, kicking and a gouging in the mud and the blood and the beer. I tell you, I've fought tougher men, but I really can't remember when. He kicked like a mule and he bit like a crocodile. I heard him laugh and then I heard him cuss, and he went for his gun and I pulled mine first. He stood there looking at me and I saw him smile and he said, son, this world is rough, and if a man's gonna make it, he's gotta be tough, and I know I wouldn't be there to help you along. So I give you that name and I said goodbye. I knew you'd have to get tough or die, and it's that name that helped to make you strong. Yeah, said, now you just fought one hell of a fight, and I know you hate me and you got the right to kill me now, and I wouldn't blame you if you do. But you ought to thank me before I die for the gravel in your guts and the spit in your eye, because I'm the that named you Sue. Yeah, what could I do? What could I do? I got all choked up and I threw down my gun, called him a paw and he called me a son, and I come away with a different point of view. And I think about him now and then, every time I try and every time I win, And if I ever have a son, I think I'm going to name him Bill or George, anything but Sue. I really think that.
2: I love that. I'll play it every now and again when it's appropriate. I think today was the late, great Johnny Cash there with a boy named Sue. Now, you're all being funny with surnames. Nadia, our son's surname was Durham. His lovely wife was Harkin, so they changed their surname to Kinnam. I like that. Now, Cleo, not Chloe, I beg your pardon, Gaetan's daughter, who's Bobby's husband. I love the new last name, Leclerc, and I might start going by it on social media and not bother with all of the admin of the official government name change. Funnily enough, says Cleo, my last name on my birth certificate isn't even Shura. It's actually my mum's maiden name, which is Clark. There you go. Yeah, okay. Someone said if Whitney Houston married Jean Pitney, she'd be Whitney Pitney. All right, I'm going to leave it there. I'll be back at 8:30 tomorrow. Don't forget Trish Blake, the Consumer Protection Commissioner, back in taking your calls.
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11: Good morning, this is ABC News. I'm Garrett Mundy. The Prime Minister says an additional three cargoes of jet fuel have been secured from China, strengthening Australia's fuel security amid the war in the Middle East. The shipments are carrying more than 600,000 barrels of fuel and are expected to arrive later this month. A further 38,000 tonnes of urea fertiliser is also on its way to aid farmers and producers. Anthony Albanese says the arrangement is a result of Australia's strong trading relationships with neighbouring countries.
12: We are an important food supplier, not just for domestic use. We are a food bowl for the region. That supply into Singapore, Brunei, into our neighbours to our north is so important going forward. So this is good for Australia, but it's also good for our region.
11: The Federal Opposition Leader Angus Taylor has rejected concerns from within his own party that the Coalition's rhetoric around migration could backfire. In his budget reply speech last week, Mr Taylor said mass migration was changing Australia for the worse. He announced a Coalition government would link migration intake to housing construction and end welfare supports for migrants, including taxpaying permanent residents. Liberal Senator Andrew McLaughlin says he's worried the party could alienate migrant communities, but Mr Taylor says the government is to blame.
13: This is the government's failure, not migrants' communities' failure. It's the government's failure. And this government keeps failing when it comes to housing. It keeps failing when it comes to getting migration right.
11: A Perth lawyer says the WA court system is long overdue for a funding boost, with more than 20 regional courts set to close for 3 months over a lack of security. John Hammond has been a lawyer in Western Australia for more than 40 years. He says aside from a lack of funding for security, courtrooms around the state are also plagued by constant IT disruptions. Mr Hammond has told ABC Radio Perth modern courtrooms must be able to rely on technology.
14: The breakdown in IT in the courts is not just in the district court, it's across the board. It might be a bit better in the Supreme, but from what I can see in the Magistrates Court and the District Court, and from what I'm hearing from my colleagues, it's in a disgraceful condition.
11: The lawyer of a Southwest Sydney man accused of murdering his wife and two sons has described the case as a tragic set of circumstances. The 47-year-old chose not to appear and was formally refused bail when his case was heard this morning. He was arrested last night when police were called to the family's Campbelltown home and found the bodies of his 46-year-old wife and two sons, aged 4 and 12. Outside court, lawyer Jawad Hussain said his client was extremely distressed.
15: It's obviously a tragic set of circumstances to the victim, the community and the family of the victims, and he's pretty distraught at the moment. At this stage, we don't wish to comment on the proceedings. My client enjoys his right to the presumption of innocence.
11: The US State Department says it's working on the potential repatriation of Americans affected by the Ebola outbreak in Africa. At least 100 deaths have been reported in the Democratic Republic of Congo, with hundreds of cases suspected, and the World Health Organization has declared the outbreak an international emergency. At least one American has tested positive as part of their work in the Democratic Republic of Congo. Dr. Celine Gounder was an Ebola aid worker in West Africa during the 2014 epidemic, which killed more than 11,000 people. She says even after they die, Ebola patients pose a risk.

0: regardless of what kind of Ebola we're dealing with, the bodies remain highly infectious after somebody passes away. This was a major issue that we were dealing with during the West African epidemic of 2014 to 2016.
1: Australian Red Cross Lifeblood says people wanting to donate their blood for their urgent call out should be healthy and well. The Red Cross says supplies are running very low and they need 13,000 donations within the next 7 days. Red Cross's Kath Stone says people can check their eligibility and anyone between the ages of 18 to 75 can donate.
2: And we've seen some really nice social posts of new groups of people, particularly from the LGBT community, are now able to come and donate. So it's been good.
1: And in the AFL, Fremantle midfielder Matthew Johnson has signed a 4-year contract extension that commits him to the club until the end of 2030. The 23-year-old was due to come out of contract at the end of this season. In a statement, he says he's over the moon to secure his future at the Dockers. Perth's weather, mostly sunny tomorrow, northeasterly winds 15 to 25 kilometres an hour, tending northwest to northeasterly 15 to 20 kilometres an hour tomorrow morning before becoming light tomorrow afternoon. A forecast top of 25 degrees for Wednesday after an overnight low of 11. Right now in Perth, it's 21.7 degrees. 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
12: Today, you're hearing my conversation with author Bill Hayes. This was recorded in front of a live audience at the Sydney Writers Festival after the publication of his memoir, Insomniac City, New York, Oliver and Me. My guest is Bill Hayes. Bill's a writer and a photographer. He's also an insomniac. And some years ago, he was inspired by a major life-changing event to move to the city that never sleeps, New York City. One of the few people Bill knew there was Dr. Oliver Sacks, the much-loved neurologist and naturalist who wrote Awakenings and the man who mistook his wife for a hat. Oliver had written to him years earlier to praise a book Bill had written, and to the surprise of both men, Bill and Oliver Sacks fell in love. Oliver had never really had a proper relationship. He was deeply shy and had been living an almost monastic existence. Bill Hayes has written this gorgeous, stunning book that's called Insomniac City, which is made up of roughly three equal parts. There are stories of Bill's encounters with life in New York. There are pieces around his street photography. And there's also his relationship with Oliver Sacks in the final years of that remarkable man's life. Ladies and gentlemen, please welcome Bill Hayes.
13: Thank you so much. Thank you.
12: Like I said, a large part of the book is your encounter with this love affair with New York City. You moved there in 2009 at the age of 48. Mm-hmm. How much courage did it take to start up a brand new life in a new city where you didn't know many people, Bill?
13: Well, it took some guts. I had always wanted to live in New York City. I'd even visited New York as a little boy growing up in a small town in Washington State. And my writing had taken me there over the years. But visiting New York is one thing. Living there is something very different. So it took some time to adjust to being a New Yorker and deciding to stay, but I have loved it.
12: Now, I said you're an insomniac to mm-hmm. begin with. Was it hard to sleep in any case in this tiny apartment you had?
13: Yeah, I had I called it my tree house. I had a tiny, tiny apartment at the eye level with the boughs of the trees outside my window, a sixth floor walk up. So you had to walk up all six levels to the apartment. It was very small. It was very hot in the summer. But the great thing about New York City, if you're an insomniac, is all you have to do is look out the window and you see life. There was the Empire State Building, the Chrysler Building I could see from my apartment building, or facing apartment buildings right across the street. I could look down and see life down below, taxi cabs, bicyclists. So the life of an insomniac in New York is a lot less lonely than in other parts of the world.
12: You say, in fact, the Chrysler Building and the Empire State Building look like a married couple. Explain what you mean by that.
13: Well, the Empire State Building is taller. It's sort of boxy. Every night it's lit a different color. So it was almost as if it was wearing a different suit every night. The Chrysler Building

0: It has a design that almost looks like a skirt, a little bit like a skirt. It every night is the same kind of moon-colored lights, and I saw them together as sort of a married couple watching over me.
1: I'd love you to read an excerpt from your book about a dollar bill, which I really enjoyed. A lot of the stories in this book are about these kind of really small, lovely encounters that have a kind of a real music to them, I think. I'd love you to read this bit.
0: Sure, I'd be happy to. The city is alive at night with doormen, delivery boys on bikes, street sweepers, homeless people, hustlers, prep cooks popping up out of trap doors in the sidewalk. I make a point of waving or nodding hello when I can. I've come to believe that kindness is repaid in unexpected ways, and that if you are lonely or bone-tired or blue, you need only come down from your perch and step outside. New York, which is to say New Yorkers, will take care of you. One night I was walking down Hudson Street on my way home from a friend's when I spotted a dollar bill on the sidewalk. Even at my age, such a find seemed magical. Free money. I leaned down to pick it up just as a woman opposite me was doing the exact same thing. A dollar, I heard her murmur, and our heads practically bumped. We both laughed. I happened to reach it first, but it seemed ungentlemanly to take it. Here, it's yours, I said, offering it to the woman. No, no, no, it's yours. You got it first, she said. No, I insist you take it, I said. But by this point, she was walking away, arm in arm with a handsome man. She already had her prize. Suddenly, inspiration struck. I'm going to leave it for someone else, I called back to her. Perfect, she said over her shoulder. So I dropped the dollar bill back onto the sidewalk. It was liberating to throw money away, or more accurately, throw it to the fates, as I had with my life by moving to New York City at age 48.
1: Did anyone pick it up?
0: Yes, someone picked it up.
1: Did you see that happen?
0: Yes, I did.
1: Yeah, I really need to know who picked up that dollar bill. And were you watching at the time?
0: Yeah. I walked a few steps, and I kid you not, I hid behind a tree to watch what would take place. So one couple passed by without noticing the dollar, then another. Finally, a man about my age came walking in my direction. Hunched shoulders, troubled look, pulling on a cigarette. Definitely an insomniac. I thought, I want you to have it. It's yours. You deserve it. From my secluded vantage point, I watched as the fellow spotted the dollar. He stopped, looked around to see if anyone was in the vicinity. Perhaps someone in front of him had dropped it. No, the sidewalk was empty. He picked up the dollar and pocketed it with a small smile, then went on his way, as did I, back to my treehouse.
1: The way you read that, it sounds like there's almost a kind of a brotherhood and a sisterhood of insomniacs. Do you recognize each other? Do you have conversations that are going on unbeknownst to the rest of us who are able to sleep even fitfully during the night?
0: No? There's definitely a feeling of kinship, which I had never experienced before. I'd had trouble sleeping since I was a little boy. I grew up in Washington State, as I said. I lived in San Francisco 25 years. But to be an insomniac, or at least awake at night in New York, is much less lonely. And there are even people reading under street lamps on park benches in the middle of the night in New York. So it somehow makes it a little bit easier.
1: You'd been living before that in San Francisco for many, many years.
0: Right.
1: What was it that made you want to leave that behind and start a new life?
0: I lived there for 25 years. I moved there when I was age 24 and had a long-term partner. His name was Steve, a wonderful guy. And one morning, suddenly and unexpectedly, he died. I woke up to him in cardiac arrest. I began CPR, called EMTs, but we couldn't save him, and he was gone. So the night before was like any other night in our relationship, completely ordinary. We made dinner, we watched TV, we read in bed, I said goodnight, and then the next morning, he was gone.
1: And how old was he?
0: He was 43.
1: Had he had a history of heart complaints?
0: No history of heart problems, which is why the death was so unexpected and so traumatic, really. and shattering. So got him to the hospital, but by then he was gone. I walked home 2 hours later. There was nothing more I could do. And at that moment, it was the end of one life, as I look at it now, and the beginning of another.
1: Why New York? Why not Los Angeles or London or somewhere else?
0: I grew up on a kind of romantic vision of New York City. My parents had met there and fallen in love there. My dad was a cadet at West Point. My mom was an artist. They eventually moved back and raised a family in Washington State. So I think I kind of grew up on romantic ideas about New York. I'd always wanted to live there. And eventually I reached a point in San Francisco where I just realized I had to start my life over. I had to start fresh. And so I bought a one-way ticket to New York. I knew a few people, including Oliver Sacks, whom I had met, but we were not involved. And I started life new in New York City.
1: This is when you decided to pick up a camera and start taking photographs as soon as you got to New York.
0: Right.
1: Reading your book, Bill, it's almost like the camera's a chaperone or a maitre d'. It's introducing you to people around New York City. It's like, Bill, would you like to meet this street person? Would you like to meet the guy behind the counter? Is that what it was like?
0: The camera became my companion, my travel companion. And it started completely innocently. I had always wanted to take pictures. I would see pictures, but never had a camera. I got a camera and would just explore parts of New York City, go to a neighborhood, take the subway, walk around, wander around. I was always drawn to taking pictures of people. And so they are and were virtually street portraits.
1: It matches your writing, too. The photos match, the style of photo matches the style of writing. You've got a lovely eye and ear for really small moments of street life that have a quiet music to them as well. What kind of people were you looking for when you went photographing on the streets?
0: You know, I think I've lived a very intuitive life. And my life in New York has been very intuitive, too. And it's the same principle that guides my photography, my writing. I think I just sort of open myself up to chance. I'm a big believer in chance. Chance and contingency, of course, play a role in nature, in natural selection. And in the same way, chance plays a role in urban life. So I just take a walk, let's say, without any direction or destination in mind. I have my camera, my companion, as you said. And if I see an interesting face, interesting for lots of reasons, maybe they're beautiful, maybe they are wearing something interesting, maybe the scene is interesting, I approach them. And my method is always to ask permission. I don't really believe in taking pictures surreptitiously. So I always approach the person and say, I'm a photographer, can I take your picture?
1: And how often would they say yes?
0: It's about 50-50.
1: That's the difference between Americans and Australians. Australians would go, oh, get away. Oh, no, mate. Oh, shut up. Go nick off.
0: Yeah.
1: I think that's the difference. I think Americans are more open to those kind of moments.
0: Well, I've learned that it's different in different cities around the world. New Yorkers, I think, are a little more open to it. I think I'm still mistaken to this day for a tourist. So sometimes I think people think I'm just a crazy tourist. But I am a photographer. I see a picture almost before I see the person's face.
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1: Today I'm with author Bill Hayes in a conversation recorded at the Sydney Writers' Festival. Please, Bill, tell me about one of your subjects, a woman named Ilona. Where did you spot her?
0: I spotted Ilona on a park bench in the West Village where I live. It would be hard to have missed her. She is 95 years old, very tiny, about 4'10", and she has bright orange hair. But what makes her even more remarkable is that she has two-inch long false eyelashes, which she makes herself out of her own bright orange hair. So I saw this incredible creature sitting on a park bench in a bright green and turquoise outfit, and I approached her, as I do everyone, and said, may I take your picture? And she said, yes, of course. So I did.
1: And what happened then? How did your relationship develop after you'd taken her picture?
0: Well, as with most of my subjects, to be honest, nothing. I think we exchanged names, but that was it. And I got a great picture. I happened to see her again about 3 months later, different park, same person. I approached her, took more pictures. But I said, Ilona, I made prints the first time around. I'll run back to my apartment and get the prints and bring them to you. So I did that. I ran back, brought her the prints, included my business card, And that night, I got a phone call in Oliver's apartment, and it was Ilona. Billy, this is Ilona. I love the prints you gave me. That was so kind of you. You've given me a gift. Now I want to give you a gift.
1: So what was that?
0: Well, I didn't know at first. She said, you need to come by my apartment tomorrow at 3 o'clock. It will only take 30 minutes. And she was so insistent about it, I thought, okay, I will go. I wasn't afraid, but I just didn't know what it would be. At the same time, I have to say, whatever it was going to be, it was a gift. So I went along with it. Ilona lives in a third floor walk-up, which is part of what she credits to her own good health, her sturdy health at age 95. And I climbed the steps to her third floor walk-up and found a very, very tiny room for this very, very tiny woman that was packed floor to ceiling with things. She had lived there 66 years.
1: Was she a hoarder, or was just that was her stuff?
0: She was not a hoarder. This was just her life. She had lived here that long.
1: And what was the gift she wanted to give you?
0: Well, she had me sit down on a chair, the only available space in the whole apartment, and she took out a pad and carefully selected a pencil, and she began drawing me. But she wasn't going to do a full portrait. She told me, I'm going to draw your eye.
1: And one eye.
0: Well, I said, my eye? I didn't even say my eyes. I said, my eye. She said, oh, yes, your eye. And this is something she has done for 50 or more years with friends, with people she loves. It's a gift. She draws their eye, and she believes that even if you only draw the eye, you can sort of get a sense of the entire person.
1: And would she let you talk while she was sketching?
0: No. I tried to ask her questions as I would normally ask her about her life as an artist. And she put down her pencil and said, now, Billy, when I'm working, I can't talk. It was quite serious.
1: And what was the finished drawing?
0: And she said, this is about you. At this moment, you're the most important person in the world. You tell me your story. So I told her my story and how I had ended up in New York. And 20 minutes later, she showed me the pad, and I didn't know what to expect. I didn't even know really if she could draw. And here was this very accurate and beautiful drawing of one of my eyes.
1: And once she'd finished the drawing, what did you do then?
0: Well, then we decided we had to celebrate our new friendship. And she said, I can make two things, coffee or vodka. So what do you think I chose? Vodka. So she got out, everything seemed very little in her apartment. She got out a little bottle of vodka, two thimble-sized cups, and she poured vodka, and we toasted to our new friendship. And we're still friends. She's 96 now, and she's very happy to be in my book.
1: It's an extraordinary coincidence. I can make those two things as well. Tell me, Bill, how did you first meet Oliver Sacks? I mentioned there that he'd sent you this letter, which was an admiring letter of your first book you wrote called The Anatomist. But how did things proceed from there?
0: Yeah, I had written this book, The Anatomist, which tells the story behind the classic 19th century text, Gray's Anatomy. And some months after the book came out, I get a letter in the mail in San Francisco, return address Oliver Sacks, handwritten. Now, I knew who Oliver Sacks was. I had read many of his books, and I was quite surprised and flattered. He wrote a letter, a very cordial letter, just saying he enjoyed the book, which is something I later learned that he would commonly do. What does one do when one gets a letter from Oliver Sacks? I wrote a letter back. And then he wrote a letter back to me. So we had a little correspondence. And then about a year later, and really by coincidence, not having to do with Oliver, I moved to New York. From there, we got to know one another.
1: Were you surprised by how attracted you were to him?
0: Well, yes, I was.
1: Because there's about 3 decades difference between you.
0: Yeah, almost 30 years age difference between us. I did meet him in person once before moving there. And I mean, I have to admit, I found him kind of irresistible for the same reason that so many people around the world find him irresistible, for his brilliance, for his kindness, his empathy, such an eloquent, articulate man, brilliant, obviously, but also incredibly modest and shy, not in the least pretentious or pompous. And, you know, when I moved to New York, I certainly wasn't looking to get into another relationship. As we've discussed, my previous relationship had ended tragically. And it turned out that Oliver himself had never been in a relationship his entire life. So we were kind of an unlikely pair. But
1: I found reading what you kept a journal and you wrote down the things that he was saying. Uh-huh. It was so lovely because I hadn't read his books, but I had heard him several times on the NPR radio program Radiolab.
0: Right.
1: And his voice is so present. It's a voice that's so full of learning, but full of childlike wonder. Uh-huh. So he wore his learning very lightly in that sense, and has this ability to kind of infect you with his curiosity, I suppose. That's the guy you knew and fell in love with.
0: Absolutely. Curiosity is exactly the right word. Curious about the whole world. Of course, so knowledgeable about his own field, neurology and medicine, but Oliver knew a lot about a lot of things and read very, very deeply. Yet without pretentiousness, he wanted to engage you in conversation. So he wanted to know what I thought about what he was thinking about.
1: He was a member of the American Fern Society.
0: Yes, he
1: was.
0: And
1: when I read that, I thought, there's an American Fern Society? That's the kind of breadth of his interest?
0: He was passionate about ferns. He was passionate about elements and the periodic table. And really, you know, he was passionate about life. I met him at age 75. He'd already accomplished so much, written a dozen books. One thing he had not experienced in life was deep love and a relationship. And he was open to that experience as well, as it turned out. It took a little while, but he was very open to that as well.
1: He said he was a very shy, he admitted he was quite a shy person.
0: Right.
1: And he also said he suffered from a condition, I can't remember the Latin name for it, but it means facial blindness.
0: Right.
1: He had real trouble recognizing people by their faces. Do you think that's why he was so shy?
0: I think it is one reason. He did have this condition called prosopagnosia.
1: That's the one.
0: Yeah, where he... And I'm kind of the opposite, actually. I can easily remember. If I have a waiter tonight in Sydney and I don't come back until 10 years later, I might still recognize him. Oliver couldn't recognize people within our own building.
1: Did he fail to recognize you at any stage?
0: He didn't fail to recognize me, but I witnessed Oliver seeing someone else who kind of looked like me and was built like me. He approached this person and started talking to him about dinner tonight. And this man looked at him like, who are you? And I should have said this was at our gym, and it took place in the locker room. And I sort of saw this happening, thinking, Oliver, no, no. But the fellow walked away, and Oliver just, you know, kept walking. He was very nonchalant about such things.
1: What were the things that most surprised you about him once you got to know him and fallen in love?
0: Well, one of the most charming things about him was that Oliver had lived such a monk-like life, devoted to his practice and his patients and to writing and to thinking. One of the most surprising things about him really was that this was a man, unlike anyone I've ever met, for whom thinking itself was a priority.
1: A daily
0: activity. Something would come into his mind and he would cogitate about it, think about it, whether lying on the bed or taking a walk or swimming. And so when it came time to write about something, it was almost as if the pages were already written in his mind.
1: The two of you seem to be going through this process of mutual education, which is really lovely. I think that's one thing that can make you fall deeply in love with someone else, is when you're constantly learning something from the other people.
0: Yeah.
1: We kind of all know what he had in his head about neurology, the natural world, the periodic table, chemistry, all those things. What were you able to teach him in?
0: Well, there are a couple things. I mean, I had been in relationships most of my adult life. So I think I was able to teach him about relationships and romance and love and domestic life. One of the charms about Oliver was that he got acquainted with his appliances at his apartment in a way he never had been before.
1: What do you mean?
0: Well, he, you know, as I said, he led a very monk-like life. He had a housekeeper who would once a week come in and make some food for him for the week, who would load and unload the dishwasher. He never had to do those things. Now, in a relationship, you know, you make it together. Someone has to clean up. I was more the cook. He was more the cleaner. He delighted in loading the dishwasher so much that if it wasn't completely full, he would take clean mugs and glasses out of the cupboards and put them in the dishwasher so that they would have company. But he also delighted in just the joy of coming together at the end of the day, opening a bottle of wine, cutting up some radishes and carrots, talking about your day, preparing dinner together, setting a table, those kinds of things.
1: The two of you used to like to go up to the roof of the apartment block.
0: How
1: would you kind of celebrate the end of the day together there?
0: Well, it started accidentally. It was really one of our first dates, I guess, and I brought a bottle of wine over. And we went to the rooftop terrace of his building, but forgot to bring glasses. So Oliver said, "Shall I go get some glasses?" And I said, "No, don't worry about it." I opened the bottle of wine and I said, "We'll just share it." We just took swigs out of the bottle, passed it back and forth. And that became our tradition. We didn't even try to remember to bring glasses. We'd go up to the roof and open a bottle of wine and just take swigs, sharing it out of the bottle.
1: What kind of observations could he make while you were sitting up there looking at the world or seeing the sun go down on New York City?
0: He would delight in the surroundings and the cityscape. And one night he said something so unforgettable. It was such a beautiful night. Actually, it was like Sydney is today, just crystalline and beautiful, blue sky. The sun was setting. And suddenly he said, "I'm glad I'm not dead." And I thought that was such a great way to put it. Instead of saying, "I'm glad to be alive," he was focusing much more precisely. Oliver was very precise about language.
1: Given the near 30 years difference, how did those

0: with the two of you?
1: Well, there were differences. You know, I had much more knowledge of popular culture than he did. Oliver used to say he knew nothing about popular culture after 1955, which means for him, age 22. So when I approached him one morning in the summer of 2009 to say, Oliver, Michael Jackson died last night, he looked at me and he said, what is Michael Jackson? And I had to explain to him what is or who was Michael Jackson. Because he was open and curious, he was interested, and I could explain to him that when I grew up, and still to that day, Michael Jackson held real importance in that he was a real creative artist who'd also had a difficult and maybe even tormented life. There came a time later where we went to Iceland and made this trip. And as it turned out, he let slip that he had met Björk, the artist and musician Björk. So we met Björk.
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3: My guest today is the author Bill Hayes in a conversation recorded at the Sydney Writers' Festival in 2017. 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
4: Garrett Mundy in the Perth newsroom. The federal government has delayed its plan to introduce price caps on home care services used by older Australians. The measures were due to be introduced by July to protect older Australians using the Support at Home program from being charged too much. Health Minister Mark Butler says no new implementation date has been set. WA's Tourism Council says says regional towns are in desperate need of medium density accommodation for tourists. Housing advocacy group Shelter WA has today released a report that found the ratio of short stay accommodation to long-term rentals has reached what it called catastrophic levels in some regional towns. Council Chief Executive Evan Hall says the tourism sector is facing the same supply shortfall as the housing market. And health experts say those on the front line of the Ebola outbreak are far more prepared than they were during the previous flare-up. At least 100 deaths have now been reported in the Democratic Republic of Congo, with a further 400 in people infected. The previous flare-up in West Africa resulted in more than 28,000 cases.
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3: Bill Hayes is my guest. He's from the United States. He's a photographer and author. He's written a book called Insomniac City. It's the story of how he moved to New York at the age of 48 after a terrible personal tragedy and reinvented himself, reinvented his life, came to know New York City, and how he fell in love with the great neurologist Dr. Oliver Sacks. And it's the story of how they spent Oliver Sacks's last years together. He urged you to keep a journal, and this is a large part of your book, these journal entries. Clearly that's made a big impression on the way you write as well, Bill.
1: Absolutely. I had never really been a journal keeper, and 2 weeks after I moved to New York City, Oliver said to me one day, you must keep a journal. So I thought, well, I must, then. He was a great journal keeper himself. There are about 1,000 journals in his archive. When he said that to me, I wrote it down on a scrap of paper, and it's dated 5/9/2009. O says I must keep a journal. And I'm so glad I took his advice. In the beginning, it was just things written on scraps of paper, on the backs of envelopes. I eventually did buy a journal and kept the journal over the years to this day. By the time Oliver had died, the journal had grown to 750 pages.
3: I'd love you to read one part of that journal, too, which I think it speaks to the kind of really interesting and lovely and very specific kind of intimacy you had with him, and the delight he took in that as well.
1: Yeah, when it came to writing this book, I turned to the journal first just to refresh my memory.

0: night to morning. I just want to enjoy your nextness and nearness, Oliver says. He puts his ear to my chest and listens to my heart and counts the beats. 62, he says with a satisfied smile, and I can't imagine anything more intimate. February 7th, 2010, Oliver tells me about a white-winged butterfly made dirty by city soot early in the industrial age in England, which evolved quickly from white to soot-colored, and about a city bird, a pigeon, I think, whose song rose in volume to be heard over the honking of cars, the noise of construction, traffic. Oliver says to me, there are rare instances in nature of accelerated evolution. I can't help thinking of how much Oliver himself has changed over the past year. I've noticed that, I tell him.
1: Tell me how you introduced Oliver. Yes, please. Tell me how you introduced him to the joys of champagne.
0: Oliver had never opened a bottle of champagne in his life. So for one of our first New Year's Eves together, I got a bottle of champagne. I began to do it, and I said, here, you do it. And he was scared. So I taught him how to do it, and that not the cork wouldn't necessarily shoot across the room like a bullet, which is what he was afraid of. So he did do it correctly, but he insisted on wearing swimming goggles. Just in case.
1: He liked to do things in fives. How did this play out?
0: Oh, yeah. He had an obsession with fives. Everything had to be in fives. If I was grilling salmon, it would have to be 5 minutes on each side, even if I was doing the cooking. Or if he was doing crunches or abs, he would do five sets of 55. It just gave him a sense of satisfaction.
1: You were gay men of different generations. How much more difficult had that been for someone of Oliver's generation?
0: Well, it was very different. I came out at age 24 in 1985. I'd lived my life out as a gay man. Oliver was from a very different generation and from a different country. And when he was a young man, to be gay or homosexuality was actually illegal.

0: He asked his dad not to tell his mother, but he did. His father did tell Oliver's mother. The next morning, she came down and literally cursed him and said, "You're an abomination." And that wounded him deeply and is part of the reason he never went on to develop relationships until the age of 75.
1: So a generation later, with you, he was coming out in his own way. How tentative was he with that, Bill?

0: Oliver Sacks Knight.
1: Well, that was very unexpected. Oliver published his autobiography in the spring of 2015. This was after he'd received his diagnosis of terminal cancer and given only months to live. We went to a bookstore in our neighborhood, and the clerk said to us, "So, Dr. Sacks, are you going to be going to Oliver Sacks Night at Julius, which is the gay bar across the street?" And we looked at him and said, "What is Oliver Sacks Night?" And he proceeded to pull out a poster, which included the cover photograph from his autobiography. If you've seen it, it shows Oliver Sacks at age 27 on a motorcycle, looking very studly. And I looked at Oliver and said, "Would you want to go?" And he said, "Sure, you know, why not?" And so we went to Oliver Sacks Night, which was both comical, partly because the bartender there couldn't believe that Oliver Sacks was still alive. It was suddenly like coming back from the dead. But also very poignant. Oliver had never been into a gay bar, or we had never been to a gay bar together. Once it became known that he was there, they announced it over the loudspeaker. "Ladies and gentlemen, we now know that Dr. Oliver Sacks is here for Oliver Sacks Night." And people lined up to greet him and to thank him in the kindest way for the work he had done. Because, as many of you may know, Oliver really was responsible in some ways for surfacing and identifying and explaining and recognizing and humanizing different neurological and other conditions. So I was by his side, drag queens and gay men and lesbians around us, and here was this line of people lining up just to say, "Thank you, Dr. Sacks."
0: So this night that had been envisaged as something incredibly camp
1: Right. Turned
0: into something that was really quite earnest and sincere.
1: Quite earnest and poignant, and for Oliver, such a memorable night and such a beautiful night. And as we walked home, I said, "Well, you know, maybe we'll go back another night." And it's so great what he said. He looked at me and he said, "No, that was perfect."
0: That was it. It doesn't
1: that
0: get any
1: it.
0: Better
1: it was
0: than
1: perfect.
0: That.
1: It doesn't get better.
0: You were saying before that that Björk was a fan of his.
1: Right.
0: And she invited the both of you over to Reykjavik
1: Right. In
0: Iceland for lunch. Now, did he know who Björk was?
1: Well, he only knew Björk as someone who had appeared in a documentary with him on music, because Oliver had written an amazing book called Musicophilia, which Björk had adored, so much so that she sort of used that title for her own album called Biophilia, using it in her own way. But before we made the trip to Reykjavik, I sat down with Oliver and gave him a crash course in Björk. I rented a DVD with all of her best music videos, and I had been a Björk fan since her earliest days. And Oliver sat on the edge of the bed so he could be close to the TV screen. He had very poor eyesight and poor hearing, but he watched the whole 90-minute DVD and really came to understand her incredible artistry. As different as they were, there was a connection.
0: So once you arrived in Reykjavik for lunch, what were the circumstances? Where did she invite you to?
1: Well, we had lunch at her home in Reykjavik, you know, a very modest home, and she could not have been a more gracious host.
0: Now, you know, you're a massive, massive, massive fan.
1: Yeah, I was trying to hold back my, you know, fanboy enthusiasm.
0: So you're going, don't be gushy, all that kind of thing?
1: Yeah. Exactly.
0: Yeah.
1: But it was just a very modest and lovely occasion, getting to know one another. And I saw the two of them, as different as they were, as being similar in that they are both brilliant artists.
0: I have to ask, what did she cook for you? I kind of imagine it would be something really surreal. Like, you know, like the thing from The Simpsons, like a maraschino cherry in a bowl of Chanel No. 5 or something like that. Was it like that or something else?
1: It was very homey. It was really delicious baked trout. She made the whole lunch herself, baked trout with lemon, I remember. And she and her daughter had made a gooseberry pie. So it was very homey food. Her home itself was kind of surreal in a beautiful way. It included a staircase made out of basalt. And Oliver, knowing the elements and minerals as well as he did, immediately recognized it. He said, "My word, that's a basalt staircase." And the railings were made out of whale ribs.
0: Wow.
1: Yeah.
0: What had she been telling you about where she'd recorded her most recent album, this lighthouse?
1: Yeah, she'd recorded her most recent album in a lighthouse in Reykjavik, and one of the reasons

0: reasons was that when she was in the lighthouse recording and the tide was out, or the tide was in, she couldn't leave. She was trapped there, and she had to work. So I guess that's a lesson for all of us writers and artists. Find a situation where you can't escape.
1: Given that her music, it sort of was one of the factors that helped you when you were grieving over your partner Steve after
0: right.
1: he died, could you even tell her that? Was it too hard to tell her that? How could you let her know?
0: I couldn't. I didn't want to. She was very modest. She's very like Oliver in that way, and shy in a certain way. But I did give her a copy of my book and inscribed in there with gratitude what she had meant to me.
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3: Today I'm with author Bill Hayes in a conversation recorded at the Sydney Writers' Festival.
1: After Oliver Sacks was diagnosed with terminal liver cancer,
0: yep.
1: once you had that diagnosis, what did you do?
0: Well, Oliver's first impulse was to write. His first impulse was to write. Within days, Oliver had written a draft of what is now a famous essay called My Own Life, in which he told the world that he had received a terminal diagnosis, had only months to live, and how he intended to live out that life in the richest, most productive way possible. And he set it aside for a couple of weeks. The news was so new, his feelings were so raw, he wasn't sure if he should publish it right away. And a few weeks later, he had to have a surgery for his cancer, and we were literally in the waiting room at the hospital when he looked at me and he said, "I think I'm ready to publish that piece." And so I went into a bathroom at the hospital and called. We had a mutual editor at the New York Times, and I called our mutual editor and said, "Oliver has terminal cancer. He's written this beautiful essay. Would you be interested in seeing it?" We sent it over, and they said, "We want to publish it the next day." We asked them to wait one day just to make sure he was out of surgery safely. And then they ran it, and there was this incredible worldwide response to that beautiful essay, a kind of outpouring of love and concern for Dr. Sacks, which really took him by surprise.
1: Given his famous research as a neurologist, he was pretty keen on taking quite intense marijuana at the time for pain and for all sorts of reasons that he would ingest. He wouldn't smoke it. He ingested a fair amount of
0: edibles.
1: Edible marijuana. I'd just be so interesting being around Oliver Sacks while he's on some kind of psychoactive drug and
0: yeah.
1: talking about what he's seeing and watching. What was that like?
0: Well, it was very amazing. When my book came out, I thought I could just slip in there that Oliver occasionally liked to ingest some cannabis and it would be no big deal. But this is what people are especially curious about. He, because of his blindness, he was blind in one eye and had poor vision in the other. The cannabis would activate his visual cortex and he would actually hallucinate and see amazing things, whether with his eyes closed or even with his eyes open. And it was just a stream of amazing images. Now, I would get stoned with him. I wouldn't see anything like that.
1: How were you coping?
0: How was I coping? I was coping with my camera. I look back on that year and I see all the photographs I took. I was out, I lived two lives. You know, I lived a life in the apartment with Oliver, which was a kind of cocoon of creativity and writing and conversation and music. There was no technology in our apartment, I should say. No computer. Oliver never sent an email or text in his life. He wrote with a fountain pen. So it was a very kind of cocoon-like space. And then I led a life on the streets of New York where I was wandering, looking for photographs. I took more photographs in that year probably than ever. And my next book will actually be a collection of my New York street photography. And I was drawn to couples, to beautiful people, to younger people. There's a kind of the antithesis of what I was seeing with my partner, Oliver.
1: Were you still able to maintain for a while that lovely ritual at the end of the day, drinking wine, listening to music and conversation?

0: Absolutely, absolutely. I think Oliver made it a priority to continue to live as we had. So yes, we would make dinner together. He would set the table. We would go up to the roof and have our swigs. He also loved to swim, and we would swim two or three times a week. And of course, he wrote and wrote and wrote and wrote. He wrote whenever he could.
1: So you weren't watching TV, checking Facebook status updates, any of that stuff as well?
0: No.
1: I was talking about this with my producer, Nicola. Why don't we all do this? Why don't we just all do this at the end of the day, drink wine and listen to music and talk? Why don't we all do that? I don't know, and I don't expect you haven't answered that question for me either, Bill, since we've only just met. Nonetheless, was it a surreal feeling, this long goodbye?
0: Well, it was very bittersweet. You know, I had already experienced a loss that was sudden and unexpected, where with my partner Steve, there was no goodbye. So with Oliver, it was bittersweet and beautiful in a way because we knew our time was limited and we were able to say everything we wanted to say and do what we could. So he took advantage of that time that we had when he felt well. We traveled, we went to London, we went. One of the last things he wanted to do, of all things, was to go to a lemur preserve in North Carolina. He kept learning.
1: Hang on.
0: Yeah,
1: a second.
0: Yeah.
1: He's given a terminal cancer diagnosis and he thinks, right, now I must go to a lemur reserve. That's kind of cool.
0: He had a great kinship with primates. He felt like an animal himself, and lemurs are very close.
1: Would he say I feel like that? Would he talk about his sense of his own animal body?
0: Oh, yes. In fact, in one of his final essays, he talks about being a thinking animal, as a sentient being. He found great beauty in lemurs, and we made this visit to a lemur preserve in North Carolina, and he peppered those scientists and veterinarians all day with questions about lemurs. He was interested and curious and still learning. And I tell you this was in July 2015. He died a month later.
1: He was in his mid-80s. And he had found love at long last in his life. I know it's a funny thing to say, but was he happy to go?
0: He was not happy to go. He would have liked to live longer. He had more he could have written. But he was at peace with it. He was at peace with it. He understood it. He accepted it. And he did everything he could.
1: How did he return to his childhood Jewishness? in his final days.
0: Yeah, I mean, throughout his adult life, he really was an atheist and was not practicing as a Jewish person. But at the very end, the one thing he desired, the one thing he craved, was gefilte fish. And so in his last days, that was really the only thing he wanted or could eat. And first it was all of it. In the end, it was just the jelly that comes with gefilte fish.
1: Was that like sort of a comfort food from his childhood?
0: Yeah, a comfort food, exactly. Something I never acquired a taste for, but
1: not even Jewish people like gefilte fish. That's my experience of that.
0: So I'm told. One thing I did, just to make it more interesting and fun for Oliver, was to get different gefilte fish from different Jewish delis throughout New York. And just for comparison, so he would have taste tests.
1: How about his music that he was listening to? He loved listening to Bach and Mozart. How did that change as he got near the end?
0: It did change in a very poignant way. There was always music playing in the apartment. The idea of heaven for Oliver Sacks was to have Bach playing in every room of the apartment simultaneously. And he loved Bach, he loved Mozart, he played piano very well and played Bach. But at the very end, it became Beethoven and longer pieces, and he would play longer Beethoven pieces, and there was a new kind of darkness or bittersweetness to that music.
1: You wrote about that piece, and you spoke then about that piece he wrote for the New York Times once he'd been given the terminal diagnosis from his cancer. I'm just going to quote from here because I went and looked at it, and it's really beautiful. And this is what Oliver Sacks wrote. I cannot pretend I am without fear, but my predominant feeling is one of gratitude. I have loved and been loved. I have been given much, and I have given something in return. I have read and travelled and thought and written. I have had an intercourse with the world, the special intercourse of writers and readers. Above all, I have been a sentient being, a thinking animal on this beautiful planet, and that in itself has been an enormous privilege and adventure. Whew, that we could all write something as lovely as that towards the end of our lives.
0: Yeah, I was on a beautiful sailboat ride on the harbor yesterday, and one of the crew members quoted that to me. I told him that Oliver had been my partner, and he quoted from memory some of the lines you just read. So I think that essay made such an impact on people around the world. That idea of gratitude and acceptance of what we all face. I mean, death is part of life.
1: How did you try to make him as comfortable as possible in his room in his final hours?
0: One of the great gifts that Oliver gave was that he was so clear about his death and how he would face it. And he did very much want to die at home with me and with friends there, and we were able to make that happen. But once he had passed into a state where he was no longer conscious, I removed from the room all of the medical equipment and oxygen tank and all of that sort of equipment I associated with illness and brought into the room things he loved. So ferns, elements, minerals, fossils, his books, photographs of his friends, his parents, and surrounded the bed with those things. And though he may not have been conscious, on some level I think he was, I tried to surround him with beauty, which is what he brought to my life too.
1: Tell me about that photo, that lovely photo you've got in your book of a little coffee table that you took after he died.
0: Yeah, there's a photograph I took. It was actually the day after he died. He loved to arrange his elements and fossils, his favorite ones, on a beautiful little brass-covered round table. And he would change it. He was a little curator of his elements. And so I took a photo of that the day after he died. It seems like a photo of Oliver in some ways.
1: Throughout this whole process, it seems like when you first arrived in New York City, you found that the city itself, a whole of myriad of small moments, could offer you some consolation for the death of your partner, Steve. Was New York doing that for you while Oliver was dying and after he died?
0: Oh, for sure, for sure. I mean, if I felt sad or lonely, and to this day, I still miss him, of course, if I feel sad or miss him or lonely, I don't try to deny that feeling. I think it's good to feel it, but then I get myself outside and take a walk and reconnect with the city and with, I don't even want to say strangers, because stranger sounds like such an anonymous word, so I'll say with my fellow New Yorkers, and open myself up to chance and to stories and photographs and take pictures.
1: What's ahead for you? You're going to move to Adelaide, perhaps?
0: Well, you never know. I've fallen in love with Sydney in the last 24 hours. I really don't know. Projects await me in New York. We have a new Oliver Sacks book coming in October. He was working on two books before he died, both of which he planned. And I have a book of my photography coming out next year. So there's plenty to keep me there, and I'm still in love with New York.
1: Are you buoyed up by all the other people who loved Oliver Sacks from a distance? Like, there are a lot of people here, I'm sure, today, who loved Oliver Sacks from a distance. I kind of fell in love with him a little tiny bit through hearing his voice on Radiolab.
0: Yeah, you know, people really did get to know him and fall in love with him through his voice. He had a very distinctive voice, which I've tried to capture in the book. And in a way, I've been the beneficiary of a lot of that love, which has come back to me.
1: Are you still in the same building?
0: Oh, yeah, same building. Yep.
1: You're still going to the same smoke shop?
0: Still going to the same smoke shop. Still see my same neighbors, still see Ilona, still go up on the roof and have a swig of wine.
1: It's been such a pleasure speaking with you, Bill. I've so enjoyed this conversation. Congratulations on that beautiful book you've written. It's just such a delight to read. Ladies and gentlemen, please thank Bill Hayes.
0: Thank you. Thank you. Thank you.

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1: I spoke with Bill Hayes in front of a live audience at the Sydney Writers' Festival in 2017. Bill's memoir is called Insomniac City, New York, Oliver and Me. This episode of Conversations was recorded on the lands of the Gadigal peoples. The producer was Nicola Harrison. Executive producer was Pam O'Brien. I'm Richard Feidler. Thanks for listening.

0: ABC News, good afternoon, I'm Garrett Mundy. The Prime Minister is defending his government's changes to taxes on certain trusts. From July 2028, a 30% minimum tax will be applied to distributions from discretionary trusts, with some exemptions. The Coalition argues the measure will target small business owners and families, but Anthony Albanese says the changes will only affect a small number of Australians.
1: We've put in place a system where if you have a fixed trust, then you're not impacted by any of the changes. We put that out very clearly in our budget, as all of our arrangements are out there for all to see.
0: The federal government has delayed its plan to introduce price caps on home care services used by older Australians. The measures were due to be introduced by July to protect older Australians using the Support at Home program from being charged too much. Health Minister Mark Butler says no new implementation date has been set.
2: We'll continue to work on this. It's important we get the price caps right. We've seen in some other programs, the NDIS is one example, that if you set the price cap a little bit too high, everyone moves up to the price cap, and that is not just bad for budget. More importantly, that's bad for recipients of care as well.
0: WA's Tourism Council says regional towns are in desperate need of medium-density accommodation for tourists. Housing advocacy group Shelter WA has today released a report that found the ratio of short-stay accommodation to long-term rentals has reached what it called catastrophic levels in some regional towns. Council Chief Executive Evan Hall has told ABC Radio Perth the tourism sector is facing the same supply shortfall as the housing market.
3: We simply have not built enough accommodation either for residents or for visitors in Western Australia. And we're all paying the price for that now.
0: WA Attorney General Tony Booty has told Budget Estimates the state's Children's Commissioner can reapply for her position after she expressed disappointment it was being advertised. Jacqueline McGowan-Jones has served in the role since January 2022 and says she'll continue until the end of her term in 2027. The opposition has asked Mr. Booty about the Commissioner's position and if the Joint Standing Committee had been consulted. Mr. Booty told the committee it was not unusual to have change and it was up to the Commissioner to reapply. Apologies, there seems to be a sudden audio issue. Health experts say those on the front line of the Ebola outbreak are far more prepared than they were during the previous flare-up. At least 100 deaths have now been reported in the Democratic Republic of Congo, with a further 400 people infected. The previous flare-up in West Africa between 2014 and 2016 resulted in more than 28,000 cases. Dr. Amanda Rozek from Oxford University's Pandemic Sciences Institute says a lot has changed since then. Still some audio issues. Experts say a new gas pipeline between Russia and China will be high on the agenda when the country's leaders meet today. Russian President Vladimir Putin is travelling to Beijing to sit down with his Chinese counterpart Xi Jinping just days after US President Donald Trump's visit. As the Middle East conflict continues, Associate Professor of Law at the University of Melbourne, Will Partlett, says the Power of Siberia 2 gas project will be a key talking point. And the Hawthorn Football Club says it's extremely disappointed it's being forced out of Tasmania following the 2027 AFL season. The club has played home games in Launceston over the past 25 years and says it has a loyal following of Tasmanian members. The league made the decision in advance of the Tasmanian Devils joining the competition in 2028. Hawks coach Sam Mitchell says he's always enjoyed playing and coaching in Launceston. And Brazilian soccer star Neymar has been included in the 26-man squad for this summer's World Cup. The veteran, who now plays for Brazilian side Santos, is the country's all-time leading goalscorer with 79 goals in 128 appearances, but he's not played for the national team since 2023. Making the squad means he'll feature at a fourth World Cup, having also played for Brazil at the 2014, 2018 and 2022 tournaments. Perth's weather, mostly sunny tomorrow, winds northeasterly 15 to 25 kilometres an hour, tending northwest to northeasterly 15 to 20 kilometres an hour in the morning, becoming light in the early afternoon. Looking further ahead, a shower or two on Thursday, a top of 23 and a minimum after an overnight low of 10. 25 tomorrow, 24 today. Right now in the city, it is 24.2 degrees. 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
4: Good afternoon. Welcome to The World Today. I'm Andy Park, coming to you from Gadigal Land in Sydney. Thanks for your company. This Tuesday, several dead in a US mosque shooting. Authorities are calling it a hate crime. And her hips don't lie, nor do her accountants. A Spanish court acquits Shakira over alleged tax fraud.
5: My hips don't lie.
6: Tax authorities consider Shakira to be a resident of the country. But what Shakira argued was she played 120 concerts in 37 different countries and did not crucially spend the 183 days in Spain that would have made her liable to have to pay tax there.
4: Story in a moment, but speaking of tax, small business owners here in Australia say they're reassessing their financial plans as the potential impacts of the federal government's tax overhaul sink in. There are calls for the federal government to restrict the capital gains tax changes to the property market, with warnings the policy will kill off hard-earned profits when small businesses try to sell. Here's Stephanie Smale.
7: For small business owners like David Ridden, the real profits often come when their business is sold.
8: We tend to just reinvest everything in our business, don't pay ourselves super, and get it to a point where it becomes sellable to a bigger organisation. All of our wealth comes from selling the business at some point.
7: David Ridden owns and runs a craft distillery on the Gold Coast. He's furious about the proposed scrapping of a 50% discount in capital gains tax and new rules for trusts.
8: If this continues, We will see, I believe, in the next 5 years, the end of small business in Australia. It will be gone.
7: What does this mean for you coming at this stage of your working life?
8: It's a real kick in the guts because now I'm in my mid-50s, I'm thinking, well, you know, I've only got this small window now to get my business to a sellable point, because after that, where am I going to go? So all of my retirement's based on how well I can build my business and what I can sell it for.
7: The federal government says its tax overhaul is designed to help get more young people into the property market. The changes aren't legislated yet, and David Ridden wants the government to leave small business out of it.
8: You know, if you want to bring it in on investment properties, you could just do it there. You don't have to bring it on everything, on every capital gain.
7: There's been an angry backlash on social media too.
9: Sweet, I just passed Guy, I get $200.
10: Whoa there, buddy. This is Australian Monopoly. 50% of your income is taxed.
9: Are you serious?
7: But the Prime Minister, Anthony Albanese, has brushed them off.
11: I thank them for picking very nice photos of me.
7: And he's standing firm on the tax overhaul.
11: When it comes to capital gains tax, what we are simply doing is returning the system to what was there before 1999. And when those changes were introduced, what we've seen then, since then, is a massive distortion of investment towards housing, away from other forms of investment.
7: Some analysts are pointing out businesses won't be that badly affected. Emma Dawson is the executive director of the Labor-aligned policy organisation, the Chifley Research Centre.
12: I think the people saying the government's taking 47% of my business, that is flat out wrong, and anyone that does the maths will see that is almost impossible to occur.
7: She argues the federal government has bent over backwards to be fair to small business.
12: GST being introduced 25 years ago was a much bigger disruption to business operations. People got used to it. The idea that I invest in something and the rules are never going to change over my lifetime is fanciful, doesn't happen anywhere in the world.
7: Emma Dawson explains that under the proposed changes, the businesses currently eligible for a 15-year capital gains tax exemption will hold on to that.
12: And what the government has done here is put in place measures that mean those small businesses with turnover up to $2 million or net assets of under $6 million retain their current exemptions, and there's a clear pathway for the rest. So even if you're a bigger business than that, you will retain the 50% discount on all the money you make, all the profit you make up to the 1st of July next year.
7: The federal government acknowledges there's still work to do to finalise and refine the proposed changes.
4: Stephanie Smale, as the federal government stares down opposition allegations over a, quote, death tax, it's legal and accounting professionals who are weighing in with their own views. Labor argues it's tackling tax avoidance with its proposed 30% minimum tax rate on trusts, which kick in after someone dies, known as a discretionary testamentary trust. But professionals involved in these trusts say the measure could in fact harm vulnerable people, as Annie Guest reports.
5: Tony Lickis is a civil engineer in regional New South Wales. He says the federal budget has thrown out plans for a trust in his will.
13: And it is something which we were looking at. However, it's a death tax by stealth.
5: The opposition agrees, and it's an allegation it also levelled before the 2019 and 2022 elections. The Treasurer, Jim Chalmers, strongly rejects it.
14: Now, when it comes to some of the conjecture that we've seen in recent days, we need to remember, as we said yesterday, there's no tax on inheritances or inherited assets in the budget.
5: 52-year-old Tony Lickis had been considering a discretionary testamentary trust that would come into effect after he dies, with an appointed trustee to distribute the inheritance among his adult children. They'd then pay tax at their current rate, kicking in at 16% on earnings over $18,000, ranging up to the top personal tax bracket of 45%. The federal government is now proposing beneficiaries of future discretionary testamentary trusts would pay a minimum 30% tax.
13: We're a country that's not meant to have death taxes. The only way these testamentary trusts are activated is in the event of someone's death.
5: The government wants to tackle tax avoidance, but estate planning lawyer Rachel Rofe says it's misguided.
15: I appreciate what the government is trying to do in terms of preventing wealthy Australians from using a trust structure to reduce the amount of tax that they're paying. And unfortunately, testamentary trusts, ones that are created on death, are being caught by these provisions.
5: The government also wants 30% minimum tax on discretionary family trusts. Rachel Rofe warns testamentary trusts are often established to protect people with intellectual disability, addiction, or in case of relationship breakdowns.
15: 99% of the wills that I draft are for that reason, to protect an inheritance for their beneficiaries and to prevent what people have worked hard for ending up in the wrong hands or for the wrong purposes.
5: Death tax isn't a label embraced by Geraldine McGarry from the peak body Chartered Accountants Australia and New Zealand.
16: There have always been taxes around inheritance. They're still there. It's just that the rate is now changing.
5: But she is worried about the potential disadvantage it may cause.
16: They have actually said that if you're a vulnerable minor, that you would not be subject to the minimum 30% tax on the distributions. But there are a whole lot of other people who may be, impacted quite harshly. And this is really important that they do look at those unintended consequences as they start to put this into writing.
5: The proposed policy, which still needs to be legislated, would create exemptions to protect charitable and special disability trusts, along with non-discretionary or fixed testamentary trusts. And some types of income, such as in primary production, would also be excluded from the changes.
4: Any guests reporting there? Well, it's been 5 months since the national social media ban for teens came into effect, and its impacts are starting to become clearer. Research shows most young people are still unaffected, reporting no change in their social media use. But worryingly, those who have been affected say they've lost access to their main sources of news, as Isabel Masali reports.
17: Adelaide teacher and parent Louise Cottell had high hopes for Australia's social media ban for under 16s. But she's found barely any impact on her daughters or students.
18: The 13 and 14-year-olds at school are still using their accounts. It's been a bit of a point of frustration that young adolescents have actually started to take it up when we were hoping that parents would really feel a little bit more supported and justified in saying no to their teenagers and getting those social media accounts because they were backed up.
17: That lack of change to social media access has been backed up by a new study. Tanya Notley is the lead researcher and a professor of digital media at Western Sydney University.
19: So we surveyed more than 1,000 young people aged 10 to 17, a representative survey of young people in Australia. And what we can see is that most young people are not impacted by the social media ban, meaning they're still using the same banned platforms.
17: They found 61% of users saw little or no change. But of those who had been impacted, about half were getting less news.
19: Social media has become a more important, frequent source of news for young people, and it's the same situation for adults as well, so we shouldn't be surprised. So we really need to think about how we address this.
17: The federal government says the ban will become more effective as it goes along. Professor Notley says that means more young people will miss out on news. And there's no sign they're moving back to more traditional media.
19: Most young people feel very disconnected to traditional news sources. They say that news organisations have no idea what their lives are like and don't cover the issues that matter to them or tell news in a way that's relevant to them. So I think that's a big concern because although we have some great sources for primary school students, there's a real gap when it comes to news for teens.
17: A report last year from the Australian Curriculum Assessment and Reporting Authority found students' civics knowledge is the worst it's been in 20 years. Professor Notley worries if young people don't understand Australia's political system and its history, they won't engage with it.
19: News has always been intricately linked to civic engagement. So if young people are getting less news, then we need to expect that they'll also be engaged less in issues in our communities and in broader society. So we really need to think about how we address this. It's really important. It's important for our democracy and it's important for young people's well-being and their capacity to be active citizens.
17: It's a particular concern for Brisbane man Hayes Butler-Dupuy. He's 18, so he's not caught up in the social media ban, but says it's been his main source of news.
20: It's a really low effort way to sort of consume the news of the day that's happening, and it also means that you're it's also a lot more live, like it updates quicker.
17: He's also involved with Young Labor and Make It 16, the first youth-led campaign to lower the voting age.
20: Our reach has been limited now because we only can speak to these 16-year-olds, whereas before we could be speaking to sort of young people who would be more inclined to get involved with the campaign over a longer term. Certainly when I was younger than 16, when I was 16, I was a lot more optimistic about the role that our campaign could play in making that change.
17: And while you may think a positive of the ban is avoiding misinformation on social media, Dr. Catherine Page Jeffrey from the University of Sydney has a message of caution.
21: The avoidance of misinformation as a positive doesn't outweigh potentially a lot of the negative effects of the ban that I think that we're going to see. A much better approach is to teach young people these sort of critical digital literacies.
17: In a statement, a government spokesperson said the social media minimum age does not cut young Australians off from the internet. They can still access news and information freely online.
4: Isabel Masali reporting with Angus Randall there. I'm Andy Park. 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Just search for The World Today. Overseas and in the US, a shooting attack on an Islamic centre in San Diego is being treated by authorities as a hate crime. Two teenage gunmen opened fire at the centre, killing three people, including a security guard who police say was pivotal in preventing further death. The attackers were themselves found dead a short distance away, as Nick Grimm reports.
22: Three innocent victims, but authorities in San Diego are thankful it wasn't much worse. Two gunmen, one aged 19 and one only 17, opening fire outside the area's largest mosque as young children were inside attending a day school.
23: This is a city's and a community's absolute worst nightmare.
22: Scott Wall is San Diego's chief of police.
23: When officers arrived on scene, they came across, in some form or fashion, three deceased individuals, victims. One was a security guard at the center.
22: Authorities say the security guard engaged with the gunman, losing his life, but in the process ensuring others were kept safe from attack. Witnesses described how the two attackers then fled the scene.
24: It's just sad that someone died today. It's very sad, especially in the mosque. They didn't do anything at all and they don't deserve that.
22: Residents later telling media the gunman also fired at another man, a landscaper, working nearby.
25: I was in my house when I heard the shots.

0: bring out on my street. Gardner looks all shaken up, and at the end of my street, there's one of the shooters on the floor getting revived by the police officers, and huge police presence pulled up. All the streets are shut down over there.
1: Police say the bodies of the two teenagers were found a short time later. It's believed they'd used their weapons to take their own lives. Mark Remmel is the special FBI agent in charge of the investigation.
2: We are in the process of interviewing family and friends of the subjects, and evidence response teams are gathering all the evidence from the scene for review.
1: It now appears the alert was first raised by the mother of one of the shooters, who contacted police saying her son was suicidal and had disappeared with several of her firearms, wearing military-style camouflage clothing. But authorities were too late to prevent the attack. Taha Hussain is the imam and director of the Islamic Center of San Diego.
3: We have never experienced a tragedy like this before. It is extremely outrageous to target a place of worship. Our Islamic Center is a place of worship. People come to the Islamic Center to pray, to celebrate, to learn. Not only Muslims, but we have people from all walks of life.
1: Police have confirmed they're treating it as a hate crime, and emotions are already running high in the community as the investigation gets underway.
4: Thank you.
5: A direct result of your leadership! Your leadership! Our Muslim brothers and sisters have been talking to you for how long? Bold and biased propaganda!
1: Those outbursts directed at San Diego Mayor Todd Gloria as he fronted a police media conference in the wake of the incident.
6: Today our city was shaken by a violent act of hate here at the Islamic Center of San Diego. And my heart is with every person that is impacted by this horrific tragedy. No one in our city should live in fear because of their identity, their faith, or their place of learning. Hate has no home in San Diego. Islamophobia has no home in San Diego. An attack on any San Diegan is an attack on all San Diegans, and we will not stand for it in America's finest city.
7: That's San Diego Mayor Todd Gloria ending that report by Nick Grimm. And if that story's raised any concerns for you or anyone you know, you can call Lifeline on 13 11 14. One of the world's leading AI players' pathway to floating on Wall Street is now clear, with Elon Musk losing his fight against OpenAI and Sam Altman. Once collaborators, Musk claimed OpenAI strayed from the company's core charitable mission. A California federal court jury ruled against Mr. Musk on a technicality that he'd brought his case too late. But the case had the effect of taking some bark off the reputations of all the parties involved in the hotly contested competition for AI supremacy. Professor Toby Walsh is Chief Scientist at the AI Institute of the University of New South Wales and joins me. Toby, it's sort of like the verdict of this case is not as far-reaching as the journey to that verdict. Key players gave testimony about how AI should and shouldn't be used and who should benefit from it, including financially, wouldn't you say?
8: Yes, it was a bit of a disappointment that it was decided on a technicality, that the case was out of date. But we don't get to find out who the jury thinks was lying. I think everyone comes out of it somewhat tarnished. Elon Musk, who brought the case, seems a bit of a sore loser that he's losing the AI race and he's brought the case as a consequence. So Sam Altman, the CEO of OpenAI, well, his reputation as being someone who is not fully trustworthy has been amplified even further.
7: I mean, such is the power and the promise of AI. It's clearly shaping up to be one of the, if not the, defining technology of our lifetimes. Do you believe that it should have this sort of altruistic purpose as opposed to a commercial one? Or is that Mr. Musk muddying the waters for his own commercial benefit?
8: Well, if there's one thing that Mr. Musk has shone a light on, is that should we be leaving one of the most consequential technologies of our lives, but perhaps of ever, in the hands of some people who clearly have some issues? And are they the best people to be leading us forwards in a way that's going to benefit all of society, not just a few tech bros in Silicon Valley?
7: What issues are you referring to? What do you think this case revealed about Sam Altman?
8: Well, it added to the growing evidence that he's perhaps someone who can't be trusted. He says different things to different people, whatever they want to most hear. He seems to be a very persuasive person. But whether he can be trusted to do the right thing, whether anyone could be trusted to do the right thing, when the financial

0: financial rewards are so great. We're talking about now the path is clear for OpenAI to list. It's going to be worth somewhere around $1 trillion. That's the most valuable private company that's ever been built.
1: When do you think that IPO might be held, and what other implications do you think it will have for the advancement of AI?
0: Well, I suspect this is going to supercharge their rush to IPO. They want to do it while everyone is still very enthusiastic about the financial possibilities. They want to do it also before Elon Musk comes back. He's threatening to appeal the decision, which would, again, hinder their ability to go to an IPO. So I should imagine. And then they're in a race with competitors like Anthropic, which has also declared its ambition to seek an IPO and is indeed perhaps further down the road than OpenAI is today.
1: So how do you think we'll look back on this case? I mean, I'm reminded of the sort of monopolization of the California railroads in the 1800s. Do you think it has that sort of industrial meaning for the development of a pretty powerful technology?
0: Yes, I suspect it will be. We look back now in history at the robber barons, as they became known back then. I suspect this is when the reputation of the people bringing AI, the tech brothers in Silicon Valley, will suddenly be seen to be turning and to no longer be everyone's favourite.
1: Professor Toby Walsh, always a pleasure. Thanks for your time.
0: Been a pleasure.
1: And Professor Walsh is Chief Scientist of the AI Institute at the University of New South Wales. Lastly today, Spain's tax office has been ordered to return almost $90 million in wrongful fines to Colombian pop star Shakira after the country's high court acquitted her of tax fraud. The case goes back to 2011 when prosecutors argued because Shakira was then in a relationship with a Spanish footballer that she had to pay tax in that jurisdiction. But Shakira's lawyers successfully argued she didn't live there long enough, as Kimberly Price reports.
2: In 2011, one of the biggest stars of Latin music, Shakira, spent much of the year touring the world. The Sun Comes Out world tour spanned over 35 countries. At the time, the Hips Don't Lie and Waka Waka singer also started a relationship with Spanish footballer Gerard Piqué, who was playing for Barcelona. It's this relationship, Spanish tax authorities argue, that ties the Colombian singer to their country and means she should pay tax to Spain. Shakira did not pay taxes in Spain in 2011 and was later prosecuted for tax fraud. Colin Patterson is a BBC's entertainment reporter.
3: And the tax authorities consider Shakira to be a resident of the country. But what Shakira argued was that year she played 120 concerts in 37 different countries and did not crucially spend the 183 days in Spain that would have made her liable to have to pay tax there.
2: Now, the Spanish High Court has declared Shakira not guilty and ruled the tax agency will now have to pay her back almost $90 million Australian dollars. That includes the original fine she paid and interest. I'm on tonight, you know my hips don't lie, and I'm starting to feel you, boy. Come on, let's go, real slow. Don't you see, baby, see us perfect. Shakira is not the only high-profile person to find themselves in trouble with the Spanish tax authorities. Football stars like Lionel Messi and Cristiano Ronaldo have also been found guilty for not paying their full due in taxes. Professor Sunita Jogarajan from the Melbourne Law School says residency clauses are complicated, not just for the ultra-wealthy.
4: So in Spain, the residence for rates can be up to 48 to 52%, whereas if it's non-residents, it's around the 20 to 24% mark. And also, a resident is taxed on their worldwide income, while a non-resident is only taxed on their Spanish income. And these days, with people being able to work remotely and move around a lot more, we've seen in Australia quite a large number of cases.
2: Carl Rhodes is a professor of business and society at the University of Technology, Sydney, and an author of a book on the ultra-wealthy. He says while tax is used to raise revenue, it's supposed to be fair, which is why the tax paid or not paid by the wealthy is often a point of fascination.
5: So there's a kind of whole theatre about tax, suggesting that tax really is a major political issue for it to generate this much interest.

0: interest.
1: In a statement, Shakira dedicated her win to the people of Spain, quote, abused and crushed by a system that presumes their guilt. Spain's tax authority has indicated it will appeal against the ruling.
2: There you go. You can use the Shakira argument in your next dealings with the ATO. Kimberly Price and Bridget Fitzgerald with that report. And that's all from the world today, this afternoon. Thanks for your company. I hope you can join me at the same time tomorrow. I'm Andy Park. Have a great day.

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1: Hello, hope your day is going well. Sardines, we're talking sardines this afternoon, and they haven't always enjoyed the best reputation in the world of seafood. Maybe your cat's consumed more sardines than you have, but could it change? We're going to look at some of the hurdles we need to overcome if sardines are going to feature more in our family meal plan. Who remembers the sardine festival down in Frio? Yes, we are talking sardines this afternoon. Also, a bit of a restorative theme on the show. Did you ever take a ride on the MV Perth, that wooden ferry that began operating on the Swan River back in 1914? I think she was decommissioned in about 2004. Well, you're going to hear about the efforts to get the old lady ready to take passengers back out on Derbal Yarragon. Also, if you've ever undertaken a renovation, you'll know the challenges, and that's even before we touch on the current housing crisis, the lack of tradies and building materials, blown budgets, unexpected issues, maybe broken hearts and bank balances. But there are brave folk who take on projects restoring old properties to their former glory. So what does it take to jump into a project like this? Maybe a mixture of madness and hope. I'm going to have a chat to the host of Restoration Australia. It is back for its 8th season on ABC TV. But if you have taken on a challenge like that, share your renovation stories, the good, the bad and the ugly. And of course, Sabrina will be in to answer all your gardening questions a little later on.
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1: G'day, Brad.
2: Hello, Joe. You segue from the good, the bad and the ugly straight to me. Yes, I could do with a renovation makeover.
1: I think you would be the perfect candidate. You have a keen eye for aesthetics. Maybe you need to do up a crumbling down building.
2: Oh, I wish I had the patience. I wish I had the skills, more importantly.
1: What's happening weather-wise? It's quite lovely out there.
2: Yeah, it's beautiful. Sunny weather, top of 24 degrees. We've just gone past that 24.1. Tomorrow, mostly sunny, 25 degrees. Thursday, expecting a shower or two in 23. And just to let you know, there is a smoke alert for Myara, Keysbrook and surrounding areas in the Shire of Murray and the Shire of Serpentine, Jarrahdale, that's been issued because of a prescribed burn. So if you're noticing a bit of smoke in that area, that is the reason why.
0: 102.5 ABC Perth. Traffic.
2: And on the roads, we've got a truck breakdown on Russell Road westbound. This is at the Kwinana Freeway in Hammond Park. Left lane blocked, no traffic delays, but drive with caution. Other than that, the freeways and the Northbridge Tunnel seem to be moving well.
1: That is good news. A fan of sardines? Ever have them on toast? I've got a message from Paul who says, sardines on toast.
2: Look, I must admit, I've not had the full sardine experience, so I wouldn't even know the best way to serve them. So I could do with a bit of advice on that front today. So if you've got a few ideas, let us know. I also think, Joe, that there will be quite a few listeners that have memories of either, you know, watching the boats come in Fremantle after, you know, going out there catching a net worth of sort of sardines, and also them being processed and canned in the local area. So if you've got a memory to share, we'd love to hear it.
1: 1300 221 0025. My bloke has sardines out of a can on bread, but fresh sardines. I was trying to think where I've eaten them, not here, and they're really quite delicious. I don't know why we don't consume more.
2: Yeah, I mean, obviously they're often thought of bait here, but when you go to places like Spain, into the tapas alleys, you know, you'll commonly see sardines served up on a bit of bread for one of the tapas meals. So there's certainly the flavour of the month over in Europe.
1: Okay, more on sardines coming up right now at 26 to 1, the church.

0: Under the Milky Way tonight from the church at 22 to 1. Well, turns out plenty of you love sardines. Bronwyn had sardines on toast for breakfast this morning. And Barb says fresh sardines are fabulous. They used to be in lots of menus, canned in Fremantle. I wonder if anybody worked at the cannery or on a fishing boat. If you've got a memory of doing that, 1300 22 1025. And Roscoe says sardines, tomato sauce, onion, a smidge of garlic, salt, and it is a delicious toasty. Good on you, Roscoe. More on sardines now.
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1: Sardines are packed with good things, but in the past, they've often been used for bait or to feed tuna in the aquaculture industry. 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
1: Sardines are packed with good things, but in the past, they've often been used for bait or to feed tuna.

0: to make that easier. And perhaps you're ahead of your time and have been savouring the taste of sardines at home for a while. I'd love to hear about the best ways to serve them. 1300 221025. You might also have some memories of fishing for sardines in waters off places like Fremantle. Good afternoon, Anna.
1: Good afternoon.
0: Okay, what is so good about sardines?
1: Well, sardines are really nutrient dense, so that means they're high in nutrients but relatively low in calories, and much so than other fish or some other animal proteins.
0: And I think food, you know, food is trendy, you know, it goes in and out of fashion. My husband absolutely still eats sardines, but I was at a fancy winery in Margaret River recently and they were on the menu. So I think maybe you're ahead of your time in pushing for this because clearly a market for them. But why aren't we eating them more? Why aren't they everywhere?
1: I think Australia's got a culture of wanting to eat protein in big portions without bones. We don't have the same sort of food culture as, say, in Europe, where they love different kinds of little fish. But often the sardines that we're eating here aren't actually Australian sardines. They're imported from those countries that have a much sort of stronger sardine culture. So I wonder if you know if the sardines you were eating recently, if they were imported or Australian.
0: I didn't look into it in that much detail, but I think there used to be even a sardine factory in Fremantle back in the day. Someone will be able to tell me. 1300 221025. I mean, but you eat the bones in sardines, don't you? Well, not all of them, but the tiny ones.
1: Yeah, so sardines served from the can are quite soft and the bones are definitely edible, and that makes them much more nutritious. They have a lot of calcium and phosphorus and iron that come from the bones, but you can also get fresh filleted sardines that don't have the bones in them.
0: And so we're importing them from where? What kind of places?
1: A lot from Europe, where they have, you know, a variety of different types of canned sardines. And the reason we do that is that the Australian sardines that are caught, they mainly come from the South Australian fishery, and 90% of that catch actually goes to feeding the tuna, the bluefin tuna that's ranched. So there's really strong demand for non-food purposes. And the human demand, consumption demand, is really met by imports.
0: Okay, and that's what you're sort of working to change. I'm talking to Associate Professor Anna Farmery from the University of Wollongong, who's been exploring the benefits of eating more sardines and also some of the obstacles that need to be overcome to make that easier. And they haven't always enjoyed the best reputation in the world of seafood. Maybe your cat's consumed more sardines than you have. But if you're a lover of them, go on, share the best way to serve them at home. You might also have memories of fishing for them off our coast, maybe in the waters of places like Fremantle. 1300 221025. What else have they been used for in the past, Anna?
1: Well, they're often used for bait. So they're used in aquaculture for bait and for pet food. Which is really a tragedy, given that they're so highly nutritious and also a really sustainable fish. The South Australian fishery is MSC certified, and it's actually Australia's largest fishery by volume. So a lot of fish are coming out of that, but we're not consuming it. There's a couple of other sardine fisheries, but they're not fished very much. So the amount that's actually going for human consumption is quite small. But there's a Tasmanian sardine fishery that is looking to come online soon. The department are looking at developing a management plan at the moment, and there's been a lot of community support for the fish coming out of that to go to benefit Tasmanians and to look at having a lot of consumption of that fish in Tasmania.
0: And what about from a sustainability point of view? Of course, a lot of attention on the salmon farming in Tasmania, and a lot of people very much against that. Is that different to sardines?
1: Yeah, well, sardines, there's not a lot of community support for a really large scale fishery, but there is support for a smaller fishery that sees the fish going onto dinner plates in Tasmania. And it's a small fishery that is well managed and has low impact on bycatch and the ecosystem.

0: system would be very well supported by community.
1: Gotcha. And I guess there's still this sense, you know, maybe they're still seen as cheap ocean fodder. Do you think they need a bit of an image makeover if consumers are going to embrace them? And I hark back, I guess, to the story I told at the beginning of seeing them on this fancy wineries menu.
0: Yes, I think they do need a bit of a makeover. And that can be sort of soft, I guess, starting just introducing it or trialing it on menus if you see it, or trying it at home with some different recipes. Or what also might be needed is a sort of quite aggressive marketing campaign, which can really change, perceptions of seafood.
1: Okay, now what about you? A sardine lover yourself, how do you eat them at home?
0: My favourite is actually just getting sardines, tin sardines, and mixing them up with a ton of lemon and chili and parsley, and putting them through a pasta.
1: Yum. I mean, that sounds delicious.
0: I quite like it. Can be difficult to get kids excited, but I think it's a cultural thing. If they start tasting it when they're younger, then it'll be more easier to grow up eating sardines. But I guess what's important is that demand is part of the picture, but it also has to be a fishery that's profitable. So fishers need to be able to have the right fishing boats and processing equipment in order to catch fish and make it into a food grade product. So they need to be supported through secure and stable access to fisheries to be able to get the finance to do that. And they also need to have clear and reliable markets. So we've been looking or exploring setting up a market that's stable through aged care, because I'm not sure if you knew, but in Australia, 40% of residential of aged care residents are actually malnourished.
1: Oh, we know. I mean, it was Maggie Beer, I think, who did all that work looking at diets in aged care.
0: Yes, and so there's been a recent royal commission into that prioritised nutrition and food, and so supporting fishers to get their product, for example, into an institution like that would see the setup of a really stable market there, and also support through different food policies. So we don't really look at fishers as food producers, and so sometimes they're excluded from different agri-food policies or grants to support farmers. And so to ensure that fishers are included in those sort of support schemes, and that policies between fisheries and the health sectors are coherent and speaking to each other is really, really critical as well.
1: Okay, Anna. Well, I wonder how soon it'll be before sardines are on the menu left, right, and centre. Good to talk to you. Thanks for your time this afternoon.
0: Thanks so much.
1: Associate Professor Anna Farmery from the Australian National Centre for Ocean Resources and Security at the University of Wollongong. Great to hear from you, Craig, who says, good topic. What about the sardine fishery in Albany? And Craig loves them for their taste and sustainability. He says they're difficult to buy fresh locally, but he gets the local ones that have been marinated in oil, vinegar, and herbs. Dwayne's saying, I'd expect the best sardines come from Sardinia in Italy. I think you might be right. Right. We were talking about cats eating sardines. This lovely listener's Great Dane adored them. Meg in Bicton has just polished off her lunch: sardines, Provençal, mixed with natural Greek yogurt and sriracha sauce. Delicious. I'm going to need a moment to really try and imagine the flavour there: sriracha, sardines, and Greek yogurt. Okay. Stefano says Japanese style skewered, roasted over a brazier. Jenny's dad used to, what? Jenny's dad used to mix sardines with condensed milk, serve it on toast. Apparently, he said it was the best hangover cure. That is not a flavor, Jenny, I ever want to try. That's bonkers. And Lisa's Slim and Joe, our whole family had sardines on toast for breakfast when she was a kid. Still eats them. Brunswick for breakfast with tomato and pepper. Yum, yum, yum. And Mike called in and said about 20 years ago they had a cat called Cherie. And Cherie was so keen for sardines. She was going into the cupboard and ate through the paper package and was starting to peel back the sardine tin before they found her and opened the tin for her. Thank you, Mike, for your call. I'll come back to some more of your stories regarding sardines in just a tick.
2: 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Traffic.
1: Unfortunately, there has been a breakdown. Kwinana Freeway northbound before Mill Point Road in South Perth, and there is also a truck broken down. Russell Road westbound at Kwinana Freeway in Hammond Park. Please be careful there. Back to the text line. Vince says, hey, Google Jim Mandolia, WA Sardine King. Will Vince stick with me? More on Jim Mandolia after some Dusty Springfield.

0: At 7 to 1, some Dusty Slim was enjoying that, son of a preacher man. Now, we're talking sardines if you're just tuning in. Come on, share the best way to enjoy them for a meal. If anybody was hungry, I think we've solved your problem. Hopefully you've got a can of sardines in the cupboard, or maybe you worked on a fishing boat or a cannery, and so many of you are getting in touch saying, Jim Mandolia, king of sardines. Well, funny you should mention that. Let's take a trip back to 1998 when Landline was chatting to Jim. ABC reporter Ian Henschke caught up with him at the Fremantle Sardine Company. This is back to 1998.
1: 30 years ago, most Australians saw squid simply as bait. It was only the new Australians who fried it up as food, calling it calamari. It's been the same story with the pilchard or sardine. It was used for bait and pet food until the new arrivals from southern Europe came along and recognised it as good eating fish. It's taken almost 10 years, but now an enterprising Italian fishing family from Fremantle are converting the rest of us to a taste sensation they've enjoyed for thousands of years.
2: Over here in Australia, most people have seen this sardine, which is, they call it a pilchard or a muley, and it's always been regarded as bait. Whereas to Europeans or Asians, they all knew they were sardines. So it was a waste of resource.
3: Jim Mandolia's family emigrated from a fishing village in Sicily in the early 1950s. And when Landline caught up with the Mandolias 5 years ago, they'd just started promoting sardines as a gourmet food rather than fish bait. Jim's father has since died, but he always had the dream that one day his son would open a sardine factory. It was a dream inspired by seeing schools of sardines off the West Australian coast 40 years ago.
2: While they were fishing for lobster, they noticed that there was a lot of schools of sardines out there, but no one was catching them, so they brought in nets from Italy, and they were catching tons and didn't know what to do with them. It was only used for bait. And he always pushed me to start a factory, and that's how it all started.
3: Only a machine he could buy produced cylindrical cans. And because the consumer is used to sardines coming in flat tins and they tend to look bigger than a round can, he's had to overcome some buyer resistance.
2: Australia doesn't produce flat cans, so we've had to stick to a round can. But what the problem I've got there, it's a bigger can, it's 185 grams compared to 105, and people are not calculating it. But now we've got a sticker on letting people know that it's bigger can, better value. Now, per gram, we're cheaper than some of the top brands, so... But it's just a matter of educating people. But the response has been fantastic. People are loving what they're eating.
0: There you go. Our sardine king, as so many of you have coined him, Jim Mandolia of the Fremantle Sardine Company, chatting to the ABC's Ian Henschke back in the 90s. It is 4 to 1.
4: 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Traffic.
5: Afternoon, Joe. A breakdown. It's just been cleared on the Kwinana Freeway northbound. It's before Millpoint Road in South Perth, so the traffic is starting to flow through there again. But we do have a truck breakdown on Russell Road westbound. This is at the Kwinana Freeway in Hammond Park. Left lane blocked, no traffic delays, so drive with caution.
0: Good on you, Slim. So many people are sending in stories about sardines. How's this from Sue, Slim? Sue says, we always laugh remembering a country barber who used to eat oily sardines between haircuts, so you'd have to wash the smell out from his unwashed fingers when you got home. Can
5: Although,
0: you imagine?
5: The oil would have been very healthy for your hair, I reckon. Your hair was probably never looking better once you'd washed it out.
0: Sue says they eat sardines almost daily, including their dogs, but they buy a large tub in Albany when they go down there. Oh. And Craig was talking about the sardines from Albany.
5: Isn't it funny how they were once considered almost that old expression, poor man's food, and then suddenly in recent years everybody starts to discover it and like sardines is a new delicacy.
0: This is it. John says he's a big fan of the sardine on toast, but butter and Vegemite first, and then the sardines on top. And just back to what how people are putting them into food. Somebody's saying if you add sardines to a spaghetti bolognese recipe, it's very nice.
5: It that would work because I actually add a bit of anchovy to mine. So it would be a similar thing, I would think. So I can see that working really well.
0: That salty hit. That salty hit. Okay. Well, there we go. If anybody was hungry, they can just be eating the sardines. Oh, Jen says, on the second Sunday of May, Slim, the Italian Riviera hosts a fish festival and it features a massive frying pan that cooks anchovies, sardines, calamari, shrimps, fritto, misto. It's free and thousands attend. And it sounds like Jen's been lucky enough to go and says it was absolutely fabulous.
5: Yeah, just never leave a can of open sardines in the car. You'll have every cat in the neighbourhood coming round.
0: This is true. And Jim, thank you for calling in here. I wanted to remind everyone, do you remember the tins that came with the key on
5: the
0: top?
5: Yes, and you turn the key and then pull it back. And that was really interesting, that report you played, because he was talking about the fact that he couldn't get a machine to make tins like that and started putting them into, you know, cylinder-style cans, which were so much bigger.
0: Oh, Jay, Jay's family loves sardines on toast. They give the juice from the can to the pets, and their little granddaughter loves the sardine song. I don't know the sardine song.
5: The sardine song, but with the juice for the pets, the whole family's happy.
0: There you go. Talking song, Slim. Dicko has just discovered that if he turns his phone sideways, he gets a giant-sized keyboard. So, Tony, you better get ready because Dicko is very prepared for Slim Pickings.
5: And just to tip you off, we're not doing sardines, Dicko and Tony.
0: We'll be back after the news. It's 1 o'clock.
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7: Good afternoon, Jonathan Hopper with ABC News. The Prime Minister Anthony Albanese says maintaining WA's GST share is an election promise he won't break, saying the deal is fair for all states. Mr Albanese has faced scrutiny over WA's GST allocation after using the federal budget to announce alterations to property tax arrangements. He says his frequent trips to WA are proof he won't break his promise to the state.
8: I've been in 4 years here 42 times to WA because I know the contribution that WA makes to our national economy.
7: The WA Premier Roger Cook says he has full faith in the Prime Minister's word.
9: Absolutely. The Prime Minister's given us a rock-solid commitment that Western Australia will receive its fair share of the GST.
7: WA's Energy Minister, Amber Jade Sanderson, says she's confident WA state-owned energy retailer is working to restore confidence after it overcharged thousands of customers. In October, it was revealed Synergy had collected more than $40 million from accounts that were meant to be closed. Close to 174,000 customers were affected, with the issue dating back to 2009. Ms Sanderson has told Budget Estimates funds are in the process of being returned.
10: I'm confident that Synergy is certainly in the early stages of delivering that confidence back to Western Australia. As of the 18th of May, yesterday, $12.2 million was returned to 37,550 impacted customers.
7: Synergy has previously said all affected customers will be contacted and issued with refunds. A drug and alcohol researcher says while a study here is yet to be conducted, he has no doubt illicit and potentially toxic alcohol is being sold in WA. Domestically produced illicit alcohol is becoming increasingly common in Australia and is being sold to unwitting buyers at bottle shops. Dr. Nick Taylor is a research fellow at Curtin University. He's told ABC Radio Perth WA customers need to inspect bottles for cloudy contents or unusual looking labels.
11: I have no doubt that there will be product over there, and we've spoken to the tax office who have their own chemical testing regime, and they've found contaminated product in WA as well as every other state.
7: The largest Muslim advocacy group in the US has condemned a shooting at a mosque as horrifying. Linda Gruen reports.
12: Three men have been killed at the Islamic Center of San Diego, and the two teenage suspects were found dead in a car nearby. Police Chief Scott Ball says officers first received a call from a mother about a runaway juvenile who believed her son was suicidal and reported that several of her weapons and vehicle were missing. Mr. Ward says the shooting happened as children were studying inside.
13: And I tell you what got me, watching the kids come running out, just thankful to be alive.
12: Police are investigating this as a hate crime. The Council on American Islamic Relations has called it a horrific act of violence and says no one should ever fear for their safety while attending prayers or studying at school.
7: All episodes of the British version of the reality show Married at First Sight have been removed from streaming and linear services after contestants aired allegations of sexual assault. Here's Glenn Lauder.
14: Two women have told the BBC they were raped during the filming of the Channel 4 program, while a third has described an allegation of a non-consensual sex act. Billed as a bold social experiment, Married at First Sight UK sees single people agree to marry total strangers after meeting for the first time at their mock weddings. Channel 4 says it commissioned an external review last month of welfare on the show after being presented with serious allegations of wrongdoing.
7: And if you're in an abusive situation or know someone who is, you can call 1-800-RESPECT. In sport, Fremantle midfielder Matthew Johnson has signed a 4-year contract extension that commits him to the club until the end of 2030. The 23-year-old was due to come out of contract at the end of this season. In a statement, he says he's over the moon to secure his future at the Dockers. Western Australia's weather: showers over the Kimberley with the chance of a thunderstorm about the Kimberley coast. Possible showers developing about the eastern Pilbara coast in the evening. Light shower possible over the Eucla coast, clearing during this afternoon. Windy through the Pilbara, southern Kimberley, north and central interior and northern Gascoyne. For Perth, sunny today with light winds and a top of 24. Tomorrow, Wednesday, mostly sunny, 25. Thursday, a shower or two and 23. Right now in the city, it's 25.6.
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0: Lovely to have your company this afternoon. The texts about sardines just keep pouring in. If you're just tuning in, we were chatting to a professor from the National Centre for Ocean Resources who's exploring the benefits of eating more sardines and thinks we need to get more on our plate. And a gorgeous story from you, Jay, who was lucky enough to stay in a small hotel in Sicily, and they say next door was a little cafe and all they sold were sardines in paper wrap. Few tables outside, you'd sit down, and they say that they were the biggest and tastiest sardines they've ever eaten, even better than in Greece. And apparently there is a sardine song from Charlie Chaplin. I'll try and dig it out. And for those of you who are saying, I'm not sure, I don't see them around so much, John says he gets the sardines that you can find in round cans at some Asian delis. Kate in Netherlands, not a fan of sardines. Kate writes, the only sardines I'll eat are chocolate ones in a tin. It is 1:06. Coming up on the show, we are, well, it's all a bit restorative, really. You're going to find out about the plans for the old MV Perth. Do you remember that wooden ferry? It used to operate on the Swan River in 1914. 2004, I think it was, she was decommissioned. Well, there are some efforts to get her up and going back out on that Derbal Yarragon, complete with passengers. So we'll head out onto the river. And from boats to homes, if you've ever undertaken a renovation, you will know the challenges. And that's even before the current crisis, you know, so hard to find tradies, building materials, budgets blown. But there is that television show that so many of you love, Restoration Australia. It's back for its 8th season. I'm going to have a chat to the host, but as always, keen to hear your stories. They can be good, they can be bad, they can be ugly. 1300 221 0025. And just a reminder, Sabby will be in later to answer all your gardening questions.
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0: And we are not going fishing.
5: We are not after the greatest sardine song of all time, no joke. Something completely different now, because there's been so much hype about it, and I'm talking about this new 3-part documentary series about Kylie Minogue, which begins on Netflix tomorrow. It's titled Kylie. It delves into her life and career, And it's got Kylie opening up a lot about her life, but also providing some access to some of her own photos and her home movies as part of this documentary series. So it's getting a lot of attention. There's probably a number of reasons for that. I think the longevity of her career spanning five decades is it's one good reason. But I think we all remember when Kylie copped a lot of flack in the early years and she just kept putting her head forward and kept going, and it's pretty she's much got, risen above that and triumphed and is still going strong.
0: Sorry, I keep interrupting you. She has got stamina, that lady.
5: She sure does, yeah.
0: My goodness, I didn't catch the recent show, but some mates who did, you know, just still pumping out the tunes, and what a stage presence.
5: And that is one of the things she's worked on and I think got better and better at is the live performing as well. And she does tend to be a fairly private person. You don't see Kylie caught up in too much scandal. So I think there's a lot of interest because her providing so much access to her life is a little bit unusual. So this is Kylie speaking about the new series on News 24 and what it was like to watch this.
15: It was all of that and everything in between. It involved a little bit of bravery, I'm not going to lie, just saying yes to the entire project and then having to sit through some of it. But I think it's a good representation of, you know, everything that's transpired.
16: There were so many wonderful moments in this doco, in particular when you talked about your relationship with Michael Hutchence. Your whole demeanour changed, you had this gorgeous glow. Tell me what he taught you about you as a person, but also you as an artist.
15: Well, we all know what an amazing person he was, but for me, I was 21 years old when we met and when we started dating. He taught me about looking for and appreciating more in life and the finer things in life. Like, he's quite Epicurean, so well-versed. He was like a Byron, you know. He was that kind of type, also a rock star, also funny, also just a good human. I mean, I talk in the documentary about him teaching me that it's okay to be still, like, you know, I was doing cartwheels and all sorts. I still have a glow talking about him. I hate being boxed in. I became frustrated.
16: Seeing your progression as an artist through the doco was incredible, but I have to ask you about another Aussie artist, Nick Cave. I adored watching him talk about you.
15: I mean, me too. I just couldn't believe he nailed it and was so generous, so profound, so Nick.
16: And he had an influence on you too, right?
15: Yeah, and I think it's beautifully portrayed in the documentary in a way that, and I say it, that it was like a little love, you know. It's not a romantic love, but, you know, similar to Michael, someone that just saw something else in me, and knowing that he's there and knowing that I could call him for advice. Life makes sense to me on stage. I don't know where we're going. There's certainly no end.
0: Our princess of pop.
5: Yes, and that's ahead of that three-part documentary series called Kylie, which is starting to screen tomorrow. And because she is the princess of pop, I thought we might celebrate pop on Slim Pickings. We're after your favourite pop music track of all time. It can be by Kylie or it can be by someone else. Pop's quite a funny thing to define at times, isn't it, Joe? Because
0: it's
5: popular music. For me, I think of pop as being upbeat, high recall, little bit of tempo, is a song that you sort of are inclined to get on the dance floor to.
0: Kind of
5: not
0: boppy.
5: Not a moody ballad, not something sort of dark and sort of a bit more grim in content. So tell us what you think. You might be thinking of Beyonce, Madonna, Whitney, Kylie, maybe something from George Michael, Prince or Billy Idol. Plenty to choose from. So text through your favourite pop track, 0437 221025.
0: Oh, good on you, Slim. Now, Dicko did get in first, but Dicko, I'm not sure you've hit the note thematically speaking.
5: What's he suggested?
0: Suicide Blonde, which I'm pretty sure, is that an INXS?
5: That's an INXS track. I guess it is quite boppy. It is.
0: No, INXS are rock, not pop.
5: Yes, although I can see that song sitting halfway between.
0: Oh,
5: but
0: you're giving Dicko a leave pass. I like it.
5: I didn't say I'm playing. But look, each to their own, what you think of as pop, but send them through. But, yeah, for me, certainly high energy, good dance floor music.
0: Okay, Tony says Depeche Mode, just can't get enough.
5: Yep, yep, good.
0: This lovely listener says Locomotion is their favourite tune. Doesn't really like her music, but what a great Aussie talent. And I totally agree with this sentiment. Great ambassador for Australia. So she certainly has left her mark. S Club 7, Don't Stop Moving. That's
5: oh, yes,
0: song.
5: That is pop. And look, she's left her mark and she's not done yet. So, you know, I'd say we'll probably see her going into her sixth decade of you know, working in the career industry.
0: Yeah. Pop music. Thanks, Slim. 0437221025. Your favourite pop tune, pop music track of all time. And if you want to try and educate Slim and I, you know, what is pop, feel free to let us know. Bob in Greenwood says, hi, team pop. Sugar, Sugar by the Archies. Great pop. Trevin Brentwood, Don't Box Me In by Stan Ridgway and Stuart Copeland. And somebody else would like the Human League, rather. Don't You Want Me, Baby. It is 14 past one on 102.5 FM. We're heading out onto the water next with our roving reporter. And first, the fray, a light that waits.

0: A Light That Waits from The Fray at 17 past one. Now, who remembers the MV Perth? An old wooden boat. I think the maiden voyage she took on the Swan River was back in 1914. And then 90 years on the water, she was decommissioned. Well, the vessel's current owner, Greg Brown, is actually working to get her back into shape to take passengers back out on Derbal Yerrigan. And our roving reporter, Rosemary Murphy, is with Greg on board the MV Perth. Hello.
1: Hello, Joe.
0: What a lovely place to be, especially with this sunshine.
1: Oh, it's beautiful.
0: So what are Greg's plans? You're going to have a chat to him.
1: I've got Greg here. So this Perth has a pretty amazing history. Can you just tell us a little bit about that?
2: Yeah, the MV Perth was first built in 1913. It was launched in 1914 in Fremantle. It had a steam engine from Glasgow, and it was built by the original tramways and ferries. Part of the government, later transferred to the MTT in the 1950s. But it plied the Swan River for 80 years before it was put into lease to private hands. And it basically went from Barrack Street to South Perth non-stop for 80 years. It served the state very well. It did some interesting things, like transported troops in World War II from Perth down to the barracks, I suspect Lewin, I'm not sure. And it did a lot of community work. So they had swim through the river every year. I don't know where the bull sharks were, but they would swim through and they'd fill it up with, I think it had a limit of 500 people, but looking at some of the photos, it probably had a damn sight more than that on. And it did picnics and things. Back in the day where Perth wasn't as big and as established as what it is. And when you see the old photos of very old vintage cars and, you know, the 1920s, the men with hats on and, you know, the women dressed in long dresses, you realise just how historic the vessel is. And so we've taken on the role of custodians to restore it and put it back on the river.
1: And what sort of condition is she in at the moment?
2: Remarkably good. It's 2 years since we acquired the vessel. It was almost ready for salvage, but we've had engineers that did the work on it over the years re-inspect it. It has a structural hull, which is the most important thing. In the 1998, a structural hull, fiberglass hull, almost 17 mil thick, was put over the old timber hull. That has meant the vessel has maintained its good condition. So it's basically a DIY woodwork project with a bit of engineering maintenance involved. Probably the biggest task we have is to lift it out of the water. It costs the most money too. Lift it out of the water and inspect the hull and all the seacocks and, you know, inlets and outlets in the hull to make sure they're sound. So it's in very good condition. But it needs maintenance, you know, as you would if you came across a house that hadn't been used for 20 years. Well, that's what it looks like.
1: And long term, when do you think you can get passengers back on board?
2: It's all subject to funding and volunteers and the authorities, because it has to go through the AMSA, Australian Maritime Safety Authority, survey process, but we're aiming, be it fairly optimistic, for January 2027 for it to be operating again, but the restoration will continue up until the 2029 bicentennial, where we hope we've got it in a restored condition in the same mood, if you like, as it was launched back in 1914 for that bicentennial.
1: She's got a few interesting features as well.
2: Yeah, it's still, interestingly, they changed. It was originally the SS Perth, so that stood for steamship. In 1970, they changed it to a diesel engine, which is an MV, a motor vessel. And the steam engine, all the components are all still here, but the actual steam engine's down in the Maritime Museum, fully restored. It has been decked out, I think, in 1998 as the Riverboat Gambler. And that came off the back of the America's Cup. a Canadian bought it, and he did a very good job to restore it. Actually, it's why it's in such good condition. He replaced a lot of the timbers. And he made the hard decision, in order to maintain these vessels, they have to make money. You can't rely on governments to give you money every year. And so he set it up with, it's got two bars, it's got a kitchen or a galley, as we say. It's got an entry area. It's a very comfortable vessel, built for community use and commercial use. It'll be a very nice addition back to the Swan River, I'm sure.
1: Well, I'm going to enjoy a little bit more sunshine, but I'll be back to the office shortly, Jo.
0: Thanks for that, Rosemary. Rosemary Murphy, our roving reporter, chatting to Greg Brown, who is restoring the MV Perth. And as you heard him say, originally the steamship Perth, the SS Perth. Greg, I think, hoping to get it back out on Derbal Yarragon January of next year, operating again. And I've got a gorgeous text from Brett who says, Jo, my parents and I ran the kiosk on what we knew as the SS Perth in the late 70s. And they used to go on Sundays and public holidays over the summer season. No fridge, only an ice chest. And that meant they had to take a trip to Perth to the iceworks for ice to keep the cool drinks cool. No alcohol allowed. And Brett says they were hounded the day they raised a can of cool drink to 35 cents. And his mum used to make cupcakes all week. They'd buy Mills and Ware's fruitcake to serve with tea and coffee, which his dad made, while he and his mum served the public. And Brett says it was a three-hour cruise from Perth to as close as Fremantle as possible, given the weather and the tides. And he says business was pretty quiet for the first and last 45 minutes of the cruise and crazy busy in the middle. I wonder if anybody listening went on those cruises in the 70s on the SS Perth. Thank you very much for that little bit of history. It is 24 past one on 102.5 FM. Back to the music now. Some Kings of Leon for you.

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1: Mark Gibson for breakfast.
2: It just does beg that question, doesn't it? 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
1: Mornings with Nadia Mitsopoulos.
0: Now I'm going to reveal the new power that will be given to WA's Building Commissioner to better help and protect customers when things go belly up.
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0: Kibbo hates Seinfeld. My goodness. Now, just a reminder that Lightscape is back and we're actually giving away five family passes next week. It's an event at King's Park and it happens after dark. Light show, installation. You could be going. 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I would urge you to come along. It's 1:30.
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0: G'day to those of you just tuning in. We've had a bit of a restorative theme this afternoon. I was talking about an old wooden boat. She used to be out on the river, decommissioned in 2004, called the MV Perth, and you heard from the bloke who's restoring her. Coming up, Restoration Australia. Are you a fan? It's back for its eighth season, and I'm going to catch up with the host. But if you've ever undertaken a renovation, you will know the challenges, and that's even before the current housing crisis, lack of tradies, building materials, budget blowouts. Then there are those brave folk who take on projects restoring very old buildings to their former glory. So what does it take to jump into a project like this? Maybe it's a bit of a mixture of madness and hope. And if you have ever taken on that challenge, 1300 221025. Thank you very much for your message, Robin, who lives in Helena Valley and is referring to the old Masonic Hall in Mundaring, over 100 years old and has recently been restored. I'll come back to your story. That's really, really lovely to hear. Oh, and I need to fill you in. Slim pickings this afternoon. Pop princess Kylie has got a docuseries coming out and she's very much taken part in it. So Slim's got pop on the mind and he wants something fairly simple today. Your favourite pop music track of all time. We were sort of debating what pop music is. Dicko has come to our assistance and Dicko says pop music is an ever-evolving mainstream umbrella term rather than a single sound. Thanks, Dicko. Paul the Postie wants fame from David Bowie from during his pop era. Paul says, I don't like pop, but the Serious Moonlight album is amazing. Susan has requested Walking on Sunshine, Katrina and the Waves, because that's today, she writes. Making Your Mind Up by Bucks Fizz is Bruce's call, and Christian, who is hip-hop mad, says, what about Low Flow Rider, Drop It Like It's Hot, Snoop Dogg? Both of those songs get people on the dance floor, but not 100% pop. Thank you, Christian. It is 28 to 2 and Jonathan Hobbs here with the headlines.
4: Good afternoon, Joe. The Federal Treasurer says consultations are going with small business startups amid proposed changes to the capital gains tax discount. There has been a coordinated social media campaign by a number of businesses criticising the reforms announced in last week's budget. The startup sector wants to be carved out, with leading figures warning any alterations will send investment overseas. The WA Greens are calling for a levy and higher registration fees for unhosted short-stay rentals to allow long-term renters better access. Housing advocacy group Shelter WA released a report today which found short-stay rentals, especially in the regions, are placing undue pressure on housing supply. And Joe Ingles has signed a two-year deal with Melbourne United. Ingles returns to the NBL after 12 seasons in the NBA with the Jazz, Bucks, Magic and Timberwolves. He's a five-time Olympian, claiming bronze in 2021 and remains one of the most accurate three-point shooters in NBA history, averaging almost 41% from long range. Thanks, Joe.
0: That's impressive.
4: I didn't believe it, but looked it up, and the stats are shooters who've attempted more than 2,000 shots from outside the arc, and Joe Ingles is, number 12, I think.
0: That is precision. Hey, mate, you know your music. What's pop music?
4: What is pop music? Does it have anything to do with the top 40?
0: I don't know. Andrew says he wants Counting the Beat by Swingers. Good pop song. Short, sharp and poppy. Maybe that's all it needs to be. Short, sharp and poppy.
4: I've kind of always tried to stay away from people that pigeonhole and love to talk about genres. It's easy to do. I understand that. And then sometimes it's very hard to do as well. What is pop music? I don't know.
0: Let's not even go into electronic music. Goodness. Those nerds will have you for hours trying to explain the difference between techno and something else. Anyway, thank you for that, good Hopper.
1: 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Weather.
0: Tabarak Al-Jurud has an update for you. Hi, Tabby.
5: Hi, Joe. Well, we saw some more unseasonal falls in the Kimberley overnight and this morning. Those showers also developing about the eastern Pilbara this evening as well. And we're going to see similar conditions across the north tomorrow. Meanwhile, it's the central and southern parts of the state that have been seeing those dry season conditions instead of the north. And that's mostly due to a ridge of high pressure. We can expect another fine, settled autumn day tomorrow with cool mornings and mild afternoons. But there is a small chance of a shower about the far southwest coast due to a passing cold front. In Perth, we've had a clear and sunny Tuesday, did have some light winds about, but temperatures around the metro are expected to reach around the mid-20s. Very similar skies tomorrow, mostly sunny day with a forecast top of 25 degrees. We might finally see those light showers return on Thursday, heading for a top of 23 then. Friday is mostly sunny and 20, so could see some of that long.
0: Oh, the growers
5: rain.
0: Are desperate, aren't they? Absolutely, absolutely desperate.
5: I'll have more details on who can expect that rain in the weather tonight.
0: Thanks very much for that, Tabby. It is 25 to 2 on 102.5 FM and ABC Radio WA. We are talking renovating, we are talking restoring. If you've got a story to share, 1300 22 1025. Mark, I fear you've got a bit of a horror story.
6: Hi, Jesse here. I've got one of those ones that you see on TV. I'm still renovating a small house down south of Mandra, and we've done all the bedrooms, and we're at that point where it was the kitchen or the bathroom, and we decided the kitchen, so we put all our money aside, planned it for months, and then did the big demolition. So everything had to come out completely, and we knew there'd been some water leakage because there was that smell of mould, old cupboards had swollen, and that was okay, so we expected it. So we ripped it all out, no worries, only to find that the wall where the water was wasn't really drying out, and after a couple of days, I thought, it shouldn't be so wet, but there was still water coming from the wall. And I thought, oh, the bathroom's on the other side, so I thought, I'll just drill a hole in a tile and see what happens. So I did that. And the water burst out like it was coming straight from the tap. And I thought, I'll turn around, there'll be a camera crew, there'll be a presenter saying, oh, and he hasn't allowed $50,000 for the extra or
0: something. Oh, no.
6: So I kept taking an effort to every tile and every brick sort of drill into it. It was just more and more. So the whole wall, goodness knows how long, had literally been filling up. And so my kids had gone to school in the morning when I pulled the kitchen out. And when they come home, I said, I've got good news, you're getting a new bathroom. And I said, they went, yay. And I said, oh, the problem is there's no kitchen or bathroom because Dad's got to do both of them at the same time now.
0: Mark, oh my goodness. I mean, it seems no one ever seems to have an issue free reno, do they? There's always a disaster. Our mates, I've got a very, very clever neighbour. He's an engineer by trade and he's renovated their entire house virtually single-handedly and has done a magnificent job. But he got to the front and, I mean, it was the kind of simple stuff with the garden, but there was an enormous tree stump buried sort of under the soil and the grass, and he ended up just burning it. It was the only way to get rid of it. Oh, good luck. So you still got a way to go then with your Renault Mark?
6: I have. I've got 5 teenagers to top it off. So when I told them they've got to share the ensuite with mum and dad, you'd imagine how well that went down.
0: Oh, we wish you well. We wish you well. It'll teach them patience, Mark. It's a good life lesson. Thanks for your call, mate. 1300 221 0025. If you've taken on a big renovation, if you've been on that journey and want to share, hopefully you had a better experience than Mark. My goodness, that's a cracker. I'm going to have a chat to the host of Renovation Australia in a moment, some Chris Isaac, to take us there.

0: Well, what a voice he has, crooner indeed, Chris Isaak with Blue Hotel at 18 to 2. I'm loving all your slim picking suggestions. Karen's in White Gum Valley and she would like, is popcorn by Hot Butter? Karen says it gets you up and jumping. And Max from Mozzie Park says his favourite pop song is Easier to Walk Away by Elton John. He thinks he recorded it in the late 80s or early 90s, and Max said it is one of my favourite songs. Stephen in Darlington writes, just for something a bit different, Greg, the Stop Sign by Tism. Is that pop music, Stephen? It's a cracker tune, but it would be fun. I agree. It would be fun. I don't think it's going to get past Slim. And Mick the Greater Driver says, how about Huey Lewis, It's Hip to Be Square. Keep them coming. 0437 221025.
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0: Okay, turning to a topic I know many of you are passionate about, home renovation, but not just any renovating. My next guest travels the country meeting brave, or maybe I should say foolhardy folk, who take on the challenge of restoring crumbling old buildings to their former glory. Professor Anthony Burke is an architect and the host of Restoration Australia, which will be back on your screens for its 8th season on ABC TV. And like so many of you, is passionate about buildings of the past and also what they can tell us about better ways of living in the future. G'day, Anthony.
2: G'day, Joe. How are you going?
0: I am very well. There is just something magical and majestic about a sort of crumbling old building that just draws you in. And I'm thinking of that. There is a remarkable building in the middle of our CBD that used to be a tax office and a bank. And I managed decades ago to get inside and it had just lain dormant for decade after decade after decade. And
2: waiting for your touch.
0: Oh, there was a theatre piece staged in there, but there was just looking out on a bustling city seat from this kind of building that still had old papers floating around the floor. They just draw us to them, don't they?
2: Oh, absolutely. And I think part of it is that we read the instant history. You know, we know it's old. We know it's got memory. We know it's sort of, you know, to imperfectly quote John Ruskin, you know, our history is what the marble bears. You know, like we see ourselves in the history that we build around us. So I think there's that. But I think to your point is the other thing is we project ourselves into these longer time frames through these buildings. So we have these imaginations which fire up around these stories. And we don't know the exact characters or maybe even the dates, but we can kind of speculate. And suddenly we're speculating about a life lived, you know?
0: Yeah.
2: And I think that's what brings them to life.
0: The stories that have happened and all of the magic of that. Now, here in Perth, I mean, back in the day, not a lot of thought given to acknowledging heritage or preserving it for that matter. Fortunately, that is kind of slowly changing. But are you seeing that shift more broadly around the country?
2: I am. I'm seeing actually and on two fronts. I mean, the first one is just the obvious, which is that we are kind of coming to recognise that there is real value in our built heritage around us. And even though we have this real need to build more

0: more houses and solve the housing crisis and so on, which is very real, not diminishing that in any way. But I think we are also recognizing the value of these histories. And we are a young nation, but we need to cherish the stories that we do have. So that's important. And we are kind of coming back to that sort of recognition, if you like, I think. On the other hand, I think, you know, these older buildings, they offer us a way to think into the future. And that's something that I think other people are, I mean, many people are kind of leaning into as well. I don't want to start with a new build. I don't want to have some sort of fresh page. What I want to do is I want to sort of bring these old histories to life and find a new life for them, be the next chapter in this thing, whatever that might be. And I think that is just intoxicating as an idea.
1: And it also speaks to the heart of architecture. You know, if we look at an environment and if we're building a home or a structure, it needs to speak to what's around it.
0: 100%. Absolutely right. And I think it kind of, it takes on that environment over time. It takes on the family that lives in it. It takes all those things into the very pores of the timber and the cracks in the concrete or the stone. You know, like it really does absorb those sort of memories in a way which is not obvious. So it's not like writing a book, but it is something that we subconsciously very directly relate to.
1: I'm speaking to Professor Anthony Burke, who hosts Restoration Australia, which will be back on your television. Its eighth season to air shortly on ABC TV. And very keen to hear from you too, 1300 22 1025. If you've been brave or foolhardy enough to take on a renovation, go on, share your stories, your observations, maybe the heartbreak, maybe the challenges. I'm sure there will be some success stories too, 1300 22 1025. Anthony, back to this latest season. You've been travelling the country. Each episode you explore a different property and, you know, from the countryside and homesteads to sort of inner city terraces. Tell us about some of the people and the buildings you've met.
0: Yeah, well, I think the thing that marks this season, and as you said, this is our eighth season. Can I just pause on that for a second? Eighth season.
1: People
0: I feel very proud about that.
1: Love talking about renovating and these shows that are all about design, grand designs, which you also host. There's such an appetite for it, isn't there?
0: Oh, there is. And it's not diminishing. Not one iota. It's brilliant. It's brilliant. Look, but this season of Resto, I think the big thing is we look at some of the oldest houses in Australia that we've ever followed. The oldest one being 1829 in Maruya on the south coast of New South Wales. So that's the oldest building that we've ever followed. So that's pretty impressive, I think. And we've got four adaptive reuse projects. So this spins it all a little bit differently. It's kind of taking an old pumping station and turning it into a home, or taking a convent and turning it into a home. So these kind, or a church, you know. So these adaptive reuse projects, and this is very much the contemporary conversation in my mind. How do we take all this existing building stock around us, which is not really doing the job it needs to do? It's not fit for purpose anymore. It's not quite the right density. It's not quite the right family dynamic, et cetera, et cetera. And how do we kind of work with it to bring it up to speed to what we need today?
1: And that makes me immediately think of materials, and particularly in this part of the country. I'm going to say it, we don't build sustainable properties still. You know, when we look at the mass developments, there's definitely inroads. And I've spoken to a couple of architects who are building passive homes and so on. But if you look at sort of the majority, we're not triple glazing. We're still putting black roofs on buildings. And from an efficiency and an energy point of view, I think there are a lot of questions to be asked. I mean, there is a cost of living crisis. There is a housing crisis. Mm-hmm. How do you take these older structures and then build in modern technologies to make them as energy efficient as possible?
0: Yeah, I mean, that is the question. You know, how do you take these old stories and bring them up to speed? But also, how do you respect both? You know, respect the modern, the next chapter as much as the oldest chapter. And I think that's why these projects are so fascinating, because they are absolutely forensic. You can't just kind of knock down a wall, because that wall has a history that we need to try and salvage or keep or respect. So how do you do it? I mean, you do it very slowly. You do it very carefully. But the bones of these big old places, or these old places, are the thing, you know, when they built back in the day, they were building really, you know, all things considered, really solid sorts of shells of buildings. So the interiors and the linings and so on are relatively adaptable if you don't touch the shell too much. So there are strategies around this. You can do the triple glazing. You have the thickness of wall that allows for that thing to sort of happen. You've got some great substance or structure or substrate to build from. And I think that's good. That should be inspiring people to say, yeah, okay, I'm going to have to do some work, but I can do it. And it is ready to receive things like, you know, contemporary standards for power or water conservation, these kinds of things. And

0: we should absolutely be doing that. And I love these two eras sort of kind of having a conversation. That's the most interesting thing about it all.
1: How do they sit side by side?
0: Yeah.
1: I'm talking to Professor Anthony Burke, who is an architect and the host of Restoration Australia, 8th season on your screens. And share your stories, 1300 22 1025. The good, the bad, the ugly. If you've taken on a project, maybe it's a small renovation. What worked? What didn't work? What are your observations? And I guess there are the people that you meet along the way. It's not just the properties, the renovators, the dreamers. Other than patience and deep pockets, is there anything that struck you about, I don't know, these mad people who take on these challenges?
0: Oh, look, I do think they have some things in common. And one is, I think they're very generous, actually. This is not a real estate conversation. This is a very different conversation.
1: It's a labour of love.
0: It is a labour of love, but it's also, we can be sort of just little custodians.

0: diminish into dust. And that is the whole story. And they're doing something that feels good. And they're doing it together. And I think that just goes way past the idea of real estate into something which is a cultural conversation.
1: It is. And it is important, the spaces that we build and the places that we live in. Again, nodding to cost of living and homelessness. Mm-hmm. But, you know, if we step aside from that, we need to be very mindful of the built environment around us.
0: Absolutely. I think too that, you know, on the show, on Resto, it's not, we've got a couple of big houses. Like the first episode is Berrumball, which is a very big estate. So that's the top end of the spectrum. But we've got tiny little places as well. One in Carlton River, which is really 1841, a tiny little place. So not a, you know, in today's standards, not a massive expense, but again, a labour of love, like you said before, again, doing this for different reasons. So we're getting all shapes and sizes. And I think if anything, if we need anything in this housing crisis conversation right now, to my mind, I'm not an economist, but I sort of think we need to kind of broaden our idea of what a home can be, because we have changed, Australia has changed, the climate is changing, the cost of building is changing. How do we find new forms of home that we would only just sort of put a roof over our heads, but will actually sort of bring us joy and bring us the kind of all of the best parts of home so we can take that into the next generation?
1: Anthony, that feels like another conversation we're going to need to have. in the near future. Great to talk to you, mate, and congrats on the show.
0: Thanks, Jo.
1: Professor Anthony Burke. He is an architect and hosts Restoration Australia. Eighth season will hit your television screens on Thursday evening on ABC TV. And don't forget, you can always catch up via iView. I've got a gorgeous message from somebody who is currently renovating a property which is over 100 years old in Nedlands, and they write, it's taken 13 years to make it happen and they're hoping to restore her glory and do her justice, but it's not easy and the budget has been truly blown. But she will be as energy as efficient as possible upon completion. And thank you for your kind words. Pam says, are they doing any in Western Australia? I don't think in this current season. Pam, sorry about that. And Pam says, she's been watching the British series on restoration of old structures and a lot of successful blends, and writes, it's about time Australia did this type of project, preserving architectural history instead of demolition by neglect. Paul in Wellard renovated their house a few years ago to expand from a 4x2 to a 5x2 for their four kids. Couldn't afford to move out. And he writes, it was like endless camping. Every room in the house except the master bedroom's done, and the bathroom was done over, and two bedrooms added. They cooked in the carport every night, and all of the kids would cram into their bedroom to eat dinner and watch TV. A great bonding experience. Kids sleeping in multiple caravans. Good on you, Paul, and I hope it's almost complete. And I had a great message from Robin, who was letting us know about the Masonic Hall in Mundaring, over 100 years old, that's been restored by a young couple who've set up a wonderful yoga studio. And they recently celebrated the building's centenary and invited old Freemasons in the community to celebrate. And Robin's husband was a Freemason and a member of the Mundaring Lodge. And now she's a member of the yoga in the same building. And Robin says they've done an amazing job with the restoration. If you've embarked on a restoration, 1300 22 1025.
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1: Oh my goodness, just back to renovating. Stefano was doing the 50-year-old bathroom and writes, one curveball was the beehive attached to the underside of the purple bathtub. Surprise! I've told this story before, but when my husband was renovating an old bathroom in a property of ours on the East Coast, there were all these bones under the bath that were uncovered, which turned into quite the ordeal. It is 4 to 2 on 102.5 FM and ABC Radio WA. 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

0: The Black Sorrows with Harley and Rose. It's time for the news. We'll be back after two. Celebrating storytellers, you're going to hear from Andrea Gibbs, who has done more to shape storytelling over the past decade than many. 2 o'clock.
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5: Good afternoon, Jonathan Hopper with ABC News. Federal Treasurer Jim Chalmers says the changes to negative gearing and the capital gains tax discount were necessary to improve productivity and reduce price distortion in the housing market. Jasper Wells reports.
6: The Treasurer has defended the contentious changes to the capital gains tax discount at an industry event in Sydney this morning, saying the changes would move investors away from tax-based decision-making.
7: We recognise that a distorted tax system means distorted investment decisions. That's why we're changing that. We want to encourage investment for good economic reasons and not necessarily just for good tax reasons.
6: Mr. Chalmers says the changes would move investors towards more productive investments like new housing and the stock market.
5: The Reserve Bank expects inflation to peak at 4.8% in June through to August, but the economy is still exposed to potential price shocks from the Middle East. Is Jasper Wells again.
6: Reserve Bank Chief Economist Sarah Hunter has told an industry event in Sydney that domestic pressures and fluctuating oil prices from the war in the Middle East are putting pressure on prices in Australia.
8: High oil prices mean high costs and higher consumer prices in the near term. That's a given. But this shock has come against a backdrop of elevated capacity constraints and domestic cost pressures.
6: Ms. Hunter says inflation was already above target before the war in the Middle East, and that we're now starting to see the effect of higher oil prices trickle through to customers.
5: HSBC's chief economist says Perth's housing market will begin to cool next year with a possible decrease of up to 8%. Paul Bloxham says after a moderate rise this year, a combination of higher interest rates and recent changes to property tax will slow price growth. He's told ABC Radio Perth while lower prices are not good for everybody, they are in some ways the goal of the federal government's tax shake-up.
9: That depends on where you're placed and who you are and whether you own a house yet or whether you're trying to buy into the market. Of course, it's good for first-time buyers. That's the actual plan with the policy shift, is to remove some of the investor demand out of the existing housing space to make way for first-time buyers to get more involved in the housing market.
5: The WA Greens are calling for a levy and higher registration fees for unhosted short-stay rentals to allow long-term renters better access to the housing market. Housing advocacy group Shelter WA released a report today which found short-stay rentals, especially in the regions, are placing undue pressure on the housing supply. The Greens housing spokesperson Tim Clifford says the state government has spent almost a decade avoiding the direct intervention needed. A southwest Sydney man accused of murdering his wife and two sons has had his case heard in court. Leah Harris reports.
10: The man was represented by his lawyer at Campbelltown Court this morning, where he faced three counts of murder. The 47-year-old was arrested last night after his wife and two sons, aged 12 and 4, were found dead inside their Campbelltown home around 8 p.m. The man was represented in court by his lawyer, Jawad Hussain, who said outside court that his client was distressed.
11: My client is pretty distressed at the moment. It's obviously a tragic set of circumstances.
10: The man will remain in custody until his next court appearance in July.
5: Elon Musk says he will be filing an appeal against the verdict of a US jury that found he had waited too long to bring his case against OpenAI. Mr. Musk accused the company's boss, Sam Altman, of breaching a non-profit contract by shifting the ChatGPT maker to a for-profit company after he'd donated over $50 million. Mr. Musk insists that the judge and jury never ruled on the merits of the case, just on a calendar technicality. His lawyer, Mark Toberoff, says they're not giving up just yet.
12: This reminds me of key moments in this country's history. The Siege of Charleston, the Battle of Bunker Hill, these were major losses for Americans. But who won the war? And this one is not over. I can sum it up in one word: appeal.
5: In sport, Joe Ingles has signed a two-year deal with the National Basketball League side Melbourne United. Ingles returns to the NBL after 12 seasons in the NBA with the Utah Jazz, Milwaukee Bucks, Orlando Magic and Minnesota Timberwolves. Ingles says it feels incredibly special to come home to Melbourne. He's a five-time Olympian, claiming bronze in 2021 and remains one of the most accurate three-point shooters in NBA history, averaging almost 41% from long range. Perth's weather, sunny today with light winds and a top of 24 degrees. Tomorrow, Wednesday, mostly sunny, 25 degrees.
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0: Hello, lovely to have your company. If you're just tuning in, I was having a chat to the host of Restoration Australia before the news and asking for stories from you. And a lot of you referencing the Perth, the old Perth Girls High School. Maxine actually went there back in the 50s and says, oh, a beautiful Art Deco building. Yep, it's just overlooking the Wacker. Maxine thinks it's about to be given a new lease of life. If you head along to ArtRage and Fringe, they used to use it for shows. But Maxine also says it's got a resident ghost. Apparently one of the old teachers still walks the corridors. And someone else says, hey, Joe, some of my favourite renos have been the Guildford Hotel, which seamlessly incorporates heritage with a modern pub, and the Farmer's Home, Northam, and the Katanning Mill. Yes, the Katanning Mill, which have become luxe accommodation. Thanks for your message. And, oh, goodness, I touched on finding bones below a bath at a home reno that we did, and I've got a few of you alarmed. Jeanette, do not worry. They were not human bones at all. It all was fine. It's a bit too long to outline the whole story now, but they were definitely not human bones. Now, coming up, we are going to continue our celebration of storytellers. And today, oral stories, you know, back porch yarning or gathering around a campfire and just that magic that happens as someone regales you

0: with a story. You're going to hear from somebody who has championed stories in this town more than any, Andrea Gibbs, who began an intimate night of storytelling over a decade ago, which has now become one of our most enduring live performance successes. I am talking about Barefaced Stories. This will give you a sense of the magic that takes place if you head along to Barefaced Stories.
1: I'm a yoga teacher, so I really know how to bond with white women. I'm like a whisperer of white women.
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5: When my flatmate came home and asked me if I wanted to join her as a phone sex worker, I barely bat an eyelid.
6: There's no door between us and the pilot. He's just got a stool and a parachute. He's wearing a parachute.
7: We had this chimp here that was a movie star at the zoo. The pride of Perth, let me tell you.
8: I'm now stuck in a concrete airlock in a tuxedo on New Year's Day. How can one man look so sharp and be so f***ing useless at the same time?
9: And I look up and to the left of me and I see the tanned genitals of an 80-year-old man. And I turn to Carrie and say, back to Scarborough?
0: I think that person may have wandered a little far south on the beach. Barefaced Story creator, co-founder Andrea Gibbs for you shortly. At 2:08, though, Slim's in the studio because he needs to reveal the winning track.
10: Their eyeballs might have wandered a bit far south as well, Joe. Yes, we've been talking about pop music today, and this is because of Kylie's three-part docu-series, which is about to start screening tomorrow. She is known as the Princess of Pop. So we thought we might theme Slim Pickings along those lines today, and we're after your favourite pop song of all time. Loads of good ones came in. David Bowie Fame was mentioned by Paul the Postie. Can't Get You Out of My Head, if we were going to go with the Kylie track, was the request by David and Girraween. A Bit of Love for Walking on the Sunshine by Katrina and the Waves. Bucks Fizz, Making Your Mind Up, got a mention. Sugar Sugar by the Archies. Cockney Rebel, Make Me Smile, Come Up and See Me. What else did we get? Depeche Mode, Human League, so many good ones. A Bit of NXS, Cyndi Lauper, She Bop. And I thought, I haven't heard that for a while. The other one that came up, Joe, was Tiffany, I Think We're Alone Now. Can you remember that one? Are you too young?
0: I don't think so. I think I'd need a reminder.
10: So, yeah, well, I'm not going to hum it for you. Sorry, good try, but not happening. Now, I was hovering over the play button for a couple of them today, probably Counting the Beat by the Swingers and Depeche Mode, Just Can't Get Enough. And then we did get the only song that really got several votes today was Video Killed the Radio Star by the Buggles.
0: Oh, so you went with the popular vote.
10: So I've gone with the popular vote. There are a couple that wanted that. Marty sent in a nice story. He said basically he was doing a live-in permaculture design course in Margaret River 7 years ago. The night before they had to present their team designs to the clients, they were all working up late. They were under pressure. They were completely focused about this impending deadline. The stress was everywhere. And then suddenly someone put on the Buggles' Video Killed the Radio Star. They said everybody was up dancing. It alleviated the stress. It was quite a moment. So in line with that, I thought we might go with the Buggles and Video Killed the Radio Star.

0: Well done, Slim. Everybody is very happy with your choice. Aaron in Yanchep rather says, if that doesn't get your foot tapping, nothing will. Tony says, great choice. He's reaching for his skinny tie, stonewashed denim, and playing his Atari while admiring his mullet. Good on you. That was Slim Pickings for this afternoon. It is 14 past two on 102.5 FM and ABC Radio WA. Sabby will be in a little later this half hour to answer all your gardening questions. But first, someone who will be very familiar to many of you, someone who is a lover of stories and has created spaces in this part of the world to tell them through her wildly popular events, Barefaced Stories. Now, if you're a fan of This American Life or The Moth and you're not familiar with Barefaced Stories, stick around because Andrea Gibbs has popped in to fill you in on her next show, the theme of which is Thought I Was Ready. Andrea, when you sent me, hello, firstly, hello.
1: Good afternoon.
0: Thought I Was Ready, I was like, oh my goodness, the directions that could go in. Have you, for those that have been living under a rock, just quickly surmise Barefaced Stories.
1: Barefaced Stories is, first of all, it's cheaper than therapy, but we're probably legally obliged to say it's not therapy. It's real people up on stage telling real stories. And, you know, I say real people because I think the best stories don't necessarily come from extraordinary people. They come from the most ordinary people in the most extraordinary circumstances. So that's what you're looking at. Six of those get up on stage every month on the last Thursday of every month. So, yeah.
0: Did you ever think it would be this wildly popular when you started at the Bird all those years ago?
1: Well, it's that little thing where you kind of have a hunch. But I first began it with my best mate, Kerry O'Sullivan, who left for Melbourne yonks ago. And, we kind of were just like, we like stories. Surely other people like this type of stories. If we create a really good space for them to be shared, then, you know, build it and they will come. We concentrated pretty hard on making sure that we had quality stories. So we've always been curated. That's one of the things that I learned, because I learned storytelling over in the States, and The Moth is brilliant, but they have these nights where people just come along and put their name in a hat, and so it's very
0: risky business.
1: Yeah, there'll be like one great story in that mix all night. So it ends up being quite a long night. So I was determined to kind of curated a little bit more. So,
0: but yeah, there's more to it than curation, because you actually work with people. And I mean, you grew up in the country, and I think there's something about, I was talking to Brian Brown about this actually over the weekend at the Writers Festival. You just put a foot outside the metro area and you

0: stumble across these characters.
1: Yeah.
0: I mean, the story almost writes itself. And everybody's got time for a yarn. And, you know, he was talking about going out for a surf and then stopping for a coffee after the surf. And then you bump into somebody.
1: Yeah.
0: And they regale you with this, as you pointed out, truth is stranger than fiction.
1: It
0: story
1: is.
0: That you wouldn't believe. But how do you help people shape their story?
1: Well, I guess it's a lot easier to do from an outside perspective. Like, I even find it difficult sometimes to work on my stories because I'm like, something happened here, but what really is the deeper meaning here? It's kind of that, in that way, it is a bit like therapy. So someone will tell me something and I'll be like, oh, this is clearly about this or this is clearly about that. So it's a lot easier for me to do that. And I've been doing it for so long now. So in a workshop scenario, people will watch me do it and honestly, it's a little bit like their jaw drops to the floor and their eyes bug out because they can't believe how quickly I can do it. And we're kind of like a story savant in that way where it's like, this is what's wrong. This is where you need to start. This is where you need to end.
0: Here's the narrative arc.
1: Here's the narrative arc. Yeah. So, yeah, I've become quite good at it. But it's just kind of recognizing what are the interesting bits? Give me all the interesting stuff.
0: And remove everything
1: exactly.
0: else.
1: Exactly. Yeah.
0: It is 18 past two. Andrea Gibbs, who co-founded Barefaced Stories all those, I think 16 years ago, is in the studio. And you have got a couple of nights coming up that I want to get to in just a moment. But back to the theme of the next night, which I think is almost sold out. This is on the 28th of May at the Rechabite. Are you ready? What kind of stories have come to the fore with that theme?
1: Well, we've got a great mix, to be honest. We've got someone who thought they were ready for to have adult sex with their partner and that didn't turn out great. Someone who thought they were ready to be a first home buyer but their house burned down. What else have we got? Someone who thought that they were ready to make it big on Britain's Got Talent. You know, these are like ordinary people in remarkable circumstances. So, yeah, that's what you can kind of expect. And happy, sad, and everywhere in between.
0: And in terms of the storytellers, do they find you or do you find them?
1: Honestly, it's a bit of a mix. So we do a call out. So if you've got a great yarn, then it's easy enough to get in touch. I'll usually recommend coming along to a show and seeing it in action just because that's the best way to understand how to go about it. Then email me your story. I'll help you craft it and then hold your hand to get you up on stage. You aren't allowed to have any notes up on stage. It's just you, the microphone and the audience. We do try to blind you a little bit with light so that you don't feel like you're revealing, you know, like all the details of your life to an audience. You just got to speak into the room. People dob each other in as well. Like if you've got a mate who's got a great story and you want to dob them in, I'll give you free tickets to the show. Honestly, sometimes they're the best ones.
0: You do hold people's hands through the process though, and I've been along plenty of times to Barefaced Stories and you're held safely in a sense. You're not in the business of throwing somebody under the bus. And every single person that I've heard tell a story, sometimes you're brought to tears. Sometimes you cannot control your laughter. Mm. Sometimes, like happened to me, you hear a story that needs investigating.
1: Yeah.
0: And that is the power of stories. They open the world to us.
1: Yeah. And I'm very proud of the space that we've created because people honestly can get up there. I don't know any other place we can get up there and confess to arson, confess to a divorce, confess to joining a cult, and then people clap. Like, where does that happen? You know, people are really, really, really up for it. And you're right. There's the reason why we do hold people's hands is because people do tell quite challenging stories. And, you mentioned you might laugh at one story, you might cry at one story. Quite often it happens in one story. So the most sad stories, you will find that you'll be having some really like guttural fun laughter because I think sometimes you just need to breathe in those scenarios and that's what being human is.
0: Yeah. And I mean, you have so many strings to your bow, script writer, comedian, and I think it doesn't matter what form of storytelling, people need a release. And if you're going to take an audience to a darker area, you also need to give them a release.
1: At the end, don't you? Yeah. And it is about, it's not, although these people are up on stage kind of, you know, everyone I think inside has like a little bit of a fame whore about them, where they do kind of, we act like we're very laid back Australians, but honestly we do kind of have this, but I've got this great story. And I think there's a bit of that in all of us. But it's not just about the storyteller. It's very much about the audience. The audience has to have a good time

0: And by good time, I mean that I want them to feel something. And sometimes those challenging stories, I will be side of the stage, and instead of looking at the storyteller, because I've taken care of them, I know that they're going to go great, I'll be looking at the audience just to judge how the story is impacting on them. And there's beautiful moments, Joe, where you will see, and we've actually got photographs of the audience where they are kind of holding each other, you know, like someone will have their arm around their mate that they're sitting next to, because clearly they've been through a similar scenario as what the storyteller has been through. Yeah. And I, my dad has gotten up on stage and told a really full on story. And after that, people have come up to him and said, exact same position for me, mate, exact.
1: Yeah. And that is the power of stories and storytelling. It helps us find our common humanity.
0: It does, yeah.
1: And you've created a space for that. So well done you.
0: Thank you.
1: Well done you. So the next event is, what is the theme again? I can't remember.
0: It's on the 28th of May.
1: Thought I was ready.
0: And then the one after that, if you miss out on tickets for Thought I Was Ready, is our annual Picks or It Didn't Happen. It's the only show in the year where we allow storytellers to bring photographic or video evidence to back up their stories, and it is an absolute cracker.
1: Okay, and they always sell out. So if you want to head along, I would suggest you get in earlier. Thank you, Andrea.
0: Thanks, Joe.
1: Andrea Gibbs there, who co-founded Barefaced Stories. It is 23 past two, and Slim is in the studio with some important information.
2: Hello, Joe. Yeah, we've got a hazmat fire warning in Serpentine. That's in the Shire of Serpentine, Jarrahdale. It's near the intersection of Wattle Road and Rapids Road. It's impacting the area bounded by Rapids Road, Utley Road, Polo Road, and north of Wattle Road in Serpentine in the Shire of Serpentine, Jarrahdale. It's a hazmat fire at a property involving tyres, so that is producing plumes of smoke in the area. As a precautionary measure, people in the area should remain inside, stay out of the smoke or fumes with the doors and the windows closed. Air conditioners should also be switched off. People should stay away from the area. If you're already in the area, then take advice from emergency services personnel. So look, stay up to date with this one on the Emergency WA website. But just a reminder, a hazmat fire general warning in Serpentine in the Shire of Serpentine, Jarrahdale.
1: Good on you, Slim. 24 past two. Savvy is in the building. She'll be answering all your questions after the doors.

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0: G'day, Sabby. What do you think that ding means?
2: I know that ding, but I don't know where I know it from. It's like the hotel ding, you know, when you wait, when you're not being attended to fast
0: enough. A little bell.
2: Yeah.
0: A brass bell.
2: A little brass bell that you go, ding, I would like some assistance, please.
0: Okay.
2: Yeah, I reckon it's that.
0: Thanks for clearing it up for me. Very confusing. Now, let's squeeze in a quick text question before we pause for the headlines and weather. It's Rosalind from Kiara, and I love the way you have introduced yourself. Joe, Sabrina, all-knowing wise bog witches.
2: That's us.
0: Now, Kiara's got a Japanese mandarin, large terracotta pot in premium potting mix with a mulch kept away from the trunk. It sounds like you know what you were doing, Kiara.
2: She's all over it.
0: But recently the new leaf growth is curling. There are some strange marks on the leaves, and please, please, can you play detective and help her?
2: I can. And it's not aliens, so Kiara, you're going to be pretty okay there. But what you do have is citrus leaf miner. They're a weeny, weeny, weeny little caterpillar, and they're on the inside of the leaf and they eat all the chlorophyll. And then you get this silvery sort of wiggly wobbly.
0: Discoloration.
2: Yeah. And because they're on the inside of the leaf and the egg is laid inside the leaf, you can't really spray. So you can get a little lure that you hang in the tree and attracts the male citrus leaf miner.
0: Who eats the female?
2: No. They think, oh, there's girlies here. So they go into the lure and get stuck in it. So they have a very disappointing weekend.
0: That is very tricky.
2: It's cunning, isn't it?
0: It's very cunning. That is very cunning.
2: But back to the actual caterpillar that's inside there. So you're better off just plucking the leaves off.
0: Get rid of.
2: Because you can't, there's no point in spraying because it's all inside the leaf. But you can make it less tasty for them if you wanted to put some neem oil on there.
0: Okay, you love your neem oil.
2: I love the neem. And the lure. Get the boys in, go.
0: Okay.
2: On down, boys.
0: There we go. Problem solved. Problem solved, Kiara. And before we get to news and weather, Teresa would like to know, is it the right time to prune back her
2: salvia? Absolutely. Now, if you look, for anyone that's growing salvias, if you look very carefully at your salvia down the base of the tree, or the bush, you'll see there's all new little leaves, which is an indication it's saying, prune me, prune me. I fairly hammered mine on the weekend, just two-thirds off.
0: Can't imagine. Can't imagine.
2: Hard to believe.
0: Can't imagine. Thanks, Sabby. Now, 1300 221 025 is the number you need. Jenny and Mary, we will come to your calls shortly, but we do need to pause to get the headlines. Jonathan Hopper is in the room.
3: Good afternoon, Joe. A drug and alcohol researcher says while a study here is yet to be conducted, he has no doubt illicit and potentially toxic alcohol is being sold in WA. Domestically produced illicit alcohol is becoming increasingly common in Australia and is being sold to unwitting buyers at bottle shops. Dr. Nick Taylor from Curtin University says customers need to inspect bottles for cloudy contents and unusual looking labels. Taiwan's president will hold a news conference tomorrow, laying out his national vision and policy direction. Lai Ching-te's address will also mark his second year in office, and it comes amid heightened pressure from China. Beijing claims Taiwan as its own and has accused President Lai of being a separatist. And West Coast Rising Star nominee Josh Lindsay says playing against Collingwood on the day Scott Pendlebury breaks the AFL Games record will be a great challenge. The Eagles face the Magpies at the MCG on Saturday in front of an expected crowd of about 90,000 as Pendlebury reaches game number 433. Thank you, Joe.
0: Good on you, Hopper.
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4: Hello, Joe. Bit to get through. I just want to give another reminder of that hazmat fire in Serpentine. It's near the intersection of Wattle Road and Rapids Road. It's impacting the area bounded by Rapids Road, Utley Road, Polo Road, and north of Wattle Road in Serpentine. The fire at the property involves tyres, so it's producing plumes of smoke in the area. You'll find more information on the Emergency WA website. On the weather front in the metro, sunny weather. We were looking for a top of 24 degrees. Guess what? We're up to 26.8. So the 24 degrees has gone out the window. Tomorrow, mostly sunny, 25. Thursday, forecasting a shower or two in 23. Around the state, Cunnanurra, possible shower. Port Hedland, 28.4 degrees. 26 degrees in Three Springs. 22.2 in Bunbury. 21 degrees in Mount Barker. And we've got a smoke alert for parts of Roebuck and Waterbank. That's in the Shire of Broome. It's been issued for people travelling along Great Northern Highway away from the Roebuck Roadhouse to Cape Levique and Cape Levique Road from the highway intersection to Coconut Wells Road and surrounding areas in Roebuck and Waterbank. So more again on the Emergency WA website.
0: Good on you, Slim. Thank you very much for that. It's 27 to 3 on 102.5 FM and ABC Radio WA. Sabby is here to answer all your gardening questions. Give us a call. Have a chat. Promise we won't bite. I won't bite. She might. 1-300-222-1025. Let's have a chat to Jenny. Good afternoon. What did you want to ask?
5: Hello, Joe. Hello, Sabrina. Ringing again regarding my property in 2J. Sabrina?
2: Yeah?
5: Hello. I am ever optimistic that I'm finally going to grow a Banksia. What if I put it in a pot? Could I do that?
2: Yeah, they grow really, really well in a pot, Jenny.
5: Oh, good. So what sort of size pot, which Banksia and what soil, please?
2: Okay, so I would definitely get native potting mix because you want it gutless. You don't want any good stuff in there. Now, you can have, if you're going to grow it in a pot, you can basically grow just about whatever Banksia you want. So don't forget, you can get all the big Banksias in dwarf form as well. I would definitely stick to a West Australian Banksia rather than an Eastern States one because all our native bees and little mammals and things love them. So I think what you need to do is just have a look and see what you like the most. And then...
5: Okay, and what's the root system like? So what sort of size pot?
2: I would get a 45-litre pot to a 50-litre pot and it'll be happy in there forever.
5: Oh, beautiful. Yeah. Thank you very much.
0: Jenny, if you have success, please send us a photo. And Sabby, you have made me feel a bit better because I'm just terrible at growing banksias. And
2: most people are.
0: Well, I was in Margs on the weekend in Narrabup and walked past this garden and this bloke, we were standing there admiring it. The banksias were unbelievable. I should have got his number. It was just, and then he had one part of the garden that had really established banksias and other natives, and then another part he'd clearly just started planting. I was like, what's your secret, mate?
2: The secret is to not having improved soil. That's the secret.
0: I mean, I don't think my soil's particularly improved. Anyway, we were just in 2J and we're still in 2J. Oh. Good afternoon, Mary.
2: Hello, Mary.
6: Hello. Hello, hello. Actually, 20K in the bush out of 2J. I've been trying to grow Wallamai pine in a pot because of the wildlife maybe nibbling the pine. Had him growing for 18 months quite successfully and then unfortunately put the pot too near the window and seriously burnt all the upper leaves. Underneath there is one lovely green leaf and I've been clinging to hoping, and now I wanted to transplant it. Is that it should have been transplanted 12 months ago.
2: Is it really pot bound or something, Mary?
6: Well, it's probably that as well, that I'm sure the heat, you know, near the window got
2: Okay, if you can repot it or transplant it without root disturbance, it will be okay. You're just going to have to be...
6: And what sort of... Sorry.
2: You're going to have to be really careful that you don't muck around with the root system, that's all.
6: Okay, what sort of a mix would I put it in?
2: I would actually get a native planting mix.
6: Native planting mix?
2: Yeah. Now, even though they come from the Blue Mountains where the soil has a bit more oomph to it, you could mix in a little bit of compost with it.
6: Ah, yeah, I was a bit reluctant to do that.
2: Yeah, but a very small, I'm talking, you know, like 5%.
6: Yeah, okay.
2: We'll and a native slow-release fertiliser.
0: There you go, Mary.
2: They're so beautiful.
0: You've heard it, and happy, happy, happy growing. It is 23 to 3. I'm going to come back to your calls in just a tick.
1: 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Traffic.
0: But there is a police incident if you're in the metro area that I need to let you know about. Reed Highway is closed in both directions between Wanneroo Road and Mirrabooka Ave in Balga. Reed Highway closed in both directions between Wanneroo Road and Mirrabooka Ave in Balga. Police are on site. Traffic is heavy in the area. Please seek an alternate route. At this time of the day, it is going to cause some problems. I'll repeat that information a little later. But, yeah, please avoid it if you can.
2: I had to avoid a big Sulu bin that was on the off-ramp coming off Leach Highway going onto Tonkin Highway.
0: Oh, my goodness.
2: Is it right in the middle of the road where you merge onto the...
0: You're kidding.
2: I was thinking it's very careless to leave your Sulu bin there. But that could have been a nasty accident.
0: It really could have. It really could have. Now, Peter's in Carlisle. What's happening, Peter?
7: Oh, hello, Sabrina. Hello, Joe. I planted some broccoli about 2 or 3 months ago.
2: Yeah.
7: A couple of rows. I've just spent 3 weeks in China and got back last night, and the leaves are growing like crazy. They're now almost about 2 feet high in the old money.
2: Yep.
7: But there's no flowers, no sign of any flower. Have I missed? Well, we planted it in potting mix. We probably haven't fertilised enough, but is it too late to hope?
2: It's probably too late for that broccoli to give you much joy, but I'd put in a new batch.
7: Okay, I can do that.
2: Yep, you've got plenty of time, Peter.
7: Thank you.
2: And the leaves of that broccoli you can use in soups and stir fries.
0: Oh, stocks even.
7: Oh, that's stocks. A good idea.
2: Oh, yeah. Sorry, yeah, soup stock. I was thinking, like those stocks.
0: Where your mind goes sometimes is really, yeah.
2: Scary.
0: Really terrifying. Leon, over to you. What's your question?
8: Yeah, so I've got a hedge of clistamens at the front of my place, and they're growing through the fence a bit, so when's the best time to prune them back?
2: Whenever you've got time. Leon?
0: That sounds like now.
2: I'd hook in now if I were you.
8: Yeah, are they easy to propagate?
2: To propagate? Easy peasy. Do

0: struggling to get hormones. I mean, what is wrong with the world?
1: I wouldn't take on these hormones though, because there's more gibberellin than there is anything else.
0: Who knows what you might. Yeah, no. Anyway, let's leave that there. Now to grapes. Good afternoon, Alan.
2: Oh, good afternoon, Sabrina.
1: Hello, Alan. How is it in Alan's world today?
2: In sunny Collie, it doesn't happen real often, but it's very nice at the moment.
1: Beautiful. So what can we do for you today?
2: Well, I was listening, as I do, to the ABC, and there was a guy, a vineyard on, who said that grapes grow in poor soil.
1: Yeah, they don't need a lot.
2: Yeah, and I've been sort of, you know, I love to give things in loving contributions, and I'm thinking that maybe I have planted them in too rich a soil.
1: Well, the thing is, Alan, grapes have, they will grow in lots and lots of different soil types. So, you know, when you go to Italy and you go to France, you'll see some of the vineyards there and Margaret River, they actually have quite decent soil. But the big thing about grapes is you need to find out what is and isn't in your soil. So even though they will grow, and when you see them growing in Greece, in the islands, in totally barren
0: sand, really,
1: sand with limestone, they don't bear as much, but they still do bear. So grapes have an enormous broad range of the soil type that they will grow in.
0: I was chatting to a winemaker down at, you mentioned Margaret River recently, and, you know, there's a lot of discussion around the changing climate. I mean, they're growing vines in Scotland, for goodness sake, and essentially just chatting about the strength of the vines in terms of protecting from some of those issues. But boy, oh boy,
1: they're very adaptive. The grape is very adaptive.
0: Okay, from grape vines to passion fruit vines. Good afternoon, Ian.
3: Oh, g'day there. How are you going, guys?
1: Hello, Ian.
3: Yeah, I live down in Dawesville, not far from the beach.
1: Yep.
3: There was already a passion fruit vine in the house when I moved in. I'm pretty sure it's a Nellie Kelly.
1: Yep.
3: Gave me a lot of fruit for the first two seasons that I've been here.
1: Yeah.
3: But last year I planted another one next to it. Well, I think it was a Panama. I'm not completely sure.
1: Yeah, yeah.
3: And that took off like you wouldn't believe, grew up and down the fence crazily. Heaps and heaps of flowers, hundreds in fact.
1: Yep, and no fruit.
3: No fruit whatsoever.
1: Okay, now, this has been a constant problem for quite a few years now. So I found a research paper that is now looking into, and this is happening all across Australia, on why passion fruit vines are flowering but not fruiting, and what the theory is that the Panama passion fruit, the black and the Nellie Kelly passion fruit were developed many, many years ago, and genetically they are getting weaker. So the theory is that those older varieties are no longer viable.
0: What would cause that? I mean, inbreed, like do plants, is there inbreeding in plants? What would cause them to weaken genetically?
1: I think it's a combination of environmental factors and the fact that it's like if it's the same as if you, you know, are having children with your cousins and your siblings, the chain becomes weaker and weaker. And quite often a lot of the passion fruit is actually tissue cultured. So as the generations have gone on, the DNA in it's just become weaker. So what they're suggesting now is that you're looking at new strains of passion fruit that are coming out.
0: So are you saying to Ian he needs to replant?
1: Yeah, I would. And so many people have had the same problem. It seems to be right across Australia, Ian.
3: Yeah. I mean, at first I thought there was something wrong, and I actually was pollinating the flowers myself with my cotton bud.
1: But that's what they're saying, that the pollen isn't viable.
3: Yeah, okay.
1: Yeah.
3: You know, I hard pruned it back about 4 weeks ago along with the Nellie Kelly.
1: Yeah.
3: and it's already sprung into life.

0: life from the pruning.
1: Yep.
0: You know, it's prolifically growing.
1: Yeah.
0: And then I thought, oh, should I persevere or should I rip it out? But now I'm going to rip it out.
2: Yeah,
1: I would.
2: sorry, Anne. I mean, yeah, it's better to, I guess, act and replant
1: Yeah,
2: and
1: because
2: grow than.
1: passion fruit needs a lot of fertilizing and a lot of water. And if you're not going to get any, and everyone's saying the same, Joe, they're getting flowers, but they're not getting, that's not turning
2: No
1: into fruit.
2: fruit, no
1: Yeah.
2: fruit.
1: What's
2: And
1: the point of that, I
2: eggs,
1: ask?
2: I mean, they're beautiful, the flowers, but you want to taste that incredible, incredible fruit, fruit rather.
1: Or a
2: Now,
1: flute.
2: a
1: A flute
2: fruit.
1: of fruit.
2: We're still on the fruit vein because I think Gary's got a question about pomegranates. G'day, Gary.
3: Hi, ladies.
1: Hello, Gary.
3: I tried to phone up on the weekend and you guys ran out of time, so I thought, hey.
2: You're a patient bloke.
3: And I was just driving actually, so I thought
1: Okay.
3: I'd
1: Have a ring.
3: And I wondered if you would know any place that I could get a wide variety of pomegranate
1: Yes.
3: seeds. Okay.
1: Now, the best bet to get all the different types of pomegranates is actually on Facebook pages. There is a fantastic strain of pomegranate which has been grown by some Afghani people, and they grow all the stuff from cuttings, and their pomegranates are sensational.
2: Are you able to give? So, should we put Gary on hold and we can
1: Yep.
2: tell him the name of that Facebook group via Slim?
1: Yes,
2: Okay.
1: you can.
2: Gary, don't go anywhere. We are going to tell you, Slim's going to tell you where to go to find your pomegranates. And if anybody can tell me how to de-seed a pomegranate without it going all over the place,
1: Oh,
2: I'll
1: there's
2: be your
1: heaps of
2: friend.
1: videos on them.
2: Oh, there are so many. There are
1: But they
2: so
1: don't
2: many.
1: all work.
2: They do not all work at all. Now, Lara is in Alexander Heights. Oh, more grapevine questions. G'day, Lara.
4: Hi, no, I was listening and I got inspired by the grapevine chat.
2: Okay. What were you thinking?
4: Well, look, my grandfather has had grapes for years, you know, decades and decades. And then before my grandmother passed away, she gave me cuttings of his grapevines to plant at my house.
1: Oh, that's so lovely.
4: It's great. And now they've both passed away, and I've got these beautiful sultana grapevines that fruit prolifically, and I'm moving house, and I don't know what to do in order to make sure that I'm taking a little bit of their garden along with me. So, how do I take cuttings of grapevines, or do I need to dig them up?
1: Well, you can do both. You can take cuttings and you can also dig them up. So, they transplant. How long have you had them in the ground for?
4: They've been in the ground for about 10 years.
1: Oh, don't dig them up.
4: Okay.
1: Can you, is it possible to wait? Can you wait for another month or not?
4: I'm moving in 3 weeks.
1: Righty ho. So you're going to take cuttings right now, Lara.
4: Okay.
1: Now, what you need to do is you need to go down to where the wood is like finger thickness.
4: Okay.
1: And then you're going to take a cutting that is 30 centimeters long. You need to take the cutting just below a node where the leaf comes off. You'll see that's where the nodes are, where there's a leaf that comes off either side of the stem.
4: Okay.
1: And you want at least three nodes above that. Now, people get mixed up of what's the top and what's the bottom of a cutting. So the top of the cutting you're going to cut at a 45 degree angle, and the base of the cutting will be a flat cut.
2: Or you could tie a little bit of ribbon around it so you remember.
1: You could indeed.
2: I'd be likely to forget what you said and be like, oh, this one's on an angle and this one's flat. Now I still can't remember what's what.
1: What's going on? So
4: So how?
1: you're not taking this year's growth, you're taking last year's growth. So you
4: Okay.
1: won't be able to bend the wood, okay? So the cutting you're taking, you won't be able to bend it. It'll be too hard to bend. Then you're going to get some hormone gel for hard wood cuttings. You're going to dip it in the hormone gel. Now, because they are very significant special cuttings, I want you to get some propagation mix, not potting mix. Get
4: Okay.
1: propagation mix, put the cuttings in individual pots in the propagation mix, and you should be fine. You should be able to. So I would take like 20 cuttings.
4: And how many, like how long are the cuttings and how big are the pots?
1: Okay, so the cutting is going to be 30 centimetres long and you're going to bury 10 centimetres of that cutting in under dirt. So you need to have pots that are at least 15 centimetres deep.
2: And Lara, if you're not making notes, I, you know, clearly have demonstrated my lack of memory, but you can listen back to this via the link. So if you didn't make notes while Sabby was talking, just a reminder, if you jump onto the ABC website, go to Afternoons, you can listen back and then it'll all be there for you.
4: Thank you. And then can I just ask one more question? Yep. How wet do I keep the soil?
1: Okay, damp, not wet, because there's no root system and you don't want that cutting to so you need to water those every 2 or 3 days.
4: Okay. All right.
2: Good luck. Report back.
4: Wish me luck, yeah.
1: Good luck,
2: I'm sure it'll be brilliant. Yeah, but let us know. Good on you. I mean, there's something in those vines, isn't there? Oh. And you don't want to lose them.
1: And any plant that actually has some sentimental value that's come from family, it's really important to keep.
2: It is 8 to 3. I do just need to remind you of something.
5: 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Traffic.
2: There is a police incident and it is going to be causing quite a few issues this afternoon. Reed Highway is currently closed in both directions between Wanneroo Road and Mirrabooka Ave in Balga. Police are on site. Traffic is heavy and you are being urged to seek an alternate route. So Reed Highway is closed in both directions between Wanneroo Road and Mirrabooka Ave in Balga. There is also a medical episode on Tonkin Highway northbound after Collier Road in Embleton. The vehicle's in the left emergency lane. The ambulance is on site. Please slow down and be careful in that area too. Now, Sabby, we're going to squeeze in one more question.
1: Yes.
2: Lynn, what's happening with your mangoes?
6: Hi, I need to know when to prune and it doesn't drop its leaves.
1: No, it shouldn't, because they're evergreen. So you don't want it dropping its leaves, otherwise you could be in a bit of trouble there. With mangoes, the best time to prune them is when they've finished fruiting, Lynn. You're in Busselton, so it's not going to get too cold, so I would be hooking into it now or waiting until spring.
6: I'll do it now. And also, Sabrina, because of all the marriages you have saved and all the people you have saved and all the plants you have saved, I think you deserve a Bog Witch Nobel Peace Prize.
2: Oh, I agree. I agree.
1: That's so beautiful.
6: Yes. And if there's one of many of your listeners out there who can make you one, that would be fantastic.
1: I would love that.
2: Bog Witch Nobel Prize medal? Is that what you're saying, Lynn? A medal or a hat or an outfit?
6: Absolutely.
1: Either. I think that's a beautiful idea, Lynn, and thank you so much for your gorgeous sentiment.
6: Thank you, Sabrina, for all you have done.
1: Thanks, Lynn.
2: You are a wonder. You really are a wonder. You're bog witch mad.
1: Oh, no, mad bog witch.
2: Mad, but brilliant. And, who's going to make that Nobel Prize? Now, Sabby, it is time to say goodbye.
1: It is, but I'll be back next week.
2: Saving marriages and plants. By the thousands.
1: Really?
2: You've made her embarrassed, Lynn. I love it. Thank you very much, Sabby.
1: Okay.
2: Ciao, ciao. Ciao, ciao. It is 5 to 3 to the music briefly. Here's Boston.

0: Boston with more than a feeling. Time to say goodbye to those of you around the state. We will chat again tomorrow.
1: New from ABC Books.
2: Go on a fascinating journey through the murky waters of history, memory, and the stories we tell ourselves. 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
0: And if you're in the metro area, Ollie will keep you company on the drive home. G'day, Ollie.
3: Good afternoon to you, Joe. We will have a special edition of Council Watch this afternoon, Joe.
0: Ooh.
3: Now, following on from something Nadia revealed this morning about the travel perks of Perth City councillors, we've had another very interesting council meeting this week in the metropolitan area where it was debated around the perks to do with having a few alcoholic beverages.
0: Go on.
3: And networking events. So a councillor in our northern suburbs, councillors can invite up to 10 people, including your good self, so as in the councillor, so you plus nine, on six occasions throughout the year for a networking event. So six different networking events. And, of course, that is a ratepayer-funded event. Times are tough. Budgets are tight. Is that something that the council should continue to do? So we're going to look a little closer and more in depth about some of these.
0: I thought you were going to say the budget, number, and then what? Oh, okay.
3: We'll reveal more after 3 o'clock, Joe.
0: Nicely done.
3: Right, you got to stay listening this afternoon for that. More of these illegal smoke shops are being shut down. Fremantle, the latest targets of those smoke shops selling illegal cigarettes. So we'll look at that in more detail. Jason Featherby is in for Feather Your Nest. His advice straight up is, after the budget last week, don't go and make any rash decisions just yet. Wait till things are in law, until the ATO rubber stamps this. So Jason's available to answer all your questions. And in the antenna, Josh Kale is back. And we want to know what you are watching right now.
0: Okay, there you go. I'll tell you what I'm watching right now. Legends on Netflix. It is great. It is absolutely great. Another British crime thriller. Have a great afternoon, folks. Whatever you're up to, stay safe on the roads. Talk tomorrow. It's news time.
4: What happened in that late tribunal hearing? What went on during the day in sport? If you need to catch up, we'll wrap it all up on Extra Time. 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
5: Good afternoon, Jonathan Hopper with ABC News. WA's Energy Minister, Amber Jade Sanderson, says she's confident WA's state-owned energy retailer is working to restore confidence after it overcharged thousands of customers. In October, it was revealed Synergy had collected more than $40 million from accounts that were meant to be closed. Close to 174,000 customers were affected, with the issue dating back to 2009. Ms. Sanderson has told Budget Estimates funds are in the process of being returned.
6: I'm confident that Synergy is certainly in the early stages of delivering that confidence back to Western Australia. As of the 18th of May, yesterday, $12.2 million was returned to 37,550 impacted customers.
5: Synergy has previously said all affected customers will be contacted and issued with refunds. A Perth lawyer says the WA court system is long overdue for a funding boost, with more than 20 regional courts set to close for 3 months over a lack of security. John Hammond has been a lawyer in WA for more than 40 years. He says aside from a lack of funding for security, courtrooms around the state are also plagued by constant IT disruptions. Mr. Hammond has told ABC Radio Perth modern courtrooms must be able to rely on technology.
7: The breakdown in IT in the courts is not just in the district court, it's across the board. It might be a bit better in the Supreme, but from what I can see in the Magistrates Court and the District Court, and from what I'm hearing from my colleagues, it's in a disgraceful condition.
5: A drug and alcohol researcher says while a study here is yet to be conducted, he has no doubt illicit and potentially toxic alcohol is being sold in WA. Domestically produced illicit alcohol is becoming increasingly common in Australia and is being sold to unwitting buyers at bottle shops. Dr. Nick Taylor is a research fellow at Curtin University. He's told ABC Radio Perth WA customers need to inspect bottles for cloudy contents or unusual looking labels.
8: I have no doubt that there will be product over there, and we've spoken to the tax office who have their own chemical testing regime, and they've found contaminated product in WA as well as every other state.
5: The Bureau of Meteorology's executive who oversaw the agency's bungled multi-million dollar website revamp will leave his role. The Bureau says Chief Customer Officer and Group Executive of Business Solutions, Peter Stone, has made the decision to retire and will leave by the end of June. During his tenure, the Bureau launched its new website to widespread criticism for its cost, which blew out to almost $100 million after an original claim it cost just over $4 million, as well as its design, which some users found difficult to read and navigate. The World Health Organization says the more it investigates the Ebola outbreak in the east of the Democratic Republic of Congo, the more it's finding evidence the disease has spread. Congolese health officials say 130 deaths are now linked to the disease and new cases are being found across a wider area. The WHO representative in the DRC, Dr. Anne Ansia, says more needs to be done to contain the spread.
9: There is insecurity, then there is movement of population, and we need to try to slow or even to stop those movement of population in crowded and high density area. The virus, which is the Ebola virus of subtype Bunibunjo, there is no treatment and no vaccine.
5: In sport, West Coast Rising Star nominee Josh Lindsay says playing against Collingwood on the day Scott Pendlebury breaks the AFL games record will be a great challenge. The Eagles face the Magpies at the MCG on Saturday in front of an expected crowd of about 90,000 as Pendlebury reaches game number 433. Lindsay says it'll be an incredible experience for the young West Coast side.
10: Yeah, it's very cool. I think Scott Pendlebury debuted before I even was alive, so to be a part of the game, it's going to be good fun. And at the home on the weekend, there would have been 30-odd thousand West Coast fans there, and that was very loud. So, yeah, 90,000 at the MCG is going to be pretty cool.
5: Fremantle midfielder Matthew Johnson has signed a four-year contract extension that commits him to the club until the end of 2030. The 23-year-old was due to come out of contract at the end of this season. In a statement, he says he's over the moon to secure his future at the Dockers. Sunny today in Perth with light winds and a top of 24. Tomorrow, Wednesday, mostly sunny, 25. Thursday, a shower or two, 23.
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3: Good afternoon. Welcome to Drive, and it's great to have your company today. We've got a couple of items on the agenda in Council Watch this Tuesday, and it's around the perks of the job. In Joondalup, for example, councillors can host 6 networking dinners a year, inviting 9 guests to each one of those dinners. Is that a wise ratepayer expense? 1300 221 0025. Now, not all ratepayers, not all councillors for that matter, want to keep that perk. We're going to get into that in greater detail today, and we'll also look at the push by some Perth City councillors to up their travel allowances. A story that you heard with Nadia a little bit earlier today, Council Watch. It's coming up on Drive. Do you think that there is any real need for your local councillor or mayor to need to travel anywhere? And is there a need to hold ratepayer-funded networking dinners? Your immediate thoughts are welcome. 1300 221 0025.
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3: Let's go to Tony at Main Roads. Good afternoon.
13: Good afternoon, Ollie. There has been a medical episode. Tonkin Highway northbound after Collier Road in Embleton. The left lane has been closed there and traffic is slow on the approach. Please drive with caution. And a police incident to be mindful of. Reed Highway has been closed both directions between Wanneroo Road and Mirrabooka Avenue. Incident response are in place there and traffic is very heavy in the area. Please seek an alternate route. To the freeways, the northbound run is busy. Narrows Bridge to Hay Street, Ocean Reef Road to Shenton Avenue. and the southbound run is slow, Hay Street to Mill Point Road and Armidale Road to Russell Road. Drive safely, and that's the latest from Main Roads.
3: Thank you very much for that, Tony. There's also a hazmat fire in Serpentine Jarrodale. That's near the intersection of Wattle Road and Rapids Road. It's impacting the area bounded by Rapids Road, Polo Road, and north of Wattle Road. The fire, it's currently at a property involving tyres, and it is producing plumes of smoke in the area. Now, people are advised to remain inside if you're anywhere nearby. Doors and windows should be closed, and air conditioners should also be switched off. Motorists are being asked to avoid the area as firefighters are there on the scene. If you can see more of that hazmat fire this afternoon in Serpentine Jarrodale, or if there is anything else that you can report as you head towards your destination this afternoon, you're our eyes and ears around Perth. Give me a call, 1300 22 1025.
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3: It's 3:08. Coming up, why you should wait and not make any rash decisions off the back of the federal budget. Jason Featherby is here with Feather Your Nest. So if you're after some general financial advice, have a chat to Jason just after 3:30 this afternoon. Anne Ali, the Small Business Minister, will be dropping by the studios to have a chat about the budget and the changes and the impacts on small businesses. And Josh Kale is back for the antenna. And we thought it is about time that we did a little bit of a stock take. Now, Josh and I would like to take an audit on what you are watching or what you have recently watched. We want your recommendations. It could be a series. It could be a doco. Might even be a movie.
11: Mark Gibson for breakfast.
14: It just does beg that question, doesn't it? Why would you invest in property if you can't claim the loss?
11: Mornings with Nadia Mitsopoulos.
15: Now I'm going to reveal the new power that will be given to WA's building commissioner to better help and protect customers when things go belly up.
11: Mark Gibson from 5am.
14: But you know, I hated Seinfeld, so don't trust me.
11: Nadia Mitsopoulos from 8:30.
15: Who are the ones that are going to be popping the champagne corks today?
11: On 102.5. ABC Perth.
3: Now, this is what you need to know right now. While touring a building site in Perth with the Premier this morning, Prime Minister Anthony Albanese was quizzed about WA's share of the GST and how it is that West Australians can trust him, given that he's broken his promise on property taxes.
16: We support WA getting its fair share of the GST because that's the right policy for the nation. Just like we're putting forward the right policy when it comes to housing.
17: But you've made those guarantees before.
16: Well, I've been very consistent.
17: You've said 50 times.
16: I've been very consistent about WA, and I reaffirmed that that's the government's position. We've just handed down a budget.
17: You were consistent on negative gearing 50 times. Do you need to say it 51 times?
16: We have handed down our position. I've been very clear, both in opposition and in government.
17: Why should people believe you?
16: I've been very clear in opposition and in government that we support WA getting its fair share. I'd ask you to think back. Before I was Prime Minister, there were three Liberal Prime Ministers, and I've been in 4 years here 42 times to WA because I know the contribution that WA makes to our national economy. When others were in leadership positions, they made biannual visits quite often to WA and weren't engaged. I'm engaged. I've been not just out here in Perth, but to every part of regional WA as well. WA is an important part of our nation. It's a driver of our economy, and I'll continue to back WA.
18: Premier, do you trust what the Prime Minister's saying in relation to
19: GST? Oh, absolutely. The Prime Minister's given us a rock-solid commitment that Western Australia will receive its fair share of the GST.
17: What security do you have for that, given he's broken other guarantees?
16: You have a very clear position that we support WA getting its fair share. That's something that we've put in place. We had a budget last week. People can see what our plan is going forward, and that included backing WA.
3: The Prime Minister, Anthony Albanese, and the Premier, Roger Cook, under questioning there. Jess Page from Seven West, Gary Adsed from Business News, putting those questions to the pair. What do you make of all of that? 1300 221 0025. The Prime Minister reminding us he's been here on 42 occasions since he assumed the office, and he's committed to WA's share of the GST. Roger Cook saying there it is a rock-solid commitment. Or is that fair? The questioning fair as a result of what was delivered in the federal budget last week and what was said during the election campaign. 1300 221 0025. You got a view? Pick up the phone and have your say, because I'd love to hear your voice.
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3: 13 after 3, State Parliament's been very busy with budget estimates today, and we have learnt that Synergy is in the process of repaying millions to thousands of customers whom they overcharged. You may recall it was revealed that Synergy had collected more than $40 million from accounts that were meant to be closed. And under questions from the opposition, the WA Energy Minister, Amber Jade Sanderson, confirmed that the funds are in the process of being returned.
6: I'm confident that Synergy is certainly in the early stages of delivering that confidence back to Western Australia. Synergy was found to have been overcharging, if you like, or customers who had technically attempted to or closed their accounts, or overpayments, if you like, over a period of time. And let's be clear that this is a period of time that goes beyond this government. It goes beyond this chief executive. It goes beyond this board chair. It goes beyond the board and many iterations of the board. It had been occurring over many years. And it is important that it was found and certainly resolved. Synergy has taken significant lengths to pay back the money from overpaid accounts and to also make good on many of those accounts and to ensure that remediation occurs. As of the 18th of May, yesterday, $12.2 million was returned to 37,550 impacted customers. $35,000 has been donated to Vinnies, which represents the total overpayments of $5 or under. $8.6 million in government assistance credits was returned to the department. Synergy has provided more than $1.2 million in goodwill payments. These repayments follow the identification in 2025 of those overpayments on Synergy accounts.
3: WA Energy Minister Amber Jade Sanderson in budget estimates a little earlier. Lachlan Hunter, the Nationals MP for the Central Wheatbelt, was the one who was asking these questions at budget estimates and joins us live on Drive. Good afternoon, Lachlan.
20: Good afternoon, Ollie, and good afternoon to all your listeners.
3: It sounds as though they're a quarter of the way there with the remediation.
20: Yeah, it is. But obviously the Minister and the Labor government found out about this in March last year. And it was quite astounding, Ollie, that during my questioning this morning to the Minister for Energy, is

0: The government of Western Australia actually charged $174,000 to people that had already been deceased. So, you know, this is a government really that's sitting on a line item. And if you look through, for your listeners who are, you know, having trouble getting to bed tonight, looking through the budget papers of Western Australia, Synergy actually have a line item in there that say $138 million is carved away for credits. So why does it take this government so long to pay back that money to hardworking Western Australians in the middle of a cost of living crisis? It just astounds me.
1: Have they been able to answer that for you, Lachlan, as to what the delay has been to date?
0: No, well, you know, again, the minister said that there is, I think, about 20 more public servants working through the complaints backlog list, but it was excused after excuse and no apologies from this minister. You know, this is $40 million of taxpayer funds, Ollie, that has been ripped out of the pockets of hardworking Western Australians, many of whom are on social services payments like Centrelink, young people who are renting their home. And, you know, the government says that they're delivering all these cost of living reliefs, but, you know, I can tell you the Synergy or the Western Australian government are really happy to take the money off those people in Western Australia. But when they're asking for it back because there's been a mistake made, we just see delay after delay. And it's really not good enough.
1: Has the government been able to confirm a timeline when all of this will be rectified?
0: Well, these are very good questions, Ollie, and ones that I asked the minister today in the parliament. I said, could they give the people of Western Australia some sort of assurance as to when those people who have essentially been robbed by the state government of Western Australia, when can they expect their money back in their bank account? And the minister, of course, same old Labor, blamed someone else and never gave an actual date where we can expect that money to go back into those bank accounts.
1: Lachlan Hunter, appreciate your time. Thank you.
0: Thank you, Ollie, and we'll keep on holding the government to account.
1: That's Nationals MP for the Central Wheatbelt, Lachlan Hunter, the one who's been asking those questions at Budget Estimates, 1300 221 0025. If you would like to join the conversation this Tuesday afternoon regarding the Prime Minister's comments around the GST, Tony says, back on it and mucked around the GST and Labor would be out of Western Australia and WA would be voting for One Nation instead, he believes. And Nick says, look, Ollie, language is important. A fair share that the Prime Minister continually exclaimed is not the same as keeping it at the existing level. So Nick believes there might be a little bit of wriggle room there to you, 1300 221 0025. Jay says, quite simple, the GST will be keeping votes for Labor. That housing tax was needed. And Clint from Mindarie says, just listening to that Q&A, that press conference there with the Prime Minister and the Premier, I find some of that questioning quite childlike. Why is it about broken promises? Rather demeaning, it's insulting. In fact, it's unprofessional. Yes, the government has changed their mind on negative gearing and capital gains, but that is as a result of the changing world scenario that we find ourselves in. You're just damned if you do, and you're damned if you do not. But I found that line of questioning both immature and in fact, unproductive. You're entitled to your view, Clint. But after hearing in the budget last week that there would be changes to capital gains and negative gearing, after saying on more than 50 occasions during the federal election campaign that there would be no changes, is that not a fair line of questioning? From the press pack, 1300 221 0025, the talkback number. We'll take more of your calls in just a moment. First, this is Waiting for a Star to Fall, Boy Meets Girl on 102.5 ABC Perth.

0: Boy Meets Girl, that's Waiting for a Star to Fall on 102.5 ABC Perth. This is Drive with Oliver Peterson at 24 past three. Coming up in just a moment, more of you are going to be eligible to access the RSV vaccine for free, and the phone number every Perth parent and grandparent should save in their phone. We'll bring that to you in just a tick. Hayden says, the problem, Ollie, is there is no hard definition of the phrase fair share. And as we have just seen, the Prime Minister doesn't lie. He just changes his position. So brace for impact. He can change his position on WA's fair share any time the fancy takes him. Albo and Chalmers have demonstrated themselves to be the least trustworthy duo now in our federal parliaments. Lisa Cloverdale says, I ask the same question of each government. Will you keep your election promises? The resounding answer is a big fat no. So would Pauline Hanson even be any different? It remains to be seen, huh? And gotcha moments, I always find it immature from journalists. No wonder you like them, says Scott. Hello, Jeff.
1: Yeah, greetings. Yeah, gotcha moments, I don't know. And, you know, your other listener, Clint, who said he thought that the questions were unprofessional. What's the only thing, well, enough, perhaps, but I think the journalists have to be a bit terrier-ish, like, because the questions don't get answered, so they have to phrase them deliberately and then just keep hammering away, trying to get an answer, hammering with a cold chisel on a piece of granite rock. But I looked up when we had our election, it was the 3rd of May, but your colleague tells me that 7:30 report, someone said that, Albo or someone said that they only thought about changing the negative gearing in a month ago. Well, yeah, maybe. I'd take that one with a grain of salt.
0: I think Jim Chalmers said it was 6 weeks ago, Jeff, before he delivered the budget.
1: Yeah, right. But, I mean, you know, I was thinking that it would have been the change of mind probably would have happened earlier this year, if not, you know, slightly before Christmas, so they could see that the stuff wasn't balancing out for their income and expenditure. And they go, well, where can we grab some money from? Oh, let's get rid of negative gearing and capital gains tax 50%. You know, from doing calculations on tax returns as a tax agent, Ollie, you know, 15 years ago, there was when the indexation was more in use, and you could still use indexation today. Mm. It's still an option within the Act, I'm pretty sure, 99% sure. But, you know, 20 years ago, you'd do both calculations and choose whichever one was the most favourable.
0: Yeah.
1: So, and usually that was the 50% one, but often not by very much. So it will depend on people's own circumstances, and it's really good to get the updates from Mr. Featherby.
0: Yes, so, yeah. He'll be here shortly, Jeff.
1: Yeah, so, yeah, it's just really, and my point is, you know, was it the plan all along, sort of, even though they said no at the election, rather, was the plan all along surreptitiously to change it anyway?
0: Thanks, Jeff. Jason Featherby will be with us in about 5-10 minutes time with Feather UNS. So if you want to have a chat to Jason, you can give him a call shortly. Don says, I won't go for Albo. I'm going to be backing Pauline Hanson moving forward. Craig says, if Labor decides to take the GST away, the only seat they would win in Western Australia would be Fremantle. And fair share is not the same as the GST remaining where it currently is, says Jim in Como. 1-300-221-025 if you'd like to have your say.
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0: More West Australians will be eligible to receive a free RSV vaccine this winter after the state government broadened eligibility rules for people aged over 50. The new rules now include people in aged care facilities, people experiencing homelessness, residents in specialist disability accommodation, those in prisons, and at residential mental health services. Last year alone, there were almost 13,000 cases of RSV in WA. Dr. Ramia Rahman is a Perth GP. She's a regular here on Drive, and she's also the Vice President of the Royal Australian College of GPs. Welcome back.
6: Hi, Ollie. How are you going?
0: I'm very well, Ramia. How significant is this announcement today?
6: It's a really important preventative health announcement ahead of winter, particularly for our older patients, as well as those who may have medical conditions, so medically vulnerable patients. So it's a really positive step.
0: Tell us a bit more about RSV, because almost 13,000 cases diagnosed last year. It's a very serious illness.
6: And it's a very common illness as well. So RSV stands for respiratory syncytial virus. It's a respiratory virus, and it tends to infect the airways and the lungs when people come in contact with it. But many people think of it as a childhood illness. That's what I tend to talk to my patients about. They go, oh, kids get RSV. But the reality is it's not only children. It can be very serious if older adults or really little babies get it, or those people who may have a chronic medical condition. So the symptoms can include things like a cough, fever. They might be out of breath, so shortness of breath and fatigue and some wheezing. But the worst case scenario is in patients who might be very vulnerable, or, you know, they've got immunocompromised systems in their body. It can progress to a pneumonia, and then they may end up in hospital.
0: We already have free vaccines for infants in WA, but are those over 60 also at higher risk?
6: They are at higher risk. I don't know how many of the listeners would want to hear this, but, you know, I'm saying it as I would talk to my patients, and that would be primarily that as we get a bit older, our immune system does get a little bit weaker as well. And even though we're healthy and that's fantastic, it just increases the risk factor. So we want to reduce hospitalisation. And this is a positive step that the state government is actually funding outside of what the federal government have already announced for our patients. So this is a really good step forward.
0: The state government says this expansion of the free RSV vaccine will help ease pressure on our hospitals and for our GPs. Do you think it will?
6: I think it will, Ollie. So a few things. One is RSV is not the only sort of respiratory or lung-induced condition that we see. Now, you and I have spoken about the flu vaccine. We've spoken about other winter viruses that we see. But what the thing about RSV is that it's quite common. And because we come in contact with lots of kids and older adults, it tends to spread really quickly as well. So the fact that this vaccination is available for adults, and now, you know, the federal government said for adults age 75 and above, so that's fantastic. And of course, Aboriginal and Torres Strait Islander people above 60 years and above. But now the state government is supporting certain groups of patients to receive this vaccine, those who are over the age of 50. That's fantastic news.
0: Another measure the health minister announced today is the expansion of the WA Virtual Emergency Department for Kids. Now, this service, it allows parents to get emergency medical help for their child on the phone rather than visiting a hospital, and it will now operate 7 days a week. Is that welcome news too?
6: Well, one of the benefits of having this particular service that's available, and several of my patients have also used the services, they say after hours, or, you know, when your child gets a bit unwell at nighttime, and invariably kids tend to do that when the weather tends to cool down, they start having this cough or, you know, symptoms that tend to flare up with a fever. I think it's been welcomed by many patients. Some of my patients have used it, and I think this is good news coming into the winter season, which will hopefully provide some good advice to patients, and then they can follow up with their GP soon after.
0: Two quick questions about the RSV vaccination. One from Belle, who just wants to know how long it lasts, and Andy says, if I'm not eligible, I'm 70, I'd like to get one. How much would it cost me?
6: Yeah, so I'll work backwards if that's all right. So in terms of the RSV cost, I can't give you an exact amount per se, but it can be somewhere close to about $250 odd. Mm-hmm. Thereabouts would be a ballpark figure. I have been recommending the RSV vaccine to my older patients for a little while now, and some of them have paid out of pocket because it does help to reduce the risk of getting pneumonia and hospitalizations as well.
0: Okay. And then how long does it last? Bill would like to know.
6: Yeah, so with the RSV vaccine, it's relatively a new vaccination. So we need to try and keep it as simple as we can. We tend to say that it tends to provide protection for about 2 to 3 RSV seasons in older adults. So I'd probably say around about a year or so.
0: Okay. And just finally, it may be too early to tell, but how are you and your GP colleagues feeling about WA's preparedness as we head into winter? Are we in a better spot than last year?
6: Oh, goodness, I think you've probably nailed it by saying it is probably a little bit early to answer that question. We, I think one of the key things is every year we learn from the previous years, and the fact that we've got the free flu vaccine program that's rolling out. But again, I think it's about looking at systems and processes to make sure we're targeting the right populations as well. So I think we'll have to wait and watch that space, Ollie, but I'm sure I'll keep you posted in many of our conversations ahead.
0: Well, I look forward to that next week when we having a chat to you in the checkup.
6: No worries. Thank you so much.
0: Dr. Ramia Rahman, she's a Perth GP, Vice President of the Royal Australian College of GPs, and joins us every other Wednesday. I know today's a Tuesday, but every other Wednesday when we check in the checkup with Dr. Ramia Rahman. 1-300-221-025. The number that you need to talk to Jason Featherby, who will be here in just a moment, the Head Financial Advisor at Lewin Wealth. It is Feather Your Nests. Ollie, if Synergy was any other corporation, police would be making dozens of arrests for fraud and theft. It's unbelievable what's gone on there, says Chris in Mount Lawley. 25 to 4, Lucy Bell joins me now with news headlines. Good afternoon.
4: Good afternoon, Ollie. Can I just lean into that story you were touching on with Dr. Ramia Rahman and maybe ask people who are listening, if you're not driving, obviously, and you're the parent of a young person or the grandparent of a young person, can I entreat you to grab a pen? Because the number for the WA emergency or virtual emergency department is one that I think just about every parent and grandparent should probably have saved in their phone. I've got a three-year-old. I know you've got young ones. And what Ramya was saying really rang true for me, which is that inevitably their fever spikes or things start to go downhill at about 8:30, 9 o'clock at night when you've been trying to get them to go to sleep. And this does present, I guess, another option for parents who aren't sure about where to get help. So the number for the WA Virtual Emergency Department for Kids is 1-800-MEDICARE. That's 1-800-MEDICARE, 1-800-633-422. The virtual emergency department is exactly what it sounds like. It'll let you speak to an experienced professional. They can assess you over the phone. They might still advise you that you need to come in and speak to someone, but it just gives you another option in addition, I guess, to urgent care clinics and other options if you're dealing with a sick kid late at night. The state government also announced today that the WA virtual emergency department for adults is still continuing to operate as well daily from 8 a.m. to 10 p.m. So just a few different tools and things to keep in your belt, a number to save in your phone this winter in case you find yourself in need a bit late at night and you're not sure whether you need to do a dash to PCH or not.
0: All right, a couple of people indicating that they've had to pay for the RSV jab, $300, $320. And Tony says, well, it's free for prisoners, but people over 70 can't get it. There is something wrong with this country. So he isn't happy. What else is making news, Luce?
4: Also making news today, Ollie, the WA Greens are calling for a levy and higher registration fees for unhosted short-stay rentals to allow long-term renters better access to the housing market. Housing advocacy group Shelter WA, as we know, released a report today which found that short-stay rentals, especially in the regions, but also here in Perth, particularly around Freo, are placing undue pressure on housing supply. The Greens housing spokesperson Tim Clifford says the state government has spent almost a decade avoiding the direct intervention that is needed. And Ollie, the Bureau of Meteorology executive who oversaw the agency's bungled multi-million dollar website revamp will leave his role. The Bureau says Chief Customer Officer and Group Executive of Business Solutions Peter Stone has made the decision to retire and will leave by the end of June. During his tenure, the BOM launched its new website to widespread criticism for its cost. It blew out to almost $100 million after an original claim said that it would cost just over $4 million, as well as its design, which plenty of people told us they found pretty difficult to read and navigate. So a little update on that story as well. Thanks, Ollie.
0: Good on you, Lucy Bell, there with news headlines. It is 22 to 4.
2: 102.5 ABC Perth. Traffic.
0: Tony's there at Main Roads. Good afternoon.
7: Good afternoon, Ollie. There has been a crash on Morley Drive eastbound at Wanneroo Road in Nollamara. The left lane is blocked and traffic is slow on the approach. Please drive with caution. And a police incident to be mindful of, Reed Highway has been closed both directions between Wanneroo Road and Mirrabooka Avenue. It's causing a lot of congestion in the area, so please seek an alternate route. Taking a look at the freeways, the northbound run is busy, Mill Point Road to Hay Street, and further up Hepburn Avenue right through to Shenton Avenue, and the southbound run is slow, Loftus Street to Mill Point Road, Canning Highway and Billia Drive to Russell Road. Drive safely, and that's the latest from Main Road.
0: Thanks, Tony. Jason Featherby is next with Feather Your Nest. If you want to chat to Jason, give him a call right now, 1300 22 1025. Before that, Elton John, Dua Lipa with Cold Hearts.

0: That's Elton John and Dua Lipa, Cold Hearts on 102.5 ABC Perth. And that number for that WA virtual ED for kids, 1-800-MEDICARE, 1-800-MEDICARE. So that's 1-800-633-422, 1-800-633-422.
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0: Here he is with Feather Your Nest, the head financial advisor at Lewin Wealth, Jason Featherby. Good afternoon.
2: Hi, Ollie. I thought we'd be done and dusted by now with the budget, but I guess it's pretty monumental, the changes that have been proposed. So I think we're going to be talking about it again today, and happy again to hear about what people think, listeners' thoughts on the proposed changes.
0: And how it might impact you or what you should do, because Jason is here to help. And if you're after a little bit of general financial advice, 1-300-221-025. Of course, in the context of everything first and foremost, Jason, as we talk right now, none of this is law.
2: No, one thing's law.
0: What's that?
2: The Div 296 tax, the tax on $3 million, is becoming law.
0: Yes.
2: Yeah, so I've got a list. So none of what was proposed in last week's budget is law, and it needs to get passed and legislated, and you know, they've got to think through some of the unintended consequences, which we keep reading about.
0: Yep.
2: There is one, and I have got my I think I've got six or seven in the last week.
0: Mm.
2: We've had lots of phone calls from worried people about with investment properties, with family trusts, used bucket companies, might have higher super balances. How will all this impact? So I've put together seven of the most common questions we've got, because I think it'll be similar questions to what our listeners are thinking or worried about as well.
0: All right, 1-300-221-025. If you want to put a question to Jason yourself.
3: The following segment is general in nature and should not be taken as personal professional advice. Listeners should seek their own independent assessment from a qualified advisor and not rely solely on the general nature of information in this program.
0: Now, one of those questions that may be asked is what Darren has phoned through to put to you. He's okay. In Belmont. Good afternoon.
4: Yeah, g'day, boys. Thanks, Jase, for taking my call. And it's been stressing me out for the last couple of weeks, actually, or since the budget. I've got a discretionary hybrid unit trust, and I've had that since 2002. Obviously, after divorce and that, I'm the only one that owns anything to do with this trust. There's no beneficiaries any longer. And everything in that trust is in shares. Now, and they're not growth stocks. They're at a speculative end of the resources, oil and gas and all those sort of things. And what happens is they only drill once a year or every couple of years. And at the moment, I've got a tax loss of $600,000. And I'm really worried that I can't change that because until I get a profit out of that discretionary trust. And I have to wait till towards next year before they do another drill. And it's in Alaska and those sort of places. It's in remote areas. And what will happen with my losses, because I've planned everything to carry those losses forward for any capital gain that I could offset. And a lot of this stock have been owned for well over 12 months and, like I said, 6 years or so.
0: All right. So what does Darren do here, Jason?
2: Well, as you pointed out quite rightly at the start, we don't do anything yet.
0: Right.
2: It's important to get our heads around the changes, Darren, but not, you know, and maybe plan ahead, because these trust changes don't come into effect until 1 July 28. That's the minimum 30% tax on discretionary trust distributions. And the capital gains discount being removed.

0: on new assets, Darren, doesn't come into account until 1 July 27. So you've got some time to plan your way around it. Now, depending on age, I mean, my immediate thought is $600,000 worth of losses carry forward don't just go away. And maybe they become even more valuable when there's no capital gains tax discount because you might be able to use those losses anyway. So that's, I guess, that's one consideration.
1: Yep.
0: Depending on how old you are, Darren, too, and why you're, and I guess my thought was why you're living off a trust or investing through a trust, where, you know, maybe you think about making some super contributions, non-concessional over the next, you know, year or two to try and move that money from an environment where the government's clearly targeting the discretionary trust area to superannuation, where ultimately there is no capital gains or income tax, and it's been left alone. So I reckon you just get some advice from your accountant or an advisor for in the time being about your options.
1: Yep.
0: Do nothing about pulling the trigger on anything just yet. Wait for the detail to come out and then look to maybe even change structures if it's appropriate so that you don't have to worry about the minimum 30% tax on gains or trust distributions or the removal of the CGT discount, which is not such a big deal because you've got those losses in there. So for now, yes, it's a concerning time for anyone with a family trust, but we don't know the detail fully. It hasn't been passed, and it's just time to surround yourself with some good people, get some advice, and know what you're going to do when the time comes.
1: Hey, Darren, thank you very much for your call and good luck with that. Heads up from Peter. There is a closure of Mills Road East from Tonkin up the hill to Canning Mills Road due to a crash. Thank you, Peter. So back onto this new super tax, the Division 296.
0: It's funny that this is one of the common questions out of last week for me when it wasn't mentioned in the budget, but it is due to come into effect. So what it is, the Div 296 tax, is it's a tax, an extra tax on superannuation earnings for those with balances over $3 million.
1: So, is that common?
0: No, I think according to the government's modelling, it's sort of 10 or 15% of super funds at the super balances at the moment.
1: Right.
0: The interesting thing with the Div 296 tax, though, is that the amount, the $3 million, is not indexed, and so it'll capture more and more people as time goes on. And high net worth clients are saying, well, should I withdraw my money over $3 million before it comes into effect? Again, get some advice. Essentially, any earnings over that $3 million are going to be taxed like a company anyway. And maybe if you've got sort of a large taxable component in your super, it's worth getting some advice on maybe moving some money around. But again, get some advice first. And it's, this one's not such a big, well, it's a big deal, but for those with high incomes, high balances, for people like us, Ollie, we probably think, well, boo-hoo, you got to pay more tax. You got over $3 million bucks in super.
1: You're doing all right.
0: Yeah, you're doing all right. So, but that is one of the most common questions over the last week, which was interesting.
1: It is interesting. 1-300-221-025. This is Feather Your Nest with Jason Featherby. Keep those questions coming through. Jeff has one for you. Is tax incurred when recontributing to super from pension fund? If I do not require all of the 5% minimum required to take as a pension, can I stipulate funds come from my taxable money in super?
0: Great question. And what Jeff's talking about is, well, pretty much what I was just touching on as well. So the taxable portion of your super balance when you die,
1: yes,
0: and there's no dependent to leave it to, no spouse,
1: yes,
0: gets taxed in the hands of adult kids, for example, at 17%. So we don't want to have a taxable component if we can help it. When you're 65 and you have to take 5% of your pension or your super balance out as a pension and you don't need it, yes, you can add it back to super, Jeff, but not the existing pension. You can't add to an existing pension. But a common strategy is to not just take the 5%, take a little bit more out, for example, $120,000, put it back in as a non-concessional contribution into a superannuation account and refresh your pension. So it's a bit of paperwork, but essentially it washes that taxable component out over time. And no, you can't choose just to take the taxable component out and then recontribute tax-free. When you take a dollar out of your existing pension, it comes out in the proportion taxable versus tax-free as it is existing.
1: All right, Jeff, thank you for the question. Now, Jason, what's happening to the CGT discount and should people be selling their assets before these changes?
0: Yeah, this is, should I crystallise gains before 2027? It's one of the most common questions I reckon we've got over the last

0: week, and how will this impact on property prices and shares?
1: Yeah.
0: The CG discount for those that have been hiding under a rock is set to be reduced, replaced with the indexation method from 1 July. So if you're sitting on some large gains, it might be worth whether reviewing to sell before the new rules apply to get that discount. So again, talk to your accountant, do the math.
1: About a year.
0: Yeah, get some advice. But if you can got a really big gain or and you've made it in a hurry and you can get your 50% discount before 1 July 27 and you can, you know, maybe make some super contribution to offset tax or like Darren, you've got some lost offset, maybe it is worth resetting and thinking about the structure of your investments moving forward. Do you go buy a new build where negative gearing is still allowed? Do you put more money into super and invest that way where it's still concessionally taxed? Again, the structural piece of these changes is something we haven't seen for 30 years, and there'll be a run-up required, which is why the government's given us a little bit of time. Wait for, I think, the rules to be enacted and legislated. Be prepared, know what your options are, and then get into action when you know.
1: So the new negative gearing rules, will investment properties still be tax effective with those? Because it's obviously limited to new builds from July next year, and existing properties are grandfathered. So what are clients asking you, Jason?
0: Yeah, again, do I sell? Do I buy? Should I buy now? I would have thought the property market, apart from, principal place of residences, should be pretty quiet. And I think we saw the auction rates over in Sydney and Melbourne over the weekend, lower since COVID, because people are quite rightly waiting for a little bit more detail.
1: A hike to interest rates, obviously, last week.
0: Yeah, and with expectation that there may be further hikes to come and inflation may still be a problem moving forward. Once we know the rules, and if they are enacted as they are suggested they will be, it might mean that we do just hang on to existing properties because they are allowed to be negatively geared, or we take advantage of the being able to sell with a capital gains tax discount over the next 12 months or so and then go chase new builds. I'm not sure that's what the government intended, right? Because if we, as investors, are hunting new builds, which are also aimed at first home buyers, I'm not sure that's going to solve their problem. So it'll be interesting to see how that one pans out. But again, as an investor in property who wants to negatively gear, you're probably looking at for a new build rather than an existing home.
1: 1-300-221-025. Keep those questions coming through. Jason Featherby with us for Feather Your Nest. This is from Scott, who says, is the cash interest rate in super good value, Jason? Does it rise when interest rates increase?
0: Depends on the super fund. Generally, you're getting sort of 3.6, 3.8, depending on the super fund for a cash option. And yes, it should rise as interest rates rise. So for me, having all your money in cash is not that great because inflation's 4.6. You might be getting 3.5 to 4 in super. So it might be a short-term holding account, or you might just be setting aside 12 or 18 months worth of living costs if you're a pensioner, just to make sure you've got that buffer if the markets do have a bit of a wobbly.
1: All right. You touched on this before, the new tax on family trusts. Will that change, if not kill people's strategies?
0: Yeah, I think it will certainly change people's strategies. And again, there's going to be a proposed 30% minimum tax on discretionary trusts from July 28. That's important, so July 2028. A lot of small business clients typically have asked over the last week or so, should I move my assets? Should I restructure into a company? What should I do? Because as it stands, a discretionary trust allows the smoothing of tax between a husband and wife and maybe even adult kids. That will change to a minimum 30%. And so those structures will become far less useful. Now, I know the government said, we reserve the right to revisit this, and maybe they will with small businesses and startup businesses and things like that. So will remain to be seen. For wealthier people that use their trust to distribute profits, that will certainly change the way they invest, I think.
1: Okay. Will I actually pay less tax personally from this budget, Jason?
0: Yes, you will. Not much, though. So I think there's an embedded tax cut from 1 July this year. About $5 a week or something like that, wasn't it? A cup of coffee a week. It's not a lot. From the 27-28 financial year, the government is proposing a new working Australians tax offset, which will be a whopping $250 for hard working Australians. Doesn't seem a lot when you counter it with all of the extra tax that we will be paying.
1: Mm. Do the super changes affect the retirement or pension strategy?
0: No super changes, which is very rare. The government's always tinkering with super, which is one of the criticisms of the super structure or the super system. So I guess all of this does, of what this does, is make super all the more competitive and all the more attractive to invest. And so I would think that if you are thinking about buying a property, maybe you do look at super from now on, and maybe you do, instead of buying it in the trust if you've got the cash, can you lend your money in the trust to the super fund on arm's length?
1: Right.
0: Buy the property in the super fund, owe the money to the trust. Yes, you've got to pay interest, but at least you get all the discounts and the concessional tax treatment of a super fund. So again,
1: Financial advisors and accountants will be working at this.
0: And it's not just a one-off tinkering with. It's a generational change in the way we've done things for a long time.
1: All right.
0: It all goes through.
1: Anna says that she's had an investment unit for 22 years. She was hoping to sell in the next few years. How would the CGT rules apply to that?
0: Well, she's lucky or fortunate enough that she will have to get her property valued at 1 July 27.
1: Yep.
0: Because it's an existing property, it's grandfathered. So she'll have the discounted gain on all the gains right up until 1 July 27. And then from 1 July 27 to when that property is ultimately sold, the gains in that period will be calculated and taxed under the new indexation method.
1: All right. Linda says, what about people who have assets purchased prior to September 1985? Will they lose the complete tax-free benefit on the capital gains?
0: Yes. Yep. Yeah, they will. So at the moment, if you've got a pre-85 asset, it's not tax-free. Just like the last the question, you'll have to get those pre-85 assets valued at 1 July 27, and I believe that you'll have to pay the indexation method on any gains from here on in, which a lot of big landowners, farmers, land's been in the family for a long time, won't be happy about.
1: All right. In your final 30 seconds, what should everybody be doing right now? Do they need to take any action as we speak?
0: No. Look, as I said, get advice, work out what it means for you, be prepared. A lot of these changes don't start for, 1 July 27 is the capital gains tax and negative gearing changes, so you've got a year and a bit. 1 July 28 is the family trust tax changes, so you've got 2 years and a bit. And if you've got $3 million in super, you're going to start paying tax soon. Most changes won't start for 1 or 2 years. There's time to plan. The key is to review your super, review structures early, rather than reacting really late and scrambling towards, when these things kick in.
1: All right, Jason. We'll see you next week.
0: Thanks, Ollie.
1: Look forward to it. Jason Featherby there with Feather Your Nest from Lewin Wealth. It's fast approaching 4 o'clock, and then Council Watch and the perks some councillors are after.
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3: Good afternoon, Jonathan Hopper with ABC News. A plan to upgrade Australia's fleet of Collins-class submarines will be scaled back. Defence correspondent Tom Lowry has more.
4: Australia's fleet of 6 diesel-electric submarines is ageing, with the first due to enter retirement this year. $11 billion is being spent upgrading the fleet to ensure it lasts into the 2040s, where it will supplement the arrival of nuclear-powered submarines. But the government has scaled back an earlier plan to replace the diesel-electric engines and generators in each submarine. Instead, it says it will assess each of the 6 submarines based on their needs, noting some will require much more work than others. HMAS Farnscombe, which is 28 years old, will be the first to undergo the upgrades this year.
3: The federal government has handed down its response to the interim report of the Royal Commission into Anti-Semitism and Social Cohesion following the Bondi terrorist attack. Political reporter Samantha Dick has more.
5: Last month, the interim report made 14 recommendations, including 5 which remain confidential, aimed at improving Australia's counter-terrorism capabilities. The federal government accepted all of those related to the Commonwealth and has now tabled its response in Parliament. It says the government will deliver clearer national crisis coordination and improved information sharing across jurisdictions and agencies. Labor says Australians rightly expect leadership from a government that is united in its commitment to call out anti-Semitism.
3: police.

0: Police are appealing for witnesses to come forward who assisted the victim of a serious assault in Perth CBD on Friday, May 8th. Around 5 o'clock in the evening, police say a 60-year-old man was walking on Barrack Street when he was punched in the face and fell to the ground. He was rendered unconscious and bystanders rushed to his aid until paramedics arrived. He was taken to hospital with life-threatening injuries. Investigators particularly want to speak to a woman believed to be a nurse who rendered assistance. A 32-year-old man has been charged with aggravated assault and will appear in court later this month. The Bureau of Meteorology has confirmed the executive who oversaw the agency's bungled website revamp will leave his role. Will Hunter has more.
1: The BOM says Chief Customer Officer and Group Executive of Business Solutions, Peter Stone, has made the decision to retire. Dr. Stone was the acting Chief Executive Officer in October last year when the agency launched its revamped website. It attracted widespread criticism for its cost, which blew out to almost $100 million after an original claim it cost just over $4 million, as well as its design, which some users found difficult to read and navigate. Dr. Stone will leave the role by the end of June.
0: A suppression order has been lifted in South Australia's highest court prohibiting publication of the image of Snowtown serial killer James Vlasakis. Eva Blandis has more.
2: The state's Court of Appeal today lifted a 25-year-old suppression on Vlasakis' image and description in order to protect his identity after he gave evidence against the two other killers, John Bunting and Robert Wagner. Bunting and Wagner are serving life sentences without the possibility of parole, while Vlasakis was sentenced to life imprisonment with a non-parole period of 26 years. Vlasakis was granted parole last year, but that was later blocked following a review by the Parole Administrative Review Commissioner, Michael David KC. The matter is again before the Court of Appeal after the Parole Board asked for a judicial review of the latter decision.
0: The Tasmanian government has formally apologised for the practice of human specimens being removed from autopsies without the knowledge of families and then given to a museum to be displayed. Adam Holmes reports.
3: Between 1966 and 1991, 177 human remains were stolen from autopsies and given to the R.A. Rodder Museum of Pathology in Hobart without the knowledge or consent of families. The public only became aware of the practice in 2024 as part of an investigation, and about 100 of the remains have been identified. Health Minister Bridget Archer delivered a formal apology in Parliament today.
4: It's important to remember that these were not just body parts or specimens or human remains. They were people.
3: Family members of some of those identified were present for the apology. Some are calling for further investigations into who knew what and when.
0: WA's weather for tomorrow, showers and patchy rain with a chance for thunderstorm, mostly coastal over the north and west Kimberley and northern Pilbara, extending south to the remaining Pilbara during the afternoon. Mostly sunny in Perth with a top of 25.
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8: Good to have you company this Tuesday afternoon on Drive. Coming up this hour, the WA government has been flexing its new powers to shut illegal tobacco shops. After 4:30 today, we'll head to the Port City where several shops were shut overnight. And next, we've got a couple of items on the agenda in Council Watch today, and it's around the perks of the job. In Joondalup, for example, councillors can host 6 networking dinners a year. They can invite 9 guests to each. You think that's a wise ratepayer expense? 1300 22 1025. Not all ratepayers and councillors, for that matter, want to keep the perk. So we'll get into that in greater detail in just a moment. And we're going to have a look at the push by some Perth City councillors to up their travel allowances. It's a story that you heard with Nadia a little earlier today. A Council Watch is coming up in just a moment on Drive. Do you think that there's any real need for your local councillor or mayor to need to travel anywhere? And is there a need to hold ratepayer-funded networking dinners? My number 1300 221 0025.
5: 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Traffic.
8: Let's go to Tony now at Main Roads. Good afternoon.
9: Good afternoon, Ollie. Well, some good news. That police incident on Reed Highway has been cleared and it's been reopened in both directions between Wanneroo Road and Mirrabooka Avenue. However, traffic does remain heavy in the area. To the freeways, the northbound run is busy. Mill Point Road to Hay Street, Hutton Street, Warwick Road and Ocean Reef Road to Shenton Avenue. And if you're headed southbound, it is slow Loftus Street right through to South Terrace, Canning Highway and further down at Armidale Road to Russell Road. There's no delays on the Grey Farmer Freeway and the Northbridge Tunnel is moving well in both directions. Drive safely and that's the latest from Main Roads.
8: Thank you, Tony. If there are any other choke points that you identify throughout the afternoon, then keep in touch as you're our eyes and our ears around Perth. 1300 221 0025. Mike in Dianella says, regarding the changing fiscal circumstances in our ever-changing world, Ollie, my big lesson in life now with us in our mid-70s is be adaptable to change. Adaption is almost everything in life, as it's politically driven, the circumstances change, plus the world's fiscal, our health, our luck, and the physical environment around us, the lower rainfall in the southwest in WA, for example, change. The real world constantly changes, just adapt, says Mike in Dianella, with a little bit of wisdom on your Tuesday afternoon. 1300 221 0025. If you'd like to join the conversation on Drive, I'd love to hear your voice.
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8: It is 4:09. We have been discussing council perks on 102.5 ABC Perth today, and I want to know from you. Do you think ratepayers should be picking up the bar tab for our councillors? Right now in the city of Joondalup, ratepayers are subsidising wine, beer and top shelf spirits in the elected members' lounge after council and committee meetings and briefing sessions. So does that sit right with you? 1300 221 0025. Give me a call on Drive. Suzanne Thompson. He's a local resident and a former councillor who feels that this one doesn't quite pass the pub test. Suzanne, good afternoon.
10: Good afternoon.
8: So overnight, the council discussed their entitlements policy. What was up for debate and what are councillors currently entitled to?
10: Okay, so there were two different issues up for debate last night with the entitlements policy that I take some exception to. And the first one is that they're allowed to have alcohol in the elected members' lounge after meetings. Previously, I was never that happy with it culturally, but it used to only be that they would go after a council meeting, but it's crept up and up and up. And now, as Mayor Kingston reported at the meeting last night, you've got some councillors going back three times a week because they've got committee meetings and they've got a strategy session. And if they go back and have a drink every time afterwards, then it's adding up. And it's, you know, it's not just one drink and it's not just a beer. It's beers, wines, it's spirits, it's, you know, real top shelf stuff and expensive whiskies. And so it's not an inexpensive exercise for the community to sustain. So there's that and that culture. And I think that it's creating a bad culture of after work drinking at our expense. But then there's also the elected members dinners. And these are really networking dinners. But for me, they're just a let's get me re-elected by inviting the right people kind of dinners. And they cost us, they're each allowed 10 people. Per elected member, six times a year, and they cost about $100 a head. So if you've got a couple of elected members having these dinners, it's $2,000 for hosting nine people, so 20 people, and it's just not a fair and good use of our ratepayers' money. Now the ratepayers couple of years back, they put in a notice of a motion at the AGM saying, let's cut these back by 50% and can we have a guest list, please? And so they were being more reasonable than I would be. And that was knocked back. And then it's just been languishing in committee ever since.
8: Right. So what have they been able to settle on, or didn't they settle on last night, Suzanne?
10: Well, they were really truculent. They were they want these entitlements. They really are entitled to these. And so they don't want to change anything. They didn't meet anybody halfway and say, well, maybe we should cut it back to not having it at the end of every meeting we have, but maybe just once a month. They didn't offer any kind of constructive ideas. They just said, no, they're entitled to this kind of entitlement and they don't want to change it at all. They want to keep their dinners. In fact, if anything, they made the dinners easier for them to get, and they're going to become more expensive, because what they're trying to do is they moved a motion to say, instead of having to have three elected members to host a dinner, they could just do it with two. So it makes it easier to reach the threshold of having these dinners. And it will also, of course, increase the expenditure per head, because instead of hosting 30 people, you'd only be hosting 20, but you'd still be, you know, charged for the same amount of staff and the same amount of catering hours and what have you to go along with it. So you're actually just driving the cost of it up and making it easier for them to host these networking dinners, which I think are not a good use of their time. And just listening to some of the feedback from some of the members of the community that turned up last night, they're saying that even some of the elected members are saying that they've been to them and that they don't think that they're a good idea. They're saying that, you know, at one point, one of the guests had drank so much that one of the other guests was saying, oh, I don't think you should drive home, you should call your wife. Mm. And they had to stop serving alcohol to more than one guest in the past at these events. So I'm sure responsible service of alcohol kicked in, but it's not a good thing that that's happening at all. It's not. I just can't see that it's what ratepayers would want to be spending their money on, that's all.
8: And is there a total cost to the ratepayers that has been revealed, Suzanne, of those dinners and the drinks that are enjoyed in the lounge?
10: Well, for the drinks enjoyed in the lounge, it says in the report that they haven't managed to take an inventory. So we can't really know. But when you consider that they've got expensive liquors as well as wine and spirits, it's going to be, you know, well over $1,000. And then for the elected members' dinners, yeah, it's about $100 a head for those, probably going up to $120. So you're talking about $2,000 every time we host one of those for you know, 20 people.
8: Is there a compromise you'd like to see, Suzanne?
10: Look, I think that, you know, the 80s called and they want their policies back. I think that it's time that this council move with the times. I don't know any workplaces that I've worked in recent times or my friends have worked in where we get this kind of perk of alcohol. It's just not encouraged anymore and it's outdated. I don't think that they demonstrate that these networking dinners provide the ratepayers with any benefit at all. And the fact that they don't even want to supply us with the guest list. So we have no idea who they're speaking to and inviting to these things. We have no idea what our return on investment is. I think that they need to go. All of them need to go. It just needs to stop. I think the councillor or Mayor Kingston now, because he moved a notice of motion to try and do away with both of these. I think that he's right. I think that it is time that Joondalup moved with the time, and also the pattern with other local governments, because even the City of Perth now are saying that they don't even want to expense any alcohol at all. And here we are stuck with these lavish dinners and, you know, boozy after-meeting get-togethers.
8: Right. It's going to go before the entire council, I believe, next month, Suzanne. Do you hope that things will change between now and then?
10: I think that they need to change their attitude. I'm certainly going to be calling it out on Wake Up Joondalup and making the community aware of just how much is being spent and what the culture is and what the problems are with the culture. For sure, it's going to be sort of something that is on my focus.
8: Susan Thompson, thank you very much for your time.
10: Welcome.
8: She's a Joondalup resident. She's also a former councillor. So now we send it over to you. What do you make of all of this? 1300 221 0025. Do you think that councillors should be entitled to these sorts of dinners? Do you think that councillors should be entitled to alcohol paid for by ratepayers? And if you were elected to local governments, would you accept or turn down these sorts of perks? 1300 221 0025. Are you with Susan on this? Do you think that these are outdated policies, that they're time to be scrapped? 1300 221 0025. A council is entitled to these dinners or alcohol paid for by ratepayers? We're going to go to the phones in just a moment, but our roving reporter, Josh Johnston, has hit the streets to find out what some of you think.
11: No, I don't think ratepayer money should be going towards alcohol provided by council.
12: Yeah, so in my opinion, this should be monitored or should be transparent to all the ratepayers. And, yeah, personally, I would prefer it not to happen. And so what I found is that these kind of events aren't available to all the ratepayers, and so spending ratepayers' money on this kind of thing is perhaps not fair or equitable to all the ratepayers in the area.
13: No, I don't think it is appropriate. I think it would be great if they could decenter alcohol at some of these events as well. And yeah, it kind of also just goes towards denormalising having to drink at these networking events.
14: I guess there's two angles to it. I don't think that alcohol should be funded by the taxpayer. I think that I acknowledge that there's times where networking needs to happen, but I don't necessarily think that alcohol needs to be a part of it. And I guess I would hope that councils have a requirement to be transparent about how the taxpayers' money is being used, and making that known to the ratepayers so that there's that accountability and transparency in how our money is being used.
8: So now I want to hear from you. 1300 221 0025. Should ratepayers be picking up the bar tab there for councillors and hosting these networking dinners? Ollie, especially in the economy these days, the money could be better spent. Rosie says the public should not be subsidising any alcohol. If the councillors want a drink, then they should be buying their own. But Alex says, Ollie, I bet that the drinks and dinners are just a drop in the bucket compared to what councils are really wasting money on. Bigger picture, please. 1300 221 0025. Do you agree with the sentiment there of Alex? We need to have a look at the bigger picture. Have you got problems with this? Barry's in Alexander Heights. Good afternoon to you.
15: Hi, Ollie. Look, I agree with your last caller. We need to look at the bigger picture. But at the end of the day, if they've got a lounge where they can sit down and have a wine and a beer, that's fine. But pay full price for it.
8: And not subsidised by the ratepayers, Barry?
15: Absolutely not. If I go to a pub, Ollie, I pay $15 for a pint. If I want a bottle of red, I pay $40 for it. Why should they get subsidised?
8: They're probably not paid that much, though, are they, Barry? All the councillors, there's a fair bit of work that they need to do. Is it just one little welcome perk of being able to do the job, or bring in the local Chamber of Commerce and industry representatives to say thanks?
15: Ollie, they're probably paid more than me, mate.
8: All right, Barry. He reckons they got to pay full price. Do you? 1300 221 0025. Brad says, I don't think we should be picking up that tab for our councillors, especially travel-wise. Where do they need to travel to? They're locally elected. It's ridiculous if you're asking me. Mal says there is no need for a councillor, a mayor or councillors to travel or have large expenses. It counts their responsibilities, their local area, and it's nothing else. And your guest is a bit of a whinging wowser there, Ollie. A spoiler of the good times and the perks. 1300 221 0025. Let's go to Melville. Hi there, Jane.
16: Hi, Ollie. How are you?
8: I'm good, Jane. How are you today?
16: Good, thank you.
8: What do you think about this?
16: I'm a former councillor at the City of Melville, and we did receive meals before meetings, but we were never allowed to invite people, so I'm quite amazed at the number of people the City of Joondalup is allowing the elected members to invite for meals. And that was solely the meals, mainly because our meetings were often early in the evening and there was no time between work for those of us who worked, between work and the meetings to go home and have a good meal. So it ensured we were properly fueled up so that we could be fully present at the meetings that were being held. And the city also provided alcohol. When I first joined, there were people who had alcohol before meetings. I personally made a commitment not to do that, but it was nice after meetings, particularly if we'd had a particularly stressful meeting or had to deal with some big issues, to have a drink with our fellow colleagues and to, develop some collegiality amongst each other. But I have to say, the City of Melbourne did have a lot of alcohol in the elected members' lounge. We didn't consume it all, so I never really knew who drank all that alcohol. But, I think the City of Joondalup probably needs to pull back in their largesse and normalise it a bit more.
8: All right. So Jane's weighed into it as a former councillor there in the City of Melville. I'm being asked, what do councillors get paid? It depends on your band. So if you're a band four, you could be paid anywhere between about $4,000 and $17,000. Band three's $11,000 to $27,000. Band two is about $20,000 up to $40,000. Band one, $30,000 to $52,000. So it does depend on what band you are as a councillor. So anywhere from about $4,000 to $50,000 a year, depending on the local council. The bigger picture is needed, Ollie, on local governments. Waste that you wouldn't believe, says Hannah. Linda says, well, Ollie, councillors used to be volunteers, but now that they are paid, they should not get any of these perks. But this says, I think people have just become too conservative. 1-300-222-1025. Love you to weigh into this one this afternoon. Adrian's in Currumbine. Good afternoon.
17: Good afternoon, Ollie. How are you?
8: I'm very well, Adrian. How are you today?
17: I'm pretty disgusted with this conversation that's going on. Obviously, I'm a ratepayer in Joondalup. I'm a pensioner. And I can't afford to have alcohol every time I have a meeting or every time I have a meal. I can't afford alcohol. These councillors, I bet you they're working out how much they can increase my rate bill. We can't afford it. Get back to reality. Your previous caller, Jane, she was saying, after a stressful meeting, it's good to wind down with a drink after a meeting. Yeah. Do you think living in the environment financially that we've all got now is not stressful for us?
8: So you think it's a bad representation, Adrian, to the ratepayers, particularly in this cost of living crisis that we're living through?
17: Absolutely. There's people out there who cannot put a decent meal on the table, let alone host a meeting for 10 people, including themselves, at least $100 a head. It will be more than that because I've seen some of the menus that go on at Joondalup, and they're not, they don't scrimp and save, let me tell you.
8: So, Adrian, let's take it a step further because as you and I talk, there's currently budget estimates on in the State Parliament in West Perth, and I'm just joining a few dots here, but hypothetically speaking, after a big, long day of budget estimates, there may be some state politicians who retire to Strangers Bar and have a drink or obviously have a meal there. Same with our fellow federal politicians over in Canberra when the House next sits. Should they all be dry places? Should there be no alcohol sold at Parliament in the workplace?
17: Put your hand in your own pocket and pay for it. The same as I would have to do if I went out for a meal or if I go to have a drink somewhere. I pay for it. Let them do the same. Councillors, these people stand up to be a councillor to support the community. They're not, they're meant to be representing us. Well, come around, represent me. I have never in 30-odd years had a councillor turn up at my doorstep and ask me what my opinion is, or I'm here and I'm going to represent you at the next elections, or whatever it is. Never seen a councillor once on my doorstep. Get real.
8: Thanks. Sure. Thank you, Adrian. I appreciate your perspective. Dan says, I was a councillor in Vic Park, and in My three-year experience, we have only had the bar open twice, once after the swearing-in events and another at the goodbye events for the long-serving CEO. Jenny says collegiality at your own expense, not at ours.

0: like every other worker. Fine if councillors want alcohol after a meeting, but they should pay for it out of their own pockets, like I do if I want a drink, and not claim it as a petty cash expense. There should simply be no alcohol in the workplace, Ollie. 1300 221 0025. Let's go to Joondalup. Good afternoon, Elizabeth.
1: Hello.
0: How are you today, Elizabeth?
1: I'm well, thank you. I just wanted to say that it feels like you're painting all councillors with the same brush in Joondalup, and that's not true. There are several Joondalup councillors who are against the drinks.
0: Yeah. Are you a councillor, Elizabeth?
1: Sorry?
0: Are you a councillor?
1: No, I'm not. But what I suggest is that people contact their local councillor. Doing some weird things. I suggest that people contact their local councillor and ask them what their stance is on this.
0: Yeah.
1: Because not all councillors are for it.
0: No, they're not. It is a majority decision of council, and it will go before council, I believe, next month. And what would you hope that council does, Elizabeth?
1: I would hope that they have a common sense approach and that they say no to free drinks. I don't think it's appropriate.
0: Thanks, Elizabeth. Appreciate your call. Adrian says, councillors do it for the love. If I applied for my local council, it would be because I wanted to be involved and alcohol isn't needed. Eddie says, as a ratepayer, I'm not against councillors spending a reasonable amount on entertainments. It sounds a little bit like a school teacher admonishing naughty boys for having too much fun, Eddie thinks. And John says, it used to be that councillors were not paid much or at all, and perhaps some hospitality was accepted. But now they're paid handsomely. This is just not justified. 1300 221 0025. If you'd like to weigh into this one, let's go to East Vic Park. G'day, Robert.
2: G'day, Ollie. Years ago when I was studying journalism, I went to a Coburn council meeting. Mm. Everyone going to attend the meeting had to write their name on a list so they knew who was there. And I don't see why they can't do the same thing with these dinners and drinks. So every visitor, every guest of the councillor can be written up. You can see a pattern of who's there every night or who's getting too many drinks from too many councillors, and who the alliances are with, who's backing who, who's financing who, who's colluding with which councillor. And you could pin that notice up on the wall. Mm. It's like when you go to an RSL or Leagues Club, you have to sign your guests in. Do the same thing with this so that until they need to adjust the system as well. But in the meantime, let's start having a proper list for accountability, and we can see they might stop going because they don't want to be identified publicly as colluding or getting behind certain councillors and getting cosy deals out of it.
0: Robert, you said you studied journalism. Did you go on and work in the field?
2: Only briefly.
0: Okay.
2: And my problem when I got out of high school was I didn't have a driver's license. And the first thing they wanted you to do was get in a car and drive off to the story as you're learning the job.
0: Yeah.
2: So I
0: found that a bit hard. Had to get the bus, did you, Robert?
2: Yeah. I thought, well, no, I'm not going to bother with this malarkey. It's hard enough for me getting my driver's license.
0: Good on you, Robert. Appreciate the call. 1300 221 0025. Emma in Augusta says, look, I think the concern is keeping councils and shires in their lane. They've deviated from what they are for, now pushing their own agendas. But if you want to get a decent councillor, a few perks are needed. They are representing us in their own time. It's a lot of work for not much money, and a drink on occasions, Ollie, should be fine. 1300 221 0025. If you would like to join the conversation, I'd love to hear from you.
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0: At 29 to 5, and as I said, this is Council Watch this afternoon, and we have been looking at the perks for local councils. I'm going to bring you another example from Nadia's chat this morning in just a moment. Right now, though, let's go to Lucy Bell with news headlines. Good afternoon.
6: Good afternoon, Ollie. Making news this afternoon. Advocates for older Australians say they're disappointed the federal government has delayed price caps for in-home aged care services. The caps were due to be introduced in July under the Support at Home

0: Clinton program to limit how much elderly Australians could be charged for care in their homes. Health Minister Mark Butler says the changes will now be delayed to allow more consultation. Ollie, also in the health kind of arena this afternoon, we've had some news. The WA government is expanding its free vaccine program for RSV to include more West Australians over the age of 50 and 65 who are, I guess, vulnerable in some way. It's a big long list of who's now being included, but it includes people like residents of residential aged care facilities over the age of 50, those with the Commonwealth Supported Home Program over the age of 50, people experiencing homelessness, residents of specialist disability accommodation, people in corrective services, medically at risk people, and residents of residential mental health services. Now, a little earlier on Drive, you were speaking to our Drive GP, Dr. Ramya Rahman. She's welcomed this expansion.
1: It's a really important preventative health announcement ahead of winter, particularly for our older patients, as well as those who may have medical conditions, so medically vulnerable patients. So it's a really positive step.
0: That's Dr. Ramya Rahman there. And a reminder as well that this kind of overlaps with a federal government program. The federal government is funding free RSV vaccines for people in aged care over the age of 75. But it's been interesting to hear this afternoon from a fair few of our correspondents about just how much an RSV vaccine costs if you don't fall within these windows of opportunity.
2: And it seems to be around that $300 mark, seems to be the consensus.
0: Just briefly on health news as well, we touched on it earlier, but a few people were interested in the details. We've also seen the WA government today expand the West Australian Virtual Emergency Department for kids. Now, this is a number that if you're a parent, if you're a grandparent, you might like to save in your phone. So grab it, grab a pen, just while I give you a little reminder on what that is. Basically, it's a service that means that instead of rushing to PCH at, 8 o'clock at night when your kids come home from daycare with a fever, this option gives you the chance to ring a number and speak to an experienced paediatrician who can give you some advice on how to deal with things. They might still recommend you come into hospital, but it's an opportunity to get some help at home before you jump in the car. So this service has now expanded to 7 days a week, and the number for the WA virtual ED for kids that you might like to save in your phone is 1-800-MEDICARE. 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Now, before I leave you, Ollie, a bit of sad news.
2: What's happened?
0: Are you a Star Wars guy?
2: Nope.
0: Oh, no. All right. Well, maybe not that sad for you. Fine. For all those people out there listening who are Star Wars fans, I hate to break the news to you that the actor who voiced Yoda, Tom Kane, has passed away at the age of 64. Kane was a prolific voice actor who also gave life to Admiral Ackbar in The Last Jedi and Professor Utonium, the scientist who created the Powerpuff Girls, Blossom, Bubbles and Buttercup. Let's have a little taste of some of his voice work.
3: The fear of loss is a path to the dark side. Death is a natural part of life. Rejoice for those around you who transform into the Force. Mourn them, do not. Miss them, do not.
2: What's Star Wars?
0: Don't even.
2: Yes, of course I know what Star Wars is. I'm an hour early because Josh isn't here yet.
0: Josh isn't here. Don't start baiting the antenna before Josh is even in here. Yes, Tom Kane there. A kind of prophetic, I guess, little clip I chose of him to using Yoda there to talk about death. He's passed away at the age of 64. Kane's talent agency, Galactic Productions, described him as a legendary voice actor whose work shaped the childhoods and imaginations of millions around the world, even if it wasn't you, Oliver Peterson.
2: Well, rest in peace to Mr. Kane. Thank you very much, Lucy, for that.
4: 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Traffic.
2: Let's go to Tony at Main Roads. Good afternoon.
5: Good afternoon, Ollie. There has been a crash on the Mitchell Freeway heading northbound after Reed Highway in Kareem. The right lane has been closed and traffic is slow on the approach. Please drive with caution. To the freeways, the northbound run is busy. Anchortail Road, South Terrace to Hay Street, Hutton Street to Reed Highway and Ocean Reef Road to Shenton Avenue. and the southbound run is slow Loftus Street to South Terrace, Canning Highway and Belia Drive to Anchortail Road. There's no delays on the Graham Farmer Freeway and the Northbridge Tunnel is moving well in both directions. Drive safely and that's the latest from Main Roads.
2: Thank you very much for that, Tony. Anything else that you see while heading towards your destination this afternoon? 1300 22 1025.
4: 102.5 ABC Perth weather.
2: Well, it's been a spectacular autumn afternoon here in the metropolitan area. Joey Rawson is the duty forecaster at the Weather Bureau. Good afternoon.
6: Yeah, good day, Ollie. It has been pretty nice, 27 degrees. Looking at a pretty nice day tomorrow as well. 25, 11 overnight, Ollie. We do have some rain on the way on Thursday. It's going to come in late morning into the afternoon, maybe around 5 millimetres if we're lucky, and we're looking at 23, and then the sun comes back out for Friday, Saturday, Sunday, Monday, and another front potentially mid next week. So hopefully we get a little bit out of that front on Thursday.
2: We'll wait and see what happens. Good on you, Joey Rawson there, the duty forecaster at the Weather Bureau. It is 22 to 5. More on Council Watch next. But first, here is Kieran, who has called through. Good afternoon.
7: G'day, Ollie.
2: How are you, Kieran?
7: I'm very well today. How are you?
2: Yeah, not too bad there, Kieran. You've got a little bit of news about RSV and the vaccination.
7: Well, not so much news as an opinion. Very coincidental that today is also World IBD Day. And if anyone was listening this morning to Gibbo, I caught just the tail end of it, but I'm pretty sure it was Jake Waterman who he was talking to. He has ulcerative colitis, which I also have. And for those people who aren't familiar with IBD, one of the things that we experience are lots of colds because we typically take medications to moderate our immune system. And so I just happened to be in the car earlier and caught the conversation with Dr. Rami about the RSV vaccine. Since COVID, when you've been able to get the 3-in-1 swab tests,
2: yeah,
7: I have, I had no idea about RSV before this. And every year since then, when I've gotten a cold, it's come back as positive for RSV.
2: Really?
7: So, yeah, I didn't, and it explains why I get sick every winter, and I have done for about the last 10 or 15 years, it's the exact same symptoms. So obviously I get RSV from someone, and now I am really excited to get the vaccine.
2: I'm sure.
7: If I've got to pay full price for it, then I'll be happy to. I think I'd actually qualify for the free vaccine based on what you were talking about earlier. But I just wanted to call up and say it is World IBD Day. Lots of people struggle with inflammatory bowel disease and there are no obvious signs and symptoms. And one of them is that we are so prone to illnesses in the wintertime. So I would just implore all of your listeners, if you are sick, please stay home because otherwise people like me get colds and coughs for weeks and weeks and it's horrible.
2: Kieran, thank you for being so candid. And that reminder, that's why you got sick days, right? When you're sick, you're sick. You know, there's sort of that idea that you plough through and you don't want to let your mates down at work, but just take the time because you'll think about other people other than yourself. 1300 22 1025.
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2: 20 to 5, while we've been looking at perks for local councils this Tuesday afternoon, you may have caught Nadia's chat with the City of Perth councillor, Raj Doshi. Now, that's over travel entitlements and allowances. There's a proposal going to a vote at council, which includes getting the council to pay for international accommodation, not just an approved function, but also for 2 nights prior and for 1 night after. So what do you make of this? What should local councillors be entitled to in your mind? 1300 22 1025. Councillor Doshi told Nadia about her concerns with having a blanket approach.
9: You're flying for 36 hours and you're expected to be fully functional and operating as soon as you get there. I mean, that might be a big ask, but if you're flying to Canberra on a conference, then yeah, you should be going ideally, if where possible, on the day and back on the day where possible.
10: But there's also Asian countries that are only, you know, 4 or 5, 6 hours away. Do you need to be there 2 days before?
9: My personal view is absolutely not. No, you're there to do business on behalf of the ratepayer, and it's not your money. First and foremost, it's, you know, there's ALGA conferences coming up, and I publicly in the chamber actually declined my invitation from the Lord Mayor to attend. And that was about $4,000. And I've foregone that trip so that money can go back into the pot and service our ratepayers. That's almost 2.5 households worth of annual rates. So it's being vigilant and leading by example. But I agree with the Minister Beazley, when she has of late talked about how a lot of self-interest has no place in council. And I strongly, strongly agree with that. And I just hope that the inspector, when he has the findings for almost 2.5 households worth of annual rates. So it's being vigilant and leading by example.

0: behaviour, because it really doesn't show the council in a great light. And the city admin and staff, we all do a great job and we work incredibly hard, but it's always the case there's a minority that spoil it for the majority.
1: That was Councillor Raj Doshi speaking with Nadia Mitsopoulos this morning. 1300 22 1025. Love you to weigh in this way into this discussion this afternoon. It's been Council Watch. Do you think that there is any real need for your local councillor or mayor to need to have to travel anywhere? And is there a need to hold ratepayer-funded networking dinners and a few drinks after a council meeting? 1300 22 1025. John says, if you take away the perks, you're going to lose the talents, and I want the best. Mark in Margaret River, he says, as far as I know, councillors in WA are not paid a full salary or a wage. They do get some allowance for travel and some allowance, but look, I think maybe for clothing, but it is nowhere near the equivalent to what they would be paid on an hourly rate for the work that they do. And Damien says the government needs to catch up with business. Alcohol tends to be a no-go in most business environments these days, including during lunches and dinners. You do not need alcohol to do deals. 1300 22 1025. If you'd like to join the conversation, I'd love to hear from you. Let's go to Bob in Mandurah. Good afternoon.
2: Hello, Ollie. How are you?
1: I'm very well, Bob. How are you today?
2: Good. Well, yeah, good. Just a couple of points on the alcohol thing at the councils. I'm not 100% sure, but I think councils are registered under the Association Act as a non-profit organisation. And if so, they're not allowed to benefit from in any way from the proceeds or the money in that, in the organisation. Secondly, councils, business offices, I don't care what it is, they're workplaces. And the workplace laws in Western Australia, at least, are zero tolerance to alcohol. So an employer can't give an employee alcohol on the premises. Otherwise, if they have an accident on the way home, the employer's liable.
1: But there's plenty of workplaces that still do, aren't there, Bob?
2: Yeah, I know, but if you look at the law, and technically they're breaking the law.
1: Mm. So you reckon we get rid of the alcohol out of the local councils altogether?
2: No, the alcohol, yeah. I mean, we should get rid of the alcohol in Parliament too. I mean, I'm not allowed to drive down the road with 0.5 in me.
1: Yep.
2: How can you run a country with over the limit?
1: Thanks, Bob. You agree with that? Go to the parliaments and make them dry. 1300 22 1025. Pam says, great discussion. Definitely not necessary for the councillors to travel overseas for studying, for stuff, or even need to hold a networking dinner for the selected few. Zoom meetings can be used. I challenge anyone to say no to a political party has never changed a decision or a promise that has been made. And in my opinion, Ollie, local councils and their sense of entitlement is stunning, says Margaret. We're just about to get our $3,000 plus rate bills. I don't want 1 cent of that going to the swill at the council bar or the restaurants. Local councillors should get out of the bar, visit the people they're supposed to represent, and the sooner we abolish local council, the better. 1300 22 1025. 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

0: buddy.
1: Tapped.
2: Out of mind, out of sight. That is Models on 102.5 ABC Perth. Bernadette says, go, Ollie. Love the Models. And rest in peace, James Valentine. Yes. And just to have a saxophone in a song, that just makes it. It's one of the best songs of all time. As somebody playing the sax. It's 10 to 5.
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2: The WA government's new laws to shut stores that sell black market smokes only came into force last week, but already authorities have been busy closing shops in Leaderville, East Perth, Cloverdale and Northbridge last Friday. Overnight, they turned their attention to the Port City, closing two stores in the Fremantle CBD, as well as a shop in Hamilton Hill and another on James Street in Northbridge. Fremantle has been somewhat of an epicentre for these stores, with more than a dozen located within walking distance of each other. Chrissy Mouse is the CEO of the Fremantle Chamber of Commerce and the chair of Destination Perth. Good afternoon, Chrissy.
4: Good afternoon. Let's get rid of them. I'm sick of them. Get rid of every single one of them. Over 20 we have, Ollie.
2: Is it 20 now? And I'd imagine that you and your members would welcome that news at already two of those stores selling those illegal smokes in Freo, one on Queen Street and another on High Street, have now been shut.
4: Oh, thank goodness. Shut for 3 months, and then those new massive penalties will apply if they get found guilty. But you know what, Ollie? Like, I really was concerned that the horse had maybe already bolted. They were just multiplying. At the time, we started this as a community group, as, you know, a lot of leaders with our City of Fremantle councillors, the Chamber. There was a whole group of us that went to Minister Whitby and Simone McGurk. And I was so worried because at the time we went when there was about six or seven, and then now we know that there's over 20. And just seeing that overnight, those signs going up saying closed, I thought, oh, my God, thank Christ. Because these are people, do you know, Ollie, they were actually paying for rent for a year up front. They're also buying buildings. So, of course, landlords are going to go, thank you so much. Come on in. Take your lease. I've got my cash off you for a year. And and we would sit. Yeah, I know, right? We would sit kind of having lunch, watching some of them. And the doors would close and they would open again. And you'd go, did anyone else see that? It is like daylight, absolute dodginess. And they just kept multiplying like ugly rabbits in Fremantle. And now they're gone. And obviously we're so appreciative.
2: I'm sure.
4: Of that. It took 2 years, but God, we're appreciative because I need to get rid of them. Not good for, obviously, family-friendly, especially with all the activations we do, like the Lego activation in school holidays. We have 800 kids here. I don't need those stores. I don't need any of them. I want them all to go.
2: So two have gone. There's still 18, you believe, operating. Would you expect that some of those operators might now reconsider their operations after seeing what's happened overnight?
4: Oh, God, I hope so. So one of the things we've been pushing for, and I believe that this is going to happen, which is a massive blitz. So this is the start of a blitz and, you know, those other stores, you know, out of the 20 that I'm talking about are, you know, they've had proof, they've had stuff, they've been watching for 2 years. So it's not like they're going in cold right now and just, you know, thinking about, oh, you know, whatever we see from them now. They've got stuff, 2 years worth of stuff from all these businesses watching them over the years. And now we are hoping that there is a massive blitz, and we know that it's coming and it couldn't come soon enough. And you know what? Lock them all up. Like, lock them up.
2: What sort of impact do these kind of under-the-counter cigarette stores have on other local legitimate businesses, Chrissy?
4: Yeah, so, I mean, it's pretty self-explanatory. You start having a walking down a tourist precinct and you go, well, there's a cool retail store, there's a great place to eat, there's a great store. And then you go, oh, here's another convenience store. Oh, here's another convenience store. Here's another convenience store. So it impacts the mix of the businesses, and pretty much it impacts the profitability of everyone in the street. Because have you been into one, Ollie? You walk in and have a look for even a packet of chips. There might be like three packets of chips on the wall, some cans of Coke, and that's it. And you go, wow, this is dodgy. And then you walk up two more metres up the street, and then you walk into another one and see there's, you know, six things on the shelf, and you go, wow, there is something going on here that's underground and nasty, and we do not want it in Fremantle.
2: Well, I was in Fremantle on Saturday night, going between a few pubs and restaurants and a bit of boot scooting at about 6:30 on Saturday night. How good's that, Chrissy?
4: Oh my God, I'm obsessed with it at the moment. I'm a ballroom dancer, but boot scooting now is my favourite. You know, that line is just down the street.
2: Yeah, it was 6:30 Saturday night, 6:30, not 10:30, 6:30.
4: I know. And I tell you what, people were being healthy. So, you know, one of the things about that is that people are more health conscious. So they're not going to bars as much anymore to drink. So those over-the-counter sales of alcohol have gone down. And you know what? Like you just said, we're all going out to boot scoot and then go to bed early and get up and do yoga the next morning, which I'm assuming you do.
2: Not quite yoga, but I do other things in the mornings, Chrissy. Don't you worry about that. But on these illegal cigarette stores, so most of them are those little convenience stores. Or are some of them delis? Are there tenants now that you think might be interested in letting out those spaces and moving into Fremantle? Because as Greg just points out, the only problem is now if you shut all of these 20 down, you'll have more empty shops in Fremantle. So it's also not a good look to have lots of empty shop fronts.
4: He's right, that person that SMS'd or wrote in. The other good thing is that we've seen the City of Fremantle pass the planning scheme amendment. So convenience stores, or what did you call them, deli stores in Fremantle, will no longer be allowed to open without council development approval and public consultation. But on your point about is there businesses ready to move in, yes, there is. There's businesses knocking on our door. We've got about 3 hotels coming in. We have a cafe, a retail space opening 1 a week at the moment, and we are the entertainment precinct in Perth. I can't say that because I have my love of the Perth CBD as well, but I can tell you that every week in Fremantle we have a new business moving in, and it is around that entertainment precinct sector. So we welcome the new businesses and we're welcome to do deals with them to make it work for them as well.
2: I'm sure. Have there been any safety concerns from your members over possible turf wars? Because we've been seeing some firebombings in other locations across Perth, not quite in Fremantle, but was that a concern, Chrissy, for local business operators?
4: Yeah, it was. I mean, a concern for me as well. I was really vocal and have been for the last 2 years about it. So, you know, a concern around my safety as well. I've been so vocal about getting them out. And I, you know, I'd really like not to be in harm's way, but there was certainly a concern around that from our board's perspective. And yeah, we've seen it in Melbourne that it's turned into a firebombing turf war. And that's what I mean when I say I'm so glad I was worried that the horse had bolted. This came in and I exhaled this morning when I saw those signs had gone up, because it really was teetering on the edge of that.
2: Chrissy, appreciate your time. Thank you very much.
4: Always. Always love talking to you, Ollie. See you again for some boot scooting in Freo soon.
2: I will. The CEO of the Freo Chamber of Commerce, that is Chrissy Mouse. And you know what? If our little show gets our way, we might be doing a little bit of boot scooting in Freo or somewhere similar in the not-too-distant future. 1300 221 0025. So 2 stores there that have been selling the illegal cigarettes in the Fremantle CBD were shut by authorities overnight. Chrissy Mouse would like to see the other 18 that are operating in the CBD shut up shop ASAP.
0: Josh Tracy from the Fremantle Dockers. I'll take you inside the club ahead of this week's game, only on ABC Perth Breakfast, 102.5 ABC Perth, Thursday after 7.
2: 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Lightscape is back and we're going to be giving away 5 family passes next week. 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Coming up after the news, the Minister for Small Business joins me.
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7: Good afternoon, Jonathan Hopper with ABC News. A man who's been on trial in the WA District Court accused of abusing multiple women has been found guilty of some of the charges. David Webber reports.
8: Benjamin Nathaniel Bruce has been on trial accused of abusing multiple intimate partners. He was facing dozens of charges and has been found guilty of several, including indecent assault, sexual penetration without consent, and an act or omission causing bodily harm. Bruce was acquitted on some charges and the jury could not reach verdicts on many others. The judge refused bail ahead of sentencing, saying the 26-year-old was facing immediate terms of imprisonment. Bruce is scheduled to be sentenced in August.
7: WA's Attorney General has defended the government's efforts to address the lack of security at regional and remote courthouses, forcing a temporary closure despite knowing of the issue for around 18 months. The comments were made during Senate estimates after the member for Mid West, Shane Love, questioned Tony Butti about how long he'd known about the problem. From June 1st, 26 regional and remote courthouses are set to close for at least 3 months. Mr. Butti says he's worked to address the issue before now.
9: We have made many arrangements in regards to addressing this issue over last year. It's not that we have not, we've been sitting on our hands, far from it. We have made many arrangements over the last year. We've got to this stage as we are now.
7: WA police are investigating an alleged serious assault which has left a father fighting for his life. Officers were called to the Geraldton suburb of Deepdale at 9:40 on Friday night after reports of an altercation. Police allege a 22-year-old man assaulted 43-year-old Brodie Stokes, who was flown to Royal Perth Hospital, where he remains in a critical condition. Detectives say one line of inquiry is whether an argument over hooning led to the serious assault. The 22-year-old accused has been charged with grievous bodily harm and remanded in custody until he faces court in June. Police are searching for a thief who assaulted an 87-year-old traffic warden just before 9 o'clock this morning in Rossmoyne. The traffic warden was working on 3rd Avenue when a young male approached and pushed him over. He stole the victim's hat and whistle before fleeing in a black four-wheel drive. The thief is described as between 17 and 19 years old, approximately 183 centimetres tall, with a dark complexion and a black mullet hairstyle. The growth of short-stay holiday rentals is being identified as a reason behind the housing crisis. Shelter WA research reveals some communities have far more Airbnbs and holiday homes than permanent rentals. In Busselton, there are an estimated 1,600 short-stay properties compared with just 46 long-term rentals. Shelter WA CEO Kath Schnell says stronger action is needed.
10: I think we are in a crisis and we need to consider all of the different options and everything that we've got possibly should be on the table. There's around about 10,500 properties that are allocated in the short-term rental market, and only about a third of that number are available for long-term rentals.
7: Advocates for older Australians say they're disappointed the federal government has delayed price caps for in-home aged care services. The caps were due to be introduced in July under the Support at Home program to limit how much elderly Australians could be charged for care in their homes. Health Minister Mark Butler says the changes will be delayed to allow for more consultation. Samantha Edmonds from the Older Persons Advocacy Network says many older people are already struggling.
11: Older people are telling us that the uncertainty of cost, and our network member advocates have been supporting many older people with significant price rises in their fees. So we were looking forward to seeing these price caps come in to set some consistency for older people, so older people would know what was coming up.
7: Fremantle midfielder Shai Bolton says the Dockers are determined to stay focused on the little things and aren't getting carried away despite being on the verge of a history-making winning streak. If Fremantle beats St Kilda on Friday night at Perth Stadium, it'll be the first time the Dockers have won 10 straight games in their three decades in the AFL. Western Australia's weather for tomorrow, showers and patchy rain with the chance of a thunderstorm, mostly coastal over the north and west Kimberley and northern Pilbara, extending south to the remaining Pilbara during the afternoon. Morning fog possible over the eastern Eucla and windy through northern and central parts. 11 degrees overnight in Perth before a sunny Wednesday with a top of 25 degrees. ABC News.
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2: Thousands are still waiting on remedy from the Building Commissioner to have their pipes replaced. Ones that have been bursting and causing all sorts of water damage, usually without warning, and ruining forever homes.
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2: Welcome back to Drive. Good to have your company this Tuesday afternoon. The Small Business Minister, Anne Lee, will join me shortly. After 5.30 today, we welcome back Josh Kale for The Antenna. He was bumped last week by the Treasurer, Jim Chalmers, because he wanted to deliver the budget speech. But Josh and I thought, you know what? It's time to do a little bit of a stock take today. It is time to ask you this afternoon about what we should put on our watch list. So, what have you been watching recently? It may be a movie, could be a series we need to go and stream, or perhaps it's a doco that you'd like to recommend. Have a chat to Josh after 5.30 today in The Antenna, because we need to make a little bit of a watch list, a new watch list, an updated watch list. And I can tell you, there's a little hint, I've been watching a renovation show about a beach shack in Horrocks. Right? A beach shack in Horrocks. And it was a very interesting result. There's a little spoiler alert for you, but more coming up with Josh very, very soon.
12: 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Traffic.
2: Time to check in on our roads with Tony. Good afternoon.
13: Good afternoon, Ollie. Well, good news. There are no major incidents to report. Taking a look at the freeways, the northbound run is busy. South Terrace to Hay Street, Vincent Street to Reed Highway, and further up at Ocean Reef Road. If you're headed southbound, it is slow Loftus Street right down to South Terrace, Canning Highway and Billia Drive to Thomas Road. There's no delays on the Graham Farmer Freeway and the Northbridge Tunnel is moving well in both directions. The Tonkin Highway is looking busy northbound from Guildford Road to Morley Drive and southbound at Welshpool Road East. And Roe Highway is slow southbound from Welshpool Road East, Kwinana Freeway and northbound at Willeri Drive to Nicholson Road. Drive safely, and that's the latest from Main Roads.
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2: If you've just joined us at 8 after 5, we've been having a discussion on Drive this afternoon in Council Watch all about the perks of the job. In Joondalup, for example, councillors are able to host 6 networking dinners a year. They can invite 9 guests to each one of those networking dinners. And not all ratepayers, not all councillors for that matter, want to actually keep that perk. We've also been looking at the push by some Perth City councillors to up their travel allowances. Now, is there any real need we've been asking for your local councillor or mayor to need to travel anywhere? And is there a need to hold ratepayer-funded networking dinners or beers, wine, spirits after a council meeting? 1300 221 0025. Lisa says some people don't have half a clue, Ollie, and the councillors should be going on strike. No approvals, no payments, and let's just see how the bright sparks, the instant experts, react when the rubbish starts oiling up and the lights are off, etc., etc. Great going, Ollie. Cheers, says Lisa, and give me strength. Where's the booze for the ratepayers at the council meeting? Stuff the tea and the coffee, says Matt from Perth. And Jen says, you know, people are just so quick to criticise and condemn office holders, but are totally averse to putting their hand up to get involved. Whilst I sincerely believe that we should have a two-tier government system, eliminating local governments, this is the system that we have. The councillors receive a meagre salary for their services. If we expect better performance from them, we should be prepared to remunerate them appropriately. Regarding alcohol, supply of booze in any workplace leaves the employer very exposed from an insurance perspective. And regarding travel junkets, go back to my view regarding the two-tier government system. That's from Jen. 1300 221 0025. If you'd like to join the conversation, give me a call. I'd love to hear from you.
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2: It is 10 past 5. The Prime Minister has continued his tour of Western Australia today as he sells his budget plan for the nation. One sector that has been particularly wary of some changes is small business, who is grappling with the overhauls to capital gains tax and trust rules. Dr. Anne Ali is the WA member for Cowan and the Federal Minister for Small Business. Good afternoon.
15: Hey, how are you, Ollie?
2: I'm very well. Good to see you.
15: Thank you.
2: Many small business owners are still coming to terms with the reforms announced in your budget last week. Can you just clearly explain what's going to change for the average small business?
15: That's a really great question, and I'm really glad to have this opportunity to say that for 90% of small businesses, nothing will change. Now, I've seen on social media, as I imagine you have and some of your listeners have, these memes where small businesses owners are kind of suggesting that the government is coming in to take over 47% of their business, their operating profits, and so on and so forth. That's simply untrue. The fact is that there are concessions for small businesses. For example, if you've owned the business for 15 years or if you are retiring, you may not have to pay any capital gains tax.
2: Right. And how will you know if you will or you won't?
15: Well, I'll get to that. Right, because another part of the concessions is, for example, there are other concessions available where you actually will continue to get the 50% discount. My advice to all those small businesses there is, if you want to know if you will or you won't, go and see your tax agent.
2: Right.
15: Go and see your financial advisor. Do not get your advice from a social media meme.
2: Sure.
15: Because you can see it's causing a lot of small businesses all this undue anxiety, and they're already under the pump.
2: Understandable though, Minister.
15: Yeah, understandable, but not true. It is not, simply not true, because 90%, as I said, 90% of our 2.7 million small businesses around the country will be eligible for these concessions.
2: Right.
15: Will not have to pay either. That means either not having to pay any capital gains tax or still getting that 50% discount.
2: Then has it been a messaging problem?
15: I think what's happened is it's kind of been somebody put this up and it kind of caught on. You know what things are like on social media. People go, oh, cool meme, I'm going to do it too. But really, as I've said, you know, that's kind of the surface part of it. But I've seen that it's causing a lot of anxiety, and yep, it's undue anxiety and undue worry for small businesses who will not be affected by
2: this. Okay, there's a lot of concern among the tech startup community, yep, that you're going to stifle their sector with your new rules. Are you prepared to carve out some groups or new businesses so the rules won't apply to them?
15: Well, we recognise that the ways that kind of tech companies are structured are a little bit different, and mm-hmm, we'll continue to talking to tech companies. But there is $3.5 billion of support for new businesses, including in amongst that a loss refundability for startups. That's all in the budget as well as a two-year loss carryback as well for new businesses. So there's quite a bit in there for like incentives and support to help small businesses grow and to help new businesses get started up. But we'll continue talking to the tech companies, recognising that they've got a different structure.
2: Okay. Small businesses have already borne the brunt of plenty of challenges this year alone. Inflation, petrol prices, interest rates, finding staff. Has there ever been a tougher time to run a small business in this country?
15: Look, I've run small businesses in the past, several actually, including in hospitality, in consulting, in a whole range of things. It's never easy. And I want to acknowledge that. I want to acknowledge all those small businesses that keep going. I get out there and I talk to a lot of them. And the two questions that I ask them are, what are your challenges and what are your opportunities? That's what I always ask them. And so I've heard back from them about those challenges, particularly around rising fuel costs and just the rising cost of doing business. And looking at opportunities on where they can kind of digitize and where we can help with cutting regulatory burden, you know, making the instant asset write-off, the $20,000 instant asset write-off more permanent. Mm. Starting a business is always hard. Running a business is always tough going. It's like 24 hours. It consumes you. It becomes your everything. And I think we need to take a moment and really appreciate the visionary people who do that, who start up small business, because they also support community as well. You know, yep. They're the ones backing in your local football team and so on and so forth. We're trying to make it easier for them.
2: Well, the sentiment's the opposite on Drive at the moment, Minister. We've had an undercurrent that your government's punishing those with ambition who take the risk to start up a small business.
15: Mm. Look, I think I'm going to push back on that one because, like I said, 90% of small businesses will have absolutely no impact on them from these proposed changes to CGT. Right. 90% of small businesses, right? And then there are $3.5 billion of incentives and supports for small business.
2: But if it's never been so hard for small businesses, why wouldn't you make it easy in such a challenging environment?
15: But that's what we're doing. We've got these $3.5 billion to make it easier for them, to cut red tape, slashing compliance costs, slashing the time that it takes to get through red tape. We recognise all the difficulties that are associated with running a small business. Now, of course, when there are economic shocks like the fuel thing, you know, the best that we can do is to help buffer small businesses from those economic shocks. But the other thing that we can do is have a vision for small business, which we have, in helping them to develop, to grow, to prosper, helping them with those compliance costs, helping them with cash flow, helping them with loss refundability.
2: And it's going to get easier.
15: I'm trying my best, and I think this budget and this government has really got a real focus on making it easier for small business because we recognise just the important role that they play.
2: All right, just on that instant asset write-off, which you've made permanent, $20,000, is that the total value per business or any asset priced under that cap?
15: It's any asset priced under that cap, I think.
2: Okay. And just finally, most small businesses would not be comfortable carrying as much debt on their books as the federal government is right now. Mm. Is your house in order, Minister? Shouldn't you be paying down a bit more debt?
15: Look, I think if you look at the budget as well and the budget forecasts, we are working towards paying down that debt. And the Treasurer spoke at length about the deficit and where this current budget is taking us in terms of the deficit and paying down that debt. It's a responsible budget, and that's what responsible budgets do. They look at, you know, paying down the debt, but also ensuring that we are there to support Australians who need it.
2: And Ali, good to see you.
15: No worries. Thanks, Ollie.
2: That's the Small Business Minister, Ann Ali, 1300 221 0025. 90% of businesses won't be affected by the

0: new rule, says Nick. To me, this says be a small business, but don't aspire to be successful and get bigger. I have no trust in this government. And won't there be a change to the capital gains when you come to sell a business, or is it going to stay exactly the same? Says Justin. 1300 221 0025 if you'd like to have your say.
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2: Breaking news.
0: Yeah, news just in. The former Governor-General and retired Anglican Bishop Peter Hollingworth has died at the age of 91. He was ordained in 1960. He rose through the Anglican hierarchy. In 2001, he was appointed Governor-General by then Prime Minister John Howard. But he resigned less than 2 years later amid widespread criticism over his handling of child sex abuse in the 1990s when he ran the Brisbane Diocese. Dr. Hollingworth surrendered his authority to officiate in 2023, but he retained his holy orders. His death was announced a short time ago in a statement from the Anglican Church. So just repeating that breaking news, the former Governor-General and retired Anglican Bishop Peter Hollingworth has died at the age of 91.
2: Mark Gibson for breakfast.
3: It just does beg that question, doesn't it? Why would you invest in property if you can't claim the loss?
2: Mornings with Nadia Mitsopoulos.
4: Now I'm going to reveal the new power that will be given to WA's Building Commissioner to better help and protect customers when things go belly up.
2: Mark Gibson from 5am.
3: But you know, I hated Seinfeld, so don't trust me.
2: Nadia Mitsopoulos from 8:30.
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0: 19 past 5. The minister isn't listening, Ollie. Labor's out of touch. 25% gas tax. Glenn says, well, how do I access this assistance? I'm setting up a startup and this is more than hard, says Glenn from Burswood. And Mark says, you're not listening to Anna Lee's answers there, Ollie. They're making sense, but you seem to be sticking to the negative meme followers. David's in Claremont. Good afternoon.
5: G'day, Ollie. Look, I wish the minister had answered the question, or had the question put to her, perhaps about her government in the budget is about to tax family trusts, and 90% of small businesses in Australia operate through a family trust, a discretionary family trust. So the mum and dad or family owners can distribute income across the family. Now, not a word about that. That's going to be punitive to a lot of small businesses. These blokes, they just haven't got a bloody clue, Ollie. I'm sorry. They might say they've been running a business, but they've never been on the tools. They've never known what it's like to sit at the front desk and run your own business and worry about paying people and working hard. The family trust issue is going to be huge.
0: David, have you got any indication about what you're going to do, or wait to see the detail or the legislation passes?
5: Well, fortunately, Ollie, I'm out of business now. I've sold mine and I've shut down my family trust, but the family runner family trust business, and 90% of the people I know who are in business operate through family trusts. And I think to spring a 30% tax on it is just like that. Okay, if you're going to have a new tax, put it to an election, like John Howard did with the GST, or at least phase it in so people can restructure their businesses and work how to do things over a period of years. You just can't do this. Small business in Australia is the backbone of the nation. Small business employs more than all the top 200 companies. People fail to realise that.
0: You said you sold out of your small business. If you were starting your career and establishing a business in the next 12 months, David, would you think twice?
5: No, I wouldn't do it. I'd go and work for the government. Sit on my bum and get a pension when I get old. Ollie, I hate to say that, but I probably wouldn't. It's too hard now. I really admire people who go into business, particularly tradespeople. I'm just parked at Bunnings now. I've got to go in to get some stuff. And the tradies are here stocking up for their, their work tomorrow. These blokes work 16 hours a day, I tell you, mate.
0: They work hard, David. Good to hear from you. Thank you for you picking up the phone and sharing your thoughts with me. You can do the same, 1300 221 0025. The new budget reinforces, says Richard, that cash is king. Please play Going Underground. It sums up a budget. And Tony reckons that Anna Lee is not across the small business portfolio and he doesn't believe a word that she says. 1300 221 0025 to add your voice to the conversation. Still to come, The Antenna with Josh Kale. And we want to create a watch list this Tuesday afternoon. Do a little bit of a stock take of what you are watching at the moment or what you have watched in recent times. 1300 221 0025. We want to take an audit on what you're watching, what you've watched recently. We want your recommendations, and it could be a series, could be a doco. It might even be a movie. Now, this is David Bowie with The Gene Genie.

0: David Bowie, the genie on 102.5 ABC Perth. It's 27 past five.
1: What happened in that late tribunal hearing? What went on during the day in sport? If you need to catch up, we'll wrap it all up on Extra Time, Monday to Wednesday nights from 7 on 102.5 ABC Perth and ABC WA.
0: And in the hot seat tonight, Mitch Turner. Good afternoon.
2: Good afternoon, Ollie. The hot seat, the warm seat. It's not as hot. Yours is much hotter than mine. I get to

0: talk about sport. You got to take care of the serious stuff, Ollie.
1: Do you stand or do you sit when you broadcast?
2: I sit.
1: Okay.
0: I don't mind standing, but when you have I've got a co-host like Glenn Quatermain, yes. I always feel bad making your co-host stand if they don't want to stand when you do these shows. Okay. But if it's just me solo, I'll stand.
1: You'll be up and about.
0: Yeah. You used to sit in a high chair. I know you back in the day. You had a high chair. I've seen you.
1: You did have a high chair.
0: You did have
1: right.
0: a high chair. I've seen you in a different studio before. But no, it'll be exciting. Like talking sport, there's plenty going on. The Eagles, yeah. You know, had a win. I've got a friend that works at the football club just in, you know, the admin department. And she said, gee, it was a good day at work on Monday.
1: I'm sure it was.
0: Much better day coming into work. Everyone was very, very up and about and very happy. So it filters through from not just the players, but through to people working in sales and marketing and with logistics and whatever role they're in. Everyone was a bit up and about. So we'll relive a bit more of that tonight. Big game for them this weekend. Of course, as Clinton Sherrod spoke about last night, Scott Pendlebury breaks the games record against the Eagles. A lot of talk about spoiling the party and trying to knock them off. It's probably a pipe dream, but you never know. You're always a fighter's and a puncher's chance. So Bailey Williams, he played his best game for the club, probably his best game at AFL level on the weekend. He'll join us tonight and have a chat from the Eagles. And Matthew Johnson from the Dockers, they're going for 10 wins in a row, club record. They already equaled their best of 9. He signed a 4-year extension today until 2030, Matthew Johnson. So he's going to join us as well on the back of on that really good news as well. So it's a nice show there. So we'll chat a bit of footy, of
1: course. Yes, and I can see you've got an interesting hoodie on today.
0: Yeah, you like the grey Bears hoodie. You're a big fan of this hoodie that I'm wearing. So I've got the Perth Bears one on. So I've got a bit of merch early. And yes, I paid for it myself, as a good supporter should support the club. So I've got a mug out there as well. A Cash Photodar and I have Perth Bears mugs. We drink our coffees from here. Got my Bears hoodie. Tomorrow I'll get my Bears membership. I'll jump on that. So the foundation membership's officially coming tomorrow. A couple of options there, but I think it's about $75.
1: $79, I think
0: you'll
1: find, Mitch.
0: There you go. So, you know, less than $100. You can be a foundation member, support the club, just something to jump onto. So I'll do that. It's worthwhile. I support the movement of NRL in WA, and you can't be someone giving lip service and going, this is a great thing, if you're not going to jump behind it and support it, which is why I've got the hoodie and jumping on board. So looking forward to that. Big week in NRL as well, because Origin,
1: yes,
0: game one next week.
1: Yes.
0: The biggest rivalry in Australian sport, as they say, Queensland and New South Wales. I just wanted to get your thoughts quickly. Mm. You're a New South West Australian, as you say, after moving over here. But you'd be pretty happy that Queensland left out Reece Walsh.
1: Big time.
0: At fullback.
1: Probably the best player in the game.
0: Have gone with
1: Kalyn Ponga.
0: WA Zone.
1: Yes.
0: Who's playing Origin for Queensland, but was born in Port Hedland. Kalyn Ponga at fullback, who's a very, very good player
1: as well. He's excellent, yes.
0: But six months ago, Ollie, we were talking about Reece Walsh being the best player on the planet on the back of an unbelievable grand final performance for Brisbane. And then, of course, an amazing tour for the Kangaroos, where he just tore the game apart over there on the tour as well. So interesting that they left him out, a few injury concerns, but that'd be welcome news for you.
1: Oh, yeah.
0: On the other side of the field.
1: I'm glad to see James Tedesco back for New South Wales.
0: I was going
1: to
0: ask you, Teddy.
1: He's been one of...
0: Beat Dylan Edwards, always a big debate.
1: It is, but Teddy, probably not in the form that he used to be, but just...
0: But it's Origin football.
1: Origin.
0: And he's one of the best leaders we've seen in rugby league for a long time.
1: Yeah, they bring it to a new level. And before you go... Antenna's about to come up with Josh Cale, and we're building that watch list today.
0: Love Antenna.
1: What have you been watching recently? What are you watching at the moment, Mitch? Is there a series that you're going through, a doco, a movie?
0: I'm not binging, right. So I am watching like weekly episode drops. I've got 3 on rotation.
1: 3.
0: Rooster, which I very much enjoy, so hopefully Josh listens. I've got Rooster in my rotation.
1: Yep.
0: Your Friends and Neighbours,
1: yep.
0: Which is John Hamm. I've got that in there.
1: Yep.
0: And just to stay in touch with the young folk, I've got Euphoria as well. So they're my 3.
1: Out of those 3, I've got 2 of them in my rotation.
0: Rooster and Your Friends, I'm hoping.
1: Yes.
0: Okay. I didn't pick you as a Euphoria guy.
1: No. And I'll save my thoughts for that for Josh.
0: But, you know,
1: comes in.
0: I reckon if you're a nice, intelligent, you know, well-mannered person who thinks you're a good human, I think you'll like Rooster and Your Friends and Neighbours. We'll let Josh go into those. I'm sure they'll be on the list, but we would enjoy those. They're very... easy and fun shows to watch.
1: You know what? I'm not going to predict what Josh is going to say, but I don't necessarily think that'd be on his list.
0: Nah, he'll be watching something real rogue. I'm rewatching Band of Brothers or, you know.
1: Oh, that's good. Yeah, Band of Brothers is great. That's not real rogue. That's good.
0: Yeah. What, 25, 30 years old?
1: That's all right.
0: That's all right. All good. I'm also rewatching a lot of old movies. I watched Taxi Driver the other night.
1: Yeah, that's a very good movie.
0: Very good movie.
1: Very, very good movie. Nice
0: Origin next week. Yeah. Well, it'll be on local radio too. Origin Game 1. So you'll hear it on 102.5 ABC Perth and ABC WA.
1: Good stuff. Mitch will be tuning in 7 o'clock tonight to Extra Time here on 102.5 ABC Perth. And you can start making those suggestions for Josh. He's about to join us for the antenna. We thought it was time to do that stock take, to take an audit on what you're watching or you have recently watched. We want your recommendations. It could be a series, could be a doco, it might even be a movie. 1300 22 1025. And it is time for a preview of ABC News tonight on ABC TV with Brianna Shepherd. Good afternoon.
2: Good afternoon, Ollie.
1: What are we going to see tonight on the news?
2: So tonight we're leading the bulletin with a statewide story that came out of budget estimates today, where it was revealed the Department of Justice has been aware police intended to remove their officers from court duties in regional WA for more than a year. So basically this means 26 regional and remote courthouses are set to close for at least 3 months from June 1st. What that means is they'll then have to travel even further to some of those bigger regional courthouses. So while this news had actually been made public last Friday, it wasn't until today that we found out the Commissioner of Police wrote to the DOJ in December of 2024, so that's around 18 months ago, about their intention to redirect officers to frontline policing priorities. Now, the Attorney General is defending the government's efforts to address the lack of security at those courthouses, saying he's been working to address the issues. So we will bring you the latest details on that story. With the Prime Minister in town, Anthony Albanese was today quizzed on his commitment to WA's current GST carve-up in light of broken promises in last week's federal budget. Now, Mr. Albanese has reiterated his support for WA's deal, has been very clear. But the state opposition has questioned his word on keeping the current arrangement. Some more budget reacts. We follow on from the coverage we've done so far tonight, bringing you some stories from young investors who say they're caught up in the middle of the tax changes that were announced. Mm. And they insist that they're not wealthy speculators. They're simply Australians trying to build financial security in a market already stacked against them. We'll also bring you the latest on the situation in the Middle East. The US president saying he's agreed to hold off on a military attack on Iran that would have put an end to the ceasefire. Donald Trump says the request came from Gulf states who told him a deal to end the war could be close. And in sport, we take a look at the Dockers who are on the verge of making history. If Fremantle beat St Kilda on Friday night at Perth Stadium, it will be the first time the club has won 10 straight games in its 3 decades in the AFL. Now, one of their biggest stars, Murphy Reid, has said he isn't getting swept up in the moment, adding it's crucial the players stay focused on the little things.
1: All right, big bulletin coming up. Bree, we'll see you shortly.
2: Cheers.
1: Brianna Shepherd with ABC News Tonight on ABC TV. Damien's just sent me a photograph of him, of his good self in his Perth Bears shirt. Like, Mitch is in his Perth Bears hoodie today. He was there at Magic Round on the weekend and, of course, with a certain well-known brand, Polar Bear. Get on you, Damien. Hope you enjoyed Magic Round. Let's go to Cardinia. Hi, Harris.
3: Hi, Ollie. I was just listening to the comments about the changes to proposed changes to family trusts. And not all people, like myself, not all people give that money out to family or distribute it through family. I've been using my trust for a number of years to distribute the funds to not-for-profit organisations, churches and charities that don't qualify for tax-deductible donations. So just here's a hypothetical. Mm. If I give $1,000 to 4 different charities, let's say, you know, like a Lifeline or someone like that, well, that $1,000 now will only be $700 because I need to give 30% of that to the Australian Taxation Office. So times that by 4, that $300 times 4 means I'm going to be giving $1,200 to the ATO and only $700 to each of those 4 entities. And I don't think that's very good because the entities are going to lose out.
1: Yeah.
3: I'm not sure that the ATO needs it more than they do.
1: No, they've got to figure that out, Harris.
3: Mm. So it doesn't excite me at all, and I think I was much more excited by the budget in reply speech, which seemed to make a lot more sense. to me as a small business owner, and for the purposes of not just trusts, but also I looked up in terms of the negative gearing, I Googled how many houses are owned by the government. I don't know if you've heard it said that people are saying that rents will increase if that goes through. So I Googled how many houses do the government own, and it came back with the ABS website with ATO saying, sorry, RBA and the Australian Bureau of Statistics were in that search, and it said they own between 3 to 5%. So the government's going to have to step up a whole lot more if 95 to 97% are owned by private investors. And therein lies the big problem. Where will government get the money to build and replace all of those homes that private investors have, and also pay the management fees to manage all of those tenants?
1: A lot of work to be done there, Harris, and a few headaches to be had to sort out those scenarios that you just painted the picture of. Dan's in Balga. Good afternoon to you.
4: Hey, Ollie, how you going?
1: Good, Dan. How are you, mate?
4: The Dockers for this weekend, first of all. Going well. How are you?
1: Yeah, good. You're going to be there Friday night, Dan?
4: No, won't be able to make it. I'm working, unfortunately.
1: But you're going to get the job done, make it 10 in a row?
4: Yeah, I think they will. Yeah, stay and keep them at the top of the ladder.
1: Nice work, Dan. What do you want to have a chat about, mate?
4: Yeah, just calling in about a caller earlier on, Dave it was, calling in about the family trust, saying that a lot of businesses, 90% of businesses operate under a family trust. I think that's doesn't seem correct. And
1: yeah, I don't think he said 90%. I think he was probably referencing Anne Ali's comments to me earlier, the small business minister, that she believes 90% of businesses, small businesses, won't be affected by the changes announced in the budget last week.
4: Yeah, and I think there's a lot of truth to that. But putting out on air that saying that 90% of businesses are operated under a family trust seems incorrect to me. It's probably more the reverse. It's probably more like 10% of small businesses out there operate under a family trust. And the statistics kind of stack up. There's no official figure, but it's closer to 10%. So the effect on most businesses out there is minimal.
1: So you're not too worried about the changes, Dan, that have been announced in the federal budget?
4: Not too worried about it. But I mean, like, it'd be helpful if those sort of questions, like, challenge those callers that are phoning in on those statistics that are dropping in. You know, David's experience might be true in the businesses that he's dealt with, that he's connected with, and I feel like he's run a very successful business to be able to then go on and sell it. Most businesses can't sell their business, on-sell their businesses. Tradies out there can't go and sell their businesses. It's just a call list, you know. They can't sell that. So a lot of those guys don't operate under family trusts. You know, they're sole traders. I don't think those changes to the family trust are going to be too important to smaller businesses. Bigger businesses, yes, but then, you know, they're paying more tax. There's probably other ways around this as well, and they'll work it out.
1: Thank you, Dan. Let's change gears and go to Tony for the latest there at Main Roads.
5: 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Traffic.
1: And how's the congestion, Tony? Good afternoon.
6: Good afternoon, Ollie. Well, good news. There are no major incidents to report. To the freeways, the northbound run is busy. Narrows Bridge to Hay Street, Power Street to Reed Highway and Ocean Reef Road. And the southbound run is slow. Loftus Street to South Terrace, Canning Highway and Billia Drive down to Anchortail Road. The Grey Farmer Freeway and the Northbridge Tunnel is looking busy eastbound. And just some roadworks to be mindful of happening tonight. Mitchell Freeway southbound entry from Karrinup Road and exit to Stevenson Avenue will be closed. That's from 8 p.m. tonight until 5 a.m. tomorrow morning. Drive safely, and that's the latest from Main Roads.
1: Good on you, Tony. Thank you very much for that.
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5: 102.5 ABC Perth.
1: Yeah, big changes. Chalmers out, Cahill back in. Good afternoon.
12: Yeah, good to be back in the
1: Well, it'd help if I turn your microphone
12: on. Maybe turn my mic on, but that's all right. Yeah, good to be back in the hot seat. Jim Chalmers did a great job in my stead. Announced a lot of big changes that have really lit up our boards, which have made me busy for the last week or so. But, you know, excited to get into things. Now, before we get into discussion, I had to listen back because I was unwell and I thought, what are they going to do? Are they going to try and bump me off so soon? And I only caught you and Mitch Turner scheming behind my back about what would happen if I no longer turned up at work. I don't know if our boards, which have made me busy

0: wow, my buddies Mitch and Ollie might have my back. No, they're thinking about money movies without me and then telling everyone that I might not like The Wolf of Wall Street, as if I don't have taste. I like that movie.
1: Well, that's the first one you've ever liked that I've liked.
0: Well, it's a great movie, very long, enjoyable. It probably could have been a great movie to watch while I was sick because it is full on and intense. Yeah, and it really gets your heart going. It'll arrest you out of any stupor you're in.
1: Anyway, sorry.
0: Great moment.
1: It's a brilliant moment.
0: Yeah, and he's barely in that movie, Michael McConaughey. But yeah, you're right. We wanted to take a bit of an order, take a bit of a stock of what people have been watching, of what's been exciting people in the last few months. Because I'll be honest, I haven't watched a lot of super new things. I've kind of been delving into the back catalogues a bit.
1: But that's the beauty of streaming services these days.
0: Yeah, yeah, absolutely.
1: And the fact that you can go back and watch a series like Band of Brothers, which Mitch just nominated before. You can go and watch it. So let's build the watch list today. 1-300-222-1025. Josh and I want to take an audit on what you're watching, what you've recently watched, because we want your recommendations. It could be a series. It could be a doco. It might even be a movie. And let's start like this, Josh.
0: Mm-hmm.
1: What did you watch last night?
0: Last night I was watching The Killing.
1: Brilliant.
0: And I'm not talking about the 50s film by Stanley Kubrick, even though that's great too. And
1: yes.
0: Watch that and you absolutely know what I'm talking
1: yes.
0: about. Yes. Big fan. Yeah, The Killing TV series is an American show. Never watched it before. We'd been recommended it.
1: Casey, it's good,
0: and
1: isn't it?
0: And I don't mind it. I haven't got to the end of the first season yet, but I already know, because life tells you these things, that it's a very disappointing end to the first season.
1: So did you watch an episode or two or three?
0: So we've been slow. Like, I watched two episodes. I think we watched two episodes. You kind of lose track a little
1: yes.
0: bit. And sometimes you just finish an episode like 33 minutes in and you're like, all right, well, now it's time. Now it's time to retire.
1: Yeah, fair enough.
0: But Joel Kinnaman's quite good in it. Both the leads are really solid. I think it's got this weird kind of grimy. It you know what it reminds me of?
1: Mm.
0: It reminds me of The Wire. In
1: I love The Wire.
0: Its aesthetic, and it clearly owes a lot to it. It's got this. It's so grey and dark, and everyone's kind of a bit grimy in it as well. I would recommend it. It's available on Hulu. This is the problem though. When you start talking about this, how many streaming services
1: yeah, that's
0: are enough
1: right.
0: to have?
1: Hulu.
0: We've already got. I think every streaming service out there has been recommended by our listenership. For shows that are worth watch. I think you're trotting up like thousands of dollars.
1: Yeah, you are. Or you just get one and watch lots of series and then junk it and get another one.
0: Yeah, my recommendation actually I think is maybe to try and see if you can snag some good physical copies of things.
1: Mm.
0: Partly because I think, you know.
1: Yeah, I miss that though. Like I miss going into the local video store and spending an hour there actually just, oh, what about this? Oh, let's have a read of that. Like it was a great tradition.
0: Much to the chagrin of my partner, Casey, I really enjoy just going on a streaming platform and just scrolling through and being like, oh, this is great.
1: And then it's bedtime because you've spent 3 hours looking
0: for 3 hours has passed and you're like, wow, there's so much good stuff.
1: There is.
0: And then you've
1: stuff.
0: Never watched any of it.
1: 1-300-222-1025. So Josh and I need to build this watch list, we're calling it, a stock tape right now. We want to take an audit of what you're watching or have recently watched, your recommendations. Could be a series, could be a doco. Might be a movie. I watched two things last night.
0: Okay.
1: Have you been paying attention?
0: Yeah, you're a big free-to-air guy.
1: I love having it's like probably the kind of one free-to-air show that I must watch, apart from
0: Married
1: at First Sight.
0: Watching for
1: you. And number two, I watched an episode of Selling Houses Australia.
0: Okay.
1: Where they went to Horrocks,
0: mm-hmm.
1: a beach shack. That when you say beach shack, we're talking as close as possible to the sand at the beach, and it was so run down and dilapidated. The bloke who bought it sight unseen during COVID for $250,000 lived in Newcastle in New South Wales,
0: okay.
1: had visited once, and then realised, uh-oh.
0: What have I got myself into?
1: And couldn't afford it.
0: Wow.
1: He was offered $250,000, said no. Basically, I'm just spoiling it anyway. Sorry if you haven't seen it.
0: Sorry, I'd recorded it for last night. I was going to watch it.
1: Andrew Winter, the host, basically said this is worth $0. And then it's a miracle, isn't it? They bring in the interior designer, they bring in the landscape architect, and all of a sudden he gets $350,000 and paints it Mandarin.
0: Sorry, what?
1: The colour was Mandarin. It was like the back of my phone.
0: Hey, this orange hue on the walls.
1: Yeah, on the exterior of the asbestos beach shack. in Horrocks.
0: Very interesting.
1: Ever been to Horrocks?
0: I've never been to Horrocks. I thought you were making it up.

0: Is it when you first said it?
1: Earlier. Geraldton.
0: Oh, is it?
1: Yes. It's not that far away, Josh. Take a little drive.
0: I've been to Geraldton. Beautiful part of the world. Love our Barry in the Midwest. Well, look, can I ask a question about this Selling Homes Australia?
1: Because I'm selling houses.
0: Sorry,
1: Australia.
0: Selling houses.
1: Yes, Josh.
0: Australia. Now, I like grand designs. And the part of the reason I like grand designs.
1: I love grand designs.
0: It's twofold. One, you get to follow a person's journey.
1: Mm.
0: And the second thing is that they are responsible for that journey the whole way through. No one's coming in. It's not like Backyard Blitz.
1: No.
0: They're coming in to do it.
1: Yeah.
0: But is that what's
1: happening? Well, it's a bit more like Backyard Blitz there.
0: Okay.
1: So
0: which is a shame because I like the struggle.
1: Yeah, the journey's great. Yeah. And talking of grand designs, have you watched the Australian version of grand designs?
0: Yes, I have.
1: And do you remember the home in the hills here in Perth, which is kind of like a castle setting?
0: Very cool.
1: It was recently, I think it's on one of the short stay accommodation websites now, that sort of castle in the rock.
0: There you go.
1: And the homeowner here in the hills, he was really struggling to finish it.
0: For sure.
1: I love it.
0: And that's what I think is great about it, because it shows, I think you've got to be, as someone that has no handy skills whatsoever, you've got to be a real special person to want to get involved in a
1: You'd be right with these things, wouldn't you?
0: Yeah, yeah. Get me a hammer. Get me a nail. I can do it.
1: Let's go to Coogee. G'day there, David.
2: Hello, guys. Thank you for having me on.
1: Pleasure. What should we put on the watch list?
2: A new show on Netflix called Legends.
1: Well, what's that about?
2: Oh, it's one of the best shows I've seen in a long time, and I watch way too much TV. It's a British show based in the 1990s of these guys going undercover and women going undercover to try and get heroin, drug smugglers.
1: Ooh.
2: And
1: Steve Coogan's in it, actually, isn't he, David?
2: Steve Coogan nails it. He's so good in this show. But the main guy, Tom Burke, a star in the making.
0: I am a big fan of Tom Burke.
1: Yeah, all right.
0: I think he could be, as David says, a real star in the making. He is in a really great film from last year called Black Bag. Highly recommend it. He's also in The Souvenir from a few years ago. Brilliant as well. The other person in it, Hayley Squires, also very talented. And she was in, I think, The Day of the Jackal. Oh, no. Sorry. She was in The Night Manager, the second season.
1: I've never seen the second season of Night Manager. I want to.
0: I watched
1: love
0: that
1: first.
0: Earlier this year. Would recommend.
1: Okay.
0: And she's great in it.
1: All right. I like the sound of that. David, that's excellent. Favourite show that Steve Coogan's ever been in?
0: The Trip.
1: Alan Partridge.
0: Okay. Well, have you seen The Trip?
1: No.
0: Yeah. See, this is what happens. People say Alan. I mean, look, I love seeing you.
1: It's 3 a.m.
0: And look, as radio people, I mean, it really benefits enjoying Steve Coogan as Alan Partridge. But I would highly recommend watching The Trip. Very funny with him and Rob Brydon.
1: 1-300-221-025. We're making this watch list today. What have you been watching recently? What are you watching at the moment? Your recommendations, series, doco, might even be a movie. Patrick's also wants to know what Lucy's favourite series would be at the moment. We will ask Lucy in a moment, but before we do, I think you and I should just have a think about what we think it will be for Lucy and provide our ideas before Lucy tells us what it is. G'day, Gary.
3: G'day, Ollie and Josh. Hey, my one's Death in Paradise. I don't know whether I'd like to go over there because every week somebody gets bumped off. But and I think when I was talking to Josh just quickly, I think Melville, I think it's the latest inspector, but I love the commissioner. And just quickly, it's a great series, but it always ends the same way. They parade all these suspects and then they find out the killer. That's my one. Thanks, Thomas.
1: Good one, Gary. And
0: Paradise Guy?
1: I haven't watched it. It's on the list. My list just keeps getting longer and longer and longer, and Death in Paradise is there. Chris Marshall is in it?
0: Yeah, so this is the beauty of Death in Paradise is that a new inspector kind of jumps in every couple of seasons, I would say.
1: Yeah.
0: And Chris Marshall was one of them, so he was the lead at one point. And it's the same Caribbean island, which has all these crazy mishaps where deaths are just coming out of it. I can't imagine anyone would want to be there for a holiday at any period of time. The other person that's quite good in it is Ben Miller. He did one of the earlier seasons. He's a very accomplished British comedic actor. And I think most of them are comedic actors who then do this kind of like, it's very Agatha Christie.
1: Okay.
0: It's
1: Chris Marshall, very funny in Love Actually, the movie
0: We've
1: you don't like.
0: We've already talked about this. We can park that one.
1: David says, Ollie, you'll love Legends. Trust me, it's simply great British drama. And Paul also saying it's excellent. Due to watch last episode tonight.
0: Wow.
1: All right. Like the sound of this. Hello, Clint.
4: G'day, fellas. How are we?
1: We're good, Clint. What should we put on this watch list?
4: You got to watch Mr. In Between. Classic Australian. Scott Ryan, directed by Nash Edgerton.
1: Yeah, what do you like about it, Clint?
4: It's all around. It's got some dark humour.
0: I think it's considered, Mr. In Between is considered the best Australian show that no one's ever watched.
1: And you're giving it a thumbs up?
0: I'm giving it a thumbs up. I think there was a small contingent, a very loud contingent of Mr. In Between fans on the show last year who kept telling me I had to see it. So I finally sat down and watched it over the holidays. It's very good.
1: All right.
0: Very talented performance.
1: The Pit is being suggested. Now, this got a lot of chat in the office today. One, Nadia Mitsopoulos, big fan.
0: Yeah, she's just started the first season.
1: It's on my list. I haven't got there yet.
0: If there is one streaming service that's just an easy one worth getting, it's HBO Max. I mean, it's quality TV from top to bottom. Good back catalogue. Good new stuff coming out. That's where you'll get The Pit.
1: Well, interesting, because Mitch was saying before he's watching three series at the moment, week by week.
0: Yep.
1: Your Friends and Neighbours, which I am, and I really like it. Have you watched the John Hamm series?
0: No, I haven't watched that one.
1: Yeah, I don't think you'd like it. That's all right. Rooster,
0: I watched the first episode. It's pretty ordinary.
1: Rooster?
0: Yeah.
1: Yeah, I agree.
0: Yeah.
1: Didn't grab me. Everyone's saying how good it is. I've stuck with about three episodes. I went,
0: good on you.
1: Don't need to keep going.
0: Yep.
1: And Euphoria. I haven't watched what Mitch... Have you seen that?
0: I've seen Euphoria.
1: And I
0: gave Mitch a knowing look, because I don't like Euphoria and I don't think it's very good. And I think all the people in it are very good and they do very good things elsewhere. So it's weird that none of them work in this show. And he told me that was a lazy take. And I said, that's tough.
1: Yeah.
0: You're not on this show. You're not on this bandwagon.
1: He'd like to, though, wouldn't he? He's just itching at any opportunity. I think he thought last Tuesday, you're not here. This is his big opportunity to do the antenna. And Jim Chalmers stole his thunder.
0: Yeah. And I've since rubbished his ideas without him even being here to respond. It's a good feeling.
1: Matt's in Belden. Good afternoon.
5: Good afternoon, boys. How are we?
1: We're great, Matt. What should we put on the watch list?
5: I think I want to mention it to you before, but FUBAR with Arnold Schwarzenegger in it.
1: Oh, yeah? How old's that one, Matt?
5: There was two seasons of it. It's on Netflix. Must only be, you know, a couple of years old, because Arnie's looking pretty old in it. And he's playing the father of a daughter in the CIA and everything.
1: Ooh, yeah, right. That actually sounds pretty good too, doesn't it?
0: Yeah. Speaking of muscle, man, you watched the Hulk Hogan
1: Stocco. Yeah.
0: You highly recommend that.
1: I really enjoyed it, but really long. Yeah. Like four episodes, and I think the last one was about an hour and a half. Could have condensed probably into 2 hours.
0: I feel like it's a Venn diagram show for you and me. You're a big wrestling guy. I'm a big Werner Herzog guy.
1: Yeah.
0: He's the creator of it. Very well-known filmmaker and documentarian. Just watch any of his stuff and you'll have a good time. And I'm really excited to see it. I think it is on Netflix that you can check it out.
1: What do you reckon Lucy's watching?
0: I actually had on my list for Lucy Euphoria. I don't know whether she is a Euphoria fan, and I feel bad if I am now ascribing that to her, but I thought that might be what she's checking out.
1: She's watching The Hour.
0: Oh, The Hour.
1: Yeah, that series about the current affairs show being launched by the BBC World Service in June 1956.
0: Show. Yeah. Have you watched it?
1: No.
0: All right. Check it out.
1: Well, it's got a good
0: on
1: cast.
0: On the recommendation of Lucy.
1: Yes.
0: If nothing else.
1: It's got a great cast. Maybe she'll fill in for you next time. Hi, Tom.
6: G'day, Josh. Yeah, I was obviously the phone was listening. David Attenborough's passing, all of a sudden, little clips and quotes and so forth coming into the feed. And we, my wife and I watched, being just sort of binging David Attenborough documentaries. And I tell you, you get a much better night's sleep after an hour and a half of that David Attenborough's voice rather than binge watching four episodes of Breaking Bad, put it that way.
0: That's so good. I have the whole box set of the Planet Earth series did. And I think I might, on the recommendation of Tom, might delve back into
1: have a look.
0: Yeah, just give it a watch, because he's right. It is. It's probably
1: just celebrate the big 100. Cool. He raised the bat.
0: He did. And, it's a good show to end the night on.
1: Nice work, Tom. SEAL Team on Stan, very realistic series about Tier 1 Navy SEALs.
0: Okay.
1: Written with the help of the ex-SEALs, also with the ex-SEALs as actors, says Dave in Mandra. Die from Mount Claremont, says Nepo Baby, really different, entertaining SBS news series.
0: Okay.
1: Damien's been rewatching the Benedict Cumberbatch Sherlock and enjoying it.
0: Nah, not for me.
1: Tony's in Cannington. Good afternoon to you.
7: Good evening. I've got one's a new one. Mm-hmm. I'm waiting for the second series to come out. That's Star Trek Academy. I loved it. It's been fantastic. Really different. The characters, it's just

0: real, I think, true to its origins, I think.
1: Are you a Star Trek guy yourself? Like, have you always been into
0: it? I've been watching it since it first began. Wow. Yeah. And the other one is a golden oldie, and I started watching again because it flips in and out of Prime whenever it loses their license on it, and that's Babylon 5.
1: Oh, Babylon 5. Yeah, I haven't thought about that show in ages. It's a great show.
2: Put
1: great
2: it on
1: little
2: the list.
1: Show.
2: Well
1: yeah,
2: done.
1: Yeah, yeah, absolutely.
2: Nice, Tony. Ollie and Josh, Love It or List It. It's a great show with all the cost of living talk. It's nice to dream of a new home or renovation. So that's good. It's a bit of escapism.
1: Yeah,
2: right?
1: And that's what TV and movies are all about, escapism, getting out there.
2: Bradley from Busselton says Clarkson's Farm is a cracker. I never watched it.
1: My parents love Clarkson's Farm.
2: Yeah.
1: And I have watched a few clips and I thought, yeah, that's pretty funny. I don't know if I'd want to hang out with Jeremy Clarkson for as long as theories are. He is a lot.
2: And Alison rounding it out says, is documentarian a word?
1: I always thought it was, but I'm happy to be wrong on that.
2: No, I think it's good. Just claim it. Just say yes.
1: It's either yes or it's a documentary filmmaker. I think both fine.
2: You know what? I've got some words that I've adapted which aren't words, like sanitizer.
1: Yeah, no, that is definitely not a word.
2: My son was like 2 or 3 when he sang sanitizer. I'm like, you know what? Makes more sense than saying hand sanitizer, sanitizer.
1: Yeah, I like that. I think maybe you might be on the burgeoning... of the bleeding edge of this one.
2: Hey, Josh, we're out of time. Well done. Thank you very much.
1: Thank you.
2: That's The Antenna with Josh Kale, and that is Drive for this Tuesday afternoon. We'll be back with Saul Harbin tomorrow for Better Call Saul. Madeline King, Dean Smith with Behind Party Lines. Catch you tomorrow. Bye-bye.
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7: Good evening, Jonathan Hopper with ABC News. Former Governor-General and retired Anglican Bishop Peter Hollingworth has died aged 91. His public life was overshadowed by controversy, as Kira Jones reports.
8: Peter Hollingworth was ordained in 1960. He made social welfare his mission, campaigning against child poverty. His rise through the Anglican hierarchy culminated in 1989 when he was elected Archbishop of Brisbane. In 2001, he was appointed Governor General by then Prime Minister John Howard, but he resigned less than 2 years later amid widespread criticism over his handling of child sex abuse in the 1990s when he ran the Brisbane Diocese. An inquiry later found Dr. Hollingworth knowingly allowed alleged pedophiles to remain in the church. He surrendered his authority to officiate in 2023, but retained his holy orders.
7: A WA police officer has told the Magistrates Court she asked an inspector to intervene because a superintendent was contacting her too much. David Webber reports.
9: Gaylene Hamilton is on trial accused of stalking an officer after the breakdown of their friendship. The complainant messaged her in January last year that she wanted her to stop contact. The woman told the court she couldn't block her because she was a superintendent, and she asked an inspector to tell Ms. Hamilton to leave her alone. The contact stopped and the woman felt like she'd gotten her life back. She told the court that when Ms. Hamilton was promoted to assistant commissioner, she was disappointed. The woman told the court she'd seen people with power make lives difficult, but she admitted she'd never seen Gaylene Hamilton act that way.
7: A plan to upgrade Australia's fleet of Collins-class submarines will be scaled back. Defence correspondent Tom Lowry has more.
10: Australia's fleet of 6 diesel-electric submarines is ageing, with the first due to enter retirement this year. $11 billion is being spent upgrading the fleet to ensure it lasts into the 2040s, where it will supplement the arrival of nuclear-powered submarines. But the government has scaled back an earlier plan to replace the diesel-electric engines and generators in each submarine. Instead, it says it will assess each of the 6 submarines based on their needs, noting some will require much more work than others. HMAS Farnscombe, which is 28 years old, will be the first to undergo the upgrades this year.
7: The Reserve Bank expects inflation to peak at 4.8% in June through to August, but the economy is still exposed to potential price shocks from the Middle East. Jasper Wells reports.
4: Reserve Bank Chief Economist Sarah Hunter has told an industry event in Sydney that domestic pressures and fluctuating oil prices from the war in the Middle East are putting pressure on prices in Australia.
5: High oil prices mean higher costs and higher consumer prices in the near term. That's a given. But this shock has come against a backdrop of elevated capacity constraints and domestic cost pressures.
4: Ms. Hunter says inflation was already above target before the war in the Middle East, and that we're now starting to see the effect of higher oil prices trickle through to customers.
7: The Bureau of Meteorology has confirmed the executive who oversaw the agency's bungled website revamp will leave his role. Will Hunter has more.
11: The BOM says Chief Customer Officer and Group Executive of Business Solutions, Peter Stone, has made the decision to retire. Dr. Stone was the acting Chief Executive Officer in October last year when the agency launched its revamped website. It attracted widespread criticism for its cost, which blew out to almost $100 million after an original claim it cost just over $4 million, as well as its design, which some users found difficult to read and navigate. Dr. Stone will leave the role by the end of June.
7: In sport, Joe Ingles has signed a two-year deal with the National Basketball League side Melbourne United. Ingles returns to the NBL after 12 seasons in the NBA with the Utah Jazz, Milwaukee Bucks, Orlando Magic and Minnesota Timberwolves. Ingles says it feels incredibly special to come home to Melbourne. He's a five-time Olympian, claiming bronze in 2021 and remains one of the most accurate three-point shooters in NBA history, averaging almost 41%. From long range. Western Australia's weather for tomorrow: showers and patchy rain with the chance of a thunderstorm, mostly coastal over the north and west Kimberley and northern Pilbara, extending to the remaining Pilbara during the afternoon. Morning fog possible over the eastern Eucla, windy through northern and central parts. In Perth, 11 degrees tonight before a mostly sunny Wednesday with a forecast top of 25 degrees. And right now in the city, it's 17.8.
12: Good evening and welcome to PM. I'm Samantha Donovan, coming to you from the lands of the Wurundjeri people of the Kulin Nation in Melbourne. Tonight, business owners launch social media attacks on the Prime Minister in response to his proposed changes to the capital gains tax. Also, the federal government delays plans to introduce price caps on aged care services in the home and calls for tougher rules for Airbnbs and other short-stay properties in Western Australia to counter the rental crisis.
13: I would prefer to live by myself in my own one-bedroom unit, but all of those have all been taken up by Airbnbs.
12: First this evening, the federal government has spent the day defending its decision to overhaul the country's capital gains tax system. The tax is levied on the profit earned from selling assets. In last week's budget, the federal government revealed it planned to break an election promise and scrap a long-standing 50% discount on the tax. The business backlash to the planned hike is growing, and as Oliver Gordon reports, some frustrated business people are taking their fight online.
14: Queensland man Tyson Mitzi has been running his small business, Get Hard Concreting, for more than 10 years.
15: We've got about 8 trucks and we've got 15 employees. We work 5 to 6 days a week.
14: He wants the government to change its plan to scrap the 50% discount on capital gains taxes on all assets, so he can keep more of any profits he makes if he sells his business.
15: I feel like the higher the taxes go up, the less that we're going to be able to take if we ever do sell it.
14: Mr. Mitzi has today joined a community of small business owners, posting tongue-in-cheek images of themselves next to the Prime Minister.
15: It was just a photo of him and I in the concrete with a poster saying he's taken 50% of our profits.
16: I think some of them are very flattering and I thank them for picking very nice photos of me.
14: The Prime Minister is trying to see the funny side while explaining the rationale behind the proposed changes.
16: Our policies are very clear. When it comes to capital gains tax, what we are simply doing is returning the system to what was there before 1999. What we've seen since then is a massive distortion of investment towards housing away from other forms of investment.
14: Treasurer Jim Chalmers has also continued explaining the change today, telling a business conference applying the changes to capital gains taxes to all assets, including shares, was necessary.
17: Making changes to the CGT settings for one type of asset and not another type of asset, we think would just introduce new

0: distortions, and ultimately that's bad for investors and for the economy.
1: But political pundits often say, when you're explaining, you're losing. And Nationals leader Matt Canavan is making the most of the discontent around the proposed changes.
2: We'll get a mandate from the Australian people to remove and repeal all of Labor's taxes so we can focus on having a stronger economy, support investment and not break promises to the Australian people.
1: The capital gains tax discount has been seen as a key driver of housing unaffordability, and the government has argued scrapping the measure will allow more people to enter the housing market. But its plan to scrap the discount for all assets, including shares and businesses, has drawn criticism and led some to call for the reform to only apply to residential housing. That's an idea that Chief Executive of the Australian Industry Group, Innes Willicks, is open to.
3: Well, that's one option that should be looked at and examined by the government. There's a sense here that the government has perhaps overreached not quite, from Treasury, understanding the impact of what it's proposing. What they're proposing is a penalty for growing a business, and that's a great concern to us and to business owners and to business operators.
1: He's concerned sentiment within the business community is slipping.
3: That's a real risk from these changes, that it deters people either from starting or from growing their business. And that's sort of the mindset that's taking hold at the moment among the business community, from startups all the way up.
1: Ed Cavanaugh is the CEO of the McKell Institute think tank and is less concerned about the impact the proposed changes could have on business.
4: What they're really trying to do is make sure that any change is standardised across the entirety of the economy. I think that's a reasonable thing to do. I think that's better policy than carving out a single type of asset. But it certainly has made a bit more of a challenging sell for the government.
1: He's hopeful the debate about the policy sticks to the facts.
4: It's very unlikely that someone who sells a cafe, for example, is going to be paying 47% on that capital gain. But that's the image that we've been told through this campaign. So I think the government does need to do better at making that story really clear. But I do think there's been some disingenuous campaigning from certain voices within the business community.
5: Ed Cavanaugh from the McKell Institute. Oliver Gordon with that report. Well, staying with federal politics, and the government is delaying its plan to set price caps on home care services used by older Australians. The measures were to be introduced by July to protect older people using the Support at Home program from being charged too much. Hundreds of thousands of them rely on the program for nursing services and help with things like cleaning and showering. Rachel Mealy has more.
6: Australia's population is ageing. More and more of us will need help at home or in aged care. And opposition leader Angus Taylor wants the government to...
7: Get it right. We're happy to work with the government and stakeholders to get this right, but at the moment it is a complete and utter mess.
6: The government's Support at Home package came into place in November last year. It helped older people to remain in their homes and receive services like nursing support or help to shower and get dressed. One of that program's stated aims was to introduce price caps by July this year to make sure older people weren't getting charged too much. But now the Minister for Health and Ageing, Mark Butler, says that's not the right approach.
8: It's important we get the price caps right. We've seen in some other programs, the NDIS is one example, that if you set the price cap a little bit too high, everyone moves up to the price cap, and that is not just bad for budget, more importantly, that's bad for recipients of care as well. So at a time of a lot of price volatility in the economy, particularly connected to the war in Iran, we don't think now is the right time.
6: The Aged Care Quality and Safety Commission is the regulatory body that monitors aged care providers. Mark Butler says the government has expanded the commission's powers to give consumers better protection against price gouging.
9: That will really crack down on any price gouging by providers and make sure that the Aged Care Commission is able to make those providers pay back the prices, but also give more information to consumers about the sort of prices they should be expecting to be charged for particular services. We'll be publishing that so that they can see what sort of prices are there in the market and working with consumer groups to get more robust guidelines around reasonable pricing.
6: Patricia Sparrow is the chief executive of the Council on the Aging. She thinks delaying the price caps is the right move.
10: If we put price caps in now, we would sort of be baking in some transition costs, potentially baking in higher fuel costs, which would mean that the price of services would be higher ongoing. We also know that the experience of the NDIS has been that price caps actually drove costs up.
6: She says increased prices across the board right now would skew the ongoing price for in-home care services.
10: Where we've landed today, or where government's landed today, is probably the right way forward, to allow more time for that consideration while introducing stronger support for people right now.
6: But the Older Persons Advocacy Network, known as OPAN, thinks delaying the price caps simply leaves older people exposed to rising costs. Samantha Edmonds is the Director of Policy, Education and Systemic Advocacy.
11: So OPAN is disappointed that the price caps have been delayed. Older people are telling us that the uncertainty of cost, and our network member advocates have been supporting many older people with significant price rises in their fees. So we were looking forward to seeing these price caps come in to set some consistency for older people, so older people would know what was coming up. So as I said, we are disappointed that these have now been delayed.
6: But aged care provider Catholic Health Australia has taken a different view. It argues that price caps would reduce choice, undermine provider viability, and lengthen already strained wait lists, particularly in regional areas.
5: Rachel Mealy. Just a few days after Donald Trump's visit to China, the Russian President Vladimir Putin is set to arrive in Beijing this evening for his own meetings with President Xi Jinping. Will Partlett is an associate professor at the Melbourne Uni Law School, and I asked him why Putin is visiting China.
12: Well, he's ostensibly going because it's the 25th anniversary of a treaty of friendship that was signed in 2001 between China and Russia. I mean, the real reason is it's because the relationship between China and Russia is growing closer, and it's particularly grown closer now because of the war in Iran.
5: Why is that?
12: You know, this relationship between Russia and China has been very one-sided. China has been in control of, you know, much of the trade. It has, you know, Russia's very reliant on China. But now, with the Strait of Hormuz closed, China's much more reliant now on Russia for energy to continue to power its economy. So what we're seeing is a kind of an actual recalibration in this relationship. So I think it's an important visit then for Russia to go, and if they can try to get a deal on a pipeline, that's really what they're looking for.
5: Yes, tell us more about this pipeline. It's been in the works for a while, I understand.
12: Yeah, I mean, they've been negotiating on this for months. It's called the Power of Siberia 2 pipeline. It would get oil and gas from Siberia to China. China's been trying to diversify its sources of energy. So they get oil from Turkmenistan. They're getting oil and gas from other parts of the world. But as Hormuz is shut down and it looks like the Middle East might not be a very reliable source of oil and gas, it looks more and more likely that they're going to reach some kind of deal on this second pipeline between Russia and China.
5: And how significant would that be?
12: It would be a significant achievement for Putin. It would certainly would guarantee more money flowing into the Russian economy and into the budget, as China would be now tied into particular, you know, contracts and so forth with respect to this pipeline. So it'd be very significant for Russia, and it would certainly help the Russian war effort and its ability to kind of continue to prosecute the war in Ukraine.
5: Do you think Vladimir Putin is going to be asking Xi Jinping for more help in Ukraine with other resources?
12: I don't think he'll be asking for more help. I think he'll be seeking reassurances that his recent visit with Trump, that Xi Jinping didn't back off any of the current support that the Chinese are giving, and I think he'll get that. I think the Chinese will continue to provide the high-level electronics, the chips, and dual-use semiconductors and, you know, telecommunications components that are actually very important in drones that the Russians use, and just in general empowering the war effort in Ukraine. So I think he's likely to get more assurances of that. And I think the fact that it's been called literally a week after Trump's visit is another suggestion that Xi Jinping is signaling to the Russians and to the world that this is a relationship between Russia and China that's quite strong.
5: You mentioned that this visit of Putin's to China follows that of President Trump last week. What's the significance of this visit following that of the American president?
12: It's a signal for a couple of different ways that the Chinese are signaling. First of all, that they have real convening power. It's within the last 6 months, they've hosted Emmanuel Macron of France, Friedrich Merz of Germany, the U.S. president, and now Putin. So they're signaling to the world that they are a convening power and that they are interested in diplomacy. And I think that's an important signal to the rest of the world, particularly as the United States seems to be kind of on the war path in many parts of the world, and to say that, look, we're the force of stability. So I think it's an important signal on that. And the fact that they're doing it so quickly after the Trump visit is also, I think, a signal to the world that this Russia-China relationship is one that Xi Jinping and the Chinese really want to prioritize, and that what might have been 4 years ago a visit that was kept quite low-key will now be trumpeted as a real sign of this comprehensive strategic partnership that they'll talk a lot about in the next day or two.
5: In terms of world geopolitics, how significant is it that China is now seemingly playing the role of global diplomat?
12: Whether in reality this is the truth or not, but it certainly is an attempt by China to seem to be the force or the country in the world that's interested in stability. And that is a powerful message I think they're sending to many other countries in maybe in the global south, across Asia, and elsewhere, is to say, look, China is the one that's interested in stability and that they're trying to convene and to have people talk to each other and so forth.
5: This projection of peace and diplomacy by China, where does this sit given the fears of many nations that China will in fact try to reclaim Taiwan in the years ahead?
12: That's the million-dollar question, I think, which is at this stage they want to be seen as a force of stability, but if they were to try to attempt to militarily seize Taiwan, it would become very clear that they're not a source of stability in international relations anymore. And I do think another subtext to what's happening here and that they'll talk about is that Xi Jinping made it very clear with President Trump that Taiwan is a red line, that he does not want the United States to support Taiwan. And I think there will be a discussion with the Russians and with Putin about how Russia will help China, particularly with energy supply, if there is an invasion of Taiwan and some sort of energy embargo attempted to be placed on them by the United States. So it's trying to pull Russia closer as an ally, I think, in the potential, you know, competition, clearly, that the U.S. and China have over Taiwan.
5: Associate Professor Will Partlett from the Melbourne Uni Law School. This is PM. I'm Samantha Donovan. You can hear all our programs live or later on ABC Listen. One of the most important artificial intelligence companies, OpenAI, is now free to seek more public investment after the world's richest man, Elon Musk, lost his court case against it. Musk had sued the company he co-founded and its boss, Sam Altman, in a California court, claiming the company had strayed from its original mission to benefit humanity. Musk lost on a technicality, with the court ruling he had waited too long to file the case. Rachel Hayter has more.
13: The albatross around Sam Altman's neck has been removed.
14: Mr. Musk's lawsuit is nothing more than an after-the-fact contrivance that bears no relationship to reality.
13: Victory for the CEO of OpenAI, Sam Altman. His lead attorney, William Savitt, praising the unanimous verdict of a California jury that the world's richest man, Elon Musk, waited too long to sue his former business partner.
14: You brought your claims too late, and you did it because you were sitting on them to use them as a weapon of a competitor who can't compete in the marketplace.
13: This story started about a decade ago when Elon Musk made a charitable donation of more than $50 million to OpenAI, the company behind AI chatbot ChatGPT, which at the time was a non-profit. After Mr. Musk left the board, OpenAI became a for-profit company and an astronomically successful one. It's now valued at more than $1 trillion. In 2024, Elon Musk accused OpenAI of stealing a charity and straying from its original mission to benefit humanity. The court's ruling today that Mr. Musk waited too long to file this lawsuit means Sam Altman is now free to float one of the most consequential technology companies in the world.
15: It clears the decks for them to go public and to make this, to sell their shares in the company on the public market and get the next stage of investment.
13: It would be one of the biggest corporate listings in history, and it could happen as soon as this year. But artificial intelligence professor at the University of Oxford, Michael Wooldridge, is worried what the company's private expansion means for transparency.
15: It's behind closed doors, and you and I don't get to scrutinise it. I don't get to see what data is used by me, used about me in training these AI systems.
13: Lance Ulanoff is a technology expert and editor-at-large for the website TechRadar, who shares Professor Wooldridge's concerns.
16: They don't really have regulation. They're telling us that they're moving at lightning speed to general artificial intelligence, which is, you know, AI that seems like it's as smart as us or smarter. We don't have a lot of controls. This, to me, was a hurdle that was kind of maybe slowing the company down a little bit. I don't think they'll be more reckless because of it, but I do think that it takes away that barrier and now they can move faster.
13: Co-founder of global venture capital firm King River Capital, Zeb Rice, has been investing in AI for nearly 20 years.
17: So we're in this moment called hyperscaling with AI, where the sort of genie's out of the bottle. Humans have gotten the taste of what it's like to have a super intelligence next to you, supporting you in your work or your curiosity, and they can't get enough of it.
13: While Elon Musk had argued that OpenAI was created as a non-profit to benefit humanity, offering artificial intelligence as a kind of public utility, Zeb Rice argues it's more like oil, a powerful resource that's not shared equally around the world.
17: Because there's a strategic significance to it that on a geopolitical level, which is lost when you talk about sort of electricity, because you can generate electricity anywhere, but the way these foundation models are built, they reflect cultural values, and the data centers that produce them are hugely expensive to build. And if you have those located not in your country, it's pretty easy to switch that off.
13: He believes the artificial intelligence sector could not continue its remarkable growth if it remains in the nonprofit space.
17: When you look at OpenAI is forecasting, I think it's $100 or $150 billion of losses before they can actually get to a profit. Spending that kind of CapEx on the hyperscaling of the factories to make this a artificial intelligence, you can't do that as a nonprofit.
13: In a post on his social media platform X, Elon Musk says he'll appeal the verdict. He says the judge and jury never actually ruled on the merits of the case, just on a calendar technicality.
5: That report from Rachel Hayter and Angus Randall. To Western Australia now, where housing advocates are calling for tougher action to limit the number of Airbnbs and other short-stay accommodations in areas where they're vastly outnumbering long-term rentals. That distortion of the housing market has been an issue across Australia, leaving locals struggling to find a permanent home. But housing advocacy group Shelter WA says in their state, urgent measures are needed. Here's George Aloney.
18: In Busselton, 220 kilometres south of Perth, Sharon Charles is sitting on the veranda of a weatherboard house she shares with two other women.
19: I am 55 and I would prefer at this stage of my life to live by myself in my own one-bedroom unit or two-bedroom unit, but all of those have all been taken up by Airbnbs.
18: Part of her frustration is knowing there are plenty of homes that no one is living in. In Busselton, there are an estimated 1,600 unhosted holiday homes, including Airbnbs, homes managed by agents and other short-stay accommodations. That's about 46 for every one permanent rental.
19: We have an Airbnb next door, and there's another one two doors down the road. There are more Airbnbs advertised and seen around than there are for lease residential signs.
18: 40 minutes away in the small rural town of Nanup, it's a similar story. Advocacy group Shelter WA has released new research finding there are about 90 short stays and no permanent rentals.
20: Anybody that would like to bring their young family here, right, and live here and work, the properties that used to be rental properties have been converted to Airbnbs.
18: The rise of short-stay holiday properties has been blamed for rental stress in communities across Australia. Some states and councils have introduced measures to shift the balance back towards long-term rentals. In Western Australia, the state government has been offering $10,000 incentives to landlords who put their homes back on the permanent rental market. Shelter WA's CEO, Kath Snell, says more drastic measures are needed, like a moratorium on Airbnb listings in towns with low rental vacancy rates.
0: I think we are in a crisis and we need to consider all of the different options, and everything that we've got possibly should be on the table. If we look at the short-term rental market across WA, when we looked at the figures for this last year, there's around about 10,500 properties that are allocated in the short-term rental market, and only about a third of that number are available for long-term rentals.
18: But the Australian and New Zealand Short-Term Rental Association, which represents owners and managers of short-stay accommodation, says it's important not to oversimplify the debate. It says there are other issues, including the supply of new housing, planning constraints and population growth. In Augusta, 300 kilometres south of Perth, property manager Maxine Petty has about 40 short-term listings on her books.
21: Majority of these homes that we're dealing with, they're not your everyday rental property. So if there is a moratorium put on it, a lot of houses are just going to be locked up and left empty.
18: She says the short-term sector provides vital jobs in rural towns, and the state government is already offering money to landlords prepared to put their holiday property on the long-term market.
21: I personally did lose a couple of properties to that incentive, and it's up to the individual owners of the properties what they do with their homes. You can't tell them that they have to put a long-term person in there.
18: The WA government says it has already returned hundreds of properties to the long-term market. A spokesperson says the government has also introduced measures to strengthen local planning controls and provide a consistent statewide approach.
5: Georgia Loney reporting from Western Australia. Thanks for joining me for PM. I'm Samantha Donovan. The podcast of the full program is available on ABC Listen. And that's where you'll find ABC News Daily with Sam Hawley each weekday morning too. The latest episode is looking at what Donald Trump's recent trip to China delivered for the AI sector. We'll be back at the same time tomorrow. Good night.

0: Good evening, Jonathan Hopper with ABC News. WA's Attorney General, Tony Butti, has been questioned on the decision to temporarily close more than 20 regional and remote courthouses across the state. Lauren Smith has the details.
1: In less than 2 weeks, 26 regional and remote courthouses will be forced to close for at least 3 months due to a lack of security. During budget estimates, WA Nationals leader Shane Love questioned the Attorney General on when the Department of Justice were made aware of the problem. In his response, Tony Butti admitted the situation wasn't ideal. Mr. Butti says the government had done what it could to address the issue before now, despite knowing since December 2024.
2: And we would hope that it's not 3 months.
1: Mr. Butti says 20 police auxiliary officers are expected to be available within months.
0: A man who's been on trial in the WA District Court, accused of abusing multiple women, has been found guilty on some of the charges. David Webber reports.
3: Benjamin Nathaniel Bruce has been on trial accused of abusing multiple intimate partners. He was facing dozens of charges and has been found guilty of several, including indecent assault, sexual penetration without consent, and an act or omission causing bodily harm. Bruce was acquitted on some charges and the jury could not reach verdicts on many others. The judge refused bail ahead of sentencing, saying the 26-year-old was facing immediate terms of imprisonment. Bruce is scheduled to be sentenced in August.
0: The growth of short-stay holiday rentals is being identified as a reason behind the housing crisis. Shelter WA research reveals some communities have far more Airbnbs and holiday homes than permanent rentals. In Busselton, there are an estimated 1,600 short-stay properties compared with just 46 long-term rentals. Shelter WA's CEO, Kath Snell, says stronger action is needed.
4: I think we are in a crisis and we need to consider all of the different options and everything that we've got possibly should be on the table. There's around about 10,500 properties that are allocated in the short-term rental market, and only about a third of that number are available for long-term rentals.
0: Ex-Governor General and senior cleric Peter Hollingworth has died at the age of 91. He leaves a complex legacy, as Kira Jones reports.
5: Peter Hollingworth led the Anglican Brisbane Diocese from 1990 to 2001. He went on to become Governor General of Australia, the first and only cleric to serve in the role. But he stepped down less than 2 years later amid revelations he failed to remove alleged pedophile priests from the ranks in the 1990s when he was Archbishop of Brisbane. Dr. Hollingworth gave evidence to the Child Abuse Royal Commission in 2016, which included an apology to a survivor. Amid calls for his defrocking, he surrendered his official priestly duties in 2023, conceding his ongoing presence in the Anglican Church was a cause of pain to victims of abuse. He retained the title of retired bishop.
0: A suppression order has been lifted in South Australia's highest court prohibiting publication of the image of Snowtown serial killer James Vlasakis. Eva Blandis has more.
6: The state's Court of Appeal today lifted a 25-year-old suppression on Vlasakis' image and description in order to protect his identity after he gave evidence against the two other killers, John Bunting and Robert Wagner. Bunting and Wagner are serving life sentences without the possibility of parole, while Vlasakis was sentenced to life imprisonment with a non-parole period of 26 years. Vlasakis was granted parole last year, but that was later blocked following a review by the Parole Administrative Review Commissioner, Michael David KC. The matter is again before the Court of Appeal after the Parole Board asked for a judicial review of the latter decision.
0: In sport, West Coast Rising Star nominee Josh Lindsay says playing against Collingwood on the day Scott Pendlebury breaks the AFL Games record will be a great challenge. The Eagles face the Magpies at the MCG on Saturday in front of an expected crowd of about 90,000 as Pendlebury reaches game number 433. Lindsay says it will be an incredible experience for the young West Coast side.
7: Yeah, it's very cool. I think Scott Pendlebury debuted before I even was alive, so to be a part of the game is going to be good fun. And at the home on the weekend, there would have been 30-odd thousand West Coast fans there, and that was very loud. So, yeah, 90,000 at the MCG is going to be pretty cool.
0: Perth's weather, 11 degrees overnight before a mostly sunny Wednesday with a top of 25. Thursday, a shower or two and 23. Right now in the city, 16.4.
8: On Australia Wide today, the Tasmanian government has apologised to families for a post-mortem practice that went on for almost 30 years.
9: And to think I used to go to his gravesite every fortnight and he really wasn't even there.
8: And we head to Toowoomba in Queensland, where after a big push from the community, the halls of the local church is once more filled with the sounds of its historical pipe organ.
10: You need the magnificent sounds of the organ to really inspire everybody. But the parish was behind us, the community was behind us. I was rather enthusiastic about it, just in case you hadn't noticed. And it's all accomplished. And we just thank the Lord we have this instrument.
8: I'm Sinead Mangan, and this is Australia Wide, coming to you from Whadjuk Country, Perth. We start in Tasmania, where Health Minister Bridget Archer delivered this apology from the floor in Parliament House.
11: Honourable Speaker, I speak to this motion to address a troubling and historical wrong enacted against Tasmanians spanning over three decades, where 177 human remains from coronial autopsies were stolen and kept at the Rodder Museum in Hobart, without family or coronial knowledge or approval. Although these historical practices ended 35 years ago, the deep impact this has had on the families and loved ones of the deceased continues to this day. It's important to remember that these were not just body parts or specimens or human remains. They were people. They were mothers, fathers, daughters, sons, brothers and sisters who were missed by their loved ones, and there is no doubt the pain of losing them has been exacerbated by what occurred later. The Tasmanian Government and the Tasmanian Parliament unreservedly apologises to all individuals and families affected by the human organs and tissue samples stolen by forensic and hospital pathologists employed by the Department of Health and provided to the Rodder Museum.
8: It's quite an extraordinary apology from the Tasmanian government, and it is worth saying that the minister looks to the family members in attendance while she delivers that apology. Body parts of their family members were housed in the Rodder Museum, which is part of the University of Tasmania, without consent. And our reporter, Adam Holmes, has been covering the story. And it's worth saying there's some details in this story that some listeners might find distressing. Now, Adam, there's a whole lot of story behind that apology. Can you talk us through, when did the public become first aware of this practice?
12: Yeah, the first we knew that something terrible may have happened was in April 2024 when the coroner's office put out a statement saying it was investigating this kind of practice, and that was it at the time. And then 8 months later, a large advertisement was put in several Tasmanian newspapers that straight up listed more than 120 names of people who had died and who may have had parts of their body taken during an autopsy. And they were trying to get in touch with family members at that point. And that was apparently the only way to go about it, which the way that was done upset quite a few people. But the coroner released the final report last year that showed 177 specimens had been taken during autopsies from 1966 to 1991. And of those, 100 had been identified. They were like human organs and tissue stolen by forensic and hospital pathologists employed by the government and then provided to the RA Rodder Museum to be available for display. So this is a training museum, so they were on display by appointment. But all of this was happening without the knowledge and obviously consent of families and next of kin, which is unlawful in at least two ways, the final report showed.
8: As you said, these specimens were taken until 1991, but the practice formally ended in 1997. There's some numbers that don't quite make sense. So that's after more than 30 years. How on earth did it go on so long?
12: Yeah, and that's the great unknown, really, of all of this. The coroner's investigation pointed to a forensic pathologist named Dr. Royal Cummings as being the person who provided the large majority of these specimens to the museum. He has since died. But it also points out the people before and after him likely also engaged in this practice, and that they were all actively seeking specimens to give to this museum during this period. So it seems like a number of people knew about this, that it was almost like, it reads like it was a formalised process in some ways between government pathologists and this training museum. But as yet, the way in which this process actually happened hasn't really been publicly revealed.
8: You said 100 people were identified. It must have come as some shock to find out this information about what had happened to their loved ones.
12: Yeah, the newspaper advertisement, that caused quite a lot of concern because, like, just imagine you have a loved one who died 30, 40, 50 years ago. That's a grief and at times a trauma that it just never goes away. And then having this come back again, it's impossible to contemplate, really. Like, the fact that your loved one's body was interfered with in this way. So the way that this concept, this idea was just suddenly and also publicly put in front of people, that was very concerning. But it also turned out the coroner's office was aware of this about 8 years before it became public as well, when they started to investigate but hadn't told anyone yet. So the way it was managed, even after it was known about by the coroner's office, the contemporary way, I guess, that was also part of the apology that the health minister made today.
8: What were the body parts been used for, apart from being on display?
12: Yeah, the R.A. Rodder Museum in Hobart, it's part of the University of Tasmania's health faculty. So it's used to train pathologists. It has a wide collection of specimens, so that includes like parasites and medical equipment and similar things, and of course until recently human specimens. They were stored in various ways. The specimens ranged in form and size and purpose. It's not for broad public display, but it was available to be seen upon request. But yeah, beyond that training purpose, that appears to be the only reason why they were being taken.
8: We heard a snippet of what Health Minister Bridget Archer had to say in Parliament today. Did she say, I mean, that's an extraordinary turn of events for her to have to respond to. Did she say anything outside of those formal proceedings?
12: Beyond the apology, there hasn't really been a huge amount come from the government. The apology pretty much covered the extent of the actions that the government will be taking on this. The apology did have a number of elements, though. It apologised for the failure of laws and policies, a failure to respect the dignity of the dead and the rights of the families, and also, yeah, the way that it was disclosed as well added to the distress. And there was a commitment that we now have safeguards to stop this happening again. I guess better late than never, I suppose. The families have been calling as well for further investigations because, like I mentioned, there's still a lot of unknowns about how this could occur for so long.
8: How do the families respond today to the apology?
12: Speaking outside Parliament beforehand, there was this profound sadness, as you could imagine. Loved ones brought images of their family members. One brought the box that he said that part of his brother was delivered to him. There was this also a strong sense of anger as well. This is still an open wound for a lot of people. 23 of the 100 who were identified had their names read out in Parliament as part of the apology, so their families had given consent for their names to be read into the formal, I guess, transcript. And outside Parliament, John Santee spoke of his brother, who had part of his brain anger as well. This is still an open wound for a lot of people. 23 of the 100 who were identified

0: go to his grave site every fortnight, and he really wasn't even there.
1: The government systems had failed our father while he was alive and in death, and now with the taking of his body part and us as a family.
2: That's John Santee and Lina Story speaking outside of Tasmanian Parliament today. Has there been any claims by the family members such as John and Lina for compensation?
3: Yeah, they have mentioned compensation a few times. The government hasn't had that conversation yet by the sounds of it. But it's understood that some families are considering their legal options. But this is a challenging area of law, I imagine, whether there is grounds for compensation in a matter like this. It has such, I guess, unusual elements. But yeah, like I said, though, the practice was unlawful in that it was done without the knowledge or consent of families, and that parts of the bodies were taken from the coroner's possession without approval. So there were unlawful aspects to this which families are exploring if there isn't a compensation offer, if there are legal avenues.
2: Goodness. Adam Holmes in Hobart, thanks very much for talking to Australia Wide.
3: Yeah, no worries at all.
4: ABC Australia Wide.
2: Motor neurons carry messages from the brain to our muscles via the spinal cord. These messages allow us to make movements like walking, swallowing, talking, and even breathing. In motor neuron disease, the motor neurons gradually degenerate, causing muscles to weaken. There's no cure or treatment, but in one Queensland hospital, there is hope in the form of a trial using a machine the community fundraised for. Ellie Bradfield has more.
5: As you can see, this is the transcranial magnetic stimulation machine.
6: It looks like a normal hospital room, but some very expensive equipment could be life-changing.
5: It will deliver the electromagnetic pulses through.
6: Researchers will test the use of a transcranial magnetic stimulation machine that improves detection and monitoring of MND as part of the trial run out of Toowoomba Hospital. It's hopeful news for local woman Natalie Vidal, who says since her diagnosis in January last year, her life has dramatically changed.
7: I had a big, important job for a wonderful company, and I work full time. I also sat on the board of another not-for-profit. I was active, independent, adventurous. I used to ride a motorbike, look after my house and garden, travel, live overseas, work overseas. And I had a number of hobbies that I enjoyed, but now I can't do any of those things. I call MND the disease of hopelessness because there's no cure. And no matter what you do, the disease will prevail. So I've seen my body deteriorate, my speech deteriorate, and it's the complete loss of independence and dignity. It's heartbreaking.
6: While there remains no cure or treatment for MND, progress is gathering pace. A TMS machine will be the first of its kind to be used for neurology research in Queensland, and experts say it establishes Toowoomba as a leading site for functional motor system research. Neurologist Dr. Ersan Chandiz says the machine, which costs $175,000, will be used to measure changes in motor neuron function.
8: We acknowledge that so far there hasn't been any successful treatment available. But I think what we do as researchers is to provide as much information to understand the disorder better, and that will help provide the treatment at some stage.
6: Natalie Vidal travels to Brisbane for some of her treatment and to participate in research.
7: That means we have access to information, research and developments that could provide hope. If not for us, others that may develop MND in the future.
6: University of Queensland Associate Professor Dr. Robert Henderson is a neurologist who has studied MND for 25 years, and he says this research is an important piece of the puzzle.
9: It's a very hard diagnosis to be certain of, because there's no easy test that says you've got it, like a biopsy would say you've

0: got cancer. And previously in Queensland, we haven't had a good way of assessing the upper motor neurons, which are the ones in the brain and spinal cord. So this is going to allow us to do that.
1: Researchers plan to recruit participants for the longitudinal study, including people without MND. Dr. Shandiz says it was a one-of-a-kind fundraising effort that made the trial possible. 7 years ago, Matt Butler, a father of two young children, was diagnosed with limb-girdle muscular dystrophy 2I, also a neuromuscular disease.
2: Right at the start, I had no hope.
1: There was no treatment and no cure. But he did not know that diagnosis was the start of something much bigger. Now, on a clinical trial, he's seeing positive results. After learning the Nerve Connection Foundation funded the research helping him and others, he became an ambassador. He says the fundraising work is rewarding, and he's driven by the rapid progress in research. A fundraising lunch organised by the foundation with Amelia Bailey, whose father, well-known Toowoomba businessman Lex Bailey, died in 2024, 6 months after his MND diagnosis, raised $170,000 for the TMS machine.
2: I think everyone wants to find a cure, and imagine if we keep this momentum going, you know, in 5, 10, 15, 20 years, somebody with motor neuron disease will be telling the same story that they've been cured or they've found some treatment to help them.
1: Natalie Vidal agrees.
3: Hope is incredibly important. Without hope, life doesn't have quality.
4: Natalie Verdow ending that story from Ellie Bradfield. A new study into dingo DNA has found many animals previously considered to be purebred animals actually have domestic dog genetics. Angus Verley reports.
5: The genetic composition of dingoes has long been a matter for debate. Are they purebred or have they crossbred with domestic dogs? Are they dingoes or are they wild dogs? A 2023 study of more than 300 animals found most were purebred, but a new study has found the opposite, that most of those same animals actually have domestic dog genetics. The study by researchers at Adelaide University's Australian Centre for Ancient DNA found, on average, almost 12% of the DNA from those animals was from dogs. So why such a discrepancy in the findings? It's because the two studies used very different methodologies. The first study used live dingoes considered to be purebred as a baseline, while the new study uses DNA taken from dingo remains that predate European settlement. As lead researcher Dr. Yassine Suwilmi explains.
6: Dingoes so far have been tested using a dingo reference, using living dingoes today. However, there's always been a question about whether those dingoes themselves that have been assumed to be pure, whether they themselves are actually pure. So because of my previous work generating ancient DNA data, reference data for dingoes, from dingoes stretching from 400 years to over 2,000 years old, we thought, well, since now we have this ancestral dingo representation from the past, from ancient DNA, can we use it to retest all the dingoes that we have data available for? And that's what we did in this study.
5: Were there any cases of dingoes you tested where their DNA was 100% purebred?
6: So the dingoes from Fraser Island were near pure. The thing is that with these genetic tests, you never get the figure of 0% or 100%. It's always a small proportion, tiny of that, but it's equivalent like over 90% of the dingoes from Gari, known as Fraser Island, were near 100%, yes.
5: So when there is so much debate about what is and isn't a dingo, can you answer the question, when does a dingo become a wild dog? Is there a genetic percentage cutoff that we can use?
6: That's not up to me to decide. But as far as genetics goes, there is no random number that I can tell you that below this number or above this number, it's a dingo or it's not a dingo. That just becomes a matter of policy and opinion.
5: The approach to how dingoes are treated under law differs from state to state and even within state. In northwest Victoria, for example, lethal control of dingoes was outlawed 2 years ago. And a similar debate is playing out right now in Western Australia. Protection of dingoes has been welcomed by Indigenous groups and advocates for the environment, but it's been condemned by the livestock industry. ABARES estimates wild dogs or dingoes cost Australia's agriculture sector up to $302 million a year, primarily due to stock losses. Greg Mifsud is the National Wild Dog Management Coordinator. He hopes policymakers will take the latest study into account, but says regardless of the genetic composition of dingoes, livestock need protection from predation.
7: This information can help in terms of policies going forward. It's really about looking at what the information is at hand and deciding on what the policy is going forward from that point on.
4: National Wild Dog Management Coordinator Greg Mifsud ending that story there from Angus Verley. It's been a long time since the halls of St Luke's Anglican Church in Toowoomba in Queensland have echoed with the sounds of its 119-year-old pipe organ. But after many fundraising events and years of work, churchgoers are experiencing the unmistakable sounds that only a huge instrument can make, as Kemi Maguire reports.
8: So I'm John Stanley from St Luke's, who's been passionate about this pipe organ since I came to Toowoomba, and I've followed its development and work on the organ over these years.
9: It's been 3.5 years since St Luke's Church in Toowoomba has been filled with the sounds of its 119-year-old pipe organ. To keep it in good working order, the church community had to pull out all the stops and give it a 21st century makeover. All the electronics and electromagnets were replaced, and then it was on to the pipes themselves.
8: You can imagine 626 pipes up there, but then with changing climate, there's a fair chance you may eventually develop air leaks. So the answer to that is to put little felt seals for each of the pipes for the mechanism to minimise leaks, and then you have to put little spacers in place as well. So that was a really fiddly job. So you imagine you've got these little felt seals of different shapes, 2,156 of them, two for each pipe. That work was completed, so that was finally completed on the 20th of March this year, and we now have an organ that's been played by an organist from York Minster. It's been played by an organist from Paris and from elsewhere. And we're very pleased to have internationally renowned Philip Gearing for this great organ recital.
10: I'm Philip Gearing, and I'm the cathedral organist at St Stephen's Cathedral in Brisbane. I started playing in church when I was 13, which was in 1973, so you can do the maths. So what's that? That's over 50 years. Yes, quite a long time.

This organ by Norman and Beard dates from 1907, and there were two other organs at about the same time by Norman and Beard, who were one of the most famous and well-respected organ builders in the world at the time. So there's also one at Newcastle Cathedral and St John's Cathedral in Brisbane, and these are all considered very fine instruments. This one is the smallest, but even though it's not a very, very large instrument, the quality of the sounds are absolutely magnificent, and it's a joy to come back and play it again. So the organ essentially is a wind instrument, and so the pipes are sitting on boxes, which we call wind chests, and the way that we allow that wind that's stored under pressure to go through the pipes is we have a console where we have the keyboards and the pedal board that we play. When we press a key, because this is an electric action, it creates an electric current, and that travels through wires to the bottom of the wind chest, and then essentially there's a little pallet that drops down, and then the air is allowed to escape from the wind chest up into the pipe. At the console you'll also see sort of buttons down the sides, which we call stops, and when we pull out one of those stops, there's a slider, which is a bit like a ruler with holes in it, which moves across so that the holes line up under the pipes, and that's another thing that we have to do. Pull out the stop, then press the key, and then there's a hole that allows air to escape through the pipe and thus give us the sound.

0: When asked about why restoring this particular instrument was worth all the trouble, John Stanley is quick to answer.
1: If you have a very large civic building, you really need a powerful pipe organ to provide enough sound for a full church. I mean, you can imagine we had the memorial service of Queen Elizabeth in this church. The church was packed, but you needed the magnificent sounds of the organ to really inspire everybody. But the parish was behind us, the community was behind us. I was rather enthusiastic about it, just in case you hadn't noticed. And it's all accomplished. And we just thank the Lord we have this instrument.
2: The sound of the 1907 Norman and Beard pipe organ at St. Luke's in Toowoomba, ending that story there from Kemi Maguire. And that is Australia-wide for today. I'm Sinead Mangan. Lovely to have your company. Cheerio.

0: Good evening, Jonathan Hopper with ABC News. Federal Treasurer Jim Chalmers says the changes to negative gearing and the capital gains tax discount were necessary to improve productivity and reducing price distortion in the housing market. Jasper Wells reports.
1: The Treasurer has defended the contentious changes to the capital gains tax discount at an industry event in Sydney this morning, saying the changes would move investors away from tax-based decision-making.
2: We recognise that a distorted tax system means distorted investment decisions. That's why we're changing that. We want to encourage investment for good economic reasons and not necessarily just for good tax reasons.
1: Mr. Chalmers says the changes would move investors towards more productive investments like new housing and the stock market.
0: The federal government has handed down its response to the interim report of the Royal Commission into Anti-Semitism and Social Cohesion following the Bondi terrorist attack. Political reporter Samantha Dick has more.
3: Last month, the interim report made 14 recommendations, including five which remain confidential, aimed at improving Australia's counter-terrorism capabilities. The federal government accepted all of those related to the Commonwealth and has now tabled its response in Parliament. It says the government will deliver clearer national crisis coordination and improved information sharing across jurisdictions and agencies. Labor says Australians rightly expect leadership from a government that is united in its commitment to call out anti-Semitism.
0: A drug and alcohol researcher says while a study is yet to be conducted, he has no doubt illicit and potentially toxic alcohol is being sold in WA. Domestically produced illicit alcohol is becoming increasingly common in Australia and is being sold to unwitting buyers at bottle shops. Dr. Nick Taylor is a research fellow at Curtin University. He's told ABC Radio Perth, WA customers need to inspect bottles for cloudy contents or unusual-looking labels.
4: I have no doubt that there will be product over there, and we've spoken to the tax office who have their own chemical testing regime, and they've found contaminated product in WA as well as every other state.
0: Regional Australians struggling with poor phone and internet coverage could lose access to an independent support service after it missed out on funding in the federal budget. The regional tech hub is facing closure after losing $2 million in government support. Run by the National Farmers Federation, the service helps people in rural areas troubleshoot connectivity problems and deal with telco providers. Hamish McIntyre from the Federation says communities still face major connectivity gaps.
5: 28,000 regional Australians used the service last year just to improve their connectivity. There's still a significant difference between connectivity in the cities and regional Australia and the bush. These sort of services do help improve that connectivity and allow farmers and people living in regional towns to work out where their problems are.
0: Russian President Vladimir Putin is due to arrive in China in the coming hours for talks with the Chinese leader Xi Jinping, less than a week after US President Donald Trump wrapped up his own trip to Beijing. China correspondent Alison Horne has more.
6: China is going to try to capitalise on President Putin's visit by positioning itself as the key geopolitical player. Not only has it brought Donald Trump here, it's also brought Vladimir Putin here. And in the preceding week before Donald Trump's visit, it also

0: also brought the foreign minister of Iran here. Some of the most major players on the geopolitical stage are now all coming to China. And I think that's something that China will certainly be trying to portray itself to the international community, of that it is no longer just a manufacturing workhorse, but it is now a geopolitical force within its own right.
1: In sport, a 75-year-old has been selected in Australia's Jackaroos lawn bowls squad for the upcoming Commonwealth Games. Jackie Hudson, the vision-impaired lawn bowler, says representing Australia is something she never expected. Mrs. Hudson comes from a strong sporting family, with her son previously representing Australia in soccer at the 2000 Sydney Olympics. The Commonwealth Games will be her first time competing for Australia. WA's weather for tomorrow: showers and patchy rain with a chance of a thunderstorm, mostly coastal over the north and west Kimberley and northern Pilbara, extending south to the remaining Pilbara during the afternoon. 11 degrees overnight in Perth before a mostly sunny Wednesday with a top of 25. Right now in the city, 16 degrees.
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6: The Dockers look to chase 10 wins straight, but it will be without their captain this week. Alex Pearce ruled out for one more week on a shorter turnaround ahead of Friday night's game against Euroke. It's part two of Sir Doug Nicholls' round. No Alex Pearce just yet. Hopefully back next week, but they are firming up their future. Another young player signed on to another contract extension. Matthew Johnson, the latest Docker to put pen to paper. He has signed a four-year extension until the end of 2030. They got their whole young brigade signed on and committed for this run at a first-ever flag for the club. We'll hear from Matthew Johnson a little later on in the back of that signing news. Joining us on Extra Time, the Eagles, well, they're out to be the party poopers at the MCG, taking on the Pies. One of their stars from the weekend, probably his best game for the football club, Bailey J. Williams, who's been a warrior for this team the last couple of years in the ruck, got a bit of a reward for effort on the weekend, played an absolute blinder against GWS. He'll join us as well to have a chat ahead of that game against the Pies at the MCG. That game, of course, Scott Pendlebury. Pendlebury 4-3-3, the all-time VFL AFL games record being broken. If you want to join the conversation tonight, myself, Mitch Turner, in the chair alongside senior sports writer at the West Glen Quartermain, 1300 22 1025, 1300 22 1025. That is the number. The SMS line 0437 22 1025. Got plenty to get through tonight as well, outside of our two interviews with both clubs. But Quarters, great to have you back again on a Tuesday night.
7: Evening, Mitch. Evening, listeners, and love your Perth best.
6: I've got to turn your mic on, Quarters. What have you jumped on there? That one there. Go again.
7: Evening, Mitch. Evening, listeners. Take two. And I love your Perth Bears top.
6: You love my Perth Bears top? It's like my Perth Bears mug.
7: Oh, you have. You're all over it.
6: I am. I have actually been got accused, apparently, online in a few Bear chats of not being supportive enough of the club.
7: I can assure them that you are this evening.
6: Very supportive. I'm always supportive of the Perth Bears. I was going to talk about it later, but I'll just mention it now. Tomorrow, the foundation memberships go on sale for the Perth Bears. I think the base membership, just to be a foundation member and kind of get a little pack and whatever that entails, about $80 to be a foundation member of the Perth Bears. So if you are a fan and you're a supporter of rugby league coming to WA, put your money where your mouth is, give the club a little bit of support. There is a premium membership which will set you back a little bit more than that. There are only two options, I believe, $80 or $3,000.
7: Get on board. You've only got one chance to be a foundation member.
6: Exactly.
7: And I'm tipping that a few of the Western Reds foundation members will be doubling up and being foundation members of the Bears.
6: And I think there'll be a number of
8: people over in New South Wales, in North Sydney, that'll be jumping on the Perth Bears bandwagon as well. So if you want to do that, look out for that tomorrow. We do support the Bears here, of course, at ABC Sport in Perth.

0: chat about them a little bit more later on. Now, if you want to give us a call, as I mentioned, 1300 221 0025. Before we hear from Bailey Williams and Matthew Johnson quarters, and we have a chat to them, the Eagles taking on Collingwood this week. Scott Pendlebury talked
1: a lot. Big milestone game. Harley Reid 50.
0: Last night, very good. Last night, of course, Clint Wilden and Sharad Wellingham gave their thoughts on it. Sharad, a premiership teammate of Scott Pendlebury from the Collingwood winning side of 2010. So, no, Scott, very, very well. Shared some stories. But what are your thoughts on the accusations that, or I guess the theory and the thought process behind Collingwood handpicking the Eagles as a soft kill for the milestone game? So obviously he's been rested a couple of games recently against Hawthorn, which was a draw, against Sydney, which was a one-kick game. He was injured at the start of the year. They've basically manufactured this last month so that he would play at the MCG at home against the Eagles. What are your thoughts, Quarters?
1: I have no problems with managing a veteran player such as Scott Pendlebury. I have no problems with the gold number. I have no problems with the wine. I have no problems with him wearing 12 jumpers or whatever he's going to wear on the night. Good luck to him. He's earned that privilege. I have a problem with the managing the venue. So do I think it's a bit disrespectful? I do, but I think they've managed the venue probably more than the opponent. I say that because Collingwood is not in just they're not a, just developing a team. They would suggest that they're still in the hunt for finals. I'm suggesting they beat Sydney last week if Scott Pendlebury plays.
0: Yep.
1: The cool, calm hands and feet in the clutch of the last quarter. They probably win that game. So I just don't like them managing the venue. This is Collingwood at fault, no one else. I just don't think it's a great look.
0: Yep, no, part of me agrees with you. If they think they're playing finals, which is where we believe their list is at, we believe that's the messaging, they're in the back end of that premiership window. We all think they're probably on the backside of it, not quite in the long-term hunt, but they are still in the win-now phase with who they have at the club. I tend to agree you probably can't afford to leave out someone who's in your best 23 and arguably in your best 10, maybe even 5 on most weeks. You probably can't leave him out of games against Hawthorn and Sydney. You're better off resting him against West Coast and Richmond and Essendon.
1: So
0: I had an issue with the Anzac Day game. That's the one I had an issue with. The amount of minutes he played and just taxing his body and things like that. But I don't have an issue with trying to manage the venue if that's your priority. It's whatever your priority is as a club.
1: Hawthorn's an interesting one because Hawthorn probably kicked themselves out of that game, should have won by 4 or 5. But having said that, it was so close at the end. It was a draw. Again, he plays late, they probably find a way to win. So
0: yeah,
1: there's two games they could have won. There was a draw against Hawthorn. They didn't get the points against Sydney. But
0: it's player over club. I think that's quite obvious. Mm. However, when it's a milestone of this caliber, which there's only two milestones as big as this, games played, goals kicked. They're the two big individual kind of longevity statistics, aren't they?
1: Yeah, I reckon this trumps goals kicked. Goals kicked's huge.
0: I think it trumps goals
1: kicked. I say that because I've never seen anything like I saw with Buddy Franklin.
0: Yeah.
1: That was incredible. Great scenes.
0: Yeah.
1: I just think this trumps it because it's such a – don't think we can underestimate – the longevity. I mean, the thing about Scott Pendlebury, I'm not bagging Scott Pendlebury here. I'm just bagging the way it's unfolded. This guy, I mean, how he's been relatively injury-free throughout his career.
0: Yeah.
1: He's not put a foot wrong off the field. He's not really put a foot wrong on the field. I mean, he's been fined a few times.
0: He's been one of the most beloved players of the last 20 years.
1: I think if you look
0: at... There's not many fans that don't like Scott Pendlebury.
1: I think if you look at... If you don't barrack for Collingwood, you don't barrack for the Western Bulldogs. Mm-hmm. I think everyone has a deep affinity with both Scott Pendlebury and Marcus Bontempelli.
0: I was about to say, and Marcus Bontempelli is probably the other one. And it's a really, really rare thing for a player to have that of the top quality of players that are relevant and are the best in the league and matter. It's very rare to have a universal love from so many people across the football community. And I think if you do dislike a Marcus Bontempelli or a Scott Pendlebury, it's purely a jealousy thing that they're not playing for your team or they've beaten your team. But it can't be the way they carry themselves because both of them have barely put a foot wrong on or off the field their entire careers. So I completely agree with you.

0: Yeah, I think it is just a big milestone, as we mentioned. As mentioned, the goal kicking and the games played, because they're the two kind of longevity. You've got to play for a long time. It's
1: Yeah.
0: career total. You've got premierships, but you win them as a team and things like that. But it is as rare as it gets to break the game's records. So maybe this is one where you can go, I get managing it, because it's very, very, it's a lot of
1: I
0: games.
1: think it's going to be hard to see the goals record broken because of the
0: The
1: way the
0: era.
1: game is played now, the
0: Yeah.
1: era. Unless the game reverts, I think it'll be difficult to see that broken. But certainly the games will always be broken. That'll be broken at some stage.
0: If you want to give us a call, actually, 1-300-221-0025, I would love to know what the next kind of record will be set at. What will Penderbury leave it at? Maybe 455, 460 if he plays next year? Like 455 is a pretty fair
1: Well,
0: number to get to.
1: why wouldn't you
0: Will
1: play?
0: someone get to 500?
1: He should play next year.
0: I think he should as well, yeah. Will someone get to 500? I'd love to know about
1: Yes,
0: listeners thinking.
1: someone will get
0: I
1: to
0: think they
1: 500
0: will.
1: eventually. Of course they will.
0: I mean, we didn't think people would get, to 450, and Scott Pendlebury is about to do that if he plays next
1: The
0: year.
1: only caveat I'd put on that is if they do reduce the number of games ultimately, which they may. It may be split into conferences, the competition, whatever happens in the
0: Yeah,
1: future.
0: in 10, 15 years'
1: Yeah,
0: time or
1: yeah,
0: something,
1: yeah.
0: yeah.
1: So that's the only thing that may prevent that from happening.
0: Let
1: But
0: us know on the talkback line. Two questions. Will someone get to 500? Flick us a text, 0437-221025. Will an AFL player get to 500 games? And give us your prediction. Who will it be? Is there a player in the competition right now that could get to 500 games? Or who will just be the next games record holder?
1: Nick Dacos.
0: He's had a couple of injuries already, though, Nick. He's had a couple early, more than maybe Scott had until he broke his leg.
1: Plays through a lot.
0: Let's go straight to the phone lines now, because Billy is in Narrogin, wants to chat about the Eagles. G'day to you, Billy.
2: Oh, good evening, man of the microphone. How are you?
0: Going very, very well. What have you got for us, Billy?
2: Mate, we have got something to scratch on the board last weekend. The Dockers have proved themselves fantastic. Let's get through the winter blues and keep up the good work. The Eagles have done something that we wanted them to do. I think the lads have looked themselves in the eye, stood tall, stood proud. It was a bit scruffy but rough, but that we just want the job done. And we had a bit of There was a bit of argy-bargy, which I'm quite proud of, a bit of push and shove, and got there. That's what we want. We just want that, boys. And we've got some names there that I think will become people we will talk about, and the kids will put their posters on the wall. We've got some up-and-coming makers for the future.
1: Billy, it was a pretty handy second quarter from Harley Reid. Willem Dersma just continues to show he's just going to be elite for a very long time, and pretty impressive game from Bailey Jay as well. Williams, the new ruck rules really suit him, and great to see a real heart and soul player get his opportunity and make the most of it too. You're right, there's plenty to like about the youth coming up. Cooper Duff Tytler as well, rested last week, but and it does take longer for tools to develop, but
0: Josh
1: he's going to be
0: Lindsay,
1: a ripper as well. Josh Lindsay, the
0: Job
1: rising star
0: Shanahan.
1: this week. Job Shanahan, key position

0: all the numbers, but just had a red hot crack out there and made some really good contests. So I appreciate the call, Billy. It's nice to see you've got a bit more belief and a bit more confidence about where the Eagles are headed. Yeah, a number of players I thought were absolutely terrific on the weekend. One they did lose, Jack Hutchinson.
1: He
0: probably played one of his better games. And there were players out there like Jack Hutchinson who maybe by the numbers didn't play their best career games, but I thought by the impact and the intensity they showed, played their best games. Like it might not have been reflected in the stat sheet, but there was barely a passenger out there for the Eagles that didn't have a red hot crack and have an impact on contests around the ground. And he was one of them, Jack Hutchinson. Well, they've had a couple of big tackles.
1: And Hoff's back in the middle now as a run with, so yep, he's been going really well.
0: But Hutchinson out for 3 to 5 weeks with a hamstring.
1: Yeah, and look, he has played some early, he played some really good footy. 2 goals early, looked good, didn't he? So what a shame. But it's a hamstring. It's not the end of the world.
0: Yep.
1: See him back there.
0: It's always just a bit of a setback for a player who's found a bit of form after an injury-interrupted preseason as well. Going to go to Brendan in Thornley. But while we do that, Quarters, just have a little ponder about the matchups this weekend for Collingwood and West Coast. Do you put someone to Dacos? Do you put someone to the other Dacos? Do you put someone to Pendlebury? Have a think about that. Brendan has called in from Thornley, 1300 22 1025. Sorry, Brendan, great to have you on the program again.
2: Good evening, boys. Good to hear from you, boys. I'll tell you, you guys and your producer there, the best people I've spoken to so far today.
0: Oh, there you go. Thank you, Brendan. Everyone else has set the bar pretty low, obviously, but you're one of the best we've spoken to today, Brendan, as well. You're the top two callers we've had tonight so far, so go ahead.
2: Thanks, Mitch. Hey, pretty happy with the Eagles on the weekend. I was at Perth Stadium. That was a great game, don't get me wrong. So happy with it. Do you think, look, a couple of points. Do you think Clay Hall surely has to get a game in this season in the AFL? Because I haven't seen him play AFL league all season. And just on the coaches, and I know I've been blabbing on about it earlier this year that Michael Voss will be gone by mid to late season, which happened last week. And I don't know how I was able to prove myself right on that one. But I think Adam Uze and Brad Scott will be the next coaches that are under the pump as well. Because, I mean, you think Andrew McLeod is pretty safe now after that upset over GWS at the weekend?
1: I don't think Uze, no. Look, he's, what is he, second year now?
0: No, they've got an injury list which rivals that of West Coast through the COVID
1: era. I think
0: era
1: given
0: now.
1: Where they've come from and, you know, football socialism as it works, and they've bottomed out again. But they had all those early draft picks. That was almost as good as winning a flag. I say almost, when they had that great draft a couple of years ago. I don't think Uze is under so much pressure. I think Brad Scott's coming under enormous pressure, as he should be, given he's had time to shake that club up and to shake that team up. I have no dispute with that call, but I think Uze deserves at least another year or two. I actually really like Adam Uze as a development coach, and I hope he can continue and pop out the other end.
0: Well, Brendan, the hot seat moves, doesn't it? When one goes, the next man steps up to take his spot at the top of the coach's under pressure list. Michael Voss was clearly number one on that list, and the opposite coaches can go down. So there were many that had Justin Longmuir right up near the top. He's probably just dropped down that list a little bit now that they've won nine in a row. Well, coming into the season, he was on a bit of a hot seat.
1: Yeah,
0: given the early exit last year,
1: he's pretty comfortable now.
0: He is. However, the seat gets warmer again if they have a first week.
1: Yeah, he's on a
0: win. Correct. So he was probably a little warm at the start of the year, and he's cooled off right now. So he's sitting okay. But Brad Scott takes Michael Voss's spot at the top of that list, given the poor performance of Essendon. They've had a number of issues. They've had recruitment issues over the last few years. They haven't got the players they need. They've got high-paid players playing VFL now in Ben McKay. They've got a lot of issues.
1: I would ask the question, how many of their early draft picks have improved? That is a big question to be asked.
0: Sam Darham, they took in the mid-season as well. So they haven't had a huge amount. I like Luke Labarche-May. Nate Caddy, of course, is going to be a good player. But they're losing games of football, Brendan. So I'd say I agree with Quarters. Brad Scott under an incredible amount of pressure. And maybe just the seat's just gotten a bit warmer again on Alistair Clarkson. Because if a young side wants to take steps forward and then get belted the next week, like they're embarrassed against Adelaide on the weekend, Guana. Yeah. I think he's in a bit. Do you think he's been in pressure as well, Brendan?
2: I think Clarko is going to be in a bit of pressure as well. I mean, look, North Melbourne had an interesting start. I mean, yes, the Eagles beat him in round two here in Perth, and look, I think Clarko's going to be a bit under the pressure now too, as you said. And And look, I think the Eagles look.

0: I think Eagles, look, if they play really good football, they might have a chance against Collingwood, but correct, don't quote me on that. But I think the Eagles will win against the Bombers, Port Adelaide, North Melbourne at Perth Stadium, and Carlton over at Docklands.
1: There you go. Four wins in the bank there, Brendan. Appreciate your call. Brendan there, talking about some of the coaches under pressure and very bullish about some of the upcoming fixtures for the Eagles quarters as well. Quick thoughts. Do you send Brady Hoff to Nick Dacos this weekend?
2: Possibly. I wouldn't mind seeing them send Dersma to him because, again, in his development, a few weeks ago we saw Wanganeen Miller v. Dersma. Now, I think Wanganeen Miller gets the three Brownlow votes in that game, but Dersma did not look out of place in that company. It's like five games of experience. I mean, he can show you all sorts of things, how to shake a tag, how to get work your way to the football. I mean, I just think it would be invaluable for him. I reckon Hoff might even go to someone like a Degoe and then...
1: Oh, wouldn't bother.
2: And perhaps... I know he's been okay. And then perhaps... can I be a spoil sport here?
1: Yep.
2: Perhaps he might sit on Pendlebury at some point.
1: Okay. Pendlebury, you want to ruin the party. What about Milan Murdoch? Defensive role again?
2: Yeah, possibly.
1: Got on the end of a bit of play as well, obviously, as he does Milan Murdoch. Does he go to a Josh Dacos if he's at halfback or a Dan Houston and... I mean, Dacos is a good size matchup for him as well. He's not too big, Josh.
2: Yeah, either or.
1: Works last week.
2: Either or. Both pretty important players to Collingwood set up, aren't they, from halfback there?
1: I worry that, and I'm so happy to be wrong, and I hope I am wrong, I worry Nick Dacos is far too fit and has...
2: Not a big scoring side, Collingwood. So
1: no, their forward line's terrible.
2: Do you back yourself without too many tags to take him on?
1: I don't think you can tag. I don't think the Eagles have anyone who can tag Nick Dacos. I'm happy to prove proven wrong, but if you and we've watched him live many times, his running ability is as good as anyone I've ever seen. He just does not, and it's not just jogging. He runs at high speed, and it's going to be tough to try and follow him. You definitely put Sun into him around stoppages in the
2: what
1: contest.
2: What a great lesson then for
1: yeah,
2: someone to.
1: Is it a lesson if you're nowhere near him?
2: Oh, I think you'd be. I think Dersma's a super athlete.
1: I mean, Nick Dacos has got a fair bit of football under his belt.
2: Yeah, I'll flip it. I reckon the player, a very informed player, is Harley Reid. I think Collingwood might be conversely having.
1: They might get to put a time into Harley Reid. Who knows? We'll wait and see. Coming up in just a moment, we'll hear from Bailey Williams from the West Coast Eagles. What a game he had on the weekend. Mitch Turner, Glenn Quatermain here on Extra Time, 25 minutes past 7. If you want to join the conversation, as always, give us a call, 1300 221 1025, or send us an SMS, flick us a text, 0437 221 1025. More coming up after this.
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1: It's wonderful to have you along with us, as it always is on a Tuesday night. It's great sitting in this studio at ABC in East Perth with Glenn Quatermain, the senior sports writer at the West Australian. I've been talking a lot about the West Coast Eagles, given the occasion they're involved in this week. Scott Pendlebury breaking the all-time games record in AFL VFL football, 433rd game. Of course, it's going to draw a lot of attention. A couple of texts came through. We talked about the Perth Bears. Of course, their foundation memberships come on sale tomorrow. No, this is not an ad. No, this is not sponsored. No, this is not paid. I just love to support NRL.
2: WA team.
1: Rugby league, WA, joining the national competition once more. It's going to be a great thing. The Traralgon Tiger, of course, is over east. He said, Mitch, it's rugby league. Thank you. Regards from Peter Vallandy. So he said, rugby league. Not rugby league, rugby league. Very, very good. Owen, the one-eyed cat from Bruce Rock. He said, Mitch, everyone seems to have forgotten that Peter Carey, no relation to Wayne, played 488 games for Glenelg.
2: He did.
1: In the SANFL. The difference is this is a national competition now. So I understand maybe talking, going back to Tucky's days, Michael Tuck, that was a VFL record, was not an AFL record. But we also got to remember, as much
2: AFL
1: as
2: by the end,
1: as much as it's national.
2: Still tipped over into the AFL.
1: Just because he played in 91.
2: 91.
1: Yeah, so
2: 1990 AFL officially.
1: Yeah, and also I will say, as much as you know, we have West Aussie patriotism, we joined their league. We might have saved it. It might be national, but we did join the VFL. We did not make one league initially. We went and played in their league.
2: So thankfully you That's are a proponent started. Of retaining those records because I certainly am.
1: Well, because we joined that league.
2: Yeah, yeah.
1: West Coast went and played in the VFL.
2: Mm.
1: And then eventually it became the AFL and we had Adelaide, Brisbane Bears and what they've become now in the Lions. But we joined their league. That's just how it works. You don't get to come into someone else's house and change the rules. That's just how it is, and we've got to accept that it's part of it. But I do agree, some shout-outs to some other people. Craig Bradley, of course, 464 games across the AFL, VFL, SANFL as well. Just quite an amazing career Craig Bradley had. Tom in Bayswater has joined the conversation. 1300 221 1025. Tom, do you put someone to the man of the hour on the weekend and spoil the party?
5: Yeah, absolutely. I think this is a great opportunity for West Coast to show that not only are they on the improve in terms of the talent they've brought in and that they're obviously working their way through their system and development of players, but I would be thinking to myself, you know what? We got 3 hours of football, and in that 3 hour, 2.5 or 2 hour, 3 hours of football, I'd be having no respect at all for Scott Pendlebury. None whatsoever. After the game, shake his hand, congratulations, remarkable, guard of honour, the whole shooting match. But in that 2 hours, I would make it the most uncomfortable 2 hours of football that he has played, to the point where that he wouldn't want to play next year. I would be, if someone ran past him, I'd be knocking him, bumping him, pinching him, pushing him over, you know, within the rules. But I reckon that one of the reasons that made Hawthorn so great is because they explicitly said it, they were unsociable. Yeah. And I would be as unsociable as I possibly could to Scott Pendlebury on the weekend.
1: Tom,
5: they are in no favours.
1: I absolutely love it. If there's anyone who can be unsociable and unfriendly, happy for the whole football world to celebrate Scott Pendlebury. But there's 23 blokes that don't have to do it.
2: Well,
1: and that's the opposition.
2: While the game is being played, correct. Absolutely.
1: There's 23 blokes that don't have to do it.
2: Yeah.
1: And you can have millions and millions around the country celebrating. You can be an Eagles supporter and have a bit of a, you know, celebration, enjoy what Scott Pendlebury does. But if you're one of the 23 out there and one of the handful in the coach's box, you have a free pass to go, nah, stuff this guy. Yeah. Let's ruin his day.
2: And then post-game, celebrate, guard of honour, all the rest of it, please do. But during the game, no.
1: Elliot Yeo can cheer him off if the Eagles win. Eagles players can jump on and cheer him off themselves. You can do whatever you like to celebrate if you win the game. So I absolutely agree.
2: Do you give the gold number a bit of a rub on the back to you?
1: No, I don't mind the gold number. I understand.
2: But if you're an
1: Eagles understand
2: player.
1: The semi-cheating, not cheating, rorting of the salary cap by selling merchandise, which is going to fetch a fair bit of value, and 12 Guernseys and all the like, and the AFL saying he can have 100% of the money or whatever the take is, that should be included in the salary
2: cap.
1: Has
2: had some off-field financial issues, hasn't he, Scott?
1: Yeah, he lost reportedly a few million dollars.
2: I don't begrudge him that.
1: I don't begrudge him, but I understand technically in the fairness, you can't start, I mean, clubs can't just start selling stuff and giving the players the money. It's technically against the rules of the game, but, you know, it is what it is. Cash points out, he's wearing 12 different Guernseys. 12 quarters.
2: Mm.
1: There's 4 quarters of footy.
2: There'll be some interesting rotations there.
1: Oh, yeah, rotating off every 3 minutes. He'll be resting during the game. Don't worry about resting on the weeks. By the way, cracking game on the weekend by one of the Eagles I mentioned at the top of the program. I speak, of course, of this man.
6: Kelly Wheels kicks towards the top of the goal square. Bailey Williams rises in the middle of the pack. Sticks two hands up.
7: Huge mark from Williams.
6: Bailey J. Williams puts it through the middle.
1: Career best game for Bailey Williams on the weekend.
2: Fair mark, wasn't it?
1: Oh, just had no right to take it.
2: Perfect time, too, of the game. Just
1: amazing game. 16 touches, 40 disposals, 40 hitouts, sorry, 2 goals, 9 tackles.
2: It really feels like he's been building towards this. And I remember the game late last year, Melbourne at Marvel against Jim Stein. Jim Stein's, goodness me. That would have been a miracle. But
1: he would have got a towel. He would have got a
2: against Max Gorn. And he just, the athleticism, it was two ruckman jumping at the centre bounces. And I just thought the rule change is really going to suit him, and it's proved so, hasn't it?
1: Absolutely has. He was brilliant on the weekend against the Giants. I was lucky enough to catch up with him a little earlier on, and I asked him what it feels like to break that six-game losing streak and finally get win number

0: 3 on the board.
1: Yeah, really good. You know, it's my first win for the year in the AFL side, and I feel like we've been putting in a lot of hard work, and it's good to get some reward finally. So woke up Monday morning or Sunday morning feeling pretty happy as a winner. So that was good.
0: What's the mood been like around the club, not just in the playing group, but I guess the whole building this week? It must be nice to walk around knowing you're coming off a really good win.
1: Yeah, it certainly lifts the footy club and the morale around the place massively. You know, we've been trying to stay pretty positive. You know, we've obviously been working really hard, but there's nothing quite like coming back to work as a winner. So today was a good day at the club. We reviewed the game, and now we're ready to move on to Collingwood.
0: Would have been a lot of positives to come out of the game from a team performance, but one thing that was really noticeable on the weekend was the pressure from this side. That must have been a big highlight that you looked at straight after the game, through the game, and probably during review as well.
1: Yeah, definitely. Minnie brought us in at each break and then after the game and just showed our pressure rating and how high it was. And, you know, it just speaks to how desperate we are to win, and I think that's the best our pressure has ever been. So it was certainly something we were going after, and it was good to, as I said, get reward. And
0: obviously the 6-game losing streak, you had some really good signs early in the season getting back-to-back wins, but on the weekend, was there anything massively different, do you feel, that you'd done to other games? So obviously the pressure was up, but in terms of game plan, attack on the footy, and just the way you were trying to play, was it more a case of it all came together, or was there tweaks you'd made going into the game?
1: I feel like, as I said, we've been building and putting in a lot of hard work in the last few weeks, and I don't want to say that we did a whole lot different, apart from, you know, our pressure being much higher. We went into the game really focused on our quarter one, and just wanted to put in a really good first quarter and try to set us up to succeed. And I feel like we were really predictable and hard at it early in the game, and that set us up to play out the game a lot stronger than we have in the last few weeks. So no, it was good.
0: I'm sure you won't get outside of hearing these numbers again, but 16 disposals, 2 goals won, 41 hitouts, 9 tackles, 7 clearances. From afar, Bailey, it looked like the best game you've ever played in your career. Did it feel like that, looking back on it and throughout the game?
1: To be honest, mate, looking back on it, it's you read out the numbers and it sounds pretty good, but to be honest, at the time, mate, I was honestly just playing footy. I felt like I was playing my role really well and just felt involved in the game. And, it's good to come off, especially winning, and then see that I've had an okay game and, all the support around that. But, I just feel like I just went out and felt really, really hungry and involved in the game. And the stats will be what they are. But I feel like I've played similar games, and that was just one that, is standing out, and that's good to get some reward.
0: You're on extra time last week, actually, with Ash Nelson, and she's claiming that she interviewed you during the week and you came out and had an absolute blinder. So being on extra time again might be a good omen for you this week ahead of what is a really big clash. On that, Bailey, Collingwood this week, it's going to be a massive test. You're coming up against probably Darcy Cameron. No Oscar Steen. He's done his knee. Darcy Cameron was out last week, but he'll probably come back in. What kind of challenge does a ruckman like he pose? He's a little bit different to a lot of other ruckmen in the league.
1: Yeah, well, we'll see who we come up against. If it's obviously you said it's not going to be Steen. If it's Cameron, he's a great ruckman. He's one of their leaders and great players for their club. So, but I've played against him a few times, and as I said, he's a great player, but I'll be looking to have another good game. And just on the Collingwood game, I think it's perfect for us to, come off a win. And it's obviously going to be a big occasion for the Collingwood footy club and their fan base. So I think it'll be, it's obviously a unique one, but it'll be a good experience for us as such a young group to get over there and soak it all up. I think there's going to be supposed to

0: 90,000+ at the G. So it'll be the biggest crowd that I've ever played in. So, yeah, no, I'm really excited to get over there. And as I said, coming off a win and some good performances, it'll be should be really excited.
1: West Coast Eagles ruckman, Bailey. West Coast Eagles ruckman Bailey Williams joining us here on Extra Time. Bailey, on the Collingwood game, you went straight into it there. 90,000 expected for Scott Pendlebury's record-breaking game, of course. Bit of joking during the week, Harley Reid's 50th game as well for the football club. But it's been floated by a couple of people in the media that they've handpicked this game, Collingwood, against West Coast. You know, you haven't had the strongest of years over the last few years. It's at the MCG, and they've kind of handpicked, rested Scott Pendlebury to come up and play you, hoping they get a big win at home on a big day. Does it feel like that at all? Is that any added motivation that you're like, well, they've decided to celebrate this against us, let's go out there and spoil the party?
0: Nah, well, I don't know about the extra motivation stuff. Like, I haven't seen a whole lot of it. I've heard whispers about it. I think Kane Corns had something to say about it. And to be honest, mate, like, I don't think we need any more extra motivation. I feel like we go in every week wanting to play our best footy and we want to win. So, you know, it's obviously going to be a big occasion. I don't know about the hand-pick stuff, but obviously the plan is to go over there and try and, you know, get the win and in doing so, you know, upset the, you know, rain on the parade a little bit, if that is what it is. But, yeah, no, I'm looking forward to it. I'm really excited.
1: You've been around for a while now, Bailey, 94 games into your career, 26 years of age. I mentioned Harley Reid plays his 50th game this week. He was absolutely brilliant against the Giants, possibly his most complete four-quarter performance he's put in across his career. But can you think of any other 50 gamers who've copped, I guess, more pressure and more criticism over their performances in just their first 49 games so far? Like, he's had to shoulder a lot through that part, and it seems like he's just getting better and better as a footballer.
0: Yeah, he's a special player. You know, it's a privilege to play with him. He's super exciting. You know, I sort of couldn't really... It's a weird one. When he said he was playing his 50th this weekend, I sort of thought, shit, you know, that's... He seems like a lot more advanced than a you know, a 50 gamer. He's certainly done a lot in those 50 games, and it just shows how exciting it's going to be. His future, if he's produced this sort of footy in 50 games, and what he's going to do over the next however many is exciting.
1: On futures, you're out of contract. Are you having discussions with the club at the moment about what your future may look like?
0: Well, I've come from a bit of a far way back this season. I haven't had any pre-season and, you know, finally starting to get my fitness into a good spot and play some solid footy. So, honestly, I'm just focusing on playing the best footy I can play, and hopefully all that contract stuff, you know, takes care of itself. I'll leave that up to my manager. But all I can really do is just play the best footy I can and go from there. But, you know, obviously looking to want to sign on the footy club.
1: Just two more for you there. The new ruck rules, it's changed a lot in the middle of the ground, especially. But how have you found the new ruck rules? Are you enjoying them?
0: Yeah, I've loved them. You know, it's when I saw it, the new rules come out in the off season, I was super excited. And you know, having a jump at the footy in the centre bounce is something that I've always loved doing, and it's probably my greatest strength is my leap and my athleticism. So to know that you can't cross the line and get blocked, which was something that I had to navigate a lot in my early years, knowing that you can just have a play at the footy now is super exciting. And to try and give the really special mids that we've got in our team a good look at it, it's super fun, and it was super fun on the weekend, and I'm keen to go after it again this weekend.
1: And I just want to ask you, while we have you, you obviously worked alongside Cooper Duff-Tytler in his first season so far. He had a rest on the weekend, which was well-deserved given the workload he had put in so far this campaign. But how exciting has that been to work with him up close, and what kind of talent does he have?
0: Yeah, really good. He's obviously a super talent. you know, still really young, still really raw. You know, he's playing as a key position player in his first year, and as you said, his workload's been pretty high. So I think he was pretty due a rest. But yeah, he's been good to work with. You know, we've got Nick Nat in our corner as well, so he's a super help. He's obviously probably the best jumping athletic ruck that the AFL's probably ever seen. So for me and Coop to have him in our corner, it's been super, and it's exciting to see what Coop can show going forward.
1: Yeah, there's not many better around to teach young players about ruckcraft than Nick Natanui himself. Bailey J. Williams, what a game you played on the weekend. It was an absolute crack. It was a great team performance. You thoroughly deserved the win, and here's hoping you can head over to the MCG and upset the party, whether that's the motivation or not. It'd be great to get a fourth win on the road as well. It's Marawa. Thanks for your time and good luck this weekend.
0: No worries, Mitch. Thanks, mate.
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3: Thousands are still waiting on remedy orders from the building commissioner to have their pipes replaced. Ones that have been bursting and causing all sorts of water damage, usually without warning, and ruining forever homes.
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1: Wonderful to hear from Bailey J. Williams after a cracking

0: Bailey, yeah, and to be honest, he's got a bit of flack over the years because he's not a top line ruck. Bailey, he's not a Max Gawn, he's not a Brody Grundy.
1: Might be now, the rule changes.
0: Which he did say he liked. He did tell us he likes the rule changes because it allows him to jump at the ball and not be blocked by a bigger ruck. But he's copped some flack, but he has often done jobs that are way above his weight and his height, and he's had to really, really fight. So although he hasn't always performed like a Max Gawn and an All-Australian ruck, gee, he's given him a lot over the past few years. When
1: he was giving us a bit of Luke Jackson at the weekend, following up his hit-outs and fourth midfielder.
0: So he deserves all the credit because they haven't had a lot of options through that part of the ground, and he has never taken a backward step and always tried his absolute best. 0437 221 025 if you want to send us a text. A couple texts coming through, very, very long ones. I'm trying to get through them. Sandy has sent us a text, and while I've got you, Sandy, normally we talk to the West Coast Fever on a Tuesday night, but we ran out of a bit of time tonight, so we couldn't quite get them, but we'll chat to them again next week. It was a terrible loss against the Swifts on the weekend, but Sandy did say, if someone gets to 500, I feel it in my waters, a new bionic man show, and feel horizontal. So there you go. Sandy said, someone gets to 500,
1: Steve Austin.
0: $6 million man. Yep, there it is. We have to get to Matthew Johnson because we're going to have to chat to him in just a moment. The Fremantle Dockey signed a new deal today. 4-year extension coming up in just a moment.
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0: Wonderful to have your company here on Extra Time on ABC Perth and WA, ABC Sport Digital, and of course on ABC Listen, Mitch Turner and Glenn Quartermain with you. We're going to jump into the Dockers camp now because it was an impressive win on the weekend against Essendon over in Melbourne. They got the job done, 9 wins in a row, an equal club record. And just to add to the good news this week, the re-signing, a 4-year extension for midfielder Matthew Johnson. He joins us on the line now. Firstly, Matt, congratulations on the contract extension all the way through to 2030.
3: Thank you very much. Yeah, it's unreal. I'm feeling super privileged. So, yeah, very exciting.
0: How long have the discussions been in place and when did you get it all ticked off?
3: It was sort of a bit of a weird one. I suppose the discussions kind of started at the end of last year when I rolled my ankle against Collingwood. And then it sort of took a bit of time to finally get the offer, but very happy to finally get the offer about round 6 this year and then work through it with my manager and got it done.
0: Was there ever a thought that entered your mind about going somewhere else or looking at other opportunities, or were you always looking to stay at the Dockers long term?
3: No, to be honest, I love the footy club, I love the people, and I obviously want to be a part of the future because we've got a pretty exciting future ahead of us, I think. So I have my family close by, and it just seemed like it was the perfect fit for me, really. So it was a pretty easy decision in the end.
0: Obviously, from your end then, you're always looking to stay at Coburn in the purple, but did you have any other clubs come knocking and test the waters to see if you could be lured out, and how quickly did you shut them all down?
3: No, I suppose you sort of hear things from your manager here and there, but my focus was pretty much entirely on Freo, and just when the offer came, I was pretty happy to start negotiations and get it done.
1: Hey Matt, congratulations on your contract. Great news for you and for the club and for the fans. I see your head of personnel, David Walls, today said it felt like they're getting you on a longer term as you're coming out of your apprenticeship. Do you feel like that? Do you feel like you've served your apprenticeship now?
3: I suppose I'm a fifth year player now, so obviously I've got a few games under my belt, and I'm starting to play a little bit more consistent and contribute to the team a bit more regularly. So yeah, I suppose that in a way I'm sort of finished my apprenticeship now and I'm ready to come on a little bit, but I suppose I'm always looking to improve, and I don't see myself as a finished product at all by any stretch.
1: There's so much depth in that midfield at the club. Has that been difficult at times to find your place? And now you're sort of spending some time on a wing, sometimes as an inside. What's your preferred position?
3: I suppose initially coming into the footy

0: club, I was always an inside mid, and then I got opportunity to play on the wing. So I've enjoyed that, learning that role, and I feel as if I've started to I'm probably better as a winger at the moment than I am as an inside mid, just purely because of the amount of volume I've played as a winger. So yeah, I suppose I see myself long term as a mid, but at the moment I'm happy mixing between the both.
1: Just on the teams form, Matt. Just on the teams form, 9 wins in a row is an equal club record. 06, 2015, some pretty good years for the club if you go back and look at the years that you've achieved that feat. I'd ask you what the key to success is, but I guess just how pleasing is it to be on a roll and to winning games of football every week?
0: Yeah. Within the four walls of footy club, we're pretty much just focused on a 1 week at a time mindset. JL sort of brought in this mantra of going 1-0 every week. And I think that's held us in really good stead because we're preparing every week just to try and get the result on the weekend and not really worrying about ladder position or weeks going by. So, yeah, I think we're going to continue to do that and hopefully it continues to hold us in good stead.
1: Fremantle Docker Matthew Johnson here with us on Extra Time, fresh off 9 wins in a row for the club and a contract extension, locking himself through until the end of 2030 at Cockburn. Quarters.
2: Matt, it feels like you're finding ways to win games this year that you probably wouldn't have done so in the past. And I think that right at the top of that was your win over Collingwood and Gather Round. Do you feel like there's such belief in the group now that you can win from anywhere? And talk us through that Gather Round goal on the run from you, because that's got to be on the highlights reel.
0: Yeah, I think it was certainly one of the best moments of my career. I've always, like, kids dream of kicking a winning goal when they pick up a footy for the first time. So it was pretty special to finally do something like that. And, yeah, like I said before, we're just preparing and giving ourselves the best chance we can every week to try and get the 4 points. And I think our processes have helped us in terms of our development, because last year we probably would have lost a lot of the close games that we've been a part of.
2: How do you feel coming off a 5-day break? Any concerns there at all?
0: No, not really. I suppose we had a, I don't know if it was a 4-week stretch where we came off 6-day breaks consecutively. So we've sort of been exposed to short turnarounds and we've handled them pretty well considering our record. So it's no real concerns there. But yeah, we've got a quick turnaround, but we've already started moving on to St Kilda now and that's where our focus is.
1: Quarters asked you about that goal in Gather Round against Collingwood. You've had a couple of good moments this year. Your form in general has been really good, but a couple of moments where you've really backed yourself, certainly in traffic, and taken the game on. You've earned praise from your teammates, from Justin Longmuir, for doing that. It's probably something you did really well as an 18-year-old when you were drafted and shown signs of. Where has that confidence come from this year? Is it just being in the system for a number of years, or are there some coaches and some players around you that are really encouraging you to use that because it is one of your strengths?
0: Yeah, I think Joel Corey has been massive on that. He's always he's shown a lot of confidence in me in terms of my ability to drive my legs and be damaging with the ball. So he always reinforces that he wants me to drive my legs. And even this week, that was one of the things from my review coming out of my personal game, that there's probably more opportunities to continue to do that and be more damaging. So, I guess I'll have the ability. I probably just need a little bit of confidence, and that just comes with opportunities. And, I'm starting to feel like I can do it more regularly.
2: I talked about midfield depth before, Matt, and I mean, you've obviously had Caleb and Andy, who've been mainstays there, Hayden Young now in the midfield, Shea Bolton getting more minutes this year, Murphy Reid now here in the West, we've been on the bandwagon since the start of last year. Seems like they're just starting to catch on over East, but what's it like playing with, you know, the Shea Boltons and the Murphy Reids, and what sort of a year is he having?
0: Yeah, he's a phenomenal talent. I think everyone's well aware, but I think just like the genuine want for each other to succeed in the midfield, I think everyone shares the load equally. They want to play for each other, so it goes a long way to getting everyone to contribute. And we're pretty fortunate to have so much depth at the moment, and it's pretty exciting, I suppose.
1: One of the criticisms that the club has been under, the side has been under over the last few years, and to be honest, probably throughout

0: most of the 31-year history of the football club is your ability to really dominate teams and put a huge margin on them when you are on top of them. You let Essendon get back in the game a little bit. You'd put the game to bed in the first half on the weekend, if we're being honest, but they kind of kicked back and won the second half. Is that something that you have addressed? Just along, you alluded to it a couple of weeks ago, struggling a little bit when you find yourselves up by a big margin. Is that something you continue to look at as a side?
1: Yeah, definitely. I think, like you said, that first half was pretty good on the weekend, but yeah, I'm not sure if it was a bit of an attitude thing. We kind of put the queue in the rack a little bit with our contest work in particular. It's always a focus. We want to be a four-quarter team. So that's sort of made up the majority of the review. To be honest, we moved pretty quickly on to next week and, focusing on St Kilda rather than Essendon review.
0: You got injured late in the year last year, but you were obviously with the team throughout a majority of the season, and it was a great run that fell short against the Suns in the first week of the finals. But this season, you've won 9 in a row. Feels like you've matured a little bit more as a side and you've grown a lot. Does it feel different within the team? Do you feel like you have taken the next step? What's the vibe like in the group in terms of that aspect?
1: I think the thing that we probably gained this year is a little bit of confidence that our game stacks up. We've sort of seen and proven it across the 10 rounds so far. We know that if we play our brand of footy, we can win from any position, and sort of gives the group a lot of confidence. And coming out of last year, that's the kind of the message that JL's been driving, is that our best footy is definitely good enough to compete in big games. So I think, just as the year goes on, we're growing in confidence and still looking for ways to improve our footy. So I think we're in a pretty good spot.
0: Unfortunately, no Alex Pearce this week. The skipper will miss another one. Matty, are you confident he'll be back for the following game and it's just going to be the 2 weeks out?
1: I'm not too sure how he's going. I know that Moose is tough as nails, and as soon as he's ready, he'll put his name up for selection. So, he's a pivotal part of our team and obviously a great leader. So we love having him out there. We're pretty fortunate that we've got the depth with Oscar McDonald and Hugh Davies ready to come in. So we're lucky that we've got people to step up and fill his shoes while he's on the repair.
0: And Sir Doug Nicholls round part two, home this week. Wally Lup, of course, is the name the club adopts during this time of year. It's a big occasion, Friday night, St Kilda. They've done a number on you before in primetime games, which has been disappointing. I know it was disappointing for the group, but a massive occasion for a club that has done so much over the years to celebrate Indigenous culture. It must be wonderful to be, firstly, to be part of that and to have some great Indigenous footballers running around in the side at the moment playing big roles.
1: Yeah, I think it's one of the proudest things about the club's history is that we've had so many Indigenous players pull on the jumper, and not just that, but absolutely dominate as well. So, I love playing Sir Doug Nicholls around. I love the jumper. Stephen Hill has done an unreal job designing the jumper this year, so can't wait to wear it again. And hopefully, play a good brand of footy against St Kilda because, like you said, we got a bit of a touch-up last time we played them over at Marvel. So everyone sort of remembers that as a bit of a turning point in our footy. And, we want to try and put our best foot forward this week.
0: And lastly, I've got to ask you quickly before you go, because the fixtures dropped last week and the club has been recognised with these primetime fixtures, Thursday nights, a couple of Friday nights, including a derby in there as well. How cool is it to be part of a club now and a side that is gaining more and more respect and is being rewarded with big primetime fixtures, the bright lights with everyone watching?
1: Yeah, I think everyone loves playing the big games. All the boys will testify to that. It is exciting. It's a bit of a privilege, but it's also a bit more pressure. So, we just got to continue to buy into our processes, and no matter what time we're playing or where we're playing, we just got to prepare the best we can. And, hopefully we can get the 4 points this week.
0: Matty, congratulations on 9 wins in a row. Congratulations on a really thoroughly deserved contract extension for another 4 years. We love your work. We loved your work since you're at Subiaco as a young fella. Great football club, and you've joined another great football club in the Dockers. Good luck for the rest of the

0: season. Good luck against St Kilda.
1: Thank you very much, guys.
0: Matthew Johnson there from the Fremantle Dockers. Well, you're up fresh of a four-year extension. Sally from Parkwood very much enjoyed that. Said congrats, Matt, on your extension. And Larry from Karratha, looking forward to hearing from Matt Johnson as well. Hope you enjoyed it. Quarters, you'll be back on Saturday.
2: I will be.
0: Sports Talk, awesome. Enjoy the Friday night. We'll see you at Friday night, I guess.
2: You will.
0: Well, you're up the Euroke St Kilda. You got a tip for that one?
2: I'm going Freo, but I'm wavering on that one.
0: Okay, and very unconvincing Freo. Ash Nelson back tomorrow night with extra time for everyone else. From me, bye for now.
3: ABC News, good evening. I'm Noni Edwards. Ex-Governor-General and senior cleric Peter Hollingworth has died at the age of 91. He leaves a complex legacy, as Kira Jones reports.
4: Peter Hollingworth led the Anglican Brisbane Diocese from 1990 to 2001. He went on to become Governor General of Australia, the first and only cleric to serve in the role. But he stepped down less than 2 years later amid revelations he failed to remove alleged paedophile priests from the ranks in the 1990s when he was Archbishop of Brisbane. Dr. Hollingworth gave evidence to the Child Abuse Royal Commission in 2016, which included an apology to a survivor. Amid calls for his defrocking, he surrendered his official priestly duties in 2023, conceding his ongoing presence in the Anglican Church was a cause of pain to victims of abuse. He retained the title of retired bishop.
3: A man's been charged over child grooming and sexual touching offences in northern New South Wales. Police launched an investigation last month into allegations a 12-year-old boy was sent explicit material online and inappropriately touched in separate incidents between 2023 and 2024. Officers later searched a property near Coffs Harbour, seizing electronic devices including phones and computers. Regional Australians struggling with poor phone and internet coverage could lose access to an independent support service after it missed out on funding in the budget. The regional tech hub is facing closure after losing $2 million in government support. Run by the National Farmers Federation, the service helps people in rural areas troubleshoot connectivity problems and deal with telco providers. Hamish McIntyre from the Federation says communities still face major connectivity gaps.
5: 28,000 regional Australians used the service last year just to improve their connectivity. There's still a significant difference between connectivity in the cities and regional Australia and the bush. These sort of services do help improve that connectivity and allow farmers and people living in regional towns to work out where their problems are.
3: Young investors are concerned they'll be worse off under the federal government's new tax changes. The reforms will see the 50% capital gains tax discount be replaced by a tax of at least 30% on profits made above the rate of inflation. Labor says it'll allow more young people to buy their own home. Natasha Etchman is a registered personal finance educator who goes by Tash Invests online. She's told Triple J's Hack it's a lot easier to invest in property over shares.
6: I think it's a lot easier to borrow money for property than those other two things. So changing it across all of the assets doesn't really disincentivize investing in property over other things. It just keeps it on the level playing field, with property still being a more easier thing to invest in with lending.
3: Authorities in the Eastern Democratic Republic of Congo say there have been 26 more suspected Ebola deaths there in the past 24 hours. The World Health Organization has been warning that renewed conflict in the DRC has heightened the risk of transmission as thousands become displaced. WHO Chief Tedros Adhanom Ghebreyesus confirmed there are now more than 130 suspected deaths and more than 500 cases.
7: This epidemic is caused by a species of Ebola virus for which there are no vaccines or therapeutics. In the absence of a vaccine, there are many other measures countries, of course, can take to stop the spread of this virus and save lives.
3: A nationwide transport strike in Kenya, which was called because of a steep rise in petrol and diesel prices, has just been suspended. The government says it was holding more talks with representatives of transport operators. Earlier, protesters set up burning barricades for a second day, with riot police deployed in some areas. Polls have opened in Kentucky in the United States for what's being described as the most expensive primary election in US history. Congressman Thomas Massie, who is one of Donald Trump's most high-profile Republican critics, is hoping to save his nomination from a contender.

0: agenda backed by the president, Ed Galrine. Reports say ad sales have topped $30 million. To sport now in soccer, Sydney FC's confirmed the appointment of Patrick Kisnorbo as their A-League men's head coach on a three-season deal. Kisnorbo has been in the role on an interim basis since March and has had a significant impact in guiding the Sky Blues to the grand final against Auckland this Saturday night in an unbeaten run while conceding just four goals. The 45-year-old's previously managed Melbourne City, where he won a championship with the Melbourne Victory. ABC News.
1: Western Australia's weather, showers and patchy rain with the chance of a thunderstorm, mostly coastal, over the north and west Kimberley and northern Pilbara, extending south to the remaining Pilbara during the afternoon. Morning fog possible over the eastern Eucla, windy through northern and central parts. In Perth, 11 degrees overnight before a mostly sunny Wednesday with a top of 25. Thursday, a shower or two and 23. Friday, mostly sunny and 20. Then on Saturday, sunny conditions, 20 degrees.

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2: Yes, well, hello and how are you? Philip Clark with you on ABC Radio. This is Nightlife and we're into the first hour of the program on this Tuesday, the 19th of May. Good to be with you. Thanks for joining me. 6 past 8 in Western Australia, South Australia and the Territory, it's 24 to 10. And courtesy of Radio Australia, of course, we are right across the Pacific as well. So hi to everyone in Port Moresby, 6 past 10 in Tonga and Samoa, it's 6 past 1. In Tuvalu, Fiji and Kiribati, it's 6 past midnight. And Honiara and Port Vila, 6 past 11. Wherever you are, you should be getting us loud and clear on broadcast on the ABC Listen app, on your TV, channel 25, or you can stream us off the website, abc.net.au/nightlife. Now, from 1am to 2am in a few parts of the country in Victoria, there'll be some interruptions to broadcast. But apart from that, you should be getting us loud and clear wherever you are. All right, first hour coming up, Nightlife Finance with Stephen Koukoulas. If you're worried about, or not worried about, if you're confused about all of this carry on over capital gains tax, maybe you're worried about it too. Stephen Koukoulas will join us. Stephen's the Managing Director of Market Economics, is often on the program, and he'll answer questions about what it all means. So we'll try and sort some of the truth out from the fiction in this debate, which is hotted up today. So looking forward to that in our first hour. By the way, I mentioned the ABC Listen app, which is a great way to listen to all our podcasts and interviews as well, including the Mighty Challenge, by the way. Last night we had the ABC's Dr. Norman Swan with us, usual doses of great advice, including about how to know if what you're witnessing in yourself and others is actually ADHD.
3: ADHD is not a simple diagnosis. No. You've got to take a long history. You've got to get verification about your childhood because there's no such thing as ADHD that comes on in adulthood. It's a neurodevelopmental disorder that's been there since childhood, and you've got to have a history of that. And you've got a verification from other people. You've got to make sure that it's not other things. So in other words, there's no such thing as an ADHD assessment. It's actually an assessment of your mental health and well-being. One of the diagnoses could be ADHD, but only one. And what we found was that there are companies focused on ADHD who purport to give you an ADHD diagnosis. And if that's what you go in for, you're more likely to come out with it.
2: Anyway, there's more of it. 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So check that out on the ABC Listen app. What else? Well, Stephen Koukoulas in the first hour. We'll get his take too on the trust changes and also negative gearing changes as well. And also the economy, how we're travelling. There were a few hints today as to what the Reserve Bank thinks about where we're travelling. The RBA's got a lot to consider at the moment, particularly as the Middle East conflict continues. The Reserve Bank's Assistant Governor and Chief Economist Sarah Hunter was out and about. She addressed an investment gathering and also spoke to Bloomberg, where she had this to say about inflation concerns.
4: High inflation or higher inflation in and of itself is just not a good outcome for the economy. We know from, you know, empirically, if you look around the world, higher inflation economies, businesses find it harder to invest, to take those types of decisions. For households, it's really hard to budget. And that's particularly true for those on the lowest incomes, the most vulnerable in our community. So I think, getting inflation back down to target is a good outcome anyway. And part of that is making sure those inflation expectations remain anchored. And so that, I think, is the real sort of grounding point for the board's decision last week and that the governor talked about at the press conference as well.
2: Yeah, I wonder where it's all going. Anyway, we'll get Stephen's view on that in our first hour. Sarah Tomevsky will lead the Nightlife News Breakdown for us. Plenty to look at there. Then, are you as fond as I am of the Australian term boffhead? I don't know. I think it's one of those Australian words which, a bit like bastard, can be used as an insult or as a note of affection. And it has a particular layer of meaning, I reckon, Buffett. You might remember when the opposition leader Anthony Albanese directed this to then Defence Minister Peter Dutton in Federal Parliament's Question Time back in 2021.
1: The Leader of the Opposition, on a point of order.
5: On relevance, Mr Speaker.
6: Well, hang on. Sit down.
1: I'm still hearing...
6: You sit down, Buffett. You sit down. I've got the call. Sit down.
2: Sit down, Buffhead. There you go. We're going to look at the origins of the term. It's quite historic. It derives from a wartime newspaper cartoon, which I don't know whether it's worth going back to because, I mean, anyway, is it funny? Michael Adams will be in our second hour to explain how Buffhead came about and what was he on about and who created him and how on earth he became an Australian icon and turn of phrase. Nightlife's tech master Peter Marks will be on. Google's annual developer I.O. event is on this week. It's huge for tech developments and what's coming and what's the very latest in AI and Android phones and new low-end laptops and all sorts of things. So Peter Marks will run us through all of that. We might have a chat about voice recognition and how good it's got. Is this actually the end of keyboards and mucking around with things on your phone? Will everybody just speak to them in the future? And should you update security updates immediately or wait? There's debate about it. We'll talk some more about that as well. Anyway, we'll play the Mighty Challenge, of course. And in the last hour of the program, it's open to you, whatever you'd like to talk about. But I'd love to know your thoughts on these growing calls for cuts to tobacco tax. As you know, we've talked about this a bit on the program. I mean, the current situation is absurd, isn't it? Official reports from the Illicit Tobacco and E-Cigarette Commissioner estimate that black market products now account for perhaps 60% of all tobacco consumed nationwide. This is a direct result of government policy. I mean, this surely cannot be allowed to continue. So we'll talk about that in our issue of the day in the last hour of the program. So as you can see, we've got plenty to do, plenty of time to do it too. I would love you to join me, 1-300-800-222. You can text me 0467 922 702. If you'd like to ask a question of Stephen Kukulis, our economist, 1-300-800-222 is the number.
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2: Yeah, Stephen Kukulis, Managing Director of Market Economics, joins us once again. Stephen, good evening to you. Welcome back.
8: Good evening, Philip. Good to be back.
2: Yes, well, week after budget, hey, let's start with how you saw it, the big picture here. A lot of commentators thought it was pretty good. The people polled about it, that is, the people didn't seem to think so particularly. It doesn't seem to have gone down that well in a public sense, but maybe budgets never do. I don't know. What did you make of it?
8: Look, it was a fair effort. When you take a step back and think about what the government was trying to do, they're confronting a couple of often conflicting challenges. They need to sort of ensure that the budget deficit doesn't get any bigger. If anything, it gets a little bit smaller. They need to make the tax system a little bit fairer and equitable. They needed to trim some of the clearly excessive and, dare I say, criminally related spending in the NDIS and other areas too. And they had to make room for areas where they wanted to boost spending. That's things like defence and the like. And so there were these myriad of often conflicting pushes and pulls on the budget. And at the end of the day, they achieved quite a few of them. We economists always would love them to do more, but, you know, given the political constraints and the constraints of us voters, they did a pretty reasonable job.
2: Yeah, all right. The changes to negative gearing and capital gains tax and the taxation of trusts were the three highlight items, which were, I suppose, you'd group broadly under tax reform. The negative gearing changes on residential housing don't appear to have gone down that badly, although there's quite a bit of negativity, it seems, in relation to the extension of capital gains tax, the extension of the reduction in the deduction for capital gains tax to things other than housing. So today we saw a big pushback from small business and others about the effects of capital gains tax of the capital gains tax. The reduction of the discount to small businesses and what that might mean. What do you make of it?
8: Yes, well, on the negative gearing first, I think that that one has gone pretty well in terms of the public eye, because the changes really only relate to new negative geared properties. And so what the rules are really saying is that you cannot claim negative gearing tax deductions if you buy an established dwelling, but you still can access negative gearing if you buy a brand newly completed dwelling that's complying with the tax office laws for a new dwelling. So negative gearing really hasn't stopped. It's just that you can't buy that, you know, the old house or unit in the middle of the suburb. You've got to buy a brand new one. So that's why I think it's still a reasonably favourable idea.
2: And if you've already got one, if you've already got one that's negatively geared, you can keep it. Yeah,
8: you can keep it, and you can have the same rules applying. Correct. Capital gains tax, gosh, that's a bit more of a can of worms, dare I say it, because there is still they've gone back to what was there pre-1999, and that is the capital gain is indexed to the inflation rate. So if you buy something for 100 and in 10 years' time the inflation has cumulatively been 30% and the asset has doubled in price to be worth 200, you get the capital gains tax on 70, the 100 less 30. However, what they've also decided is that the minimum for the capital gains tax is 30%. So if the inflation rate is higher and the capital gain is lower relative to inflation, gosh, I'm sounding like an economist here, then, of course, you've got to pay a minimum of 30%. And that's what's got a lot of people upset, that they've put money into their businesses and their expansion, and part of it's going to be capital growth. And when they come to sell it, they'll be hit with a bigger tax bill than they were under the old arrangements.
2: Yeah, but there are carve-outs for small business as it is. Because I heard a lot of people on the radio today saying, oh, well, you know, this is no good. I've got a small business, you know, just the family members working in it. And if I want to sell it, I'll have to pay, you know, capital gains tax on this at a high rate. But there are carve-outs already for small businesses that are smaller than a certain figure anyway, aren't there?
8: There are. There's a couple of things that are still to be negotiated. And, of course, this requires legislation to get through the Senate. And, of course, the minor parties have got to agree to it. But I think there's a threshold of about $10 million on the value of the small business. So that probably envelops quite a large part of the small business sector. And, of course, there are deductions that go all along the way that are basically unchanged. There's an accelerated depreciation. So you can get an instant write-down on capital investments of up to $20,000 a year. That was sort of been hanging around for many, many years at $10,000, but now they've made it a permanent feature of the small business tax deductibility, if you like. So they're just, again, just trying to, as I mentioned at the outset, collect a little bit of revenue to fund all the things that they see to be important, but also without blowing the budget bottom line and having a bigger and bigger budget deficit. So, again, unfortunately, to get a lower deficit, I'm afraid to say the hard truth or the tough love is that they need to collect more revenue.
2: 1-300-800-222 is the number. Derek from Riverston's wanting to ask questions about the CGT changes. G'day, Derek.
9: Yeah, g'day. I bought property before 1985.

0: And what I'm worried about is when these new changes kick in, my property has a very low value at present, and it's in the northwest growth centre of Sydney, where they're going to rezone it, which would then massively increase the value of the property. So with the transition period between when they start it, should I get a real estate to do a valuation saying it's worth $1 million today, and then when they rezone it, it goes to $2 million? Or do I just not do something like that so there's no baseline for the new...
1: Because you're saying the baseline value is pretty low, or was pretty low when you bought it.
0: Well, it's still very, very low. To the point it's worth anywhere between $1 and $11 million. $11 million if it's in what's called the Illara estate, where they've got footpaths, roads, NBM, the whole lot. Because the government wants to take my land back for E2 environmental conservation, to which I wouldn't get the full residential value of it.
1: Okay.
0: So the transition, when the new tax kicks in, should I get a valuation?
2: There's an element of complexity there that I think you should see your accountant. There's particularly given the longevity, is what, 41 years ago, and I dare say that the appreciation of the land has been pretty substantial since then. And that's a good thing for you. But again, it's this question about whether it's indexed to the CPI and over 40 years of the inflation rate. I'd imagine, I don't have it off the top of my head, unfortunately, but that's a very big number. But frankly, see your accountant, because there's a myriad of rules and regulations and changes there that will have, or could have, from what you're saying, a very significant impact on what your property or what your land is going to be worth in future.
0: Yeah, because in 1985, I could have bought a $56,000 three-bedroom house, and the capital gains tax was set at 100. And the last time I looked a few months ago, it's gone up to 250. So that property should be available in Sydney around Campbelltown Way or the northwest at $142,500, but I can't find one for that price.
2: No, I don't think anyone can. I think they've gone up a lot more than that.
0: Yes, I know. It's $1 million plus.
1: Yeah, that's an interesting situation. I mean, yeah, what do you think, Stephen? I mean, like, you obviously need a tax accountant to have a look at this.
2: Yeah, and that's the issue for particularly some of the longer-held properties. It might even apply to shares. That's the other thing that's popped up in the capital gains tax issue. It's not just real estate and land and the like. It's actually shareholdings. And there are a number of people who were lucky, if you like, to be participants in the, you know, the Commonwealth Bank float back in the early 90s, again, if I'm not mistaken. And I think they floated the first tranche of shares at about $5.80, and now they're $170-odd a share. So there are huge implications for when those shares are actually sold. So people who are really long-run holders of property, shares, and similar sort of assets, they're the ones that I think... The only thing I can say is definitely see your accountant who knows the intricacies of these things. And as I said, they're still to be fully worked out and to get through the parliament. So there still might be a few little twists and turns in this whole debate.
1: Okay. All right, Derek, thank you. 1-300-800-222. There's been an organised lobby of representing startups who say, look, you know, the thing about startups, and these are typically people with a good idea, often in the tech field and so on, when they start the company, it doesn't have any value.
2: And it
1: may never have any value until someone buys it, and then it may have a massive value. And they're saying, well, look, hang on, why is this fair? Because the CGT will be based on, the increase from the base, but the base would have been zero.
2: So do
1: they have a point?
2: They do have a point. And I think there's a high degree of sympathy for those sort of people who, if they get the right idea, are going to be really transformative for themselves, obviously, but for the whole economy. That the little old business that's set up in the garage downstairs or something, that with a few wires and a few computer chips or whatever, that turns into some incredible business, then of course there are huge implications for the value of that business if it succeeds. So the Treasurer did note that in the budget papers that they are still having consultation with the tech sector and the startup sector, because again, particularly the startups, it doesn't have to be a high tech business. It could be a financial planner or an advisor who comes up with a new method of managing money, or it could be anything that we haven't even thought of yet. So I think it's important that those entrepreneurial spirits are still nurtured and not discouraged by the tax system. So that's one area, unlike the previous caller who were talking about sort of well-established property or shares, but it's these new businesses that I think has still got to have a lot more work done, and that's one area where I think there will probably be some modifications to the overarching capital gains tax law.
1: Yeah, well, this is the point, really, I suppose, because there are changes to taxation, so they're going to require legislation through the Parliament, and we haven't seen the legislation. And it's only when you see the legislation that you probably know exactly what the effects of these things are going to be. Anyway, so, I mean, we could make that point, couldn't we, Stephen, that there's, you know, many a slip betwixt cup and lip, but there are, you know, there's quite a distance to go from the government saying they'll do something in the budget and then what emerges in the legislation itself.
2: And the government doesn't have a majority in the Senate, so they will have to negotiate with either the opposition or the Greens, who rely on to get legislation through. And if they're able to sort of lean on the government to give a few changes and a few exemptions, a few modifications to the laws, then that happens. And that happens virtually on every piece of legislation that we talk about. But these are such high profile, such big changes to the way capital gains are taxed that it's going to be very, very important to get them right, if you like. And I think the government wouldn't necessarily die in a ditch over a few small changes, particularly as it relates to startups and those sorts of things.
1: Is it going to have any effect on the stock market, this capital gains tax thing?
2: Yeah.
1: I mean, some people say, look, you know, hang on, all super funds, for example, are invested in the stock market. They attract CGT. And so this might, does this affect super fund balances? I mean, or what effect might it have on the equity market anyway?
2: I don't think it's going to have a huge effect, because there's still the way that the capital gains are modified. The Australian's company system, if you like, has a very high skewing to dividends rather than reinvesting, unlike the US, which is sort of got pushing up the share price as much as possible. So in a sense, there's going to be a continuation or even a further skewing to pay higher dividends rather than share buybacks and things like that, which companies sometimes use to push up the value of their stock. So I think when capital gains are considered, there's a bias, I think, from the company sector, the listed stocks on the ASX, to look at higher dividends, perhaps, rather than capital gains. So, look, the rules have been out in the open for about a week now. The stock market's gone up and down, but as I note, every morning and every afternoon, it's gone up and down in line with what's happened in the US. There hasn't been a particular different performance from the ASX over the last week since the budget was announced versus international stocks. So if investors were seeing something completely different, they would be reacting to it in the stock market already.
1: Yeah, okay. Julie in Maroubra. Hi, Julie.
3: Oh, hello. How are you?
1: Not bad, I think.
3: When you work it out, let us all know.
1: Yeah,
3: you?
1: I know. Don't worry. I'll report back.
3: look, I've got a question on capital gains tax changes for property. I have read basically the budget review and looked at it, and there was a part where I was a bit confused. And that is, taking a practical example, let's say I own a, you know, two-bedroom apartment and I've held on to it for, say, 5 years. The new dates in which you calculate the changes, it seems like there's two dates. There's the date in which it was announced in the budget night, and then there's a date from July next year. So if you're trying to calculate how much capital gains tax, in a practical sense, how do you do it? Do you have, you'd need to get a valuation now to know what the price would be for the date the budget was announced. And then in the future, you'd need to have another valuation to know what the changes are from July next year. So no one's going to go out and get a valuation now, but you would need to have a valuation now. Is that correct?
2: No, I think the way that it's functioning is that you might need a valuation from July next year, because if you've owned the property, say, for 5 years already and you paid, I don't know, $500,000 for it or something like that, it's really only from the valuation on the
4: on July next year that is going to be important for assessing the change in the capital gains tax. So whatever it was worth at 7:30 p.m. on budget night, that's not part of the mechanism, even though the new rules applied to investment properties and negatively geared properties from that time.
3: But doesn't that theoretically mean at that date, if it was worth 550 at that date, then the calculation for that date is 50% of capital gains tax, but the calculation 12 months later in July 2027 is different. So therefore you would need a baseline, right?
4: I think the new rate applies from July next year. So it's just that period from the 12th of May budget night to the 1st of July next year that anyone who buys an established dwelling cannot negatively gear it. But if you had your property prior to then, it's business as usual, but the new capital gains tax increment applies from July next year. So there is an element of complexity in that. And again, we've just got to see the nuts and bolts of the legislation. And that is when inevitably we'll all be getting lots of emails from our accountants telling us, you know, what the rules mean and what you need to do, whether you do need a valuation for July 2027.
3: Thank you. Is there time for one other quick question?
1: Yeah, of course, Julie. Well, I've got time for you all night, Julie.
3: If you have a property that you purchased and you were negatively gearing it and the negatively gearing component has run out, so the loan no longer exists, are you allowed to take out a new loan against a property that you already own that previously you negatively geared?
4: I think the tax office shies away from those sorts of things. I think you've got to refinancing a property that you already own to negative gear it has some complexity to it. Again, it depends partly on the bank, but also on the tax office ruling. So, again, dare I say it, see your accountant about whether there's any way that you can do that in a way that is compliant with the tax laws.
3: Not referring to the bank, what you just said. I'm referring to changes on the budget night. So, let's say I get it all from the, you know what I'm saying? Are you allowed to do it from the changes from what was announced in the budget?
4: On that, I'm not sure. I'm not sure. I'm sorry.
3: Yeah, no worries. Thank you for attempting to answer it, and I'll find out if I can find out.
1: Thanks, Julie. Thank you. Bye-bye. 1-300-800-222 is the number. One of my texters says the only people who make any money out of any of all of this will be lawyers and tax accountants trying to work it all out. Well, they will anyway. You know, there's an eternal verity about that. They will anyway. Is the change to negative gearing going to have any effect on house prices? Stephen, what do you think?
4: Yeah, not much. I think there's been a myriad of research over the years about the effect of negative gearing on house prices, and it ranges from the Grattan Institute to the Productivity Commission, and we saw on budget night the Treasury put its own numbers on that, and they're all very similar, which is sort of encouraging to see the effect. And it means that house prices will be rising by 2% less than they otherwise would. So if over the course of a five-year period, let's say, house prices would go up 20%, with the change in the negative gearing laws, they'll only go up 18%. So there is a very slight negative effect from the negative gearing laws, partly because what we're going to be seeing, hopefully, is an increase in new supply as those who do negative gear add to new supply. And we're also seeing through a range of other non-tax policies, the red tape and regulation policies and the rezoning laws that the local governments are trying to put in, an increase in housing supply coming over the course of the next few years. So negative gearing house prices, not a big amount, and probably we won't even notice the effect.
1: Dave's texting me. The world's a complex place, I know. The negative gearing on new homes, says Dave, isn't going to provide the number of genuine new homes the government's hoping for. A builder mate's told me that the popular knockdown rebuilds, which add nothing to housing stock. That's not necessarily true because they're often, there's a big thing for building duplexes on blocks, aren't they? Making two houses out of one. But still, putting that aside, Dave's text continues, will continue, but in two stages going forward so that they qualify for negative gearing. Stage one, buy an existing home, demolish it, clear the block. Stage two, sell the cleared block to a related entity as a vacant block, related entity builds home, which would qualify as a new home. Well, that's probably right, Dave. That's probably right.
4: It is probably right. And the thing about new dwellings too, which is the current law, is that you get very rapid depreciation if you buy a brand new dwelling because the not quite like a car, but you know, as soon as you sort of move into it, the carpets start wearing out. There's a chip on the kitchen bench top, and the paint starts to sort of get discoloured over the course of a few years, even. So the tax benefits from buying a brand new dwelling are also favourable because of the depreciation in those first couple of years. So I can see now, and in fact, just by the way, incidentally, I was actually chatting to a few friends of mine in the building sector, and they're already getting together the draft of an advertising campaign saying that when we build these townhouses or apartments, they're going to be negative gearing compliant. We've got the tax office ruling that this block of apartments or this block of townhouses do qualify for negative gearing. And I think that will entice people who may be sort of put off a little bit in the sort of knee-jerk reaction to these changes to say, oh, look, I will buy a brand new townhouse that's been built on an old block of land that's had an old, bomby old house knocked over and rebuilt.
1: Yeah, well, that's right. I mean, negative gearing, as we know, doesn't last for that long anyway, because if you hold the property for any length of time, it'll be positively geared.
4: Correct.
1: I'm presuming. Does your guest know why negative gearing and capital gains tax were brought in? Many seems to have no clue, says John.
4: Right. The capital gains tax was seen to be a very unfair way of people deliberately administering their affairs so that they got, say, for example, shares that went up in value rather than earning income, so they paid no taxes pre-capital gains tax days. So even the discussion that I've been hearing in recent days is that if you earn $100,000 from your hard work, you pay a certain amount of tax. Without capital gains tax, if you just buy a house and it goes up by $100,000 in the year, you get a very generous, well, you used to get a very generous tax treatment on that, and that's still $100,000 that you're earning from either hard work or from capital appreciation of putting your money at risk, admittedly. But so they're just trying to balance that out. On negative gearing, I don't know the history of that, but I think it goes back many, many, many decades. It was seen as being a cost of running a business was normally the beginning of it. But then people thought, well, if I do buy an investment property, that's akin to a business, and I can have all the costs offsetting against my taxable income.
1: Yeah, that's right. It's what supercharged it was the discount on the capital gains tax in conjunction, which really revved the whole thing up.
4: Oh, the combo was, yes, a powerful combination,
1: yeah.
4: Yes.
1: It just occurs to me, Stephen, I was thinking this today, everyone's scratching their heads about, you know, what do we do about capital gains tax and valuations and all of that. Well, look, it wasn't that long ago when there was no capital gains tax. So presumably, what the startups and everybody else, their complaints about things, their concerns about things, they might have a genuine complaint. There must have been some argument about this before the tax discount was applied. So, there must be some history to this that we would simply go back to, couldn't we?
4: I think that's the case, and I think that will be one of the things that the government will be saying, that it's still, and when we stop and think about it for a second, just completely take a break. You only pay capital gains tax if you make money. It's just a little bit like the old saying that there's nothing, the only thing worse than having a very small tax bill is having a very big tax bill is having a small tax bill, because you obviously, if you've got a big tax bill, you've made a lot of money that particular year. So again, it's really focusing on the success and the income earning potential, whether that income is through labour, your hard work on your salary, or through capital investment by risking your money in investing in a company that might, redevelop, something quite dramatic and be worth a fortune in the years ahead. And that's the sort of balance that the government's trying to bring to this the debate.
1: Glenn from Busselton and WA. G'day, Glenn.
5: G'day, Phil. How are you?
1: Oh, I'm all right.
5: Stephen, just a question. There's a lot going on, obviously.
1: Yeah.
5: If I zoom out, I'm looking at the forward estimates for the government. The total company tax, I assume it includes multinationals, is actually going to fall over the 4 years. from 154 billion to 151 billion, but the total income tax for government, which I assume is off hardworking Australians, is actually

0: climb from 382 billion to 450 billion.
1: Hmm.
0: I thought we just had three stages of tax cuts, well, tax reform. Can you comment on that? Have we given up on multinationals? Because when I look at my visa statement, I've got four kids. I love them all, but I look at some of these things on my visa statement: Microsoft, streaming services, Netflix, Optus. These companies don't pay tax here. Have we lost the plot? We're going after hardworking Australians. You know, like, we've tinkered with tax reform. Tax reform just means more taxes from where I sit. I'll leave it to you guys.
1: I don't know. Stephen, what do you mean?
2: The fallen company tax is a really curious thing, and it's linked to the fact that the Treasury, estimating company tax, of course, is assuming that the oil price goes back down and other commodity prices go down with it. So this is one of these hairy assumptions that they make when they're framing the budget, that they've got to sort of have an assessment. Well, what if the oil price goes back to, say, $70 a barrel, and the iron ore price goes from the current $100 a tonne down to, say, $60 a tonne? Then, of course, the big energy companies, because there's a very strong link between petrol prices and coal prices, for example, and the iron ore price might be starting to come down as the Chinese economy slows. They've got to put some assumptions in those forecasts, and as those prices come down, then the company tax paid by those big companies comes down. But that multinational tax issue, and Philip, you and I have had this conversation in the past, is a great big yawning hole in our tax system that seems to be very difficult to fix, that the big multinationals that, yes, do sell a lot of their products here and make a lot of money from us pay very, very little tax. But that is an international problem because they've got their headquarters set up in various tax havens, and they're selling their intellectual property when they're selling us a phone or a streaming service.
1: Mm. Yeah, I see, Glenn, just in support of what you're saying, Ken Henry, the voice of reason in tax reform, said. You know, that this is what the government's done so far is okay, but they should move on and get stuck into income tax reductions for ordinary people because he says they're paying too much. Yeah. Yep. Okay. All right, Glenn, thank you. 1-300-800-222 is the number. Was there any other common sense in the budget week about Stephen? One idea that reared its head came from the opposition, which was their commitment to tax indexation. Well, that's what they said anyway. Well, you know, they're a long way from having to implement it. Nothing wrong with tax indexation. It's a very good idea, isn't it? It keeps governments honest.
2: To a point, there's a couple of reasons not to like it. While it does impose some sort of, well, in theory, some discipline on governments, it is very, very expensive that if we index the tax scales to the inflation rate, then they collect a lot less tax and so a lot less revenue. And that goes to Glenn's point just a moment ago. Those income tax numbers would be materially lower. And unless you have an offset to those, then the budget deficit's going to get bigger and bigger and bigger. So that's one part of it. The other part, which is a bit more esoteric, and bear with me with this, that at a time when we've got high inflation, like now, for example, this very period, then those income tax scales would be increased dramatically, giving very big income tax cuts to most wage and salary earners.
1: Yeah.
2: And that would go against the high inflation fighting of the Reserve Bank. So this is part of the debate that we've had in the last 6 months or so when the RBA has been hiking interest rates. The government's been pumping too much money into the economy.
1: Yeah, I know, but the absence of tax indexation means that governments are dishonest, aren't they? I mean, they're saying, you know, like, because they're relying on bracket creep to collect dough. And that's neither fair nor honest.
2: Well, if we had the indexation going right now, if that policy proposal was in place now, then most people would be getting an income tax cut of probably $50 to $60 a week, and we know that we Australians have a high propensity to spend that. So that would be fueling inflation. So it would be taken away with the Reserve Bank, who already have a bias to hike interest rates, to hike them even further. So it's one of those questions that it would make the interest rate cycle go higher in periods of high inflation, but on the downside, just when you want people to spend, so just say we had a very elongated period of weak economic growth and inflation was very, very low, then you'd want people to spend. But, of course, the indexation of income tax brackets would be very small because inflation's low. So there'd be very little stimulus to the economy from that. So it's, in fact, what we call pro-cyclical. It adds to the booms and exacerbates the downturns.
1: Okay. This is Stephen Koukoulis, Managing Director.
2: Very little stimulus to the economy from that. So it's, in fact, what we call pro-cyclical. It adds to the booms and exacerbates the downturns.

0: they make a lot of their money, their gain, based on their employees. And their employees are paying 30 to 40% tax.
1: Mm.
0: When the business is sold, they're not going to get a cut of that profit. So I think it's only fair that the business owner pays 30% tax on any profit they make. Because mm. without his employees, he would not have a business.
1: No. No. Yeah, there's nothing wrong with that reasoning either, I think, is there, Stephen?
0: Yeah. And some businesses do give a share to their employees when they sell.
1: Mm.
2: That doesn't happen all that often, particularly in small business. But, yeah, there's a good element of common sense in that idea, yes. Mm.
1: 1-300-800-222. Thank you, Chris. 1-300-800-222 is the number. I played a bit from Sarah Hunter from the RBA earlier about inflation. And, I mean, this is just on the general outlook for the economy, Stephen, which I know is your well-tilled field. The RBA sound as though they might use their one weapon, interest rate rises, to counter it again. One of the things that worries me a lot is the oil price issue, because we're sort of a bit complacent about fuel prices at the moment. We were really concerned about it a month ago, but then the government went out and begged around Asia and, you know, got tankers of fuel, and they knocked off lifted the excise on fuel, so prices came back, way back. But the problem hasn't been solved, has it? Not at all.
2: It's a long way from being solved, and I think that's what the Reserve Bank Chief Economist Sarah Hunter was actually talking about. But, yeah, we've had that, I think it was 32 cents a litre cut from the change in excise rules.
1: Yeah.
2: And, you know, when I'm filling up now, gosh, I'm pleasantly surprised. It's sort of back where it was pre-Iran war. But then I look at my screens at my desk and see that the world oil price is still $105, $110 a barrel.
1: Exactly, which is nearly double what it was.
2: Correct. So when that fuel excise holiday, if we can call it that, comes to an end on 30 June, and assuming the government does extend it, then the pass-through will be back to the sort of $2.25 for regular unleaded, probably $2.50 plus for the fancy stuff, and diesel back to $3 or more. So in a sense, we've just got this sense of complacency, because the oil price is still incredibly high, and the supplies are still not flowing through the Straits of Hormuz like we'd want them to. So even though we've got the reserves sort of topped up at the moment, there's still concerns that any elongated period of disruption keeps prices high and risks the supply.
1: Yeah, well, I mean, the excise holiday ends at the end of June, but that's only 4 weeks away. So yes, the government is really going to have to bite the bullet here, aren't they, and keep it going, because that's 32 cents a litre back on petrol. That's going to be inflationary, because, you know, it is. If the government wants to avoid another rise in interest rates, and I'm sure they do, they're in a jam, aren't they?
2: They're in a jam. That's what Sarah Hunter was referring to. And, in fact, it was quite a good speech. It's on the RBA website for those who are super keen to have a look. But it was really outlining the RBA's current thinking and why they would more or less overlook a temporary one-off spike in petrol prices. That doesn't worry them terribly much, because we know that one day or other the petrol price will presumably come back down. But what they are worried about, what they call the second round effects, and that is the price of delivery and logistics and airfares and all of those things which high oil prices feed into, because if they get embedded into the price system, and the cost of even the bus fares and things like that go up because the price of diesel's gone up, let alone the price of harvesting your crop and those sorts of things, then that adds to inflation, and that actually keeps interest rates higher for longer and adds to the risk that we're going to see more rate hikes. So reading between the lines, they are, I think, still hell-bent on putting rates up further in the months ahead, unless we get a very sudden drop in world oil prices.
1: Mm. Stephen Koukoulis is with us. What's happening to house prices? I mentioned whether negative gearing would have an effect on them. The answer seems to be not very much. But they appear to be falling anyway in the big markets of Sydney and Melbourne in particular, but almost everywhere, even boom cities like Adelaide, Perth and Brisbane.

0: But they are. It's fascinating to see, Philip, that they've got. We've got this. Sydney and Melbourne are leading the way. Prices in those two cities have been falling, not by a huge amount. I don't think we need to be panicking. In fact, a long way from it. But they're down about 1.5 to 2% from where they were at the end of last year. So, again, starting to sort of lose that momentum. But, of course, there's no end in sight to that decline. So if we fast forward 6 or 12 months, we could be seeing price falls of 5, 7, maybe even 10% in some cities. And, of course, that's probably great for affordability. It's something that many people want to see because it improves the chances of our young folk tapping into the market. However, and this is always the two-handed economist here, that there is a wealth effect that people who may have borrowed just very recently at the top of the house price cycle have now got negative equity in their property, particularly if they took out a very high loan devaluation loan on their property. There's risk that the banks might have lent a bit too much in those circumstances. And that's when you get a nasty shock to the economy. Again, we're not there yet, but house prices are coming off because we've got a bit of an increase in supply, demand's coming down, and our good old friend interest rates is limiting the ability of people to borrow much money.
1: Well, as I think, as Alan Kohler said, I mean, house prices have to drop for 15 years for us to get back anywhere to make them affordable. One of my texters says, I'm continually asking, why don't we follow Singapore and ban or limit Airbnb and therefore open up housing? No one ever answers me, so I guess I must be stupid. No, it's not a stupid question. Why don't we do it, Stephen?
0: It's not, but certainly free up housing. There's no doubt about that, that the Airbnb properties now would be either available for a first-time buyer to buy or for the rental market to be satisfied, so people who are renters. However, where would those people stay? We've got a shortage of hotels in Australia. So this is something that gets very little attention, but in the main cities and even a lot of the regional cities, there's not enough hotels around. And if you've ever tried to go to a city where they happen to have a big event like a Taylor Swift concert or the grand final of the football or some other major event, the hotels are booked out and you've got to pay some incredible price. So until we build the hotels, we're going to have some Airbnbs, or if we got rid of Airbnbs, we'd have a bigger shortage, which would damage our tourist industry. And so, again, it's one of these ones where we just need to build, as they say.
1: One of my texters says property prices never go down. I don't think that's true, is it?
0: No, even in Australia they go down. Correct, they do go down. So they don't usually fall a huge amount, but there's been plenty of examples in the last 40-odd years where prices are down from peak to the trough around about 10%, I think, in Sydney from 2017 to 2019, if I'm not mistaken. Perth had a period where prices were exceedingly weak. Canberra had a big fall in prices of about 15% in the 1990s. So it does happen. Look, it's rare, and it usually doesn't last for more than a couple of years, but they can fall, and again, I'm drawn to some of the horrors of the global financial crisis. Was that almost 20 years ago now? That prices in Dublin and in London and the areas of Spain fell 50%. So that was a nasty shock. That if you bought a place for $1 million back then and it was only worth 500,000, not only you had the problem, but the banks did, and that's why we had the financial crisis. The banks were going bust.
1: What's happening on equity markets, Stephen? What's your assessment here? I mean, some people say the thing to look at is not equity markets, but look at the bond market, because that's where the gloom is about to occur. What do you think about this?
0: The stock market's been consolidating. It had a very nice run-up late last year and even the early months of this year, and it's just sort of topped out a little bit on the back of interest rate rises, and as you touched on there, the bond market. We've got our 10-year government bond yield in Australia, so the so-called risk-free investment for 10 years above 5%, about 5.1%. So if you're very risk-averse and you want to just sort of get that 5% yield come hell or high water, buy a government bond because those yields are stunning. And the big investors, the big superannuation funds, are increasingly allocating money to bonds, taking it out of the stock market. And that's why you've seen the stock market just come off a bit. We've had a couple of super big companies have some really bad results. So Cochlear and CSL have fallen.

0: you know, massively in recent weeks because they've sent some profit warnings, and they were the sort of darlings of the stock market that were in the top 10 in terms of valuation, and now they're well and truly out of the top 30, I think it is, on last check.
1: Mm. 1-300-800-222. Oh dear, we're running out of time. Probably got time for one last question if you want. 1-300-800-222 is the number. The lady who said the businesses wouldn't make money without the workers goes both ways. Says my text, the worker wouldn't have a job without someone risking everything and often working or being available 24/7, makes most of his wage in the sale of the business. This has been the song that small business owners and their lobbyists have been singing today, isn't it? That most people, they say with small businesses, if you own one, the money is made on the sale of the business, not from the business. Is that right?
0: Yeah. That's often true, that you draw a pretty basic salary and hopefully you can sort of monetize that when you sell the going concern to somebody else. But look, it's one of those ones where the economy, and this is where I think, gosh, it sounded like a very grandiose statement here, but where how the economy should function and function smoothly and efficiently. You know, it's not worker versus the company and these sorts of things, that they complement each other, always have and always will, and the government's always bad and the private sector's always good. No, that's not the case always. But you need the interplay of these forces to get a good, efficient economy. Yeah, sometimes there's excesses from the private sector and sometimes from the government sector. So that's why we have these checks and balances, to make sure that neither side of the economic fence, anyway, jump too far away from where they should be.
1: Mm. Murray on the Mornington Peninsula. Hi, Murray.
2: Guys, look, I've been a manufacturer for 30 years. I'm an Australian manufacturer.
1: Yep.
2: Why are we so bent up about paying tax? Like, I love paying tax, happy to pay tax. One of our young family members had to have brain surgery a few years ago, went to the children's hospital. Unbelievable. Other countries like Sweden, Norway, they love people. The people who pay the most tax are lauded as Moomba kings. We've just got to get our headspace right and go, look, it's okay to pay tax. As long as it's spent properly, I think that's what we're all worried about.
1: Mm.
2: But no way are we going to get our hospitals, our schools, our roads done just reducing it. I mean, I should be a liberal man. I can't go near the guys.
1: Mm. Yep. Thank you, Murray. Well, that's certainly a view held by, well, it's a statement of fact, I suppose, isn't it, Stephen? We don't have hospitals, schools, roads or anything else without taxes.
0: Yeah. Air traffic controllers, and at a local government level, they collect our garbage and, you know, put out fires, the fire brigade and the like. So that's the role of the government sector, and it's a very important one too. So, yeah, 2.5 cheers for tax, I think it's fair to say. And, look, I think we all don't mind paying our fair share of tax

0: say. And look, I think we all don't mind paying our fair share of tax. The question that often gets raised, as long as everybody else does, if I'm paying my tax and I can see these big multinationals not paying tax, I get annoyed.
1: Yeah, it's about balance and fairness, you know. And people think
0: it is.
1: Well, the gas industry, gas export industry, should be paying more tax too. And strangely, the government doesn't seem to want to go there. But that's about balance and fairness. I would have thought are the great issues here. Yep. Okay. All right, Stephen. Good to talk as always. I note that Jim Chalmers has released Treasury analysis saying the average tax rate on capital gains will only increase from 19.3% to 21.4% over the next decade and is unlikely to affect overall investment in the economy. So, you know, these changes may over time produce money, but they're not going to be dramatic.
0: Yeah, the first few years, given they're phased in and the existing schemes are grandfathered, the first couple of years of the tax collections are very small. So it's not until we get well and truly into the 2030s they start getting a bit of extra oomph for the government.
1: Yes. All righty. Hear, hear to Murray, says my texter. Good on you, Richard. Stephen, hear, hear to you as well. Appreciate your time. Thank you.
0: Thank you, Philip.
1: Stephen Koukoulas, the Managing Director of Market Economics, joining us for a look at the budget. Thank you for the calls and texts as well. All right, we've got the nightlife news breakdown coming up. And also, where do we get the term buffhead from? It's an interesting tale. That's all coming up in the next hour. So don't go anywhere. In the meantime, here is the latest ABC News.
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0: ABC News with David Rollins. Frontline medical teams say containing the latest Ebola outbreak in Africa will be especially difficult because the virus strain has no approved vaccine or treatment. The World Health Organization has declared the outbreak in the Democratic Republic of Congo and Uganda a public health emergency of international concern. More than 130 people have died, with over 500 suspected cases recorded, which includes a medical doctor from the United States. Former Sierra Leone Response Director Al Martin says that looking after frontline workers is especially important.
1: The clinicians could only spend a maximum of 15 minutes in the infectious zone with treating patients. That's not a lot of time, and it makes it very challenging. So looking after the welfare, the training, the making sure that there is security for the workforce.
0: The Israeli military has warned people living in 12 towns and villages in southern Lebanon to leave their homes immediately. It says it intends to carry out attacks against the Iran-backed militant group Hezbollah. Lebanon's health ministry earlier said that Israeli attacks have now killed 400 people since a nominal ceasefire came into effect in April. The government is spending $11 billion to extend the life of Australia's ageing fleet of Collins-class submarines by a decade. The six diesel-electric submarines will each be upgraded, pushing out their expected retirement date into the 2040s. However, the scope of the work has been scaled back from what was originally planned, with their engines and generators no longer being replaced. Defence Minister Richard Miles says the submarines can rely on existing technology for longer.
2: The program will reduce engineering risk by sustaining existing systems where appropriate, while continuing to upgrade critical capabilities, including weapons and combat systems. It has the transition to our future fleet of conventionally armed nuclear-powered submarines as a key consideration.
0: A witness at a hearing examining alleged corruption at Sydney's Parramatta Council says its former CEO demanded changes to a job description later filled by her ally. Nabil Al-Nashar has the story.
3: Brendan Clifton is the Chief People and Culture Officer at Parramatta Council. He told the Independent Commission Against Corruption that former CEO Gail Connolly asked for the law degree requirement for the role of Chief Legal Officer to be removed from the job description. The position title was changed to Chief Governance and Risk Officer. These eligibility changes allowed Roxanne Thornton, who previously worked with Ms. Connolly, to apply for and be successfully appointed to the role. Mr. Clifton also told the hearing he raised concerns to Ms. Connolly about the hiring of another alleged

0: associate of hers, Marina Kavar, as counsel secretariat and policy officer. Mr. Clifton will resume giving evidence tomorrow.
1: Prosecutors say a man accused of stealthing two sex workers in Canberra knew they had not consented to unprotected sex. Sakasha Marlin has more.
2: Owen Chetty is facing trial in the ACT Supreme Court after pleading not guilty to two counts of sexual intercourse without consent over allegations he stealthed two women working in the sex industry in August 2023 and January 2024. Stealthing is the act of removing a condom during sexual intercourse without the consent of a partner. In her closing address, the prosecutor argued both women had refused natural services on multiple occasions and Mr. Chetty knew he did not have their consent to have sex without a condom. The jury will retire to consider a verdict tomorrow.
1: A now retired Brisbane GP has been charged with scores of sex-related offences against 15 women over 15 years. Eden Gillespie reports.
3: Queensland Police charged Stan Theodorus with 148 offences at Mount Gravatt Police Station this morning. Those charges include 94 counts of rape and 54 counts of sexual assault. Police alleged the women were in their late teens to 40s when they were sexually assaulted between the early 2000s and 2015. The family GP worked at Wellers Hill Medical Centre until his retirement in 2021 and was removed as a company director last year. A special police task force was established in August last year after women made complaints to police. Investigators are urging anyone who has further information to come forward.
1: And former Governor-General and retired Anglican Bishop Peter Hollingworth has died aged 91. In 2001, he was appointed Governor-General by the then Prime Minister John Howard, but resigned less than 2 years later amid widespread criticism over his handling of child sex abuse in the
4: Western Australia's weather, showers and patchy rain with the chance of a thunderstorm, mostly coastal, over the north and west Kimberley and northern Pilbara, extending south to the remaining Pilbara during the afternoon. Morning fog possible over the eastern Eucla, windy through northern and central parts. In Perth, 11 degrees overnight before a mostly sunny Wednesday with a top of 25. Thursday, a shower or two and 23. Friday, mostly sunny and 20. Then on Saturday, sunny conditions, 20 degrees.

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2: Yes, well, hello, and how are you? Philip Clark with you on ABC Radio. This is Nightlife. It's Tuesday night, May the 19th, second hour of the program, 6 past 9 in WA, 24 to 11 in South Australia and the Territory. Hi, everyone, and hi, everyone in the Pacific as well, courtesy of Radio Australia. We're right through Port Moresby all the way to Samoa and Vila and Port Vila and Kiribati as well. Alrighty, well, you should be getting us loud and clear on broadcast. No problems. There might be some issues after 1 a.m. if you're in Victoria. I'll tell you about that later. But the rest of the country should be just fine. ABC Listen app, good way to listen. 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Grab us on your TV, channel 25, or stream us on the website, abc.net.au/nightlife. All right, coming up in this hour, Nightlife History with Michael Adams. What is the history of the word boarfed? Where did it come from and how did it enter the language anyway? Grand little story from Michael Adams in this hour as well, which I'm very much looking forward to. And always enjoy a talk with Peter Marks on tech. He's across everything and with the Google Developer Conference about to open, he's super excited. He'll tell you all about that in this hour as well. So plenty on. We've got the Nightlife News breakdown as well. So let's get into the hour.
0: Nightlife News breakdown.
2: Well, the government, federal government has spent the day defending its decision to increase the capital gains taxes that businesses pay. Business groups say the policy will kill off hard-earned profits when small businesses try and sell, and the capital gains tax changes should be quarantined just to the property market. The backlash to the tax changes has seen, as we discussed in the last hour, some frustrated business people taking their fight online with the use of amusing memes. Federal Treasurer Jim Chalmers, however, is countering by releasing Treasury analysis, which I read just before the news, showing that the average tax rate on capital gains will only increase from 19.3% to 21.4% over the next 10 years. He said it's unlikely to affect overall investment in the economy and that small businesses with revenue below $2 million, superannuation funds and foreign investors will remain eligible for significant discounts on capital gains. He also says the government is consulting with the startup sector, which wants to be carved out from the reforms. The Treasurer says some of the policy details for startups are still being finalised.
3: It's a very, very important part of our economy, a small part of our economy, and we want it to be bigger. That's where a lot of the dynamism and productivity will come from into the future, and that's why we flagged the ongoing consultation. Recognising that startups have a different cost-based calculation, we said that on budget night.
2: As I said in the last hour, there's a journey that has to be gone here between the government announcing things in the budget and seeing actual legislation in front of the parliament. The opposition, however, predictably perhaps, is honing in on the reaction to the budget changes to tax and trust arrangements from some small businesses. From July 2028, a 30% minimum tax will be applied to discretionary trusts, which are triggered when someone dies. There aren't many of these, but existing trusts will be exempt from the changes and there'll be no tax on deceased estates. For Deputy Opposition Leader Jane Hume, it was a matter of how very dare he.
4: Small businesses that have already seen their demand reduced because of the cost of living crisis that's occurred under Labor. They've seen their rents increase. They've seen their energy bills increase. Now they're seeing their very structures under threat. So many small businesses are set up using a trust structure, a perfectly legitimate, perfectly legal structure to set up to protect assets and to assist small businesses. Well, Jim Chalmers has accused these people of avoiding their tax obligations. How dare he?
2: Well, following all the small business backlash today, in leading our Nightlife News breakdown tonight is ABC political reporter Sarah Tomevska. Sarah, good evening to you. Welcome back to Nightlife.
5: Hi, Philip.
2: Well, you never get tax changes without pushback, and that's what we're getting. A lot of discontented voices from small business and so on. How are you seeing it?
5: I think it's difficult at this stage to ascertain if what we're seeing, particularly the sort of meme campaign sweeping social media, how much of that is a grassroots revolt from the small business community and how much of that is being spearheaded by a small group of powerful influencers and social media voices. For example, you know, the two so-called architect men who credit themselves with starting this campaign are the fintech founder Julian Bayard and also AI millionaire Frank Grief. We interviewed Frank Grief today. He acknowledged that this line about the changes to the CGT discount, meaning that the government now owns a 47% stake in your business, you know, because under the worst case scenario, businesses might be forced to pay 47% tax on capital gains above $195,000. You know, he acknowledged, yeah, the vast majority of businesses are not going to be put in that tax position. But he said the more information and nuance you put in a post, the quicker someone scrolls past it. And he wanted to create a viral moment essentially to start a conversation around these changes. He said it's not about him protecting his personal wealth, but thinking about small businesses, tradies, cafe owners. I think what's interesting, though, is as the Treasurer said in that soundbite, the consultation around carve-outs, particularly for tech startups and the startup sector, was flagged in the federal budget, subheading called exemptions. And the existing small business CGT concessions, there's four categories of exemption that currently exist for small businesses, will remain intact. So, you know, any of the existing arrangements, particularly for small businesses and the flagged carve-outs for tech and the startup sector, are not changed. But I think these are very complicated and controversial tax changes, the biggest in decades. And you know, the reality is, and it's perfectly understandable, people don't like the prospect of or the idea that they might have to pay more tax. That's pretty normal. So I think that countering the social media narrative with facts, information and justification for the changes is really the critical political challenge now for the federal government, because if it doesn't get on top of that narrative and explaining and justifying, then it really does risk perception becoming reality.
2: That's it. It's going to be a political debate now as to who, that's right, gets the ascendancy in selling the message, isn't it? Because there'll be plenty of people like David Ridden out there who runs a small craft distillery on the Gold Coast. He had this to say on The World Today.
6: We tend to just reinvest everything in our business, don't pay ourselves super, and get it to a point where it becomes sellable to a bigger organisation. All of our wealth comes from selling the business at some point. If this continues, we will see, I believe, in the next 5 years, the end of small business in Australia. It will be gone. It's a real kick in the guts because now in my mid-50s, I'm thinking, well, you know, I've only got this small window now to get my business to a sellable point, because after that, where am I going to go? So all of my retirement's based on how well I can build my business and what I can sell it for. You know, if you want to bring it in on investment properties, you could just do it that. You don't have to bring it on everything, on every capital gain.
2: Well, that's obviously an exaggeration, Sarah. But this is the sort of thing the government's going to have to counter and get on top of, aren't they?
5: Yes, and I think it was, you know, my esteemed colleague Philip Khoury in the AFR who wrote, "If you're explaining, you're losing." And I think that's the challenge, but not just that this is complicated, but also because these changes represent a broken elite. So I think it's tough on two fronts. It's trust, it's difficult on the trust front, and you know, taking a political hit because can promise, but it's also difficult because they are not simple changes to explain. For example, sole traders already are taxed at a 25% rate. Corporations pay 30% company tax. Now, if you're talking about profits in excess of $190,000, it will be the case for many of these businesses. It's already a concessional rate compared to 45% income tax rate someone would pay on wages, you know, the way wages are treated. There's really legitimate reasons that businesses are treated differently because you want to encourage investment and so forth. But are all the exemptions and carve-outs. So I think a lot of this debate, particularly where it comes to family trusts and testament trusts and that sort of thing, we're talking about still concessional tax rates, but smaller concessions. Mm. The government's trying to make the case that this is about equity, about ensuring that assets are taxed in a way that is more neutral or similar to the way that wealth from income, from salaries and wages are taxed. I think the difficulty is you risk losing the argument when you have to over-explain something when people don't just immediately get it. So it's a political challenge. Mm. Yes,
2: fighting scare campaigns with facts is not always a strategy that works. The small business minister for this is the federal small business minister, Anne Ali, says around 90% of small businesses won't be impacted.
7: What I would say to small businesses is do not rely on social media memes for your advice on how these changes impact you. For 90% of small businesses, there is absolutely no impact.
2: Yes, the Prime Minister is also defending his government's changes on the same score, particularly in relation to trusts. He says, look, this is only going to impact, he says, a very small number of people.
8: We've put in place a system where if you have a fixed trust, then you're not impacted by any of the changes. We put that out very clearly in our budget, as all of our arrangements are out there for all to see.
2: Yes, well, looking back to the days, I don't know, remember when the goods and services tax was first introduced and was first proposed, I think, by John Hewson, the opposition leader, years ago. Sarah, this is back in the dim distant history of politics in Australia. But when he was asked what the difference, whether he could explain how much GST was payable on a birthday cake, you know, that was the end of the debate. And this is the
5: exactly.
2: thing. This is the thing about these kinds of changes. Unless it seems obvious and simple on the surface, people tend to

0: you know, get deflected, don't they?
1: They, but I think that kind of highlights the predicament we're in, particularly around some of the disparity in wealth between the generations. And I think that's as well where part of the potential political miscalculation of this debate comes in. This was pitched as a housing policy, you recall. It was about, you know, changes to negative gearing and CGT are expected to free up or allow 75,000 first home buyers to enter the market over a decade instead of investors. I think the challenge is in setting up a generational debate, there emerges some younger Australians, millennials, who are saying, you know, well, you're sort of pulling the ladder up, which the government strongly refutes, denies. But, you know, there are people who, for example, have invested in shares because they're barred from the property market, who now feel that they're to wealth creation are being curbed, not completely hindered. Again, it's still a concessional tax rate, but nevertheless not as generous. Mm. But yeah, I think that it is, it's a difficult argument for the government. They have to be careful because even though most young Australians are wealthy or haven't accumulated wealth through the taxments available to older generations, you know, they are the children of the baby boomers who are wealthy, and a tax on trusts, for example, as you mentioned, you know, could be seen as a tax on wealthier families' inheritances. So yeah, even if there's an argument about a more equitable tax system, you know, cracking down on tax avoidance and so forth through the use of trusts, I think there's also a legitimate policy debate to be had around, you know, people who are enterprising, who understand money, how to make their money work for them. And I think the risk the Prime Minister is running into is being excessively dismissive of criticism. You know, you need to engage with it, you need to acknowledge that it exists and try to address it rather than bat it away as not legitimate or, you know, scoff at it. I think that's something that the government needs to be really careful about as it sells this policy.
0: Yes, indeed. There might be an element of glass houses, might there, when it comes to the coalition's attacks from the changes to negative gearing and CGTs and trusts. I noticed that, I don't know whether this is true or not, but Ed Husic says it is. He says that opposition leader Angus Taylor should fess up how many investment properties he owns. He told Sky News today, quote, their leader owns 9 investment properties, and if I'm wrong, I'll come back onto your show and I'll apologise to Angus Taylor. According to Taylor's Register of Interests, I think he and his partner own a farm in Goulburn and an investment property in Sydney. They also have interests in family trusts, which may hold property. Does he own 9 investment properties?
1: It's a good question. I don't know. It's certainly
0: saying there's anything wrong with it because, quite frankly, if we went through the parliament, you'd have MPs galore who own multiple investment properties, wouldn't they? Yeah,
1: and then there's the question of what's not declared, what sits in family trusts, and, of course, there's not a lot of transparency over that either. I think what was interesting during the last federal election campaign, you know, when the news came out that Anthony Albanese had purchased a $4 million beach house at Copacabana on the Central Coast, Peter Dutton, the then opposition leader, was careful not to buy into, you know, the political debate surrounding that, I think aware of his own property portfolio. And similarly, when stories came out about Peter Dutton's property portfolio, his shares or ownership of childcare centres and so forth, the Prime Minister was also careful not to have a go at him. There are other attack dogs from both the Labor and Liberal side on this, because I think the reality is many of these politicians are older, they do have investments, they have taken advantage of the tax concessions that are there, and they don't want to be excessively critical because you watch the stories that come back to bite them.
0: Yep. Just back on the coalition and migrants, in his budget reply speech last week, Angus Taylor said his words, mass migration was changing Australia for the worse, again his words. There might be some rifts in the coalition about this. Liberal Senator Andrew McLaughlin says he's got concerns about whether or not his party's migration policy will create a healthy society. He says it might create a whole lot of fear too.
2: I think our rhetoric alienates migrant communities. I don't think we should take a negative approach to migration. Certainly it should be controlled, and we don't want to invite people here without giving them a society that can accommodate them. But we cannot continue to blame migrants for the problems of our economy.
0: Well, there is a problem for the coalition in pursuing this argument in many parts of Australia, including outer suburban communities, isn't there, Sarah?
1: I think so. I mean, 32% of Australians were born overseas. 50% have at least one parent who was live in metropolitan areas, in electorates the Liberals need to win to form government. One of the policies put forward in Angus Taylor's budget reply is this pledge to remove permanent residents who pay tax from access to government programs and welfare unless they, you know, take up Australian citizenship, which in particular risks alienating the Indian and Chinese diaspora, who are the top two communities that don't take up citizenship because of dual citizenship rules back home. But also many people are simply waiting for citizenship. You know, you can be a permanent resident for many years while that process plays through. I think picking up on Andrew McLaughlin's point, you know, Australia's history is one of migration. The opposition leader often talks about migration being a positive thing, but it has to be controlled. You know, he really used the exact same language as John Howard's 2001 Tampa crisis speech. He said, "We will determine who comes here and the circumstances under which they come," which I think is an interesting hark back to the kind of politics of immigration in the 90s, which coincidentally was the same period and was riding high. I think what's interesting is the differences in collective memory of particular periods in Australian history. You know, for example, Angus Taylor often speaks about his grandfather, Sir William Hudson, who was the pioneering commissioner of the Snowy Hydro Scheme from 1949 to 1967. So, you know, he speaks about this as a time when migrants built things and they bought into the Australian way of life. And, you know, undeniably, the Snowy Hydro is a feat of engineering, of hard labour, but it's also a time when the White Australia policy still existed, you know, and many migrants you speak to who grew up in Australia in the 60s, the 70s, the 80s, you know, they don't necessarily remember the multicultural experience being quite so rosy. People, you know, talk about difficult experiences from trying to fit in and learn English and finding feet all the way through to, you know, really horrible bare-throated racism, frankly, and particularly for non-European migrants. And I think fundamentally the country has changed, and I think the coalition's got to be careful in evoking nostalgia for an Australia that really just doesn't anymore.
0: No, no. All right, Sarah, interesting. Sarah Tomevska is the ABC political reporter leading the Nightlife News Breakdown tonight. Sarah, good evening to you. Appreciate it. Thanks very much for your time.
1: Thanks so much.
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0: Yes, there's a long way to go in all of these debates, is there not? Thank you for all the texts too, by the way. Please, Carmen in Canberra says, please address speakers who continue the myth that baby boomers are wealthy. Many of us baby boomers, particularly women, have struggled financially through life. No, that's true. That is true. That is true. How can a Labor government ever make a clear argument about what's actually happening when there are so many powerful vested interests with extensive media and other resources intentionally trying to increase confusion with endless misinformation? Says Chris in the Southern Waters. Yes, welcome to the modern media world, Chris, which is crowded and busy and full of rubbish, and particularly on social media, of course. just absolutely toxic at all levels. That's a problem. That's a reality of modern political life. All righty, 1300 800 222 is the number. Let's talk history. We want to talk about the history of the word boffhead.
4: Nightlife history.
0: Back in 2021, the then opposition leader, Anthony Albanese, labelled the then Defence Minister, Peter Dutton, a boffhead in a heated exchange during question time. It went something like this.
5: Order. Members on my right, the Leader of the Opposition. On a point of order.
6: On relevance, Mr. Speaker.
7: Well, hang on.
5: I'm still hearing
7: boffhead. You sit down.
5: I've got the call. Sit down.
0: Well, the term boffhead is still often used, although perhaps not quite as commonly as in the past. But this week marks the debut of the cartoon character boffhead, who first appeared in mid-May 1941 when the then brand new paper, The Daily Mirror, first hit the streets. The cartoon became hugely popular and The Daily Mirror became the cornerstone of Rupert Murdoch's media empire. To tell us more, we're joined once again by Michael Adams, creator and host of the Forgotten Australia podcast. Michael, good evening to you. Welcome back to Nightlife.
8: Good evening, Phil. Well, please don't call me a boffhead.
0: amid all the grim war news of May 1941, it was very grim then, a new and strange Australian character was born. Who was boffhead? What was he on about? Who created him? And how on earth did he become an icon?
8: Boffhead was this character who, once seen, can't be unseen. He's almost always seen in profile. He kind of has this bouffant of hair, cantilevered hair, this slouching kind of stance. He wears really drab clothes. He has virtually no expression whatsoever. There's barely any background. And the actual four strips of the four panels of the cartoon build up, the comics build up into kind of what's maybe a quarter of a joke, if that. It's really dumb, really droll. And people absolutely loved it. I mean, if you look up boffhead, you'll see a picture of him. You'll probably recognize him because he kind of is iconic. I mean, maybe not so much these days, but his profile is really well known. So boffhead was born on page 15 of that very first issue of the Daily Mirror on the 13th of May, 1941. He wasn't on the comics page. So even more surreally, here he is in this four-panel strip, sharing space with news articles about, you know, 8 million German women working in the factories of the Reich and how badly French civilians are being treated by the Nazis. So there's boffhead. I'll just describe the first ever appearance. It's a comic called Looks Fishy. So in panel one, we see this basic drawing of a man with his back to the viewer, arms and head over the rails of a ship on a big ocean. The mounted life preserver identifies it as the SS Seasick. Panel two, same image, just bar the tiniest detail, just tilting the other way. So it's kind of sort of simulating the ocean, the motion of the ocean. Mm-hmm. Panel three is basically the first panel again. Panel four, we see boffhead now standing side on. He's holding a fish dangling from a line attached to a deck cleat. So he's been not been seasick. He's been looking fishy because he's been fishing. But there is no indication of any sort of fishing line in any of the other panels. So like I say, it's just not really a joke. It's, I don't even know what it is.
0: I don't really get it.
8: I guess it's
0: really
8: kind of like Dada in a way.
0: I don't really get it. No.
8: Yeah, I know. And a lot of them are like this. You know, there's another one where you see him knocking on a door sort of absently in the first two panels. The third panel, the door's open. There's a guy looking at him and he's kind of clearly, boffhead is, you know, has knocked on this guy's nose. In the fourth panel, he's being carted away on a stretcher. So it was sort of funny, weird, only in that it wasn't funny. And it was, the drawings are so basic, you know, it's not even mediocre art, it's bad. So amazingly, it became hugely popular and would run every single day in the Daily Mirror for nearly 30 years.
0: Really?
8: Yeah.
0: Okay.
8: So it was the creation of a guy called Robert Bruce Clark was his name. He signed his art, if you want to call it that, as R.B. Clark. So he'd been born in Sydney in 1910. His dad had been a cop. I looked into his ancestry at, you know, various electoral rolls and things like that, because there's basically nothing out there about him. So it tells us that in 1929, he joined the militia and he was then a textile worker living in Marrickville. In 1940, he got married, still living in Marrickville, again, gave his occupation as textile worker. 6 months later, debuts Boofhead. Now, I look through his electoral rolls for the next 15 years, and every time he lists himself as textile worker, still living in Marrickville. So, and by now, like in the 40s and 50s, Boofhead was immensely popular, syndicated in newspapers all over Australia. There were annuals, there were specials, collectible books. It was extraordinary in terms of its success, and he was still calling himself a textile worker, living in the same house that he'd been in before. And he apparently was very well aware of how terrible the cartoon was in terms of its humour and its art, and he would go to successive editors and publishers and say, look, I'd like to sharpen it up. Can I get some drawing lessons and some assistance? And they just said, no, we don't know why, but people love it as it is. Don't mess with it. So yeah. Boofhead stayed Boofhead for the next three decades.
0: So,
8: and, of course, it popularised the word. I mean, to this day, people get called Boofhead. It's kind of – it can be a fairly endearing kind of insult. Yeah, are you Boofhead? Yeah, I mean, obviously, not, Albanese right. using it was a bit harsher.
0: It's not really nasty, is it, Boofhead?
8: No. It's just it's like Egypt.
0: Yeah, exactly. Exactly.
8: But what I found was I went back through the historic newspapers at Trove, and I did find that it had been used. The first one I found was in September 1895, but over the next sort of 50 years, I could only find a dozen or so references, but the references did seem to indicate that it was in use at the time, and that's what it meant. You know, there's a couple of larrikins in Coburg who are two of the biggest buffheads in the area, so say all of us. A horse that didn't run well was, you know, known to be a buffhead. In Punch in 1915, a young dog was described as being a pup in that buff-headed stage of puppydom. So all of these taken together give you that kind of idea that it's someone who's not so bright but kind of endearingly dumb.
0: There you go.
8: And that was Boofhead through and through to this day. People who go to the Blue Mountains, the old toy museum there at Luralla that was owned by the barrister Clive Evatt. Clive was a big toy collector. That's where he had his toy collection museum, and he actually had a giant Boofhead made, and it's still in the amphitheatre across the road overlooking the Blue Mountains, the Jamison Valley there. So it's just, you know, I think it's probably about four metres tall, this Boofhead, just standing there. I think it must really confuse a lot of tourists.
0: All right. The origins of Boofhead. Now, this time of year in 1984, there was a new coin entering the currency, the $1 coin. Hey.
8: Hey. Happy 42nd birthday. It's exactly half the age of Boofhead. And we haven't had Boofhead on a $1 coin yet, but I'm launching a petition, so I'm hoping people can enlist and give support to this idea, because we have recently had another iconic Australian cartoon character on the $1 coin, but we'll get to that. So back in on Valentine's Day of 1984, the $1 note celebrated its 18th birthday. It had been, you know, introduced in 1966, but rather than get a party, get refreshed, it was consigned to the bottom drawer of history, and it was going to be replaced by the flashy newcomer, the $1 coin. So there were two kind of advantages to it. Being shiny was nice, obviously, but it was also a coin. It wasn't going to wear out. And more importantly, it worked in coin-operated machines. So your smokes were getting more expensive. You didn't want to have to, you know, shovel in 20 $2 coin, 20-cent coins. You could just pop in four $1 coins. So that was they were two of the main reasons. The ad tagline was kind of one of those confusing ones. Take note of the new $1 coin. I guess, okay. One of the big concerns was that it was another coin that was going to wear out the pocket linings of Australian garments. This was seriously raised as a big thing. There were also concerns about the political agenda of the $1 coin. So monarchists were saying that it slyly pushed republicanism because it was doing away with the Queen, who'd been on the $1 note, which of course was a bit dumb because the Queen was going to be on the obverse side of the $1 coin. Feminists pushed a similar line, saying that it was nixing Liz, and that meant the only woman on the paper currency would be Caroline Chisholm now. So there were, you know, all sorts of conspiracy theories, I guess you'd call it, as to what it meant. But somehow we survived all of those. Now, the $1 coin, of course, has the five kangaroo design and sculpture, which was by Stuart Devlin. And he was the guy who gave us the 1 cent, 2 cent, 5 cent, 10 cent, 20 cent, and 50 cent pieces. So now in 1984, he'd completed the set. That year, as an indication of how much we then depended on physical currency, 186

0: 6 million $1 coins to circulation. So they were everywhere. And they, you know, they were very quickly accepted. There was, you know, concerns that people were going to mix them up with a 10-cent piece and that sort of thing. And in the 42 years since, and this is something obviously you can't do with digital crypto and all that sort of stuff, it's featured, you know, people like Sir Henry Parkes, Charles Kingsford Smith, celebrated the centenaries of Federation, women's suffrage, ANZAC, the 60th anniversary of the end of World War II, organisations like the Scouts, Girl Guides and Australian Volunteers. So they're little slices of history.
1: Yeah.
0: And the most recent update, major 23, 5 kangaroos, but of course the passing of the Queen meant that a new king's effigy had to go onto the obverse side. So this year, if you look at your $1 coin that's the shiny 2026 version, you might see something and think, oh, my God, is that AI? Because famously, AI gives hands 6 fingers. All of a sudden, that mob of 5 kangaroos, there are now 6. Why? To celebrate 6 decades of decimal currency. Hey. So that's the new design of the $1 coin.
2: How about that?
0: The other thing, if you do see a familiar cartoon dog staring up at you from your pocket of change, Bluey, it could be worth something. So the guy who did the King's effigy, the designer Daniel Thorne, in 2025 designed Bluey and Bingo Christmas $1 coins. So Bluey and Bingo on the front, and they're quite colourful. King Charles on the back. 125,000 were minted, and they were released on card. So they sold for $20 each. So that 125 grand worth of coins was actually worth $2.5 million straight out of the gate, almost like having a license to mint money, really.
2: Hey, speaking of celebrating Australians on our money, this week in 1861, a young, hardworking but amateur astronomer stared into the sky with his telescope out at Windsor in New South Wales, and he beheld the Great Comet. Tell us about John Tebbutt.
0: John Tebbutt was 26. He was an amateur, but a hardworking amateur. He'd spent the last 8 years out at Windsor. He taught himself mathematics, geometry, trigonometry, calculus. He had various books about astronomy. He had pretty rudimentary equipment, like a marine telescope, but he was systematically staring at the sky, looking for comets. And on the 13th of May, he saw what he thought might be one. He called it a nebulous star of about the 5th magnitude in the constellation Eridanus. So 5th magnitude's pretty dim, but he looked at his catalogue of stars and saw that there was nothing there. He took measurements to plot it out and realised that he was seeing something that hadn't been, to at least as far as he could tell, recorded previously. He thought that it must be a comet, but he didn't see a tail. But anyway, he was a methodical chap, so he checked night after night. And then on the 22nd of May, he detected it had moved half a degree from where he'd first seen it. So he had ascertained it was a comet. And he reported his finding to the Reverend William Scott, who was the state astronomer at the Sydney Observatory. John then continued to set out observations over the next couple of nights. And on the 25th of May, which is 1861, his 27th birthday, he was absolutely sure that it was a comet, and he wrote to the Sydney Morning Herald to say so. And the astronomer confirmed it, credited it to John Tebbutt. And over the next 3 weeks, John Tebbutt, but also William Scott, observed this comet in the early morning, getting brighter and brighter and its tail getting more and more defined. So on the 15th of June, the tail's comet was 20 degrees. So, you know, it covered 1/9 of the sky. About a week later, it had gone to 42 degrees of the sky, so nearly a quarter of the sky. So John Tebbutt was doing all sorts of calculations, and what he discovered was that the comet would actually cross the Earth's path on the 29th of June in the Northern Hemisphere, and he believed it would be so bright there you'd be able to see it during the day. So he recorded all of this, but of course there was no way to tell the Northern Hemisphere about it because, you know, we were 10 years off from getting the telegraph linking Sydney to the rest of the world. So he had to, like, he could write it in a letter to the Sydney Morning Herald, get it into print, but there was no way that he could discover it before, in terms of the Northern Hemisphere, before they saw it for themselves. And exactly as he predicted, on the 29th, 30th of June in England, It appeared in the sky, and people wrote to the Times saying it's, 2:40 this morning, I detected a brilliant comet. Royal astronomer J.R. Hind, who was one of Tebbutt's heroes, wrote to the Times saying that it had created this peculiar phosphorescence and illumination of the sky. And just as John Tebbutt had predicted, on the 2nd of July, 1st to the 2nd of July, the Earth actually went through the tail of the comet. So there was this weird sort of glow in the sky during the day. And of a night, the tail of the comet covered two-thirds of the sky, so about 120 degrees. Wow, wow. Absolutely astounding. And in the United States, the Civil War by then was only about 10 weeks old. So you've got these soldiers on both sides looking up at what they called the war comet, wondering whether it meant, this was this was peace or war that was in their future.
2: Mm.
0: So
2: there we go.
0: Of course, it would be quote unquote discovered by a lot of people in the Northern Hemisphere who'd claim credit for it. But John Tebbutt had his letters to the Sydney Morning Herald. He had his correspondence with the observatory, and he would by the 1870s be widely acknowledged in the Northern Hemisphere among the astronomical crowd that he had been the one to discover the Great Comet.
2: The Great Comet.
0: And he got credit for it and ended up on the $100 bill in 1984.
2: He did. He did. All right, Michael, terrific stories from our past. Michael Adams is the creator and host of the Forgotten Australia podcast. Thanks, Michael.
0: Thank you so much, Phil.
1: Nightlife with Philip Clark on ABC Radio.
2: Yes, Chris in the Southern Water says, where would you find Buffhead cartoons? There's plenty of it online, Chris. Just check it out online. Plenty of it there. There would be books, but there'd be collector's items probably. But there's plenty of it online. Robin says, Buffhead, Re Buffhead.

0: I know you can't wait. Expectations are especially high this year because of the rapid pace of AI development and increasing competition between major tech companies. And the conference is expected to focus heavily on updates to Google's AI ecosystem, including new versions of Gemini, tighter integration across search and Android and workspace and Chrome, and more on-device AI features for phones and laptops. Well, if you're excited, imagine the excitement of Peter Marks, software developer and technology commentator from Access Informatics. It's lucky we've calmed him down for a second so he can speak. Peter, good evening to you and welcome to Nightlife.
1: Hello, Philip. I am pumped.
0: Okay, the conference hasn't started yet, but what are the key topics this year?
1: Yeah, one more sleep. Google used to be all about web search, of course, and Android phones, but they've been in the process of pivoting to this new reality of AI, which has been the topic for the last few years. And of course, you know, web search is not as important anymore. So the headline topics this year are, as you said, AI, Android, the Chrome browser, and it seems there's an update coming to the Chromebook low-cost laptop product line.
0: Okay, yeah. I mean, you're right about search. I mean, is search, we've discussed this a bit before, but starting with AI, I suppose, I mean, Google's already been updating their devices with Gemini Intelligence.
1: Yeah.
0: This is the thing you talk with on your phone, Google Home device through the browser and in the car. Go on.
1: Yeah, so basically they're upgrading. It's getting better and better, and it's the thing you talk to. I think that, you know, you use, if you have a Google Home device, which I have, you can do it through the browser or, of course, on a laptop. I find actually in the car is one of the most useful applications. You can, you know, beyond saying navigate me to wherever, it can do other things, or it will be able to do other things, including things like giving other people the address that you're going to and all sorts of interesting things. Because when you're in a car, you can't be typing. This year, they're pitching their AI as taking care of busy work. So things like looking in your to-do list, and they say helps you to stay in the moment.
0: What about if you want to goof off? Anyway, you're not allowed to goof off in this world, are you?
1: But I find it all exhausting. I'm just constantly thinking, oh, well, I should be getting the AI to do something for me.
0: I don't want to be in the moment.
1: Well, maybe. It does. People talk about being just tired because of the pace of the content it's creating. Specific features they mention are things like intelligently filling in forms for you, looking ahead in your calendar and to-do list, and working to prepare for things like, say, maybe a meeting or a presentation you've got. Speech transcription is greatly improved. It removes all the ums and it formats the text, which is really great for those people who don't touch type.
0: I reckon that's one of the big differences. That speech recognition has improved out of sight, don't you think?
1: Yeah, it's amazing. I mean, when you look back only a few years
0: ago, how bad it was.
1: Exactly. Yeah. And if it only needs to get 1 out of 10 words wrong, and it's terrible, but now it's so good. It's extraordinary. And look, I'm a typist. I'm sure you are too. Mm. And I love using computers that way, but many people are not native typists. So speech may well be the thing that replaces the mobile phone in the end.
0: I suspect it's going to be, isn't it? Because once the recognition becomes absolutely pitch perfect, word perfect, why would you ever want to type anything?
1: And if it's smart enough to sort of understand your context and your calendar and your friends and all of that sort of thing. Yeah. But Android will continue. So Android, this year we're going to get Android 17. They say it's going to enhance the phone experience in several ways. And I don't just mean emojis, although they have updated all of the emojis this year. And there's new icons coming from Google. So there's quite a lot of lipstick on the proverbial pig. Deeper Gemini integration with agent-style ability. So an agent is something that can go away and do a complex multi-step task for you on your behalf. And they'll be able to use the web for you. So you might say, go and get the best price on this trip or something. It'll be able to use maps, things like that. On Android, switching between apps has been improved. It's something called App Bubbles, and the phone-based photo and video editing are getting better, but they seem to me to be focused on content creators. You know, they're talking a lot about TikTok-style videos where there's reactions coming up over the video and things like that. But look, the good news, I think it's a longer-term trend, is that Android and iOS from Apple are starting to work better together. There's always been a bit of a divide, particularly with text messaging, you know, the colour of the bubbles that you get between the two. So there's a couple of ways it's going to integrate better. One of them is this up

0: update on certain hardware will include an AirDrop compatible feature. Now, that's when you walk up to someone, put your phones close together, and you can send a file across. On Android, it's called QuickShare, but basically it's going to be compatible with Apple's system.
1: Okay, that's good.
0: Now, the big one that I mentioned is this messaging. Last year, Google and Apple added RCS messaging, which stands for Rich Communication Services. This, in theory, means that no longer will it drop, when you send a text message to someone, will it drop back to plain old archaic SMS? You remember SMSs are quite insecure and they only have small pictures and things like that. To get this working in Australia, our phone carriers need to install some servers and some software. But so far, they haven't bothered. Actually, for this program, I contacted Telstra, TPG, which is Vodafone, and Optus, and I asked them about their plans for RCS. They all came back quite quickly. Telstra said they continue to move towards enabling RCS messaging between iPhone and Android platforms and are actively engaged in determining how to support this. They didn't give a target date. Vodafone said they're committed to delivering the best possible messaging and are excited about the potential of RCS. They say they're also actively exploring how best to do this and look forward to sharing more updates in the near future. They said they'd let me know. Optus didn't have anything to say on the record, but they seem put off by the substantial technical changes that they see involved in this. RCS is available around the world. It's already in the US, Canada, Spain, the UK, Belgium, and one carrier in France. So it's not too bleeding edge. And look, Philip, we all want this. We all want to be able to live between Android and iOS without these barriers between the two. So if you're a listener and you're talking to one of the telcos, please mention RCS, say you want this, and say I will pick the carrier that does it. But I suspect that what's holding it up is they all need everyone else to do it, so they've got to do something all at the same time. Otherwise, it won't work across carriers.
1: What's happening with Chrome, the world's most used web browser?
0: It is. It's got about 68% market share. It's a powerful Trojan horse from Google, giving them a deep insight into the daily activities of billions of users around the world. It's free. I mean, they give it away. But actually, Philip, I heard your fascinating discussion with philosopher A.C. Grayling.
1: Oh, yeah.
0: I'm a fan of Grayling. You were talking last week, and he was saying that things that are free, well, you still do pay for them, and the Chrome browser is a good example. They use, of course, the data they collect to target advertising at us, so, and also to get people to upgrade and pay for services like storage. Chrome gets better all the time, and it's always in this balancing act between speed, memory use, and battery use. These are opposing axes, if you like. So over the last year or so, AI, of course, has become more prominent, and you'll see that there's got a big button saying use AI mode, and often, as I mentioned earlier, when you do a web search, they actually offer the answer straight away, which of course means that users don't need to go and visit the website that created the answer, which is a tragedy. It's breaking the business model of a lot of content providers. AI mode takes this further and kind of puts you in this world, like it's a bit like ChatGPT. And I expect old web search is going to continue to decline. Yep, as something we'll look back on. And that's deeply threatening for Google, of course.
1: Yeah, exactly. Now, Google's low-priced laptops.
0: So they've been quite successful with Chromebooks, particularly, you know, they're low price, they're very secure laptops because basically they boot up and go straight to a web browser. They've been adopted by education buyers and because they have excellent administration features. They're also a good choice if you've got, you know, maybe an elderly relative not too computer literate and you don't want them to worry about viruses and things like that. In the US, they've got about 8.4% of the desktop market, mostly due to education, much less here. But look, what they're doing this year, they're updating the operating system. They're going to call them Google Books. I guess they wanted to get the Google name in there. The underlying platform will be based on Android, which is a big change. And of course, that means there'd be a huge range of Android apps available. There have been ways to run other apps on Chromebooks, but it's always a bit clunky. I'm a bit skeptical about putting phone apps on a laptop. You know, that it's the wrong form factor, and they show some, you know, operating in a little window, a vertical window like a phone, but I really can't see the point of of that if you've got your phone with you. More interesting, though, is the focus on AI on the laptop, and everyone's going that way. Microsoft big time. Apple's lagging a little bit at the moment, but we shall see in June what they've got coming. Google's got a thing called Magic Cursor, where you shake your mouse pointer and then it can see what you're pointing at. And they show an example where a woman is pointing at a dress on a model and gets it to change the colours of it and things like that. I'm not too sure about that. They've also got a thing called Widgets, which is also coming to the Android phone. And that's a kind of an intelligent planning thing where you can say, I want to plan a trip, and it will plan it all for you, and it will advise you on, you know, all of the parts of travel and where you should go next and things like that. So they'll be portable across to the phone as well. Microsoft and Google have, I think, both been rocked by the availability of the low-cost Apple MacBook Neo, which is selling really well. It's a very high-quality laptop, better quality and fit and finish than the competitors. And I think they're all scrambling. The Google Book that they show looks really nicely made. The actual laptops will be made by Asus, HP and Lenovo. They're coming in autumn this year. So we will see how that all pans out.
1: Okay. Now, security updates. Apple and Microsoft rolled out big security updates last week. Is it a good idea to wait before installing them in case something is broken?
0: Yeah, it's always been a bit of a concern. Now, Microsoft's patch Tuesday on May 12th addressed 137 vulnerabilities. 30 of them were classed as critical and 103 important. They said there were none being actively exploited, but it does turn out that after patch Tuesday, there was a major exploit underway against the Exchange mail server. Apple had a big update to its platforms too with release of iOS and macOS 26.5, which had an uncommonly large of fixes at over 60. Now, you might remember we talked a few weeks ago about Anthropic, who said they've got an AI model called Mythos that's so good at finding security vulnerabilities.
1: They were scared of it.
0: they were hesitating to release it because they think people would use it for evil as well as good. I'm a little bit sceptical about that.
1: I've invented a thick shake so good that you're...
0: So good, yeah, that's right. Right, you'll still stop drinking altogether. I'm certain they're all using these AI models now to look to do audits of their code. But I did look through the Apple security list, and they were all attributed to people, although sometimes it did say Claude also helped. So, you know, perhaps they're not telling us about the vulnerabilities they've determined internally. So should I update? That's the question. Look, I do. I'm pretty quick. Basically, they have big beta programs. Lots of people test these updates. There is a small risk, of course. So if you're about to do something, maybe you're about to do a radio program or something, I would hold off until after that, but then I do it. Because once a security update has been released, bad actors look at them and they say, oh, I can see what they patched, and then they can take advantage of that update that's been, or that vulnerability that's been released. Right. So they are out there, and once out, the clock is ticking. So I think, yes, I would stay up to date if you can at all.
1: Okay. All right. Peter, timely advice. Terrific. Thank you. Appreciate your time.
0: Thanks, Philip. Good to talk to you.
1: Peter Marks on tech. It's always interesting, isn't it? Kath says, I am using speech to text. Oh, yeah, which I'm doing now. I find it really useful as a phone's too small to type on, especially for older people. Yeah, that's true. That's got a lot better too. That speech to text thing, if you just want to send text messages, I mean, it doesn't take much to practice on your phone. You'll work out how to do it. Just use the little microphone icon when you're trying to text. It's really good. So it's all got a lot better. Jenny in Perth says, Phil, I've just managed to book a ticket for the Fremantle St Kilda match in Perth on Friday night. If Freo win, it'll be their most successive wins ever. For a long, persevering Docker supporter, it's almost like a grand final. I get that. All righty. Look, we've got the Mighty Challenge on the way. 1-300-800-222 is the number. 1-300-800-222. 25 questions, answer question 25, and you'll be a winner. All right. Let's see whether we can do a bit better than last night, straight after the news.
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3: ABC News with David Rowlands. The federal government is standing firm on its changes to the capital gains tax, despite pushback from some business owners and investors. Labor is facing criticism for scrapping the current 50% capital gains tax discount for not just property, but other assets as well. However, Finance Minister Katie Gallagher says the government is not planning to budge.
4: The decisions we've made are outlined in the budget, and we would be proceeding with those with legislation in the next, you know, several sitting weeks. The changes we are making, we are seeking to ensure that people in relation to capital gains are taxed on their real gains, adjusted for inflation.

0: Russian President Vladimir Putin is set to arrive in China shortly to meet with President Xi Jinping. It comes less than a week after US President Donald Trump met with President Xi in Beijing. The Chinese Foreign Ministry has denied reports that Xi told Trump that Russia might yet regret invading Ukraine. International editor of the Sydney Morning Herald and The Age, Peter Harcher, says the Russian leader is dependent on China's support for the war in Ukraine.
1: He wants the recognition as a great man and a great leader representing a great power, and the diplomatic protection that China has been giving Russia ever since this war started. That is absolutely vital for Putin to try to sustain some sort of credibility.
0: Analysts are warning that there are gaps in negotiations to end the war in Iran. Talks have continued in Pakistan, where Iran has reportedly tabled a new peace proposal. Meanwhile, US President Donald Trump says he hit pause on planned attacks on Iran at the request of Gulf states. Iran director at the International Crisis Group in Geneva, Ali Vaiz, says the two countries are not close to a deal at this stage.
2: There are still gaps that remain in terms of the future of Iran's nuclear program, the future of the Strait of Hormuz, and the stockpile of highly enriched uranium that remains in Iran, in addition to sanctions relief questions. So on some of the key contentious issues, I would say the two sides are very far apart.
0: Israel's far-right finance minister, Bezalel Smotrich, says he's been told that the International Criminal Court has requested an arrest warrant against him. He hasn't said what accusations he faces, and the ICC is yet to comment. Smotrich has called the move a declaration of war and says he will fight back with a vengeance. Former Governor General and retired Anglican Bishop Peter Hollingworth has died, aged 91. His public life was overshadowed by controversy, as Kira Jones reports.
3: Peter Hollingworth was ordained in 1960. He made social welfare his mission, campaigning against child poverty. His rise through the Anglican hierarchy culminated in 1989 when he was elected Archbishop of Brisbane. In 2001, he was appointed Governor General by then Prime Minister John Howard, but he resigned less than 2 years later amid widespread criticism over his handling of child sex abuse in the 1990s when he ran the Brisbane Diocese. An inquiry later found Dr. Hollingworth knowingly allowed alleged pedophiles to remain in the church. He surrendered his authority to officiate in 2023, but retained his holy orders.
0: The Central Australian Aboriginal Congress's medical officer says they're having to fight diphtheria with no extra funding as a wave of new cases continues to grow in the Northern Territory. There's been a vaccine drive in Alice Springs to help prevent further cases than the 133 already recorded this year. Authorities are also investigating whether a death in Central Australia was also caused by the illness. Dr. John Boffer says health staff are working hard to improve vaccine coverage.
4: There are no additional resources coming into the community control sector or even into the Northern Territory yet from the Commonwealth, although I understand they're on the way. So we're at the moment having to make do with what we've got.
0: The Bureau of Meteorology has confirmed the executive who oversaw the agency's bungled website revamp will leave his role. Will Hunter has more.
5: The BOM says Chief Customer Officer and Group Executive of Business Solutions, Peter Stone, has made the decision to retire. Dr. Stone was the acting Chief Executive Officer in October last year when the agency launched its revamped website. It attracted widespread criticism for its cost, which blew out to almost $100 million after an original claim it cost just over $4 million, as well as its design, which some users found difficult to read and navigate. Dr. Stone will leave the role by the end of June.
6: Western Australia's weather, showers and patchy rain with the chance of a thunderstorm, mostly coastal, over the north and west Kimberley and northern Pilbara, extending south to the remaining Pilbara during the afternoon. Morning fog possible over the eastern Eucla, windy through northern and central parts. In Perth, 11 degrees overnight before a mostly sunny Wednesday with a top of 25. Thursday, a shower or two and 23. Friday, mostly sunny and 20. Then on Saturday, sunny conditions, 20 degrees.
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0: Yes, well, hello and how are you? Philip Clark with you on ABC Radio. This is Nightlife and we are into the third hour of the program. Good to have your company. Thanks for dropping in. It's 6 past midnight. It's 6 past 10 in WA. Hi, everyone. South Australia and the Territory, 24 to midnight. Right through the Pacific as well, through Moresby and Tonga and Samoa and Kiribati and Tuvalu as well. And Fiji, we're at 2 minutes past 2. In the morning. Good to be with you. We've got plenty on. Mighty Challenge next, of course. 1-300-800-222 is the number. We had some West Africa type questions last night, didn't we? Let's see if we can do better tonight. By the way, you can get us on broadcast, of course, on the ABC Listen app on your TV, Channel 25. And also through the website abc.net.au/nightlife. From 1 a.m. to 2 a.m. in Shepparton and the Goulburn Valley, Mansfield, Alexandra and Eildon. This is all in Victoria. Mount Gambier in South Australia. And Richmond and the Tweed in New South Wales. There'll be some transmission issues because there'll be repairs, right, between 1 and 2. Shepparton, the Goulburn Valley, Mansfield, Alexander and Eildon, Richmond, Tweed, Mount Gambier. Gambier will lose your AM signal 1476, but it's only between 1 and 2. So the rest of the country, though, should be completely fine. So looking forward to checking out the questions in the Mighty Challenge. 1-300-800-222 is the number. Grab a line. There are lines free. Issues of the day, the last hour of the program. Well, over to you. What would you like to have a chat about tonight? The capital gains tax issue in relation to small business certainly took off today. Whether it was a genuine outpouring of concern or whether it was driven by professional influences, we don't know. You might have a view about that. Anyway, call me in the last hour. Also, something's got to be done about the taxation of tobacco. Did you see that official report from the Illicit Tobacco and E-Cigarette Commissioner that estimates that black market products now account for nearly 60% of all tobacco consumed nationwide? I mean, this is just wrong. And it's a creation of government policy, isn't it? Let's talk about that in the last hour as well. But in the meantime, if you're all set and ready, you know what, so am I.
1: Challenge.
0: 25 questions in 5 categories. Our categories tonight are category number 1, make it quick. Make it quick. Category number 2, famous Toms. Category number 3, etymology, not entomology. That was last night. Etymology. Category number 4, the 1700s. What a century. And category number 5, foxes and wolves. Anne from Caulfield's going to kick us off on a seasoned opening bat. And good evening to you. Welcome back.
2: Hi, how are you going?
0: I'm all right. Yeah, no, I'm all right. All right, looking forward to getting into it. So we ran into a few roadblocks last night.
2: Oh, well, I must say I was asleep. I slept through last night.
0: Oh, what's going on, man? Is there a sudden outbreak of the sleep of mosquito-borne sleeping sickness in Caulfield?
2: I've been getting tired recently, so yeah, sometimes I'm too tired to ring up.
0: Oh, well, that's okay. Good sleep equals good health. Underlined 3 times, man.
2: Yeah. Well, okay.
0: For a lot of us, I know, would say any sleep would
2: be. I think it's sometimes a bit wishful thinking, but it's all right.
0: What do you like here? Make it quick. Famous Toms, etymology.
2: You got it, etymology.
0: Etymology. Question number 1. The name of which ocean is derived from the Greek for bear, as in the animal?
2: I don't know if it's something. I'm trying to think of an ocean, Ursa, something.
0: Name which ocean is derived from the Greek for bear?
2: Let's try Atlantic. I don't think it's Pacific, so I'll try Atlant.

0: tick, but I'm not confident.
1: No, there's a reason for that.
0: You're right.
1: No. You can go to sleep now, Anne.
0: You're right. See you later.
1: See you, bye. 1-300-800-222 is the number. Ingrid from Melanda says, in relation to the outages, it's incredible to think Auntie has so many techs to call on and contracts simultaneously over the eastern states. I don't know what's going on, Aunt Ingrid. It's not part of our department, I'm sure, as you would be aware. Maria from the Aegean, it may all be done remotely for some way. Ingrid, I don't know. Rodney from Warburton in Victoria. Hi, Rodney.
2: Oh, good morning. How are you?
1: Morning. I am all right. Yes, we're in etymology. The name the name of which ocean is derived from the Greek for bear.
2: Well, the only thing I can think of with a bear, with an ocean, it's a white bear, and that would be the Arctic.
1: Correct. Yes, it is. The name of which ocean is derived from the Greek for bear is the Arctic Ocean. Very good. All right, question number two. You can stay with etymology if you like, or move anywhere else. Make it quick. Famous Toms, Foxes and Wolves. Or the 1700s. What a century.
2: I've got no idea about any of them. So, I'll keep going, I suppose.
1: On etymology. Ray in the Bay says, Phil, I think I would get more sleep if I slept in the bathroom and got up three or four times a night to visit the bedroom. Boom, boom. That's very good, Ray. That is very good, Ray. I bet you there are thousands of people right now saying, yeah, that's right. Oh, dear.
2: I was listening to your IT segment.
1: Oh, yeah.
2: And I work in aged care, and it's quite funny how the aged and the older among us can perceive the little things.
1: Rodney, I say I draw myself up to my full heart and say, to what do you refer? What little things?
2: Look, I refer to television now. It's not a case of changing your television anymore. You have to be able to
1: work a computer.
2: To be able to bring up an app and do all this sort of stuff.
1: I know.
2: Yeah, and they can. Yeah, it's wonderful how much that they. Yeah, sorry.
1: No. I agree with you, Rodney. My dear old mother-in-law, much remembered and much loved, used to sit down on the couch and say, I just want to turn on channel on the ABC, channel 2. I just wanted to. Where's the knob to select channel 2? I said, there isn't a knob.
2: That's right. There's no more channel 2 anymore. You've got to run through these things and. Anyway.
1: My texter says, you mean the Greeks named the Arctic Ocean? Oh, I don't think so. No, but it just comes from the Greek. That's disgusting. My texter says, get a good old bedpan. No, we won't be doing that. We're retaining our dignity, thank you, and stumbling in the pyjamas from bedroom to bathroom. Question number two.
2: Thank you.
1: Staying with etymology. Which word for an introductory statement in a document comes from the Latin for to walk before?
2: And this is an ocean.
1: No, the category is etymology. It's nothing to do with oceans. It's etymology. The category is etymology.
2: Oh, etymology. I've got no idea, Phil.
1: No idea? Thanks, Rodney. Good on you.
2: Bye-bye.
1: Bye-bye. May your journeys be few, if you know what I mean. Lorella, that's correct. Harry in the Bay, that's correct. Alistair from Winchelsea. Hi, Alistair.
3: Oh, great, Phil. I'm glad you got one I know. It's always good to start off with. The school motto was Ambular in Fortitudine, which is walk in strength.
1: Oh, okay.
3: So it helps a little bit, but you get ambulance from this word as well. It would hopefully is preamble.
1: Which word for an introductory

0: Stipend in a document comes from the Latin for to walk before. It is indeed preamble. Yes, preamble.
1: Great stuff.
0: What was the school motto again?
1: Ambula in fortitudine.
0: I thought that should be emblazoned on Ray and the Bay's bed hit to guide him on his journey.
1: You'll be satisfied to know that the school was recently, because of poor enrolments, it was sold to a Chinese consortium for $100 million.
0: What, your old school?
1: Yes, yes.
0: What about the students? Did they get sold with it?
1: They had to do their last 2 years at Xavier College, the big school in Kew.
0: Oh, yeah.
1: So it was Xavier preparatory school.
0: What did the Chinese do with it? Said to make a hotel out of it or something?
1: Well, I think they're going to probably have apartments because it does overlook Brighton Bay.
0: Brighton Beach. Okay.
1: Yeah, it's got a great view of Brighton Beach. We're very privileged in looking back on it.
0: That would have been a good school to be at.
1: It was.
0: So at lunchtime, could you go? No, of course you couldn't, but you could dream of going down to having a swim.
1: Yes, yeah. I don't think anybody dared to do it.
0: No, of course you didn't.
1: Go outside the school grounds.
0: Remember leaving the school grounds, how bad that was?
1: It was, yes, a number of boys, they were caught by the school leopard. That was from Tompkinson school days, wasn't it, the Michael Palin thing? Caught by the school leopard.
0: My texter says, how could a school in Melbourne possibly have low enrolments?
1: I'm not sure. Maybe not everybody wants to be educated by the Jesuits from 10 years old to 13 years
0: in
1: old.
0: In Brighton. It don't sound as though you come from Brighton, Alistair.
1: Well, I don't now, but I was in Brighton. We lived in Church Street.
0: Okay. Yeah. Question number three, etymology. See, people in Perth will think, what are they going on about?
1: Brighton. B-R-A-H-T-O-N. Yeah.
0: Brighton. Question number three, etymology. Well, it's also, if you just in case people in Brighton think get too far ahead of themselves, remember it was also where Shane Warne lived as well. So.
1: Yes. Yeah, I don't know if he might have been East Brighton. Yeah. I don't know. But that was always a stigma about East Brighton because the postcode was 3187. It wasn't 3186. He might have lived in Brighton, probably.
0: Richard says, I went to the other branch, then the senior school as well. And Ron from Morven says, I worked at the school.
1: Okay. He worked at Costco or Burke Hall.
0: Doesn't say.
1: Yeah.
0: David from Singleton says, a Royal Doulton porcelain potty is far more classy than a cold, hard metal bedpan. Are you speaking from experience here, David?
1: I'm listening on ancient equipment, by the way, Phil. I told Dave when I rang up, I've got my old FM tuner, the big tuner,
0: and
1: I'm getting three green lights. Whereas it goes maximum of five, but it's FM mono, you guys.
0: Wow.
1: On 107.9 out here.
0: Gee, I wonder, not too many people have those anymore.
1: Yeah, more analog. Yeah, my brother made a thing so I could put it into the TV socket. So
0: great.
1: It picks up the FM pretty well.
0: Fantastic.
1: But when you play the podcast, though, it's in stereo.
0: Hey.
1: Of the program. Yeah. Oh, it's in it's in really good, really good sound.
0: Oh, that's
1: when you play the podcast back of the show, yeah.
0: Hey.
1: Yeah, but it's broadcast in mono FM. And mono AM, that's right.
0: Yeah. Oh, yeah. Question number three, etymology. Staying here?
1: Yes, Phil. Yeah, please.
0: Which fruit has a name meaning gold citrus fruit in Chinese?
1: Oh, Chinese.
0: Well, you know all about this, given the sale of your school.
1: I don't know. I was hoping it would be either Greek or Latin because I did both of those right up to HSC. But,
0: no point in bragging to me, Alistair.
1: High degree of difficulty, but I failed English,
0: mm-hmm.
1: which severely damaged my prospects of doing law.
0: yes.
1: But golden. Oh, so could you ask the question again?
0: I know you were going through your academic record, which is, of minimal interest. To listeners, Alistair.
1: Yeah,
0: which fruit has a name meaning gold citrus fruit in Chinese?

0: Would it be Mandarin?
1: Not a Mandarin, no. I knew you'd go there.
0: Fell into the trap, straight into it.
1: All right, get into real estate, Alistair, or failing that, plastics. It's apparently the thing. See ya. See ya.
0: Okay, thanks, Phil.
1: Bye. 1-300-800-222 is the number. Barbara in Falconbridge.
2: Oh, you came to me at the right time, too.
1: Oh, there you go. Which fruit has a name meaning?
2: Well, I think you did. I might be just being a bit premature.
1: Which fruit has a name meaning gold citrus fruit in Chinese?
2: Well, I think it's lemon.
1: No, it's not.
2: Oh, well, no. See, I told you I was being premature.
1: You would be. That's right. See you, Bob. Bye-bye. No, it's not. Jeff from Jalorup.
3: Evening, Philip. How are you?
1: Oh, pretty good. You're set for big things tonight?
3: I'm not sure.
1: Which fruit has a name meaning gold citrus fruit in Chinese?
3: Well, I think I'll go the obvious one and say orange.
1: No, it's not orange.
3: Yeah, well,
1: no, I'll thank you. Bye. See you later. Loz in Lynham. G'day, Loz.
4: G'day there.
1: Which fruit's got a name meaning gold citrus fruit in Chinese?
4: Kumquats.
1: A kumquats. Yes, a kumquat. Correct. All right, question number three. We're in etymology. You can move.
4: We'll stay here, please.
1: Staying here. Which percussion instrument has a name that means wood voice in Greek?
4: Wood voice in Greek. The timpani.
1: Not the timpani. Thanks, Loz. See you later. Not a timpani. No. Kim from Manham, the voice of the Murray. G'day, Kim.
5: Good evening, Philip.
1: How are you?
5: Yeah, well, I'm very good, very good. You might just, if you're lucky, you might hear from me on Thursday.
1: Oh, yeah, okay.
5: Again.
1: No, that's all right. What might be treated to?
5: Well, Harold Negro Spiritual. Sorry, African-American.
1: Oh, yeah,
5: spiritual.
1: You can't say that anymore, Kim.
5: Oh, no, no.
1: We know where you're going.
5: A spiritual. Steal Away.
1: Steal Away, okay.
5: Yes, yep.
1: All right.
5: And then I'll try something different. Okay. Johnny Mathis or something similar to him.
1: Oh, okay. All right, well, we'll look out for it, Kim. Good on you.
5: Right,
1: now, help me out here. Which percussion instrument has a name that means wood voice in Greek?
5: I've heard this before. I know it. But it's in the dim, dark recesses of my mind, my memory.
1: Those recesses.
5: Oh, yeah. Very dark, very,
1: very, very dark and
5: very far back. Yes. I have to dip out again, I think, Phil.
1: No good. All right, Kim.
5: That's a shame.
1: That's a shame. We might hear from you on Thursday, all right?
5: Yeah, right, Gay. Yes, you will. Yeah. Thank you, Philip.
1: Thanks, Kim. Bye-bye. Jane from Homebush had a kumquat. Natalie in Longwood East, that's correct. Marilyn in Albury, that is correct. Adrian from Bella Vista and Pat from The Point, correct. What about Jeff from Bacchus Marsh? G'day, Jeff.
6: Hi.
1: Question number four. Yep. Which percussion instrument has a name that means wood voice in Greek?
6: Oh. Wood voice.
1: No good, Jeff?
6: No, glockenspiel.
1: Not a glockenspiel, no. Not a glockenspiel. No, it wasn't. Joanna from Newcastle. G'day, Joe.
7: Oh, hi, Philip.
1: We needed you last night. I tell you, we ran into a couple of dead ends.
7: I think I heard it last night. I was staying at a friend's place.
1: Yeah, I know.
7: And I heard it.
1: It got very painful.
7: I don't think I would have been successful. it happens sometimes. Oh, yeah. I remember the occasion when Rod was doing it years ago. And he got stuck on the names of the seven little Australians. My mother told me about it. And
1: oh, Rod did.
7: Yeah, yeah, it was the seven little Australians. It's a shame because I was at work or something, and because I knew them all. Mum told me that. Oh, I didn't finish half last night.
1: Oh, dear.
7: Shame. I

0: unable to. Anyway, that's enough. Sorry, I think I know the answer.
1: Which percussion instrument has a name that means wood voice in Greek?
0: Xylophone?
1: Correct.
0: Yeah.
1: It's a xylophone.
0: Yes.
1: Yes, a word that starts with X is probably a giveaway to be Greek, do you think?
0: Yes. Something is wood in Greek, yeah.
1: Mm.
0: The xylem I vaguely remember that, yeah, from school.
1: Question number five. We've got one left in etymology, or otherwise you could move anywhere else. Make it quick. Famous Toms, Foxes and Wolves, the 1700s.
0: Oh, dear. I'm going to go the wrong way. I'll try Foxes and Wolves.
1: Okay. Off etymology, people. On to Foxes and Wolves. John from Mitcham says, I'll definitely listen if Kim's going to be in fine voice. Well, you will be. But Julian Rosebud, yes, it is xylophone. Paul on holidays in Osaka. Well, good for you, Paul. He's also got xylophone. Lorella says our school motto was ubi crux, ibi crux. Ubi crux, ibi lux, which translates to where the cross is, there is the light. Didn't mean much to us in primary school. Oh, well, you should have paid more attention in religious doctrine classes, Lorella. Question number five, Foxes and Wolves.
0: Mm-hmm.
1: Stockbroker Jordan Belfort is the main character of which 2016 film?
0: Oh, I'm going to say the Wolf of Wall Street.
1: Correct.
2: The year I turned 26, I made $49 million, which really pissed me off because it was three shy of $1 million a week.
3: We're making a name for ourselves.
4: Nobody knows if the stock is going to go up, down, sideways, or in circles. You know what a Fugazi is?
5: Oh, Fugazi. It's a fake.
4: Hey, Fugazi, Fugazi. It's a wazi, it's a woozy, it's a fairy dust. Yeah.
1: I know you don't. I know you're far from Braddon, Joanna. But Maggie from Dandenong, which is also far from Braddon, but still in the right state, says I grew up in Braddon. Says Maggie, lovely house, people, and poodle dogs. God awful. Oh, Maggie. Oh dear. All righty, question number six. The Glockenspiel was close, says John from Mitchell. Yes, it was. That's true. All right, Foxes and Wolves is where we are.
0: Okay.
1: You're staying here?
0: Mm-hmm. Okay.
1: Worthington Foulfellow is a villainous fox in which 1940 Disney film?
0: 1940.
1: Worthington Foulfellow is a villainous fox.
0: I don't know. 1940. I don't know. Pinocchio?
1: Correct.
0: Ah!
1: Yes. It is. It's Pinocchio. It's Pinocchio. Guess. Where did that come from? That.
0: Well, I know Pinocchio is quite old, a quite old Disney film, so that's I just had to guess it.
1: Yes, that's true. That's true. The Wolf of Wall Street. My texter says, don't we have the Wolf of Pennsylvania Avenue running the world now? yes.
0: I call him the Orange Ogre.
1: Oh, yeah. That's right. Well, that's about one of the kinder ones.
0: Oh, well, there are. I could say, yeah, anyway.
1: question number seven, Foxes and Wolves.
0: Okay.
1: Which common Spanish surname derives from the Latin for wolf?
0: Lopez?
1: Correct. Lopez, as in Jennifer Lopez.

0: Yes, let's get loud. Question number 8, Joanna from Newcastle, motoring. Joanna knows more than she thinks she knows, says Lorella. Well, that's very kind. Yeah. That's a very kind thing to say. John from Mitcham says...
1: Well, Lorella's lovely. I'm sure she sounds lovely, yeah.
0: Lorella?
1: Mm,
0: yeah. She is lovely, yes.
1: Yeah,
0: I've spoken to her. I have spoken to Lorella in the past. But she's she's more a texter than a... You know, but that's okay. Question number 8. In fact, I think... Oh, no, that's right. Because I had Lorella on, who's of Indian heritage, you see.
1: Yes.
0: I think there was an Indian question came up, but she didn't get it right, I think.
1: Oh,
0: question number 8, foxes and wolves.
1: Yep.
0: What is the fox wearing in the title of a 1965 book by Dr. Seuss?
1: Socks.
0: Correct.
1: Fox and socks?
0: Yes. The fox in socks. The cat in the hat. Fox in socks. 1, 2, 3, 4, 5.
1: Yeah. Oh, that's. I'm happy with that. Yeah.
0: Well, you never know. Last one in foxes and wolves.
1: Okay. Yeah.
0: Joanna. Sorry, don't call you Joanne. Which actress? This is foxes and wolves. Which actress has appeared in Transformers, Teenage Mutant Ninja Turtles, and Confessions of a Teenage Drama Queen?
1: I don't know. I think there's an actress called Megan Fox. I don't know.
0: Is that your answer?
1: Yeah.
0: Correct. Very good. Megan or Megan Fox?
1: Oh, yeah.
0: It's hard to know in America whether they call them Megans or Megans.
1: Well, in Welsh, I think they say Megan.
0: Oh, do they?
1: Yeah.
0: Oh, maybe that's it. Okay. So the Welsh say Megan. What's Harry? What's Harry's wife? What does she call herself?
1: Megan.
0: She calls herself Megan too. Okay. Megan. Let's call the whole thing off, eh? Annette in Perth says, Phil, by the way, Gaylene rang 2 nights ago to the overnight show. She's well.
1: Oh, good. Yeah, it was great to hear her. Yeah, she did.
0: She hasn't been that long since she rang us, I don't think.
1: One of the old guard now.
0: Gaylene?
1: Yeah.
0: Oh, very definitely, yes. Yeah. Very definitely one of the old guard. That's true. Mm. Well, Joanna, you never know what might happen to you, you see. Alistair says Joanna operates at a different level to us mortals.
1: No, not at all. Oh, goodness me, no. No, that's, yeah. I'll try the etymology. I'll probably...
0: Have you ever been on Mastermind, Joanna?
1: No.
0: No?
1: No, all these other... What's it say?
0: You know, the one, the SBS TV show I'm talking about.
1: No. It's only luck that you get a good, you guess, or you can have a good stab at it, really, or you know it sometimes. Really, it's just luck.
0: Because you know how they have rounds. There was a woman on tonight I was watching, and she got every question right.
1: That's goodness pretty. Me.
0: I know. Pretty
1: yeah, good. I have seen that. Yeah, some people. Yeah.
0: Amazing. You remind me of that of those kind of things.
1: No.
0: Hey, 1, 2, 3, 4, 5, 6.
1: Okay. Okay, I'll try etymology. I'll risk it. Yeah.
0: There's one left in etymology.
1: Yes. Okay.
0: Etymology.
1: Yeah.
0: Which word for a legislative body comes from an old French word for speaking?
1: Parliament.
0: Parliament. Correct.
1: Yeah.
0: Parler. French word, yeah.
1: Je parle français.
0: Je parle français. And you also parlo italiano, don't you, Joanna?
1: Oh, sono un poco, yeah.
0: Okay.
1: Oh, if Waz is listening, he's saying he's been in Slovenia. My brother's just been there. And, yeah.
0: Oh, yeah, Waz rang us last night from Poland, actually, but he'd been in Slovenia,
1: Yeah, because our grandmother was from Slovenia. We spent some time there. Yeah.
0: Oh.
1: Yeah.
0: So well, there's a big kind of a connection there, isn't it?
1: And he went to see his great-great-great-uncle's great-aunt. Our great-uncle is buried in Belgium too in the First World War too, like a lot of other people, yeah. Unfortunately. Yeah. Anyway, yeah, so it was good to hear him.
0: Yeah, lucky my grandfather wasn't buried there because otherwise I wouldn't be here.
1: No.
0: But he got sick before he was sent off to the Western Front. Good on him.
1: And also, yeah.
0: Diana from Woodnelling says, I'm always impressed with Joanna's knowledge. Yes, well, that's true. Oh, hang on. Pat from The Point, you don't have to answer this if you don't want to. Pat from The Point says, what would Joanna's special subject be if she were to appear on Mastermind? What do you reckon?
1: I could try and bone up on some of the novels of P.G. Woodhouse, maybe.
0: Oh, yeah. P.G. Woodhouse novels. Mind you, that's tricky because there are a lot of them. There's about, aren't there? I think there's about 90. They're more than 100. There's a lot of them.
1: Yeah, there are a lot.
0: The Jeeves ones are the best, though, aren't they?
1: Yeah. Some of the short stories are good, too.
0: Yeah. Question number 11.
1: Mm-hmm.
0: Well, we have to go somewhere. We've got no more etymology and no more foxes and wolves. So we're going to go famous Toms, make it quick, the 1700s. Mm-hmm. What a century.
1: Oh, well, I'll try that, 1700s. I'll try that.
0: The 1700s, what a century. Mm-hmm. In 1717, the first Grand Lodge of which secret society was founded in London?
1: The Masonic Society? Or Masons?
0: Correct.
1: Yeah.
0: Yes. The Free
1: Mozart was a Mason, wasn't
0: he? The Freemasons. Yeah. Who was a Mason?
1: Mozart, famously.
0: Who, sorry?
1: Well, Mozart, the composer.
0: Oh, Mozart. Yeah. He was a Mason. Yeah, he was a Mason.
1: Yeah.
0: We did a show about Masons. It would have been 5 or 6 years ago. Very interesting. Mm-hmm. Question number 12. Gee whiz, you've had 8 on the trot here.
1: Yeah, that's good. That's nice. That's nice. I'll try another 17.
0: Hang on, have you had 8 on the trot? Yeah. All 5, 5, 6, Parliament 7. What did you start on?
1: Xylophone.
0: What's that?
1: Xylophone.
0: Oh, the xylophone, that's right, yeah. Xylophone, yeah, that's 8. 5, 6, 7, 8. Gee whiz.
1: That's nice. Yeah.
0: Have we got any black magnets, Dave?
1: Don't say that. I'm happy with 8.
0: I don't know. Have we got any left that aren't earmarked for Joanna?
2: I think Joanna's got them all.
1: No.
0: Dave reckons you've got all the black magnets.
1: I've only got one. No, I had to take all the fridge magnets off the fridge because it's 31 years old. And it's going a bit rusty on the outside.
0: Oh.
1: Poor old thing. Anyway.
0: Someone says, I think Megan is pronounced Megan. Oh, I don't know. I don't want to get into Megan's. We can't get into Megan's.
1: No, we can't.
0: Jane from Homebush had the Freemasons. Ingrid. I see. Johnny Chicken Tooth says, Joanna's mastermind subject would have to be people on nightlife. Yeah. Jane from Darlinghurst says, what topic would Joanne pick for hard quiz? Oh, you might be better on hard quiz, actually. Well, mind you, it's still luck, isn't it? Yeah. I want for you, Joanne, is the old, we want the $1 million one, though. That's what we want. Question 12.
1: Oh, dear, yes.
0: Question 12. This will be for 9. Are we staying in the 1700s?
1: Yeah, okay.
0: In politics, which 1789 event gave rise to the terms left wing and right wing?
1: French Revolution.
0: The French Revolution, correct.
1: Started in 1789.
0: Yeah, it did. Well, here we are then.
1: Okay, righto.
0: Here we are then.
1: Okay.
0: Question number 13. And this would be, everyone, Joanna's 10th in a row, which would mean that she'd win the black magnet. One, two, three, four, five, six, seven, eight, nine. Yes, you started on question four. Gee, it's a pity you didn't start on question one.
1: I knew it too.
0: Yeah. Question 13.
1: Okay.
0: Yeah, I know. Well, we're in the 1700s. You can stay there. But,
1: I'll stay there, thanks.
0: As predicted by an English astronomer, which celestial object appeared in the skies on Christmas Day 1758?
1: I don't know. I'm going to say Halley's Comet.
0: Oh, Joe, that's tremendous. That's tremendous.
1: Well, that is really nice.
0: That is very nice indeed. 10 questions on the trot in a row. Joanna from Newcastle, you are the Black Magnet winner. How about that? Good on you.
1: Well, that's great.
0: Yeah, it's fantastic. Great. It's fantastic.
1: Yeah.
0: Jane from Hubbard had the French Revolution. Harry in the Bay had Halley's Comet. Well done, Joanna, said Adrian.
1: And, thank you,
0: and
1: everybody.
0: A stack of everybody else. Frank from Mount Evelyn, well done, Joe. Diana from Woodnelly, go, Joanna. Well done, Joanna, says Maria. Well done, Joanna, says Maria.
1: Thank you very much.
0: Pat from the Point saying, well done. Robin saying, well, yeah, good job. Good job. All right, well, we're up to question 14.
1: No, I think I'll retire on that.
0: Oh, you want to retire? You don't have to.
1: I listen to this show a lot, and I think it's only fair to let other people have it go. I've won the. Yeah, I really do.
0: Well, that's very noble of you, but it's up to you, Joanna. Because
1: I think it's only. Yeah, that's what I want. Yeah, that's only fair.
0: You'd prefer to do that? Because, I mean, you could go on and answer question 25.
1: No, I'll do that. I'll bow out and let other people have it go. Thank you.
0: Well, Joe, that's very noble of you.
1: It's only. Yeah.
0: Well done. What the heck? Top of the class. Coming in Shell Harbour. Congratulations.
1: Thank you, everybody. That's great.
0: Yeah. Joe, fantastic.
1: Thanks very much.
0: We'll see what we can do about the. We'll see what we can do about a plaque, okay? Joe, we may have to get some black magnets made, given, you know.
1: People have been winning a lot lately.
0: The office carrier pigeon. No, they have not been winning lately. I haven't given out one this year, for example. I don't think. No. Joe, put you on hold, okay?
1: Thank you very much.
0: Put you on hold and we'll get some details from you. Another brilliant Nova Castrian. Bravo, Joanna, says Mary from Lilyfield. Leonie in Orange. Yeah, no, she's... Well, that's great, isn't it? Isn't that fantastic? Question 14. We're up to, well, understandably, people have been waiting on, and you can understand why. Xavier in Bunbury. G'day, Xavier.
3: Yeah, g'day.
0: Oh, how about that?
3: Yeah, I was still at work when Joe started. I'm home now.
0: Now you've got home, got into your gym jams and got into bed. That's right. Yeah. Question 14 we're up to. We're in the 1700s, but you can move if you like.
3: Well, I feel like a very high bar has been set. I'd be happy to get one right, to be honest.
0: Yeah. What do you want to do?
3: I'll just battle on, 1700s.
0: 1700s? Two left here. On the 23rd of May, 1701, Captain William Kidd was hanged for which crime?
3: Yeah, maybe Joe should have kept on playing. I don't know who Captain William Kidd is.
0: That's kind of the key to it, isn't it, really?
3: Yeah. Yeah, I might retire hurt.
0: Okay, that's all right, Xavier. He's run on, but the whistle's gone, he's run off again. Okay. See you, Xavier.
3: Well, I'm with interest.
0: See ya. Bye. Linda from Semaphore. Hi, Linda.
4: Oh, hello. Yeah, congratulations to the lady.
0: Yeah, not bad, eh? 10.
4: Yes.
0: Question.
4: It's very, very good of her to bow out. She didn't need to, though.
0: She did not need to, no.
4: No, it would have been nice to have someone, one person win all of it. That's never happened, though, has it?
0: Well, it's never happened since I've been doing it, and I've been doing it for 10 years.

0: Well, I will be doing it for 10 years, I think, in October. All right, question 14. On the 23rd of May, 1701, Captain William Kidd was hanged for which crime?
1: Treason?
0: Not treason. Sorry, Linda. Thank you. No, not treason. Cameron from South Perth. G'day. Well, I will be doing it for 10 years, I think, in October. All right, question 14. On the 23rd of May, 1701.

0: Well, you've been in Geelong, exactly. How was the trip back?
1: We left 10 minutes late and arrived 20 minutes early, so you can't complain.
0: Ah, time difference is a wonderful thing, is it not? That's right. Mm. Oh, good. Well, I'm glad you liked Geelong. It's a beautiful place and area.
1: Yeah, it is. Yeah.
0: Question 14. On the 23rd of May 1701, Captain William Kidd was hanged for which crime?
1: Piracy.
0: Correct. Captain Kidd was a pirate. Hmm. Question 15. Last one in the 1700s, if you like.
1: Yeah, yeah.
0: Which American scientist wrote, quote, "In September 1752, I erected an iron rod to draw the lightning down into my house"?
1: Yeah.
0: That's the question. Which American scientist wrote that?
1: Well, I think he was president as well, wasn't he? The president of, and, what was his name? I'm pretty sure he was the president of America. No, it's not coming to me, Philip.
0: Thanks, Cameron. Thank you. Good on you. Nice talking to you anyway. 1-300-800-222 is the number. Justin from Frankston. Hi, Justin.
2: G'day, Phil. What a run.
0: She was, I know.
2: Yeah, she should have kept on going.
0: Oh, well, she's a lovely person, Joanna, so she didn't want to. That's fine.
2: Yeah, I must congratulate her as well, too. She was, quite a good player.
0: Hey, which American scientist wrote, "In September 1752, I erected an iron rod to draw the lightning down into my house"?
2: I'm going to say Martin Luther King.
0: Not Martin Luther King. Justin, no, not Martin Luther King. Thank you. George from Melville. Hello, George.
3: Hi, Phil. I won the raffle at Senior Citizen again. I've won two raffles in 3 weeks.
0: Hang on. What do you mean you won? You won the meat raffle again?
3: No. A little package of scarf, booties, knitted booties, and some biscuits.
0: Oh, very good. Hang on. Are they babies' booties, George?
3: Well, I'll try. They won't fit me. They're small to me. I think they're babies' booties. I'll give them
0: I've just got this image of you walking around the house in a pair of hand-knitted booties, George. Question 15. Which American scientist wrote, "In September 1752, I erected an iron rod to draw the lightning down into my house"?
3: Christopher Columbus?
0: Not Christopher Columbus, no. Not Christopher Columbus. Leck from Borough. Hi, Leck.
4: Hello, Phil. I haven't got any list tonight, but it's funny that you harken back to 10 years ago, which is when I first started listening to Overnights.
0: Good on you.
4: I know, it's like mental. And then it's taken me only 9 years and 11 months to give us a ring.
0: Hey, tell me, which American scientist wrote, "In September 1752, I erected an iron rod to draw the lightning down into my house"?
4: Benjamin Franklin.
0: Correct, it was. It was Benjamin Franklin.
4: I rang in for etymology and I didn't make any lists tonight to fill, so...
0: Oh, okay. No, that's all right. That's all right.
4: Yeah.
0: Okie doke.
4: I remember a picture book as a kid seeing like a kite and like a piece of metal on a kite string or something like that.
0: Benjamin Franklin. I don't think he was ever president anyway, was he? I don't think so.
4: No, I don't know.
0: Question 16. Make it quick. Famous Toms. That's all we've got left. We've got 10 left.
4: Gosh. Make it quick.
0: Make it quick.
4: Because otherwise I hark on.
0: In chemistry, what common name is often given to calcium oxide?
4: I know I did blooming chemistry, year 12 chemistry. Quicksand. Oh, it's quick. I'm going to say quicksand.

0: That's not the answer.
1: It's not the answer. No.
0: No.
1: Sorry, Lick. No. Bye. See you later. No, it's not the answer. We've got lines free if you want to grab one. 1-300-800-222. Ben in Beverly Hills. Hello, Ben.
2: How you doing, Phil?
1: Very good. Question 16. In chemistry, what common names often given to calcium oxide?
2: Going off a hopefully clue from the previous caller, I'll just say quicksilver.
1: Not quicksilver. No, sorry, Ben. No, it's not quicksilver. Ron from Boggabri. G'day, Ron.
3: G'day. How you going?
1: Pretty good. Question 16. In chemistry, what common name is often given to calcium oxide? We're in a category called make it quick.
3: No idea.
1: No idea. That's good.
3: I've got a clue.
1: Good on you, Ron.
3: Quicksilver.
1: Yeah, it's something, not, exactly.
3: Not quick. Quicksilver's the only one I could come up with, too.
1: Nope, it's not quicksilver. Thanks, Ron. Bye-bye. Susan in Hobart's got the right answer. Robin says, yes, no, Benjamin Franklin wasn't the president. No, but he was one of the founding fathers, as they say. That's right. Okay, where are we? Thomas in Oak Flats. G'day, Thomas.
4: How you going?
1: Not bad. Question 16. In chemistry, what common name is often given to calcium oxide?
4: Milk.
1: No, not milk. Sorry, no, it's not milk. Alan from Forest in Victoria. Hi, Alan. Hi, Alan. Hello. G'day.
5: G'day. Yeah,
1: you know, not bad. In chemistry, what common name is often given to calcium oxide?
5: I never got that far in school. And I've never had the need to come across it.
1: No worries. Thanks, Al. Well, we'll move on. What about Norm from Normanhurst?
6: I've missed a slab of the show tonight, Phil, and I'm looking forward to hearing what the question is, please.
1: That's all right. Question 16. We're in a category called Make It Quick. In chemistry, what common name is often given to calcium oxide?
6: Quicksilver?
1: No, I've had quicksilver.
6: Ah. Calcium
1: oxide.
6: IDE or I guess you don't swallow it. So calcium, Ca, oxide or oxate. Oxide, so CaCO3. It's been so long since I've had high school chemistry, I can't remember, but it's got to be quick something. Quicksilver? We had quicksilver, did you say?
1: We've had quicksilver.
6: Quickly.
1: make it quick, gonna... Norm.
6: Yeah, can't think of the other quick. I'm sorry, Phil, I'm going to bail out on you.
1: No worries, thanks, mate. See you, mate. Jade from South Yundrup says, you said quickies. No, it's not quickies, but that's funny. Jeremy Ian from Warimba. Hello, Ian.
7: Thanks, Phil. Would it be quicklime?
1: Correct. Yes, in chemistry, what common name is often given to calcium oxide? It's quicklime. Quicklime. That's right. Okay, question 17. We're in Make It Quick. You can move to Famous Tom's if you like.
7: No, Make It Quick.
1: Make It Quick. What is notable about the sentence, the quick brown fox jumps over the lazy dog?
7: It's using every key on the typewriter. Is that it? Maybe if people can remember what typewriters are.
1: Well, I want a better answer than that, Ian.
7: What is
1: notable about the sentence, the quick brown fox jumps over the lazy dog? Because it doesn't use every key on the typewriter.
7: Well, all the AB, the entire alphabet.
1: Correct. Key. That's the one. That's what I want, yeah.
7: Yeah.
1: It contains all the letters of the alphabet.
7: Yeah.
1: Known as pangram.
7: Is it? Righty-ho.
1: Yeah. I mean, if it was all the keys on the typewriter, it would have plus and minus and numbers and space bars and all sorts of things.
7: Yeah, all the good things that I don't know.
1: Sandra in Perth says uses all the letters in the typewriter.
7: Yeah.
1: Well, I suppose letters, that's true. Yeah. Question number 18, staying with Make It Quick.
7: Yep, righty-ho.
1: Which Marvel superhero shares his name with a medieval word for mercury? We're in a category called Make It Quick.
7: Would that be the Quicksilver one?
1: Correct. Yes.
7: Yeah.
1: Very good, Ian. That's three in the trot. Nice work.
7: Yeah. Phil, yeah, the voice of the Murray.
1: Yes, yes.
7: What's his classification in baritone or bass baritone?
1: No,
7: or
1: he's a bass. He's a bass.
7: Mm. Oh, yeah. Is that about the deepest you'll get?
1: In singing terms, yes. Actually, yeah. I should ask him whether he's a basso or a basso profundo.
7: Yeah.
1: Yeah, I'll ask him on Thursday if he when he's fronting up. Okay.
7: Yeah.
1: Ian, question number 19.
7: Quick.
1: Complete the nursery rhyme. Jack be nimble, Jack be quick.
7: Jack jump over the candlestick.
1: Correct.
7: Yep.
1: Nice work. Gee, you're knocking these over, Ian.
7: Oh, personal best.
1: Personal best. Four on the trot.
7: Yeah. What have we got left? How many left in quick?
1: One.
7: Oh, well, we'll finish. See if I can finish it.
1: Which synonym for quick is also the name of a fast-flying bird that resembles the swallow?
7: A dart?
1: Not a dart.
7: All right. No. Thanks,
1: Phil. Thanks, Ian. Bye-bye. Gee, he was pretty good, wasn't he? He was pretty good. Joan of Allera. Yes, Jack jumped over the candlestick. All righty. Now, who's been hanging on here? Ray from Yeronga. G'day, Ray.
0: Hi, Phil.
1: Question number 20. Which synonym for quick is also the name of a fast-flying bird that resembles the swallow?
0: Swift.
1: A swift. Correct.
0: Yeah, I'd be happy with one. Happy to get one right. That's right.
1: Well, you did get one. You did get one right. Now there's five left. They're all in famous. Yep. They're all in famous toms. So Ray, no choosing, just answering is the go.
0: Mm.
1: Hmm. The Heartbreakers. The Heartbreakers were which singer's backing band?
0: Tom Petty.
1: Yes, Mr. Tom Petty.

0: Yes, plenty of people having Swifts. There's some interesting things about the Swifts. I wanted to say that the Swifts never land anywhere, Ray. I think there is something like that. They sleep in the air, they eat in the air.
1: Like shearwaters a bit, I think. They go a long way.
0: They do go a long way. All righty, Ray, we've got a news bulletin, so I'll put you on hold. We can come back or we can ring you and we shall answer the last one, two, three, four questions. News first.
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0: ABC News with David Rollins. Russia's President Vladimir Putin is expected to offer his Chinese counterpart a sales pitch on a new gas pipeline between the two countries as he visits China on a state visit. It comes less than a week after President Xi Jinping met with Donald Trump, discussing the Iran crisis and trade relations. Ahead of the trip, China has denied reports that Xi told Trump that Russia might still regret its full-scale invasion of Ukraine. International editor of the Sydney Morning Herald and The Age, Peter Harcher, says Putin will be hoping to make a deal.
1: The other thing he's after is a sales contract. His people have already said that he's going to have a detailed conversation with Xi Jinping about gas sales, natural gas sales from Russia through a massive new border pipeline called the Power of Siberia 2.
0: US President Donald Trump's so-called border peace says there's a funding gap for the plan to rebuild the Gaza Strip and fund a US-backed transitional government that's estimated to cost almost $100 billion. In April, the Reuters news agency reported that the board had garnered only a small fraction of the $23 billion

0: pledged by members, which the board denied. The Board of Peace has not said how big its funding gap is, but reiterated that the pledge remains at $23 billion. The US, Saudi Arabia, the UAE and Qatar are among states that have pledged funds. The United Arab Emirates says that drones that targeted its Barakah nuclear power plant last week all came from Iraq. Iran-backed Shia militias operating in Iraq have launched repeated drone attacks against Gulf states after the outset of the Iran war at the end of February. There were no reported injuries or radiological release at Barakah after the attack, which Emirati officials say hit a generator on the facility's perimeter. No group has claimed responsibility for the attack, although Iran and its proxies had been suspected. A plan to upgrade Australia's fleet of Collins-class submarines will be scaled back. Defence correspondent Tom Lowry has the details.
1: Australia's fleet of six diesel-electric submarines is ageing, with the first due to enter retirement this year. $11 billion is being spent upgrading the fleet to ensure it lasts into the 2040s, where it will supplement the arrival of nuclear-powered submarines. But the government has scaled back an earlier plan to replace the diesel-electric engines and generators in each submarine. Instead, it says it will assess each of the six submarines based on their needs, noting some will require much more work than others. HMAS Farnscombe, which is 28 years old, will be the first to undergo the upgrades this year.
0: Business groups say proposed changes to capital gains tax and negative gearing could discourage Australians from starting or growing businesses. Last week, the federal government outlined plans to scrap a long-standing 50% discount on the tax and restrict negative gearing to newly built homes while grandfathering existing investments. Australian Industry Group Chief Executive Enix Willocks says that confidence in the business community is already slipping.
2: That's a real risk from these changes, that it deters people either from starting or from growing their business. And that's sort of the mindset that's taking hold at the moment among the business community, from startups all the way up.
0: The World Health Organization has sent 6 tonnes of medical supplies, including protective equipment for health workers, to the Democratic Republic of Congo as it continues to sound the alarm of the Ebola outbreak. The virus is believed to have killed more than 130 people and infected 500, as the BBC's Thomas Makwana reports.
3: This current strain of the virus does not have a vaccine, but on top of that, the communities are treating this as a case of witchcraft, which makes this a lot worse. So when someone's infected, instead of running to a hospital, they would run to church or run to a witch doctor to try and cure themselves of the disease. The last time this happened, in 2018 to 2020, the United Nations says that almost 70 organizations had to partner with the DRC government to try and make communities understand the effects of Ebola virus and try to sort of debunk this myth that it's because of witchcraft.
0: And British police say the last prosecutors to consider charging 57 people and 20 organisations with criminal offences over the Grenfell Tower blaze almost a decade after the deadliest fire in Britain's modern history. London's Metropolitan Police say evidence will be submitted to prosecutors by the end of September, with charging decisions by June 2027, which will be the 10th anniversary of the blaze that killed 72 people.
4: Western Australia's weather, showers and patchy rain with the chance of a thunderstorm, mostly coastal, over the north and west Kimberley and northern Pilbara, extending south to the remaining Pilbara during the afternoon. Morning fog possible over the eastern Eucla, windy through northern and central parts. In Perth, 11 degrees overnight before a mostly sunny Wednesday with a top of 25. Thursday, a shower or two and 23. Friday, mostly sunny and 20. Then on Saturday, sunny conditions, 20 degrees.
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Yes, well, hello and how are you? Philip Clark with you on ABC Radio. This is Nightlife and we are into the last hour of the program. How are you? Good to have your company and thank you for joining me as well. It's the last hour. It's six past.

0: past one. It's 11:06 in Western Australia. In the Territory in the north, South Australia in the Northern Territory, it's 24:01. Right through the Pacific as well, with courtesy of Radio Australia. Now, from now till 2 a.m. in Shepparton in the Goulburn Valley, Mansfield, Alexandria, and Eildon in Victoria, Richmond, Tweed in New South Wales, and Mount Gambier in South Australia. There are maintenance issues on the transmitter from now till 2 a.m., just for an hour. So there might be some interruptions. Lots of other ways to listen. Just grab us on the ABC Listen app, which is probably the easiest way to do it. 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And if you've got us on broadcast in the rest of the country, that's fine too. Alrighty, 1-300-800-222. Ray from Yurunga is sitting pretty at the moment. We'll finish up the Mighty Challenge and then into issues of the day. Look, you might have some things you want to raise, particularly about the budget and capital gains tax and small business. That seems to be an issue today. Whether it's being driven genuinely from the grassroots or whether it's being driven by lobby groups, I do not know. You might have some views about that. 1-300-800-222. Might be some other things you want to raise as well. I would like to talk about the parlous state of tobacco sales in the country. An official report reckons that black market tobacco now accounts for 50% to 60% of all tobacco consumed in the country. This is just a hopeless state of affairs, and frankly, the government needs to look in the mirror and say, what have we done? 1-300-800-222. What do you think about that? I wonder. Yeah, interested to get your view. Look, back on SWIFTs and whether or not SWIFTs, I said that they never land. Well, they don't. They can. They do land to nest, but otherwise they stay aloft. They eat, drink, sleep, whatever, in the air. Adults have been known to stay aloft for 10 months without ever perching on anything. So they are a remarkable bird. All right, for this and other amazing things, let's see whether Ray from Yurunga can answer the last four questions in a little thing we call
1: the Mighty Challenge.
0: G'day, Ray. Welcome back.
2: Hi.
0: We're in famous Tom's. Which famous singer took his stage name from a 1963 film adaptation of a 1749 novel by Henry Fielding?
2: Yeah. This would just be a guess, Tom Jones.
0: Yeah, I know. It's an obvious guess, isn't it? But it has to be.
2: Have you got a list of all the magnets, Phil, of the black magnets?
0: Have I got a list of all the of everyone who's ever won one?
2: Well, black one, yeah.
0: I have got a note of it somewhere, but not to hand, Ray. I should dig that out. Yes, it was Tom Jones.

0: Yeah, I guess he doesn't get to sing that much these days, Ray, does he?
1: Can I say something quickly about tobacco?
0: Well, you could ring us when we're talking about tobacco, but yeah, go on.
1: Oh, yeah. Well, I don't think people realise how cheap, what the difference in price is.
0: It's huge.
1: It's $3 a gram in the shop, which is, $90 for 30 grams, whatever. So 100 grams is $300. You can go and buy 100 grams for $15.
0: Exactly. Chop, chop, exactly.
1: Instead of 300.
0: Oh, no, I agree. I agree. But, I mean, it's all a direct result of government policy, and it's, I don't know. Let's talk about it in a minute, Ray, because I want to get into that conversation. But we've got something else to do right here. We've got three questions left. They're all in Famous Tom's.

0: Which Czech English playwright wrote the 1966 play Rosencrantz and Guildenstern Are Dead?
1: Mm.
0: We're in a category called Famous Toms.
1: Yeah. Yeah, I know it comes from Hamlet and that, but I, yeah, Tom. I'm sure I know it, but no, I'll let it go.
0: No worries. Thanks, Ray. See you later. Pearl in Darwin. G'day, Pearl.
2: Hello, Phil.
0: How are you?
2: I'm good. I was listening to Woz last night, racing around Europe on his motorbike.
0: He was getting around, wasn't he?
2: He was, and I couldn't believe that he was so close to the Isle of Man for the Isle of Man TT, and he wasn't even going there.
0: Well, when you say he was so close, he wasn't that close.
2: Europe's
0: he was in France.
2: A lot closer than Australia.
0: Well, that's true.
2: Mm. And it? if you're a bikey person...
0: Hang on, is the TT on right now, is it?
2: It starts next week, yeah, the last week in May, first week in June.
0: Oh, okay.
2: Yeah, it's amazing. It's crazy.
0: It's an amazingly stupid race.
2: Yes, it is, yeah.
0: It's too dangerous. It's just, it's so dangerous.
2: It's been going since 1907.
0: Yeah, I know. I know. Mm. The Isle of Man TT, it's a race that occurs. It's not recognised as any GP race, but it's a, as you say, a race with a long history. Yeah.
2: Yeah. They do say it's the most prestigious motorbike race in the world.
0: Yeah.
2: Do you know what TT stands for?
0: You tell me.
2: Well, I just wonder if many people know what TT stands for.
0: I don't, Pearl, but you tell me.
2: It stands for Tourist Trophy.
0: Tourist Trophy, there you go.
2: Isle of Man Tourist Trophy.
0: Now, Pearl, which Czech English playwright wrote the 1966 play Rosencrantz and Guildenstern Are Dead? Famous Toms.
2: I have no idea, Phil.
0: That's okay. Thank you for letting us know about the Isle of Man TT.
2: Thank you. Bye.
0: See ya. I'm sure it was. Would have known that it was on. Adam from Geelong. G'day, Adam.
3: G'day, Phil. How are you, mate?
0: Pretty good. Which Czech English playwright wrote the 1966 play Rosencrantz and Guildenstern Are Dead?
3: That'll be a hard pass for me, mate. Thank you.
0: No good. All right. Thanks. Thanks, Adam. Fair enough. Paul from Geelong. G'day, Paul.
4: No, Phil. We'll see you later.
0: No, see ya. No good. All righty. Peter from Elmore. G'day, Peter. Which Czech English playwright wrote the 1966 play Rosencrantz and Guildenstern Are Dead? We're in a category called Famous Toms.
1: All I can do is laugh.
0: Okay.
1: I can't do anything else.
0: Thanks,
1: so,
0: Pete.
1: Sorry.
0: See ya. It's one of those things I bet you probably do know. Betty will know. Betty from Dapto. G'day, Betty.
5: No. I don't think so, Phil.
0: shout out to Fred. See if Fred knows.
5: Yeah, well, Fred's pretty useless.
0: He's a quiet sort of fellow, isn't he?
5: Adrian's asleep, so he's no use either.
0: Right. How have you been, Bet? All right?
5: Yeah, I've been pretty good.
0: Yeah, good.
5: Yes, we're getting a little bit of rain on the garden.
0: Yeah.
5: So hopefully we'll get a bit more overnight. And that'll make the weeds grow and that'll please Adrian.
0: Because he can pull them out again.
5: Yes. Something I wanted to tell you and I can't think what it was. Isn't that annoying?
0: That is annoying. Betty, when you remember, give us a bell. I'll put you back on. Okay?
5: All right.
0: See you a bit. Bye-bye. Enid from Perth knows the answer here. Hi, Enid.
6: Hello, Phil. How are you?
0: I'm pretty good. Which Czech English playwright wrote the 1966 play Rosencrantz and Guildenstern Are Dead?
6: Well, I think I'm right. He's a Tom and he's Tom Stoppard.
0: Correct.
6: Is that right?
0: Yes. Famous Toms. He is. It's Tom Stoppard.
6: In fact, our grad group of actors
0: did
6: that a couple of years ago.
0: Yeah, it's a fun play. Yeah.
6: It is, yes.
0: Question 24. Two left here. Yeah. Famous Toms.
6: Oh, yes. Okay.
0: How many times has Tom Hanks won the Academy Award for Best Actor?
6: Twice?
0: Correct.
6: Oh, gee.
0: Very good. He's won for Philadelphia and also for Forrest Gump.
7: Hello. My name's Forrest Gump. Do you want a chocolate? I could eat about 1.5 million of these. My mom always said life was like a box

0: of chocolates. You never know what you're going to get.
1: Mm.
2: That was a great film, though.
1: It was a good film, wasn't it? It really was. He was great. Tom Hanks is always good, I reckon. Question 25.
2: Oh, no.
1: Yes.
2: I've gone out on this before. I've actually got three magnets from...
1: You've got three? Three magnets? Wow.
2: Yeah, they're getting a bit old now. Yeah.
1: Wow, that's not bad. You know, you haven't got a black one, have you? No.
2: No, I haven't got a black one.
1: Wow. Well, this could be good for you, though, actually, Enid.
2: Could it?
1: Mm-hmm. Question 25, and to win and to take the magnet for tonight. Which mining town in the Pilbara...
2: Oh, Tom Price.
1: ..is the highest town above sea level in Western Australia?
2: Oh, sorry. I was thinking. Highest... Oh,
1: which mining town... We're in a category called Famous Toms. Which mining town in the Pilbara is the highest town above sea level in Western Australia?
2: Well, the only one I can think of is Mount Tom Price.
1: Is that the answer?
2: Yes, I hope so.
1: Yeah. I knew it was a West Australian. I thought, you've got to get this one, Enid. Well done. Well done, Enid.
2: Thanks.
1: We'll get this posted out to you, all right? It can add to your collection. You've now got three. Well done.
2: Okay. Well, thank you. I didn't mean to come in on the end of this, but I just turned the radio on.
1: No, it's all right. That's all right. Yeah. Of course, it's fine to do a Bradbury anytime, all right?
2: Is that right?
1: Joanna from Newcastle have done a lot of the heavy lifting, getting 10 in a row, so there she goes.
2: I know. I heard that. I was doing some work on the computer and I thought, gee.
1: Thanks, Enid. Don't hang up. Hang on and we'll get some details from you and get this out to you. Thanks to everyone who's texted in answers tonight. Heaps of them. Joanna Valera had Mount Tom Price. Robin had Mount Tom Price. Annette from Perth, Frank from Mount Evelyn had Mount Tom Price. Diana from Woodnelling says, it's good to hear the quiz again. Phil, I've been falling asleep lately, admittedly missing it. Hey, Sam from Clare had Mount Tom Price. And so to Marie from Altona. Very nice work, everyone, and thank you.
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1: Yeah, issues of the day. What's the government going to do about this tobacco business? I mean, official reports from the Tobacco and E-Cigarette Commissioner reckons that 50 to 60% of all tobacco consumed nationwide is illegal off the black market. This is something that the government policy has done. Your thoughts on what we should do about it? 1-300-800-222. You might also have some thoughts on this whole capital gains tax issue, which has been hitting the airwaves a lot today. I don't know what you think about it. Is it complaints from lobby groups, or is it an actual matter of concern? The government says it doesn't affect most small businesses. I wonder what you think. 1-300-800-222 is the number. Here's the Stones.

0: Yes, Tears Go By, the Rolling Stones. All right, beautiful song. Okay, now, issues of the day, what do you think?
1: Issue of the day.
0: Plenty of things around, aren't there? Did you hear Murray from the Mornington Peninsula, who rang the program in our first hour, because there was a lot of stuff about capital gains tax and people were saying it was all unfair and blah, blah, blah. not being negative about people's views, but Murray got a bit sick of it and rang the program to say this.
2: Guys, look, I've been a manufacturer for 30 years. I'm an Australian manufacturer.
0: Yep.
2: Why are we so bent up about paying tax? Like, I love paying tax, happy to pay tax. One of my young family members had to have brain surgery a few years ago, went to the children's hospital. Unbelievable. Other countries like Sweden, Norway, they love people. The people who pay the most tax are lauded as Moomba kings. We've just got to get our headspace right and go, look, it's okay to pay tax. Long as it's spent properly, I think that's what we're all worried about.
0: Mm.
2: But no way are we going to get our hospitals, our schools, our roads done just reducing it. I mean, I should be a liberal, man. I can't go near the guys.
0: Okay, well, you might have a view about that, 1-300-800-222. The other thing I wanted to talk about is Australia's illicit tobacco market. It's just exploded. Calls are growing for tobacco tax cuts to help crack down on this multi-billion dollar black market. Australia now ranks as one of the most lucrative markets for illicit tobacco in the world. Up to 60% of all cigarettes sold in Australia are off the black market. That's illegal. Former Deputy Chief Medical Officer Dr. Nick Coatsworth. Remember him during the pandemic, by the way, Nick Coatsworth? He was the former Deputy Chief Medical Officer of the country. He's called for a reduction in tobacco excise amid fears the illegal market would begin to drive an increase in smoking.
3: We are, as you say, the biggest market for illicit tobacco in the world. And I think that means that we have to look at every, I guess, policy lever, policy option available to us. Obviously, on the upswing of cigarette prices, we started losing smokers to the illicit market. So it's just logical that we have to consider whether reducing the excise and reducing the cost of legal cigarettes may bring some of those smokers back to the legal market. It's only one thing that we could be doing, that we should be doing. Of course, we're going to have to channel that increased excise take if we do go down that path. Get that excise take back into law enforcement. We're going to have to increase that. Of course we are. And we're going to have to continue our smoking cessation campaigns. But I think the cost of cigarettes is the big issue here.
0: Yeah. Well, taxes were put in place to deter people from smoking. Well, it's worked to a degree. But, of course, there are people who are going to smoke, aren't there? Recently, you find a lot more people outside having a smoke, which points to the illicit market driving up consumption. We're losing billions of dollars in excise revenue, and also pushing people to purchase cheaper fags from the black market. Could this be the one way to bring people back to buying cigarettes the legal way? 1-300-800-222. If we're using the reduction of the excise to bring people back into the legal market, we'll also need to commit to put all the excise revenue into tobacco control. Fair enough. The AFP has been spending apparently as much as $13 a kilogram for vapes to be destroyed, which is a huge problem too. I wonder whether you think one way

0: to fight the illegal tobacco trade would be to simply cut the tax on cigarettes. Because, look, this may be unpalatable, but people who want to smoke will find a way. People who are desperately addicted to smoking will smoke. And no amount of government action is going to stop them. Well, I don't think so. What do you think? 1-300-800-222. Increasing the taxes on tobacco products. We've tried this. It's failed, hasn't it? 1-300-800-222. Maybe we're being too gloomy here. Yes, and now it's illegal alcohol, Phil, as well. Well, that's true too. Chris in the Southern Water says, the only way surely is to have a system where you apply for a card from GPs. That is a registered smoker card, and that enables existing smokers to access tobacco products for prices similar to the black market. Stops new smokers purchasing, significantly reduces the money going to the black market. Yep. Well, that's an idea, Chris. And it ain't so silly as well. One of my texters says, it's akin to marijuana. It used to be illegal, and now I get a prescription. 1-300-800-222 is the number. Marie from Altona says, we've got a local lolly shop near the primary school that blatantly sells drinks, lollies, vapes and illegal tobacco in full view. Everyone knows it's there. They don't hide it. By the way, one in two people who smoke will die prematurely of smoking-related illnesses. As a country, we've been successful at reducing smoking numbers and the uptake of young teens. Yeah, well, that's it. You don't want kids smoking. You don't want kids taking up to you. I mean, that's odd. But what is the answer? 1-300-800-222. Snapper's in the Pilbara. G'day, Snapper.
1: G'day, Phil. How are you?
0: Pretty good. What do you reckon?
1: Mate, I'm on a shutdown at the moment. I've got a mate here. His name is not a very big fella. We call him Big T because he's only short, but his name's Big T.
0: Yeah.
1: And he's a heavy smoker. He loves his smokes, you know?
0: Yeah.
1: One of those guys always likes his smokes.
0: Yeah.
1: And we travel to and fro to work in their vehicle. And I'll call him to the shop every now and then to get his tobacco, you know?
0: Mm-hmm.
1: He's coming out to get me smokes. And in the last 5 days, he spent $200 on two pouches of tobacco, you know? And I said, that's amazing, mate. And I couldn't believe it. Now, I'm driving along and I'm thinking, well, you know, he's addicted to smoking, right? He loves it, you know, so he's got an addiction to it, there's no doubt about it.
0: He buys the legal stuff, does he?
1: This is the legal stuff over the counter, you know, in the shop for that. And then here he is paying $200 in 5 days for the money. And to me, that just sounds like, hang on, the government's working off his addiction, you know, so I think that's illegal too, you know what I mean? Like, you sell drugs. And you're making money off that, and they'll throw in jail and stuff like that.
0: Oh, yeah.
1: You're making money off someone's addiction. And here's the same thing, a lot of money. That's a lot of money, mate, I think. Yeah, but anyway.
0: I agree, Snapper. It's the whole thing. The whole thing is kind of hypocritical and stupid, isn't it?
1: Yeah, 100%. There's something wrong there. And honestly, it's the tax is just amazing. What that old fellow was saying before on your show was like $3, and now it was like 300% or something.
0: Yeah,
1: that's a lot of money.
0: Yeah,
1: a lot of money, mate.
0: I agree.
1: And even that, he said to me, he goes, you know, I can get Chop, and I do. I know where he can go get it.
0: Yeah.
1: But that's what he's probably going to do. It's just too much money, mate. And he's up here on a shutdown making reasonable money.
0: Yeah.
1: It's $200 in 3 days, 5 days, mate. Worse than petrol, eh?
0: Yeah.
1: All right. Anyway, Phil.
0: Thanks, Snapper.
1: Look, keep going. You're doing a great show, mate. And good on you, mate.
0: Thanks, Snapper. Thank you, mate. Appreciate that. Tim is in the truck. G'day, Tim.
2: Hey, mate. How are you?
0: Not bad.
2: Yeah, yeah. The only way they're going to stop this illegal cigarettes is if they drop the excise off the legal ones.
0: Yeah.
2: But it's not illegal. The only reason it's illegal is because the government's not making any money off it. Otherwise, it's perfectly fine. There's millions of people out there that smoke.
0: Yeah, well, this is the thing.
2: That's the thing.
0: This is the thing, isn't it? I mean, people who want to smoke are going to find a way, aren't they?
2: That's right. That's right. And I know from firsthand, because I know people that sell the tobacco, the vapes and the cigarettes, they're getting them for $10 a packet. They're selling them for $100 a carton. You go to Coles, your cheapest cigarette packet in there is $40, and you buy a carton, that's nearly $350 to $400 a carton you're paying.
0: $400 a carton. Come on. I mean, who's...
2: Nearly, yeah. $40 a packet. There's 10 to a carton, there's $400.
0: Yeah. No, oh, no, it's just...
2: Right. They're getting them for $100.
0: Yeah.
2: Like, there's a big difference, and this is what people want. They want it cheaper so they could do it. They're addicted. It's like a gambler. He's addicted to gambling.
0: Yeah.
2: He's taking away poker machines. They're not going to gamble, are they?
0: No, Tim.
2: Well, there you go.
0: No, I agree. So
2: they're not going to take away the cigarettes because the government makes too much money off these legal ones, right?
0: Well, so the excise. The excise on the legal stuff has dropped massively because nobody's buying them. I mean, some people are. They're too expensive.
2: They're created. Yeah. They created this mountain and stuff like that. They've opened the floodgates for these criminals to come in and do it.
0: Yeah.
2: Now they're scratching their head going, oh, what do we do here? Fix the problem by dropping the tax off it.
0: No, I agree. I agree, Tim. Thanks, mate. Yes, I think that's right. I mean... You know, and also, do you really seriously want law enforcement, police? I mean, they've got a lot of things to do. I mean, do you really seriously want them diverting huge amounts of resources to chasing illegal tobacco? Because, you know, if it's illegal, then obviously you have to go after it. But is that what we want law enforcement to be doing? Yeah, I don't know. Well, the people are still smoking, are very addicted, says Julie in Perth on the text line. They're often not earning much, ergo they were very likely to buy illegal cigarettes. I think the way to go is harm minimisation. Have intensive free stop smoking programs. Provide cigarettes and nicotine vapes on prescription. Yes, and also probably prescribed cigarettes too, if you want to register. Someone's texted in, and this may well be right, that you'd find doctors would not agree to be prescribing tobacco. Well, maybe you do it another way. I don't know. Maybe you do it in some other way, through a government department or something. Morning, Phil. I've been buying cartons for $1,000, 10 packets purchased this morning. Well, Bill in Frio says only morons smoke. Yeah, well, Bill, it's all very well. A lot of people smoke. Rod's on the road. G'day, Rod.
3: Hey, Phil, how you doing?
0: Yeah, good. Sorry, we missed you last night. We couldn't get you in the reception area. Go on.
3: Yeah, that's cool. With regard to Kevin 07 and the ginormous tax that he put on cigarettes, personally, I think it's a case of if you don't learn from history, you're bound to repeat it.
0: Hmm.
3: Because back at the turn of the 19th century, from the 1800s to the 1900s, they used to sell morphine at drugstores on the corner in America and at chemists and apothecaries here in Australia. Then they decided to make it illegal. So, surprise, surprise, surprise, Sergeant Carter. Off took the illegal drug trade, and morphine in the form of heroin became very popular on the streets. You know, so...
0: Yeah. Eddie on the text line, Rod, I mean, stay there because I'd like your view on this one. Eddie on the text line says, Dr. Coatsworth should be ashamed of himself. Tobacco smoking is the leading preventable cause of death and disease in Australia, causing 24,000 deaths every year. The solution? Stop the pussyfooting. Ban tobacco completely. Well, that would in a way be more honest about it. But, I mean, good luck with that too.
3: Funny you should say that, because when Nicola Roxon had her win in court and got the advertising taken off them, she came out and did an elbow and plagiarised a speech out of a TV show where she turned around and copied the words from the TV show The Practice and said, this is the only product on the market when used specifically according to the manufacturer's recommendation will kill you. And not one journalist at the press conference when she said that asked her the question, in that case, why don't you ban it altogether?
0: Altogether, yeah.
3: And we all know the reason why. It was back then it was $8.7 billion a year in excise. At the moment, they're still only getting $8.7 billion in excise because they've left the other $10 billion behind.
0: Yeah.
3: Because the illegal drug trade's got it.
0: But the point being, if you tried to ban it, though, Rod, if you tried to ban it, you just have the situation you've got today. I mean, that is the illegal cigarette trade to be massive.
3: Only it would be worse. It's just like Prohibition. Prohibition in the 1930s in America, what happened? The only thing that they did was they drove the sales underground and the sales of alcohol took off.
0: Yeah.
3: You know? Coatsworth, I understand from a point of view as being a doc,

0: he shouldn't be saying that. But the point of view of reality, as far as the government being broke and trying to dip their hands into the pockets of the taxpayers even further, you've got to do something about it. Because don't forget, there's also a department. Every state's got one. It's got a department that's run by a state government called the Quit Line.
1: Yeah.
0: Right? And the Quit Department in every state government is the only one that is set up to fail. Because if it ever succeeds in getting zero population to smoke, all those people who work for the Quit Department are now out of a job.
1: Yep.
0: The department is deliberately set up not to be successful.
1: I know. There's a lot of there's hypocrisy everywhere. All right, Rod. We'll see. A lot of
0: honestly,
1: people.
0: I don't know how to solve it, but all right, maybe halving
1: the excise
0: might be an idea. But like the guys before me have said, you know, the price is ridiculous. I smoke, and I get mine pre-rolled, and I get 100 cigarettes for $40.
1: How much can I ask you this, Rod? What do you reckon you'd if they lowered the excise, if they were $30 a pack, do you reckon you'd pay that? 20?
0: Yeah, well, that's another thing.
1: Because, illegal stuff's only $10 a pack, isn't it?
0: No, well, depends on where you go, which shop you go to.
1: Yeah, yeah.
0: The price varies. It varies between 10 and 18 a packet. But the other thing, too, you used to, once upon a time, be able to buy tailor-made cigarettes in packets ranging anywhere up from 10 cigarettes up to 60, I think it was, at one stage. Now they're all only in packets of 20. Yeah. But the minimum price is $40 a packet. Now, I get a box of 100 cigarettes for $40, the ones that I buy.
1: Yeah.
0: That same equivalent to buy them in a supermarket, I'd have to pay $200 to get 100 cigarettes there, and I'm paying $40 to get them where I get them. So you can see why smokers are going after the.
1: Of course, I mean, no, you can't.
0: Saving us money when you can afford to pay for other things we have in our lives.
1: Yeah, if you're a substantial smoker, you can't afford to buy them legally. All right, Rod, thanks, mate. We'll move on. Others want to have a say as well. I mean, plenty of texters saying, "Hang on, this stuff causes lung cancer and illness." I know it does. But you know, how do you? I mean, raising the price of it hasn't stopped it. Does anyone seriously think that banning cigarettes would stop people smoking? When and how has that been successful in with banning other substances? 1-300-800-222 is the number. Alison from Nicholson. G'day, Alison.
2: Oh, hello.
1: Hello.
2: Oh, crikey, gave me a fright. I'm a smoker.
1: Mm-hmm.
2: I'm 66.
1: Yep.
2: My mum was a smoker.
1: Mm-hmm.
2: And she died at 93.
1: Mm-hmm.
2: I had to think about that. But anyway, both smokers. We both used to buy the packets, you know, the already rolled, the pre-pack things.
1: Yeah, ordinary tailor-mates, yeah.
2: Thank you, tailor-mates. But anyway, we found a place where we could go and we're buying the tobacco.
1: Yep. You see, you buy the illegal chop tobacco. Yep.
2: Well, it's not illegal where we get it.
1: Oh yeah. Well, you can buy legal pouch tobacco. That's true. Yeah.
2: Yeah, it's pouch tobacco.
1: Mm-hmm.
2: But I bought the rolling machines and the papers and all the rest of it. The hardest part was you had to roll each smoke yourself, but it was good.
1: Mm-hmm.
2: Because it slowed you down. You weren't smoking as much.
1: Mm-hmm.
2: And, but anyway, it was costing us $700 each a week. Now it was...
1: $700, that you must have been smoking quite a lot, Alison.
2: Mum was worse than I was.
1: Mm-hmm.
2: Anyway...
1: I mean, you shouldn't do it, don't you? I mean, everyone knows that. Every smoker knows they shouldn't. Yeah.
2: Yeah. And I've been smoking for 50-odd years, off and on.

0: I gave up with every child I had.
1: Yep.
0: None of my kids smoke. None of my grandkids smoke. My brother doesn't smoke. Mum and I just couldn't give up. It's awful. I've always wanted to give up, and every time I did, I'd end up really, really sick. So would she. But anyway, I lived with my mum for years and looked after her until she died. And she stopped smoking before she died. But the thing was, smoking had nothing to do with it.
1: No, well, that's true for some people, Alison. That's true. But unfortunately, it's not true for a lot of people.
0: I know. And it's a genetic thing, I found out. And, it's sad. It's really sad. But if parents can stop their kids from smoking and, anyway. I was a parent of lots of kids and,
1: Well, I'm glad they don't smoke. That's good.
0: None of them smoke. No.
1: Good on you.
0: And even my friends gave up. Sorry, Phil.
1: That's all right, Alice.
0: On my ring.
1: Thanks. Thanks for the call. Some options for tobacco, says by text. Pharmacies could sell them. They do methadone for addicts now. That's true. That is true. And methadone's a bad substance. Countries like Japan have tobacco as a government monopoly. Again, Canada and Ontario only allows liquor sales from government stores. Records are kept and addicts are noted and helped. It's like prohibition, hard to control. Yeah, well, they do. That's true. That's true in Ontario. You can only buy liquor from the government store. That's true. I mean, the government could take it over and say we will be the only retailer of it. I just can't see how it's going to work. I wonder what you think. Lynn from Mackay in Queensland. Hi, Lynn.
2: Phil, how are you going?
1: Yeah, not bad.
2: Thank you for taking my call. I'm a smoker as well, and I've smoked since I was about 13. I understand the risks and the dangers and that, and it's my choice.
1: Mm-hmm.
2: I think what I probably not get annoyed about, because I'll have 1,000 people ringing up about saying about that, but it is a legal product.
1: It is.
2: You know, like it's like alcohol. It's a legal product you can buy. So, but just as an example, so I do buy mine legally. I pay $420 for a carton.
1: Yeah. How long does that last you, Lynn?
2: About 3 to 4 weeks. So I'm not a heavy smoker.
1: Okay.
2: Thank goodness. But just an example, we went overseas. We actually went to Las Vegas for the football.
1: Oh, yeah. Oh, yeah.
2: And when we were at the duty free,
1: I
2: bought exactly the same carton.
1: Mm.
2: For $180.
1: That's it. You know? There you go. That's the government tax. Yeah.
2: And I could take all them over to Las Vegas, but I'm only allowed to bring 25 cigarettes back.
1: Is that? Hang on. You can't even bring a carton back.
2: No. 25 cigarettes.
1: Yeah.
2: So I just, because I'm not a heavy smoker, I certainly wouldn't go through that.
1: Yeah.
2: In the 5 days we were over there. So I actually just put one packet in all my other family's ports. And just another thing,
1: we're a big overcoat with lots of
2: I think because they've made it so dear, there's just now this problem that I even think, even if they did probably bring it back a lot, I just think people would still buy illegally.
1: Yeah, so do I. I think that's right. I mean, because what would happen if they lowered the price of the legal stuff? I reckon the crims would just lower the price of the illegal tobacco.
2: Having established that market already,
1: I reckon it's going to be very hard to stamp out.
2: Yeah. Just another thing, Phil. Sorry, very, very quickly. We did notice when we were in Las Vegas, you would think like a town of gambling, drinking and all the rest of it.
1: Yeah, I've been there, yeah.
2: Yeah, you walk through the main strip. So we stayed at Flamingos and that there.
1: Oh, yeah.
2: There's not a cigarette butt on the concrete. Like on the roads anywhere. No. I mean, they have people cleaning all the time.
1: Yeah.
2: But beside every like public rubbish bin, there's an ashtray.
1: Mm.
2: And you look at when you go to the airports here in Australia, there's butts everywhere, which is terrible. And I never, ever just put mine on the ground, you know. But I hope I'm a very conscious smoker, if that makes sense.
1: Yeah.
2: You know, but they don't even have, you know,

0: they know people smoke. That's what I.
1: Well, this is the thing. I mean, I reckon. I don't know, Jackie. Lynn. Sorry. The thing is, people who want to smoke are going to find a way to do it. They just are.
0: Absolutely.
1: They just are.
0: Absolutely. You know. And I get quite annoyed. Like I have. You know, people have a go at me about smoking, and I still say to them, you know, I can smoke 10, 20 cigarettes in one night, and get in the car, and drive the drunks home so that they don't kill someone drink driving.
1: Yeah.
0: You know. So it's a choice. It's a still a legal problem.
1: Way to do it. They just are.
0: Absolutely.
1: They just are.
0: Absolutely. You know. And I get quite annoyed. Like I have, you know, people have a go at me about smoking.
1: Mm.
0: And I still say to them, you know, I can smoke 10, 20 cigarettes in one night and get in the car and drive the drunks home so that they don't kill someone drink driving.
1: Yeah.
0: You know. So it's a choice. It's still a legal product, whether we all know it's bad for us and all the rest of it. Like you said,

0: today is what you'd say is a really heavy smoker, is it? I used to smoke years ago. Gave up when I was in my early 30s. I think I was. Well, I always smoked the same. I always smoked about a packet a day, which was, they were packets of 25 then. I mean, some, maybe I'd have some left over, but usually make up for it the weekend if you went out. Smoke more than a packet. And that's the way it went. Jackie from Coffs Harbour. Hi, Jackie.
1: Hi. Yeah, I was working in one of these shops.
0: Yeah.
1: And we had people coming in and congratulating me, like as a worker,
0: yeah,
1: for selling these, the cheaper cigarettes.
0: The illegal cigarettes.
1: Yeah. We had nurses coming in saying mental health patients live on cigarettes, yeah, and they can't afford it otherwise. They won't eat. We, yeah, had old people who would rather smoke than buy food,
0: yeah,
1: and pay rent. And nobody wanted to buy these cigarettes, right, because some of them come out mouldy, some of them you can't draw out of them properly.
0: Yeah.
1: You know, and, you know, they'd bring them back. And I'd say to them, well, they don't test batch them like they probably do over here. So you don't even know. Like, you buy a carton and it's, each packet is individual. That's a good one. That's a bad one. That's, yeah, a good one. It's, yeah, putting the price down is definitely the way to go. Nobody wants to smoke these, but they can't afford it otherwise.
0: Mm.
1: They don't, mm, even like them half the time.
0: No.
1: So
0: how much do you reckon would you have to put the price down to make people think, I'll just go for the, you know, for the

0: The crims would probably make theirs $10 a packet then.
1: Well, we were selling, the cheapest we sold them for was $7.
0: Okay. $7 a packet, yeah.
1: Yep. We were the cheapest in the town, and the other tobacco shops were targeting us. they would then, because we had the main, you know, clientele of people in town, they have to go for the next lot, which is the underages, which we would, like, I know I'm doing a job that's illegal, but, hey, everyone wants to do it. You know, who am I to stop anybody?
0: Yeah.
1: But I would never sell to underage.
0: No.
1: And, yeah.
0: Well, I agree. Thank you, Jackie. That's interesting. I agree with that. Someone saying, Phil, it seems like you're endorsing smoking. No, I'm not endorsing smoking. I mean, smoking is very bad for you. It causes serious illness and death. We all know this. You know, I'm preaching at people about it. I mean, everybody knows this. All smokers know this, that it's bad for you. Causes serious illness and death. Causes the community a lot of money in health costs and so on. But the situation with this current policy of the government, they've created this massive black market and people are still smoking. So I don't know what has been achieved by this. How do you stop young kids from starting smoking? Well, that's a good point. That is a good point. 1-300-800-222. And if you know, I do not have the answers to these things, but quite frankly, is this the answer? It seems hard to countenance. Alison from Rosedale, hello.
2: Hello. You've at least taken the wind out of my sails a little bit now.
0: Mm.
2: I was actually getting really annoyed when I was first listening of all of these people being so proud that they were getting their under-the-counter chop-chop cigarettes. I was a nurse for 20-odd years, and the number of people I had coming into the ward who were heavy smokers, and people think that lung cancer is the worst that they could ever get from a cigarette, and it's not. You know, there are other respiratory issues that they can get. There is the venous ulcers that they can get, and let me tell you, they are just terrific.
0: Yeah.
2: There's so many other horrendous things that can go wrong, and as a community, we're all paying for that.
0: We are.
2: With public health service that makes treatment for those things exceptionally cheap by comparison to overseas countries, by comparison to America. God forbid we ever have a health system like America, you know. We really should be absolutely congratulating ourselves that we at least attempt to stop or reduce the amount.
0: What do you reckon, Alison? Would it be, do you think it is worthwhile proceeding with a ban? I mean, that would be more honest, wouldn't it? Would it be more honest, wouldn't it?
2: I would love it.
0: But you know that it wouldn't work.
2: Well, it doesn't work with drugs at the moment.
0: It doesn't work with any other drug, doesn't it? No, exactly.
2: Yeah, but at least it's an attempt. We don't attempt. What? How does that help? That's the whole thing. It's like you've got to do something, and there will always, like you said, there will always be people who try and get it in a way that does not meet community standards.
0: Mm.
2: And community standards is, hey, smoking's not great. Smoking's not good for you. I really don't like my taxes going to pay to fix up somebody whose own actions created the issue. You know, we have the TAC now because, well, we have funding for people who do stupid things on the road and get injured. But we don't say, hey, you know, that's okay. We'll just increase the speed limit to 200 k's an hour. We don't care. We've got to do something.
0: So you reckon we should move to a ban? Okay. Thanks, Alison. Yeah. All right. Thank you. I mean, look, in a way, that would be the more honest policy thing to do, wouldn't it, to say, okay, we'll ban tobacco. I mean, it wouldn't work, as we know, because people would buy illegal tobacco. Maybe it would put more of a damp. Maybe it would reduce the number of people smoking. I don't know, maybe. Make tobacco free, says David from Toowoomba. When nobody makes any money from it, the industry will die.

0: Yep. That is radical. That is radical. Let's ban junk food and alcohol if you're going to ban cigarettes. Well, here we go. Look, but the current situation is surely untenable, and the government has to think about what they've done. They've created a huge criminal network, made a lot of people's lives miserable, and a lot of people they've made a lot of people lawbreakers who are not lawbreakers. You know, that's something the government needs to consider as well. I don't have an answer to it, but this one, you think the current situation can hardly be an answer. Thanks, everyone.
1: Nightlife with Philip Clark
2: on ABC Radio.
0: Hey, everyone says she should have won Eurovision. I do not have a view about it, but here she is. Here's Delta.

0: She's got the goods, hasn't she? She always has had the goods, Delta Goodrum, with Eclipse, the song that, well, probably should have won Eurovision. As I say, there are people who know more about it, including Frances Leach, who could tell you. G'day, Frances.
1: I can't hit those high notes anymore, Philip. I try.
0: Just have to squeeze a bit harder, old son.
1: I can't cry and sing at the same time.
0: Oh, I see. Really? You've never been up after midnight?
1: That's a good point. I must give it a go. Hey, coming up this morning, our good friend Adrian Dickens, who's our personal jeweller, will be in to talk to us about coloured diamonds. Have you got any of those in your collection, Philip?
0: Strangely, I am diamond-free. No ear stud. I missed all that. Did you have an ear stud at one point? You're the sort of bloke that would have had an ear stud.
1: No, I never did. See, I was part of that youth tribe of that was known as the mods or the skinhead kids. We didn't do tattoos and we didn't do earrings. We looked cool.
0: Oh, you
1: know,
0: okay.
1: We looked sharp. You wear a suit. You wear a parka.
0: Really?
1: You know, kept your hair short. Well,
0: we're all wearing suede shoes and that sort of
1: thing. Yes, we were very uptight young men.
0: Desert boots.
1: Desert boots. I love my suede desert boots even to this day. The ripple sole ones in particular.
0: Oh,
1: Philip.
0: Yeah, now I got you. You would have worn a duffel coat.
1: Yes, a parka, a green parka, and rode a moped. Full cliche. That was me. So no diamond earrings.
0: Francis is going to tell you all about it in the program. Have a good one, mate.
1: See you, boy.
0: And you and I will talk tomorrow. It's time for the news.
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0: ABC News with David Rollins. Russian President Vladimir Putin has arrived in China, where he'll meet with President Xi Jinping. It comes less than a week after US President Donald Trump met with President Xi in Beijing. The Chinese Foreign Ministry has denied reports that Xi told Trump that Russia might yet regret invading Ukraine. International editor of the Sydney Morning Herald and The Age, Peter Harcher, says the Russian leader is dependent on China's support for the war in Ukraine.
1: He wants the recognition as a great man and a great leader representing a great power, and the diplomatic protection that China has been giving Russia ever since this war started. That is absolutely vital for Putin to try to sustain some sort of credibility.
0: An expert on Iranian politics says US President Donald Trump appears to be increasingly feeling the domestic political pressures of his war in Iran. Peace negotiations have continued in Pakistan, where Iran has reportedly tabled a new proposal to bring a permanent end to the conflict. Meanwhile, Trump claims he halted a planned attack on Iran at the request of Gulf state leaders. Iran director at the International Crisis Group in Geneva, Ali Vaiz, says the American president is feeling the weight of domestic political pressure.
2: He has tried the military option, and not only it hasn't brought about the results that he had in mind, it is creating costs for the U.S. economy, which could translate into political costs for his party in the midterms elections in November.
0: Authorities in the Democratic Republic of Congo say more than 130 people are now suspected to have died in an Ebola outbreak, with the World Health Organization expressing deep concern about the situation. The BBC's Emery Makumino is in Kinshasa, where authorities are struggling to reach the public.
3: There should be a robust communication from authorities here in the capital or everywhere there have been confirmed cases, because people are going about their usual businesses everywhere. And some have even told me from Bunia saying that we are waiting for maybe to have more cases so we can take it seriously. So this is how people are reacting over here. They know Ebola is dangerous, it's deadly, but they put forward their survival, their livelihood before this outbreak.
0: A personal finance educator says the federal government's changes to the capital gains tax could actually encourage more investment in real estate. The changes apply to all investments, including shares, ETFs and crypto, not just housing. Labor says the reforms will allow more young people to purchase their own home, but many young investors are concerned it will stop them from being able to build wealth outside of real estate. Natasha Etchman goes by Tash Invests online. She's told Triple J's Hack that the changes don't make sense.
4: They don't quite match up to the objectives. They've tried to say that it's about intergenerational fairness and all around making housing more accessible. But to me, it seems interesting to change things for shares as well as property if the goal here is to make property a less attractive investment.
0: Around 40% of Australian GPs are now using artificial intelligence to record consultations and generate patient notes, raising new questions about privacy and consent in the health system. Patients are typically asked whether they agree to the use of AI scribes during appointments, but debate around the technology has intensified after reports a Melbourne psychiatrist is refusing to take on new patients who don't consent to AI note-taking. One of the most widely used platforms is called Heidi, which was developed by Australian Dr. Tom Kelly, who says the software records conversations but doesn't replace critical or clinical judgment.
5: A good example is with physical examination. You know, Heidi can't see, so some doctors will start to sort of talk out loud what they're doing, which I think is great. Like, you're including the patient in the examination in a way that

0: they might not have realised. It's definitely not creating conclusions.
1: A man who's been on trial in the WA District Court, accused of abusing multiple women, has been found guilty of some of the charges. David Weber reports.
2: Benjamin Nathaniel Bruce has been on trial accused of abusing multiple intimate partners. He was facing dozens of charges and has been found guilty of several, including indecent assault, sexual penetration without consent, and an act or omission causing bodily harm. Bruce was acquitted on some charges and the jury could not reach verdicts on many others. The judge refused bail ahead of sentencing, saying the 26-year-old was facing immediate terms of imprisonment. Bruce is scheduled to be sentenced in August.
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3: Western Australia's weather, showers and patchy rain with the chance of a thunderstorm, mostly coastal, over the north and west Kimberley and northern Pilbara, extending south to the remaining Pilbara during the afternoon. Morning fog possible over the eastern Eucla, windy through northern and central parts. In Perth, 11 degrees overnight before a mostly sunny Wednesday with a top of 25. Thursday, a shower or two and 23. Friday, mostly sunny and 20. Then on Saturday, sunny conditions, 20 degrees.
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5: And good morning. Welcome to Hump Day. It's Wednesday. Overnights, Francis, with you for Trevor for this week and next, and then the great man will be back on your radio after that. Hope you've had a decent morning so far. I'm looking great, if I do say so myself. I've got new glasses. So I look, when I need to change my look up, which, as you know, as you get older, your options narrow and you've got to sort of make, you know, changes that you can. I can't go and get my hair done for obvious reasons. I don't have any. So I have to get new. My way of doing it to make myself feel like I've changed up and I've got a different look and, you know, and walk around with my shoulders back a bit more is get new glasses. That's how I do it. I wonder how you do it. What's the thing that you do to make yourself feel better about the world? If you've got a head full of hair, I envy you. You can do whatever you want with it. I don't have that option. What is it? Is it shoes? Is it clothes? Is it buying yourself a ticket to an event? I don't know. Whatever it works for you. I might talk about that this morning. I'll ask you that if you join me in the quiz. Have a think about it as well as doing the questions. It is time for the four quiz. I'm reading it through my new glasses. They work, which is a handy bonus. They're not just there to look good. You give us a call on 1300 800 222, 1300 800 222, or you can SMS through on 0437 774 774. Four topics, three questions in each. 12 questions in all. And if you answer three in a row, you go into the win bin, you might win our magic magnet, which tells everyone who comes to take a beverage and or other food from your fridge that you are a winner in the overnight's quiz. So get on the phone, 1300 800 222 to play, or 0437 774 774. Here's Nelly Furtado. Gorgeous tune to start things off.

0: Nelly Furtado, spreading her wings. I'm Like a Bird, ABC Radio Overnights. A new pair of thongs. Fantastic look it is too. Chipper on the wonderful King Island says that's what he does to change his look up. Different coloured thongs. Same footwear, different colour, but it makes all the difference to you there on King. Chipper, King Island. I've been to King Island. It's cold. Are your toes frostbitten all year round if you're getting around in thongs, young man? Build them tough on King Island, that's all I can say.
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0: Indeed you are. We're playing the four quiz, four different topics, three questions in each, 12 questions in all. And I'll tell you what the topics are and get you to give us a call. 1-300-800-222. We're going to do the year 1994, so some questions about what happened in 1994. Also, the TV series Happy Days. The legendary TV series with the Fonz, Happy Days. Some clothes and fashion being on what we've been talking about this morning. So some questions about clothes and fashion. And the City of London. They're our four topics today. And Justin is in Frankston. He was keen. He wanted to be first. He is first. Hello, Justin.
2: G'day, Francis. How are you, mate?
0: What do you do to cheer yourself up when you, you know, if you think you need a bit of a change up? What do?
2: I go out and buy myself new clothes.
0: Okay. What's the last piece of clothing you bought yourself?
2: A Man United supporter top.
0: That's not going to cheer you up. No, it probably has this year. They're going to finish top four and get back to the Champions League, but they're looking up at the Arsenal, who are going to win the title this week, mate. I'm sorry about that.
2: Oh, don't say that. I hate Arsenal.
0: Good. I'm glad to hear it. It leaves more room for me to love them, Justin. I'm so excited about what's happening over the next few weeks. Anyway, what topic do you want to go with first? London, Happy Days, 1994, or we've been talking clothes and fashion. Maybe you want to do that.
2: Well, since we're talking about Arsenal and Man United, let's go London.
0: Okay, let's go London it is. Okay, here's a question for you. What cataclysmic event afflicted London in 1666?
2: Oh, I'm going to say... Yeah, the bird flu.
0: Oh, no, it wasn't the bird flu. There was another health thing that happened around that time, but it wasn't a health issue. But good on you, Justin.
2: Just also, too, went to the doctor today or yesterday, and I'm all clear for Friday, so I haven't dislocated my knee.
0: Good. Well done, mate. Glad you're doing okay. Give us a call again soon.
2: All right, thanks, Francis.
0: 1-300-222 to play the quiz. Warren is in WA. Which part of WA, Warren?
3: Yeah, g'day, Francis. I'm in between Dongara and Mullawa at the moment.
0: Down that coast road there, or is it all going inland?
3: Oh, I'm heading inland, mate.
0: Yeah, okay. What are you working out there this morning?
3: I'm just ferrying some supplies back and forward, so...
0: All right.
3: No cars on the road, just me.
0: No, well, lonely drive. Well, I'm glad I can keep you company for at least a little bit of it. Now, can you tell me what cataclysmic event afflicted London in 1666?
3: Was that when London was on fire?
0: It was the Great Fire of London in 1666. And it was only a year prior to that, I think it was a year prior to that, that they had the plague as well. So it was a pretty tough couple of years in London. Well done. You've got your first one down. See if we can peel off two other questions for you. You can ask something on clothes and fashion, the year 1994, or Happy Days. Were you a Happy Days watcher back in the day, Warren?
3: Well, I did watch it as a young kid, but... proud Australian, but I'm the son of a Pom, so I'll stick with London, please.
0: No, you have to. Well, this is one of the rules. You have to move to another category.
3: I have to move.
0: Yes, it's kind of like hopping down the board on a game on a board game.
3: Righto, let's go with Happy Days, please.
0: Happy Days, it is. Tell me, which American city was Happy Days set in? Which American city was Happy Days set in?
3: San Francisco?
0: No, it wasn't San Francisco, mate. Safe driving. Thanks for playing.
3: All right, thanks, mate. Thank you.
0: 1-300-800-222 is the number to play, or 0437-774-774 on the SMS. Sally from Bullsbrook was right. The Great Fire of London, as was Harry in the Bay, who sent through his SMS as well. And then we're going to go to Lincoln in Gippsland. Maybe he knows where Happy Days were set. Good morning, Lincoln. How are you?
4: Morning, Francis. How you going?
0: I'm well. Happy Days. Where was it set?
4: Milwaukee.
0: Milwaukee,
4: Francis.
0: That's right. And, of course, the great follow-up series was Laverne and Shirley, or the spin-off series where they worked in Schultz Brewery, which is a famous Milwaukee beer.
4: Yeah, I remember that. Remember both.
0: Yes. Excellent work. Okay, so you've got your first question down. What would you like to do next? 1994, clothes and fashion, or a question on London?
4: I might please go London, please.
0: London it is for you. Okay. Can you tell me, in 1952, what atmospheric event caused an emergency in London that was so severe it claimed thousands of lives?
4: Atmospheric event. 1992.
0: 1952. 1952, just after the war. Any idea, Lincoln?
4: I'll just go something to do with gas, like a gas leak or something.
0: It wasn't a gas leak, mate, but thank you for playing. What are you doing this morning, being up so early talking to us?
4: Insomnia, Francis.
0: Yeah, okay, mate. Now, I hear you. I'm with you. Well, I'm glad we can keep you company for a while.
4: Thanks very much, mate. Take care.
0: Good on you, mate. No, let's get to the phones. 1-300-800-222 is the number to call if you want to play. 1-300-800-222 or 0437-774-774. It's the four quiz on ABC Radio Overnights, and we're hearing from Spiro in Dianella. Where's that, Spiro? Where are you?
5: Dianella in Perth. It's about 4 kilometres from Perth.
0: There you go. Well, thank you for giving us a call and correcting my bad pronunciation of your local town.
5: Oh, yeah, it's just a suburb, actually.
0: There you go. All right. Well, Spiro, do you know what I'm talking about here? 1952?
5: Yeah, I know what you're... I'm trying to think of the word. They had a... something that cloud went over for volcano or something. I'm not quite sure.
0: It wasn't a volcano, but you're in the right ballpark.
5: Yeah.
0: It was, and Eric has got it right in Melbourne. He knows what it is.
5: I just can't think of the right word.
0: Yeah, you've got the right idea though, and that's an important bit. But thank you for playing, mate.
5: It was something to do with the fog or pollution.
0: Oh, yes, but I need to know it was called something. But anyway, thank you, mate. You've given everyone else a booster here. Thank you for playing.
5: See you, mate.
0: 1-300-800-222. Mick is in Glen Iris in Melbourne on the road playing the four quiz. Hello, mate. How are you going?
6: Well, I knew you'd come to me.
0: Oh. what was it called? 1952. It had two names. It sort of like had a... Yeah, I'll go with... You can either... One of the two names that it was known as.
6: Read the question again for me, please.
0: I will. In 1952, what atmospheric event caused a severe emergency in London and claimed thousands of lives?
6: I don't know. I'm clutching at straws, but let's say acid rain.
0: No, it wasn't acid rain, Mick.

0: but thank you very much,
1: yeah,
0: buddy.
1: Thank you.
0: Thanks
1: Bye.
0: For playing. Let's speak with Andrew in Smithton, Tasmania this morning here on the 4 Quiz on ABC Overnights. Hello, mate. How are you?
2: I'm very well, sir. You used to be on Triple J.
0: I did.
2: Yes.
0: Yes.
2: I remember. Because we got Triple J very late in Tasmania.
0: When we were young and carefree, Andrew.
2: Yes, I remember you very well, actually.
0: Well, I'm glad you remember me, and I remember you now too. Do you know what I'm talking about here in 1952? What was that atmospheric event called?
2: Was it a comet?
0: No, it wasn't a comet, no. But thank you for playing, mate. How's beautiful Smithton this morning? Pretty quiet?
2: It is very quiet. I've got a very annoying tabby cat, but I've just pulled apart my silly bookcase and put it in my lounge room.
0: Oh, you just finished doing that now?
2: Yeah.
0: That's quite an achievement.
2: I'm a night shift worker.
0: Oh, fair enough. Well, you and me both.
2: Yeah. I enjoyed you back in the day.
0: Good. Well, you found me again. So, you know, we're friends again. It's good to see you.
2: Sweet. My God, I can't believe you're on. Oh.
0: Here we are, Andrew.
2: Back in the day, we got it really late in Tasmania, but it was wonderful to get it.
0: Yeah, we loved doing it.
2: Yeah, we're on there.
0: It was. Yeah, here we are now. Good on you, mate. Thanks for playing. Stay well. See you, buddy. Let's speak with Natasha now on the 4 Quiz. She's in near Tamworth in New South Wales. Hello, mate. How are you?
3: I'm female.
0: Oh, hello. Hello, Natasha.
3: I'm a matess.
0: Matess, how are you doing?
3: I'm okay. How are you?
0: I'm well. What's happening for you this morning?
3: I'm in the same category as your last caller. I'm in the Francis Leach, Richard Kingsmill, and the dearly departed. Who was the man?
0: Andy Glitra?
3: Andy Glitra, no. Remember the guy who did the It's Late Night and We're Doing Moody Stuff?
0: Arnold. Arnold Follows with the Ambient Show.
3: Exactly. Yes. And I remember, just in case, because you obviously have a cohort of people who are listening to you in my category. I'm 55, so therefore there's your late night category of insomniacs. And I remember distinctly in 1987 being roused in the middle of the night from my sleep by hearing Arnold Frollo's playing Elizabeth Fraser from the Cocteau Twins.
0: Oh, wow.
3: That show was so enchanting. And then I literally had a spiritual orgasm the day and week that Triple J went national, because for a while it was only in Sydney. It was 2JJ, and then it was Triple J, and then it went national. And I thought, woohoo, finally we're going to get bands from Sydney and Melbourne who are heard all over Australia, and this is going to break it all open. And it did.
0: It did.
3: And it was you were, so and you're much fun. Still here, and you're still here. So well done, you.
0: Thank you, mate. I really appreciate it, Natasha. It's a really special part of our lives. And we're all still good friends and catch up with each other along the way. So we're all still part of that crew. And we think about
3: except for Arnold Solos, who I believe is. But departed.
0: Yeah, Arnold died at the start of last year, just before Triple J's 50th birthday party, when we all got together the week before that. So that was an
3: absolute tragedy. Yeah. And then, you know, it's about as tragic as Cold Chisel never breaking America.
0: Yeah.
3: Or about as tragic as Delta Goodrum not winning Eurovision, because I bothered to stay up and watch it.
0: Now, can I ask you the question, Natasha? In 1952, what was that atmospheric event that caused an emergency in London that claimed hundreds of lives, thousands of lives?
3: It was the Great Smog caused by coal.
0: That's right. It was the Great London Smog. It was so bad, and it sat over London for weeks, and literally thousands of people died from respiratory disease and complications as a consequence.
3: It's the same as China today.
0: Yeah, it is. Okay, one from one. We've got some more questions. If you answer three, you go into the win bin. You might be our winner for the night. Do you want to do clothes and fashion, or the year 1994, or happy days?
3: I'm going to go the year 1994.
0: Okay, the year 1994, great year. I was enjoying 1994. I was having a lot of fun
3: too.
0: On the radio.
3: Absolutely, fabulously. By the way, Francis Leach, you're going to appreciate this. One of the greatest independent bands in 1994 in Australia was a band called Crow.
0: Yes, love Crow.
3: And Peter Archer, who was the main singer-songwriter next to Peter Fenton, died last week on May 14th.
0: I'm sorry
3: to
0: hear that.
3: I'd like to give a shout-out to all people who may or may not be hearing this right now, to the magnificent singer-songwriter They crashed and burned. They supported Nirvana, Sonic Youth.
0: Yeah, they were great.
3: Nick Cave and the Bad Seeds, the Dirty Three. They were not just also rans. They were everything. And yeah. I spent my life living for Sydney music. And so, you know.
0: Right. Yeah, I agree. I love that. I need to go play this grab. This is our question from 1994. This is an Australian film. It was Australian Triumph that year. It was the film of the year, really, in Australia. I'll play you a grab from it. You've got to tell me, listening to the voices and this scene, what the name of the movie is. Have a listen.
1: No. Tanya! What a fantastic surprise.
4: I don't believe it. I haven't seen you since Papa Spit High. How are you?
5: Married?
1: Muriel told me.
6: Turkey.
4: Chook.
1: Chook, that's right. Well, congratulations.
0: Do you know which film it was, Natasha?
3: Wedding. In fact, I've got another quick one. My paternal grandmother, not my great mother.
0: Yeah.
3: My father's mother, who's deceased now, her name was Daphne Constance Slark, and she is in front of me in a picture frame from the 1930s in Leichhardt in Sydney, seated next to her sister, Muriel.
0: Oh, great.
3: Now, on my wall. So now, I've got Muriel's wedding on my wall.
0: That's fabulous. Now, Natasha, we've got to get to the next question. What do you want to do? Do you want to do clothes and fashion, or do you want to do, you can do London, I think. No, you've done London, so you need to do clothes and fashion or Happy Days. Where do you want to go?
3: Oh, go Happy Days, Monday, Happy Days.
0: All right, to go into the wind bin, this is for you. You've got to be able to tell me, how did Fonzie like to start the jukebox at Arnold's?
3: Oh, didn't he just give it a whack on the...
0: That's exactly... Absolutely right. Work. He just whacked the jukebox.
7: Well...
0: And there he goes, on your Muriel, on your Natasha.
3: You go in. That's me.
0: We'll put you on the line. Stay tuned because you might win our prize this morning because you have got three in a row and you have gone into the wind bin. We're going to play a quick song. We'll come back and play more of the four quiz in just a moment. ABC Radio Overnights. Here's an Australian classic for you from Axiom.

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0: Indeed it is. Francis Leach here for Trip for another couple of weeks. Thanks to everybody on the SMS. Carol says, oh, you're terrible, Muriel. So many great lines out of that film. Still holds up beautifully as well. Thanks to everybody who understood that it was Fonzie Bang in the jukebox. You sent it through. Harry in the bass, he got it right too. And Nick from McRae also got Muriel's wedding for us. But we've still got plenty of questions to get through on the four quiz. Hit the phones, 1-300-800-222, 1-300-800-222 is the number to call, or 0437-774-774. And I think our next person to play is our mate Trev in Surfers Paradise. Hello, Trev, how are you going?
2: Hello, Francis.
0: What do you do to perk yourself up when you need a bit of a change? I've gone for new glasses today. What would you usually do?
2: Oh, it's strange. I bought new glasses today.
0: I was in
2: one of those $2 shops, and they had the 3.0s there for $5 each, and I bought two of them.
0: And how are you looking? You looking sharp?
2: I look like a 69-year-old hippie.
0: Fair enough. Someone's got to look like
2: even
0: a 60.
2: Even if I put glasses on, I won't look like Dr. Jason Bull.
0: Won't
2: I
0: you?
2: Know that.
0: In your own mind, you could at least convince yourself of that for a bit. No?
2: Look,
0: you're quite happy with what's staring back at
2: I
0: you.
2: I started doing karaoke and realised I had glasses on my head and put them off and put it on the top pocket. And I was doing AC/DC and it doesn't suit.
0: No.
2: Somebody with glasses on their forehead.
0: I'll keep that in mind for my next karaoke show. Hey, what topic do you want to go with this morning, Trev? Do you want to do happy days? Clothes and fashion, it sounds like you're all over that. Or London, or 1994?
2: Look, it's got to be happy days.
0: It's got to be happy days. Okay, let's do that. We've got one happy days question left for you in the set. Have a listen to this. Their voices are all in here, but you need to be able to tell me the names of Richie Cunningham's two bozo mates who get into all sorts of shenanigans with him. Have a listen.
3: What are you doing here? What are you doing here? Hey, I smell perfume. You got girls in here?
4: No.
3: No, no, no, no, that's not perfume.
5: That's bug spray.
4: Bug spray.
3: Sure, for sexy roaches. You dirty rats, that's why you canceled the game.
5: Those are just some of Joni's friends.
3: Joni's friends?
5: 12-year-old girls.
3: 12-year-old girls.
5: Yeah, little girls?
3: Oh, teeny tiny. Oh.
6: Richie, do you have any strawberries? Chrissy makes really fun daiquiris.
3: No, no strawberries.
6: Oh, that's too bad.
3: Well.
6: Hi.
3: Oh, no, Ralph.
0: There they are, the two mates, the two scaly mates at Richie's Dangerous. What are their names?
2: Their names are Potsy Webber and Ralph Mouth.
0: They are indeed. Potsy Webber and Ralph Mouth. Well done.
2: And Ralph Mouth's father was an optometrist, and he was one of the best, like, little things in the show.
0: Little cameo role every now and then?
2: Three episodes, but, God, he was good, yeah.
0: Excellent.
2: He made the joke where his assistant fell into his lens grinder and made a spectacle out of himself.
0: Bad, bad, bad, bad man with a bad dad joke. Okay, another question. You've got one right. You've done Happy Days, 1994, clothes and fashion or London in the four quiz. What are we doing, Trev?
2: God, I've been to London but didn't like it much.
0: What were you doing in 1994?
2: 1990, oh, God, what was I doing? Oh, you don't want to know. No, you were on Triple J and I heard you around then.
0: Yes.
2: And the trouble is, if you remember 1994, you probably weren't there.
0: Oh, you weren't doing it right. What do you want? What category do you want?
2: Give me one. I can't do Happy Days again. I don't want London. What's the other one?
0: Clothes and fashion.
2: Yeah.
0: Come on. Oh, have a, be
2: terrible,
0: brave.
2: But I'll give it a go. I might get lucky.
0: You might get lucky. All right, here we go. A closing fashion for your second question. Which shoe brand became globally associated with the punk and skinhead fashion movement despite being designed as practical work footwear?
2: They were boots.
0: They were. They still are boots. But whose boots?
2: Whose boots? God, there was a band in Brisbane I used to see, a couple of women singing, and they were called the something boot girls.
0: Hippies like yourself wouldn't get around wearing them. You'd be too busy wearing sandals or something.
2: Thongs.
0: Thongs, yeah. Cheesecloth.
2: No, I never went that hippie. I'm sorry. It was just T-shirts I bought at Vinnie's.
0: Do you know the answer, Trev? I need to move on. I could talk to you all night, but it's probably not in the spirit of the program.
2: You know, when you tell me, I'll go, it's too late at night. I should have known it.
0: All right, mate. We'll talk to you soon.
2: Yep. Thanks, Francis. And you're doing a great job. And your evolution as an ABC person is exemplary.
0: Thank you, Trevor. Thank you very much, mate. I'm a little chrysalis emerging. I'm a little moth emerging from the chrysalis. Thank you. Fiona's in Harvey Bay. Good morning. How are you? Hello, Fiona.
4: Hi, it's Tiana.
0: Oh, Tiana. Sorry, Tiana. How are you?
4: I'm good, thanks. How are you?
0: I'm well. We're doing a clothes and fashion question in the four quiz. Your first question to Dart Knight. Do you know what shoes I'm talking about? They were globally associated with punk and skinhead fashion and then sort of, you know, grunge and rock fashion, despite still being mostly designed as practical workwear.
4: Doc Martens?
0: That's right, Dr. Martens boots. Really, the only reason why I asked this question, this is completely self-serving, is so that I could play this wonderful piece from the delightfully hilarious English comic Alexei Sayle.
7: Hi, let me introduce myself. My name's Grandmaster Mixer Alexei Sayle, and this is my unsteady crew. Now, you know, friends, there's a lot of trouble in the world at the moment. Blacks and whites, Russians and Afghans. Don't know why they pick on them, I think they're really nice dogs, but we need something, something that unites us, something that brings us all together. And what is that one thing that unites us? What is that one thing that we all have in common? Now, I know what it is, I'm just pretending. Shut up, will ya? Been doing this song for 15 years, just shut your gob. So anyway, what is that one thing that I'm pretending to forget, but in fact I know what it is? Well, it's not class or ideology, it's not colour, creed or roots. The only thing we have in common is Dr. Martens, Dr. Martens, Dr. Martens.
0: Alexei Sayle and his song for Dr. Martens boots. On to Tiana, you just gave me a reason to play that this morning. That was purely for my pleasure, but I hope you enjoyed it too.
4: Yeah, it was great.
0: One from three possible questions. What would you like to do next? Would you like a question on London? We still have some questions about 1994. And I think we've done all the Happy Days questions. So London or 1994 for you? What are you going to do?
4: Let's go with London.
0: London it is. London is your topic for question number two. Can you tell me what is the All England? What is the All England Tennis and Croquet Club more commonly known as around the world? The All England Tennis and Croquet Club.
4: Something to do with Wimbledon?
0: It is. It is Wimbledon. It's known as Wimbledon. It's where the Wimbledon tennis tournament is held because it's in the borough near Wimbledon. Well done. Two from two.
4: I know.
0: Well, you got it right. All right. You've got to answer a question maybe now from the 1994 set to complete the three and go into the wind bin. Are you ready to go? Are you ready to play?
4: Yes.
0: Okay. So this was huge in 1994. This particular moment, I think it was on Australian television, and it was one where the name Jan became famous. Not Happy Jan. Remember that?
4: Yes, I do.
0: Do you remember what they were advertising with that ad? Not Happy Jan.
4: phone book.
0: Yeah, more detail, please.
4: Yellow pages,
0: Yellow pages. Yes, it was the yellow pages. Not happy, Jan.
4: That's gone back a while.
0: Yeah, it is. 1994. Hey, 22 years. Good stuff, Tiana. You are now in the win bin as well. So stay listening. Awesome. You might be our winner in tonight's or this morning's quiz. Thanks for playing.
4: Fingers crossed. Thank you.
0: 1-300-800-222 to play or 0437-774-774 is the number to play. Betty in Dapto's been waiting forever. Hi, Betty. How are you going?
8: Hello, Francis. I'm good. Thank you.
0: Thank you for playing. How's your morning been?
8: Oh, pretty good, yes.
0: Excellent. Well, I'm glad to hear it.
8: Snuggled up in bed, nice and warm.
0: That's where you need to be at this time of the morning. I'm glad that you are. Now, I've got some questions for you. You can choose one from two topics we've got left. One is the year 1994, or we've still got two questions, in fact, when it comes to clothes and fashion. Which one would you like, Betty?
8: I'll try the clothes.
0: Okay. All right, I'm going to ask you this. You imagine this, you're there in bed, but you're wearing your formal Japanese clothing secured with a wide sash called an obi. What kind of garment are you wearing? Formal Japanese clothing. It's a formal Japanese clothing secured with a white sash, and the sash is called an obi. What garment are you wearing?
8: A skirt.
0: Oh, no, it's not a skirt. But thank you for playing, Betty. Stay warm.
8: What do you usually do when you're not doing this, Francis?
0: I'm either sleeping, walking my dog, making dinner for my family, or just trying to make sure that I've covered off all my necessary domestic duties before I go and watch something on telly.
8: So you don't work with Trevor?
0: Well, no, because Trevor's having a holiday and I'm here in his stead.
8: I thought you might have been his producer.
0: No, I've been doing other stuff. And then they sort of said, hey, do you want to come and do this? I said, hey, why not? Hey, it's worse things in the world to be doing than hanging out with these people. I'm going to do this.
8: That's good. You've done well.
0: Thank you, mate. I really appreciate it, Betty. Have a good morning.
8: Bye.
0: Bye-bye. 1-300-800-222 is the number to call. 1-300-800-222 as we go to Tara, who's a truckie on the road. Hello, Tara.
9: Hey, how are you tonight, Francis?
0: Where's your drive this morning?
9: Just heading to Rockhampton today.
0: Oh, excellent. And what's on board?
9: Just general freight.
0: There you go. We can't do without it.
9: Yeah, that's it. Sort of, well, somebody's got to do it. What it is exactly, I don't know, but yes.
0: Fair enough. As long as it gets there in one piece. Harry in the Bay's got the answer to this question. I reckon you'll know it too. And thank you to Eric for correcting my pronunciation here. You're wearing a formal Japanese piece of Japanese clothing secured with a wide sash called an obi. What are you wearing?
9: Oh, I can visualise it.
0: What's it called?
9: Oh, crikey.
10: Is there
9: anything I'll back off here.
10: Yeah.
9: I'll make sure you get around so it's all right.
0: You're talking to the other, your fellow truck drivers out there, Tara.
9: Yeah, there's another one's just going around me now, just overtaking me on overtaking lanes and running a little bit heavy, so.
0: Yeah, fair enough.
9: Why hold each other up?
0: Much more important than talking to me about this quiz question. It's looking after each other on our own. Any idea what it is?
9: We'll get back to that.
0: Formal Japanese clothing, an obi around it, a big sort of sash that you wear around it to hold it together, like a cloak or a long.
9: First, I was thinking, sorry, but that's not right.
0: No, that's wrong culture.
9: No, yeah, I can visualise it, made of silk. Pretty.
0: I think we might have to.
9: I can't think of the name of it offhand. I'm just going to have to start, I think.
0: Okay, well, we'll talk to you again maybe tomorrow while you're out there on the road. Thank you for playing, mate.
9: Yeah, we'll do. Thank you.
0: Thank you very much. 1-300-800-222 to play or 0437-774-774. Andy in Lena Valley knows what it is, as does Dave from Grafton, who's got it right, as does a few people out there that know what this is. But I want to know if Tony in Canberra knows. Hello, Tony. Welcome to the Four Quiz on ABC Radio Overnights.
11: Yes, Santa.
0: Do you know what we're talking about?
11: No, I've been multitasking, mate. You know, I'm doing female stuff. Just joking.
0: Do you want to hear the question again?
11: Please.
0: You're wearing a formal Japanese garment, piece of clothing that's secured with a wide sash called an obi. What garment are you wearing?
11: A punt, but a silk dressing gown.
0: Yeah, it's got a Japanese name.
11: Is it kimono?
0: It is a kimono. It is a kimono. Very cool. Well done. Yeah. So that's one from one. Well done. Yeah. We've got
11: to before you go on. Hats off to Trev. He's an amazing guy, very entertaining, and worldly and knowledgeable. And
0: wise beyond his years.
11: What's that?
0: He's wise beyond his years.
11: He's but a 69er. The Brisbane band he referred to were called Women in Docks. I've recently picked up one of their albums at a charity shop.
0: Women in Docks. There you go. Yeah. Brisbane band.
11: Punky stuff.
0: Love
11: and
0: it.
11: Also, Alexi Sale. Hello, Francis. Got a new motor. Hey?
0: I love it. Hey? He's a genuine gem. I love him to bits. Okay, so we've got a couple more questions that you can answer and go into the win bin as well. Sin bin, win bin. You've got to be able to tell me we can go with 1994. We've got one question left in there. That's it. I think that's it for the quiz. I think we're done. Just looking. No, we've got one more in clothes and fashion. We can go back to that. Question for 1994 for you, though. Can you tell me, Australia fell in love with a TV drama set in a police station in 1994 in the fictional town of Mount Parker. What was the show called?
11: Mate, I don't consume much television.
0: It ran for about 10 years after that, or maybe longer.
11: Not like Cop Shop Series 13 or something?
0: No, it wasn't. Good on you, Tony.
11: Go Saints.
0: Go Saners. Good on you, mate. Let's speak with Anne-Marie in Dandenong this morning on the Full Quiz. Hello, Anne-Marie.
12: Good morning, Francis.
0: How's your morning been?
12: Yeah, not too bad, thank you.
0: Do you know what we're talking about here? TV drama, 1994, set in a fictional town of Mount Barker, a police station.
12: Yeah, I can tell you that, you know, Mr. Woods was in it, Lisa was in it and all that. But do you think I can remember the name of the show? No!
0: You've got it all there. It's all there in front of you.

0: 4 is the number to play the 4 quiz on ABC Radio Overnights. And Gary is in Port Arlington, Victoria this morning with us. Hello, Gary.
1: Hey, Francis. How are you?
0: How's your morning been?
1: I'm good. Yeah, no, it's been good. And yourself?
0: Yeah, I'm having fun doing this and talking to everybody all around the country. It's great. Yeah. Do you know what TV show we're talking about, 1994?
1: Well, I think it might have been the one with the cop on the motorbike. It'd be out at Matlock Police.
0: No, Matlock Police was earlier. That was was 70s and 80s with Paul Cronin.
1: Good.
0: And then he had a spin off series called Solo One as well.
1: That's right.
0: Well, there you go. But no, predates our show. That predates you. Good on you, mate. Thank you for playing. We'll talk to you soon. Bye. Danny in Brisbane, you're next. Hello, Danny.
2: Hello, Francis. How are you?
0: I'm well, buddy. Do you know which show we're talking about?
2: Blue Heelers.
0: It was Blue Heelers. It was. Lisa McCune, Mr. Woods, cast and crew. It was huge in 1994. Massive. All right. I think we've got one question left in the 4 quiz this morning, and it's yours to take for the glory of participating. You ready to go?
2: Yes.
0: Okay. You've got to be able to tell me what type of garment this ad from the 1970s here in Australia was trying to sell to people. Have a listen.

0: Uh-oh. Danny, what were they advertising?
1: Must have been stockings.
0: It was Rasmatas stockings.
1: Oh, I love bloody women in stockings. Not a more beautiful sight.
0: Thank you very much, Danny. Well, those ads, the Rasmatas ads from the 70s, they were different times. Is that about the best we could say? They were different times. Thank you to everyone who played the four quiz. We'll do it again tomorrow. And thanks to everybody who's got involved on the SMS as well. Leader Valley, Andy was there. Blue Heelers, plenty of people mentioning Blue Heelers. And that it was Mount Thomas as well. Mount Thomas was the name of the police station too. So, look, you know, thank you for playing. Thank you for playing our four quiz. And we'll do it again tomorrow. And we'll come back in a moment and tell you who the winner is right after we hear Rufus Thomas. I want you to start clucking around the yard, waving your arms in the air, and do the funky chicken.

unnecessary. This is the kind of stuff to make you feel like you wanna do something nasty. 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

0: You can't not have fun listening to it. The Funky Chicken there from the wonderful Rufus Thomas.
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0: Hey, filling in for Trev on this Wednesday morning, and I'm glad to be able to meet one of Trev's great friends and regulars, Adrian Dickens, who does jewellery with us each couple of weeks here on ABC Overnight Radio Overnights. Hello, mate. How good to meet you.
2: Good morning, Francis. Very nice to meet you too.
0: Now, this is my first time talking jewellery with you, but you've been doing this for a long time, Trev.
2: I think we're into our second year now.
0: Excellent.
2: And we started off doing the afternoon show when he had that little
0: foray into the sunshine,
2: going into afternoons, and decided he preferred nights. And so, yes, I've just followed him into the nights.
0: Oh, wonderful. So Adrian's here. He's a personal jeweller and lecturer with the Arts National. And he's here to talk to you about any questions you've got in relation to your jewellery. Give us a call, 1300 800 222, or 0437 774 774 is the number to send through any questions, and also pictures. If you've got photographs of particular items that you want Adrian to sort of maybe appraise or give you advice on or provide you some ideas of where they might come from, give us a call and send your photos and your messages, 0437 774 774.
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0: And Natasha is our quiz winner. She wins the prize in the win bin this morning. Natasha, give us a call back and we'll make sure we get something from our prize cupboard and, of course, the wonderful magnet that says you are the queen this morning of the four quiz. Adrian Dickens is with us. So we're talking jewellery. He's the founder of his own business, Circa AD Jewels, where he personally collaborates with clients to make sure that they get what they need from their jewellery. But he's happy to talk to you and take your questions. And Adrian, we're going to talk about diamonds this morning, but a particular kind of diamond.
2: Yes, I thought we might mention coloured diamonds, because there's a lot of press at the moment about lab-grown diamonds and the effect that it's had on the white diamond market, but or the white natural diamond market. But when it comes to coloured diamonds, they seem to be holding their value really pretty well.
0: So for people who don't know what a lab-grown diamond is, mm-hmm. are we talking about these are manufactured?
2: So these are man-made stones, and they have exactly the same characteristics and chemical composition as natural stones, and they are having a huge impact on the natural diamond market.
0: Can you identify them?
2: The naked eye.
0: No.
2: No, it's extraordinary. So I could be shown a pair of earrings where one's lab-grown and the other is natural, and I wouldn't be able to tell. And valuers wouldn't be able to tell.
0: You have
2: to test them, everything.
0: How does that distort the market then in terms of, you know, knowing what you get?
2: I would suggest that in the sort of commercial diamond market, it's maybe had an effect over the last couple of years of dropping the price between 25 and 35%.
0: Really?
2: Yes. So it's
0: is that
2: huge.
0: Because there's proliferation of stones? There are more of them available now. Is that?
2: Oh yes, they're pumping them out. So they were originally manufactured in America, but then the Indian and Chinese market sort of got hold of the idea, and now they just pump out millions of them literally every day. The American market actually went under because India and China is able to produce them at a much lower cost, and they're getting cleverer and cleverer with it. And so it's a huge market now.
0: Gee, I wasn't aware of this sort of revolution in the jewellery.
2: Yes,

0: CDs are revolution. It's a good way of putting it.
1: So where does the coloured diamond fit into this? Are they being manufactured as well?
0: They are being manufactured, but I think coloured diamonds, and by coloured I mean sort of blues, beautiful yellows, pinks, they have always been very rare and very sought after and very expensive. Lab-grown examples of them are made, and they look great. And again, you can't really tell the difference. But I think when somebody's wanting to invest in a diamond, not that I ever sell a piece of jewellery for investment, because you don't know what the market's going to do, and that's been proved by what's happening with diamonds now. But they're such beautiful colours, and they are very, very much rarer in comparison to white natural diamonds, and therefore there is a market for them, and they do seem to be holding their value very well. Of course, the most famous pink diamonds in the world are the Argyle diamonds, but the Argyle diamond mine has now closed. But those stones that were purchased over the years that were Argyle diamonds and different degrees of pink are still holding their value very well, and if anything, are going up further because they're so much rarer.
1: Fascinating. We'll talk more. We've got the news coming up, sure. Adrian, but we'll take calls as well after the news. Adrian Dickens is with us, personal jeweller and lecturer with Arts National. We're talking about coloured diamonds and diamonds, but also any questions you have or any stories you want to tell about the jewellery that you have or what you have seen or you want to know about. Send us through your SMS 0437 774 774, or call on 1300 800 222. You can also send photos through that Adrian can appraise and maybe give you an idea about what we're looking at. But right now it's time for the latest ABC News.
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4: ABC News with David Rollins. US President Donald Trump has warned he may have to order another large strike against Iran as negotiations continue to bring a permanent end to the war. His comments come a day after saying he had paused a planned resumption of attacks following a new peace proposal put forward by Tehran. State media has reported that Iran's latest peace proposal involves ending hostilities on all fronts, including Lebanon, as well as the exit of US forces from the region and war reparations. Speaking from the construction site of his White House ballroom project, Trump has again claimed that Iran is eager to reach a permanent peace.
5: They're begging to make a deal, because they're begging to make a deal. I hope we don't have to do the war, but we may have to give them another big hit. We may have to give them another big hit. I'm not sure yet. You'll know very soon.
4: Policy experts are downplaying concerns the federal government's proposed capital gains tax changes could hurt businesses. The federal government defended its decision to overhaul the country's capital gains tax system after announcing plans in last week's budget to scrap the long-standing 50% discount. The tax applies to profits made from selling assets. Business groups have warned the changes could discourage investment and entrepreneurship. However, McKell Institute Chief Executive Ed Cavanaugh says much of the criticism has overstated the likely impact.
6: What they're really trying to do is make sure that any change is standardised across the entirety of the economy. I think that's a reasonable thing to do. It's very unlikely that someone who sells a cafe, for example, is going to be paying 47% on that capital gain. But that's the image that we've been told through this campaign.
4: Advocates for older Australians say they're disappointed the federal government has delayed price caps for in-home aged care services. The caps were due to be introduced in July under the Support at Home program, to limit how much elderly Australians could be charged for care in their homes. Health Minister Mark Butler says the changes will be delayed to allow more consultation. Samantha Edmonds from the Older Persons Advocacy Network says many older people are already struggling.
7: Older people are telling us that the uncertainty of cost, and our network member advocates have been supporting many older people with significant price rises in their fees. So we were looking forward to seeing these price caps come in to set some consistency for older people, so older people would know what was coming up.
4: Ex-Governor General and senior cleric Peter Hollingworth has died at the age of 91. He leaves a complex legacy, as Kira Jones explains.
3: Peter Hollingworth led the Anglican Brisbane Diocese from 1990

0: to 2001. He went on to become Governor General of Australia, the first and only cleric to serve in the role. But he stepped down less than 2 years later amid revelations he failed to remove alleged pedophile priests from the ranks in the 1990s when he was Archbishop of Brisbane. Dr. Hollingworth gave evidence to the Child Abuse Royal Commission in 2016, which included an apology to a survivor. Amid calls for his defrocking, he surrendered his official priestly duties in 2023, conceding his ongoing presence in the Anglican Church was a cause of pain to victims of abuse. He retained the title of retired bishop.
1: The federal government has handed down its response to the interim report of the Royal Commission into Anti-Semitism and Social Cohesion following the Bondi terrorist attack last December. Political reporter Samantha Dick has the details.
2: Last month, the interim report made 14 recommendations, including five which remain confidential, aimed at improving Australia's counter-terrorism capabilities. The federal government accepted all of those related to the Commonwealth and has now tabled its response in Parliament. It says the government will deliver clearer national crisis coordination and improved information sharing across jurisdictions and agencies. Labor says Australians rightly expect leadership from a government that is united in its commitment to call out anti-Semitism.
1: In sport, Richmond midfielder Tim Taranto says he's choosing to remain positive about the AFL team's injury crisis ahead of their dream time at the G match against Essendon. The Tigers have 18 players on their injury list, prompting concerns about the club's ability to field a team for Friday night's encounter. Taranto says the challenging period will pay dividends in the long run for the young side.
3: You know, the harder it is now, the better it will be later. That's the way I'm thinking about it. So many guys are developing, which might have not been the case if we had a full squad out there. You see so many guys come in now, play their role. I can't wait to see what's going to happen in the future.
4: Western Australia's weather, showers and patchy rain with the chance of a thunderstorm, mostly coastal, over the north and west Kimberley and northern Pilbara, extending south to the remaining Pilbara during the afternoon. Morning fog possible over the eastern Eucla, windy through northern and central parts. In Perth, 11 degrees overnight before a mostly sunny Wednesday with a top of 25. Thursday, a shower or two and 23. Friday, mostly sunny and 20. Then on Saturday, sunny conditions, 20 degrees.
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8: Here for Trev for the next week or two and... right now with Adrian Dickens, personal jeweller and lecturer with Arts National, and he runs his own business, Circa AD Jewels. And we're talking jewellery with you, and coloured diamonds has been our focus today. So much just talking to you in the last 15 minutes about what's going on in that marketplace. But I really want to try and explain to people why those Argyle diamonds, they're an Australian diamond, it might help if I turn your mic on, Adrian, that might be a good start, why they were at the time considered such precious items.
9: Well, I think it wasn't just the fact that they were Australian. It was the fact that they were rare, but there were still relatively plentiful supplies of them, apart from the very, very expensive ones. The interesting thing is that when the mine was first opened, which I think was sort of the 70s, 80s time, the problem that Argyle's had was that most of the stones that were coming out of the ground were some degree of brown. And if you say to someone, would you like to buy a brown diamond? No one's interested in buying a brown diamond. They want it white and sparkling and looking beautiful. And they didn't think that brown diamonds would reflect that. So Argyle's had a bit of a problem in marketing them. So they then called in that big international marketing firm, Saatchi & Saatchi, and said, how the hell are we going to sell these things? And they came back with this idea. Well, what you do is you call them, because they were different degrees of colour, call them champagnes or call them cognacs. And that changed things totally. But if you consider that 95% of the stones that came out of the ground were champagnes to cognac, 5% of them were whites, and 5%

0: of that 5% was actually some degree of pink, it indicates just how rare the pink stones were in comparison to the, all the other stones that came out.
1: And thus they were the...
0: And thus they were the cream. They were the ones that made them the money.
1: Incredible. And now Argyle's done and dusted.
0: Well, the mine is exhausted, so there's no more. But there are still stones available for sale, and the price of them continues to rise. So, they're if you've got the money, they're probably worth putting your money into.
1: If you want to hear a great podcast, ABC listens, and on the ABC app, the Argyle Diamond Heist is a podcast that's been done like a true crime podcast on a scheme that saw lots of those diamonds leak into the European marketplace, not in the regular way, as you did describe to me, by the process of people taking around the catalogue of this year's mined diamonds and being yes. sold on the open market, but just appearing. And they worked out that somebody working on the mine had somehow, over a number of years, consistently been able to leak wow. diamonds from the mine and sell them on the open market. So it's ABC. Listen, you can hear that podcast. It's a fascinating sort of diamond heist story. Let's get to some calls. 1-300-800-222 or 0437-774-774 on the SMS. Send your pictures through, and Adrian might be able to help you with your question. Adrian Dickens, our personal jeweller here. We've got one straight up from Kathy who sent some photos through for us. Thank you, Kathy. And she's asking, Adrian, is Masonic stuff worth anything these days?
0: Regrettably, generally, I would say that most Masonic jewellery is only worth the metal price. So in the case of these silver tassels on bars that you've sent through, even though they're very interesting, I would suggest that there wouldn't be an interest in them as such. So therefore, what you would do is you would actually melt them down. The majority of Masonic jewellery is actually gold. So melting that down, it can be quite lucrative. You can do quite well from it. But silver isn't nearly of such value. So therefore, I'm not saying that you're going to get a lot, but that's probably what you would do with Masonic jewellery.
1: Tell me what Masonic jewellery is.
0: Well, it's all to do with the Masons. And it's pieces that were designed for those particular chapters. They sort of wear a lot of regalia. It's rather like a mayor in a city or a town. They have a sort of necklace which is made up of all sorts of different badges that are on a chain, and that is very much part of a mayoral outfit, as it were.
1: And there had been a market for this in the past.
0: And in the Mason fraternity, there was a huge market for it. And so they would also wear almost like mayoral necklets, and they would have various badges and all sorts of different shapes, and often engraved or decorated in an enamel and things like that. And very expensive to make, very nice quality pieces. But there isn't the recognition of Masonic jewellery that there used to be. And so therefore, I would suggest if it's gold, most of it is actually scrap now, which is sad. But if there's no use for it, you might as well melt it down and either get the money or melt it down and make it into a piece of jewellery that you are going to wear.
1: Yeah, fair advice. Adrian Dickens is with us, our personal jeweller. Happy to take your calls and your SMSs on 0437 774 774, or you can call on 1-300-800-222. This is a question that's come through from Stuart Dawson, who's I'll get this right. He's just wondering if Adrian, you can tell him when I can get an inherited bangle repaired. It needs seed pearls replaced, cleaning and straightening as it's warped. Stuart is wondering from that picture if that's possible to, I guess, to retain or to reclaim from maybe a bit of a...
0: The answer is yes. So this is a side view of what's known as a hinge bangle. So there's a hinge on one side, and then there's the snap fastener on the other side with a safety chain. And based on what this listener is saying, it was actually supplied by Stuart Dawson, who is a fairly famous jeweller, particularly in New Zealand. Because we're seeing the side view, we can't see the top. So from what is being said is there is obviously seed pearls there, and there are seed pearls that are missing. And the whole piece is very discoloured.

0: which indicates to me that it's either got damp or it hasn't been worn for a very, very long time.
1: So can it be restored in that condition?
0: So, yes, I believe so. It's always difficult from a picture because I can't tell exactly. As long as these darkened areas aren't from lead solder, because this bangle would be hollow. So to solder it with gold, because it's quite fragile, you need to be careful. But I think what's happened is it's tarnished. I think the safety chain is possibly not gold because that is incredibly tarnished. So what you would do is you take it to a reputable jeweler's. They would certainly be able to find the seed pearls and replace those pearls for you. And at the same time, they would clean it up. And if I suspect that the piece was probably made sort of the first half of the 20th century. So I think it's fairly important that when it is polished up, it doesn't necessarily have a bright, shiny finish on it. It has more of a matte or brush finish on it, because then it's in keeping with how the piece would have originally been.
1: Can you give us a sense of when these were worn and in what circumstances?
0: Well, because it's hollow, I don't think that it would have been worn a great deal. But it would certainly have been worn for special occasions. And nowadays, people have bangles. Most of the bangles I see nowadays are actually solid. So they're much more wearable and can be worn all the time. This is something that is a little bit special and therefore would probably have been worn for special occasions and events.
1: Good luck restoring that one. It's certainly salvageable from what Stuart is telling us. 1-300-800-222 to call, or you can send through your SMS 0437-774-774 and have a chat with Adrian Dickens, our personal jeweller, lecturer with Arts National, talking diamonds but also talking your jewellery. And Dino in Perth wants to know, white gold and gold.
0: It's a very good question.
1: What is the difference? And is there also a market value difference in the value of these two commodities?
0: Sure. So what we need to understand is that when gold comes out of the ground, it's yellow, and pure gold is 24 carat. In order to make white gold, what we do is add white alloys to some of that yellow gold to make it go whiter. But of course, it will never be pure white because it has yellow in it from the original gold. And then we what's called rhodium plate it. So you can make 9 carat white gold, 14 carat white gold, 18 carat white gold. But over a period of time, depending on how the piece or pieces are worn, the rhodium plate might come off. So therefore, it will look slightly off colour. But all you do is you then take it to a jeweler's, remove the old rhodium plate and re-rhodium plate it. Always in the past, 18 carat or white gold has been more expensive in comparison to yellow gold because it's a more expensive manufacturing process. But I would say now the difference is very slight because the gold price is so much higher than it was. So when I go to buy white gold chains and I buy the yellow gold version as well, the price of it is exactly the same. But in the past, you might have paid a little bit more, maybe 5 to 10% more because it was white gold. But that doesn't seem to occur as much as it did.
1: Adrian, can you give us some perspective on where the gold price is at now and how big it's become or how huge the price has risen relative to, say, what it was 5 years ago?
0: That's a good question. I'm now relying on my memory. So, in the last three months in particular, gold has had a pretty meteoric rise. It at its peak, it was pure gold was around about $7,800 Australian dollars, and that was probably about 2 months ago. It has actually fallen back. When I look at it before I came into the studio today, it's gone back down to about 6,300. But in comparison to 5 years ago, I would suggest, I would really need to check, research it a little, but I would say in comparison to 5 years ago, it's probably quadrupled in three or four times the value of what it was 5 years ago.
1: And that wouldn't be about the availability or the supply of gold, but
0: no,
1: the demand for it because of the volatility politically and
0: absolutely
1: other issues.
0: Though it is interesting because over the years,

0: I mean, I can remember when I trained in the UK back in the 70s and 80s, there was a gold rush there, and it was mainly speculative, but it's always been the safe haven. So when there are wars around the world, people put their money into gold. But that doesn't seem to be happening as much as it was, because there's other things where they feel they can make more money on. So therefore, even though we've got various wars going on in the world today, it's not having, in my opinion, the same effect. And you really can't necessarily rely on the fact that it is going to continue to go up. We just don't know what's going to happen.
1: In so many different senses, we don't know.
0: Yes.
1: It's a crazy time. Adrian Dickens, our jeweller, is with us, and Hayden wants to know, Adrian, what is the process for rose gold, and how does that differ from...
0: Again, a good question, and again, pretty similar to the white gold area. So, when the alloys that we add in white gold are alloys such as rhodium, palladium, nickel, and silver, that's what makes it goes whiter. So, it's a different alloy. And in the case of rose gold, it's copper. So if you were making a piece of 18 karat rose gold jewelry, what you would do is you'd use 18 parts pure gold. So pure gold is actually 24 karat. So you would use 18 parts pure gold, and then you would add 6 parts of copper, and that's what makes it go that rosier color, which a lot of people like.
1: 1-300-800-222 is the number to call. ABC Radio Overnights, Francis here for Trev for the next week and a half. Adrian Dickens, our jeweller, is here. People are sending through their photos on the SMS.
0: Yes.
1: 0437 774 774. This one from Andrew. She sent through a picture of a beautiful ring, but she's lost her diamond, which is very, very distressing, as you can see in that photo. She's wondering whether it's best to replace it.
0: Okay. Unfortunately, I can't see... I've got the phone. Oh, here we go. Yes. So, Andrea, thank you for texting in. So this shows a ring, which in my is a version of a crossover ring. So it actually has two settings with diamonds in it, in a sort of crossover or on an angle, with scrolling around each, and then it looks like diamond set shoulders. I suspect the ring has a great deal of sentimental value, and in view of the fact that the price of natural diamonds has dropped, I would suggest to you, yes, it is worth doing, because it's a bit of an eyesore looking at it now, and it doesn't it it's missing that
1: It's
0: stone.
1: missing its centerpiece.
0: So it's easy to replace that stone, and a competent jeweler would be able to look at that setting and be able to repair that setting so the replacement stone wouldn't fall out, and at the same time look at the shoulders of the ring and just check it over generally. So yes, the answer is it can certainly be repaired.
1: That's good news for Andrea. It's one that obviously she cares about, because she shared it with us, and we're happy to share the information with you, with Adrian Dickens, our personal jeweler. 1-300-800-222 or 0437-774-774. One that's come through this morning from Bronwyn. Hi, Francis and Adrian. This brooch, let's see if there's a photo attached to this.
0: I don't think there is a photo.
1: You might need to send us your photo, Bronwyn, because we don't have the photo. But I'll tell the story. This brooch that we hopefully will be able to show, I inherited it as eldest granddaughter, but Mum never wore it, and sadly she and all her generations are now no longer alive. I've been told it's late Victorian. Any ideas? Bronwyn from Drummoyne. Pics to follow. Send your pics through, Bronwyn, and we'll do our best to see if we can identify that for you. Lisa's given us a call. She's in the Blue Mountains this morning here on ABC Radio Overnights. Good morning, Lisa. Welcome.
2: Hi.
0: Good morning, Lisa.
2: Hi, Adrian.
0: Good morning.
2: I've got my grandmother's engagement ring, which makes it about 100 years old.
0: Yes.
2: It's got a relatively large diamond, but no other diamonds on the side of the ring.
0: Mm-hmm.
2: I'm just wondering what sort of value. I'm sorry, I couldn't get a photo. I couldn't focus it.
0: Yes. Well, obviously, without seeing it, and even if I could see it, it's very difficult, because we need to ascertain exactly what the size is, whether it's a carat or over a carat or under a carat. we need to ascertain what the colour, the clarity, and the condition of it is.

0: So what I would suggest is, which is what I would suggest to anyone, is that if you have a reputable jeweler where you live, or you know of a reputable jeweler in the city, you take it to them and leave it with them and ask them to value it for you. There is an organisation called the Jewellers Association. If you look them up, they have offices throughout Australia in the major capital cities. You can always phone them and explain it to them and then say, who would you recommend to have it valued by? And they will happily make a recommendation to you. And that is a recommendation that you can trust. So that's what I would be doing with that.
1: And Bronwyn, what do you know about your grandmother's story?
2: Lisa, do you mean?
1: Oh, sorry. Yeah, sorry, Lisa. Yeah, what do you know about your grandmother's story?
2: Just that she was born in 1911, so she would have had her engagement ring late 20s, I think. And anyway, it got passed down to Mum. When Mum died, it got cut off from her.
0: Yes.
2: And I haven't had it put back together. I'm wondering how much that would sort of cost as well.
0: So if it's a straightforward sort of joining it back together, either by soldering or laser welding, I would suggest that a reasonable jeweler should probably charge you somewhere between $120 and $150.
2: Oh, okay, that's
0: if
2: all right.
0: At the same time it needs to be sized for you, then it might be a little bit more because they might have to add extra metal. But a straightforward soldering it back together, as long as there's no problems with the settings and the shoulders and things like that, I would suggest between $120 and $150.
2: Oh, thank you so much.
0: That's a pleasure.
1: Thank you, Lisa. Good luck with that.
2: Thanks, Francis. Bye.
1: Bye-bye. 1-300-800-222 is the number to call, or you can send through your SMS on 0437-774-774. Adrian Dickens, our personal jeweller, is here. We're talking about your jewellery. And Bronwyn's got back to us from Des Moines, and she sent through a photo of the brooch that she told us about from 1903. We can look at it. It's a beautiful piece.
0: Yes.
1: What can we tell about looking at this? And do you want to describe it for people?
0: Yeah, sure. So this is a very typical sort of Edwardian, so 1900 to 1910, Edwardian bar brooch in yellow gold. And being a bar brooch, it's rectangular and it's quite long. And I would imagine that it's probably about 4 or 5 centimetres long. And it has a little bit of decoration. So there is a square plate in the centre, which appears to have a diamond and then 4 red stones around it, and then some little flowers in gold and some scrollwork in gold, and then 2 other red stones. I would suggest that those red stones are either rubies, garnets, or garnet top doublets. They would have to be something that is tested. And then it appears to me, a little rose-cut diamond in the centre. A rose-cut diamond is where it is faceted on the top and it's flat on the base. And that is very typical to be used in a piece of jewellery such as this. It's in lovely condition. I wouldn't say that it's of huge value because it won't be very heavy. But I think the more important thing is that it is a piece that would have a lot of sentimentality for you.
1: Well, let's because talk to Bronwyn. She's with us now.
0: Oh, great.
1: Hi, Bronwyn.
3: Yeah, hi, gentlemen.
0: Good morning.
3: And unfortunately, because my mother never wore it, there were no opportunities to ask questions about it. And
0: right.
3: Because Mum died, 15 years ago, and I've just been going through everything. But anyway, look, I've started wearing it, and I'm trying to at least trace the family history of it. We call it the Tansel brooch because the maiden name was Tansel. And it's allowing me to connect with the town of Parks, actually, the group from that town, you know, the
0: yes.
3: in that group. So that's one good thing. And at least you can give me some more specifics about the jewellery itself, you see.
0: Yes. So I can't tell because obviously I'm looking from the front, and it's difficult to photograph any marks that are on the back.
3: But I did photograph it using also a magnifying glass.
0: Oh, yeah.
3: But I still can't. I sent through 3 photos.
0: Oh, we've got one, I think.
3: Oh, well, I've sent through the three of them.
0: Right.
3: And I can't read the markings easily, even with the magnifying glass.
0: Right.
3: But look, I'll take it.
0: I would suggest that it's either 9 or 15 karat gold. Right. So there will be a mark there that will either say 9 or 15, or it will say 375 or 625. And it, again, from the marks, I could possibly tell whether it's actually Australian or it's English. But the period, right. The period is certainly 1900 to 1910. And for a brooch of this type, because it's not solid, so it's hollow, so you need to be quite careful with it. And a lot of these types of brooches get very damaged. They get dented or the scroll work is broken. But from what I can see, this seems to be in very nice condition. My colleague is just trying to see, I think, if he can find the picture of the back, maybe.
3: It's 0437774774, isn't it? Look, I'll just send that as a separate photo again.
1: Thanks, right Bronwyn.
3: But you're right, it is lightweight, it is hollow. And my grandma died of a brain tumour in about 1960, so, you know, I just think it was put away and that was, you know, the end of it.
0: Yes. Well, it's nice that you're starting to wear it again and I'm sure she'd be thrilled.
3: Yes, yeah, that's right.
1: Thanks, Bronwyn. If we can find out some more from the photos, we'll let you know. But thank you for your call. Thank you
3: very much. Bye-bye.
1: As we go to Tim, who's on the road, he's driving his truck this morning. Hi, Tim.
4: Hi, mate. How are you?
1: Where are you this morning?
0: Good morning, Tim.
4: Yeah, good, good. My old man found some gold and he took it into a jeweller, but they told him it was only fool's gold. Well, the bloke never even checked it or anything like that. How can he tell the difference?
1: Fool's gold. Relative.
0: So fool's gold is pyrites. So it looks like gold, but it isn't gold, obviously. But if they just looked at it, I think that's a bit irresponsible. I think really what you need to be doing is testing it. And there are two ways in which you can test it. You can test it with acid, and it depends how the acid reacts on the metal as to whether it is actually gold or it's fool's gold. Or the second thing is some jewelry stores, particularly if they specialize in selling gold, they have what's known as a gold gun. And this sends infrared rays or light rays through the metal and it will actually tell us what the carat is. They're very expensive things to have. So my suggestion would be that if you still have it, you should take it to a reputable jeweler and they would then they would then look at it properly. And if they didn't think they weren't sure, they would give you good advice as to how to get it done properly. But just to look at it, I think, is a bit irresponsible.
4: Yeah, because he was a young bloke that was behind the counter and, had just a small jeweller shop.
0: Yeah.
4: He had a look at it and go, it was about a thimble size he had.
0: Yes.
4: And he just said, look, no, this is only fool's gold, mate. There's nothing, it's worth nothing. So,
1: do you still have it, Tim?
4: He hasn't bothered about it.
0: Have you still got it?
4: Yes. Yeah, we still do.
0: Well, I would be, certainly with the price of gold being what it is at the moment, I would certainly be taking it to a more reputable jeweller, and I'm sure they will give you some good advice.
1: Hopefully you get some good news, Tim. Thanks
0: and
1: for calling through.
0: And you might be sitting on a small fortune.
1: Good luck with it. It's worth checking. Adrian, it's been fantastic having you in.
0: It's a pleasure.
1: I've really enjoyed having a conversation with you. Hopefully we'll get to do it again soon. You'll be catching up with Trev again in just a little while.
0: All right. Thank you very much.
1: Thanks to everybody who called and also sent through their SMSs with their photos. And Adrian Dickens, our personal jeweller, will be back on ABC Radio Overnights again in the next couple of weeks. Coming up soon, Jeff Jenkins with some new music. First, though, let's go travelling down Ventura Highway. This is America on ABC Radio Overnights.

0: Cruising with the top down. America, Ventura Highway. Ventura Highway, is it a real highway? No, it's not. No, it's not. It's actually a song about driving the Pacific Highway in California towards San Francisco, to the town of Ventura. If you've ever done the drive, it's magnificent. It's one of the great coastal drives in the world. Not as good as the Great Ocean Road, mind, but pretty good. It's ABC Radio Overnight. It's Francis with you.
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0: ABC Overnight's Francis Leach, your companion on this Wednesday morning, and we love to catch up with Jeff Jenkins to talk new music at this time each week, and he's joined us again. Hello, Jeffrey.
5: Good morning, Francis.
0: Now, you're bringing us back to a babyface guitar hero of the 1970s. Did he wear a kimono? He used to wear like a silk gown while he played guitar solos that were built for the gods with a sort of genial smile on his face. We're talking about Peter Frampton.
5: Yeah, if you were alive in the 70s, you know Peter Frampton. What an amazing story he is. Celebrating a big anniversary this year because the landmark live album, Frampton Comes Alive, was released 50 years ago. And it was a blockbuster. Did your family have a copy, Francis?
0: My sister had a copy.
5: Yeah. It was just an incredible story because when he released the live album, Peter Frampton had already had four solo albums. He'd been a member of Humble Pie as well. None of those solo records had taken off. So the critics were like, why is this guy releasing a live album, let alone a double live album? But it absolutely exploded. It spent 10 weeks at number one in America. It was the biggest selling album of 1976 in America. Also went triple platinum in Australia. Three big singles, Show Me the Way, Baby I Love Your Way, Do You Feel Like We Do. It was just, a phenomenon. And it was probably so big that Peter Frampton was really overexposed and he was never able to recapture that same success. Also, he was nearly killed in a really bad car accident in the Bahamas. And he also starred in the ill-fated Sergeant Pepper's movie. That was a box

0: office bomb.
1: Oh, wow. That's triggering some very, very bad memories.
0: Yeah, that was just a bizarre movie, wasn't it? It was kind of like the big Bee Gees follow-up to Saturday Night Fever, and Robert Stigwood was the producer, and it was meant to just be a phenomenon, but it was best forgotten. But Peter Frampton did do some cool stuff as well. He played guitar on the title track of Grease from that big movie. He toured with David Bowie as part of the Glass Spider tour. And then he was a technical advisor on Almost Famous, which is a great movie, that great Cameron Crowe movie. So he's had an incredible career.
1: He sure has. And just thinking about Frampton Comes Alive now, just that moment where a record captures a wave, like it rides the wave of the time, and these two things meet and they just take on this unstoppable force. That was one of those moments, wasn't it? You couldn't have scripted it. He probably didn't have any idea it was going to happen. And he was just omnipotent for a number of years.
0: Yeah, and it was one of those records, you just see the cover and it takes you back to that time. And as I said, if you're growing up in the 70s, if you didn't own it yourself, your sister owned it like you did, or your cousin had it, you went to someone's house, there would be a copy of Frampton Comes Alive. Yeah, it became part of the zeitgeist. And Peter Frampton was inducted into the Rock and Roll Hall of Fame in 2024, performed at the ceremony with our own Keith Urban, which was a real treat. Unfortunately, Peter Frampton can't tour anymore. He has a muscular disorder, but he can still play guitar, and he's made this new album called Carry the Light, working with his son Julian, as he's a co-producer of the album, so that's really special as well. It's Frampton's first album of original material in 16 years.
1: Wow, so he's back in the studio. Has he got lots of guests playing with him as well? This is, often this is the way it works. He'll get his pals in to play a tune or two and enjoy a recording experience. Is this part of this new record?
0: Yeah, some really big names on this record, Francis. Graham Nash from Crosby, Stills and Nash. He sings on one track, and it's a really sweet song. Tom Morello from Rage Against the Machine. He plays on another track, and that one really rocks. Then there's Ben Montench from Tom Petty's Heartbreakers. He plays on the first single, Buried Treasure, which is a tribute to Tom Petty, and that's a really lovely song as well. But the song I want to play for us this morning actually features another big special guest, Sheryl Crow. And this track has a little bit of a Fleetwood Mac vibe. So here is Peter Frampton and Sheryl Crow, Breaking the Mold.

0: showing his guitar chops in beautiful fashion right at the end of that tune. That's Peter Frampton with Sheryl Crow from Frampton's new album, Carry the Light's the name of the record, and we heard Breaking the Mould. Jeff Jenkins is bringing us our new music here on this Wednesday morning on ABC Radio Overnights, and I take your point, Jeff, there's just that touch and flavour of Lindsey Buckingham era mid-70s Fleetwood Mac and those guitar licks throughout that tune.
1: Yeah, and then Sheryl Crow's voice, which is a real treat as well. But yeah, Peter Frampton, it's great he's still making music at the age of 76. As I said, got a few medical issues, can no longer go on the road, but obviously can still make a pretty cool record.
0: Carry the Light's the name of the album. Our next track is from someone of a different generation, Jeff.
1: Yeah, Josh Groban. Josh Groban's an American star, singer and actor. And he's a pretty remarkable story as well. His big break was at the Grammys in 1999. He was totally unknown. And at the Grammys that year, Celine Dion and Andrea Bocelli were performing The Prayer, a song that Anthony Kalia has made famous in Australia. And Bocelli wasn't there for the rehearsal, so the producers got Josh Groban to stand in for him. And hosting the Grammys that year was Rosie O'Donnell, and she saw the rehearsal and thought, wow, this guy's great. And the following week, she got Josh Groban on her talk show, and his career really took off from there. He got cast in Ally McBeal, and then in 2001, he put out his debut album. And Josh Groban has now released his 10th album. It's called Cinematic. And as the title suggests, it's a collection of movie songs he does as time goes by, from Casablanca, Can You Feel the Love Tonight, from The Lion King, as well as Skyfall, Against All Odds. He does Unchained Melody from Ghost, which he does as a duet with Jennifer Hudson. But to play this morning, a song from 1961, which was 20 years before Josh Groban was even born. Now, Moon River has obviously been recorded by everyone. Andy Williams, Sinatra, even Paul Kelly and Neil Finn did it when they toured together a few years back, which was a real treat. But Moon River was originally sung by Audrey Hepburn in Breakfast at Tiffany's, won an Oscar for Best Original Song. So I thought we'd check out the Josh Groban version from his brand new album. And this one, Francis, features his dad, Jack, on trumpet, which is so, so special. So here is Moon River.

0: Josh Groban and his sublime take on Moon River. Thanks to Jeff Jenkins there with our new music segment. He'll be back again next week here on ABC Radio Overnights.
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0: Hope your Wednesday morning is been a good one so far. Our open line coming up very, very soon and taking your calls on 1300 800 222 on the issues that most in your mind this morning and this week. And your SMS can come through on 0437 774 774. One thing that we might be able to talk about is the prevalence of short-term rentals and the impact they're having on people's ability to find long-term accommodation. In some parts of Australia, it's become a serious issue. And in Western Australia, housing advocates are calling for tougher action to limit the number of Airbnbs and other short-stay accommodation in areas where they vastly outnumber long-term rentals. So people looking for places in small towns go, can't find anywhere. There's plenty of houses here. They don't look like they're occupied, but they're being rented out short-term as Airbnb. 1-300-800-222 is the number to call after the news. I want to hear from you. Are you somebody who's been in that situation looking for a short-term rental, finding it, or long-term rental, sorry, and finding that the places that you're looking at are actually Airbnb accommodation? And now, that distortion of the housing market has been something that's left locals struggling, as we said, and housing advocacy groups kicking up a stink about it. Shelter WA in their state says urgent measures are required to try to address this issue. And George Aloney for the ABC put this report together.
2: In Busselton, 220 kilometres south of Perth, Sharon Charles is sitting on the veranda of a weatherboard house she shares with two other women.
3: I am 55 and I would prefer at this stage of my life to live by myself in my own one-bedroom unit or two-bedroom unit, but all of those have all been taken up by Airbnbs.
2: Part of her frustration is knowing there are plenty of homes that no one is living in. In Busselton, there are an estimated 1,600 unhosted holiday homes, including Airbnbs, homes managed by agents and other short-stay accommodations. That's about 46

0: for every one permanent rental.
1: We have an Airbnb next door, and there's another one two doors down the road. There are more Airbnbs advertised and seen around than there are for lease residential signs.
0: 40 minutes away in the small rural town of Nanup, it's a similar story. Advocacy group Shelter WA has released new research, finding there are about 90 short stays and no permanent rentals.
2: Anybody that would like to bring their young family here, right, and live here and work, the properties that used to be rental properties have been converted to Airbnbs.
0: The rise of short stay holiday properties has been blamed for rental stress in communities across Australia. Some states and councils have introduced measures to shift the balance back towards long-term rentals. In Western Australia, the state government has been offering $10,000 incentives to landlords who put their homes back on the permanent rental market. Shelter WA's CEO, Kath Snell, says more drastic measures are needed, like a moratorium on Airbnb listings in towns with low rental vacancy rates.
3: I think we are in a crisis and we need to consider all of the different options and everything that we've got possibly should be on the table. If we look at the short-term rental market across WA, when we looked at the figures for this last year, there's around about 10,500 properties that are allocated in the short-term rental market, and only about a third of that number are available for long-term rentals.
0: But the Australian and New Zealand Short-Term Rental Association, which represents owners and managers of short-stay accommodation, says it's important not to oversimplify the debate. It says there are other issues, including the supply of new housing, planning constraints and population growth. In Augusta, 300 kilometres south of Perth, property manager Maxine Petty has about 40 short-term listings on her books.
4: Majority of these homes that we're dealing with, they're not your everyday rental property. So if there is a moratorium put on it, a lot of houses are just going to be locked up and left empty.
0: She says the short-term sector provides vital jobs in rural towns, and the state government is already offering money to landlords prepared to put their holiday property on the long-term market.
4: I personally did lose a couple of properties to that incentive, and it's up to the individual owners of the properties what they do with their homes. You can't tell them that they have to put a long-term person in there.
0: The WA government says it has already returned hundreds of properties to the long-term market. A spokesperson says the government has also introduced measures to strengthen local planning controls and provide a consistent statewide approach.
5: That's Georgia Loney reporting on the issue of short-term rentals, Airbnbs and others which are impacting the long-term rental market. Love to hear from you after the news on the open line. Get on the phone, 1300 800 222 or 0437 774 774 on your SMS. Are you somebody who's been caught in that bind where you've been looking for a home but you can't find one because of the short-term rental issue? Or possibly you're somebody who's renting out an Airbnb and you've got a different perspective on things. Give us a call. Let us know. We'll get to your calls after the news. Before that, Amy Winehouse, Our Day Will Come.

0: Amy, our day will come. Amy Winehouse on ABC Radio Overnights. 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

0: ABC News with David Rollins. Russia's President Vladimir Putin is expected to offer his Chinese counterpart a sales pitch on a new gas pipeline between the two countries as he visits China on a state visit. It comes less than a week after President Xi Jinping met with Donald Trump discussing the Iran crisis and trade relations. Ahead of the trip, China has denied reports that Xi told Trump that Russia might still regret its full-scale invasion of Ukraine. International editor of the Sydney Morning Herald and The Age, Peter Harcher, says that Putin will be hoping to make a deal.
1: The other thing he's after is a sales contract. His people have already said that he's going to have a detailed conversation with Xi Jinping about gas sales, natural gas sales from Russia through a massive new border pipeline called the Power of Siberia 2.
0: Israel's far-right finance minister has ordered the eviction of a Palestinian village in the occupied West Bank, saying it's in response to reports he may be a target of international war crimes prosecutors. Nick Parmeter has more.
2: It's not confirmed whether the International Criminal Court is indeed considering an arrest warrant for Bezalel Smotrich. The Hague says it keeps requests and plans for warrants confidential. It has issued them for other Israeli figures, including Prime Minister Benjamin Netanyahu, to face war crimes charges connected to Israel's war in Gaza. Israel does not recognise the court's jurisdiction. Smotrich, who leads the far-right Religious Zionist Party and is a powerful member of the Netanyahu government, claims attempts to arrest him mark a declaration of war. He was sanctioned by Australia last year for inciting extremist violence against Palestinians in the West Bank.
0: A plan to upgrade Australia's fleet of Collins-class submarines will be scaled back. Defence correspondent Tom Lowry has the details.
3: Australia's fleet of six diesel-electric submarines is ageing, with the first due to enter retirement this year. $11 billion is being spent upgrading the fleet to ensure it lasts into the 2040s, where it will supplement the arrival of nuclear-powered submarines. But the government has scaled back an earlier plan to replace the diesel-electric engines and generators in each submarine. Instead, it says it will assess each of the six submarines based on their needs, noting some will require much more work than others. HMAS Farnscombe, which is 28 years old, will be the first to undergo the upgrades this year.
0: The growth of short-stay holiday rentals is being identified as one of the reasons behind Australia's housing crisis. Shelter WA research reveals some communities have far more Airbnbs and holiday homes than permanent rentals. In Busselton, south of Perth, there are an estimated 1,600 short-stay properties compared with just 46 long-term rentals. Shelter WA's CEO, Kath Schnell, says stronger action is needed.
4: I think we are in a crisis and we need to consider all of the different options and everything that we've got possibly should be on the table. There's around about 10,500 properties that are allocated in the short-term rental market, and only about a third of that number are available for long-term rentals.
0: A man has been charged over child grooming and sexual touching offences in northern New South Wales. Police launched an investigation last month into allegations a 12-year-old boy was sent explicit material online and inappropriately touched in separate incidents between 2023 and 2024. Officers later searched a property near Coffs Harbour, seizing electronic devices, including phones and computers. Tasmanian Health Minister Bridget Archer says an investigation has identified an additional four individuals involved in autopsy specimens being retained without consent in the state. Between 1966 and 1991, 177 human remains were taken from autopsies and given to the R.A. Rodder Museum of Pathology in Hobart without the knowledge or consent of families. A coronial investigation identified one pathologist involved in the practice. Ms. Archer delivered an apology to affected family members yesterday in Parliament. She says two of the four individuals identified in the Health Department's investigation have since died.
5: The findings of this internal investigation has been provided by the Department of Health Secretary to the Director of Public Prosecutions for his consideration and to identify any possible further actions that can be taken to hold them accountable.
0: That brings you up to date with the latest ABC News. We'll have more in 1 hour from now.
6: Western Australia's weather, showers and patchy rain with the chance of a thunderstorm, mostly coastal, over the north and west Kimberley and northern Pilbara, extending south to the remaining Pilbara during the afternoon. Morning fog possible over the eastern Eucla, windy through northern and central parts. In Perth, 11 degrees overnight before a mostly sunny Wednesday with a top of 25. Thursday, a shower or two and 23. Friday, mostly sunny and 20. Then on Saturday, sunny conditions, 20 degrees.
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9: That's right. 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And we are time getting ready for the open line with your calls on 1300 800 222 or SMS 0437 774 774. Whatever it is that you want to talk about, is it the news of the day or any other issue that you want to raise, we're happy to let you have your say with us this morning. 1300 800 222. Or 0437 774 774 if you want to send through a text message. We spoke about it just before the latest news about Airbnbs and short-term rentals and the accommodation crisis it might be causing in towns where long-term rentals are disappearing as people put them on the market for short-term rentals, and what that does to populations and people who are struggling to find affordable accommodation, and if there's anything we can do about it. If that's your experience, please give us a call and tell us what it's been like, or if you are somebody who actually does use the short-term rental to lease out your property, tell us why you choose to do that and how it works for you. There are two sides of the story. We'd like to hear both of them, such as this from Susan in Hobart. Hi, Francis. I know of a minister owning a lucrative Airbnb with his wife, but given a house by the church to live in. To me, it seems everyone is on the bandwagon on making big money without morals. Who cares about our neighbours? So that's one perspective on it, but we'd love to hear you as well. Get on the phone, 1300 800 222 or 0437 774 774 to send us a text. Before your calls and messages, I love this. This is Black Pumas and Colours on ABC Radio Overnights.

0: The band's called Black Pumas. Their second album was in 2023. It was called Chronicles of a Diamond. And that was one of the songs from a standout track, Colours, here on ABC Radio Overnights.
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0: And it's our open line, talking to you about the issues that you want to chat about. Just jump on the phone and have a conversation. 1-300-800-222 is our number to call, or SMS 0437-774-774. We're talking about short-term rentals, Airbnbs, and whether they are crowding out the rental market in our communities and what that actually means. But if you are somebody who runs your own property as an Airbnb, give us your perspective on why that's a better option for you. We need to have the conversation. Let us know both sides of the experience. The other thing that we might want to talk about is that this week is Buy Australian Week, and Industry and Science Minister Tim Ayres was out talking about the importance of buying Australian this week.
2: Every time Australians buy local in the supermarket or in the shopping centre, you're backing jobs in our outer suburbs and in our industrial regions that really make a difference for our economy. Of course, we're a trade-exposed economy. Australia, one out of every four of our jobs is an export-related job, but we back the strength of the Australian economy and back Australian manufacturing every time we make that choice to buy Australian made.
0: Senator Tim Ayres, who's the Science and Industry Minister, talking about buying Australian in Buy Australia Week. Is it something that you consciously do when you go shopping? Give us a call. Tell us about it. 1-300-800-222 or 0437-774-774 on the SMS if you want to send a text. And how hard is it to do that? How easy or difficult is it to identify Australian-made products and to make sure that what you're buying is what it says it is? Is it actually made here? Because misleading labelling can undermine the integrity of those sorts of campaigns to make sure that people who think they're doing the right thing by buying Australian and supporting local jobs, only to find out that some of the actual product comes from overseas or was assembled here but it wasn't made here. And there are all these little caveats and little carve-outs that might undermine the idea that you're doing the right thing by buying Australian. So give us a call, 1-300-800-222 or SMS 0437-774-774 on any of those issues. We're here to talk to you on the open line.

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0: Hope you're having a good morning. It's gone quiet on the phones, but we're very keen to hear from you. And we're getting some SMS messages coming through on this issue. So let's get into it. And if you feel like giving us a call, you can. 1300 800 222. 1300 800 222. And this one comes from Kerry. Hi, Francis. Getting rid of negative gearing will help with the housing situation. Many investors just rent out their investment houses 1 or 2 weeks a year so they can claim their full costs as loss and pay less tax. I've been a bank manager and a real estate agent, so I know so much of it, but I'm a staunch opponent of negative gearing. That's from Kerry, who sent through her perspective. And this is a different one from Stephen, also on the SMS. Hi, Francis. As an agent, I manage 40 residential properties in Bayside, Melbourne. None of my landlords have chosen to Airbnb. Another mate does short-term rentals for his two-bedroom unit near there in Caulfield, near the racecourse. He lost over $18,000 through COVID period when a tenant stopped paying rent and VCAT wouldn't evict the tenant. So he decided never to rent to long-term tenants again. So it was government policy that changed his behaviour. So there's a different perspective on things. People getting disillusioned with renting out their long-term leases to property, to people in need of accommodation for the basis of that they don't feel like it's working for them. And this, another SMS, the state government needs to build rental accommodation

in holiday destinations for locals to live in. Well, I think rental accommodations nationally everywhere are an issue, and often it's different tiers of government that become the choke points in the decision-making process, particularly around planning, for instance, and freeing up what we might call within infill sites within in urban areas, where there are sites that could be used for housing in urban areas that the councils have locked up that they're very reluctant to let be used. So that's also an issue. So many issues when it comes to the housing crisis and the accommodation crisis. But this one, we're looking at what's happening in the short-term rental market. And also, we're talking about Australian-made. Are you somebody who makes an effort to purchase Australian-made products because you know that it helps with Australian jobs and assisting our local manufacturing sector? And this one comes from Dan. Don't trust buying overseas brand. There's no real accountability if something goes wrong when it makes you sick. Well, hopefully you don't get sick eating those products, but you've got to make sure that you know what you're getting. That's also very, very important. And this one as well from Joe from Ballarat. I bought a product, said proudly Australian company, but 100% imported ingredients. I was annoyed and did not buy it again. And that is also the problem. So the labelling issue when it comes to buying Australian is really important. And that's why that green and gold kangaroo logo is central to this campaign, because all elements of the production process have to be verified as Australian made. It can't just be assembled in Australia or part made here. It's either made here in totality or it's not. And if you see that little green and gold kangaroo symbol, you know that it has passed that particular test. 1-300-800-222 or send in your SMSs 0437-774-774. Still happy to talk to you in a moment. Scott Speck, our man when it comes to classical music, co-author of the book Classical Music for Dummies. Sounds like I need to get a copy of that one. He's going to talk to us about heavy metal music in classical music. What have they got in common? Well, he says plenty. We'll find out more in a little while.

0: They were Canadian, and they came and went, as their name suggested, in a quarter flash. Quarter flash from the early 80s and Harden My Heart.
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0: And Dave, the mailman's given us a call on the open line. Hello, David.
2: Good morning, Francis. I haven't spoken to you yet, but welcome to the Overnights program.
0: Thank you, my friend. What's getting you up at 4 o'clock in the morning?
2: Just out here, just delivering the product to somebody else to deliver when... And then I just go to bed later on.
0: Yeah, same as me. That's exactly what, that's my life at the moment too. We've got that in common. Now, what do you think about this issue when it comes to short-term rentals and people not being able to find long-term accommodation?
2: Well, I've got two perspectives on it because I've actually supplied a long-term rental to a couple. Then they split up and I've left him stay in the house because it's... pretty hard for a single guy to get accommodation, so I just let him stay there. And no, I don't charge an exorbitant rent, so I'm not one of those that do that sort of thing. And in the short-term rental, I can sort of see why a lot of people do it, because you can have it for a short term, and if you want to go back for a holiday in your house later on, well, you know, you've got that opportunity to do it. So I can see why that's available as well. So that's the two perspectives that I'm about.
0: Yeah, fair enough. I mean, that's the choice that people, you know, should be able to make if they've got a property. The issue is that when we've got a sort of structural issue in the wider community where people can't find places to live and we need to make a change somehow to free up somewhere for people to go and to stabilise their lives and live long term, that's when it becomes an issue for government. But, you know, in a perfect world, people should be able to decide if they're paying for their property, what they want to do with it.
2: Yeah, exactly. But, you know, people that sort of work away from the actual area where they got the house, and if they do have a holiday or something like that coming up for 4 weeks or whatever, they can, if it's a short-term thing, well, they can sort of, they've got that property there to go to. Like if you had a long-term rental in that situation, you sort of wouldn't be able to use the house for yourself. On a short-term basis.
0: That's a good point, Dave. Thank you. We'll let you get back to delivering the important stuff.
2: Not a worry. Take care, everybody.
0: See you, Dave. Dave there, the mailman in Murrumbina. Let's speak with Hayley in Rozelle in Sydney this morning. Hello, Hayley. Welcome to the ABC Overnights Open Line. How are you going?
3: Feel passionate about this subject.
0: You do feel passionate about it. In what way? What's your perspective on it?
3: I'm a 55-year-old woman with a very good job in Sydney. I'm a single mum and one child still at home who's 19, and I had to sell my little place and I found myself having to look for a rental a year and a half ago in Sydney, close to the city, and it was quite traumatising. I was up against a lot of kids in their 20s and early 30s, double income, and I was, you know, really, even though I'm on a good income, it was incredibly hard for me to get a rental.
0: What was the block, do you think, even though obviously you had a stable job and an income, what was stopping you being a good tenant in the eyes of those that were looking at you?
3: Look, I think, you know, when they looked at the balance sheet and they had couples in their 20s who were earning, you know, probably not double what I'm earning with the two of them, but, you know, a good rental income, you know, more income, and were seen to be more stable, even though my salary is very good. I think that could have been the thing that tipped it over. And also, you know, as a woman of a certain age, I think I present very well for a 55-year-old. But, you know, all the real estate agents are really young and hip and groovy, and they relate to the younger generation. I know I've got three kids in their 20s, and I was very much overlooked.
0: And that must have been incredibly frustrating. And at what point did you get achieve a breakthrough? How long did it take you?
3: It was demoralising. You know what I did? I was looking in the eastern suburbs. I'd stopped. I pivoted and I started looking in the inner west, and that changed everything.
0: So different community, more opportunity.
3: 100%. More opportunity, more understanding, more, yeah, inclusion.
0: Hard road, though. It shouldn't be that hard to find a place to live. Has it settled down? Are you happy where you are now?
3: Absolutely. I'm in Rozelle and I'm very close to where my parents are in Balmain, and they're older, and it's all turned out all right because I can help care for them as well as work a full-time job.
0: Sandwich generation, looking after your kids and your parents.
3: Correcto.
0: Yeah, I know the feeling. Good on you, mate. Thank you for calling.
3: Thank you.
0: Hayley there in Rozelle talking to us about her experience in the rental market. And this SMS from Andy as well on the open line. Francis, I own several investment properties and believe the tax changes to negative gearing and capital gains, I guess he's referring to, are fair. Changes are not in effect for over a year for investment properties and 2 years for family trusts. No generalisations. What specifically is the problem? I think the current stories in the media are a bit of a beat up. That's from Andy. Great to get involved on the open line. We'll do it again tomorrow. But in a moment, Scott Speck, co-author of Classical Music for Dummies, is going to talk to us about how classical music and heavy metal go together.
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0: Francis here, sitting in for Trev on ABC Overnights, and I have a past history on the radio. One of those chapters was the host of Triple J's mighty metal program, The 3 Hours of Power. Yes, I was the Dark Lord of Heavy Metal for a number of years and still retain a deep, dark passion for the power chords and the leather chaps and the bullet belts. Can't help myself. Went and saw Tool when they last here. Went and saw Slayer. Go and see Anthrax. I love it. Iron Maiden. It's all good. What's it got to do with classical music? Well, Scott Speck, co-author of Classical Music for Dummies, is here to tell me. He's a regular with Trev on overnights. He conducts orchestras all around the world. I wonder if he's a metal fan as well. Hi, Scott.
5: Hi, Francis. Great to be with you.
0: Horns up. Heavy metal.
5: Heavy metal. Well, we've got half an hour of power here coming up. you know, when I heard, I found out this illustrious part of your past, one of many things that you, many hats that you've worn and so on. But when I heard about this part, I thought, wouldn't it be fun if we're talking about classical music to talk about moments when there are indeed, you know, huge, huge power chords played by heavy metal. That is the brass instruments.
0: That's right.
5: The brass instruments of the orchestra, the horns, trumpets, trombones, tubas, euphoniums, and many other assorted instruments, all, you know, partly because they're made of metal, are capable of a huge amount of sound. And I thought it would be fun to explore some of those.
0: Absolutely. I mean, when you think about heavy metal, and, you know, heavy metal is, it has operatic overtones. It deals in myths and legends in the same way that, say, opera does. And it does have those dramatic moments and high peaks in sort of the arrangements of the songs. So there is that sort of, there's a sort of shared DNA of sorts to classical music, you know, more dramatic classical music.
5: Absolutely. And, you know, I mean, I guess classical music was the original, right? the OG heavy metal. Certainly, you know, if people wanted to hear power that would blow them against the back of their seat, you know, or raise the roof, back before electrical things existed, electric guitars and so on, then what they had to use was the power of acoustic instruments. And the strongest ones available were the brass.
0: Okay, so where do we want to start here, Scott? Where are you going to take me first?
5: I think we've got a little Strauss to begin. That is Richard Strauss. But people may know this a little bit better as the first thing you hear in the movie 2001. However, I've been told that this track starts very quietly. So let's see. And if so, we can talk a bit over it.
0: Well, it does start quietly. And it is,
5: yeah,
0: you know, it's become, you know, a bit of an iconic theme for that movie.
5: Right. Well, you see, what we have at the very beginning is just the basses and cellos playing a very quiet low note, a low C. And so that's probably not easy to hear. But here we go when the trumpets come in.
0: All right, bring it.

0: Yeah, that pins you to the back wall. Strauss.
1: Isn't it amazing?
0: What's the piece? Remind us the title of this extraordinary piece.
1: Well, the piece is called Thus Spoke Zarathustra, or in German, Also sprach Zarathustra. And it's supposed to represent the moment that this philosopher who's been up on the mountaintop trying to gain wisdom witnesses this sunrise and everything is revealed to him, you know? And, you know, it's incredibly momentous, and it makes sense that Stanley Kubrick would use that for the many moments of revelation in the movie 2001. And this, by the way, was exactly the same recording from the movie, exactly the same one he used. And I still remember when I saw this movie at the age of 6 or something like that.
0: Well, that would have been stretching a young mind.
1: How it changed me for life. Yeah, it changed me for life, though. I mean, I cannot hear this music without thinking about that movie. Amazing.
0: And tell us about Strauss. What era was he writing that in? And I'm fascinated by as you said, Scott Speck, the ability to generate that sort of power without electrified instruments and having the capacity to write and assemble and arrange that music is mind-blowing, to all those different parts, to bring them together to generate that energy and that critical mass. It's really quite something.
1: It is something. Well, Richard Strauss he lived in Germany. He sort of spanned the end of the 19th century well into the 20th century. And he died in the 1940s, but he wrote most of the stuff that we know of, you know, like he wrote Don Juan, and he wrote a tone poem, Don Quixote, and Death and Transfiguration, and he wrote the opera, several operas, Rosenkavalier, many. And he wrote most of that stuff in the late 19th century. So it still very much has the feel of late Romantic German music, like influenced by people like Wagner, who, if we have time, we'll listen to a little of him later today. He's also incredibly associated with heavy metal, with the brass.
0: Absolutely. So Strauss is where it starts. Where do you want to go next if we're going to talk about powerful, strong music that might have overtones that would be recognized by metal fans?
1: Well, I thought we would go back in time, and I don't know if this would be recognized by metal fans, but it will show where it all began. This is really where it all began, with someone named Giovanni Gabrielli, who was an Italian composer living in Venice in the 1500s, early 1600s. And, you know, in that town was this incredible cathedral with unbelievable acoustics, San Marco or St. Mark's Cathedral. People still always go and visit it. And one of the things that he used to do is create performances where he'd have two groups of brass musicians up in two opposite balconies, and they would play back and forth at each other. And that's something you can only do in the right acoustic. So here I thought we would play one of the songs that he wrote to be played by brass.

0: Scott Speck is with us, co-author of Classical Music for Dummies on ABC Radio Overnights, and he's introducing me to a different kind of heavy metal, heavy brass and classical. And I see what you're saying there, Scott. Being in that cathedral where they are playing those two separate horn pieces at one another must be quite the thing to hear.
1: Yeah, it really is. I mean, what really amazed me is that listening to this, they're not even really trying to play that loud. They're nowhere near the limits of their volume, but because there's so many of

0: to play that loud. They're nowhere near the limits of their volume, but because there's so many of them and because the sounds are coming from all sides, you're in the middle of it. It just sweeps you up and it ends up being extremely powerful.
1: Remind us who the composer was for that piece.
0: That was a composer named Gabrielli, Giovanni Gabrielli.
1: What about Bach? Did he write any heavy metal-esque or heavy metal-adjacent music that we can get our ears around?
0: Well, I think so. And here's a very short thing we can listen to of his. It's called Air for Trumpets. This is actually an arrangement by the Canadian Brass, but a little bit different from the original. But I think you'll agree when you listen to it that this arrangement is just a perfect way to express what trumpets could do. And this is from the Baroque period in music, the time of Bach.

0: on ABC Radio overnight. Scott Speck, our classical music guru, talking to us about classical music and a kind of heavy metal, and that is Bach. And the
1: isn't that amazing? What the brass instruments can do, and how quickly they can move their lips and their tongues.
0: Well, you know what it reminds me of, Scott? It reminds me of a heavy metal lead guitarist high up on the fretboard playing a lead guitar.
1: That's it.
0: Lead guitar solo.
1: Exactly. He's just shredding. These guys are just shredding on the trumpets. Yeah.
0: Exactly. Now we've hit it. That's what that was, really, wasn't it?
1: That's what it was. And I think if this can get one heavy metal fan interested in Bach, I will have done my job.
0: You will have lived. It's a life's mission. But it's interesting, the Baroque period, what was going on there? Was it more flamboyant, or was the style itself was meant to be more ornate or more showy? Is that to put it in sort of?
1: Yes. That's exactly right. And you can say that about Baroque art, right? If you go into Baroque churches where there's just little curlicues and embellishments everywhere, same thing in the music. So Baroque music was renegade notes on wheels, basically. There's just no end to the florid ornamentation that they made. It was great.
0: Did they have the costumes to match? Are they all dressed up like New Romantics in the 80s?
1: They most certainly did. You know, it's funny how, you know, the whole history of music or the history of art is kind of a series of pendulum swings from one side to the other. So it went from very florid, and then from there it went to very kind of severe and austere, which was the classic period. People like Joseph Haydn and so on. And then it became much more flamboyant again emotionally in the romantic period. And all the rest of the music that we're going to hear basically in today's show are from that romantic period of music.
0: So this one's from Liz in Cannonvale. It says that Randy Rhoads, who is a legendary guitarist who died tragically in a plane accident, used to play for Ozzy Osbourne, used to have classical guitar lessons where possible. You can hear the influence in his work at times, and it's fantastic.
1: Oh, isn't that great? I love that. I mean, actually, you know, the skill that you need to be a great rock guitarist is very similar to the skill you need to be a great classical player. You got to practice your scales. You know it. You know this, right? You got to learn how to play things quickly, and you have to be able to get all the way around the instrument. And that is the exact same kind of training that you would need to play the classics.
0: Scott Speck is with us, co-author of the book Classical Music for Dummies, and he's talking to me about heavy metal and classical music and how these two things go together. What about Holst? Tell me about this, Mars from the Planets.
1: Yeah, so Gustav Holst was a, you know, by all accounts, kind of quiet. He led a quiet British life. He taught in a girls' school and wrote some music for his little youth orchestra. But then out of nowhere,

0: he comes up with this crazy piece based on the seven planets. He used seven of them: Mars, Venus, Mercury, Jupiter, Saturn, Uranus, and Neptune. There was no Pluto, and I guess there isn't again. But anyway, when he wrote this, the seven planets were each sort of characterized by their astrological qualities. So Mars, of course, is the name of the god of war in Roman mythology, right?
1: Yep.
0: And so when he's writing Mars, he's trying to make it sound very warlike. Now, the very beginning of this track you're going to hear is super quiet, so we have to listen carefully, or maybe we can talk over it. But then it gets much louder, and this is exactly the music that inspired John Williams to write Darth Vader's theme.
2: Let's have a listen. And imagine the Death Star looming on the horizon in his mind.
0: Yeah. And you'll definitely see the stormtroopers in just a moment.
2: I can feel the impending doom approaching. Let's have a look.

0: Oh, yeah, that's bringing it. That's bringing the heavy metal thunder.
1: Isn't that amazing? And you could not have that without brass.
2: So
1: right?
2: You
1: could not have that
2: not
1: without
2: at all.
1: Brass.
2: When was that mm-hmm. written?
1: That was written around early 1900s, I think before World War I. Some people actually see it as sort of his response to what he saw as the tension that was going to lead to World War I. And you can really hear that approaching thunder.
0: You sure can. I mean, that I can certainly hear the John Williams, where he got the DNA for the Star Wars theme from that. And it's interesting because Williams became a very prominent contemporary arranger and composer for film music. But he obviously, how does he sit within the milieu of classical music? Because, you know, it's popular music, but it's using the classical framework.
1: Right. I mean, I think you could say a lot of what we think of now as classical music was popular music when it came out. That's what everyone wanted to hear. And that's the thing. I think because it was kind of popular and it was the themes of movies that we were going to see, people didn't take it all that seriously as classical music at

0: And so I'm a huge fan, but thank goodness the classical music world is also a huge fan of John Williams.
1: Scott Speck is with us. He's our guru when it comes to classical music. We're going to take a quick break, and we're going to come back and talk about a couple other pieces that have that heavy metal DNA in them as well.
2: Spend an hour in the life of someone else.
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1: Scott Speck is with us, and he's teaching me how heavy metal owes so, so much to classical music here on ABC Overnights this morning. He's the author of Classical Music for Dummies. Put that in the post, me, Scott. I need it. What's our next piece that we're going to talk about here?
0: Well, now we come to another Italian composer. This is named Ottorino Respighi, who is a master of orchestration, lived in the 20th century. And he was a huge lover of his hometown, which was Rome. And he wrote three enormous tone poems, The Fountains of Rome, Roman Festivals, and Pines of Rome, which are his most popular pieces. But The Fountains of Rome depicts fountains of four different places in Rome, and he imagines the water coming out very, very energetically and sometimes violently being depicted by the brass. And so this is, I believe, the Trevi Fountain, which is the strongest and biggest of the four fountains that he depicts in this music. And you'll see why I say that this is such an important brass piece.

0: Scott, it's like a love letter to the Trevi Fountain.
1: It is, and it's also a love letter to the brass section, don't you think? I mean, you know, one thing I can tell you about brass players, they love playing lines like this. They just love it. They live for it. I had a great experience a couple of years ago conducting the Chicago Symphony. I live in Chicago. And, you know, this we did on one rehearsal because the brass, they just have it in their pocket and they can't wait to take it out when they have a chance to play it. And boy, did they ever throw their hearts and souls into it. Great, great music.
0: It is. And look, you've convinced me. Heavy metal belongs in the classical oeuvre, that's for sure. And this, the last piece we're going to play this morning is like the mother load, isn't it? And tell me about Wagner.
1: Yeah. And, you know, earlier when we were talking about Richard Strauss, who wrote that theme to 2001, I said that he owed a debt of gratitude to Wagner. And it's really true because Wagner was probably more than any other composer, the one who liberated the brass from their earlier role of being sort of mostly accompaniment and put them out right front and center with the melody. And so what we're going to hear is from his 18-hour operatic cycle, the Ring cycle, from the second of those operas called Die Walküre. This is the Ride of the Valkyries.

0: And of course, Scott, made immortalised by that scene in Apocalypse Now with the wonderful Robert Duvall on the beach as the choppers fly in.
1: Unbelievable. And, you know, honestly, that mirrors what's happening in the music, because it's supposed to actually be the Valkyries that are sort of like demigoddesses flying down from Valhalla to scoop up dead warriors from the battlefield. So very much like in the spirit of Apocalypse Now, which was also a heavy metal movie, I might add. There was plenty of that in that movie.
0: Absolutely was. Have you sat through all 18 hours of The Ring Cycle by Wagner?
1: Well, I have not sat through it. And I'm not sure I would even recommend it, but the parts that I have seen have been mighty dramatic and very, very beautiful.
0: Indeed. I think you need a few days. It's like a cricket match. You need to go 3 consecutive days for 6 hours and come back day after day. How did a composer write a symphony for all the instruments in an orchestra like that? That's a question from one of our listeners about how, you know, the genius of a composer to be able to conceptualize and deliver all the parts and you know, write the score to bring it all together.
1: Right. That's true. And that's a kind of a separate skill, because they could write down all the music they're thinking of on the piano, right?
0: Yeah.
1: And just for the piano, for the two hands. And then comes the interesting task of orchestration, which is where you take the melodies and you say, okay, who's going to play the melody? Oh, I'll give it to the horns in this particular case, right? And who's going to play the accompaniment, the swooping accompaniment? I'll give that to the violins and the violas.
0: And
1: then when
0: going.
1: The melody, you know, is more climactic at the end, let's add the trombones, that kind of thing.
0: Good on you, Scott. It's been a lot of fun. We'll do it again soon.
1: Thank you, Francis. I really enjoyed it.
0: Scott Speck, co-author of Classical Music for Dummies and legendary composer, and also heavily involved in conducting orchestras with us here on ABC Overnights. News coming up soon. Here's a dollop of cream before that.

0: Cream. Cooking up a strange brew for us here on ABC Radio Overnights. Francis Leach with you in for Trev. Coming up after the news, we'll be asking the question, should we lower tobacco excise in order to deal with cigarette smoking? News time.
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0: Good morning. This is ABC News with David Rollins. US President Donald Trump claims he was just an hour away from sanctioning a large-scale attack on Iran before opting not to carry it out. Trump's comments come a day after saying that on the advice of leaders in the Arabian Gulf, he'd cancelled plans to proceed with an attack. Meantime, peace negotiations reportedly continue through mediators Pakistan. Speaking to reporters at the construction site of his White House ballroom project, the president says he came very close to signing off on strikes.
1: I was an hour away. We were all set to go. You're talking about yesterday.
2: Yes.
1: We were going to be striking very, it would have been happening right now. Yeah, it was all done. The boats, the ships are all loaded. They're loaded to the brim. And we were all set to start.
0: British police say they're investigating two allegations of child sex abuse following information that appeared in documents relating to late convicted paedophile Jeffrey Epstein. Police say one of the reported incidents relates to locations in Surrey and Berkshire in southern England in the mid-1990s to 2000, while the other relates to alleged incidents in the mid to late 1980s in West Surrey. Surrey police have stressed that no arrests have been made and investigations are continuing. Russian President Vladimir Putin has arrived in China, where he'll meet with President Xi Jinping. It comes less than a week after US President Donald Trump met with President Xi in Beijing. The Chinese Foreign Ministry has denied reports that Xi told Trump that Russia might yet regret invading Ukraine. International editor of the Sydney Morning Herald and The Age, Peter Harcher, says the Russian leader is dependent on China's support for the war in Ukraine.
3: He wants the recognition as a great man and a great leader representing a great power, and the diplomatic protection that China has been giving Russia ever since this war started. That is absolutely vital for Putin to try to sustain some sort of credibility.
0: Torrential rain has continued across southern and central China, with at least 21 people killed in widespread flooding that's also closed schools and businesses, as well as disrupting transport and power. China's weather agency says eight provinces face a high risk of rain-related disasters, including landslides, flash floods and severe urban flooding. Authorities say they've allocated more than $31 million for disaster relief and have launched emergency responses in several affected areas. The World Health Organization has sent 6 tons of medical supplies, including protective equipment for health workers, to the Democratic Republic of Congo, as it continues to sound the alarm about the Ebola outbreak. The virus is believed to have killed more than 130 people and infected 500, as the BBC's Thomas Mwaka reports.
4: This current strain of the virus does not have a vaccine, but on top of that, the communities are treating this as a case of witchcraft, which makes this a lot worse. So when someone's infected, instead of running to a hospital, they would run to church or run to a witch doctor to try and cure themselves of the disease. The last time this happened in 2018 to 2020, the United Nations says that almost 70 organizations had to partner with the DRC government to try and make communities understand the effects of Ebola virus and try to sort of debunk this myth that it's because of witchcraft.
0: Thailand is drastically cutting the length of time that tourists from more than 90 countries can stay without a visa in an effort to curb crime. Under previous rules, travellers were able to visit for up to 60 days without a visa. A recent series of high-profile arrests of foreigners has included cases linked to drug offences, sex trafficking and operating businesses such as hotels and schools without permits. Australians travelling to Thailand will reportedly still have a 30-day visa exemption. Back home, and the federal government has delayed plans to introduce price caps for in-home aged care services used by older Australians, raising concerns among advocates for older people. The measures were due to begin

0: in July under the Support at Home program, aimed at preventing excessive charges for services like nursing, cleaning and showering support. The Minister for Ageing, Mark Butler, says no new implementation date has been set. Opposition leader Angus Taylor says the government needs to ensure that the system is affordable and workable.
1: Get it right. Get it right. We're happy to work with the government and stakeholders to get this right, but at the moment it is a complete and utter mess. Aged care services have got to be affordable for Australians. I think we'd have thought that's pretty obvious, and this is incredibly important.
0: That brings you up to date with ABC News. 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
2: Western Australia's weather, showers and patchy rain with the chance of a thunderstorm, mostly coastal, over the north and west Kimberley and northern Pilbara, extending south to the remaining Pilbara during the afternoon. Morning fog possible over the eastern Eucla, windy through northern and central parts. In Perth, 11 degrees overnight before a mostly sunny Wednesday with a top of 25. Thursday, a shower or two and 23. Friday, mostly sunny and 20. Then on Saturday, sunny conditions, 20 degrees.
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8: Good morning. Welcome to Wednesday. Hope you're well. Coming up in the next little while, Becky Freeman, Professor of Public Health at the University of Sydney and Chief Investigator with the Generation Vape Study, is going to talk to us about the debate that's currently happening over cigarette tax and excise. Is lowering the excise on cigarettes the way to combat what has become an out-of-control and violent and dangerous trade in illegal tobacco? We're going to take that conversation a bit further with you a little later on as well on 1300 800 222, 1300 800 222, or you can SMS through 0437 774 774. Kate Mead can't join us this morning. She'll be joining us again tomorrow, hopefully. But we have got Fiona Clark from Vantage Point Asset Management to talk to us about how the markets are shaping up today. Good morning, Fiona. Sorry, Fiona, are you there now?
9: Yeah, I'm here now. Was I not there before?
8: That was my bad, not yours. How are you this morning?
9: I'm brilliant. Yeah, no complaints. Well, I could complain because I could always complain about something, but no, not today. Today's a good day.
8: Today's a good day. Let's keep it that way. Look, later on in the hour, we're going to be talking also about, weird transport experiences, because I had one. I was talking to my producer, Mick, the other day on a tram, catching a tram through the centre of Melbourne. This is a perennial for people, I'm sure, but when you get drawn into a phone conversation that you're not having because somebody is talking very loudly on their mobile phone, and they're basically splitting up with their partner in public, very awkward.
9: Awkward.
8: And basically putting the call virtually on speaker and everyone's listening in, and it became a tram soap opera. And by about three stops, I just wanted to get off because I felt so embarrassed. But
9: did they ask? Like, did they say, now the people on the tram agree with me about this? Did they open it up?
8: They might as well have. I'm gobsmacked at the people's lack of self-awareness, or they just didn't care that everybody could hear.
9: They didn't care. No, they were going through so much.
8: Yeah,
9: no.
8: And you felt sorry at the same time as you're thinking, can I just get off this tram because I don't want to be hearing this conversation. But people now use the tram or the train or the bus as their own private lounge room. It's everyone now is on display 24/7. There are no private moments anymore.
9: No private moments on the tram.
8: What about when you're driving your own car? I guess you can have a private moment.
9: Well, yes, although I do think that there's a little bit, you're sort of semi-private, but there's a bit of road rage, which I think, people behaving badly extends, or not behaving properly can extend to that. I do have a funny story. My daughter, she doesn't really like driving my car. This is an interesting one about people's behaviour. She notices a difference in the way she gets treated in my car versus her car, because she's got P plates, and my car It's a midlife crisis car. It's a Mini, and it happens to be a convertible. And I think people judge when they see that with a P plate. Like she said, people won't let her in.
8: They think she's a nepo

0: a baby of some sort.
1: They do, and they try and take her over, and she's like, no, if I can have to drive your car, Mum, I'd much prefer to drive my beaten up bomb that everybody doesn't care that there's a P-plate on that. So there you go.
0: She's driving the slick, the convertible. She cops it.
1: She never has the top down, mind you, and she won't let me put the top down when I'm driving it with her.
0: Oh, like, really?
1: No, don't put the top down, Mum. It's so embarrassing. So there you go.
0: That's what you bought it for.
1: I know. That's exactly right. In the middle of winter, I've got the windows up and the heater on full blast, but that top is down if I can have it down.
0: Fair enough. Now, what is happening in the markets today?
1: Pretty quiet day in terms of key themes. It's all the same stuff that we saw in the last few days. Weakness driven by the semiconductor and technology names in the US. So earlier losses have continued. And, of course, no news or developments or any optimism in the Middle East tension. So nothing new overnight. We did see US bond yields actually continue to sell off. So the 10-year bond yield up another 8 basis points overnight to 4.67. So pretty much a continuation of the themes of the last few days. In terms of where we are at the moment, down about 0.5% in general. So the Dow Jones is down 230 points, that's 0.5%. The S&P 500 is down 37 points, that's 0.5% as well. And the NASDAQ's down slightly more, down 0.6%. So, no new news, just that continuation of weakness in tech stocks. In European markets, it's a little bit more positive. The Stock 600 closed up 0.2%, the UK market up 0.1%, and the German market up 0.4%. The French market was down a little bit, down 0.1%. And in terms of news there in Europe, the key probably was that the unemployment rate in the UK ticked up a little bit to 5% from 4.9%. And earnings came in a little bit more than expected. They rose 4.1%. So I think, in terms of inflationary pressure, but no huge reaction to that. In terms of commodity prices, we've got the oil price up. It's actually down, but it's not huge amounts. So the oil price, the WTI is down 7 cents to 108.59. The Brent's down 54 cents to 111.56. So that's 0.5%, but not huge moves there because not really very much has changed. In terms of the gold price, the spot gold price is down 1.5% or $70.50 to $4,496 an ounce. And iron ore's up 0.2% to $108 a tonne. In terms of what we can look out for today, the futures are suggesting a slightly weaker start to the day. They're down 20 points. So looks like we'll follow the US overnight. No local data today. There's a bunch of company results out today, including James Hardy to look out for. And then ahead tonight, again, not really much UK inflation, but it's a pretty quiet session. The Aussie dollar is quite a bit weaker this morning. It's down 0.8% to 71.09 US cents. It's also trading at 53.05 pence, 61.27 euros, and a 113.1 Japanese yen. So a pretty quiet, weaker session with a weaker start for our markets today.
0: Thank you, Fiona. And the markets in convertible minis is definitely top down.
1: Top down. Yay.
0: And Campbell wants to know from the SMS, if you have the mini with the rear taillights as two halves of the Union Jack, elite design.
1: I do have Union Jack rear taillights. Yes, I do. I don't know if they're halves, but yes, I think they are. Yes, it's pretty groovy.
0: We know more about your car than you do. Good to talk to you. We'll catch you again soon.
1: Thanks, Rez.
0: There we go. Fiona Clark there from Vantage Point Asset Management with the markets today. In a moment, Becky Freeman, Professor of Public Health at the University of Sydney, on the vexed issue of the excise on cigarettes and whether it's working to reduce smoking levels or whether it's just become now an open door for the market for black market tobacco, which has been running rife right across the country and has caused all sorts of upheaval and also criminal activity in places like Melbourne, where the bombing of tobacco shops has become a regular occurrence. We'll take your calls on that too on 1300 800 222. This is something new from U2.

0: U2 back with two EPs they released in the space of a couple of weeks to signal their return to recording from their first EP that came out this year, which is called Days of Ash. That's the song of the future. Francis Sledge with you here on Wednesday morning on ABC Radio Overnights.
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0: Here for Trev for another week and a half. It's been a big debate around the country over the last few days following Senate inquiry hearings into the tobacco excise, which has been blamed by some people for the advantage that people have taken when it comes to illegal tobacco and what has been an explosion of availability of illegal cigarettes at a very cheap price, and also the problems in some of our tobacco stores and other retailers around Melbourne in particular, where there has been a concerted campaign of firebombing and intimidation in those particular shops. And people have been asking, and the industry has been asking, whether the tax excise is the reason why people have gravitated towards cheaper cigarettes. And does that mean, as a consequence, more and more young people smoking? So their argument is, get rid of the excise. We close down the illegal market. Problem solved. Is it that easy? Becky Freeman is Professor of Public Health at the University of Sydney and Chief Investigator with Generation Vape, a study that was done looking at how vaping had become prevalent amongst young people. Good morning, Professor Freeman. How are you?
2: Good morning. Thanks so much for having me.
0: This has become a really flashpoint issue once again in the last few days because of these Senate hearings and the different points of view that have been put forward. What's your general overview of where this problem sits right now?
2: Essentially, I obviously fully agree illicit tobacco is a huge problem. This is not something that we need to debate. It is absolutely a massive problem that needs to be addressed. Where we're getting into differences, though, is how this should be solved. I'm obviously coming at it from a public health point of view. I don't want to see people smoking the taxed product or the illicit product. Both of these products will kill 2 out of 3 people who are unable to quit. And so the solutions to me need to really address the fact that we have an oversupply of tobacco in this country. You can buy cigarettes pretty much anywhere, anytime, in any type of retailer. In my own neighborhood, it's easier and more available, illicit tobacco and tobacco, than fresh fruit and vegetables.
0: Now, that's a shocking assessment of what's going on. We were, for years, working towards reducing retail exposure. Cigarette machines have virtually disappeared. You can't buy in traditional cigarettes, you know, tax cigarettes, just in a shop off the shelf. They're behind cabinets or in locked drawers. So how have we lost this battle?
2: Yeah, I think we've really done a fantastic job of focusing on those measures that reduce the demand for cigarettes. So making them expensive, putting, you know, graphic health warnings on them, getting rid of advertising so we can't have those really compelling advertisements anymore, you know, putting, you know, those other sorts of ads on TV that really compel you to quit, you know, the graphic ones we're all familiar with where you squeeze the lung and the black goo comes out. All of those things have worked really well. But what hasn't happened is addressing how tobacco is sold. And so the government has lost total control of the supply chain from the point where they come into the country, they're distributed around Australia, and where they're sold. Victoria, for example, was the last state, and this has just happened, to actually even license retailers. Before that, anyone who wanted to sell such a deadly, addictive, and highly taxed product could just put it on the shelf and sell it to people.
0: So when it comes to the issue around excise and the argument that the reason why there has been an opportunity for a burgeoning black market to emerge is that the price of cigarettes are so high of conventional cigarettes because of the excise that people are easily attracted to illegal cigarettes, which are less than half, sometimes a quarter of the price. And the way to deal with that is to fight fire with fire, so to speak, and reduce the price of legal cigarettes in order to stamp out the black market. Is that a logic that works for you?
2: No, it doesn't. And I'll explain why. I think it's really tempting to think, oh, cigarettes, the reason why young people in particular are drawn to illicit cigarettes is because they are so cheap. And that's true. In the study I run, the Gen Vape study, we talk to young adults and they tell us they can get cigarettes for, you know, $10 a pack really easily from a really friendly, lovely local tobacconist, right? And so when you think about a taxed product, which is could be between $45 and $50, of course they're going to go and buy that $10 pack. And so we've seen calls now to reduce the tax to 2020 levels, which would take it down by about 30%. And we can both do the math on that. That would take a pack of cigarettes, a taxed pack of cigarettes, down to about, say, $30, $25. That is still incredibly more expensive than the cigarettes we're seeing available in the illicit market. So I just don't see how that's going to, quote unquote, drive people back to the taxed market. In fact, I think there's also a misconception that there is no room to go even lower on these illicit products. Of course they can. It's incredibly cheap to make a pack of cigarettes. Cambodia, for example, where a lot of the illicit products can be manufactured and trafficked through, you can get a pack of cigarettes for as low as 50 cents a pack Australian. So there is not some sort of, you know, bottom out price that we can compete with criminal gangs.
0: So we've got an issue here that is allowing smoking to continue to occur in a way, in an unregulated way. Do we have any data yet as to whether that's increased the number of smokers?
2: We don't yet. And I wouldn't, as a researcher, of course, I'm really careful not to get ahead of the data. We know that smoking rates in Australia have continued to go down. The latest surveys are from a few years ago. We expect the national data, the data we rely on to know how we're doing, to come out at the end of this year. I'm very worried that we might see for the first time in a very long time some increases in some groups. So in particular, that young adult group who are so price vulnerable. But the other strike against those 18 to 24 year olds is they're the first group of young people to have also vaped. And we know that young people who vape are 5 times more likely to then go on to smoke. So they've got those 2 strikes against them. But again, we don't know that yet. We're very concerned and we need to wait and see what the data says.
0: Professor Becky Freeman is with us on ABC Radio Overnights from the University of Sydney. She was also chief investigator with a study called Generation Vape that looked at the prevalence of vaping amongst young people. Just with the issue in relation to banning smoking, New Zealand tried and failed. The UK still plans to ban smoking for the next generation, has a plan to actually ban it. But what is it realistic that you can do that? I mean, won't people find a way to smoke if they want to? Isn't it just a false economy to spend money, energy, time and public policy dollars on trying to ban something like this?
2: Yeah, I think it's a really interesting. So New Zealand was set to be the first country in the world to adopt what they are calling a smoke-free generation, which is essentially saying, right, we're just going to raise the legal age of smoking 1 year every year to the point where you'll need to be 75 years old in order to be legally sold a pack of cigarettes. And that got repealed with a change of government because of interference from the tobacco industry. The UK now has become the sort of second nation in the world to do it. Mauritius has already, the Maldives has also adopted this policy, and now we have the UK has implemented it. It's a really slow burn policy is probably the best way of thinking about it. You know, it's going to take a long time for it to get to the point where there's no one alive anymore who reaches the age that can buy these tobacco products. I think what we should consider in Australia is something like that, a nicotine regeneration, if you like, but that should be wrapped around a whole bunch of other policies. It can't be seen as a magic solution. So to me, addressing the oversupply, we should not have 40,000 retailers across Australia selling this product. We also need to think about improving our existing laws that we know work really well. I know WA just this week has talked about needing to strengthen their smoke-free laws. Why can we still smoke in licensed premise patios? You know, we need to further push smoking out of that sort of circle of charm behaviors that are acceptable and make it something that nobody does anymore.
0: SMSs are coming in, messages on the text line saying, from Richard, I know people who are paying $2.50 a packet of 20 cigarettes. So that does not compete. That does not. That makes any attempt to try to reduce the excise tax on a conventional packet of cigarettes, you know, pointless if that's how cheap they can be bought. Mm-hmm. I can buy a bag of rolled tobacco for $70. It's $800 for the same amount legally, Martin says. So $70 to $800 for the same amount legally. It sounds like the market is lost, though. Professor Freeman, if that's the case, what levers does government have at all to deal with this issue if it can't be, trying to affect people at a price point?
2: Yeah, I think obviously I am not in favor of a raise the white flag and say let them smoke. Absolutely not. We've faced very complicated, tricky public health issues before, and we will continue to do so in the future, and they can be solved. Enforcement has not been what we need it to be. Again, I don't mean to pick on Victoria, but the state of Victoria has a dismal number of enforcement officers for the entire state. You compare that to Queensland and South Australia, who have moved on enforcement of illegal tobacco sales and illegal vape sales much earlier than other states, and they're seeing real results. They're managing to shut down shops. They're managing to make illicit tobacco less available, and we can do this. I'm not saying it's going to be a simple solution that will take effect immediately, but the idea that we would just shrug and say, ugh, let them smoke, let the criminals continue to, you know, dominate the market, I just can't accept that.
0: How long do we have to wait, do you think, to see what the long-term health implications are of the current outbreak of illegal cigarette smoking or illegal tobacco?
2: Well, we know the health effects already, essentially. There's not any differential in between how harmful the tax products are and how harmful the illicit ones. But we will know before the end of this year if that's had an impact on the amount that people are smoking and the number of people are smoking. And worst case scenario would be if we have more people smoking in Australia. That'd be pretty devastating for a country that has always been so proud of how well we've been doing in tobacco control and how, you know, every single year, year upon year, we've seen the number of smokers go down.
0: Is it disheartening to be having to fight this battle all over again?
2: I'm sorry if I sound a little depressed. I don't mean to. No, look, I am up for it. Like I said, I have no intention of being shrugged, you know, let the bad guys win. That's absolutely just not acceptable. And we've been through difficult things before. When Australia adopted plain packaging, we were sued in our own domestic high court. We were sued under a trade agreement. We were taken to the WTO and had to defend that legislation. And we did. And now we literally have, you know, nearing dozens and dozens of countries around the world who have adopted exactly the same legislation. We could do that again.
0: Great to talk to you. Thanks for being on the show this morning.
2: Thank you so much.

0: much for having me.
1: Professor Becky Freeman, Professor of Public Health at the University of Sydney and Chief Investigator with the Generation Vape Study that looked into the prevalence of vaping amongst young Australians. And she was with us here on ABC Radio Overnight talking about the challenge of dealing with illegal tobacco and the price that people are paying for it, which is making it very hard to combat and tax. Coming up to your latest ABC News.
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0: ABC News. Good morning, I'm Simon Lauder. Donald Trump says he was just an hour away from launching fresh strikes on Iran when he announced he'd halt the attacks to give the regime in Tehran more negotiating time. Middle East correspondent Matthew Doran reports.
1: The US president says it was a last-minute intervention by the UAE, Qatar and Saudi Arabia, urging him to hold off on attacking Iran because they believed the regime was serious about trying to reach a deal to end the war.
2: It would have been happening right now. Yeah, it was all done. The boats, the ships are all loaded. They're loaded to the brim. And we're all set to start.
1: Before the president's remarks, Iranian state media listed some of Tehran's demands as part of any deal, which included a withdrawal of US forces from areas close to Iran. Donald Trump says Iran only has a few days to make a deal or strikes will happen. Matthew Doran, ABC News, Jerusalem.
0: US President Donald Trump will face a major test of his grip on the Republican Party today as voters in six states head to the polls to select candidates ahead of November's midterm elections. North America correspondent Lauren Day reports.
3: The most closely watched primary is in Kentucky, where Trump-backed candidate Elgal Ryan is taking on renegade incumbent Thomas Massie. The seven-term congressman is one of the few Republicans who regularly break with the president publicly, voting against his signature spending bill, criticising the war in Iran, and most notably leading the charge to release the Epstein files. The race has become the most expensive House primary in history and one of the nastiest, with vicious attack ads, AI deepfakes and brutal insults on both sides. Lauren Day, ABC News, Washington.
0: The leaders of Russia and China will meet today, just days after the US President Donald Trump was also in China on a state visit. More from China correspondent Alison Horn in Beijing.
4: Russian President Vladimir Putin has arrived in China for bilateral talks with Xi Jinping on the heels of a historic visit by US President Donald Trump. The Russian summit, a pointed reminder to the US of the Kremlin's close ties to Beijing and Putin's even closer relationship with President Xi. China's state media is already celebrating the two visits and positioning China as the focal point of global diplomacy and the only country in the world able to host the two nations' leaders back-to-back. Alison Horn, ABC News, Beijing.
0: Police in London will ask prosecutors to consider charging up to 77 suspects over a massive fire in the Grenfell Tower 9 years ago. Europe correspondent Mazoe Ford reports.
5: The blaze that ravaged London's Grenfell Tower in 2017 killed 72 people and was Britain's deadliest fire in a residential building since World War II. After an investigation spanning almost 9 years, London's Metropolitan Police now say they'll submit their evidence files to the Crown Prosecution Service by the end of September. An earlier public inquiry blamed the disaster on failings by the government, the construction industry, and the firms involved in fitting the exterior of the building with flammable cladding. A final decision on whether to charge 57 people and 20 companies considered suspects could take another year.
0: Back home, and the federal opposition is launching a campaign to back small businesses as the fallout from the government's budget continues. Labor's facing backlash from some business owners over changes to how trusts and capital gains will be taxed. In a speech at the National Press Club today, Shadow Treasurer Tim Wilson will announce a future coalition government would look to create a Small Business Act, which he says would see more consultation with small businesses. A new report from the Grattan Institute says mandatory car parking requirements are driving up the cost of apartments by tens of thousands of dollars. Here's Frances Du.
6: The Institute is calling on state governments and councils to scrap the rules and instead manage street parking through permits and time limits, after it found rules forcing developers to include off-street parking add about $70,000 to the cost of a typical two-bedroom apartment in Sydney. It says many apartment residents don't own cars but are still paying for parking spaces they don't use. The report argues removing minimum parking requirements could help make an extra 140,000 homes financially viable in Sydney and Melbourne.
0: Two people have died in a car crash in Melbourne's southeast this morning. Police say they were travelling in a vehicle along the Princes Highway in Dandenong shortly before 1:30 when the car veered off the road and crashed into a tree. The driver and passenger died at the scene. 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
10: Good morning. Welcome to Wednesday. Francis here for Trev for another week and a half. Hope you're well. Coming up in a moment, we're going to talk about something that nobody in regional Australia wants to hear about or hear that's returning, mouse plagues. It seems that that is going to be an issue for many communities once again. And we'll talk to Steve Henry from the CSIRO about what's we can do about it and what is being done in preparation of what could be a really difficult season in relation to mouse plagues. But first, we need to know what the weather is looking like across Australia today. And William Estetke is at the Weather Bureau to tell us what we can expect. Good morning, William.
11: Good morning, Francis. How are you doing?
10: I'm well. How is the weather looking across the country on this Wednesday?
11: Yeah, on this Wednesday. So I'll start with give a wide overview for what's happening in Australia. We currently have a slow moving high pressure system over the Bight, and this is dominating conditions. The showers on the eastern seaboard have now seen have eased, as well as the storms associated with them. We also have some dry southeasterly winds that are pushing into the top end, and a weak front that is crossing through Tasmania, as well as another front in the southwest that will weaken as it continues to move south. So going around the country, starting with Queensland, it's mostly dry and sunny with some isolated showers in the far southeast, with a slight storm risk along the far southern exposed coast, with a few showers around Cape York Peninsula. Brisbane can see a partly cloudy, slight chance of shower, top of 24 for today. New South Wales and ACT, it's going to be generally dry and mostly sunny, with some isolated coastal showers and some possible thunderstorms on the exposed northern coast, with some morning fog patches in southern inland areas. Sydney, partly cloudy, slight chance of a shower, top of 20 degrees. And Canberra, a mostly sunny, top of 16 degrees. Heading south, Victoria, we'll see a few showers south of the Great Dividing Range, with some morning fog in western districts and dry across northern areas. Melbourne will see a partly cloudy with a few showers, mainly in the eastern suburbs and ranges, with a top of 17 degrees. For Tasmania, some showers in the western and southern regions. This is easing throughout the day, with Hobart partly cloudy, slight chance of shower, top of 15 degrees. And for South Australia, we have some morning fog in the southern and western districts, with a few showers in the southeast. So for Adelaide, partly cloudy with likely morning showers, top of 20 degrees. Western Australia, southern WA is going to be mostly dry and sunny, with some morning fog in the southern districts, with a slight risk of showers in the southwest coast. Perth, mostly sunny, top of 25 degrees. And for the Northern Territory, so we mostly having seen showers more widespread across near the Kimberley District and near the west coast as well, with some dry southeasterly surge reaching into the base of the top end as well, and a slight shower risk along eastern and northern coast. Darwin, a mostly sunny top of 33 degrees. And that is your national weather forecast for the 20th of May. Francis, thank you.
10: 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William Estetke there at the Bureau with the weather for your Wednesday, the 20th of May.
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10: In a moment, Steve Henry from the CSIRO to talk mouse plagues. First though, Steely Dan.

0: Steely Dan, reeling in the years, often said to have been the, you know, the touchstone for yacht rock. But I'm tipping that neither Donald Fagen or Walter Becker, two of the more curmudgeonly rock stars of all time, Upper East Side Manhattan guys, were ever really into going onto yachts. Doesn't seem like it was ever going to be their thing. Reeling in the Years by Steely Dan here on ABC Radio Overnight's Francis Leach with you on this Wednesday morning. Hope you're well. Now, social media ban. It's been here for 5 months, the national social media ban. Teens were told about 5 months ago when it came to effect that you're not going to be allowed to use it and that it was illegal. But research is showing that most young people are still unaffected by the ban, reporting no change in their social media use. And worryingly, those who have been affected say what the effect has been is that they've lost access to their main source of the news. The ABC's Isabella Masali reports.
1: Adelaide teacher and parent Louise Cottell had high hopes for Australia's social media ban for under 16s. But she's found barely any impact on her daughters or students.
2: The 13 and 14-year-olds at school are still using their accounts. It's been a bit of a point of frustration that young adolescents have actually started to take it up when we were hoping that parents would really feel a little bit more supported and justified in saying no to their teenagers and getting those social media accounts because they were backed up.
1: That lack of change to social media access has been backed up by a new study. Tanya Notley is the lead researcher and a professor of digital media at Western Sydney University.
3: So we surveyed more than 1,000 young people aged 10 to 17, a representative survey of young people in Australia. And what we can see is that most young people are not impacted by the social media ban, meaning they're still using the same banned platforms.
1: They found 61% of users saw little or no change. But of those who had been impacted, about half were getting less news.
3: Social media has become a more important, frequent source of news for young people, and it's the same situation for adults as well, so we shouldn't be surprised. So we really need to think about how we address this.
1: The federal government says the ban will become more effective as it goes along. Professor Notley says that means more young people will miss out on news, and there's no sign they're moving back to more traditional media.
3: Most young people feel very disconnected to traditional news sources. They say that news organisations have no idea what their lives are like and don't cover the issues that matter to them or tell news in a way that's relevant to them. So I think that's a big concern because although we have some great sources for primary school students, there's a real gap when it comes to news for teens.
1: A report last year from the Australian Curriculum Assessment and Reporting Authority found students' civics knowledge is the worst it's been in 20 years. Professor Notley worries if young people don't understand Australia's political system and its history, they won't engage with it.
3: News has always been intricately linked to civic engagement. So if young people are getting less news, then we need to expect that they'll also be engaged less in issues in our communities and in broader society. So we really need to think about how we address this. It's really important. It's important for our democracy and it's important for young people's well-being and their capacity to be active citizens.
1: It's a particular concern for Brisbane man Hayes Butler-Dupuy. He's 18, so he's not caught up in the social media ban, but says it's been his main source of news.
4: It's a really low effort way to sort of consume the news of the day that's happening, and it also means that you're it's also a lot more live, like it updates quicker.
1: He's also involved with Young Labor and Make It 16, the first youth-led campaign to lower the voting age.
4: Our reach has been limited now because we only can speak to these 16-year-olds, whereas before we could be speaking to sort of young people who would be more inclined to get involved with the campaign over a longer term. Certainly when I was younger than 16, when I was 16, I was a lot more optimistic about the role that our campaign could play in making that change.
1: And while you may think a positive of the ban is avoiding misinformation on social media, Dr. Catherine Page Jeffrey from the University of Sydney has a message of caution.
5: The avoidance of misinformation as a positive doesn't outweigh potentially a lot of the negative effects of the ban that I think that we're going to see. A much better approach is to teach young people these sort of critical digital literacies.
1: In a statement, a government spokesperson said the social media minimum age does not cut young Australians off from the internet. They can still access news and information freely online.
0: Isabella Marsali with that report.
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7: This is Overnights with Francis Leach.
0: Good morning. It's something I've never lived through and I hope I never have to, and that's a mouse plague. I'd like to hear from you, 1-300-800-222, if you've experienced it and how you've dealt with it, because it doesn't sound like it's a drop of fun at all. Steve Henry is Research Officer with the CSIRO, and he joins us this morning to talk about research into how to deal with mouse plagues and the threat of future mouse plagues. And it seems that some parts of the country are battening down and bracing for what could be another surge of it in the very near future. Good morning, Steve. How are you?

0: Good morning, Francis.
1: What is the state? What do you know about the state of play in the country at the moment? About where the potential for mouse plagues are, or if anyone is actually looking at the start of one this winter?
0: Well, yeah, so in South Australia, they've got high enough numbers that they need to be taking action as they sow the crop, but not nearly at plague proportions. But good morning, Francis.
1: What is the state? What do you know about the state of play in the country at the moment? About where the potential for mouse plagues are?

0: there's a full-blown plague in those areas, and there are reports of mouse numbers so significant that people have abandoned their houses in some cases.
1: What does that look like? It's hard to even envisage what that looks like. You've seen a few tests.
0: Yeah, it's almost unimaginable. And I say that no one ever forgets living through a mouse plague, not because of the economic impact, but because of the psychosocial impact. Because you simply can't get away from the mice. And unlike other problems, you know, in a drought, you can go on and go inside and turn the air conditioner on and get away from them for a while. But when you go inside in a mouse plague, they're everywhere. They're in the cupboards, they're in the wardrobes, they're running across your bed at night. And I even in New South Wales in 2021, I got a lift from where I was staying to a place where I was talking, and as I jumped into the vehicle, the person said, "Watch out for the mouse traps."
1: Oh, that sounds absolutely horrifying. It does sound like a horror film. What are the conditions that make it possible for mouse plagues to sort of explode in such huge proportions?
0: So this year in Western Australia, it's a little bit different to the east. In Western Australia, they've had four really good seasons in the last five. So they've grown some excellent crops, and that's put a lot of food into the system for mice. And then they got a summer with climatic conditions that were favourable for the mice to continue breeding through the summer. And then now that we've got into the autumn and they're preparing to sow crops or in the process of sowing, mice are there in peak numbers. And we're talking of something in the order of up to 8,000 mice per hectare. And perhaps more.
1: So what can be done? Are we getting better at baiting these particular rodents and dealing with it, or is it still a situation where we're playing catch-up to try to deal with it?
0: So a little bit of playing catch-up. So we've done some research that shows that the bait that was being used only had basically half a lethal dose on each grain. And in fact, it's really important to actually have 2 milligrams of toxin per grain, because that means that every grain of bait that a mouse discovers is a lethal dose, and that doesn't need to find 2 or 3 grains in amongst all of the other food that are in these paddocks. Now, the APVMA, the regulator of agricultural products, has just awarded an emergency permit that allows manufacturers to make bait at what we believe is the appropriate strength, and farmers should start to see some good results from their baiting efforts now.
1: Is it too late to start laying your baits now, or what's the timing like, and is that important?
0: Look, it's really important to get the bait out as the crop has been sown and into a scenario where there's the least amount of other food available. Now, some farmers in Western Australia started sowing before this bait was available, and even though they've baited with the 25, they continued to sustain crop losses. Any baiting that happens now with the appropriate strength bait should lead to some good results in terms of protecting that freshly sown crop. The other advantage of baiting as we go into winter is the breeding should plateau as we go into winter. And if they can push the numbers low in the winter time, then when mice start breeding again in the spring, the probability that they'll breed up to high enough numbers to cause damage to the maturing crop is lower. But that's assuming that we get good control over the winter, and that the conditions in the winter aren't favourable for the mice to survive.
1: Steve Henry is with us. He's a CSIRO research officer. He spent nearly 30 years doing this sort of research, which looks at the interaction between introduced predators and native prey species and dealing with rodent infestations. We talked about the conditions in which the mice might be able to breed at huge numbers. What are those conditions, and is it becoming, because of climate change, a case that there's more opportunities for this to happen because the conditions are presenting themselves on a more regular basis?
0: Oh, well, I think, yeah, the impact of climate change is unknown at the moment in terms of mouse breeding. Historically, in the eastern states, we've seen what tends to happen, and what happened in New South Wales in 2021, was you get a run of dry seasons, and then you get a season that enables you to grow a good crop, and those are the precursors that enable mice to breed really rapidly and get out of control. Because they start breeding when they're 6 weeks old and have 6 to 10 babies every 19 to 20.

0: 21 days, you can see that the mouse numbers rise really dramatically. And if you've got 100 females per hectare in a paddock, in 3 weeks, there's going to be over 600. So numbers increase really dramatically. In Western Australia, it's interesting because historically, mice haven't been the same problem in the West as they have been in the eastern states. But over recent years, we're starting to hear more and more reports of mice over there. Now, that could be a response to a change in the cropping system in terms of conservation tillage, where farmers grow better crops more often, there's less disturbance of the soil surface, and the crop residues are retained, so there's a more complex habitat for mice to live in.
1: Can I ask, Steve, is there a consequence for bird life with these sort of baits being more available and out there?
0: That's a really good question. And the answer is yes, there is a consequence for birds. But we're talking about granivorous birds that would eat the bait directly, not birds of prey that are eating the mice that are poisoned, because the toxin doesn't stay in the animal after it dies. It's used up in the act of killing the animal, and what doesn't get used up actually dissipates out into the environment quite quickly. Non-target species, granivorous birds, we believe that there is some risk to those animals, but at the moment, when the bait has been used, we don't have reports of bird deaths, but we really need to do some more work to quantify that.
1: Good to talk to you, Steve. Thanks for being on the program.
0: It's a pleasure, Francis.
1: Steve Henry, their research officer with the CSIRO, talking about the mouse plague, or plagues that might be on the way and how to deal with them. This is Joan Jett on ABC Radio Overnight to get you up on a Wednesday.

0: There she is, Joan Jett. I had to play that after subjecting you all to Joan Kerner yesterday singing I Love Rock and Roll. Joan Jett and the Blackhearts, I Love Rock and Roll. What a way to sign off from another edition of ABC Radio Overnights. My name's Francis Leach. I'll catch you tomorrow morning. It's news time.
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0: ABC News. Good morning, I'm Simon Lauder. Donald Trump says he was just an hour away from launching fresh strikes on Iran when he announced he'd halt the attacks to give the regime in Tehran more negotiating time. Middle East correspondent Matthew Doran reports.
1: The US president says it was a last-minute intervention by the UAE, Qatar and Saudi Arabia, urging him to hold off on attacking Iran because they believed the regime was serious about trying to reach a deal to end the war.
2: It would have been happening right now. Yeah, it was all done. The boats, the ships are all loaded. They're loaded to the brim. And we're all set to start.
1: Before the president's remarks, Iranian state media listed some of Tehran's demands as part of any deal, which included a withdrawal of US forces from areas close to Iran. Donald Trump says Iran only has a few days to make a deal, or strikes will happen. Matthew Doran, ABC News, Jerusalem.
0: The leaders of Russia and China will meet today, just days after the US President Donald Trump was also in China on a state visit. More from China correspondent Alison Horn in Beijing.
3: Russian President Vladimir Putin has arrived in China for bilateral talks with Xi Jinping on the heels of a historic visit by US President Donald Trump. The Russian summit, a pointed reminder to the US of the Kremlin's close ties to Beijing and Putin's even closer relationship with President Xi. China's state media is already celebrating the two visits and positioning China as the focal point of global diplomacy and the only country in the world able to host the two nations' leaders back-to-back. Alison Horn, ABC News, Beijing.
0: The Director General of the World Health Organization says he's deeply concerned by the rapid spread of Ebola in the Democratic Republic of Congo. Here's Europe correspondent Elias Kluwer.
4: There are at least 500 suspected cases of Ebola and over 130 deaths as a result of the outbreak. The epicenter of the virus is in the northeast of the Democratic Republic of Congo, which is ravaged by civil war and extremely difficult and dangerous to access. The Director General of the World Health Organization, Tedros Adhanom Ghebreyesus, says Ebola is treatable if detected early, so education is key to preventing the spread and treating the disease.
5: There are many other measures countries, of course, can take to stop the spread of this virus.
4: The strain of the virus has no vaccine, and the WHO says this is a public health emergency of international concern.
0: Police in London will ask prosecutors to consider charging up to 77 suspects over a massive fire in the Grenfell Tower 9 years ago. Europe correspondent Mazoe Ford reports.
6: The blaze that ravaged London's Grenfell Tower in 2017 killed 72 people and was Britain's deadliest fire in a residential building since World War II. After an investigation spanning almost 9 years, London's Metropolitan Police now say they'll submit their evidence files to the Crown Prosecution Service by the end of September. An earlier public inquiry blamed the disaster on failings by the government, the construction industry, and the firms involved in fitting the exterior of the building with flammable cladding. A final decision on whether to charge 57 people and 20 companies considered suspects could take another year.
0: Back home, and the federal opposition is launching a campaign to back small businesses as the fallout from the government's budget continues. Labor's facing backlash from some business owners over changes to how trusts and capital gains will be taxed. In a speech at the National Press Club today, Shadow Treasurer Tim Wilson will announce a future coalition would look to create a Small Business Act, which he says would see more consultation with small businesses. A new report from the Grattan Institute says mandatory car parking requirements are driving up the cost of apartments by tens of thousands of dollars. Here's Frances Dew.
7: The Institute is calling on state governments and councils to scrap the rules and instead manage street parking through permits and time limits, after it found rules forcing developers to include off-street parking add about $70,000 to the cost of a typical two-bedroom apartment in Sydney. It says many apartment residents don't own cars but are still paying for parking spaces they don't use. The report argues removing minimum parking requirements could help make an extra 140,000 homes financially viable in Sydney and Melbourne.
0: Two people have died in a car crash in Melbourne's southeast this morning. Police say the car veered off the Princes Highway, Dandenong, and crashed into a tree shortly before 1:30. The driver and passenger died at the scene. The highway's closed in both directions between Robinson and Potter Streets. You're up to date with the latest ABC News.
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9: Hello and good morning to you. 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I'm Ivor De Silva, coming to you from the ABC studios here in Kalgoorlie-Boulder, where it is Wednesday. It is the 20th of May. One of the pioneers of squash in Australia recently travelled to Broome for an invitational tournament. Jeff Hunt is compared to Rod Laver in terms of being a great of the game, so we'll catch up with him very shortly. But from 1986, from the Bangles' second album, this is Manic Monday on a Wednesday. Good morning.

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1: Regional Drive is hitting the road. Join Andrew Collins, East Kimberley bound, from Wyndham and Kununurra on Thursday and Friday. 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
0: It's 8 minutes past four. Now, Jeff Hunt, have you heard of the name? He won 178 out of the 215 tournaments he took part in the great game of squash. And he's been elevated to legend status in the Sport Australia Hall of Fame. Now, Hunt spoke to Rosalind Butcher about his long-standing career and the evolution of the sport.
2: Yeah, look, it started probably the Australian story in squash, I suppose, with Heather Mackay, who maybe is a legend in her own right, in my view, one of the best Australian sports person we've ever had. And Ken Hisko went to England and started to play with her, and suddenly they were performing at a high level. And through the two of them and subsequent years and building of squash courts, we had a very large, enthusiastic group of players in this country, of which many of them went out to be world champions. And so we were very successful right through that era, where at one stage, you know, as a Commonwealth country, we...

0: weren't very highly ranked at all, but we've always had very good players and competed against the best for ever since, I suppose, the 1960s, middle 60s.
1: And that competition does breed competition, doesn't it? You know, the higher the level goes, the higher you have to be to match it.
0: Yes, and people were, you know, couldn't wait to get on the squash courts and play. And yes, success breeds success, as it were, and people want to do those sort of things. And unfortunately, lost a number of squash courts in the country over a number of years. And the other thing has, and many other countries around the world decided this is a pretty good game. So now it's played in nearly every country. So
1: they're
0: competition these days is extraordinarily high. You know, we're finding now, for example, a world champion came from Peru. You know, you never thought the game was even going to go to Peru at one stage. So that's an example of where the game's come. It's internationally renowned and around. And now it's also been put into the Olympics for the first time in the LA Olympics in 28. So that's a really fantastic thing for the game, and hopefully that'll help give a bit of a resurgence of squash in this country as well.
1: Definitely. You know? I actually didn't know that. You were ranked number one in the world back in the late 1970s. Tell me a little bit about your training regime back then. What was that like?
0: Look, initially when I started playing squash, we played it as amateurs, but we were pretty serious about it. We played squash every day and did a token amount of running and various other things. But then as we moved into the professional ranks, we had to do a lot more than that and get ourselves really fit. So I ended up doing a lot of running because an interval work was the sort of stuff that I used to do, because in Melbourne, where I was brought up, I didn't have enough competition really, squash-wise. The other top Australians were in New South Wales. And so at that time, I took up a lot of running. So I got myself fit running, and then I had to then convert that fitness to squash, ultimately, when I used to go away and compete and tour.
1: Behind the scenes of sports a few decades ago was very different to it is now. I mean, today it's all about healthy eating. There's mental health support. There's money to be made. There's social media that you need to post on and get your sponsorship and all of that. What were some of the things going on back then in the world of squash that wouldn't happen today? I mean, did you have to fund your own travel to tournaments?
0: Look, initially the Squash Association in Australia were very supportive, and they'd send a team, say an Australian team, to England. But look, they provide the airfares, and then the English would end up paying for our accommodation and things. So we weren't out of pocket by very much money, but that was it. You know, there was no money to be made out of it. And that was when, after a period of time, an Englishman called Jonah Barrington decided to turn professional. And he changed the whole game, really, in that sense. And eventually then myself, Ken Hisko, joined him. And we together formed the International Squash Players Association, Professional Association. And that gradually developed over a number of years. To the end of the end, we had numerous members, and eventually it became the PSA. And today, and then following on from us, there were a whole succession of players decided to make the game a profession. Even though the money wasn't extremely high, at least they could make some money out of it and pay their way and see the world. And look, sport is an unbelievable way to get around, you know. You get welcome wherever you go, and to earn a bit of money at least and put something away was also a handy thing to do.
1: A little bonus on the side.
0: Yeah, so we enjoyed the whole development of the game as a professional game. We learnt a lot from the ATP in terms of ranking system and things. So we do, you know, the game developed to now, the professional body's quite good, and we have see-through squash courts, you know, being televised regularly with the main competition. So it has come a long way since then.
1: It's clear that you still love the game. Standing across from me now, you've got a big smile on your face whenever you're talking about it, and looking back at those fond memories of all those wins and the hard-fought wins that you've had. How hard was it to step away from the game?
0: Look, it was hard initially, but fortunate for me, the Australian Institute of Sport introduced squash into Brisbane in the middle 80s. So I jumped that opportunity, and that was actually the start of my coaching career. I've coached ever since, pretty much. I had 18 years with the Australian Association and the AIS, and through that time, that's when I first had a little bit to do with Sarah Fitch. She was in this institute along with a lot of other players like Michelle Martin, Rodney Martin, Rodney Isles, and in fact there was a fellow Stephen Durbridge here from West Australia who was in the first intake, and Jody Durando as well. So we had, that was the start of it for me. So I got introduced to a lot of the best Australian talent in the world who'd come from different backgrounds, and many of those went on to become world champion in their own right. So for me,

0: my journey in squash continued on through them to some extent, because the more success they had, well, the better I felt as well. So to see them even after the institute days to go on and win, and to see the likes of ones who weren't in the AOS, you know, like Brett Martin and Chris Robinson and Chris Dittmar, all fabulous players, and to go on and represent Australia. You know, we had an era of squash at that time which was second to none in my view, because they were competing against the likes of Jahangir Khan and Jansha Khan. So to me, that was a fabulous era of squash, and I relished that and was very, very happy to be part of that. And then even beyond that, I had some coaching role over in the Middle East in Qatar, and that was also very rewarding. So I've never missed the game in any sense, really.
1: To quarter past four. That was squash great Jeff Hunt there speaking to our one and only Roslyn Butcher. What a great story. And squash, sort of one of those forgotten sports, but in regional WA, used to have squash courts everywhere. Maybe they will make a bit of a resurgence. Ivor De Silva with you here on 102.5 ABC Perth and across WA. How about we have a bit of the Dream Academy now? This was released in 1985, a UK band from London. Life in a Northern Town. Good morning.

0: a northern town.
1: On ABC Radio across WA, this is Early Mornings with Ivo De Silva.
0: Well, it's just gone 20 minutes past four. Now, residents and farmers have described the confronting scenes of what some areas of the Midwest and Wheatbelt are experiencing at the moment. Mice in beds, schools, playgrounds, supermarkets, they're everywhere in these country towns. Even farmers are seeing their crops destroyed. On Thursday, WA Agriculture Minister Jackie Jarvis announced a $200,000 funding bucket to assist councils battling the plague. Shires impacted will receive up to $10,000 to assist with purchasing bait and disposing of rodents. Mininyu Shire President Helani McTaggart says it will relieve some of the financial pressure.
2: The resources are very much welcomed by,

0: Shire. So we have starting a abatement program as of next week, which will enable our residents and our forward-facing businesses to be able to access some baits through the Shire. So this will help us increase the number of baits that we can provide and the longevity to which we can provide that program, because it has been a massive financial impost for our community members. Your listeners would have heard a lot from other regions and other areas. Karen Chappell from Morawa has done some fantastic work on helping people understand what it's like in our small rural communities at the moment in the Midwest. Certainly, there is a paddock scale issue and there's a town site issue. And I guess in terms of where the Shire fits in, it is primarily in the town site management of the plague. So obviously, yeah, we have these amazing CBH facilities that hold our grain, and Mingenew happens to be in the centre of our town site. So that's a big food source. So it is very difficult to manage when you have that food source there. And we've certainly been trying to take a collaborative approach with our residents and also our businesses, and as well as trying to work with the surrounding landholders to our town site to manage them within the town site as well. So it's been like, we have, if you walk down the street, you'll see with there is a lot of dead mice. That's evidence of the baiting that our community members and businesses has been doing for the last couple of months. But you'll also notice quite a smell. The odor is pretty horrible, particularly in our secure buildings like our shops and retailers who don't have, it's not just as easy to open a window in those type of buildings. They're often operating in quite an older style of building, as in lots of rural communities and rural town sites. And it's just, the odour is quite overpowering. And I know that our local businesses have been seeing a reduction in custom because of those odours, because it is just quite unpleasant. And I guess, we have our local shop. He's been losing about $80 a day worth of stock in damage to stock. Every night he has to pack up about half his store into plastic boxes. That is significant additional effort. And that's, there's a lot of small businesses that are doing that across the region to try and maintain the health standards, but also try and minimize the damage to their businesses. So it's pretty overwhelming. I've heard of, people being bitten on the ear. Someone got bitten on the ear in the night by a mouse in their beds. People going away for the weekend and coming back to just, mice in their beds. And obviously mice droppings and things across, or all their possessions and in their kitchens. And it just does, this has been going on, like I said, for 6 to 8 weeks, and it's just exhausting. People are exhausted.
1: ABC reporter Piper Duffy there chatting to Mingenew Shire President Helani McTaggart there about the state government funding to assist with mouse plague impacting regional towns across WA. It's 24 minutes past four. George Ezra. This one came out in 2014. Off the album Wanted on Voyage, Budapest.

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1: 28 minutes past four on this Wednesday morning. Victoria Police and members of the community have banded together to pick the last wine grapes at the vintage in Porepunkah. It was only 10 months ago police were called to the small town for what was one of the darkest days for the force when two officers were killed in the line of duty. Now it's time for healing as they hope to make a wine in honour of the fallen officers and raise money for their families. Annie Brown reports.
3: Hand-picking grapes in an autumnal vineyard on a sunny day in the northeast Victorian town of Porepunkah is an ideal day out. However, this picturesque day carries a heavy, sombre undertone as Victorian police and the wider community grieve the lives lost just 6 kilometres down the road back in August.
4: Well, sadly, we've been here before. So this is actually a winery where Victoria Police actually used the premises as part of its forward command post in the early hours and going into the days after that tragic event where we lost Neil and Vadim.
3: That's Chief Executive of the Police Association of Victoria, Wayne Gatt. He says today is about honouring Detective Leading Senior Constable Neil Thompson and Senior Constable Vadim Devart Hortat, who were killed in the line of duty on August 26th.
4: It's nice to be back and to watch people healing, supporting each other, and to watch the community engaging with police as well. I mean, like for every police officer here, there's a member of the local community, and I think that speaks volumes to the strength of this local community, the impact that this event has had on each and every one of them, but their enduring support for police in our community as well. And for our members to see that and to feel it, to be side by side with those people as we have a common purpose, it's just an outstanding way of lifting your spirits and helping you focus on why we do the job in the first place.
3: On March 30th, Desi Freeman was shot and killed by police after months on the run when he was found hiding out in a shipping container near Walwa. This brought the search for the fugitive to an end.
4: Well, to be fair, I don't think we'd be doing this today had that not occurred. I don't think anyone in the community, indeed most police that are participating today, would have been quite ready for that. There have been shared joy here and there have been tears as we've picked grapes as well, because reliving those moments and those events in a place that is quite symbolic, to be quite honest, in the circumstances, can be quite emotional for many members. But it's part of the healing process. It's part of helping them to move forward as well.
3: Amongst the vines is Detective Sergeant Chris Hill. Neil Thompson was a close colleague, one of a tight-knit team of four in Wangaratta's Criminal Investigation Unit. Many of the police officers in the vineyard today were first responders to the August shootings. Chris was one of them. He describes that day as horrific.
5: Well, look, the day was very difficult, obviously. But like I said before, we certainly think about August 26 every time we drive down the road outside the winery here, and hit the roundabout at Porepunkah. You can't not, and I expect that'll be the way for the rest of our lives. So, yeah.
6: Can you tell us a little bit about Neil?
5: Well, he'd be laughing at me now. look, he was a great friend. He loved the outdoors. He'd be helping here today, particularly for some wine on offer. He was looking forward to life after his career.

0: much he was going to miss working with us and the other boys in the unit. So we miss him a lot.
1: Feathertop Winery was also the police forward command post for hundreds of officers during the initial stages of what became Australia's largest ever tactical police operation. Owner Janelle Marsden came up with the idea to make a special wine to fundraise for police legacy.
2: We've been picking since 8 o'clock this morning, and you know, I wouldn't be surprised if we could raise $50,000 for police legacy at the end of this, and it gives me goosebumps to be able to do that.
1: What's the feeling like for you at the moment, and would you say broader in the community here in Porepunkah?
2: I think everyone's compassionate about every level of this. I mean, absolutely compassionate that the police lives were lost in the beginning. They're compassionate that family members have lost one of their family members in the end. They may not have had to agree with his actions, but there's still grief associated to that. I think there's a lot of hardship in the community about, from a business perspective, we lost absolutely the peak of our spring season and the ski season. I think the community does need to continue to be together, and anyone that knows me in the community, I say this day in, day out about we can only do this together. I think the, you know, 21 odd thousand police that are in Victoria have a passionate connection to Porepunkah, and I know they're already coming back and staying and visiting and engaged with us as a community, and we'll get through it and we will be fine, but we will never forget.
1: Today also brings a close to vintage at the winery. Janelle said these grapes started growing in late August when the incident happened, and now they're ready for the next step in becoming wine. The Shiraz Cabernet blend will not be ready for drinking for at least another year or so, and is yet to be given an official name. Chris Hill reckons Neil would have had a few ideas on what to call it.
0: He'd probably call it the Bomber or something like that, and he loves the Bombers, but being a nice dark red, something like that would be linked to the Bombers for sure.
3: That's Detective Sergeant Chris Hill from Wangaratta Police, ending that report from Annie Brown. And you can read more about that story, abc.net.au/rural. It's 26 minutes to 5 o'clock on this Wednesday. I do hope I find you well at this early start to the day. But this song was an international hit in 1993. It came from the Cranberries, a band from Limerick in Ireland that formed in 1989. The Cranberries, on your radio. This is Linger. Good morning.

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0: It's 22 minutes to 5 o'clock. Today is Wednesday. It is the 20th of May. It's the 140th day of the year, and there is 225 days until 2027. In 1941, the Battle of Crete involving the Australian 6th Division begins. 1997, a Human Rights and Equal Opportunity Commission report calls for an apology for an early government policy of removing Aboriginal children from their parents and placing them into institutions.
2: Happy birthday to you. Happy birthday to you.
0: It's a happy birthday to Cher. Turns 80, born 1946, American Grammy Award-winning singer and Academy Award-winning actress, is born in California. Louis Theroux, 1970, American-British documentarian, journalist and television broadcaster, is born in Singapore. And Chris Froome, 1985, British road cyclist, Tour de France winner 13, 15, 16, 17, Giro d'Italia 2018, Vuelta España 2011, and Olympic bronze time trial 2012, is born in Nairobi in Kenya. The quote of the day goes to Grandma Moses: "Life is what we make it. Always has been, always will be." In music history, in 2007, Rihanna began a consecutive 10-week run on top of the UK pop charts with Umbrella. The song, which broke British records for the decade, propelled the Barbadian singer, that was harder to say than I thought, to international superstardom across the Atlantic. Umbrella held the number one spot on the Billboard Hot 100 for 7 consecutive weeks. Rihanna.

0: Hannah. It's Wednesday. It's pouring rain. It's Umbrella. It's 16 minutes to 5 o'clock.
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0: Early last century, donkeys were once essential beasts of burden in Western Australia, transporting goods and pulling huge loads across vast, rugged distances. They were the semi-trailer or tow truck of the time. But within a few decades, thousands of donkeys would be shot and left to rot, or the meat squashed into cans for consumption. Vanessa Mills has the story from the Kimberley.
5: They were wonderful animals. Beautiful animals. Good work animals. Can't speak more highly of them.
6: 83-year-old Fred Russ grew up on the isolated Gib River Station in the far north Kimberley, where donkeys were used for heavy haulage work for decades on the cattle property, which didn't have vehicles or roads.
5: And there were pack animals as well. We used to take them around to the mushroom camp. You'd have to have a special man to drive them along behind the horse. They wouldn't mix with the horses. But when you got to camp, no trouble, they'd all line up to be unpacked.
6: Donkeys were also used to plough paddocks of peanuts in the Kimberley because horses were at a premium and saved for stock work.
5: Beautiful little animals. We used to ride them as kids, go out and give them a big cuddle and hug when they came along, gave them some bread that we stole from the kitchen.
6: Teamsters and their donkeys were the original semi-trailer trucks in regional Western Australia, hauling food, furniture, farm machinery, building and fencing materials throughout the late 19th and early 20th centuries.
7: They opened up this country.
6: Retired Kimberley stockman and truck driver, 87-year-old Michael Gajiri, says donkeys could pull massive loads.
7: It was just a matter of numbers that managed to pull the loads they pulled. I've seen photos of the donkey team leaving Liberinga with a load of wool, and the number of donkeys on it, they seem to stretch for miles. I think there would have been at least 60 donkeys in the team.
6: Sepia photographs held by the State Library show teams of donkeys pulling early model cars across rivers and the vast sandy banks, or piled high with the state's once valuable commodity of wool. The animals even lugged critical scientific gear for Einstein's theory of relativity experiment at 80 miles.

0: Isle Beach, south of Broome, in 1922.
1: They were very good on rocks and that. They were very sure-footed on rocks, and you know they wouldn't fall over as quickly. And when you wanted to go somewhere, like, they used to be able to walk very fast, a lot quicker than a horse.
0: Lindsay Levere grew up on Leopold Downs in the 1950s, becoming a stockman in his teens. And the 78-year-old remembers he soon faced an unenviable task.
1: When we used to go out on the run and that, just to check boars, you'd see there would be just 30 or 40 just there. And what everyone would do, they just used to shoot them because they were a menace. You know, you donkeys, you just kill them. I mean, I could not do that today. That's what everyone did back then. You know, there were just hundreds of them.
2: They were a bit of a nuisance on the road too, because you kept hitting them. You had to look out for them all the time.
0: The doughty little donkey had become a pest in the thousands after being let loose from stations.
1: Why they deemed them to be a pest for a start is because they'd eat the feed that was there for the cattle, you know, all the good feed.
3: When there was no more use for them, they just let them go and said, oh, poor donkeys, which is fair enough. They were fond of them. They didn't want to destroy them. And they thought they'd just go out in the bush and die. But unfortunately, they bred up like proverbial flies. All cloven-hooved animals cause a fair bit of damage to their environment up there because it's fragile country. They'd make pads going to the water and up its other hill and disturb all the soil. And when the rain came, it washed all the soil down to the rivers, and that overall, I suppose, they did a fair bit of damage. Well, to give you an example, in 2 years, the APB, the Agriculture Protection Board, destroyed 5,000 donkeys on Gibb River alone.
0: More than 500,000 donkeys have been culled in the Kimberley since 1978, and there's an estimated 5,000 remaining.
3: Yeah, well, you just imagine how many carcasses they would have rotted away after they'd been destroying them. You know? It's a shame. They all just lie out in them, open and rotted away. So what a waste of meat that was.
0: Charlie Telford was an enterprising concrete king turned cattleman who decided in the late 1950s to put Kimberley donkeys in a can.
3: It was called Telford's.
2: It wasn't very successful.
0: The rudimentary donkey canning factory on the Gibb River Road didn't last long, shut down by the health department because it didn't meet

0: happened. It just everything had fallen down. But I do remember the yard.
1: Lindsay Levere says the dilapidated site was used during mustering as a dinner camp rest stop during his time on Mount Hart. But thankfully, donkey wasn't on the menu.
2: It wasn't very palatable at all. They soaked it and nothing they did could make it very interesting at all.
1: The three Kimberley men say the donkey culls were a waste of good animals and stock numbers should never have been allowed to build up.
3: I used to hate going shooting the donkey because they sort of reminded you of the ones we had. And some of the donkeys that are in the wild are wonderful. Oh, they were beautiful.
4: 9 minutes to 5 o'clock. That's Fred Russ there from Gibb River Station in the Kimberley, ending that story by Vanessa Mills. And you can read and see more of those donkeys through ABC News WA website. Vanessa did say that these animals were a bit of a beast of burden. Let's have Bette Midler's version of it. Beast of Burden, 102.5, ABC Perth, and across WA.

0: Bette Midler. That is a Beast of Burden.
1: Across Western Australia, you're listening to Ivo Da Silva.
0: Where it's 5 minutes to 5 o'clock and it is time to count down. We are counting down the top six Eurovision songs winners. So there have to have been a winner over the last 70 years. We are up to number four. And the honour of fourth position goes to the winner from 1997. The country was the United Kingdom. The song.

0: Geelong, well, I won't say the song yet, they got 227 points. They won by a margin of 70. It is Katrina and the Waves with Love Shine a Light.
1: Number 4.

0: Katrina and the Waves, Love Shine a Light, the winner of Eurovision in 1997 for the United Kingdom. It was their biggest hit since they released in 1985, Walking on Sunshine. As I said, they represented the United Kingdom at Eurovision. It was in Dublin. They won by a margin of 70 points as well. So they've come in fourth position on the greatest hits, the greatest six hits from Eurovision over the last 70 years, and it has to be a winner. So that's a bit of the caveat there. Throughout the world, that song got number two in Austria, number one in Israel, four in Netherlands, two in Norway, and it reached number three on the UK singles chart. But certainly, it was a great win. You're with Ivor De Silva here on 102.5 ABC Perth and across WA. But that's it for me for the early morning show. I'm about to take you to your breakfast programs. I'm also looking forward to the Dockers St Kilda match on a Thursday night. Make sure you tune in to the best coverage on ABC Radio. Take care. The time now, it is 5 o'clock.
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5: Good morning, this is ABC News. I'm Garrett Mundy. The US president says he'll reconsider a decision to halt fresh strikes on Iran if the regime in Tehran doesn't agree to a deal to formally end the war. His Middle East correspondent, Matthew Doran.
6: Donald Trump claims he was just an hour away from launching attacks against Iran, shattering the six-week-old ceasefire when the leaders of Qatar, the UAE and Saudi Arabia urged him to

0: to hold fire. But he says it's a limited pause with consequences if Iran doesn't properly negotiate.
1: We may have to give him another big hit. I'm not sure yet. You'll know very soon.
0: Iran has warned any resumption of strikes would open up new fronts in the war, which started almost 3 months ago. Negotiations on issues such as control over the Strait of Hormuz and Iran's nuclear ambitions have led to a stalemate between Iran and the US. Matthew Doran, ABC News, Jerusalem.
2: Russian President Vladimir Putin has arrived in Beijing just days after US President Donald Trump's visit to the city. China correspondent Alison Horn has more.
3: This is President Putin's 25th visit to China, a pointed reminder to the US of Russia's close ties with Beijing and Mr. Putin's even closer personal relationship with China's President Xi Jinping. The Kremlin has already signalled it'll use today's bilateral meeting to push for more energy deals with China and to learn more of the conversations held between Donald Trump and President Xi during last week's US-China summit, which included discussions around the war in Ukraine. Alison Horn, ABC News, Beijing.
2: A World Health Organization virologist says the number of suspected Ebola cases in the Democratic Republic of Congo could double to more than 1,000 in coming days. Authorities say more than 130 people are now suspected to have died in the outbreak, and the WHO says it's deeply concerned about further spread. Dr. Nixie Gumade-Moeletsi says it's difficult to assess the outbreak because testing capacity remains limited, with only 6 patients being assessed each hour.
4: The reason for that is because of looking at the challenges that the country is currently facing at the moment with the limited testing capacity, and also they are trying to speed up the active surveillance, case search and things like that.
2: WA's local government inspector Tony Brown has put the city of Perth on notice and extended the tenure of its monitor. The city has been marred by allegations of a toxic work culture and a lack of communication between councillors and staff. A monitor was appointed by Mr. Brown in January to oversee the council's operation and investigate complaints. Mr. Brown says he's formally requested the council to improve its work culture and governance and will take further action if necessary. WA's opposition leader Basil Zemplis has questioned Prime Minister Anthony Albanese's commitment to keeping the state's GST share. The comment comes after the government's broken election promises on negative gearing and capital gains tax in last week's federal budget. Mr. Zemplis says the 75% floor of GST is important for Western Australia.
5: The huge concern for every West Australian is we can no longer believe what the Prime Minister says. It's all very well for the Prime Minister to say that our share of the GST is not in jeopardy. How can we trust him when he lied on capital gains tax?
2: WA's Chamber of Commerce and Industry Chief Economist Dr. Daniel Kiely says he does trust Mr. Albanese's word.
6: We have reassurance that there will be no change to the WA deal, and we're convinced that that will be the case. We'll keep arguing nonetheless for WA and for the business community, because of course there's always a chance of change.
2: Former Governor-General and retired Anglican Bishop Peter Hollingworth has died, aged 91. He was ordained in 1960 and rose through the Anglican hierarchy. In 2001, he was appointed Governor-General by then Prime Minister John Howard, but he resigned less than 2 years later amid widespread criticism over his handling of child sex abuse in the 1990s when he ran the Brisbane Diocese. Dr. Hollingworth surrendered his authority to officiate in 2023 but retained his holy orders. His death was announced overnight in a statement from the Anglican Church. And in sport, Arsenal has won English soccer's Premier League after Manchester City, the only team that could catch them, were held to a 1-1 draw at Bournemouth. A late goal from Erling Haaland rescued a point for Pep Guardiola's side, but it wasn't enough to take the title race to the final day. The result means Arsenal hold a 4-point gap at the top of the table with one game to play, and have claimed their first league title since 2004. WA's weather: morning fog patches likely in the far southwest, showers and patchy rain with a chance of a thunderstorm over the north and west Kimberley coasts and northern Pilbara. Mostly sunny in Perth, northeasterly winds turning northwesterly in the middle of the day. A forecast top of 25 degrees right now in the city. It's 8.9 degrees. ABC News, it's 5 past 5.
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8: 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Good morning. Welcome to The Breakfast Show. This is Wednesday. It is the 20th of May. Wasn't that a beautiful day yesterday? Just absolutely stunning weather. We got up to 27 degrees in the city yesterday. I was out for a little walk in the afternoon and just thinking, how beautiful is this? So I hope you managed to

Enjoy some sunshine. We've got a bit more of it on the way today. Bit of rain potentially on the way tomorrow. I'll bring you the weather details shortly. Also on the breakfast program today, the Prime Minister's going to swing by. He's been visiting the ABC a couple of times this week. You know that Anthony Albanese has been in town for the past couple of days trying to sell the federal budget. How do you think that's going for him? You can share your views this morning. Do you think the big roadshow selling the budget is working or not? Hopefully the Prime Minister is listening to some of the concerns. I'm sure he is as he meets with interested parties. There's been a fair bit of blowback from not just individuals but small business owners in the past couple of days. Lots of concerns about the changes to the tax system when it comes to capital gains tax, also the discretionary trusts. Anyway, he's been selling the budget. There are a few other issues bubbling around as well. The PM will swing by as he prepares to fly out of WA a little bit later on this morning. One of the biggest issues, I reckon, that facing a lot of people these days surrounds free speech, what you can and can't say. A lot of people pretty worried about what they say these days. There is the whole rabbit hole you can go down on social media. That's probably another story. But John Safran, the satirist who's been taking the mickey out of things for many years now, he's done a new documentary that's coming out on the weekend, and it's all about free speech. When is free speech really free speech? Can you really say what you think, or is it okay but some of the time but not all the time? I'll be very interested to chat to John Safran on The Breakfast Show in the next hour or so stay listening for that. And I'm hoping we can get a bunch of contestants lined up again to play Minute to Win It, because I'm going to give away these Book of Mormon tickets, and there's been a fair bit of interest in this. See if you can beat Laura's score of 7 with Minute to Win It. I play that each weekday morning just before 7 a.m. And Book of Mormon, great prize to give away, a couple of tickets later on this morning. So I hope you can stay with me on 102.5 ABC Perth. I'll start off with some music on this Wednesday morning at 7 minutes past 5.

0: That's Joe Cocker. Feeling all right. You feeling all right on this Wednesday morning on 102.5 ABC Perth? It is 11 past five. I reckon the weather will have you feeling all right. A bit of fog around in some parts of southern WA. I'll bring you the forecast next.
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2: 102.5 ABC Perth weather.
0: Well, the Dock is going for 10 in a row. We're building it up, aren't we? We're building it up. All right, the weather around WA today, mostly sunny for Perth. We hit 27 degrees yesterday. Not quite that today. Looking at around 25 degrees, and we're currently sitting on 9 degrees in the city. Kununurra looking at a cloudy but fine day. Top of 27 degrees. Right now it's 22. Broome, a possible shower. Top of 28 degrees. It's currently 22. Port Hedland also sitting on 22 degrees right now. A shower or two on the forecast and a top of 29. Karratha also a shower or two and a fair bit of wind today. A maximum of 28 degrees, also sitting on 22 right now. Down to Carnarvon, mostly sunny and 30 degrees the maximum. It's currently 15. Meekatharra looking at a sunny day and a top of 26 degrees, 14 at the moment. Geraldton, pretty warm, partly cloudy, 29 the forecast top. It's 13 at the moment. Kalgoorlie-Boulder, a beautiful day, 25 degrees and sunny is the forecast. It's 11 degrees at the moment. Now, if you're around Bunbury this morning, there's some morning fog, then a mostly sunny day, sitting on 7 degrees at the moment, heading up to 22 later. Narrogin, mostly sunny at a top of 24 degrees, is just sitting on 5 to start your day. Albany also forecasting some morning fog, then a mostly sunny day with a maximum of 23 degrees and a current temperature of 7. And in Esperance, a sunny day, 25 degrees, the forecast top, and it is 12 right now. Okay, that's what the weather is looking like. I'll check in with the Bureau a little bit later on this hour. I'll get back to some music, though, on 102.5 ABC Perth. This is Billy Joel.

0: That's Billy Joel and the River of Dreams on 102.5 ABC Perth. It is 17 past five. Do you want to find out what some of the stories are making news today? I'll let you know next.
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0: Some of the stories in the news on this Wednesday morning, and health experts are calling for vaccination efforts to be scaled up with one of the worst outbreaks of diphtheria in Australian history. More than 130 cases have been confirmed in the Northern Territory, including one suspected death. It's also crossed borders now with almost 80 known cases in WA's Kimberley region, six in South Australia, and up to five in Queensland. ABC reporter Charles Bryce has been following the story from South Australia.
7: We've seen, since this outbreak, we've seen cases spread into Western Australia, Queensland, and also here in South Australia. It is most prevalent, though, in the Northern Territory. There have been, as of yesterday afternoon, there's been 154 cases recorded in the Northern Territory. In the West, there has been 79 cases. The majority of those sort of centred around the Kimberley region in the north of the state. There's been six cases here in South Australia and up to five cases in Queensland. The Health Minister, Mark Butler, says he's very concerned about this outbreak, the worst outbreak, he said, that the country has seen in decades. The Minister has met with Aboriginal Medical Services in Alice Springs, who say that almost all of the cases of diphtheria are affecting Indigenous populations. Diphtheria is a highly contagious infection affecting the nose and the throat. In the Northern Territory, authorities are saying that they are recording about 15 to 20 cases each week, and authorities are urging people to get vaccinated.
8: We've had one probable death, so that's a low mortality rate, but this is still a very severe and serious and potentially life-threatening illness for people who are unvaccinated or under-vaccinated. It is everywhere. Everyone living in every community needs to be getting vaccinated, getting boosters, if it's been more than 5 years since they last had a booster, because this bacteria is everywhere.
7: The cases here in South Australia are in the north of the state around the AP Wildlands. The Chief Health Officer, Nicholas Spurrier, has said that for people working and living in that area, vaccines and boosters are free and available.
0: Charles Bryce reporting there. It's 20 past five. Russian President Vladimir Putin has arrived in China for a state visit just days after the US President Donald Trump also was in the country. China correspondent Alison Horn.

0: has more from Beijing.
1: This is President Putin's 25th visit to China to meet with a man he calls his dear friend, China's leader Xi Jinping. President Putin has deployed a massive delegation here to Beijing, 5 vice premiers and 8 ministers, and has already flagged a high-level agenda pushing for more energy deals with China and, importantly, pressing President Xi on the conversations that took place with US President Donald Trump when he was here in Beijing just last week. President Putin's visit, a pointed reminder to the US that it's not a junior player in China's sphere, that Russia and China have a deep relationship, and the personal partnership between Putin and Xi far surpasses anything that's been achieved by the US leader here.
2: Today, Russia-China relations have reached a truly unprecedented level. Their special nature is reflected in the atmosphere of mutual understanding and trust, a commitment to pursuing win-win and equitable cooperation, conducting respectful dialogue and supporting each other on matters affecting the core interests of both countries, including protection of sovereignty and state unity.
1: It was just a few days ago that China put on a spectacular show for the US president's 2-day summit here. Trade, Taiwan and major conflicts, including the Iran war and Ukraine, were discussed. But it was the optics of China's growing geopolitical power and a fawning US president that captured headlines. And now another major world leader is here. All paths seem to be leading to Beijing. China emerging at the epicenter of the world's biggest issues, and its president Xi Jinping as a stable, credible alternative leader on the geopolitical stage. And just to give you an idea of how these two trips are being presented here in Beijing, China's state media says China is fast emerging as a global leader on the world stage, and that it's extremely rare for any country to be able to host these two countries, the US and Russia, back to back within a week.
0: Yeah, China correspondent Alison Horn there in Beijing at 23 past 5. US President Donald Trump will face a major test of his hold on the Republican Party today as voters in 6 US states head to the polls to select candidates ahead of November's midterm elections. Our North America correspondent Lauren Day has the latest from Washington, D.C.
3: This is the most expensive House primary in US history, which should suggest just how high the stakes are. And that's because, as you mentioned, this is being seen as a real test of Donald Trump's hold on the Republican Party. This district in Kentucky is held by renegade Republican Thomas Massie, who's one of the really rare members of Congress on the Republican side who are willing to publicly break from the president. And he does so regularly. He, for example, has voted against the president's signature spending bill. He has been very publicly critical of the war in Iran, and most notably, he led the push to release the Epstein files. So obviously that has angered Donald Trump greatly. He's called him a loser, a moron, said he's disloyal, and he has backed this opposition figure, Ed Galrine, a former Navy SEAL, to run against him. Here's a little bit of what the president had to say about Thomas Massie earlier today.
4: Thomas Massie's a terrible congressman. He's been a terrible congressman from day one. Dealing with him is just a horrible. I don't think he's a Republican. I think he's actually a Democrat. He's not a libertarian. You know, sometimes they say he's really a Democrat. He votes against us all the time.
3: So that's just a little taste of the kind of viciousness that has been throughout this primary race. There's been attack ads on both sides, really very personal insults flying on both sides. But this is just the latest stop on President Trump's revenge tour against Republicans who have defied him in the past. And he's been pretty successful so far. We saw over the weekend he managed to take down a Republican senator in Louisiana who had voted to indict him back in 2021. A few weeks ago, he managed to take down a number of state lawmakers in Indiana who were trying to defy him over redistricting. But Thomas Massie would be the ultimate trophy in this revenge tour. So polls close pretty soon. We should find out within a few hours, potentially, whether Republican primary voters want to send yet another message about the cost of defying President Donald Trump.
0: Yeah, it'll be interesting to see how that plays out. That was Lauren Day reporting from Washington, D.C. It's 25 past five, and they are some of the stories making news on this Wednesday, the 20th of May.
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0: Pat Benatar, Love is a Battlefield on 102.5 ABC Perth. This is Wednesday morning, getting up to 25 degrees in the city today. Carrot Monday with some headlines next.
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0: The greatest of all time. Speaking of which, at 5:30, let's get some headlines from Garrett. Good morning.
2: Morning, Mark. In the news, the US President Donald Trump says he's held off ordering renewed attacks against Iran after Gulf state leaders urged him not to. It comes a day after he had both threatened a strike and called it off in the space of one social media post. However, the president has told reporters he's prepared to give Iran another big hit and was just an hour away from sanctioning an attack. Independent Senator David Pocock says delays to the introduction of price caps on home care for old Australians may mean some are ripped off. The price caps for services delivered under the Support at Home program were due to take effect in July. The government has delayed that, saying it wants to avoid locking in temporarily higher prices caused by the Iran war. And a diphtheria outbreak in northern WA has spread into the goldfields, with two cases recorded in the region. The Department of Health says it's monitoring a small number of cases as the virus continues to spread in the far north of the state. The majority of WA cases have so far been recorded in the Kimberley and Pilbara areas. More news, Mark, at 6 o'clock.
0: Thank you very much, Garrett. I'm going to cross to the UK in a few minutes. Wednesday morning, speak to correspondents. Struck me that in the recesses of my mind with the weird sporting teams that you follow, is Southampton your mob?
2: Yes.
0: He says sheepishly. Now, folks, listen to this. This morning, Southampton. I couldn't care less normally about Southampton Football Club in the English Premier League or the playoff to get into the Premier League or whatever.
2: Championship.
0: What have they been doing? They've been cheating.
2: Apparently so. One of their analysts was caught filming a training session of Middlesbrough a couple of weeks ago, and there is a rule that you can't look at film opponents
0: within
2: a three-day time window of their game or something. Yeah, it's a particularly peculiar English thing. and it was all a bit of a storm in a teacup, or so we thought. But there was a bit of a brouhaha, and it turns out that the club has admitted to doing very similar things on at least three occasions.
0: Oh,
2: which means they did it probably much more than that, because you don't just admit to three.
0: So they probably did it 33 times.
2: Out of 44, something like that. So they were due to play in the playoff championship final on Saturday night, which is the winner goes to the Premier League.
0: Yeah.
2: It's a £200 million. It's the richest game in world football.
0: Oh.
2: And they've been expelled from that.
0: Oh. What a scandal.
2: As a fan, it's brutal and shattering. As an observer, it's probably a fair punishment to the club, but as a fan, it really, really hurts, and it's going to probably have a long-term impact on the club and its future in terms of players and management and all that sort of stuff.
0: And financially, that's terrible.
2: Yeah, it's hard to comprehend if you don't really follow it. It's a big, big deal, and I'm sure your UK correspondent will have a more.
0: Oh, Sam McManus will be all over it. I don't follow it, but the bit that stands out for me is the fact that you can't film your opponents. I mean, you know, we've had little spying things at AFL training sessions and stuff before, and whatever, you know.
2: Apparently, it's a peculiar English thing. It happens in Europe. You can, you know, you can film. That's not like they play in a private place, though.
0: Right.
2: They play on a public.
0: Right.
2: You know, it's fenced off with, like, you know, wire fencing and stuff. It's not like.
0: So Joe Bloggs could turn up and film it.
2: It was an analyst with a phone next to a tree, basically. In the most recent case.
0: Right.
2: Before that, I'm not really sure.
0: Yeah,
2: so,
0: okay.
2: You know. Anyway,
0: That's fascinating.
2: As a club, we've had some. In the past decade or so, we've had some pretty low moments. Or past 20 years, had some pretty low moments. But this will be right down there as probably the most shameful.
0: Garrett, I'm sorry to chuckle in the background. That's very serious for you. Imagine,
2: nothing I can do about.
0: Imagine if my West Coast Eagles got kicked out of the competition because they did something like that. I'd be devastated.
2: Well, the beauty of the West Coast is they're a financial powerhouse, whereas Southampton is.
0: Yeah.
2: If we were a Manchester City or a Liverpool, you'd get away with so much more.
0: Yeah. But to Southampton, that's going to be crippling potentially. All right, Garrett, I'm sorry to bring that all up, but thank you for explaining that, because now I'm armed with all that knowledge when I chat to our UK correspondent Sam McManus in just a few minutes. And Arsenal's just won the Premier League overnight. It's all happening in the English football. Oh, my goodness, I have to pretend I care about all the English football. That's coming up shortly. Okay, 26 minutes to 6 now. 102.5 ABC Perth.

0: Warm ride with Graham Bonnet on 102.5 ABC Perth. It's 22 minutes to 6 on this Wednesday morning. It's a bit chilly too. It's always freezing in this studio. I've told you that before. But outside, 9 degrees, feels like temperature of 6.6. So it's a little bit chilly this morning, getting up to about 25 degrees later on today.
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0: Yeah, on Wednesday mornings, I take you around the world to various parts to find out what is happening. And today, it is the turn of the UK. There is always plenty happening there. And Perth's own BBC reporter Sam McManus is on the line from London. Good morning to you, Sam.
3: Good morning, Gibbo.
0: Or late at night where you are. Thank you for staying up. Now, I've just been chatting to Garrett Mundy, who knows a lot more about English football than I do. There are a couple of big stories brewing this morning. Do you want to start with Arsenal or Southampton? It's up to you.
3: Well, let's go with Arsenal because it's happened in the last couple of hours. North London is celebrating because Arsenal has just won their first Premier League title in over 20 years with a win over... they've been struggling, Arsenal, and they've been getting very close, but they haven't quite been able to take recent titles, which have gone to Manchester and Liverpool, but they have done it. And, I've already seen some vision of fans going pretty wild in North London. I'm on the other end of the city, but I think the pubs will be full for the rest of the week, I would say, because it's a big moment for them. But, Gibbo, as you mentioned, there's another... soccer story.
0: Just explain, because I'm not really into my English football. So they don't have finals, do they? So they finish on top, and that just means they win the Premier League. Is that it?
3: Yeah, no finals in the Premier League. Because it's the top flight of football. There are, several divisions. This is the top flight of football. They just play and win as many games as they can for the season.
0: Yep.
3: And whoever finishes with the most points takes the title. So they've beaten Manchester City by 4 points, I believe it is. Manchester City were very close again, and Arsenal has a habit of sort of choking on a lead. But this year, they've managed to hang on, and my friends who are Arsenal supporters are beside themselves this evening.
0: So what about you? I mean, I just make it up as I go along with the round ball game. Since moving to the UK, have you had to brush up on all this, or did you follow it before, or do you know what you're talking about, or not really?
3: I love all sports. I must admit. I mean, I watched every minute of West Coast win over the Giants in Perth over the weekend. That's my main sport. But I did go to a Premier League game last week. And look, live sport is live sport. So I think obviously when you grow up somewhere and you follow a team, it's much easier to get passionate about it. But when you see the passion of other fans, it's huge over here, Gibbo. It's absolutely massive. Oh, yeah. And the World Cup's coming up. And it's going to be, quite a time to be over in Europe.
0: Yeah, yeah, absolutely. All right, well, Arsenal fans celebrating this morning. Now, yes, Southampton, I just had a quick chat to Garrett Mundy, our newsreader, about this because he, of all things, he is a Southampton fan and he is not happy this morning.
3: Oh, no.
0: Yeah, yeah, it's brutal, isn't it? So just give us a bit of a recap as to what they've been doing.
3: Yeah, well, look, they're calling it Spygate. So essentially... Southampton, who is in the second tier of English football, in this tier they do play finals because they need to play for a playoff in order to make the top flight, the Premier League.
0: Right.
3: And Southampton won their semi-final, which is over two legs, last weekend, but they were caught spying on the other team at a training session. A young staff member was photographed at a training session at Middlesbrough. He was filming with his iPhone, hiding behind a tree. A member of staff from Middlesbrough approached him, asked him who he was. He wouldn't give away who he was. And then he deleted things off his phone and ran away. Oh. And that was just 3 days or 3 days before the first leg. Southampton went on to win those two legs and got a spot in the playoff, but they've now been punished and have been removed from that playoff, that final. Middlesbrough will take their place, and it's due to be played at Wembley on Saturday. Southampton is appealing the decision, but, I mean, this is the first time anything like this has happened and a team's actually been removed from a final for this. They admitted to the mistake but are appealing the decision, saying it goes a little bit too far. But, Gibbo, I must admit, the funniest part for me was... was Southampton actually and Middlesbrough fans at the game last weekend dressing in ghillie suits, wearing binoculars and holding leagues above their heads to parody the situation. There were some great photos. If you can look online, they were fantastic. But look, 4 days left before the final, so I'm not sure it's going to change.
0: No. All right. Well, the weird bit for me as an outside observer to all of that is that there's something wrong with, I mean, you know, hiding behind a tree, obviously, because it was, he's not supposed to be doing it. But what's wrong with filming the opposition at training or whatever he was doing? Like, it's a training session at a park where people can watch and a fan could rock up and film it on their phone, couldn't they? Why is that a hanging offence?
3: Well, there's actually clauses in the Premier League rules which state that you cannot. So it's AFL regulations. You've got to act in good faith, and you cannot observe or attempt to observe another club's training session within 72 hours of a scheduled match between the two clubs. So it's essentially, it's tactics. It's seeing how they're playing. It's how they're going to use their free kicks. What are they going to play? What sort of structure are they going to use? And it gave them the edge. I mean, if they won, they won 2-1 in the second leg. You never know. That might have been part of the decision. So
0: maybe it was.
3: Here we are.
0: All right. Well, that's our English football wrap up with Sam McManus for this morning. Let's get on to a bit of politics as well, because my goodness, again, we're outside observers from this side of the world, but looking at Keir Starmer, the British PM, and him clinging on as he has been doing for quite some time now, it's all a bit of a circus, isn't it?
3: Well, it feels like we talk about this every month I speak to you, Gibbo. It's always Starmer's unpopularity is mentioned. So I'll give you the rundown of what's happened over the past week or so. Local government elections were held less than 2 weeks ago, and Labor did terribly. This was 5,000 council seats across England, about 130-odd councils and 6 mayors. Reform UK, led by Nigel Farage, romped it in. They gained about 1,500 councillors, and Labour lost about the same amount. Many people say this is a direct influence of Keir Starmer's unpopularity and the Labour government's unpopularity in general, which sits, his popularity, Starmer's, it sits about minus 46. So it's really not good. I mean, Albanese's at minus 19, to give you a bit of a scale to use. But this election result led to many of Starmer's own MPs, about 100 of them, there's 400 in Parliament, calling for him to step aside or at least hold a leadership vote. Then there were resignations, the highest profile of which was the Health Minister, Wes Streeting, who said he will challenge Starmer for the leadership if a vote is called. But there's also another complication here, which is that the most popular Labour figure is a man named Andy Burnham, who is the mayor of Greater Manchester. And he's a former Labour MP in the House of Commons, but he's not allowed to be Prime Minister unless he returns to Westminster. So they're going to have to hold a by-election in order for him to run, win, hopefully for them, and then stand for the leadership, given he's so much more popular. But they've had to vacate a seat. They have to go through the process. So we could be looking at 6 months, hopefully, I mean, potentially less, but several months of uncertainty. And I think it undermines Starmer's authority for sure, and is a big, big distraction for a government who has been out of power for 14 years until this term.
0: Yeah, of course it is. I mean, who's actually running the country and what are they doing? Because the only stories I see appearing out of the UK is just these dozens and dozens of Starmer's own MPs turning on him. They've got no confidence in him. I mean, that's just crippling a government, isn't it?
3: Absolutely. And, you know, the coverage last week was wall-to-wall journalists outside Number 10, which is the Prime Minister's official residence, waiting for MPs to come in and out, potentially waiting for Starmer to resign. It was like door-stopping every politician that went in, and every network was covering it. But you can't really focus on governing when everyone's talking about who's going to lead the party and lead the country. And I mean, many are saying Starmer's time is limited, but it's just about when that vote will be called and who will win it.
0: Yeah. Sam McManus, thank you for the chat. Thanks for staying up. There's always something happening in the UK, and today a bit of football and a bit of politics, which is probably just the way we like it. Thank you for that, and we'll chat to you again in a few weeks.
3: Talk soon, Gibbo.
0: Good on you. Sam McManus there, BBC reporter, Perth journo, now living in the UK, keeping us up to speed with what's going on in that part of the world. Next Wednesday morning, off to another part of the globe to see what is happening. All right, 13 minutes to 6 now. You're on 102.5 ABC Perth. We'll head to the Weather Bureau after some music. 13 minutes to 6.

0: That's Patrick Swayze, and She's Like the Wind. Remember that from Dirty Dancing, the film, 1987. You're on 102.5 ABC Perth. It's 9 minutes to six. What a beautiful day it was yesterday. So much sunshine. Hardly any wind. No wind. No wind at all. I'll head to the Weather Bureau for today's forecast in just a sec.
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0: It's 8 minutes to six. Got Patch Clapp on the line from the Bureau of Meteorology. G'day, Patch.
3: Hey, Mark, how are you?
0: Yeah, going well. I've got to tell you, yesterday I went for a walk in the afternoon and was just sitting there thinking, this is the most perfect weather. Clear blue skies. We got up to 27 degrees and there was not a breath of wind. You've got to love autumn, don't you?
3: Oh, look, there can be some very, very nice autumn days. I think I have said before, Mark, I could definitely be talked into to calling autumn my favourite time of year. But look, I think there's contenders everywhere when you watch the weather as much as we do.
0: Yeah, exactly. But that's exactly what crossed my mind yesterday. I thought, oh, I'm a summer person, but gee, autumn's not bad. Even looking out over the river, the Swan River was like a mill pond. You know, listeners will know what I'm talking about. It was so still and so beautiful yesterday. Anyway, Patch, no good looking into the past. What's happening today around WA?
3: Yeah, I mean, really, the past kind of helps us for today as well, Mark, because it's much of the same. Look, maybe not quite as much of the blue today. There might be some patchy cloud around. So at the minute, that's sort of stretching from up towards Durian Bay and all the way down towards Albany. So some patchy cloud around those parts of the Southwest Land Division. Down around Bunbury, we might have some patchy fog as well. It doesn't look like that's anywhere near as widespread as yesterday's fog. But once again, just be mindful of that if you are up and about early through those sort of southwestern parts. But like we said, really a continuation today. We're expecting those temperatures really for much of the Southwest Land Division to sort of sit between about 23 and 25 today, Mark. So we're sort of like 23 for places like Albany. Similarly, around kind of Bunbury, we're looking at that 22 degree mark, Margaret River at 23 today. And they're coming up towards the capital at 25 today. But as it has been the last couple of days, Mark, the action and the interest is up in the northern parts of the state. So unseasonable conditions up through the Kimberley and offshore of the Kimberley. So we've got that trough offshore, that cloud band over much of the Kimberley. So they're getting more of that showery activity today. A bit of wind through parts of the Kimberley and Pilbara coast as well. So strong wind warnings on the North Kimberley coast and then down through the Pilbara, both west and east coasts there, Mark. But as we said, sort of the unseasonable conditions mean showers possible up in the northern part. So for places up around Derby, Broome, and maybe starting to push down towards some parts of the Pilbara as well. So generally expecting that we might see those across the next couple of days. Between places like Karratha and Port Hedland. They'll sort of build right into the late part of today and then maybe carry us through into tomorrow before we see that sort of focus shift back more so towards the Kimberley and inland northeastern parts. But that's kind of what we're looking at in the north. Look for a change in the Southwest Land Division, Mark. If we cast our eyes ahead kind of to very late this evening and then back into the early parts of tomorrow, that next cold front arriving, so probably through the course of tomorrow morning, reaching southwestern, the far southwestern parts of the state down around the Capes and then moving through. It's not a hugely positive story rainfall-wise.
0: It's a poor excuse for a cold front, let's be honest.
3: It is. Look, I mean, southwest of yelling up across to Bremer Bay or maybe even stretch that out to Esperance across Thursday, Friday, sort of in that kind of maybe 3 to 15 millimetres, the closer to the south coast you are, the better you're doing. But if we sort of then go sort of Lancelin down towards Narrogin and take that further out to the east as well, probably more in that sort of 0 to 5 millimetres mark. So as you say, look, there's definitely been better cold fronts.
0: Yes, indeed. All right, we might get a little bit of rain out of it tomorrow, and then it looks like a return to fine weather, doesn't it?
3: Yeah, look, fine. A little bit cooler, so we're dropping a few degrees from the sort of those tops yesterday, like you said, into the high 20s, like we

0: they're sort of more low to mid-20s for most of the Southwest Land Division today. And then in the wake of that cold front, probably looking at a couple of days of around that sort of high teens, lower 20s. But then, as you say, building again under those fine conditions through the weekend.
1: Yep. All right, Patch, thanks so much for all of that. Have a great day.
0: Thanks, Mark. You too.
1: Patch Clapp there at the Bureau. Chat to him at 7:30. It is 4 minutes to 6 now on 102.5 ABC Perth. 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

0: That's Phil Collins, You Can't Hurry Love, on 102.5 ABC Perth. You're with Mark Gibson, and we are heading up to the 6 o'clock news now. John Safran will join you after that. He is tackling the topic of free speech in a new documentary. I'll chat to him after 6. And the PM, Anthony Albanese, is going to swing by the ABC Breakfast Studio on his way out of Perth just after 7 o'clock.
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2: Thousands are still waiting on remedy orders from the building commissioner to have their pipes replaced. Ones that have been bursting and causing all sorts of water damage, usually without warning, and ruining forever homes.
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4: ABC News, good morning, I'm Garrett Mundy. The US President Donald Trump says he held off ordering renewed attacks against Iran after Gulf state leaders urged him not to. It comes a day after he had both threatened a strike and called it off in the space of one social media post. However, the president has told reporters he's prepared to give Iran another big hit and was just an hour away from sanctioning an attack. Speaking from the construction site of his White House ballroom project, Mr. Trump says Arabian Gulf leaders have told him a deal is getting closer to being reached.
5: They called me over the last 2 days to say they made a lot of progress because we have them negotiating with us. And primarily Saudi Arabia, Qatar, UAE, Kuwait, a little bit, and Bahrain and some of the others.
4: Police in London will ask prosecutors to consider charging up to 77 suspects over the massive fire in the Grenfell Tower 9 years ago. Europe correspondent Mazoe Ford reports.
6: The blaze that ravaged London's Grenfell Tower in 2017 killed 72 people and was Britain's deadliest fire in a residential building since World War II.

0: After an investigation spanning almost 9 years, London's Metropolitan Police now say they'll submit their evidence files to the Crown Prosecution Service by the end of September. An earlier public inquiry blamed the disaster on failings by the government, the construction industry, and the firms involved in fitting the exterior of the building with flammable cladding. A final decision on whether to charge 57 people and 20 companies considered suspects could take another year.
1: An Ebola outbreak in the Democratic Republic of Congo has now caused the deaths of more than 130 people, with the World Health Organization describing it as deeply concerning. Here's Europe correspondent Elias Kluwer.
2: There are at least 500 suspected cases of Ebola in the current outbreak, less than 4 weeks after the first patient was diagnosed. Authorities now believe the virus is spreading rapidly from the northeast of the Democratic Republic of Congo, with cases now suspected across the border in Uganda. The Deputy Director of Medicine Sans Frontières, Dr. Philippa Bull, says the epicentre of the outbreak is ravaged by civil war and poses significant danger for health workers.
3: It's an area that's already extremely under-resourced in terms of healthcare.
2: There is no vaccine for the variant of the virus that is spreading, but authorities are hoping education and community engagement can help stop the spread.
1: The federal opposition is launching a campaign to back small businesses as the fallout from the government's budget continues. Labor is facing backlash from some business owners over changes to how trusts and capital gains will be taxed. In a speech at the National Press Club today, Shadow Treasurer Tim Wilson will announce a future coalition government will look to create a Small Business Act, which he says would see more consultation with small businesses. WA's Aboriginal Legal Services is concerned the upcoming closure of more than 20 courthouses could lead to even more First Nations people in custody. On June the 1st, 26 regional and remote courthouses will be closed for at least 3 months due to a lack of security. During budget estimates, WA's Attorney General Tony Booty revealed he'd known about the problem since December 2024. The ALS Director Peter Collins says the closure could be catastrophic.
4: It could result in ever-increasing numbers of Aboriginal people going into custody because they fail to attend court when required to do so or breach bail conditions.
1: And Arsenal has won in soccer's English Premier League after Manchester City, the only team that could catch it, were held to a one-all draw by Bournemouth. It means the London club's 22-year wait for the Premier League title is over. City's result at Bournemouth leaves Arsenal 4 points clear at the top of the table before the final round of games takes place on Sunday, with the Gunners set to lift the trophy at Crystal Palace. BBC football reporter Alex Howe says Arsenal coach Mikel Arteta has changed the team.
5: It's been such a long wait, an agonising wait for Arsenal fans, having finished second for 3 seasons in a row under Mikel Arteta. But he has transformed the club since he took over in 2019. He won the FA Cup in his first season. But since then, he's changed the squad. He's brought in a higher calibre of player. And now he's turned them into winners.
1: Wednesday's weather, morning fog patches likely in the far southwest and possible over the eastern Eucla. Showers and patchy rain with the chance of a thunderstorm, mostly along the coasts of the north and west Kimberley and northern Pilbara, extending south to the remaining Pilbara this afternoon. Windy through northern and central parts, mostly sunny in Perth, northeasterly winds 15 to 25 kilometres an hour, turning northwesterly in the middle of the day. A forecast top of 25 degrees. Right now in Perth, it is 12.6 degrees. ABC News.
6: 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Traffic.
7: It is 6:05. Let's go to main roads to get a first check of the traffic. What are we? Wednesday morning, Belinda. How are we travelling?
8: Good morning to you, Mark. Happy hump day. There's some emergency works taking place on Morley Drive westbound after Windsor Avenue in Dianella. The left lane there is closed by Water Corp and traffic management is in place. Just slow down on approach as you head past that one. Mitchell Freeway southbound is flowing and Kwinana Freeway northbound is slow from Thomas Road through to Anketell Road. The only other delay at this early hour is on Paterson Road northbound at Mandra Road in Kwinana Beach. Drive safely this morning. That's the latest from Main Roads.
9: Josh Tracy from the Fremantle Dockers. I'll take you inside the club ahead of this week's game. Only on ABC Perth Breakfast. Tomorrow after 7 a.m. 102.5 ABC Perth.
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7: Good morning to you. It's 6:06. This is Wednesday, the 20th of May, and we just jumped up a couple of degrees. We're up to 12 degrees.

0: degrees so far this morning. Not going to be quite as warm as yesterday when we reached 27.3 during the afternoon, but we're looking at another mostly sunny day at a top of 25 degrees. Now, the Prime Minister's been in town, as you know, for the past couple of days. He's on the budget roadshow tour, selling the federal budget, you'd have to say, with mixed success. There has certainly been a bit of anger about some of the proposed changes in that federal budget. Well, he's been out and about talking about it and defending the changes to mainly property taxes and also those 30% tax on discretionary trusts. That's another big issue that's impacting more people than we probably first realised. It's small businesses as well as families. Anyway, the Prime Minister is wrapping up his little tour of WA, little trip to Perth with a visit here to the ABC Breakfast Studio. He's going to pop in 1 hour from now and he'll have a chat to you about what he's been up to in Perth. And I'll try and see if I can talk about a few other things than the budget. Hey, we've been talking about the budget for a week now since it was handed down. See if we can put a couple of other things on the agenda to chat to the Prime Minister about this morning. If you'd like to give me a call, 1300 221 0025. If you'd like to suggest some questions you'd like answered from Anthony Albanese, the text line 0437 221 0025. Now, coming up for you, you've got to stay listening for this if you can. You've been hearing the story of young Harley, 13-year-old Harley Stokes, this week. He had his very special custom-made bike stolen on the weekend. Yesterday, his mum, Natasha, jumped on with you to let you know that that bike had been found and it was at the Fremantle police station. Well, Natasha got in touch with us yesterday afternoon to say the police have looked over the bike, they've given it the all clear, Harley can go and pick up the bike late this afternoon. So what did we do? Sent our reporter Ash Davis down to meet up with them, and she just had the most delightful chat with young Harley as he picked up his bike. He's got it returned, and you will hear that little chat coming up between now and 7 o'clock this morning. Also coming up before 7, Minute to Win It, and your chance to get your hands on those tickets to see The Book of Mormon, one of the world's biggest musicals, coming back to Perth this October. If you'd like to win those tickets, you've got to play Minute to Win It and beat Laura, who's sitting on 7 correct answers so far this week. Give me a call if you want to play, 1300 221 0025.
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0: Well, retired Anglican bishop and former Governor-General Peter Hollingworth has died, aged 91. Once described as Australia's foremost spokesman for social justice, he joined the Brotherhood of St. Lawrence in 1964, serving 25 years with the Anglican Welfare Agency, including as executive director. But the retired Anglican leader resigned in disgrace in 2003 amid revelations that he failed to act on allegations of child sex abuse against clergy while he was the Archbishop of Brisbane in the 1990s.
3: Ordained in 1960. Peter Hollingworth was a cleric with a cause, making social justice his mission, championing the poor and powerless.
4: This is what the government hasn't grasped, but they tend to think of poverty as being a purely economic issue and a measure you can deal with through the budget, and I don't believe you can.
3: Famously falling out with Bob Hawke over welfare policy, he received some of the nation's highest civilian awards for his fearless advocacy.
5: Certainly to be Australian of the Year is an honour indeed.
3: Dr. Hollingworth's rise through the Anglican hierarchy culminated in 1989 when he was elected Archbishop of Brisbane.
6: On the back of my mitre will be the symbol of St. Lawrence, who's the patron saint of the poor.
3: After more than a decade at the helm, another calling beckoned beyond the church.
7: I, Peter John Hollingworth, do swear that I will well and truly serve Her Majesty Queen Elizabeth II.
3: He was appointed Governor-General in 2001, handpicked by then-Prime Minister John Howard, the first and only religious leader to take office. But the pomp quickly gave way to public scrutiny. The Reverend faced a reckoning over his handling of child sex abuse cases in the 90s while leading the Brisbane Diocese. He allowed known paedophile priests to remain in the ranks.
8: Dr. Hollingworth, do you have anything you want to say about the case?
9: Not today, thank you.
3: Beth Heinrich was 15 when she was sexually abused by an Anglican bishop. In an infamous ABC interview, Dr. Hollingworth implied she was to blame.
6: My belief is that this was not sex abuse. There was no suggestion of rape or anything like that.
1: Quite the contrary. My information is that it was rather the other way around.
3: He always maintained his comments were misinterpreted.
2: I think I didn't hear the question properly or something like that, and I want to make an unreserved apology to the woman concerned.
3: That was enough for the PM.
8: He's not committed any crime, he's not been guilty of any immorality himself.
3: But not for the Australian public. The fallout was explosive and his fate was sealed. In 2023, he surrendered his official priestly duties to end distress for victims, admitting he lived with his failures every day. He kept his holy orders and collected millions in taxpayer-funded vice-regal entitlements.
0: A look back at the life of Peter Hollingworth, the retired Anglican bishop and former Governor-General who has passed away at the age of 91.
9: Connect with Perth. 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
0: It is 12 minutes past six as we head for 25 degrees on this Wednesday morning. Coming up next, freedom of speech. It's a tough topic. There is so-called unrestricted free speech. Or should some topics be off the table? John Safran is tackling this in his new documentary, and I'll chat to him next.

0: That's Sia and Chandelier on 102.5 ABC Perth. Good morning to you. It is 16 past six. And in just a moment, I'm going to talk to John Safran, documentary maker, satirist, about free speech.
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0: 12 degrees in the city, heading for 25 today. Well, John Safran has made a career out of pushing the boundaries, and his new documentary tackles a pretty complex topic. The show is called Shut Your Big Fat Mouth, John Safran.
4: John Safran, filmmaker, troublemaker, is testing the limits of what Australians can say.
5: Do you watch porn?
6: Do I watch porn?
4: And do.
5: I have a lifetime ban from YouTube.
4: What could possibly go wrong?
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0: When does free speech go too far? John Safran, good morning.
10: Good morning.
0: You are probably the perfect person to tackle this, wouldn't you think?
10: Yeah, for sure. Absolutely. And also, can I point out that filmed in Perth?
0: I've seen bits of this already, John. You did come to Perth. There was a particular well-known, wealthy person called Gina Reinhart. Tell me what you did there.
10: Well, she was she did not like a portrait that was done of hers by an artist. And so her people kind of contacted the gallery and tried to put a bit of pressure to take down the portrait of Gina Reinhart. And so, you know, my show's about censorship, free speech, looking at all those issues. I thought, you know what I should do? I should paint a flattering portrait of Gina Reinhart and then deliver it to her to try to get her back on board with the arts community.
0: Yeah.

0: And the fact that you were kicked out. I mean, it's supposed to be about free speech.
1: To be perfectly fair to the free speech people, and also so we don't get sued and stuff like that, it's because the venue, they did not want it known that they were hosting the Free Speech Summit.
0: Right.
1: And they thought we kept, despite their request that we don't do any identifying shots of the venue, they felt that we were. And so they said to the free speech people, if you don't kick out Safran, we're going to kick out the Free Speech Summit. So, yeah, it is kind of wild how there's all this great stuff. If you're a John Safran, like you, there's all this great stuff just in Australia, like all these nooks and crannies, and like, yeah, I used to think I had to go fly all over the world and go to the voodoo temple in Haiti, when really we've got our own sort of metaphorical voodoo temple in Haiti, which is the free speech rally in Brisbane.
0: Of all places. So, look, this is the thing, John. The world has changed since, yes, you made a name for yourself tripping around the world and doing all this stuff. Talk to me about it. Are you legitimately kind of compromised in like, not really knowing where you stand with this? Because there's free speech and then there's offensive language. You know, where do we stand? A lot of people find it hard to know what their position is. Oh, it's okay to speak about things and speak your mind, but not if you're offending people.
1: Yeah, I think part of the problem is, if you compare us to America, in America, at least they have this reference point that most Americans grew up with, where we've got this First Amendment, which guarantees free speech. And even though there's all these, you know, variations, like it's like, well, that's free speech, but if it's a private company, they're allowed. Even though at least there's this one little anchor that you can start having a conversation around. Whilst Australia, we don't have that. I think we're in such a backward state of mind when it comes to discussing free speech. I think we have conversations about free speech where we claim they're about free speech, but they're not actually. And what I mean is, just take any issue, just say abortion versus anti-abortion, and you're going to have a discussion about people who are anti-abortion, how far away can they stand with their protest signs outside an abortion clinic, right? Mm. And what's free speech for them? What's free speech for these anti-abortion people? Like, or if you talk about pro-Palestine versus pro-Israel, and you're talking about all free speech, and it's like, well, where do you draw? It's really just these two sides having a discussion, having a debate, having a fight over what they think about Israel versus Palestine, where they're doing it through the vector of pretending they're having a discussion about where free speech. Does that make sense, or have I explained that badly?
0: No, you've explained it well. But I guess the point is as well that, yes, there is some issues where there is two sides to the story and both have legitimacy. And then there are things like, you know, Holocaust deniers and anti-Semitic people and people saying horrible things about people because they happen to be gay or whatever, where I just go, you know, no, maybe you don't have the right to that free speech.
1: Yeah, and I mean, other layers to it are that in the modern world, because of the internet, it's really hard to stop offensive speech. Mm. And that cuts two ways. Like, one way it cuts is that sometimes when people claim that they're not allowed free speech, it's kind of like, well, you kind of do, because you can just go on the internet and say all that stuff. So it cuts that way. And then the other way it cuts is that when you try to stop offensive speech, and this doesn't mean you shouldn't try to stop it, but you have to be, you've got to go in open eyes, that it's really hard to stop offensive speech these days because of the internet. You can take someone like the InfoWars, you know, a commentator, Alex Jones, who I'm sure a lot of your listeners are familiar with. He's super offensive. People say he just spreads these dangerous conspiracy theories. And he could make a legitimate claim that he's one of the most censored people in the world, because he can go, listen, I've been kicked off the Apple app, you know, and I've been had my credit cards frozen. He can kind of like give a really solid kind of case that he's being censored. Yet right now, whilst talking to you, in 10 seconds, I can type in Alex Jones and get to his website. And that wasn't always the case. Like back when I was a kiddie, like back in the 90s, like if someone was censored, they were really censored. Another big tangle is people just adapt ways to get around offensive speech. We saw that recently, or speech that's claimed to be offensive. We saw that recently in Australia, where in some jurisdictions you're not allowed to say from the river to the sea, or you're going to get in trouble for that. And then you had people going, well, this is interesting, because John Farnham's got an old song from the 80s where he happened, a love song where he says something about love, our love is from the river to the sea. So they go out and sing the Johnny Farnham song, and it's like they just get around it that way. And when it comes to

0: even like the most super disgusting stuff, such as there's this white nationalist in America, and he's a Mexican white nationalist, but I don't know how that works, but called Nick Fuentes. And he's like a very proud to say he's anti-Jewish and everything like that, anti-Semitic. And he'll say things like, oh, you know, do you know what I really believe? I believe that 6 million Jews died in the Holocaust. And I believe you're a nutcase if you don't believe that. And so he's literally saying what is the unoffensive thing to say. But everyone, all his fans know he's meaning the opposite. And so you can kind of be a Holocaust denier by not being a Holocaust denier, if that makes any sense. Like, everyone's just going to work out ways to get their poison out there.
1: It's a tangled web. You're listening to John Safran on 102.5 ABC Perth. He's got a new show, Shut Your Big Fat Mouth, premiering on Sunday on SBS. Or, look, I had Sean McAuliffe on the show just yesterday. He saw this video of you and him, actually. He's got a better idea for the name of it.
2: What is it called? Shut the F*** up, John Safran?
3: Shut Your Big Fat Mouth, John Safran.
2: I prefer Shut the F*** up. Prefer your original title.
3: No, you just prefer I Shut the F*** up. Independent of the documentary.
1: Sean McAuliffe chatting to you. Now, it sort of begs the question, as you're having a bit of a laugh there with him, how do you do this through a comic lens, as you like to do? This is such a, as we've just discussed, a serious topic, John.
0: Oh, I think it's such great topic for doing that, because, like, good storytelling and humour and things is like where there's sharp edges to things, where things are uncomfortable, where things are ambiguous. So purely on a self, obviously offensive speech is very bad for, can be very bad for society and bad for in all sorts of ways, but purely on a storytelling level, this topic's, it's a good topic.
1: It sure is. Shut Your Big Fat Mouth, John Safran. There you go. I've got the title and I've just said what I've always been wanting to say. No, I joke. Such an important topic. Free speech, hate speech, the right to say what you want, all of that in this show on SBS and SBS On Demand this Sunday, 7:30. John Safran, thanks for the chat.
0: Thank you very much.
1: No worries. John Safran there at 26 past 6 on 102.5 ABC Perth. Let's squeeze in a track before we head to the 6:30 news on this Wednesday morning.

0: Earth, Wind and Fire with September. You're on 102.5 ABC Perth with Mark Gibson at 29 past six. Make sure you stay listening after the 6.30 news because I've got a couple of really heartwarming stories, both of which came from pretty terrible situations. You'll remember young Harley and his bike being stolen. Well, our reporter Ash Davis went along as he had it returned and he jumped on it for the first time very late yesterday afternoon. I'll bring you some of that chat that Ash had with 13-year-old Harley shortly. And also, poor old Colin at 87 years young, the traffic warden who was assaulted yesterday in Rossmoyne. A terrible story, but boy, has the community banded together. The mums who are taking over his shift at the crosswalk this morning, they'll chat to you after the news.
1: Good morning, this is ABC News. I'm Garrett Mundy. A group of 40 business owners under the age of 40 have written an open letter to the Prime Minister calling for a rethink of the changes to capital gains tax. Here's political reporter Isabella Tolhurst.
2: In an open letter to Prime Minister Anthony Albanese, 40 young founders and CEOs argue the government's latest budget, which the Treasurer says will help young Australians, is in fact an ambush on aspiration. They say they support measures that make it easier for young Australians to buy a home, including changing the CGT discount for investment properties. But they argue applying that change to other assets like shares will do nothing to improve housing and only sucks the hope from business. The government says it's consulting with startups before the legislation is introduced to Parliament in the next sitting fortnight.
1: Independent Senator David Pocock says delays to the introduction of price caps on home care for older Australians may mean some are ripped off. The price caps for services delivered under the Supported Home Program were due to take effect in July. The government has delayed that, saying it wants to avoid locking in temporarily higher prices caused by the Iran war. Senator Pocock says urgent action is needed to bring costs down.
3: We're hearing some ridiculous stories. We heard from someone who was charged $120 for a pack of smoothies that retail for $20. That means that older Australians are getting less for the money that they have for services that are there to actually ensure that they can stay at home safely.
1: The Anglican Church of Australia has acknowledged survivors of sexual abuse in reflecting on the death of former Governor-General and Archbishop Peter Hollingworth. Dr. Hollingworth has died aged 91, as Kira Jones reports.
4: Peter Hollingworth was elected Archbishop of Brisbane in 1990, later stepping down from that role to become Governor-General in 2001. He was known for his advocacy on social justice and for people experiencing poverty. Dr. Hollingworth resigned as Governor-General in 2003, amid revelations he failed to remove alleged pedophile priests from the ranks in the 1990s when he was Archbishop of Brisbane. Archbishop of the Anglican Church of Australia, Dr. Mark Short, says in reflecting on Dr. Hollingworth's career, he's reminded of God's call to do justice and speak for the vulnerable. He's encouraged prayer for Dr. Hollingworth's family and all survivors of abuse.
1: A Kalumburu community leader says the town is well prepared to deal with any outbreaks of diphtheria after a resident contracted the potentially fatal bacterial infection. There have been 79 cases recorded in WA this year, mostly in the Kimberley and some in the Pilbara, with health authorities urging Kimberley residents to get a booster if it's been more than 5 years since their last dose. Kalumburu Aboriginal Corporation Chief Executive Kim Holmes says the local clinic is well prepared for any further cases.
5: I reached out to the clinic and the management team for the clinic and, you know, just made sure that everything was prepared and ready to go, and they certainly provided all the right documentation and information to say this is what needs to happen, how it can happen.
1: British police say they're investigating two allegations.

Allegations of child sex abuse following information that appeared in documents relating to late convicted paedophile Jeffrey Epstein. Police say one of the reported incidents relates to locations in Surrey and Berkshire in southern England in the mid-1990s to 2000, while the other relates to alleged incidents in the mid to late 1980s in West Surrey. Surrey police have stressed that no arrests have been made and investigations are continuing. English soccer club Southampton has been thrown out of the Championship playoffs and will miss the chance to play for a place in the English Premier League after admitting it spied on rival clubs. The English Football League charged Southampton with watching training sessions of Oxford United and

0: Ipswich Town, in addition to filming Middlesbrough as they prepared for the first leg of their playoff semi-final on May the 7th. The Saints will now miss out on a game dubbed the richest in world football, and the winners of the playoff final winning a place in the Premier League and around $180 million in broadcast revenue. Middlesbrough, beaten by Southampton in the playoff semi-final, have been reinstated and will play Hull City for a place in England's top soccer league on Saturday night. Perth's weather, mostly sunny today, winds northeasterly 15 to 25 kilometres an hour, turning northwesterly 15 to 20 kilometres an hour in the middle of the day before becoming light in the late afternoon, reaching for a top of 25 degrees in the city. Right now in Perth, it's 12.4 degrees. ABC News, it's now 25 minutes to 7.
1: 102.5 ABC Perth. Traffic.
2: Let's head back to main roads for an update. Good morning, Declan. What's happening on our roads?
3: Good morning, Mark. There's been a breakdown on Tonkin Highway heading northbound at the exit to Reed Highway in Malaga. The vehicle in the left emergency lane, please be careful as you exit the highway as the vehicle is on a bend as well. And then just those emergency works, Morley Drive westbound after Windsor Avenue in Dianella. The left lane closed by Water Corporation with traffic management in place. Please slow down 40 kilometres an hour on the approach. Looking at the freeway southbound under speed at Burns Beach Road, Whitford Avenue to Hepburn Avenue, and then a bit further down at Arundel Road as well, while the north bound runs slow from Mortimer Road to Rowley Road and then at the Berrigan Drive merge as well. Drive safely and that's the latest from main roads.
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2: Good morning. It's 24 minutes to 7. We are sitting on 12 degrees outside. How beautiful was yesterday? Did you manage to get outside in the afternoon when we reached 27 degrees and there was not a breath of wind? It was absolutely beautiful. We're heading for a top of 25 degrees in the city today. Well, the Prime Minister's been in town for the past couple of days. He's been trying to sell his budget changes to mixed success, it's got to be said. He started off his Perth trip by stopping by the ABC studio and chatting to Oliver Peterson on the Drive program on Monday. And the PM's going to swing by, a little farewell message for you. He's going to come by the ABC studio again this morning to chat to you after 7 o'clock. So that is right here on The Breakfast Show, just after the 7 o'clock news. The Prime Minister back in the studio this morning. Now, before we get there, I've got a couple of really heartwarming stories for you. And unfortunately, they've come from some pretty rubbish incidents that have taken place. One of them was the theft of that custom-made bike for young Harley in our southern suburbs. Harley Stokes is his name, 13 years old, has short stature and has his specially made bike. And then that got nicked on the weekend. There was a huge response from the community over that story. And I know on our ABC Perth social media pages, people were just going nuts about the fact the bike had been stolen, and then very, very happy when the bike had been found by Fremantle police. Well, very late yesterday, Harley got his bike back. And you'll hear from him in about 10 minutes from now. And before that, I'm going to take you also to our southern suburbs. We're going to Rossmoyne, where something really terrible happened yesterday. An old traffic warden. And I say old because Colin is 87 and he is working as a traffic warden outside Rossmoyne Primary School. And he was assaulted yesterday, the victim of an assault and a robbery. And he's doing okay. And the heartwarming part about this story is, again, the community just wrapping its arms around Colin and also pitching in to help cover his shifts. You'll meet the mums who are on patrol at Rossmoyne in just a few minutes. Also, your chance to win Book of Mormon tickets with Minute to Win It coming up.
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2: 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Sarah, what's happening on the markets?
6: Look, morning, Gibbo. Yesterday we saw Asian stocks closed mixed as geopolitical relief over a delayed US strike in Iran clashed with caution ahead of crucial semiconductor earnings and rising US bond yields. Now, our ASX 200 had a cracker of a session and raced 1.15% higher to close at 8,604.7 points. But overnight in Europe, stock markets closed slightly higher over a potential pause in the US-Iran hostilities and a drag from the rising US

0: Treasury yields. We saw the FTSE in London surge up 0.8 early on, however, to close only 0.08% higher. But overnight on Wall Street, stocks closed lower, marking a third consecutive losing session for both the S&P 500 and the NAS. We saw the Dow 4.65, the S&P 500 dropped also 0.65, and the NAS, it managed to tumble 0.85%, Gibbo.
1: All right, our market rallied a bit yesterday after some losses. So what are you expecting today?
0: Look, we are set to fall today and we are expected to open the day about 32 points or 0.35% lower. We do have some results out today from James Hardie, Argo Investments, Catapult Sports and Webjet. And we also do have some holding and some AGMs. We've got Resolute Mining, Sigma Healthcare and Stanmore Resources. We've seen oil prices fall. We've got crude oil down 0.05 to US 108.59 and Brent crude is down 0.6 to US 111.45. We've seen gold futures also tumble. We're going to have a poor session for a lot of our gold shares. We've seen gold futures down 1.5% to US $4,488.60 an ounce. Our Aussie dollar is off slightly, buying 71.1 US cents. But our stock to watch today, Technology One Shares or ASX ticker, TNE. Now the team over at Bell Potter has named Technology One shares as a buy with a 32.25 price target. And this is following the enterprise software provider's half year results. And Gibbo, that is our morning markets wrap.
1: Sarah, thank you very much. We'll check in with you same time tomorrow. It is 19 minutes to 7 now.
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1: If you'd like to have a crack at Minute to Win It today and win those tickets to see the Book of Mormon on stage here in Perth a little later this year, give me a call, 1300 221 1025. See if you can get a score higher than 7. I was going to say, see if we could knock Laura off. I shouldn't say that. Laura's sitting there having scored 7 on Monday, hoping she can just battle it out for the week and stay in top spot. But if you think you can beat Laura for a chance to win those Book of Mormon tickets, give me a call now, 1300 221 1025. Well, we've done plenty of stories on Breakfast about how loved our local traffic wardens are, the role they play in road safety for kids, and how there's a shortage of them across Perth. So when you hear this next story, I think you're going to be pretty shocked, to be honest, because yesterday morning, 87-year-old traffic warden Colin was on his shift when he was assaulted. He was beaten up by someone who stole his hat and whistle. Just such a senseless crime. But what I guess I want to focus on this morning, and I'm very pleased to report, is that Colin was shaken, but he will be okay. And the wonderful Ross Moyne community has rallied around him with a group of parents, even picking up his shifts at the crosswalk. Now, Aisha is a Ross Moyne Primary School parent. Hi, Aisha.
4: Good morning. Hello.
1: Look, firstly, before I get into the great stuff that you guys are doing in pitching in, what do we know about Colin? He went to hospital yesterday to get checked up. Have you heard much since then?
4: Yeah, you know, I haven't heard myself, but I have heard through the community and that he is okay. But I haven't heard much else, to be honest.
1: Sure. I mean, 87 years old, doing that shift as he does, it's got to take a toll, though, when something like this happens. And I believe I can really feel it from what I've been seeing of this story, that the community just loves him.
4: Oh, we absolutely do. He's an amazing man. And to be able to do that for our kids every day, morning and afternoon, is just, it's so commendable anyway.
1: Absolutely it is. And, you know, there he is. And so when it happened yesterday morning, there was a little bit of a panic of, oh, hang on a minute, who's going to man the crosswalk this afternoon after school? So what did you guys do?
4: You know, that was definitely not our first thought. Obviously, our first thought was making sure he was okay and stuff. But really it was, you know, the shock of it all and everything, but just making sure that we were there to support him and hopefully welcome him back, but just to make sure that our kids were still okay and that just we were there. Mostly it was, you know, the school teachers, principal was out there as well, and, yeah, a few of us parents too.
1: Who was the parent? Was that you who rounded up the kids' flags? Was that you with the scorchers' flags?
4: That was me, yes.
1: Tell me about that.
4: Well,

0: That's John Waite and Missing You on 102.5 ABC Perth. It is 7 minutes to seven with Mark Gibson for breakfast. Nice to be with you. It's Wednesday morning and it's going to warm up to 25 degrees today. Little bit of rain on the forecast tomorrow. Not a lot though. So our run of fine weather continues for now. Now I want to bring you an update on Harley Stokes, the 13-year-old we've been hearing about this week. You'll remember on the weekend that his very special custom-made bike worth thousands of dollars was stolen from the family's Lake Coogee home. Chatted to his mum, Natasha, on Monday. Then we got it back on yesterday because the news had come through overnight that the bike had been found. Fremantle police were out and about early hours of yesterday morning and they found the bike. Now, this bike is very special to Harley. He has short stature. He uses it for his independence. He uses it to get around and hang out with his mates. And his mum, Tash, got in touch with us late yesterday to say that the police have finished doing what they needed to do with this bike. They've looked over it, examined it forensically and everything else. And so they were able to go and pick up the bike. So our reporter, Ash Davis, caught up with Harley outside the Fremantle police station very late yesterday afternoon as he got his wheels back.
1: How are you feeling right now? You got your bike back, just been doing some wheelies outside the cop shop.
2: Really excited to keep riding it and can't wait to go back to the skate park.
1: Yeah, so tell me about your hobbies. So riding your bike, it's what you do after school, right?
2: Yeah, going to the skate park with my mates and stuff.
1: What does it mean to you to have it back?
2: Mostly everything. It takes me to most of my sports and makes me lets me socialise with my friends.
1: What sports do you like to play?
2: Footy and basketball and swimming.
1: Tell me, describe me the moment when you found out that it was safe and sound and the cops had found it.
2: I screamed for joy and I couldn't wait to get it back.
1: You going to sleep well tonight?
2: Yeah.
1: What have your friends been saying at school? I bet you're semi-famous at the moment.
2: Yeah. They've been really hoping that I find it and it gets back to me.
1: And it's been so nice. Even while we were standing outside the cop shop, you've had friends ride past on bikes and give you high fives and stuff.
2: Yeah. Really, they're really good friends.
1: Thanks. How are you feeling, Tash?
3: Oh, I'm just so happy. I'm stoked and, yeah, it's back and we can go back to normal again.
1: What do you know about where it was?
3: I just know it was in some bushland. It was pretty dense bushland and these amazing Frio police ladies were scrubbing around at 1 o'clock this morning when they found it.
1: Actually, Harley, do you want to do a shout-out? Do you want to thank anyone?
2: Shout-out to the police that helped find it and the detectives, and shout out to everyone that's helped me and said that they'll buy me a new one.
1: I was going to say, because you're not legally allowed on social media anymore, but have you seen the comments and the shares and stuff on Facebook?
2: Yeah, that makes me feel like everyone's got my back and stuff.
0: Oh, he's a ripper, isn't he? That is Harley, who got his bike back late yesterday, and that's just set him up for, well, a lot of fun times, hanging out with his mates and cruising around the streets of Frio and surrounds. Well done. Glad that story ended so nicely. And once again, more of your messages coming through, appreciating some of these heartwarming stories that we're able to bring you. To those of you who say more of this, more positivity, it's a pity some of these stories start off with a bad incident. It is great to be able to bring you a happy ending to them. But, yeah.

0: If only there were more of these positive stories that we could do that didn't start off so badly, I would gladly bring them to you. 3 minutes to seven now.
1: And now, on 102.5 ABC Perth Breakfast, it's time to play Minute to Win It.
0: All right, our score to beat is seven so far this week, and Book of Mormon tickets are up for grabs. So let's go to today's contestant in Dianella. It is Spiro. Hello, Spiro.
2: How are you, mate?
0: Yeah, good. Now, I've chatted to you on the radio before, but I don't think you've played Minute to Win It, have you?
2: Oh, no. I thought I'd give it a crack. I've been trying to get on. I got myself a sticker. I put that on the back of my car yesterday.
0: Oh, for Spotto with Ollie. Yeah. Okay, all right.
2: Yep. I want to know if Harley's got his charger as well.
0: Yeah, good question. I'm not sure. No, he didn't. I'm just getting a little nod from the or a shake of the head from the producers. No, he didn't get the charger back. So hopefully he's sorted with that, hey?
2: Yeah. That's all I was concerned about because the lady said they had it on charge. So I thought they would have just unplugged it and taken everything.
0: We'll sort it out, Spiro. We'll sort it out. It's called Minute to Win It. We've only got 1 minute. All right, you ready?
2: Yeah, I'm crossing my fingers.
0: Come on, you'll be right. Here we go. Australians call them thongs. Americans call them what?
2: Well, pass.
0: In the song "Joy to the World" by Three Dog Night, what was Jeremiah?
2: Bulldog.
0: In motoring, the term ute is short for what?
2: Ute is a station wagon.
0: Which country first cultivated tomatoes?
2: Well, Italy.
0: Which Aussie pop star's Netflix documentary comes out today?
2: Kylie Minogue.
0: Which year did the Graham Farmer Freeway officially open?
2: Oh, that would have been, 2000.
0: Stop. Just say that. No, just say 2000. REM, yes. Stands for what when talking about sleep?
2: RAM. RAM sleep.
0: What is the capital of Romania?
2: Romania. Oh. Nah, you got me there.
0: Got that one. Spiro, you've had a bit of a shocker, my friend. You've only ended up with two correct answers there. I gave you some curly ones, didn't I?
2: Well, I did all right yesterday.
0: Well, you weren't playing yesterday, Spiro. You weren't playing. Flip-flops for thongs.
2: I'm glad we got his...
0: Yeah, I know you were. Listen, I've got to tell you the answers. Jeremiah was a bullfrog, not a bulldog.
2: Bullfrog.
0: A ute is short for utility. Tomatoes first cultivated in Mexico. You got Kylie Minogue and you got the year 2000. That'll do. See you, Spiro.
2: Thanks, mate.
0: Good on you. Thanks for caring so much about Harley too. The Prime Minister, Anthony Albanese, in the studio on the other side of the 7 o'clock news.

0: In this bulletin, the US president says Iran has just days to make a peace deal. UK police recommend charges over the 2017 Grenfell Tower fire. And Arsenal ends its English Premier League title drought. Good morning, this is ABC News. I'm Garrett Mundy. The US President Donald Trump says he was just an hour away from launching fresh strikes on Iran when he announced he'd halt the attacks to give the regime in Tehran more negotiating time. Here's Middle East correspondent Matthew Doran.
1: The US President says it was a last-minute intervention by the UAE, Qatar and Saudi Arabia, urging him to hold off on attacking Iran because they believed the regime was serious about trying to reach a deal to end the war.
2: It would have been happening right now. Yeah, it was all done. The boats, the ships are all loaded. They're loaded to the brim. And we're all set to start.
1: Before the president's remarks, Iranian state media listed some of Tehran's demands as part of any deal, which included a withdrawal of US forces from areas close to Iran. Donald Trump says Iran only has a few days to make a deal or strikes will happen. Matthew Doran, ABC News, Jerusalem.
0: US Vice President J.D. Vance has suggested Iran would be the first domino in a race by countries to get nuclear weapons, appearing to reference the Cold War era domino theory to justify the Iran conflict. During the Cold War with the Soviet Union, US politicians argued that if a country turned communist, it could cause neighbouring nations to fall like dominoes into communism also. Mr. Vance says a failure to stop Iran's nuclear ambitions would lead to others pursuing atomic weapons.
3: If you have every country in the world scrambling to try to get a nuclear weapon, it would make us all much less safe. And Iran would really be the first domino and what would set off a nuclear arms race all over the world.
0: The leaders of Russia and China will meet today, just days after the US President Donald Trump was also in China on a state visit. More from China correspondent Alison Horn in Beijing.
4: Russian President Vladimir Putin has arrived in China for bilateral talks with Xi Jinping on the heels of a historic visit by US President Donald Trump. The Russian summit, a pointed reminder to the US of the Kremlin's close ties to Beijing and Putin's even closer relationship with President Xi. China's state media is already celebrating the two visits and positioning China as the focal point of global diplomacy and the only country in the world able to host the two nations' leaders back-to-back. Alison Horn, ABC News, Beijing.
0: Police in the UK say they've identified 77 suspects connected to the massive fire in London's Grenfell Tower 9 years ago. Europe correspondent Mazoe Ford reports.
5: The Grenfell Tower blaze tore through the apartment block's 23 stories and killed 72 people. Now London's Metropolitan Police say they're close to finalising their investigation and will submit their evidence files to prosecutors by the end of September. Detectives will recommend that 57 people and 20 companies face charges. A spokesman for Grenfell United, which represents some of the bereaved families and survivors, said the development was an important step in a process that has already taken far too long. An earlier public inquiry blamed the disaster on failings by the government, the construction industry, and the firms involved in fitting the exterior of the building with flammable cladding.
0: Independent Senator David Pocock says delays to the introduction of price caps on home care for older Australians may mean some are ripped off. The price caps for services delivered under the Support at Home program were due to take effect in July. The government has delayed that, saying it wants to avoid locking in temporarily higher prices caused by the Iran war. Senator Pocock says urgent action is needed to bring costs down.
6: We're hearing some ridiculous stories. We heard from someone who was charged $120 for a pack of smoothies that retail for $20. That means that older Australians are getting less for the money that they have for services that are there to actually ensure that they can stay at home safely.
0: Shadow Treasurer Tim Wilson will today formally unveil a new opposition campaign he says will back the small businesses of Australia. Here's political reporter Lexi Junowick.
7: In a speech to the National Press Club today, Mr. Wilson will unveil the opposition's Stand With Small campaign, which he says will get input from Australia's self-starters about how the economy can be restructured to empower the sector. He says a future coalition government will consult on a Small Business Act, which would include ensuring faster payments from government and big businesses and a uniform definition of a small business. The campaign follows backlash from some within the small business community over the government's decision in the budget to change the capital gains tax discount.
0: WA opposition leader Basil Zemplis says there's little reason to trust the Prime Minister's assertion that he won't look to alter Western Australia's GST share. The recent federal budget included changes to both negative gearing and capital gains tax concessions, measures Anthony Albanese repeatedly ruled out prior to last year's election. There are now questions over Mr Albanese's commitment to maintain WA's 75% floor for GST. Mr Zemplis says the problem for the Prime Minister is trust.
8: He said previously he gets Western Australia. He said that our GST deal is not in doubt or in jeopardy. And yet we saw what he said before the election and we saw what he delivered in the budget.
0: The closure of more than 20 regional courthouses across Western Australia has sparked concern from legal experts about how domestic violence victims will be affected. Gabrielle Becerra-Mellett reports.
9: The WA Department of Justice announced last week that 26 courthouses that rely on police for security would be shuttered over winter because the officers could not be guaranteed. Curtin University Professor Donna Chung says delays to court proceedings could affect the safety of victim survivors.
10: It increases the period of time in which victims are often living in fear, living with uncertainty.
9: Southwest Community Legal Centre solicitor Renee Turner says regional courts are already under pressure.
11: Certainly the Bunbury Restraining Order court lists on Tuesdays are already huge.
9: The state government says it's working towards a long-term solution.
0: The state government says it still can't predict the full cost of decommissioning Albany's gas network after provider ATCO Australia agreed to postpone the process until next year. Here's Andrew Chounding with more.
12: ATCO Australia has agreed to push back the decommissioning of its Albany gas network until 2027 following backlash from businesses and residents. The decision has been welcomed by affected customers, but questions still remain over who will foot the bill for those transitioning to alternative energy sources. WA's Energy Minister

0: Minister Amber Jade Sanderson says the cost will be in the tens of millions of dollars, but the exact figure is still unknown. A working group made up of state and local representatives has been formed to start assessing the cost to customers.
1: A vaccination expert is urging West Australians to update their diphtheria immunity after an outbreak across the far north spreads further. Two new cases have been recorded in the goldfields, taking the total tally for the state to 75. Dr. Melena Dalton from the Burnett Institute Head of Immunisation says the outbreak is deeply concerning.
2: It's quite serious, as although diphtheria is rare in Australia, this outbreak shows that rare doesn't mean that the disease has disappeared. So we really need to make sure that we're maintaining protection, making vaccination easy to access for communities facing the greatest barriers.
1: In sport, Arsenal has won its first English Premier League soccer title since 2004 after challengers Manchester City dropped points. City needed a win against Bournemouth to send the title race to the final weekend, but drew 1-1, leaving Arsenal 4 points clear with one match to play. BBC's football reporter Alex Howe says Arsenal coach Mikel Arteta has imposed his own style on the side to make it winners.
3: They've got one of the best central defensive partnerships in the world, with Gabriel Magalhaes and William Saliba at the centre of their defence. And with their threat from set pieces, their threat from corners, he's managed to find a style as he grows into being a manager that works for Arsenal.
1: Now with more sport, here's Chris Mitchell.
4: Collingwood's ruck Darcy Cameron has been cleared to return to face the Eagles in Scott Pendlebury's record-breaking AFL match on Saturday. Cameron had been battling an ankle injury and missed the Pies clash with the Swans last week, but has returned to full training. The former Essendon captain Zach Merritt has thanked the fans for their patience as the Bombers prepare for their bottom-of-the-ladder clash against Richmond at the MCG on Friday. Essendon have just one win from 10 so far, and Merritt has told Fox Sports that he just needs the fans to stay that way.
5: I know the fans have been extremely patient and we're very grateful for their support, but hopefully they can just be a little bit more patient.
4: The Tigers have almost 20 players on their injury list ahead of that match, prompting concerns about the club's ability to field a team. Italy's Filippo Ganna won the Stage 10 time trial at the Giro d'Italia. Ben O'Connor was the best of the Australians. He came home in 11th. O'Connor is 5th in the overall classification, just under 3 minutes behind the race leader Afonso Eulalio. And the Australian Open winner Carlos Alcaraz will miss this year's Wimbledon tennis tournament because of his wrist injury.
1: Perth's weather, mostly sunny today. North to northeasterly winds, 15 to 25 kilometres an hour, turning northwesterly 15 to 20 kilometres an hour in the middle of the day, becoming light in the late afternoon. A forecast top of 25 degrees. Right now in the city, it's 12.8 degrees. 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
6: 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Traffic.
7: It's 10 past 7. Let's head back to main roads. Hello, Declan. What's happening?
8: Good morning, Mark. Just as emergency work spoken about earlier, they're on Morley Drive heading westbound after Windsor Avenue in Dianella. The left lane closed by Water Corporation with traffic management in place there. Please slow down to 40 kilometres an hour on the approach. Taking another look at the freeways, Mitchell Freeway southbound under speed from Wiffords Avenue to Reed Highway at Power Street and then a bit further down at Loftus Street as well. While northbound, slow from Thomas Road to Rowley Road and then Farrington Road through to Cranford Avenue. Drive safely, and that's the latest from main roads.
9: I've got an update on that $100 fuel rebate. Tune in to find out more. And wasted space, the high cost of unused car bays.
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7: All right, 11 past 7 now on this Wednesday morning, heading for 25 degrees in the city. Well, the Prime Minister has been in town for the past couple of days selling his federal budget. You might have heard him a couple of days ago as he swung by on arrival to the Drive studio with Oliver Peterson. Well, you might not, because he's on his way out of WA now and he has again swung by the ABC studio. Anthony Albanese, good morning.
11: Good to be with you.
7: How's it gone? If it's a budget roadshow trying to sell the budget, fair to say there's been a very mixed reaction.
11: Well, there always is to budgets, of course, but we've been explaining our position of reform. This is a budget aimed fairly and squarely at delivering hope for young Australians that they have the opportunity to get into their first home. I don't want their dream of home ownership to be just that, a dream, not a reality. I want young people to be able to aspire to the security that comes from having a roof over your head. And yesterday I was with the Premier here in Perth, right in the city at a 29-storey building that 2 years ago I stood with the Premier and it was just a block of dirt, effectively, on a very hot day. And now the outside's all done. Now it just requires a fit-out. Now, that will provide a home for over 200 West Australians, including social housing, including some private rentals, as well as some private ownership as well.
7: It's fair to say you were there a couple of years ago and it was just being started. I've got to admit, that's a building that's been promised for years and years and years, and it's finally getting there.
11: And we've delivered it.
7: So is it too little too late when it comes to the housing crisis in this country?
11: We need to throw everything at it. And that's why we've got our Housing Australia Future Fund, which is about social housing and affordable housing for essential workers. Why we've got our Help to Buy scheme, which is based upon the WA Shared Equity Scheme. We've got Build to Rent, which is about private rentals. And we've got our 5% home deposit scheme that now has benefited more than 250,000 homes have been purchased from first home buyers since we came to office. And the changes that we're putting forward here is to give young people a fair crack. So if people want to have existing investments in negative gearing, no change there. But if people want to have a new investment in a negatively geared home to build their own assets and wealth for the future, then by being a new build, they're also building the assets and wealth for the nation. So that change is, I think, a positive one.
7: Apart from housing, have there been some unintended consequences of this budget? The 30% tax on discretionary trusts is causing a lot of angst. I might actually just play you this little clip from a caller to Ollie's program yesterday, because that's why I use the words unintended consequence. You tell me, this was Harris from Cardinia.
12: Been using my trust for a number of years to distribute the funds to not-for-profit organisations that don't qualify for tax-deductible donations. If I give $1,000 to four different charities, that $1,000 now will only be $700. So times out by four, that $300 times four means I'm going to be giving $1,200 to the ATO and only $700 to each of those four entities.
7: Is that correct? So he's saying he's giving more to the tax man than the intended charities.
11: I'm reluctant to give tax advice on the run without, you know, that's not a very good thing to do. But I'm not sure what change he's referring to. If he's talking about making donations to entities that currently aren't tax deductible, I'm not sure what he thinks the change is, which is there. What we are doing is taxing more equally the income earned from working, which is how most people overwhelmingly earn their dollars, with income earned from assets. Now, that is a reform that is fair. The reason why 30% is chosen, as that's the tax rate between $45,000 and $135,000, which is where most workers are. That is their marginal tax rate. But some of, I would say that a whole range of the campaigns that have been run aren't based upon facts of what is actually occurring. We will have the legislation in the parliament in a couple of weeks' time. People will be able to assess that.
7: Could that be delayed, though? I think you hinted at that, didn't you, for the discretionary trust?
11: This is an example, Mark, and not your fault, but a range of things to have been said as if this is announcements. We announced on budget night that there would be, when it comes to capital gains tax in particular, that there'd be consultation with startups and with businesses that that required that to be worked through, and that's why we didn't introduce the legislation.

0: inflation during budget week, which is what we would do if it was just a change to income tax rates.
1: So no second heart with all this. You're not thinking of changing any of this.
0: And we also said that on trust that that legislation would be later on, wouldn't be in the first tranche, because Treasury want to have a consultation process on that. There's nothing new in that. It was there on budget night.
1: Okay.
0: There for all to see.
1: Small businesses, though, that seems to be your latest battle. There's they're running memes on social media. They're doing all sorts of things. But small businesses, when it comes to these trusts, it's not just families. It's businesses who are saying this is not fair on us.
0: Well, let's be clear about the small business campaign. The first is, of course, that the memes that have been running, you can tell that they're artificial intelligence because they're so flattering of me in terms of...
1: Well, they're hard to pick. That's the other thing.
0: The images which are there. But let's be very clear what we're doing when it comes to small business. We're replacing the 50% capital gains discount with a discount that's based on inflation. But that's only realised when a business is sold, when an asset is realised. It's not an ongoing annual year thing or anything else. And most small businesses pay little or no capital gains tax when they sell. And we're making no changes to the small business CGT capital gains tax exemptions, which are currently available, none whatsoever. I think there are, campaigns being run from the right-wing parties and their allies to distort some of what's being offered. We'll talk that through, and that's why we are taking every opportunity to explain what the changes are. We'll continue to do that as well.
1: What about grandfathering family trust like you have with negative gearing?
0: Well, we are, in terms of existing trust arrangements, will still be allowed. We're allowing as well a process right up to 2028 is when we've said as well it will come in, which is why we don't need the immediate legislation. And what we're doing with trusts as well, when it comes to discretionary trusts, one of the ways that that's used is to minimise tax so that you pay out a different amount according to the recipient being less taxable, if you like. Mm-hmm. It's a way of having income splitting, effectively. And average workers can't income split. They're paying their bit.
1: Yep.
0: And that's why you need a fair tax system as well that doesn't allow someone who's a nurse working their guts out, making a difference, trying to save for a home, trying to get by on, not a very high wage, but they're paying more tax than someone who is able to use vehicles to minimise their tax completely. That's what these changes are aimed at, just having more fairness in the system for the overwhelming majority of people.
1: Well, they're aimed at that. Whether or not you achieve that seems to be still up for dispute. Okay, you're listening to the Prime Minister, Anthony Albanese, on 102.5 ABC Perth. We're just about out of time, but I do want to hit a couple of other issues with you. You announced late yesterday we got some more jet fuel and fertiliser heading for Perth.
0: We do. Fertiliser coming to Perth, a substantial amount as well, and it's so important as we go forward. And jet fuel, three cargoes from China, adding up to around about 600,000 barrels, which will make an enormous difference. Of course, 95% of people who come into this great state fly in rather than drive in, and that's why it's particularly important. And I think it arose from a conversation I had with Premier Li of China. It shows the relationships that we've built and repaired with China, with Singapore, with Brunei, Malaysia, South Korea, Japan, putting us in good stead. And Indonesia is where a lot of the fertiliser has come from as well.
1: The global oil price is dipping a bit, but our fuel prices are still going up. The cut in excise will end at the end of June. Are you concerned about this, that it's going to be a long haul before things get

0: any better.
1: Absolutely concerned. And that's why we continue to call for a de-escalation. We want to see an end to the conflict in the Middle East. We're not immune from the impact. And I think when I was last in here, I would have very much taken the result, which is that there is more jet fuel in Australia than there was on February 28, more diesel and more petrol. That is due to the hard work that we've put in place, but also the hard work of Australians who are doing the right thing. The hoarding and the taking more than people need has stopped. We campaigned very strongly on that with the Every Little Bit Helps campaign. And Australians are doing their bit, but the government, we're doing our bit as well.
0: What's your feel? This is a bit of a random question, I know, because you're not going to give away any national secrets or any diplomacy, but this war that's been going on for a couple of months now, you speak to Donald Trump or his people, or you do as much as you can. Is this going to drag on for months and years? Like, what's your gut feel, Prime Minister?
1: I wish, Mark, I could say that I have intelligence that I'm keeping to myself. But the truth is that it's really uncertain. It's volatile. It depends upon the negotiations which are taking place. It's clear that there's a change in position from day to day.
0: What do you mean? Oh, day to day. It keeps changing.
1: So two days ago, President Trump was saying he was going to bomb. Yesterday he said he wasn't going to bomb. Today he's saying, this morning we awake to, he's considering it again.
0: It's a crazy way to run things, isn't it?
1: Well, it's very difficult for the world, and we're impacted by it. And inflation is rising right around the world, including in the United States.
0: Yeah.
1: But we're coming through this better than most countries. I mean, in the Philippines and Sri Lanka, for example, they're having a compulsory public holiday once a week because to conserve fuel. And there are shortages in our region as well. Diesel's really important, for example, in the Pacific, and that's having an impact on some of those smaller Pacific Island nations. But we're doing our bit, and the important thing about fertiliser, of course, is that it's providing our farmers with more certainty to be able to plant crops together with the diesel supplies that we've been able to secure, which has meant people can go about the business in the resources sector or in agriculture where it's so important.
0: Just on another issue before you go, the ABC is reporting this morning that six more Australian women, along with their children and grandchildren, look likely to leave a camp in Syria within days. So we know those ISIS brides arrived recently, the four women and nine children. So are you aware of this yet, that it looks like more could be on the move and heading our way?
1: Well, the US State Department has been very keen on people leaving those camps. We are not providing any assistance. And I note that on the last journey back, there was an ABC person on the plane. There wasn't a government person on the plane because we weren't providing any assistance and won't. If there have been any breaches of Australian law, they will face the full force of the law, which is what happened to people when they arrived back just a couple of weeks ago.
0: All right, let's just finish with a bit of lightheartedness on the text line. The text line goes on with all the, he doesn't tell the truth and the budget's rubbish and all that, but we've heard all those accusations. What about this one from Tim? Couple of questions for the big guy. Can you use your executive powers to rename the Perth Bears, yes or no? I don't know what he wants them renamed to.
1: No, what's wrong with the Perth Bears? Gives a bit of heritage for the old North Sydney Bears.
0: I don't know.
1: Black and red are good colours for a footy team.
0: He's got a follow-up question. You've spent long enough in WA. Are you a Dockers or an Eagles man?
1: I mean,
0: you're a Hawks man, so that's
1: I'm a Hawk. I did go to, I think it might have been the first AFLW game here at the stadium between the Dockers and the Eagles, and I stayed neutral. Because I've spent a lot of time on the fence. In Western Australia, I know that's a fight I don't want to get involved with, just like the Port versus Crows fight.
0: Yes.
1: I stay right out of.
0: Well, your Hawks have been kicked out of Tasmania yesterday with the new team coming.
1: Yeah,
0: so
1: I think that's unfortunate because, they've made a home there in Launceston, and I think

0: the more footy that's played at different venues, the better. There was a rugby league game here that was very successful, a doubleheader about a month ago. And I'm looking forward to watching the Perth Bears during one of the trips over here. It'll be a good thing. Good thing for WA.
1: Yeah. All right. Well, Prime Minister, where's next? Whistle stop tour of Perth comes to an end. You're heading off to the Prime Ministerial jet.
0: Yeah, away I go. Back towards the East Coast again. So, and then I've got a busy time. I'm going to be in Wollongong and then Nowra and then Melbourne and then Canberra. So it's a busy time.
1: It's a busy job. Thanks for stopping by the ABC studios.
0: Thanks so much.
1: Prime Minister Anthony Albanese at 27 minutes past 7.
2: 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On AM After 8, entrepreneurs and small business owners warning tax changes will stifle innovation and capital investment. And the country's biggest diphtheria outbreak since national records began.
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1: Oh, it's 28 past 7. All right, just a little reminder of yesterday when I was chatting to Ross Solly, who's coming up today. I made a bit of a revelation about never having watched an animated film. Gosh, everyone, the reaction to it was incredible. I don't really do animation, but now the movie's on to talk me into going and seeing an animated film and inviting you along. Here's a recap.
5: Hey, Gibbo, have you paid homage today to the 25th anniversary of Shrek?
1: Oh,
5: by the way,
1: Dustin tried to get me to. We had it as a question in Minute to Win It today. That was my homage to Shrek.
5: I love Shrek. I loved all the Shrek movies. Were you a fan or not?
1: No.
5: Well, no?
1: No. Look, I don't do animation, Ross.
5: What do you mean you don't do animation? What does that mean?
1: I don't do animation. I don't like The Simpsons. I don't like animation.
5: What do you like, Gibbo?
1: There's a lot I don't like.
5: No. So you've never seen an animated movie?
1: No, never. I'm animation free. That was yesterday on the program. So now, so many of you gave me some suggestions yesterday. Can you please keep them coming in? If I was going to watch an animated film, my first one, which one should it be? Give me a call, 1300 221 1025, because what it looks like I'm being talked into is going along and seeing one. But what we'll do is we'll make that a bit of fun by having a free screening. You're invited to come along. You can come and see an animated film with me. You've got to pick which one. Which one's the best? Because I know nothing about them, whether it's Shrek from 25 years ago or I can't even tell you the other ones. Dustin looks at me blankly as he tries to get me interested in animated films. What do I need to see? You can come along and watch it with us. Let me know. I'll have more for you after the news. 7:30.
6: Good morning, ABC News. I'm Garrett Mundy. A 70-year-old Perth man has been charged with more than 260 counts of defrauding an NDIS participant, Callum Lidlow reports.
7: The alleged offences date back to 2009, when the accused was appointed as the in-home carer of the victim, who has an intellectual disability. Police say he helped the victim set up a bank account to receive NDIS payments, but retained a debit card linked to the account. The 70-year-old allegedly used the victim's entitlements to pay for holidays, massages, alcohol and other purchases at a total value of $54,000. It's alleged he only allowed the victim a moderate weekly allowance using the funds. The man has been charged with 264 counts of gaining benefit by fraud and is due before the Perth Magistrates Court today.
6: An 18-year-old Perth man has been charged with stealing and assaulting a public officer after he allegedly pushed over an 87-year-old traffic warden yesterday morning. The 87-year-old was working on 3rd Avenue in Rossmoyne in Perth's south when he was approached by the 18-year-old around 9 o'clock. It's alleged the teenager pushed the victim to the ground, stole his hat and whistle, and then drove away from the scene. Local parent Aisha has told ABC Radio Perth the community has stepped up to man the crossing until a replacement warden is found.
8: We can all just rally around, and even if we have another person stepping in as the traffic warden, just be there to support and make sure they're okay.
6: The Assistant Minister for the Digital Economy says some people will be better off under the new changes to the capital gains tax discount. The government is facing criticism from investors and founders for axing the 50% discount, with many calling for it to remain in place for the profits made when shares and businesses are sold. Andrew Charlton says the criticism is unfair and factually incorrect, as it ignores the fact the government has replaced the 50% discount with another based on inflation.
3: You are investing in shares.

0: fares, you don't get no discount. You get a discount based on inflation, which means that we're only taxing the real gains. In many cases, the new regime will be equally, and in some cases, more generous than the old regime.
1: Six Australian women, along with their children and grandchildren, look likely to leave a camp in Syria within days. It follows the arrival of four women and nine children in Australia last month. Three of the women were arrested and charged by federal police. The federal opposition has criticised the Albanese government over the issue, accusing it of failing to keep the Australian community safe and demanding new legislation to allow the women and children to be blocked from returning. The Director General of the World Health Organization says he's deeply concerned by the rapid spread of Ebola in the Democratic Republic of Congo. Here's Europe correspondent Elias Kluwer.
2: There are at least 500 suspected cases of Ebola and over 130 deaths as a result of the outbreak. The epicenter of the virus is in the northeast of the Democratic Republic of Congo, which is ravaged by civil war and extremely difficult and dangerous to access. The Director General of the World Health Organization, Tedros Adhanom Ghebreyesus, says Ebola is treatable if detected early, so education is key to preventing the spread and treating the disease.
3: There are many other measures countries, of course, can take to stop the spread of this virus.
2: The strain of the virus has no vaccine, and the WHO says this is a public health emergency of international concern.
1: Authorities say the teenagers who killed three people at a mosque in the US city of San Diego yesterday met online and shared a broad hatred towards different religions and races. The FBI says authorities have uncovered writings by the suspects but have declined to specify what ideologies or views were expressed. Authorities have also recovered 30 firearms and a crossbow from two residences searched in connection to the investigation. The FBI says it's still trying to uncover whether the shooters had broader plans. A diphtheria outbreak in northern WA has spread into the goldfields, with two cases recorded in the region. The Department of Health says it's monitoring a small number of cases as the virus continues to spread in the far north of the state. The majority of cases have so far been recorded in the Kimberley and Pilbara areas. Burnett Institute Head of Immunisation, Dr. Malena Dalton, says the current outbreak is serious but easily preventable.
4: Diphtheria is vaccine preventable, and Australia has the tools to stop it spreading further. So the priority now is making sure that those tools reach the communities that need them most.
1: Mostly sunny in Perth today, north to northeasterly winds, 15 to 25 kilometres an hour, turning northwesterly, 15 to 20 kilometres an hour in the middle of the day, becoming light in the late afternoon. Looking for a top of 25 degrees for the city, where right now it is 12.3 degrees. That's the latest from the ABC Newsroom. The time now is 25 minutes to 8.
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6: All right, let's head to Main... No, we're not heading to Main Roads. Last minute emergency when Dustin comes dashing into the studio to give us the traffic report, which means you've got to get the info up on your phone, then you've got to get ready. You ready for us?
7: The question is, are you ready for Mark?
6: Well, no, I'm not.
7: Having a look at the roads this morning, there's a breakdown, Ramford Road westbound at Tonkin Highway in Forestdale. That right lane is blocked this morning. Traffic heavy on approach. Exercise some caution if you're in that area. Also, some emergency works, Morley Drive this morning, westbound after Windsor Avenue in Dianella. The left lane is closed by Watercorp, so the traffic speed there is down to 40 kilometres an hour. A little bit of congestion this morning. Mitchell Freeway and Kwinana Freeway, both southbound, are under speed. Whitfords Avenue to Arundale Road. Also, again, at Hutton Street to Vincent Street and Millpoint Road. Looking at Kwinana Freeway northbound, slow at Mortimer Road. That merge to Rowley Road and Berrigan Drive merge as well. Pretty slow this morning. The Grand Farmer Freeway, no delays at the moment. Northbridge Tunnel is looking fine. And Tonkin Highway, slow northbound at Hale Road this morning, Mark.
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6: It's a bit of organised chaos in here this morning. It always happens when the Prime Minister comes in. There's Secret Service people around and people dashing around and can't get the traffic, and then Dustin comes in and we don't know what we're doing. We're doing our best, and I'm doing my best to bring you along to the movies if I can. I don't even really want to come. because we're going to be watching an animated film, and I've never seen

0: one of those. That's the big confession. But you're phoning through to let me know if I'm going to watch my first animated film, what should it be? Narlene, hello. What do you reckon?
1: Good morning, Mark. I got just the right movie for you because it's mixture of animation and real people.
0: Which
1: it's called Tom and Jerry, and a birth-born girl, Pallavi Sharda, plays a major role in it. There is an Indian wedding in it, and she is the one getting married.
0: Oh.
1: And she happens to be my daughter. That's why I'm calling.
0: No way.
1: Oh, yes. Go and check it out.
0: That's so fantastic. So where's your daughter based with her acting?
1: Her permanent address is Perth. Right now she's in Paris. She just shot a movie in French. She speaks French fluently. To the best of my knowledge, she's the only actor in the world who's acted in Australia, England, America, and at a top level in Bollywood, and now in France.
0: Oh, look, next time she's home, can we get her into the studio for a chat?
1: You're most welcome. I will tell her.
0: She'd have
1: Gibbo
0: a great
1: wants
0: story.
1: You or to have a chat with you.
0: Gibbo wants you. You're coming into the ABC studio. Narlene, love you calling in. Thank you so much for that. Kaz, do you like your animated films? Kaz,
2: yes.
0: Hello. Yeah.
2: Hello, sorry. Yes, I love them. I just want to comment that that previous caller's daughter is a proud resident of the city of Melville too. So I just want to add that in.
0: Oh, righto. Are you on the council or something, Kaz?
2: I may be.
0: You've been exposed.
2: I may not respond to that for fear of incriminating myself.
0: What's your animated film, Kaz? Let's get back on track.
2: Mate, you can't go past Shrek, right? I remember when my kids were little and I used to hear them rolling with fits of laughter and over the donkey in the back of the car going, are we there yet? Are we there yet? Are we there yet? Are we there yet? it's very funny. You must watch it.
0: All right. Well, it sounds funny. Funny is a good start. It's all those animated characters that I just think are, I don't know, I just think they're for kids. But adults keep telling me, adults can get into this as well. Damien, what's your pick? Which movie?
3: Funnily enough for you, Mark, a movie that is written and voiced by Jerry Seinfeld.
0: Oh.
3: I know. It's called B-Movie, B-double-E as in the insect. Yeah. It is absolutely brilliant. It's very, very clever. It's a classic, you know, quote, kids movie where most of the jokes actually go over the kids' heads. It's a real sort of social commentary. Hard to describe, but very, very clever. And I reckon I've seen it half a dozen times with
0: Damien,
3: my kids, and I even watched it again with my wife.
0: You are bringing together Jerry Seinfeld and animation, two of the things I dislike the most in this world.
3: Well, you might surprise yourself. I'm not trying to wind you up. It is a genuinely, it's a brilliant movie. It's a very, very funny movie. Any adult could watch it with or without the children. It's very, very clever.
0: All right. I'll take your word for it.
3: That's probably my number one.
0: I will take your word for it. Damien, I appreciate that. It just happens to be World B Day today on the 20th of May, and he's just suggested the B movie. Ella, good morning to you.
4: Morning.
0: Or Ella Rose, I'm sorry. Is that your proper name?
4: Yes, Ella Rose.
0: Ella Rose, how old are you?
4: I am 12 years old.
0: So are you an expert in animated movies?
4: Very much.
0: Oh, okay. Hit me with it.
4: Okay, so there's this wonderfully animated movie called The Iron Giant.
0: Right.
4: It released in 1999, and it's a very heartfelt story of a friendship between a big metal robot and a kid.
0: Yeah.
4: And there's quite a few famous voice actors in it, actually.
0: Right. Okay, so that's the top of your list, you reckon?
4: Very top. It's my favourite movie. It's been my favourite movie for about a year now.
0: Oh, okay. So, Ella Rose, what we're thinking about trying to do here, I don't know if we can get that one. It's going to work out, a cinema we can get access to, the rights of a movie we can get. Well, I might. I'll put it on the list.
4: Really?
0: But if we can get one of these animated films and get some listeners along, will you come along and watch it with us?
4: Absolutely.
0: All right. Well, you get a parent involved in that. We are going to open this up to some listeners and see if we can get a movie screening going on. And you can just tell me what I'm missing out on with animation, all right?
4: Yep.
0: Sounds good. All right, Ella Rose, thank you for phoning in. I appreciate that. That's the plan, folks. There are so many suggestions on the text line. I won't even bore you with them all right now, but there are so many. Most of these I've never heard of. So I'll get my head around that. We will see if we can get hold of a cinema in the next couple of weeks and bring you along for a movie screening of an animated film. What could possibly go wrong?
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0: Patch Clap, I'm sorry to keep you waiting there for about 10 minutes while I rattled through all those calls, but what's happening with the weather?
6: No, that was great, Mark. I'll take the opportunity to put Lion King onto your list as well.
0: Oh, thank you. Well, I've seen it on stage. I haven't seen the animated movie because I don't do animated movies, but maybe that's
6: okay,
0: changing.
6: Okay. All right. Weather-wise, look, we've had some beautiful sunrises around the place this morning, Mark, and that's because we've got some patchy cloud around, and that is likely to be the story of the day. So a little bit of cloud around. It's not going to be doing anything today, as in won't be delivering any kind of rainfall today. But if we do cast our eyes into tomorrow, we could be looking a little better for maybe a few millimetres here or there with the next cold front. But today, though, under that patchy cloud, we're generally looking at getting to the low to mid-20s today. So in the capital itself, in the metro, we're looking at 25 today. Frio is looking at getting to a top of 24. And we're looking at 22 out on Rottnest today. Heading to the north, Yanchep 25, Joondalup 24 today. Ellenbrook going a little warmer, so just avoiding that little coastal influence, 27 for Ellenbrook today. Midland as well, 27. And heading down to the south, Mark, 22s on the cards for Rockingham and Mandurah. As I said, tomorrow we're looking at a few millimetres, those temperatures dropping another couple of degrees and another couple of degrees after that on Friday in the wake of that cold front.
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0: 17 minutes to 8. Now, on the weekend, there was a pretty special thing going on around North Perth, Ash Davis. 2.5 tonnes of olives, hand-picked. We're not talking Manjimup. We're not talking about, you know, rural regional areas. We're talking about North Perth.
8: The inner city, Gibbo. I know. Isn't it wild? So it was, it's this fabulous community group called Harvest 6006. They started in 2013. And basically it's kids and parents from the PNC of North Perth Primary. They go out into the street once a year, pick olives from street trees, gardens, the old Nonna's house, the Bubba's, the Yaya's gardens.
0: Love it.
8: The olives and they turn it into olive oil. And you can buy the olive oil and all the profits go back to the North Perth Primary School. So they had their big annual picking day on the weekend and now all the olives are off in York being pressed into olive oil. And I caught up with Nicole, the Grove Manager at Harvest 6006.
9: It's ladder in hand, tarps, these little olive combs, which are like a mini rake, gloves, and everyone's out and they knock on the door that they're allocated to, they meet their neighbour. And they start picking. We're literally picking these olives by hand.
8: How did you get them all to York? Like, where are you getting 2.5 tonnes of olives anywhere?
9: Every year's a bit different, but the wonderful Jenny and Arno at York Olive Oil delivered us 2 crates last week, which was nowhere near enough. We completely underestimated this year. We just drive our vehicles and fill our cars up and drive it out there. It's you know, it's incredible. And watching all the cars pull up as we all unload all the olives, it's just... It's so satisfying watching the fruits of over 100 people's labour that we did that all together. So we take it out there and then they put it through their incredible new machine that they've just got, and so it's cold pressed into extra virgin olive oil. Then we have the task of bottling it, which is the stage that we are currently in, and then we will sell it and all of the money goes back to our local primary school, the North Perth Primary School. We do everything sort of by hand and we will collect the olive oil in 20 litre drums from the processor. We'll drive out there, bring it back to North Perth, and then we will have a bottling day or maybe 2 or 3 this year. It's quite a big task to do it manually. And then we'll bottle it in a few different sizes this year. And yeah, it's we get, you know, the school community comes back together again with a smaller group this time, and we pour it, we label it, put the caps on, and then we send some of our orders out.
8: Tell me about what makes this community so special, because there are a lot of olive trees here for a reason, right?
9: I absolutely love living in North Perth. I have to remind myself to, like, just being grateful that I get to live in this wonderful community. We have such a rich history here in North Perth of the Greek, Italian, Croatian, Macedonian immigrant families who came here sort of, you know, before and after the war. They have built up the community to what it is, incredible small businesses, thriving coffee strip, home of the continental roll, everything is happening in North Perth, and those are the families that planted all the olive trees. And so this fundraiser celebrates those families, and we're able to continue on. And now, as the suburb changes, we think that there's probably a few more olives becoming available for us to utilise, and so we're able to make sure that those olives get used and turned into a super healthy product. Is, you know, obviously really good for us. We are reducing pests, we're reducing the waste and you know, olives and stuff on the footpaths, and the kids get to see, like, our inner city kids get to experience that process, and I hope that it sort of gives them that little bit of connection to food and appreciate what our farmers do out in the country.
10: It's not just any cold pressed olive oil, it is actually award winning. Like, people love it. It has accolades, right? Tell me.
9: Yeah, like, it's just incredible, because we're picking from lots of different trees, like single trees, different varieties. They're fruiting at different times, but that's what makes our oil special. And so every year we enter it into the Olives WA Awards, and previously the Royal Show Awards, and it's won silver, and it's won, it is commercial grade quality cold press extra virgin olive oil.
10: So people can buy the olive oil at a couple of different providors, is that the idea? Or do you have a website they can go to if they want to buy and support you guys?
9: Yeah, so we will, in the next few days, be releasing our pre-sales, where you'll be able to place your order. We're just working on, now that we have so many, we've just got to reassess the sizing. You can follow us on social media, so Facebook or Instagram. It's, our handle is Harvest 6006, that's H-A-R-V-E-S-T 6006. You can sign up to our mailing list, and we'll be posting lots of updates there. Yeah, we look forward to getting this olive oil out to the community.
0: A great community project. Nicole from Harvest 6006 talking to our reporter, Ash Davis. Now, it's 11 minutes to 8. I would normally squeeze in a song before I talk to you, Nadia.
11: And, yeah.
0: Well, I've run out of time today.
11: I look forward to your on point.
0: Well, this is on point.
11: 7:43 song.
0: Something like that. Well, yeah. Today it's 7:49 and I haven't played a song. And I want to do this because this is a very special day today. So I had this song ready to go and I don't have time to play it. Because today, this artist is turning...
11: Stop it.
0: 80.
11: Stop it.
0: Cher is 80 today.
12: No matter how hard I try, you keep pushing me aside.
0: 80, Nadia.
11: She looks like she's about 25, and there is one of the first examples of the power of auto-tune.
0: This bit, yeah. What is that? Got to have a bit of the chorus.
11: Oh, don't worry, Gibbo. I occasionally sing on radio and get promptly told to stop because people threaten to turn their radios off.
0: Is that auto-tune? I thought that was a real voice.
11: No. There's a really good documentary about it, actually, and people were quite scathing at the time when that was released.
0: Yes.
11: What is this?
0: And now they say it was groundbreaking. Who would have thought?
11: Well, was it, though?
0: Happy 80th birthday, Cher.
11: Well done, Cher. I hope I look as good as you after a few
0: you
11: trips
0: might need
11: to the
0: see
11: doctor
0: a few surgeons.
11: When I'm 80. Still in fine voice. Gibbo.
0: What's coming up, Nads?
11: Well, Gibbo, you know when the government in the state budget announced that $100 fuel support payment? So, you know, from July 1, you'll be able to jump onto the Service WA app and claim your $100, which you can use for fuel. You can really use it for whatever you want because there's no one knocking on your door saying you must use this at a petrol station.
0: Yeah.
11: Quite a bit of criticism from people saying, well, why are you giving me something I don't need? And government said, look, you don't have to claim it. If you don't want it, you don't need it, you don't have to claim it. A lot of people were saying, oh, well, you know, claim it and donate it to charity.
0: Yep.
11: But, yeah, there was quite a few people saying, oh, I don't know about this, you know, $198 million, just a little one-off payment to everybody. This government's been listening by the sounds of it.
0: Oh.
11: There's going to be a change.
0: Oh.
11: And I'm going to tell you more about 8:30, after 8:30, what's going on there. And so you can have a listen and I'll reveal all after 8:30 and then you can tell me whether you think it's a good idea.
0: Okay.
11: Now, apartment living, do you walk through the car park and notice lots of empty spaces, lots of

0: them to car parks, parking bays?
1: Yeah, I know what you're referring to. Too many parking bays for the residents in apartments.
0: In apartments.
1: And do we need all that space?
0: Yeah, and they're saying it actually adds, because you need a minimum amount of bays, it adds to the them to car parks, parking bays?
1: Yeah, I know what you're referring to. Too many parking bays for the residents in apartments.
0: In apartments.
1: And do we need all that space?
0: Yeah, and they're saying it actually adds, because you need a minimum amount of bays, it adds to the cost of the house. And there's a Grattan Institute report out today saying it's wasted space and it's adding to the cost of apartments. And maybe we need to

0: cars, but we live in Perth, Nadia, and we don't. I just think you'll get a bit of blowback from people saying, no, it's my God-given right to have a car
1: and a
0: parking bay.
1: That is so Perth, though.
0: Isn't it?
1: That is so living in Perth, you have to have a car.
0: Isn't it?
1: Mm.
0: That's the thing.
1: It's like merging and Long Max chopped up.
0: Can you not,
1: it's so Perth.
0: You're going down that bandwagon, aren't you?
1: Yeah, I am. Also, City of Perth, you've been put on notice by the local government inspector, and I'm hoping to speak to him after 8:30 as well.
0: All right, AM at 8, Nadia with Plenty at 8:30. Ross Solly next.
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0: Ross, you'd be very proud of me this morning.
5: Would I? You know, I'm proud of you every morning.
0: Oh, thanks, Dad.
5: Yeah.
0: A couple of hours ago, chatted to our UK correspondent, and I was just in the grips of all things soccer.
5: Oh, no.
0: It was about time. I learned so much.
5: So what is it that the UK correspondent said to you that convinced you that soccer was great that I haven't been able to do for however long it has been that we've been yabbering?
0: Well, he had a whole mix of Arsenal winning the Premier League thing. Is that what it is? The Premier League?
5: Yes, the Premier League thing. That's exactly what it's called. Yep.
0: And the mix. What was that other mob? It's Garrett Mundy's team that have been kicked out of something because they were spying.
5: Southampton have been kicked out for spying.
0: I don't know. He made it sound so interesting, Ross. There was all this stuff going on.
5: To be fair, if you gave me a chance every day, I mean, the minute I start talking about it, you cut me off and you say, we haven't got time for that. And then you go on with some random jibber jabber that makes no sense to anybody.
0: This is true.
5: But anyway, it is the story of the day for sport, and that is that Arsenal have broken a 22-year drought. Gibbo, how old were you 22 years ago? Were you at school at that stage?
0: No, I was 32 22 years ago. Thank you very much.
5: Anyway, so they won. They didn't even step on the pitch this morning. They were basically watching Manchester City play against Bournemouth, and they could only manage a 1-1 draw, which means that there's nothing that can happen on Sunday in the final round that can change the outcome, and Arsenal wins. Yes.
0: So speaking of that, that's actually reminded me of something very, very funny that happened yesterday. You'll appreciate this.
5: Yes.
0: You know how the football clubs put up someone, it's your turn today, you're doing the media stuff.
5: Yeah.
0: And for the Eagles yesterday, it was Josh Lindsay, who's having he's a rising star.
5: Yeah, yeah, bloody hell. He is an absolute jet.
0: So they asked him about playing against Collingwood this weekend and Scott Pendlebury's record-breaking game. And you know what he came out with?
5: Right. I'd rather watch Arsenal.
0: No, he said when Scott Pendlebury started playing footy, I wasn't born yet.
5: I know.
0: And he's going up against someone, not personally, but his team is. Yeah. He's playing on the weekend. And he wasn't born when he started his AFL career. Isn't that frightening?
5: I mean, it didn't take you long to get the conversation back to AFL, but no, you're right.
0: See what I did there?
5: Yes, we all saw that, everybody saw that.
0: Oh, sorry, back to soccer. No, let's give soccer what it deserves today, Ross.
5: The only other thing I was going to say, two other bits of news in soccer, and you talked about Southampton. The other interesting thing is at the bottom end of the table where there is a big so at the moment it's two London clubs fighting for survival. One of them will go down to the Championship on Sunday night. It'll either be West Ham, who is currently sitting in the drop zone, or it'll be Tottenham Hotspur, who are one above the drop zone.
0: What Spurs, does that mean? What's the drop zone?
5: So the bottom three teams in the Premier League competition will go down to the next level, and the top three teams from the level below will come up.
0: Oh, okay, yeah.
5: And Southampton was going to be playing to come up, but now they're not because they got done for spying and being bullfeds.
0: Yeah.
5: So what it will mean is either West Ham or Spurs will – if Spurs go down, it'll be huge. That'll be a huge story because they are a big, big club. And this morning Spurs could have – save themselves because they were playing against Chelsea, but they lost 2-1. So now they've got to wait till Sunday. All the games kick off at exactly the same time, Gibbo, on Sunday. Huh? You're going to be beside yourself with excitement.
0: Oh, I do.
5: Mate. Yeah, yeah. And that's going to be the big one that everybody's going to be watching. Who's going to go down between Spurs and West Ham?
0: Oh, who's in the drop zone?
5: And I know, the drop zone.
0: Oh. It's a bit like that stupid 6th to 10th in the AFL. Oh, I've brought it back to AFL again. Sorry.
5: That's good. Yeah, that is a bit stupid though, isn't it?
0: Yeah.
5: By the way, Ronaldo's been named in Portugal's team for the World

0: World Cup for a sixth World Cup. Gibbo, he's 41, and he's going to go to a record sixth World Cup, which
1: none of his opponents were born when he was starting off.
0: Exactly right. Yeah. It wouldn't have been some of them. Now, I know I've got to hurry up because I reckon Dustin's lined up Tristan Schoolcate, has he, to come on the show for a quick chat?
1: What's he done? Why?
0: He's gone through to the next round of the French Open qualifiers, Gibbo.
1: Oh, yeah, all right. So what, we're getting him on, are we? He's won the first round of qualifying.
0: According to Dustin, he can get him up at a moment's notice.
1: Well, he can.
0: He was just boasting to me. He says, I'm going to send him a message and da-da-da.
1: Oh, he will. But if he's in Paris, it's the early hours of the morning. He'll be sleeping.
0: Yeah, but apparently they've got that relationship.
1: Well, they do. Dustin messages him. It's actually verging on stalking.
0: Really? Yeah. God, he sent me a message too this morning saying, where the hell are you? Huh? And Storm Hunter. Yeah, I love Storm Hunter.
1: Yeah. Love our name. Through.
0: By the way, Carlos Alcaraz is going to be out of the French Open and out of Wimbledon as well.
1: I'm devastated about
0: wrist
1: this.
0: Wrist injury.
1: Yeah. It's taking longer than expected. Now, it just means your mate, Jannik Sinner, just coasts on through.
0: Oh, God, what a bloody annoying. That does annoy me. Mm-hmm. And Gibbo, can I just say hats off to the person who apparently recommended for you this morning for the animated movie to go and see the B movie, because not only is it animated, but it stars Jerry Seinfeld.
1: I know. He told me that. Isn't that terrible?
0: It's great.
1: Damien, I think it was. He was very passionate about it, though, and said, I would like it. I'm still not sure why.
0: You would love it. It's very funny. Jerry Seinfeld.
1: Well, I'll give you a little recap, Ross. Stay there. We got flooded with texts and calls about which movie I should see.
2: B movie. B-double-E as in the insect. Very, very clever.
3: The Iron Giant. It's my favourite movie. It's been my favourite movie for about a year now.
4: Mate, you can't go past Shrek, the donkey, in the back of the car going, are we there yet? Are we there yet?
1: Is that true? Are we there yet? I feel like I've heard that. I've never seen it, but there you go. That all started with you, Ross, yesterday. Now apparently we're going to be doing a screening with listeners and we're off to see an animated film.
0: Brilliant. Are you going to fly me across for it?
1: No. You can pay your own way this time.
0: Okay. No worries. Bye.
1: See you, Ross Solly there with sport. That's all we've got time for. It's been a big and a fun breakfast show. See you tomorrow.
5: Covering the stories that matter to you.
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7: ABC News, good morning. I'm Garrett Mundy. The Reserve Bank of Australia has warned the economy is at risk of slipping into a 1990-style recession due to ongoing oil supply shocks caused by the war in the Middle East. RBA Assistant Governor Sarah Hunter says there are increasing concerns about rising price pressures in the economy, and policymakers may find it difficult to lower inflation without creating a recession. University of Adelaide economist Susan Stone says the RBA is working hard to avoid one.
8: What they're doing is they're talking about it because they're trying to warn consumers and businesses that if they need to raise interest rates to the point of tipping us into a more severe slowdown, they're willing to do that because inflation can be such a damaging feature in an economy.
7: The Australian Medical Association says a spreading diphtheria outbreak is a reminder that forgotten diseases can make a comeback. The outbreak began in the Northern Territory and cases have now been reported in WA, Queensland and South Australia. There have been 223 diphtheria notifications so far this year, and it's believed the outbreak has caused at least one death. AMA President Dr. Danielle McMullen says Australia hasn't seen diphtheria outbreaks for decades.
9: We have not seen large outbreaks of diphtheria since immunisations were introduced back in the 30s and certainly not since disease surveillance records started three decades ago. So this is a worry, and it's a strong reminder that even these illnesses that we thought were long eradicated or forgotten can stage a comeback when we let our defences down.
7: The Health Minister Mark Butler says the government is finalising the details of a funding package to tackle the outbreak. He says the government is looking to roll out more vaccines across affected regions.
10: I expect to finalise a package of support over the course of today that will largely focus on vaccination. We know if adults have their booster rates, which are recommended every 5 years for Indigenous Australians in remote Australia, they have very highly effective protection against this outbreak.
7: WA's Aboriginal Legal Service says the temporary closure of regional courthouses will have serious consequences. A lack of security resources at 26 courthouses will see them shut down for at least 3 months from June the 1st. Attorney General Tony Booty revealed during budget estimates he'd known about the problem since December 2024. ALS Director Peter Collins says the issue needs to be solved before it becomes a bigger problem.
11: Whichever way you look at it,